0: about bundling at Progressive.com. 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Going to get to the Matthew Stafford contract extension in a second. Also, we've been talking a ton about the Knicks 2-0 series lead over the Cavs in about 15 minutes. Everybody, Vincent Goodwill will join us to talk about that as he's been covering this series. Montreal up 1-0 over Carolina in the Eastern Conference Finals in the NHL. 6-2 victory, 4 goals in the first period after Carolina hadn't lost a game yet this postseason. 8-0 and 11 days off going into last night. But huge news in the NFL yesterday. Matthew Stafford signing a 1-year, $55 million contract extension worth up to $60 million. He's now under contract for 2 more years at $105 million with the LA Rams. And he's under contract for 2 years. And year 3 would be Ty Simpson's first year, if we're really going to be real about this. This will present a big problem, a good problem, if Stafford is so good for the next 2 years that he wants a third year and they took a first-round quarterback this year in Ty Simpson out of Alabama. What's more interesting to you guys? How he plays now in these 2 years, or how he compares to his peers historically when it's all said and done?
1: Oh, peers historically.
0: Really? Why?
1: Because I think it's a very fascinating crop of peers that we will be debating. You mentioned earlier Aaron Rodgers. Well, I guess they're hand in hand, right? Because
2: no doubt,
1: if Matthew Stafford in these next 2 years is able to win another Super Bowl or earn another MVP award, that obviously bolsters this conversation. Bolsters this conversation, if I could speak. But he has put together an unbelievable resume, especially in the back half of his career, whereas someone like Aaron Rodgers, when he went to his second and third destination, it hasn't gone so well. Aaron Rodgers is a name you mentioned. Ben Roethlisberger is a name you mentioned. Who's the other guy that you threw?
0: Drew Brees. All-time like iconic quarterbacks that played. Yeah, well, Ben won 2, but
1: right,
0: like,
1: but I'm saying, but like played, Stafford, Rodgers,
0: yeah,
1: Brees,
0: exactly, correct.
1: They've won 1, and if Stafford could separate himself from some of the other guys in that crop and win another Super Bowl, where is he going to be placed historically?
0: Eli,
1: and
0: I probably should have thrown Eli in there, right?
1: Well, I put Eli. Eli's just such a rare case because of the 2 Super Bowls he won, the manner in which he won them, and the team that he won them against.
0: Versus his regular season numbers, which aren't as...
1: It's just a more difficult case study for me.
0: Fair.
1: But Matthew Stafford is coming off an MVP season, and he plays on a team that easily could have won a Super Bowl last year. They were definitely in the mix. They were very close, and they've gotten better. And I know they play in an incredibly tough division, but this Rams team is a team we could absolutely envision winning a Super Bowl. And yes, they, with that first pick, that number 13 overall, invested in the future and not the present, which was smart for them organizationally.
2: Was it? Was it, Smalls?
1: You can make the debate either way. But I think if you're trying to extend your runway of success, smart pick. But with this money, they're telling Matthew Stafford, hey, we value you. We see what you've put together. We appreciate it. And we want you for the next couple years to be right here because we think you are putting us in a position to win a Super Bowl.
2: So is it about being good or is it about winning championships?
1: It's about winning championships.
2: Okay. So why are we hedging with the 2 timelines approach rather than going all in on the twilight of Matthew Stafford's career? That makes no sense to me.
1: Because I think the moves that they made to shore up that secondary allowed them, in their minds, the luxury of investing in the future with Ty Simpson.
2: You know what doesn't give them that luxury? Rob Havenstein, your right tackle forever, retiring in February. How about investing in our offensive line to protect our 38-year-old MVP quarterback? Like, I just don't understand why they're not doing everything that they can to maximize this window while they're so close. It just doesn't make any sense to me. And Ab, you brought up the point about them trading out of the first round in 2025. That was when you had a 36-year-old quarterback and you weren't coming off a year where you were in the Final Four. And you were coming off a year where you didn't see your division rival win a championship. Now, fast forward 2 years later, Matt Stafford, 38 years old, right tackle gone. Closer to the end than the beginning, a lot less runway. Why would you not push all of your chips to the middle of the table to do everything you can to try to win this year? Why wouldn't you take that approach rather than hedging for the future with Ty Simpson?
0: So, are you okay? If you make up your mind and you decide we're going to draft Ty Simpson, right? Which they did.
2: Mm-hmm.
0: Are you saying it's a mistake to do the extension because you've already started the future planning? Capital sell high, so to speak, Daryl Morey style, on
2: Stafford. I still need Stafford to be happy this year. because Ty Simpson is not going to be our week one starter.
1: No, we're trying to win now. So he's got to be happy.
2: Exactly. And in order to make him happy, what has he shown? We're going to throw money at him. They had this same dance they did last year where he was unhappy. What happened? They threw money at him. All of a sudden, he has an MVP season. Mm. One of the oldest first-time MVPs we've ever seen in this league. Mm-hmm. So, they've got the blueprint. We make Matt Stafford happy by throwing him a bag of cash. And might I add, there are not too many things that a bag of cash can't fix. So I'm not disparaging the strategy. No. I'm just simply pointing out that it feels like this is to appease or to assuage any feelings that Matthew Stafford may have toward the organization for not using those first round picks on players that can directly help him.
0: Let me ask you a question, then I'm going to ask you to go back in time and give me your hypothetical, what you think your opinion would have been if I presented this then. Mm. We're sitting at the Tundra Trio last year. We're doing the show before the 2025 draft. We're eating a lot of cheese curds. We forgot to tell CC where they were. Not the point.
1: They were delicious.
0: He didn't have any. Not the point here, okay? I say to you, hey, I got word. Shefty just called me. The Rams are going to give up the 26th pick tonight. And they're going to give up the 30th pick next year. And they're going to get Trent McDuffie. And they're going to get a quarterback of the future. What do you think? And by the way, he knows that Stafford's going to win the MVP this year. You like the move? What do you think you would have said? Because that is what happened.
2: If I know Matthew Stafford's going to win the MVP, I hate the move.
0: Why?
2: Because Matt Stafford is in the twilight of his career. Every year with Matt Stafford and Sean McVay, I'm trying to win. This is the same organization that won a championship by saying bleep those picks.
1: That's true.
2: So now all of a sudden I'm going to value first round picks and value players that don't touch the field for me, that can't help me win this year. It's antithetical to everything that we've known the Rams to be when they've had success with this head coach, quarterback, general manager trio.
0: See, I fair, well-reasoned, well thought out with experience. I look at it a little differently, without any experience, obviously, in this, like you have. I look at it differently. They locked up their quarterback where there is no QB controversy, that he doesn't have to worry about the fact that Ty Simpson is going to start. That's not going to happen, right? Stafford seemingly is going to be happy, excited about this year. You addressed an enormous need with an all-pro caliber player in Trent McDuffie, the cornerback from the Chiefs that you got by way of the draft. By trading out of last year, you gave yourself the opportunity to take a swing on Simpson for the future, and you potentially have a now run and a later run, if you believe Simpson could be the guy. And now you're basically paying Stafford to do two to three things. Number one, lead us to a championship. First and foremost, okay? Number two, try to win the MVP again. And number three, take this guy under your wing. Because now it's not, is he coming for my job? Now it's, I'm going to give him my job in 2 years when I'm happily retired after 19 seasons in the NFL, 7 of them with the LA Rams, 12 of them in Detroit. And really, I think, and maybe Lions fans like Jovante can correct me if I'm wrong here, has the unique status of two football homes where he will be embraced.
1: Mm-hmm.
0: Undoubtedly will be embraced in L.A., and I assume when he's retired, he should be embraced in Detroit. Like, remember with Rodgers, to do the compare and contrast, we've talked about he doesn't have a football home. Ironically, now it's Green Bay again because of the relationship with McCarthy.
1: In Pittsburgh.
0: Because everybody's like, oh, okay, they're cool, we're cool. Like, forget all the beef,
1: but
0: whatever.
1: Again, Jovante can speak to this better than we can, but I from my perspective, Lions fans always loved and appreciated Matt Stafford. They blamed the organization for not putting more around him. And
0: so
1: they,
0: multiple football homes.
1: Anytime he's gone back to Detroit, they embrace him with open arms. So multiple football homes. It's very rare, but his career is rare.
0: I think Smalls is breadcrumbing a take.
1: What is it?
0: No, I don't think it's bad. I think you're breadcrumbing a take of getting ready to, if he wins another Super Bowl, even though you're not a Rams person, to say, I think I'd rather his career than fill in the blank, than Rodgers, than Breeze, than Roethlisberger,
1: well,
0: whatever.
1: Here's the difference. I'm always going to pick more Super Bowls.
2: Hell yeah.
1: I don't care that Aaron Rodgers has 4 MVPs.
2: Nope.
1: If you're telling me Matt Stafford's going to win 2 Super Bowls, I'm going to blindly say I'd rather. It's not even about football home. It's not about legacy. It's not about being celebrated. I want as many championships as I can possibly get.
0: So if the Rams win a Super Bowl over the next 2 years, you will say I'd rather Stafford's career than Rodgers' career.
1: Yes.
2: Yeah, I think I would say that too. But here's the problem with the decision that Les Snead made. if the Rams don't win a Super Bowl over the lifetime of Matt Stafford's career with them, we're always going to point back to this past year's draft and wonder, could it have been different if they had done something different with that 13th overall pick?
1: Watch Mekhi Lemon be awesome in Philly, and we're like, hey, could have used that weapon, right? Things like that.
0: But what if Simpson
2: how about this? There were six offensive linemen drafted in the first round after the 13th overall pick.
1: I just use that as an example, but there's so many players that we could point to and be like, they could have used him.
2: They could have used this guy.
1: Yep.
2: I'm just saying, especially in a division where three teams won a dozen games last year, and your division rival just won the chip.
0: Nuno has a question on this. Go ahead, Nuno.
3: I wonder, because they were the rumored second team around the A.J. Brown potential. Like, I wonder if like they thought that they had a really good chance of getting him, and that's why they then ended up pivoting to Ty Simpson versus, like, I think we're okay, and so forth, and instead of going to get, you know, a wide receiver in the draft and things of that nature.
0: As a Patriots fan, if they want to pay for A.J. Brown and go get him, I can live with that as long as I can get Davante Adams from them on the cheap. I'd rather Davante Adams on the cheap than A.J. Brown for a lot. That's just me, right? So if they want to go get him, as a Pats fan, go get him. As long as you can give Davante Adams to my team for like a fourth or a fifth rounder, then I'm good to go. I'd rather give up a fourth or a fifth rounder for Davante Adams than a first rounder for A.J. Brown. For me. But by the way, just to finish that point, you know, let's be clear. Adam Schefter has told us a million times over, every Tuesday after 8 a.m. Eastern, go back on the podcast and listen. He's always great with us. It's trending in that direction. A.J. Brown for a 2028 first. He has never said it's a 100% done deal, because it cannot be until June 1st. So there could be a team lurking that says, we're not even going to call the Rams until the last day of May.
2: I will tell you this. If the Rams go out there and they say, we'll see your 2028 first round pick with the 2027 first round pick
0: that everybody
2: for
0: wants.
2: A.J. Brown, then guess what? I'm going to have a nice cup or shut the hell up.
0: Because then it's bleeped them picks.
2: Because then it's bleeped them picks, and then it's like, okay, that makes sense.
1: We're going for it
2: right now. Forget about the future. The future is now. We're trying to win with Matt Stafford. Yeah, we took Ty Simpson 13th overall with a luxury pick, but we always knew that we were going to go after A.J. Brown and use a future draft pick and mortgage that future for the now. If they do that, guess what? I'm going to shut the hell up, and I'm going to praise what the Rams did this offseason. If they don't do that and they don't win a chip, then, yeah, you're going to hear me continue to criticize Les Snead for making that decision in late April.
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1: Back on the Rich Eisen Show Radio with WWE brand ambassador John Cena.
2: I like it. Got a good ring to it.
1: You just said moments ago, our radio audience just rejoined, that your moment of fulfillment that you tapped out on, right? That you,
2: yeah.
1: That was mixed reviews. Why do you think that was, John?
2: Well, and again, I'm speaking from my perspective.
1: Please.
2: And I am aware that everything I say is going to create chatter, and that's a good thing because, you know, hopefully people were interested. But there's no right way to please everyone when you're truly closing a 23, 24-year-old journey where, you know, our fans have invited me into their living room 52 weeks a year, plus ancillary premium live events for 23, 24 years. The best you can do is do all you can. And honestly, that's where the moment of clarity and fulfillment came from, where it's like at the end of my physical journey in the WWE, after that last match, listening to the noise one final time, knowing that, man, I don't think I can't give another ounce. What a way to close that chapter. But it's not, it's a bold creative decision, just like the John Cena heel turn is a bold creative decision. You're not going to please everyone. Our fans are very vocal and very involved, which is why I'm excited about the future of what's to come, where we can try to involve them more and hopefully crowning a champion of the John Cena Classic. But it's those moments where you do take a risk. You do travel outside the predictable norm, and that incites conversation, and you got to be ready for all angles of that.
1: What can you tell everybody about any latest on the Classic that you just referred to? John.
2: Man, I can tell you I'm pumped, and I can tell you this is an idea from me, and I can also tell you that this is going to get a lot of chatter too, because the audience is kind of every which way but loose on this. Mm-hmm. I got the idea from that last event, that Saturday night's main event, where Gunther and I were the close of the show. But the idea for the open of the show and the way I wanted to promote it was, instead of doing, you know, a 90-minute tribute showing highlights and interviews of folks to essentially my career, there's no pay it forward there. So I chose to use the rest of the evening as showcasing marquee superstars as a way to get crowds in the building and keep them excited. You hear the music of your favorite superstar. That's great. And pair them up against the future of our business. Names like Sol Ruka, Javon Evans, certainly Obafemi, they all kind of debuted on our grand stage that night. And I thought the event went well. Not only was it well received by the audience, sans from my part, the ending, which is okay, because I'm the polarizing guy. I can bear the weight on my shoulders. When I promoted it, people enjoyed the idea. When we executed it, people enjoyed the event. And more importantly, the talent. It's not like the talent aren't excited for events, but the talent felt like they were part of something new, and that was really important. So I got the idea from there, and then I kind of wanted to extend it a little bit more. I'm like, how can we involve the fan base? So that's where the fan vote came from. And then I tried to take it a little bit further and saying that, like, man, if you're a talent and you go out and you actually tear the house down, but you're this close to winning and maybe you came up short, you still have the opportunity to be in the running to see if you won the fan vote enough to be crowned champion.
1: I love it, man. And there's so many projects coming up for you.
2: It's busy this time of year.
1: Dude, it's so great. I mean, Netflix's little brother, Michelle Monahan and Eric Andre, both have appeared on this program. Actually, Eric's going to be on the show on the 9th of June. That's coming out June 26th on Netflix. Coyote versus Acme in theaters August 28th. I think that needs no explanation what that's going to be about. The Apple original film Matchbox coming up. The movie and October 9th, but you are here today to talk about something called DB. What is that, Johnson?
2: So it's the real condition is Demodex blepharitis, abbreviated as DB, and I guess easily communicated as eye mites. And Demodex blepharitis is when you kind of get overrun by eye mites. And I had this happen. And basically, it's when your eyes get itchy, they get red, and you get, like, crusties when you wake up, especially I did. My vision is going, I like you, have a set of readers, and I always have them handy. Wow, the phone looks so much better with that, but I'll take them off. And my vision was going, but I had these ancillary symptoms, and I just pawned it off to old age. All right, vision's the first thing to go. This is kind of my life now, but I read a ton. I'm on camera a lot, and when you're on camera with these like bloodshot eyes, and you're always itching your eyes, and you have crusties and stuff, it just wasn't any good. I finally went to an eye doctor because I stopped being able to see driving at night. And like I was reading pages three times over. So I knew my sight was going. And he sure enough said, yeah, we're just going to get you low prescription readers. And also you have Demodex blepharitis. I'm like, say what? And it's pretty much when you get overrun by eye mites. And thank goodness, I'm very grateful for the partnerships I have and this partnership with Tarsus. Is no different because Tarsus has the only FDA-approved treatment for DB. And before, they had to do all this stuff, like throw salt water in your eyes, take your eyelashes out one by one. This is just a simple eye drop. And for me, 6 weeks twice a day, my symptoms are greatly reduced. So I went in basically thinking that, I just needed a pair of readers. But because I self-diagnosed, it was so late to the party, man, was I happy to know that there was treatment. And I'm very proud of the partnership with Tarsus because we're spreading the word to try to get people out there like me. There's 25 million people that suffer with DB, and this is truly a way to get some real relief from the symptoms.
1: XDEMVY.com. For more information on this.
2: Look at you, man. You are a pro.
1: Come on.
2: You're doing my job over there.
1: No, you know what? Again, it's tag team.
2: I appreciate
1: you just tagged me in. I tagged you in.
2: I really do appreciate it. Thank you so much.
1: Come on, no, it's something I did not know, to be honest with you, existed before you and I just started talking. And
2: well, I say I value the partnerships that I have a lot, and this is no different than I had a partnership a while back as an advocate for sunscreen, and I was an unlikely candidate until they found out I've had four or five spots removed that are cancerous because I was an idiot and didn't use sunscreen. I'm very open about the fact that I've had a hair transplant. And this is just another line of a condition that I've had that I was like, man, I'm never getting rid of this. And then you find a solve. And you're like, I think more people should know about this. Mm-hmm. And right along the same time as that happens, the company who produces the solve was like, we need a reliable voice to help grow the reach of our brand. So again, this is serendipitous for me, and it's something I believe in because I suffered from it, and I suffer from it no longer.
1: John Cena here on the Rich Eisen Show. All right, I would like to jump into a couple of films of yours, sir. I mentioned LeBron before. Were you on the set at all? I know you were in any of scenes with him in Trainwreck. No kidding.
2: I wasn't lucky enough. I wish I had been.
1: Because I just remember seeing that movie in the theater, and I'm like, okay, I love Amy Schumer, good Lord, who doesn't? But the two funniest people in the, and Bill Hader, my gosh, two funniest people in the movie were LeBron and John Cena.
2: Trailer loaded. They were loaded.
1: I know.
2: All out of that one. That was a very funny movie. I was very grateful to be put around a lot of funny folks and allowed to just kind of take some risks again.
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20: 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I'm Marty Halsberger. Western Conference Finals in the NBA is on ESPN Radio. Game 4 finds the Thunder trailing the Spurs 21-8. Isaiah Hartenstein has every point for Oklahoma City. Victor Wembanyama outscoring OKC 9-8. In the Stanley Cup playoffs, the Avalanche strike early with a Gabriel Landeskog goal, and Colorado leads the Golden Knights 1-0 in the first. Vegas leads the conference finals 2-0. By just a shade more than 0.02 of a second, Felix Rosenquist won the Indianapolis 500 today. That's the closest 500 ever. Rosenquist is the third Swede to win the race. Baseball, Kyle Tucker delivered a tie-breaking two-run triple in the fifth inning for the Dodgers, and then Andy Páez immediately did in the Brewers.
21: Dodgers take a two-run lead. Andy Páez swings and hammers one. Deep left field, way back and gone into the upper deck. Andy Páez drills a two-run shot for his 11th home run of the season. Wow, what a blast by Páez. The Dodgers now lead it 5-1.
20: That was the final on AM 570 LA Sports. The Dodgers take 2 of 3 from Milwaukee, who had not lost their last 7 series. Game 2 of a doubleheader, Detroit and Baltimore. The Tigers lead it 4-1 in the ninth. The opener came down to a walk-off as the Orioles win that 5-3.
4: Hey, it's Evan Cohen. Coming up Monday, we'll continue to react to the NBA Conference Finals. 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
2: Whoa.
1: Uno. $100,000. 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
2: I'm not going to lie. I pay $100,000 for a seat. It better come with a lot of other things.
1: If I pay $100,000 for a seat,
2: I leave it to y'all's imagination.
1: That seat, they better pick me up at my house, take me there, make sure I'm fed.
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1: Double full service. And tuck me in at night to bring my behind back home.
2: And I better be happy.
1: I don't care if I'm happy. Just make sure it gets on him. The happiness thing could be another conversation. So because of that,
3: you need to be happy.
1: Yeah, you're right. You need the happy. Never That's mind. Right. You need that Freddie Harris Alexa committee to provide the happy for you. Brought to you by SoFi. Get your money right. So in honor of all of that, and Victor Wembanyama, who or what would you pay good money to see in person? We always have interesting selection committees. This may take the cake. Poor Christine Lees, our sports anchor goddess, will have a lot of hands being the tiebreaker. So,
0: number one.
1: Who's number one on your list, HD?
2: I'm going with Victor Wembanyama. He's someone, because he's so great at a very, very young age in his third season, we just witnessed something last night, Freddie. 41 points, 24 rebounds in a Western Conference final, game one, on the road in Oklahoma City with a hostile environment, normally crumbles a lot of people.
1: Mm-hmm.
2: No, he didn't budge one bit. But because he is an international player, the mindset that he has, he's always laser focused. He, number one, wants to make sure that his body is up to par so he can withstand an entire season. It's not just about the physical with Victor Wembanyama. It's also about the mental and the way he approaches the game. I wouldn't mind spending my hard-earned money to go watch him play a basketball game.
1: Okay, E-Dawg, who's number one on your list, who or what would you pay good money to see in person?
3: Can I actually make a request here? Can I go last?
1: Okay, that's fine.
3: Wemby's a great one.
1: Okay,
3: but that's
1: fine.
3: My thought process at the moment. So I just want to let Shannon.
1: We'll flip
3: you, Freddie.
1: I'll go in your place.
3: Okay,
1: you go in my place.
3: Yeah, because
1: we'll do that.
3: Harry said Wemby, and my whole thought process went.
1: All right. So for me, it'd be Beyonce at the Sphere in Las Vegas.
2: Ooh.
1: I'd pay great money to see Beyonce in all her Beyonce glory at the Sphere in Las Vegas, which would be wall to wall. Eye candy of Beyonce, 100, 200, 300 for your boy Big Freddie. So that's number one, Shannon Penn, on my list. That's the person I paid good money to see in person.
2: $6,900. No matter what the price is.
1: Whatever the price is, Beyonce's worth it. So, Shannon, I got Beyonce for me. You got Wemby for HD, who's number one on your list.
4: Yeah. As someone who's paid good money for his daughter to see Beyonce on more than one occasion, that is a very good list. A very good choice. It's going to make my list just at number one. So, obviously, number one, I got to go with Wemby. I got to go with the choice here. Like, to be able to see somebody, it's the closest thing I've seen older people reference seeing Wilt Chamberlain or seeing young Lou Alcindor, have that kind of impact on the game at both ends of the court. So for me, it'd be Victor Wembanyama.
1: Okay. E-Dawg, since we're flipping spots, I'm going second.
3: Yeah.
1: So who's number one in your list?
3: Freddie, I got to have your back here. Look, I understand where we're going with this now. So I thought a little bit differently. So my number one was going to be something different, but because you took my spot and you really took me out of a jam.
1: Loyalty.
3: And Beyonce, I'd pay $6,900.
1: There we go.
2: That's my boy.
1: It didn't even go past one for Christine Lees, our sports and anchor goddess, to get involved. So, Christine, number one on our list, who or what we would pay good money to see in person. HD and Shannon, they say Victor Wembanyama, the Spurs. Me and E-Dawg, we said Beyonce. So, Miss Christine Lees, you break the tie.
5: Ooh, it's a hard one. I think I got to go with Wemby, though.
1: I can't disagree with that.
2: I agree.
1: He is that star.
3: Oui, oui. Mm-hmm.
1: That star among stars. So, okay. No sacre blue here involving Victor Wembanyama, who is number one.
0: Number two.
1: I'm sticking with Beyonce. That's a number two. I'm going right there with Beyonce. So that's number two, Shannon, for me, who I paid good money to see in person.
4: Like, as I've mentioned, my daughter has seen Beyonce on four different tours now.
1: So Four different tours?
4: Four different Beyonce tours, yeah.
1: How much blood do you have to sell?
4: Exactly, exactly. It's a lot of, yes. Yes. Yeah, Cowboy Carter, the other one in silver, a couple of others.
1: So yo, indeed.
4: She's seen Beyonce four times, yes. So I've paid a lot of money for her. But I wouldn't be opposed to seeing Beyonce. So for me, I'm going number two. I'll go Beyonce as well. Seeing Beyonce in concert.
1: All right, HD, we got those two for Beyonce. What about you?
2: All right, I'm going to cheat the game a little bit because I've already seen Beyonce.
1: All right.
2: But Beyonce is the last person I actually paid concert tickets to go watch. I paid for the tickets. And that was in Las Vegas. And that was before I was a Beyonce fan, and I instantly became a Beyonce fan. So I would recommend it. That was the first concert that my daughter went to, Shannon, last year here at Mercedes-Benz Stadium. She was phenomenal. I know that's something my daughter would never, ever forget. But Beyonce is high on my list. From production, entertainment, the vocals, the dancing, the costumes, everything that you can think about when it comes to a Beyonce show, it's going to be 20 out of a 10 every single time. So I'm going Beyonce.
1: So is it a clean sweep, E-Dog?
3: Yeah, we can make it a clean sweep. I just actually got tickets to Kid Cudi in Hartford in a couple of weeks. Secured my tickets today.
4: Same thing, huh? Kid Cudi and Beyonce, same thing, huh?
3: No, I didn't.
1: Wait a minute.
2: I'm just trying to figure out, what's the relevance of Kid Cudi when you just said Beyonce's number two?
4: Those two artists are day and night. Come on, those are day and night.
2: I like what you did there.
3: That was pretty good.
2: I'm in the pursuit of happiness, too.
1: Well done by all three of you.
3: The soundtrack to my life, okay?
1: That'll be fine. That'll be fine, all three of you. So we got Beyonce, that's number two on our list of who or what we would pay good money to see in person.
0: Number three.
1: Shannon Penn, lead it off. Who's number three in your list?
4: All right. Wow. I've got a lot of sports up here, but I'm going to stick with sports as well. Shohei Ohtani. But I got to go. Okay. I want to go see Shohei Ohtani while he's pitching so I can see him pitch and hit in the same game. Ooh. To be able to experience that and what he is. Like, we talk so highly about Wemby, as we should, but think of the things that Ohtani's already done with World Series championships and MVPs already. Like, we talk about just the alien that is Wemby. We've seen some of that in baseball with Shohei. So Shohei's number three on my list.
1: Good list right there. E-Dog, who's number three on your list?
3: All right. So you know how I started off? I was a little bit confused or just so. Look, I thought the list, I got a little confused on the list, right? So who or what would you pay good money to see in person, right? Like, I saw the who, that's fine, or the what.
1: Okay.
3: So I thought it was an easy list. I thought it was, you know, the seven wonders of the world. So I just looked that up and just, that was my list.
1: Deep dive right now.
3: So I went with Pyramids of Giza.
1: Look at you. Old school.
3: Go to Pyramids of Giza.
1: Old school when it comes to E-Dog.
2: I like that, though.
1: So do I. Really do. Absolutely.
3: And you know, the alien documents came out recently. So
1: from Area 51
3: I don't know if there's
1: stuff?
3: Anything in there about the pyramids, but I, you know, I'm one of those conspiracy theorists, I guess, of...
1: Okay.
3: They're weird, right, the period. So I want to see them in person and see for myself, of could man have made this?
1: Okay. Sounds good. HD, who's number three on your list?
2: All right, so before I give my number three, I would tell you something I already was able to do and pay for.
1: What's that?
2: Going to Jerusalem and to the Holy City.
1: Really?
2: That is something that was very, very eye-opening for me.
1: Mm-hmm.
2: And to be able to walk the same path that Jesus once walked was just, it really was breathtaking. Nice. Took a lot of pictures. But my number three, I'm going to link it towards my son as well, too. Shohei Ohtani is his favorite baseball player. Mm-hmm. He is a 1,000% Braves fan, but anything about the Dodgers has to be Ohtani. And he recently watched the Braves and Dodgers games, and every time Ohtani was up to bat, he was like, Daddy, Tani up. Tani up. So he loves Shohei Ohtani, so I wouldn't mind paying to go see Shohei play.
1: Okay, I'm gonna side with Eric here a little bit from Historic just to make it fun, because when you said Pyramids of Giza, how many times we've seen something like that and you may think you never get there, and then when somebody actually goes and then they relay that experience. So I'm going to go on the history side and force Christine Lisi, our sports and anchor goddess, to break a tie between two foreign powers, Shohei Ohtani on the sports side and the Pyramids of Giza from the history side. So we get two for the pyramids from me and E-Dog, two for Shohei Ohtani, Christine Lisi, from H. Douglas and Shannon Penn. So Miss Christine Lisi, break the tie. Real quick, sorry about your Sabres, by the way.
5: Thank you.
1: I mean, I gave Christine Lisi a big hug today. She really needed it after her team lost in overtime to the Montreal Canadiens. So shout out to Christine Lisi, playing injured today after what happened to a Buffalo Sabres losing to the Canadiens in overtime in Game 7 last night.

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1: I saw Shohei. Did not have to pay good money. He was playing for the Angels. It was like $9 to get in.
2: $9?
3: They should have paid you.
4: Yeah, literally.
3: For the Angels?
1: Well, they now he's paying for the Dodgers, you. So it'd be a little bit more expensive.
3: You should pay to him and see him with the Dodgers.
1: He hit a home run that game, actually. Him and Trout.
3: Yeah, and Crick gets clapped.
4: I mean, you probably could have seen him last year, E.
3: Exactly.
1: I clapped from the right
4: Yankees
1: field bar.
3: You did?
1: There's a nice little right field bar out there.
3: Nice. Somehow you and a bar and baseball going together didn't see that
1: coming.
3: You
1: got to explore it, all of the park.
4: I mean, you had your chance last year.
1: Nook and cranny.
4: Blue Jays took it.
3: Wow. So we got Shohei Ohtani, number three in the list, and our Freddie and Harry selection committee with me, Freddie Coleman, Harry Douglas, E-Dog, Eric Hammond, and Shannon Penn on Freddie and Harry and ESPN Radio, the ESPN app, and ESPN Plus.
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1: Who or what would you pay good money to see in person? Right now, Victor Wembanyama is number one. Beyonce is number two. Shohei Ohtani is number three. That means we're up to
0: number four.
1: All right, E-Dawg, who's number four on your list?
2: All right, so for me, I'd pay good money to go see the Aurora Borealis. Aurora Borealis.
1: Nice.
2: Aurora Borealis.
1: Look at you.
2: How about that? Three times.
1: Eric wants to see the world.
2: I want to see the
1: world, man. You're like Larry Crown.
2: If I'm spending my money. I'm spending money on things that I can't just turn on the television and be like, hey, that was good.

0: great.
1: Only thing missing is only thing missing is Julia Roberts going to the whole world side with you, Larry Crown.
0: Hey,
2: I like it.
0: I forget what's her name? Julia Roberts' character's name was in that. But
1: Mercedes.
0: Larry Crown needs a Mercedes.
1: Mercedes. So. Yeah,
0: come on.
1: If Mercedes, Julia Roberts, you're in good standing. HD, who's number four on your list?
2: I am going with, you know what, E, there's a little song. Could you hit it for me, please?
3: Outstanding.
1: Girl, you knocked me out.
2: Girl, you know, you knocked me out.
1: Okay. All right.
2: I am going with Charlie Wilson and then also the Gap Band. So I always wanted to see Charlie Wilson by himself.
1: Okay.
2: But if, you know, the Gap Band wanted to join him, I wouldn't mind seeing that as well.
1: Okay. So I like that. That's number four on your list. Number four on my list, Knicks winning a world championship. I'd pay good money for that. Maybe not $100,000, but I might pay close to that. They have not won an NBA championship in 53 years, since 1973. Yes, I believe it was like the earth wasn't flat. The moon wasn't made of cheese. They actually did do that. It's been 53 years. I would pay damn good money to see that, hopefully this year, for the New York Knicks to win an NBA championship. So that's number four on my list, Shannon.
4: All right, I had the Knicks somewhere on my list here, but since you mentioned it, I'm going to double down on that. But not just the Knicks championship. I would pay good money to be at a Knicks championship parade and being on one of those floats. I've said this since I was a kid. Look, I'm getting on a float. If the Knicks ever won a championship in my lifetime, I'm getting on a float.
1: Like,
4: I know
1: something.
4: There's millions of people in New York. There's going to be millions of people out there if there was ever a ticket tape parade for a New York Knicks championship. Look, as Denzel Washington said, I'm leaving
1: here with something.
4: I'm going to that parade, and I'm going to be on the float. So I got Knicks championship parade for my number four.
1: All right, HD, what's number four on your list? We got two for the Knicks, and although Eric's inspired choice, Aurora Borealis.
2: I chose Charlie Wilson.
1: Oh, you chose Charlie Wilson?
2: So
1: the Knicks automatically win. Just like they beat Atlanta in the series, we beat Charlie Wilson here for number four on things or people he would say and pay good money to see in person. That means we're up to
5: number five.
1: So I get a chance to lead off on this one. Center court at Wimbledon. I'm a tennis nut, tennis fan. That's hallowed ground. I know that Carlos Alcaraz is not going to play, being out with a wrist injury. You could have two scrubs there play at center court at Wimbledon, and I wouldn't care. After seeing it on TV for so many years, that would be hallowed ground for me. So I got center court Wimbledon in England at the All Lawn and Tennis Club. That's number five on my list, Shannon Penn.
4: All right, I want to credit our very own Eric Hammond for coming up with tremendous selections today. Like very worldly, very international.
2: Like very thought out.
4: Very
2: too.
4: Thought
1: Completely.
4: Out. So along those same lines, I had an international event as well.
1: All right.
4: I want to go to Carnival in Rio de Janeiro.
2: Oh,
4: I want to go to Carnival.
2: Wow. Oh, I almost came out my shirt.
4: And if you was at Carnival, you would. Like, I got to experience it. From the floats, from the dancing, from the music, the excitement, the life, the celebrations of life and culture.
1: Sure.
4: And so many things that you would be able to experience see and feel and in some cases smell. Like, the whole event, the whole vibe. Mm-hmm. Initially, I was thinking Mardi Gras. No. I want Carnival in Rio de Janeiro as my number five.
1: That's great. There's no way in hell you mean it's going to let you go. But go right there with your band. As far as that goes, HD, what's number five on your list? We should have two for Rio based on that, but I got center court for me. We got Rio for Shannon. So HD, what's number? Well, we got to send you for last. You're gonna need to compose yourself. E Dog, what's number five on your list?
0: Sorry, I'm just enjoying.
1: Me too.
0: Number five on my list. I'm going to go to this the Serengeti. We're going to go to Serengeti National Park.
1: My wife's cousin went last year. It changed her life. Completely changed her life.
0: Well, it's like a real-life documentary.
1: It really is.
0: You know, you get to...
1: Yeah.
0: Man.
1: Yeah, that's
0: going to be a lot of that going on, too. A lot of waving... Keep yourself cool in the hot.
1: Do not be
0: Serengeti.
1: Do not be a gazelle to the cheetah.
0: Hippos.
1: Do not be a gazelle to the cheetah.
0: I'm more scared of hippos, to be honest.
1: I'm scared of anything out there in Serengeti.
0: Hippos are deadly, man.
2: What was your choice, E?
1: The Serengeti.
0: Serengeti.
1: Serengeti Safari in Africa. Yes.
2: Okay.
1: Last but not least, HD was number five on your list.
2: Oh, Lord.
1: I know where you're going.
2: We going to Carnival, me and Shannon.
1: I know where you're going.
2: Me and Shannon going to Carnival, man. We paying that money. I'm sorry. We are paying that money. We're going to be out there dancing, having us a good time. I'm going to be drinking my RK Zero Proof. Having me a hell of a time, too.
1: Oh, my goodness. Like, that was a surprise there. So we got Carnival in Rio. That is number five.
2: Well, hold on. I am not done.
1: Oh, yeah?
2: As a matter of fact, I'm going to put my 5-hour energy in my RK Zero Proof.
1: Oh, my God.
2: Oh, Lord. We're going to have us a time. A time will be had. Ain't that right, Shannon?
4: What he said.
1: Both of your hearts going to be beating 200 beats an hour going there to Rio, as far as that goes. So Rio Carnival in Rio de Janeiro, that is number five. Last but not least,
3: number six.
1: All right, Shannon Penn, lead it off. What's number six?
4: You know, it's interesting. Just looking at this list, we had no American football up here, because I was thinking football, soccer, maybe World Cup. So, we had no American football up here.
1: Okay.
4: So I was going with that, but then I thought about, for my number six, what I would pay good money, to go see LeBron James. Last game, like, to be their experience, because I never got to see Michael Jordan play in person.
1: Okay.
4: I've seen LeBron play three times in person, but to be there and experience his last game in person will be tremendous. I mean, think about it. He's been part of our sports lexicon here for over two decades now. So absolutely, LeBron.
2: Who's your
4: James
2: goat?
4: Last game.
2: Who's your goat?
4: Come on, it's Michael Jordan. Yeah. You know how many times I cried after he beat the Knicks in the playoffs?
1: Yeah.
4: You got the nerve to ask me who my goat is?
1: Exactly. Well, when that happens in 2032, get your tickets now involving LeBron James and his last game. HD, what's number six on your list?
2: I'm going with a safari. I would pay money to go on a safari as well.
1: Okay.
2: I'm with you, E.
1: Yeah, that safari thing, man. My favorite animal is a cheetah.
5: Well, I have to come in here and give my number six.
1: Go ahead, give your number six.
5: And, you know, look, Carnival de Rio de Janeiro, I'm glad it made the list.
1: Mm-hmm. You and every other red-blooded American male listening to this show.
5: Right after that, great time in Rio de Janeiro.
1: Mm-hmm.
5: But then right after that, head over to Christ the Redeemer statue. That's my number six.
1: Need to go to Christ the Redeemer statue for all the sins in Rio.
5: One of the seven wonders of the world.
2: You know what you should have done? You should have just said the seven wonders of the world as one thing.
5: As just one, it encapsulates it all?
1: Yeah. Yeah, you should probably do that.
2: Mm. Is it? Hold on. Probably. Is it seven now, or is it?
1: It's always been seven.
5: I think it varies like throughout.
2: Yeah, I think the number changes.
1: Yeah, but let's keep it at seven. It's been seven for this long for centuries.
4: All right, Future Selection Committee, the seven wonders of the world. Future Selection Committee.
1: Oh God,
5: what are the actual seven wonders?
1: No, God, that would take us everywhere.
5: Freddie and Harry picked the seven wonders of the world,
1: and I guarantee they would be part of the original seven wonders.
2: Magic City gonna be one. I'll tell you that right now.
1: I'm with you. Safari. I'm with you guys. I've known a couple of people that have done that Serengeti and everything. My cousin Nell, my wife's cousin Nell, she actually had like an electric fence between her and hyenas when she went to Africa. That was the only thing separating her from Mufasa and Whoopi Goldberg doing hyenas. Exactly. But Safari is number six. There's no doubt about that. So those are our top six things, part of our selection committee. Who or what would we pay good money to see in person? Victor Wembanyama, the French Eiffel Tower, he's number one. Beyonce, because she's Beyonce at number two. Shohei Ohtani, the Dodgers, especially pitching. This way you can see him pitch and hit in the same game. That's number three. A Knicks championship parade that I hope will happen in 2026. That's at number four. Le Carnaval in Rio de Janeiro. That's 95. We got the Lord have mercy, Harry Douglas. And six, African Safari. What or who would you pay good money to see in person? 888-SAY-ESPN.
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16: ABC News, I'm Wayne Cabot. There are now 900 suspected cases in a growing Ebola outbreak that has killed more than 115 people in Central Africa.
17: U.S. officials say they are aggressively trying to contain the largest Ebola outbreak in 10 years and stop it from coming into America. A disaster assistance response team is now on the ground in the Democratic Republic of Congo and Uganda.
16: ABC foreign correspondent Lama Hassan. Since President Trump said that a deal is near to end the Iran war, he's now posted on Truth Social that he doesn't want to rush into a deal. And the advisor to Iran's supreme leader says that Iran has the legal right to manage the Strait of Hormuz. There's a crack in a bulging tank filled with a toxic chemical outside of L.A., but there's no leak, which raises hope that the tank won't blow or cause an environmental catastrophe. This Memorial Day weekend, there remain 11 survivors of Pearl Harbor, the oldest 106. This is ABC News.
18: Here's your Storm Team 20 forecast. Lulls will blow off around 56 with fog and spots tonight under clear skies. Winds out of the northeast around 5 miles per hour. Highs level off around 82 tomorrow. Ample sunshine developing with fog and spots early. Clear skies tomorrow night. Lulls dip down to about 58. I'm meteorologist Laura Lockwood on Sports Radio 92.3 FM in 1450 AM. Right now, it's 77 degrees.
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1: I've got Whoopi Goldberg here on the Rich Eisen Show, and our radio audience just rejoined our broadcast. And I'm so psyched to have you here. You just mentioned tennis. I imagine if you had Venus Serena on your show.
2: Yeah.
1: Because I remember when I first started doing SportsCenter in the 90s and the early aughts with Stuart Scott, who I know you crossed paths with quite a bit back in the day. Which may be the last time I saw you.
2: Might be.
1: But that I remember Serena, when she started, it was like, well, here comes the sister.
2: Yeah.
1: Can she be any as good as Venus? And it's like, yeah.
2: You know, I think people had a very interesting feeling about them because they couldn't believe what they were seeing with the two of them.
1: Mm-hmm.
2: They couldn't believe two sisters could be playing the way that they did. But, you know, you think about all the, for me, the black women who played tennis, the ones we never heard about, and the ones we did hear about that we don't talk about now, like Althea Gibson.
1: Mm-hmm.
2: You know, that we don't talk about her. She was extraordinary. I mean, when you think about the women who were out there doing these things, it, you know, they were, at the time for us, they were one-offs. Now, we know where the women are. We know what they're playing. But when I was a kid, they were really one-offs, you know, and to see women playing tennis, I know it seems dopey, but Billie Jean was all I knew.
1: Yeah.
2: You know, really. I mean, you saw the people that she played, but you remembered Billie Jean.
1: Well, I mean, she created basically women's tennis the way we currently know today.
2: Yeah.
1: And is such a major a titan when it comes to sports. So let's talk about the All Women's Sport Network that you co-founded.
2: Yeah.
1: Why did you feel the need to get something started like
2: that? Because I talked about this with whoever was in charge many years ago.
1: Uh-huh.
2: At ESPN and said, why? I would like to see this happen. I have some ideas. And they were like, okay.
1: Yeah.
2: Yeah, good. Okay, well, thank you. And they would say, people would say things to me at all the networks. They would say things like, oh, well, you know, nobody wants to see women's sports. But I did. Mm-hmm. And I knew if I wanted to see it, maybe other people did too. And then I started traveling in the world and I wanted to see what other people were doing. And so our network is the All Women's Sports Network, and it covers women's sports throughout the world, whatever sport they're playing. And, you know, we've got the wrestlers, we've got the tennis players, we've got the hockey players, we've got the roller derby queens, we've got as many sports as you can name, and some that you've never heard of.
1: Mm-hmm.
2: Because for lots of women around the world, this is their way that they can be in a group of women doing stuff and not get any hassle. These are ways of women coming forward and putting themselves forward to do different stuff. And because I always knew, you know, in the old days, you know, you used to be able to, you had to own an NBA team in order to be part of a WNBA team.
1: Mm-hmm.
2: I never owned an NBA team. I knew people that owned, but they weren't looking for me to come in and be part of it.
1: Right.
2: Now, you know, you see what's happening with the WNBA, and I'm so proud of them because they didn't stop. They didn't stop fighting, and I know it sounds like we, as women, are kvetching a lot about what we're not getting, but when you see these women play,
1: mm-hmm.
2: they are worth their weight in gold. They are doing the work that their male counterparts are doing. And they're doing that in all of the sports. There's not a sport that's being played that isn't being played equally well by women, except people aren't used to seeing women do. They're not used to seeing women play football. I love the female football league. I love it.
1: Mm-hmm.
2: I wish I could play. I wish I could run.
1: Right.
2: You know, but I can't.
1: Right.
2: You know, but there are so many things so I wanted to see it. And suddenly, about a year and a half ago, someone said, "Oh, I'll help you do that." And I said, really? Mm-hmm. It's only been 18 years I've been trying to get this done. He said, no, we'll do it. So we got with a group called the Jungo Network, and they've put us on around the world. You can find us in lots of different places. I think we probably sent you all the information to put out there. Mm-hmm. But it's kind of groovy.
1: Yeah, they delivers live coverage, original programming from some of the world's most prestigious sports organizations, FIBA, WNBL, UEFA, Athletes Unlimited, the global TV network that you're talking about right now. And then you just mentioned the WNBA, which is having the draft tonight.
2: Yeah.
1: I mean, that everything you just talked about how they need better pay, need better a better arrangement. That's what they were talking about, their collective bargaining agreement.
2: Yeah.
1: You know, like they went to the mat.
2: And a little more respect, right. You know, because it's not like they're sucking lollipops out there. These girls are kicking butt.
1: Yeah.
2: They are not fooling with it. You know, they play like I remember people playing.
1: Yes.
2: You know, they play hard and they don't, you know, they don't need to be like.
1: Oh, no, you can't tell Sophie Cunningham that if she's making sure you don't touch Caitlin Clark, for instance, you know.
2: And, there you go.
1: And they're still teammates and you know, the social media aspect of it, the burgeoning dollars that are coming in, they are, you know, women's sports, certainly WNBA, softball. We were just we had softball highlights on SportsCenter last night, Texas and Oklahoma. Volleyball is becoming much more significant. I mean, I could go down the list here of what women's sports.
2: We cover it.
1: Well, I know.
2: We cover it all.
1: And I was telling you about the show Women's Sports Now.
2: Right.
1: This show, along with Hello Sunshine and Firefly and Apex. And there's so many different other people coming together for an hour-long show that we've got going on ESPN Plus and ESPN, you know.
2: ESPN. I'm saying to you, we should all be doing this together.
1: Okay.
2: Because our point is, you know, women are doing amazing things in sports, and we should all be covering everything. And to be in bed with the preeminent sports network and take y'all. I mean, y'all are worldwide, but to take y'all through the world as we go through would be wonderful. I know that's the wrong thing. I'm not supposed to be saying stuff like that. Well, because you're not supposed to say, "Hey, listen, let's get in this bed together. Let's make this bed bigger." I think I'm not supposed to say things like that. But if I don't, no one will know that I want to be in bed with them. I don't know if that sounds as right as I mean it.
1: The business bed. Yes.
2: That's what I'm talking. I'm talking about the business bed.
1: Yes, and the large,
2: you know,
1: the California king size.
2: That's right.
1: Of the Jagunda bed. The world's wide enough.
2: That's right.
1: You know,
2: that's
1: right. We say in Hamilton. You know, the world is wide enough for this sort of thing. And you could see again tonight it's the 30th WNBA draft tonight.
2: Man, it's exciting. I mean, I get choked up. You know, because they're going to be where they need to be, and I lived long enough to see this happening.
1: You never had a jump shot ever?
2: Yeah, look, no, never had a jump shot. I was a great runner. You know what I was? I was a really good runner.
1: Okay,
2: because I could go straight. If I was going in a straight line, I was great. If I need to carry something with me and throw it, not so much. Not so much. But I could run my little tail off.
1: Okay, very good. If you don't mind, let's take a break. I'd love to come back and talk to you about your acting.
2: Oh.
1: And your movie career. And
2: oh, that, career. Sure.
1: Yeah, of course.
2: I'll talk to you about anything, anytime.
1: I appreciate that. All right, we're here on The Rich Eisen Show with Whoopi Goldberg live.
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1: So Patrick Swayze and young Mr. Abrams got on the plane and came down, and we hung out, and it was a match made in heaven, because he was extraordinary, as you think he might be. He was even better. And we created this movie that, you know, lives on.
2: Today.
1: Yeah.
2: It stands the test of time.
1: Yeah, it does.
2: It's like an unbreakable movie. It's perfect in almost every way.
1: Yeah.
2: And your character in it, you're awesome, but you've probably heard that before. You're perfect for that role. When did you know that it was as special as we now know it to be?
1: We didn't really know until we saw it. Because, you know, you make the movie and you think you're being fabulous and brilliant.
2: Right.
1: And then it comes out and you go, oh, is that what we were doing? It's the editor who helps shape with the director what they want to see. And we had only seen what we had done. And suddenly we got to see the whole movie and it was just like, do you remember making this movie? It's like, no, but this is good.
2: That's amazing.
1: You know, yeah.
2: Sure. What's your favorite scene from it that you're proud of from Ghost?
1: I think, I'll tell you, my favorite scene is when he's leaving and he says, it's the love. You know, it always gets me because that's what you remember. That's what you take with you, is the love. And whenever I see it, it just starts the tears rolling. Because that's what I like to think. I think about that. I think about the love of my mom and the love of my big brother. And and that's what I hope, that's what they have with them, is all my love for them.
2: So it's not the comedy parts, or your comedic, I guess,
1: well,
2: I guess your role, the laughs that you brought to an otherwise real serious subject matter?
1: Well, I think like life, it rolls the way it's supposed to.
2: Yeah.
1: You know, some of it is funny and some of it is sad. I mean, she's a fake, but is she? You know, and suddenly you are able to do things you didn't know you could do. My favorite thing is probably the one that people always talk about, which is the nun who is trying to get me to let go of of that check.
2: Yeah, right.
1: You know, and as you know, if somebody hands you a $1 million check, it is hard to let it go. It's hard to let it go. So, you know, I had a little tussle, but it was a wonderful movie to make, you know, and a cast that was superb, and a superb director and a superb writer. And it was just, it all came together.
2: Whoopi Goldberg here on the Rich Eisen Show. You mentioned earlier that you didn't own an NBA team, but you coached one.
1: Yes, I did. Love that
2: coach
1: movie.
2: Coach of the New York Knickerbockers,
1: yeah.
2: Eddie.
1: Yeah.
2: What's your favorite memory from shooting that film?
1: Just getting to hang around with so many of the players. I mean...
2: Look at that.
1: I mean, look at that. I mean, that is just... Look at Rick Fox.
2: Yeah, look at him right there.
1: And
2: Mark Jackson.
1: Yep. Oh, my God.
2: Sure.
1: Yeah.
2: Yeah.
1: And where's...
2: John Sally.
1: Yeah.
2: In the back there.
1: There he is.
2: Yeah.
1: And Tiny. Where's Tiny?
2: Where's...
1: Isn't Nate Archibald in there?
2: Nate Tiny's somewhere in there. I don't know. But
1: he's so small, we can't find him.
2: Yes, that's right.
1: He's standing there, but we missed him.
2: Yeah.
1: But, you know, getting to hang out with all of these guys was heaven.
2: Does that include Rodman as well?
1: Yeah, I like Dennis. You know, because Dennis, to me, Dennis is very much like I was.
2: Yeah.
1: He was his own self. He was who he was, and he made no apologies for it. And everybody didn't get it, and that was okay.
2: Right.
1: You know, he got it. And he did the things he wanted to do the way he wanted to do them. And he played hard. You know, he played hard and he was present, you know, and That's all you can ask of anybody.
2: Did you shoot during Knick games at any point in time, or did you? Or
1: I think we shot. Yeah, I think we recreated. But I tell you, it is still one of my favorite movies. You know, we've been spending all this time trying to get Sister Act remade. Maybe we should have been spending time trying to get Eddie remade. But they don't need me now, you know, because they're on their way.
2: Yeah, that's right.
1: Yeah. It's good.
2: Pretty cool being in Madison Square Garden, right?
1: Wow.
2: That you're the coach of the Knicks.
1: Yeah.
2: They might have hired you this past year. They needed a coach.
1: Well, you know, I did kind of hint at it, but nobody brought it.
2: Nobody bit on it. How did you get your start? How did that start for you?
1: I always wanted to be lots of different things as a little kid.
2: Uh-huh.
1: Like, I wanted to go to the moon. I wanted to...
2: be on Artemis too before there was Artemis one.
1: You know,
2: right?
1: Uh-huh. I wanted to do all this. I wanted to be a tightrope walker. I wanted to be a circus clown. And the more film I watched, the more I realized, oh, I can do all of those things if I can do that.
2: Right.
1: Or if I can be on a stage, I can do that. And so I started on stage as a little kid because I just, you know, it seemed like a good thing at the time, and now really this is the thing I really love. I don't mind doing the talking stuff.
2: Sure,
1: you know,
2: of course, yeah.
1: But I'm a really good actor, and I like it, and I'm proud to say that I have a very groovy career. It's the career I think I wanted.
2: Mm-hmm.
1: You know, it didn't always go the way I wanted it to go, but.
2: Right.
1: That's life.
2: But the role that you have in The View and the show it is, I mean, that you'd have to break from it for a bit in order to get back into a movie.
1: Oh, yeah,
2: right?
1: And I do.
2: Well, how much acting are you doing?
1: Well, I was gone for almost a month because I got to go to Italy to be part of an Italian soap opera.
2: What?
1: Yeah, it was really cool. It was really cool. My Italian is questionable,
2: okay.
1: But as is my English. So it's still,
2: right.
1: You know, it's still,
2: right.
1: I like doing things that I've never done before.
2: Right.
1: I like doing things that interest me. And I'm still waiting for a horror movie because I'm desperate to do one.
2: That's the one you want, that's missing?
1: That's the one that's missing.
2: Why?
1: I don't know. I think people think I was too nice to be in a horror movie, that you would never suspect me as the... as the monster, and that's why it's I'm the perfect monster because I want to be in the movie.
2: You want to be the person who's doing the horror.
1: Yes, I want to be the horror in the horror movie.
2: Is that right?
1: Yes.
2: Okay, maybe we can make this sort of thing.
1: Because I love scary movies. I'm not a slasher fan. I'm not a fan of things that we can actually see happen. I like things that are under the bed, and the bed is breathing, and you don't know why. And you're not in the bed with anyone.
2: You like the jump scare?
1: Yes, I do.
2: Wow.
1: Yes, I do.
2: I would never have guessed that.
1: But I also want to be a race car driver because I love fast.
2: Okay.
1: I love fast.
2: You might be able to mix the two.
1: Wouldn't that be nice?
2: Well, I once rode in the back of a very fast car with Mario Andretti driving it, and I was horrified.
1: Really?
2: I was screaming. I was jump scared. That was wild. And I'm like, this Mario Andretti clearly knows what the hell he's doing.
1: Well, when you're in the bed, when you're in the bed with the best.
2: Yes.
1: You're in the bed with the best.
2: That's what
1: you know. And you are screaming.
2: I was out of my mind. I try to keep my inner monologue from coming out because there was a camera on me. I wanted to look like I was staying.
1: You didn't want to cuss anybody out.
2: Oh, I was screaming.
1: Well, can I ask you a quick question?
2: Sure, please.
1: What sport would you have played had you been able to go off and do that?
2: Baseball.
1: Really?
2: Oh, yeah. When I, you know, see Major League Baseball players, they're able to be in their 30s or, you know, for whatever reason, baseball is also the only sport where the coaches and the manager dress like the players. Could you imagine if an NFL coach dressed in a full pad and helmet?
1: It'd
2: be weird, you know? But that they get to put on a uniform every day like they're 8.
1: Yeah.
2: You know, like they're like they could just put a ball in a tee like they're 5 again.
1: Right.
2: And plus their money's guaranteed and they get pizzade.
1: Yeah.
2: I would have played baseball. You know, plus I had a Jewish mother, so she would never let me play football. You know, she would never let me, you know, do the tackle thing. But I would have done
1: what team?
2: Yankees.
1: Ah, yes.
2: Oh, yeah. Yeah.
1: And here's my other dopey question. Are baseball players getting taller?
2: Oh, yeah. Everybody is.
1: Everybody's. Okay, so it's not just.
2: Oh, everybody is.
1: Okay.
2: I mean, everybody is. At the NFL scouting combine every year when all the NFL prospects come in.
1: Right.
2: Bigger, stronger, faster every year.
1: Really?
2: I don't know what's in the Wheaties. I have no idea. But, yeah. But it's also women's sports, too.
1: Yes.
2: And you're going to see Lauren Betts there tonight, 6'7". Yeah. You know, Cameron Brink a couple years ago. I saw a picture of her standing next to LeBron.
1: Yeah.
2: I think she's a little taller than LeBron.
1: It wouldn't surprise me. See, I've always been used to very tall women.
2: Right.
1: I've always known. And, you know, the joke used to be, oh, she should be a basketball player. Well, now she is.
2: That's right. and better than you, too.
1: Yeah, and kicking your behind.
2: More than likely, for sure.
1: Yeah.
2: So this has been an absolute delight.
1: Thank you
2: for coming here.
1: Thanks for having me.
2: Of course. So let's just make sure everyone understands the All Women's Sport Network, world's fastest growing and largest global TV network dedicated exclusively to women's sports. 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Co-founded by you and Jungo TV?
1: Yes.
2: Okay, great. And then, of course, there's The View just down the hall.
1: Yeah.
2: If you ever want somebody like me to come on and mix it up, I'll always want you
1: to come on, but who knows when you're here?
2: I can let you know.
1: All right.
2: I can provide my view.
1: Okay.
2: I don't know if that... That's
1: well, you know what? Well, we talk to sports folks.
2: Yes. Okay.
1: I would appreciate talking to you.
2: I'll bring the noise.
1: About sports.
2: I'll do all of that sort of
1: stuff.
2: You know. And it's in its sixth consecutive season as America's most watched daytime talk show.
1: Really? Oh, okay.
2: You didn't know that?
1: I don't ask questions. I just cast a check.
2: By the way, you also have a Golden Globe. So it's an E-triple-G.
1: What?
2: Yeah, you're an E.
1: Like a burp. Like a burp.
2: That's
1: an E burp.
2: You got it. That's right. Pretty cool. Thank you for being here.
1: Thanks for having me.
2: You got it. And I'll do this anytime you'd be up for it. Anytime I'm in New York.
1: Okay. Cool.
2: That's Whoopi Goldberg right here on the Rich Eisen Show.
0: The traditions. The rivalries.
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18: I'm Marty Hausberger. The Spurs hold a 12-point lead at the half of the Western Conference Finals Game 4 on ESPN Radio. Spurs 50, Thunder 38. Victor Wembanyama has 22 at the break, living up to his selection tonight to the All-NBA first team. The Thunder just 1 of 11 from 3. The Thunder's Shai Gilgeous-Alexander joining Wemby on that All-NBA team, along with Nikola Jokic, Luka Doncic, and Cade Cunningham. It is the first All-NBA selection for Wembanyama. Colorado leads Vegas 3-1 early in the second period. Game 3 of the Western Conference Final of the NHL playoffs. The Avalanche shot out to a 3-0 lead in the first, but Mark Stone back from injury netted one for Vegas. Coca-Cola 600, Tyler Reddick leads more than halfway through that race. Sweden's Felix Rosenqvist won the Indianapolis 500 today by the slimmest margin in the race history. He beat David Malukas by 0.02 of a second. It was Rosenqvist's second career win in 120 IndyCar races. Baseball, Christian Walker had two home runs yesterday. By gosh, he hit another one again against the Cubs.
19: Managa's 2-0. And Walker hammers it deep to left center field. And you can kiss it goodbye! A three-run blast for Christian Walker. His third home run in the last 2 days. And the Astros' lead is 7-3.
18: 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Houston beats Chicago 8-5. It's the Cubs' eighth straight loss.
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1: Mother's Milk, the man who plays him, Laz Alonso, is here on the Rich Eisen Show. We just saw a clip to our radio audience that just rejoined us. The series finale is just around the corner, May 20th. The Boys, which has been on for five seasons. You can catch seasons 1 through 4 on Prime Video right here on the Rich Eisen Show. I mean, there's so many different ways to go with you with your character here, since you're the ones that are trying to finally vanquish the Supes, right? Mm-hmm. Finally trying to rid the Earth of what the rest of Earth looks as heroic. Yeah,
2: you had a Soup here last week, by the way. I already know.
1: I know we did.
2: I can still smell them.
1: I should.
2: Smells like fish in here.
1: Well, we asked Chase, like, how many times did he have to tell his loved ones, don't watch this week? Have you ever had those?
2: You know, I'm going to tell you, Chase has been one of my favorite, his character.
1: Yes,
2: the Deep. Has been one of my favorite to watch, the Deep, on the show. He's had a lot of scenes by himself, and it's just been so fun to see what he's done with them.
1: Right.
2: With me, I've had a lot of scenes with characters that are extremely large in certain parts of their body. My mom has seen those scenes. She was not terribly impressed.
1: Yes.
2: With my work. But yeah, man, I mean, it's one of those shows that you never think when you're going after a role or or in this business, hoping to one day get a job, that you're going to be able to do such crazy stuff. And I'm proud to say, you know, it's a check off my list to say I've been able to do that.
1: You know, I'm fortunate doing what I do for a living. And you know, my mom being a longtime Jewish mother from Brooklyn, she loves doting on some of the things I do. I've never once had a call her up and say, "Mom, I'm going to battle it out with Love Sausage tonight." So, you know, beware.
2: So my mom's an old Cuban lady, so you can imagine. You know, for her, it's Cuban sausage, salchicha. You know, she calls me mama leche in Spanish. That's mother's milk.
1: Yeah, okay.
2: So, I mean, the jokes are never ending. But yeah, man, I mean, listen, you got to be able to laugh at yourself.
1: Sure.
2: And for us, that's the one part of the storyline that takes the air out of it.
1: Yeah, yeah.
2: To lighten up the subject matter. Otherwise, this guy would just be tortured 24/7.
1: Now, I hear you on that front, but you've been an avatar.
2: Yes,
1: okay?
2: For sure.
1: So you're used to performing in a way where you have to imagine what's happening.
2: The OG Avatar.
1: Right.
2: Avatar 1.
1: Avatar 1. Correct. Exactly. So what's more difficult, to perform in Avatar or figure out what it's like to act in a fight scene with an individual nicknamed Love Sausage?
2: Let's see. So I was fighting against the human race in Avatar.
1: Yes, sir.
2: And I have progressed in my career to fight against a large member of the human race in The Boys. I'll say they're both equally challenging.
1: Yes, sir.
2: I'm going to hold off on saying how satisfying I was. It was at the end of each fight.
1: I'll bet so.
2: But they were both very memorable, right?
1: Or memorable.
2: Unforgettable.
1: Okay.
3: Memorable.
1: That's what I just said. Did you pick up on that one?
2: I saw that. The quotations, the air quotes.
1: The air quotes right there. But this show is, it really is, as I mentioned, you know, last week, not to repeat it, but again, you're here. That there's no show that makes me laugh out loud and also scream and curse out loud, because it's so shocking, gory. It's also funny. It's also scary. It's also frightening. It's also something that speaks of our times. And what can you tell people about how it ends that you're able to sort of drop a breadcrumb at all? Because we just had on our show the lead baseball reporter for ESPN, the insider, Jeff Passan, when he was sitting there for the show open for hour two, and he saw that you're joining, and he's a big fan of yours and a big fan of your, he's basically, before you even talk baseball, he goes, he's afraid that your character is going to eat it.
2: Yeah.
1: And so you must hear that a lot.
2: You know, there's a ton of also fan theories based on the clip that you just showed.
1: Yes.
2: On what I meant by that. At the end of that, at that monologue, when I say what we both know I need to do.
1: Right.
2: It's great to be able to see and hear all these different fan theories of what's happening. But I'd say the one thing that my character, I think, wants to communicate to the audience
1: yes.
2: is that it's a superhero show, but you don't need to have superpowers to be powerful. You can be powerful just by using your voice, just by standing your ground and speaking truth to power. That's where our power lies. And never forget that and never give that up. Mm. So, whether something happens, mm-hmm. who knows? We'll see. We got 3 episodes to see what happens to him or with him. But the one thing that he's always going to be is powerful and representing the people who on the surface may appear not to be powerful. But when you're together and when you unite, you're unstoppable.
1: I could see this affects you emotionally just even talking about it.
2: It does.
1: You take this allegory very seriously.
2: Listen, I grew up in D.C. in the 80s and 90s. Didn't grow up with any, a lot of money or anything like that.
1: Yes.
2: And for me, this show represents a lot of what I stood for and what I learned growing up. And that's that you can achieve whatever you put your mind to. You just can't give up. You're going to get knocked down.
1: Mm-hmm.
2: But as long as you don't get knocked out, get up, keep fighting.
1: So who was your superhero as a kid? Doug Williams?
2: Doug Williams was definitely my superhero yeah. as a kid.
1: Who else?
2: Commanders fan, John Riggins.
1: Riggins.
2: Number 44, the Diesel.
1: Yeah.
2: Used to run all over Dallas Cowboys
1: mm-mm.
2: into the ground. We would destroy them.
1: Why would you choose that team in particular, lad?
2: You know, I feel a little heat behind me on set. And I just had to cool the situation off a little bit,
1: sure.
2: you know?
1: Understood. Well, it seems like you're actually lighting it.
2: A little bit.
1: Okay.
2: A little bit. But you know what? But it's fun, man. I mean, I still give props to Jerry Jones and that organization, the way they manipulated the draft and moved up and then got picks and let go up. I mean, the guy plays the draft like he's playing John Madden. But I'm happy that we also have some adults in the room now with Adam Peters.
1: Yes.
2: Dan Quinn, who was here recently.
1: Yeah, here.
2: Great interview with you and Dan.
1: Thanks.
2: And I feel like we're in good hands as well as an organization.
1: Well, I mean, Jaden Daniels is, he's got superpowers himself, it seems.
2: He does,
1: and
2: he does.
1: Like if he was a soup, obviously Mother's Milk would want him untouched. But I think his superpower is his even keelness.
2: For sure.
1: That you can't tell whether he's up or he's down. And for somebody at such a young age and at the beginning of his career, it's that is as much of his unicorn status as his physical play.
2: Absolutely. He's always smiling.
1: Right.
2: You know, and that shows a tremendous amount of poise in him, even at this young stage of his game.
1: Right.
2: What I am happy is that I feel like the team is making some very non-splashy but good investments in helping his long-term growth.
1: Mm-hmm.
2: His first season was a Cinderella season.
1: Oh, my God. You had every right to think you were going to the Super Bowl that year.
2: I mean, we almost did.
1: I know you did.
2: You know, but we were the cardiac Commanders for a reason.
1: Oh, that's right.
2: You know, it was like the reason why we got that far were heroics.
1: Mm-hmm.
2: But you can't build a long-term winning strategy off heroics.
1: Right.
2: And I think we're making the right investments in our defense.
1: Yes.
2: And help on the offensive line to protect him.
1: Yep.
2: He's not the biggest guy.
1: Right.
2: And so it's just things that I really feel secure in the hands that we're in with the leadership that we currently have.
1: Well, Sonny Styles being drafted in the first round this year. I'm a Michigan guy, so I'm biased as well. Mike Sanders still in the back end of that defense. He's a champion.
2: Fantastic.
1: He's a leader.
2: Yep.
1: And obviously, you know, they had Bobby Wagner last year, Von Miller as well. That's going to be some leadership if they don't come back. That's going to need to be somehow fulfilled. But I just protect Jaden Daniels at all costs.
2: Absolutely. Protect Jaden Daniels. And listen, what we may lack in experience,
1: yes.
2: we'll make up for it in athleticism and speed.
1: Right.
2: And I think with Dan Quinn, who we know is going to be a lot more involved this season.
1: Right.
2: With 2 new coordinators. He's going to have to be more involved. You know, I love the way Andy Reid coaches because he's always, he never lets his hand completely off the wheel.
1: Right.
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0: Radio audience has just returned. Corey B is sitting here in our studio right now. Over 23 million cross-platform followers at I Am Corey B on Instagram, The Corey B on TikTok and Facebook as well here on the program. You said your son, how old is your son?
1: My son's nine.
0: Nine?
1: Yeah.
0: And he is growing up in New York City?
1: Grew up in New York City, correct.
0: Oh, okay. And he has willingly, of free will.
1: Yeah. Yeah.
0: Chosen to follow the New York Mets.
1: Yeah.
0: Over your Yankees.
1: Smart over the kid. Yankees. Over the household Yankees. We are a Yankees house.
0: Okay.
1: And this man wants me to travel to Queens.
0: Yes.
1: To go see Mets games at Citi Field. Nice field.
0: Okay. Why is he like the Mets?
1: Because he's just... My fiance drank some water when she was pregnant. And I think there was like some amoeba.
0: Something was in there?
1: Yeah, like the brain eating amoeba, but like only half of one.
0: Yeah.
1: And it kind of got in there. And
0: yeah.
1: Sort
0: of like a Bartolo Colon chromosome.
1: Correct. Bartolo Colon. Yes.
0: A Bartolo chromosome.
1: Bartolo Colonosome.
0: BNA. Yeah. And so, okay.
1: Yeah, but now see.
0: My only question for you is a follow up. We've just met.
1: Yeah.
0: Can I help?
1: Yeah, I would love for you to help.
2: I mean,
1: he's got like some sort of like Soto disease where he just loves Juan Soto.
2: Yeah, I get that.
1: Yeah, I wish he's just like, he doesn't even like Soto pop. You know what I mean?
0: Nice. He was a Yankee before a Met.
1: Yeah, that's what I don't understand. The whole trade. He didn't like him when he played for the Yankees.
0: Right.
1: So why like him now?
0: I feel like, is he in school right now?
1: Yeah. He's not learning much, apparently.
0: Because I feel like we should call him. You know,
1: we should call my son.
0: Yeah.
1: What's wrong with you?
0: No, I wouldn't. I'd be more gentle.
1: Yeah. What's wrong with you?
0: But that would be the underlying question.
1: Yeah.
0: Would be what is wrong.
1: But I think it's just because dad likes it. He doesn't want to like it. We went to a Knicks game one time. They were playing the Raptors. And he's like, I want the dinosaur team to win.
2: Well,
1: I was like, that's Toronto. He goes, yeah, I know.
2: I like your son.
0: Okay. What do you mean?
1: What is wrong with you?
3: Mets fan.
0: He's a Mets fan.
1: Oh, okay. Yeah, broken. We get it. All right.
2: Your son gets it.
1: Yeah, how's that record going for you right now?
2: Hey, listen, there's 127 games.
1: Yeah,
2: okay. Got a lot of time to turn the ship around.
1: They really like to wait a long time to turn the ship around, don't they?
2: Yeah. Hey, listen, don't you worry about us.
0: Yeah.
2: We'll be fine.
0: Yeah. 1986.

0: six to now. It's, yeah. There's a ship that's been.
1: Why don't you give everyone else a chance?
2: That ship, like Tom Hanks, needs a new captain, okay?
0: Yeah, ladies and gentlemen, Corey B.
2: Thank you.
0: Here on the show. All right, so we're here. We have something we like to call RES, Rich Eisen Show Consulting.
2: Okay, yeah.
0: So we can add this to our list of to-do items.
2: Please.
0: What's your son's name?
2: His name is Lexington.
0: Lexington.
1: What up, yes. Lex?
0: Is that named after the avenue?
2: It's named after nothing but the fact that if you got a job application in your hand and you got Frank and you got Lexington, you're going to say Lexington is probably the guy. That's the only, I've never met unhomed Lexington.
0: We must hire this Lexington.
2: Yes.
0: Who the hell is Frank?
2: Yeah.
0: Frank's got no shot around here.
2: Frank's got qualifications, yeah, but Lexington's got the name.
0: Damn straight. He's got syllables.
2: Yeah.
0: Okay, so Lexington, we're here for you.
2: Yeah.
0: To service to call him up and basically say, I can attest to this. There are more championship possibilities. There are more World Series appearances. Yeah. There's more happiness.
2: Yeah.
0: There's more happiness. One is a path of disappointment and self-loathing.
2: Yeah.
0: And another is a much happier life.
2: I will say this, though. My son is convinced that he will one day play for the Dodgers. And he has told everyone this.
0: Okay.
2: And he thinks he is the second coming of Shohei Ohtani. And I have to keep reminding him, you're not even Asian.
0: As if that's the first requirement.
2: Yeah, that's the first requirement to be Shohei Ohtani. Sure. You're never going to be 6'4",
0: mm-hmm.
2: and you won't be Asian. It's not going to be. We can go to Japan as many times as you want. It's not going
0: to hurt. It's not going to help. Does he know about deferring salaries? That's the only way you can be a Dodger.
2: He has no idea. I don't even know about that. And so, but I.
0: Okay.
2: Sorry.
1: Did you plan to defer his allowance?
0: Many of their star players are currently deferring much of their salary so they don't get paid so much that there's a luxury tax that hits the Dodgers.
2: So then they get paid down the road.
0: As if they don't have the money for it.
2: Gotcha.
0: Did you play baseball?
2: I played baseball growing up. I was somewhat of an all-star.
0: Was there somewhat of an all-star team?
2: Yeah, I
0: didn't know that there was such a thing.
2: In high school, they had all-county, and I was somewhat of all-county. And it was... It was great, but I did play baseball. Yeah. It was like that was like my childhood up until I was 18.
0: Right,
2: I played ball and I played in Japan. I played on a travel ball team who was number one in the nation every year.
0: So yeah, you were really locked in.
2: Yeah, I was locked in.
0: So your parents were driving you all over the
2: state? Every weekend was somewhere new. Every weekend was a different state or a different city in
0: That's
2: Florida.
0: Serious business.
2: Yeah.
0: So who did you want to be? Who did you think you were going
2: to
0: be?
2: I wanted to be Derek Jeter. That's where I went. I wore Nomar Garcia Parra, and I know that was conflicting interests, but I wanted to be a great shortstop.
0: Yeah. I mean, it was Nomar, A-Rod, and Jeter were your choices for somebody, I'm sure, in your generation.
2: I didn't hit puberty, though, until I was 26. So every coach looked at me, and they're like, nah, not even 120 pounds soaking wet. Are you going to make this college baseball?
0: Yeah. That's a problem, biologically.
2: But I had heart, but my heart wasn't big enough. It was just a small heart.
0: So you tapped out of baseball.
2: I tapped out once I got kicked off I wasn't able to make my college baseball team because it was a Christian school and I got caught at a party that had wasn't even drinking alcohol. I was too small. It would have killed me. I was at a party that had alcohol and they found out and they didn't even let me. The coach was like, this guy's a bad influence.
0: Yeah.
2: And I was like, yeah, but I'm a great right fielder. Like I can catch the ball real well.
0: There you go.
2: And he didn't care.
0: Didn't work.
2: Nah, Jesus took the wheel. He just went like this. Different direction. So then I was like, you know what? I'm just going to do comedy and radio.
0: Well, and how do you find the interests that we see, you know, all over your feeds? Like where you got comedy skits, you got your food hacks, you got all, like, where do you?
2: I was just doing at one point anything to make it work. I had a third grade teacher tell me, school's not for you and you better find a job in entertainment. Or else. And I was like, I'm 9. You should not tell me. Like, that's the best. you can't tell that to a 9-year-old. And I just kind of like went that route. And I was good. I was determined to make it whether or not someone was going to help me, whether or not I could get acting roles or auditions. So social media kind of gave me a platform to do it myself. And I was making skits and all these things and going viral. And during the pandemic, everyone was inside making banana bread and just ridiculous recipes.
0: Sure.
2: And sometimes I would see a recipe that I was like, there's no way that works or that tastes good. So I would react to it and try it out myself. But the way I would react to it was in a goofy manner and saying these witty, silly, stupid things.
0: Right.
2: And it just went viral. And I've been riding it ever since.
0: What was the first one where you're like, oh my God, this is something I can do here?
2: There was a video where, okay, well, the first one I did that went viral was me. I played a part. I played my fiance and myself in a role where I would go back and forth, kind of like a Eddie Murphy movie.
0: Sure.
2: And it was like driving with your girlfriend be like, and it was just every turn was the wrong turn. And why'd you take this way? And there's a pothole there. And I want McDonald's. Never mind. I want burger. Like, it was just a chaotic video that was relatable to everyone that watched it, that was in a relationship, that went viral. So I just kept going from there. But the one that I did that was a reaction video was someone spilled ragu on a rug and cleaned it up with beer. And I was like, there's no way that works. Let me try it. So I spilled ragu on our brand new white rug in hopes that it would work. And it didn't. And my fiance's reaction and just every, she was like, what are you doing? We're trapped inside. Like, we're going nuts. We're going cuckoo. It's the pandemic in New York City. Everyone's bananas.
0: Yeah.
2: And so, like, it went viral. And I'm like, we got something here. And she's like, well, as long as you can afford a new rug, right. You know, as long as you can buy a new rug, then I'm fine with
0: That's
2: it.
0: Right.
2: And I bought all the rugs after that. It was straight rug city. Yeah.
0: Okay, man.
2: Yeah, I was Aladdin. That's I had all the rugs. Cool. Yeah.
0: And then just the baking, the cooking, just
2: cooking was just another thing. Like, I've always been into cooking. My mom always had like Amaral on, like the BAM guy.
0: Yeah.
2: As a kid, the Food Network.
0: New Orleans.
2: Yeah. Well, and I'm not from there.
0: I know that, but that's
2: yeah, he's from. Yeah. He's from.
0: I'm sorry. That's just every time I
2: don't
0: Amaral,
2: that
0: was a knee
2: jerk
0: reaction where I just said New. I just said New Orleans.
2: New Orleans.
0: Yeah. Yeah. BAM, kick it up a notch.
2: Yeah. But yeah, I remember that always being on TV, and I was always, you know, I would cook things up in my little George Foreman grill. Bland chicken that usually, you know,
0: right.
2: White household chicken.
0: Nice.
2: It just became a thing. I love food and I love being goofy, and it really worked for me. And I was able to put my, comedic tone into food videos. And so I just have been riding with that ever since.
0: And Lexington's in a lot of your videos.
2: So he's in some of them. Yeah. When he's not being a jerk, he doesn't watch the show.
0: Yeah. No,
2: I love my son.
0: He will now when we turn him into a Yankee.
2: He's taxing. You know, kids. I love my son more than anything, but sometimes he's like, he's been watching some things that he hasn't been supposed to watch, and he'll go to, man, he was at a
0: Euphoria?
2: No.
0: Man, now that would be an issue.
2: No,
0: for a 9-year-old.
2: Although,
0: okay, yeah.
2: I heard that's good for, you know, helping kids out. Fine, never mind.
0: Yeah, sure.
2: We'll go
0: scare him straight.
2: Exactly.
0: That works.
2: That's the new. That's 2026 conversion therapy. Is watching. Here, don't son, watch this.
0: Don't be that.
2: Her name's Cindy Sweeney. But he was at an after school program one day where like they all play video games. Some kid was showing him Saw videos.
0: Okay.
2: And he comes home and he's like, I saw something I should have never seen. And he told me, I'm like, I'm so sorry. But then he went to school and started repeating it.
0: Uh-oh.
2: And now his teachers are calling me. They're like, we have a problem here. And I was like, you guys started the problem.
0: That's right.
2: And I wasn't even going to be the one to say it. I wasn't even going to tattletale because that's not my type.
0: Yes.
2: But you guys started it.
0: Now he's homeschooled.
2: Now we have a meeting on Tuesday.
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17: ABC News, I'm Wayne Cabot. Iran tonight declaring it has the legal right to manage the Strait of Hormuz, and President Trump is posting now that he doesn't want to rush into a deal. Another night in evacuation centers for tens of thousands in Orange County, California, where Fire Chief T.J. McGovern says that a chemical tank remains unstable.
18: We want them back as soon as we can, but until we can deem it safe, we just can't allow that to happen.
17: A crack has appeared in the tank, which could avert a feared explosion of methyl methacrylate. Closest Indy 500 ever. Felix Rosenquist by 0.02 of a second.
19: I haven't seen a finish like that ever. So initially I was like, okay, I'm second, because this never happens. You never have enough time to get past the other car. But it happened, and it's just incredible. The emotions were, I was just screaming.
20: And the last crying.
17: He took the lead on the last turn. This is ABC News.
21: Here's your Storm Team 20 forecast. Lows around 56 with fog and spots tonight under clear skies. Northeasterly winds around 5 miles per hour. Ample sunshine expected again tomorrow. Highs around 82. Clear skies tomorrow night, 58. Temps above average Tuesday and Wednesday with highs in the low 80s. Storms likely Wednesday. I'm meteorologist Ulua Lockwood on Sports Radio 92.3 FM and 1450 AM. Right now, it's 73 degrees.
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1: 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Going to get to the Matthew Stafford contract extension in a second. Also, we've been talking a ton about the Knicks 2-0 series lead over the Cavs. In about 15 minutes, everybody, Vincent Goodwill will join us to talk about that as he's been covering this series. Montreal up 1-0 over Carolina in the Eastern Conference Finals in the NHL. 6-2 victory, 4 goals in the first period after Carolina hadn't lost a game yet this postseason. 8-0 and 11 days off going into last night. But huge news in the NFL yesterday. Matthew Stafford signing a 1-year, $55 million contract extension worth up to $60 million. He's now under contract for 2 more years at $105 million with the LA Rams. And he's under contract for 2 years. And year 3 would be Ty Simpson's first year, if we're really going to be real about this. This will present a big problem, a good problem, if Stafford is so good for the next 2 years that he wants a third year and they took a first-round quarterback this year in Ty Simpson out of Alabama. What's more interesting to you guys? How he plays now in these 2 years, or how he compares to his peers historically when it's all said and done?
2: Oh, peers historically.
1: Really? Why?
2: Because I think it's a very fascinating crop of peers that we will be debating. You mentioned earlier Aaron Rodgers. Well, I guess they're hand in hand, right? Because
3: no doubt,
2: if Matthew Stafford in these next 2 years is able to win another Super Bowl or earn another MVP award, that obviously bolsters this conversation, if I could speak. But he has put together an unbelievable resume, especially in the back half of his career, whereas someone like Aaron Rodgers, when he went to his second and third destination, it hasn't gone so well. Aaron Rodgers is a name you mentioned. Ben Roethlisberger is a name you mentioned. Who's the other guy that you threw?
1: Drew Brees.
2: Drew Brees.
1: All-time like iconic quarterbacks
2: that
1: played.
2: One.
1: Yeah, well, Ben won 2, but
2: well, right,
1: like,
2: but I'm saying, but like, played, Stafford, Rodgers,
1: yeah,
2: Brees,
1: exactly, correct.
2: They've won 1, and if Stafford could separate himself from some of the other guys in that crop and win another Super Bowl, where is he going to be placed historically?
1: Eli, I probably should have thrown Eli in there, right?
2: Well, I put Eli. Eli's just such a rare case because of the 2 Super Bowls he won, the manner in which he won them, and the team that he won them against.
1: Versus his regular season numbers, which aren't as...
2: It's just a more difficult case
1: fair,
2: study for me.
1: Fair, yeah.
2: But Matthew Stafford is coming off an MVP season, and he plays on a team that easily could have won a Super Bowl last year. They were definitely in the mix. They were very close, and they've gotten better. And I know they play in an incredibly tough division, but this Rams team is a team we could absolutely envision winning a Super Bowl. And yes, they, with that first pick, that number 13 overall, invested in the future and not the present, which was smart for them organizationally.
4: Was it? Was it, Smalls?
2: You can make the debate either way. But I think if you're trying to extend your runway of success, smart pick. But with this money, they're telling Matthew Stafford, hey, we value you. We see what you've put together. We appreciate it. And we want you for the next couple years to be right here because we think you are putting us in a position to win a Super Bowl.
4: So is it about being good or is it about winning championships?
2: It's about winning championships.
4: Okay. So why are we hedging with the 2 timelines approach rather than going all in on the twilight of Matthew Stafford's career? That makes no sense to me.
2: Because I think the moves that they made to shore up that secondary allowed them, in their minds, the luxury of investing in the future with Ty Simpson.
4: You know what doesn't give them that luxury? Rob Havenstein, your right tackle forever, retiring in February. How about investing in our offensive line to protect our 38-year-old MVP quarterback? Like, I just don't understand why they're not doing everything that they can to maximize this window while they're so close. It just doesn't make any sense to me. And Ab, you brought up the point about them trading out of the first round in 2025. That was when you had a 36-year-old quarterback and you weren't coming off a year where you were in the Final Four. And you were coming off a year where you didn't see your division rival win a championship. Now, fast forward 2 years later, Matt Stafford, 38 years old, right tackle gone. Closer to the end than the beginning, a lot less runway. Why would you not push all of your chips to the middle of the table to do everything you can to try to win this year? Why wouldn't you take that approach rather than hedging for the future with Ty Simpson?
1: So, if you make up your mind and you decide we're going to draft Ty Simpson, right? Which they did.
4: Mm-hmm.
1: Are you saying it's a mistake to do the extension because you've already started the future planning, capital, sell high, so to speak, Daryl Morey style, on
4: Stafford? Well, I still need Stafford to be happy this year because Ty Simpson is not going to be our week one starter.
2: No, we're trying to win now, so he's got to be happy.
4: Exactly, and in order to make him happy, what has he shown? We're going to throw money at him. They had this same dance they did last year where he was unhappy. What happened? They threw money at him. All of a sudden, he has an MVP season. One of the oldest first-time MVPs we've ever seen in this league.
1: Mm-hmm.
4: So, like they've got the blueprint. We make Matt Stafford happy by throwing him a bag of cash. And might I add, there are not too many things that a bag of cash can't fix. So I'm not disparaging the strategy.
2: No.
4: I'm just simply pointing out that it feels like this is to appease or to assuage any feelings that Matthew Stafford may have toward the organization for not using those first round picks on players that can directly help him.
1: Let me ask you a question, then I'm going to ask you to go back in time and give me your hypothetical, what you think your opinion would have been if I presented this then.
4: Mm.
1: We're sitting at the Tundra Trio last year. We're doing the show before the 2025 draft. We're eating a lot of cheese curds. We forgot to tell CC where they were.
2: Not the point. They were delicious.
1: He didn't have any. Not the point here, okay? I say to you, hey, I got word. Shefty just called me. The Rams are going to give up the 26th pick tonight. And they're going to give up the 30th pick next year. And they're going to get Trent McDuffie. And they're going to get a quarterback of the future. What do you think? And by the way, he knows that Stafford's going to win the MVP this year. You like the move? What do you think you would have said? Because that is what happened.
4: If I know Matthew Stafford's going to win the MVP, I'll hate the move.
1: Why?
4: Because Matt Stafford is in the twilight of his career. Every year with Matt Stafford and Sean McVay, I'm trying to win. This is the same organization that won a championship by saying bleep those picks.
2: That's true.
4: So now all of a sudden I'm going to value first round picks and value players that don't touch the field for me, that can't help me win this year. It's antithetical to everything that we've known the Rams to be when they've had success with this head coach, quarterback, general manager trio.
1: See, I fair, well-reasoned, well thought out with experience. I look at it a little differently, without any experience, obviously, in this, like you have. I look at it differently. They locked up their quarterback where there is no QB controversy, that he doesn't have to worry about the fact that Ty Simpson's going to start. That's not going to happen, right? Stafford seemingly is going to be happy, excited about this year. You addressed an enormous need with an all-pro caliber player in Trent McDuffie, the cornerback from the Chiefs that you got by way of the draft. By trading out of last year, you gave yourself the opportunity to take a swing on Simpson for the future, and you potentially have a now run and a later run, if you believe Simpson could be the guy. And now you're basically paying Stafford to do 2 to 3 things. Number one, lead us to a championship. First and foremost, okay? Number two, try to win the MVP again. And number three, take this guy under your wing. Because now it's not, is he coming for my job? Now it's, I'm going to give him my job in 2 years when I'm happily retired after 19 seasons in the NFL, 7 of them with the LA Rams, 12 of them in Detroit. And really, I think, and maybe Lions fans like Jovante can correct me if I'm wrong here, has the unique status of 2 football homes where he will be embraced.
2: Mm-hmm.
1: Undoubtedly will be embraced in LA, and I assume when he's retired, he should be embraced in Detroit. Like, remember with Rodgers, to do the compare and contrast, we've talked about he doesn't have a football home. Ironically, now it's Green Bay again because of the relationship with McCarthy.
2: In Pittsburgh.
1: Because everybody's like, oh, okay, they're cool, we're cool. Like, forget all the beef,
2: but
1: whatever.
2: I mean, again, Jovante can speak to this better than we can, but I, from my perspective, Lions fans always loved and appreciated Matt Stafford. They blamed the organization for not putting more around him. And
1: so
2: they,
1: multiple football homes.
2: Multiple. I mean, anytime he's gone back to Detroit, they embrace him with open arms. So multiple football homes. It's very rare, but his career is rare.
1: I think Smalls is breadcrumbing a take.
2: What is it?
1: No, I don't think it's bad. I think you're breadcrumbing a take of getting ready to, if he wins another Super Bowl, even though you're not a Rams person, to say, I think I'd rather his career than fill in the blank, than Rodgers, than Breeze, than Roethlisberger,
2: well,
1: whatever.
2: Here's the difference. I'm always going to pick more Super Bowls.
4: Hell yeah.
2: I don't care that Aaron Rodgers has 4 MVPs.
4: Nope.
2: If you're telling me Matt Stafford's going to win 2 Super Bowls, I'm going to blindly say I'd rather. It's not even about football home. It's not about legacy. It's not about being celebrated. I want as many championships as I can possibly get.
1: So if the Rams win a Super Bowl over the next 2 years, you will say, I'd rather Stafford's career than Rodgers' career.
2: Yes.
4: Yeah, I think I would say that too. But here's the problem with the decision that Les Snead made. If the Rams don't win a Super Bowl over the lifetime of Matt Stafford's career with them, we're always going to point back to this past year's draft and wonder, could it have been different if they had done something different with that 13th overall pick?
2: Watch Mekhi Lemon be awesome in Philly, and we're like, hey, could have used that weapon, right? Things like that.
1: But what if Smalls,
4: how about this? There were six offensive linemen drafted in the first round after the 13th overall pick.
2: I just use that as an example, but there's so many players that we could point to and be like, they could have used him.
4: They could have used
2: this guy. Yep.
4: I'm just saying, especially in a division where three teams won a dozen games last year, and your division rival just won the chip.
1: Nuno has a question on this. Go ahead, Nuno.
3: I wonder, because they were the rumored second team around the A.J. Brown potential. Like, I wonder if, like, they thought that they had a really good chance of getting him, and that's why they then ended up pivoting to Ty Simpson versus, like, I think we're okay, and so forth, and instead of going to get, you know, a wide receiver in the draft and things of that nature.
1: As a Patriots fan, if they want to pay for A.J. Brown and go get him, I can live with that as long as I can get Davante Adams from them on the cheap. I'd rather Davante Adams on the cheap than A.J. Brown for a lot. That's just me, right? So if they want to go get him, as a Pats fan, go get him. As long as you can give Davante Adams to my team for like a fourth or a fifth rounder, then I'm good to go. I'd rather give up a fourth or a fifth rounder for Davante Adams than a first rounder for A.J. Brown. For me. But by the way, just to finish that point, you know, let's be clear. Adam Schefter has told us a million times over, every Tuesday after 8 a.m. Eastern, go back on the podcast and listen. He's always great with us. It's trending in that direction. A.J. Brown for a 2028 first. He has never said it's a 100% done deal, because it cannot be until June 1st. So there could be a team lurking that says, we're not even going to call the Rams until the last day of May.
4: Now, I will tell you this. If the Rams go out there and they say, we'll see your 2028 first-round pick with the 2027 first-round pick
1: that everybody
4: for
1: wants.
4: A.J. Brown, then guess what? I'm going to have a nice cup or shut the hell up.
1: Because then it's bleeped them picks.
4: Because then it's bleeped them picks, and then it's like, okay, that makes sense.
2: We're going for it.
4: We're going for it right now. Forget about the future. The future is now. We're trying to win with Matt Stafford. Yeah, we took Ty Simpson 13th overall with a luxury pick, but we always knew that we were going to go after A.J. Brown and use a future draft pick and mortgage that future for the now. If they do that, guess what? I'm going to shut the hell up, and I'm going to praise what the Rams did this offseason. If they don't do that and they don't win a chip, then, yeah, you're going to hear me continue to criticize Les Snead for making that decision in late April.
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1: You just said moments ago, our radio audience just rejoined, that your moment of fulfillment that you tapped out on, right? That you, that was mixed reviews. Why do you think that was, John?
2: Well, I, it's, and again, I'm speaking from my perspective, and I am aware that everything I say is going to create chatter, and that's a good thing because, you know, hopefully people were interested, but there's no right way to please everyone when you're truly closing a way, closing a 23, 24 year old journey where, you know, our fans have invited me into their living room 52 weeks a year, plus ancillary premium live events for 23, 24 years. The best you can do is do all you can. And honestly, that's where the moment of clarity and fulfillment came from, where it's like at the end of my physical journey in the WWE, after that last match, listening to the noise one final time, knowing that, man, I don't think I can't give another ounce. What a way to close that chapter. But it's not, it's a bold creative decision, just like the John Cena heel turn is a bold creative decision. It's, you're not going to please everyone. Our fans are very vocal and very involved, which is why I'm excited about the future of what's to come, where we can try to involve them more and hopefully crowning a champion of the John Cena Classic. But it's those moments where you do take a risk. You do travel outside the predictable norm, and that incites conversation, and you got to be ready for all angles of that.
1: What can you tell everybody about any latest on the classic that you just referred to, John?
2: Man, I can tell you I'm pumped, and I can tell you this is an idea from me, and I can also tell you that this is going to get a lot of chatter too, because the audience is kind of every which way but loose on this. Mm-hmm. I got the idea from that last event, that Saturday night's main event, where Gunther and I were the close of the show. But the idea for the open of the show and the way I wanted to promote it was, instead of doing, you know, a 90-minute tribute showing highlights and interviews of folks to essentially my career, there's no pay it forward there. So I chose to use the rest of the evening as showcasing marquee superstars as a way to get crowds in the building and keep them excited. You hear the music of your favorite superstar, that's great. And pair them up against the future of our business. Names like Sol Ruka, Javon Evans, certainly Obafemi, they all kind of debuted on our grand stage that night. And I thought the event went well. Not only was it well received by the audience, sans from my part in the ending, which is okay because I'm the polarizing guy. I can bear the weight on my shoulders. When I promoted it, people enjoyed the idea. When we executed it, people enjoyed the event. And more importantly, the talent. It's not like the talent aren't excited for event, but the talent felt like they were part of something new, and that was really important. So I got the idea from there, and then I kind of wanted to extend it a little bit more. I'm like, how can we involve the fan base? So that's where the fan vote came from. And then I tried to take it a little bit further and saying that, like, man, if you're a talent and you go out and you actually tear the house down, but you're this close to winning and maybe you came up short, you still have the opportunity to be in the running to see if you won the fan vote enough to be crowned champion.
1: I love it, man. And there's so many projects coming up for you.
2: It's busy this time of year.
1: Dude, it's so great. I mean, Netflix's little brother, Michelle Monaghan, and Eric Andre both have appeared on this program. Actually, Eric's going to be on the show on the 9th of June. That's coming out June 26th on Netflix. Coyote versus Acme in theaters August 28th. I think that needs no explanation what that's going to be about. The Apple original film Matchbox coming up, the movie, in October 9th. But you are here today to talk about something called DB. What is that, John?
2: So it's the real condition is Demodex blepharitis, abbreviated as DB, and I guess easily communicated as eye mites. And Demodex blepharitis is when you kind of get overrun by eye mites. And I had this happen. And basically, it's when your eyes get itchy, they get red, and you get like crusties when you wake up. Especially I did. My vision is going, I like you, have a set of readers, and I always have them handy. Wow, the phone looks so much better with that, but I'll take them off. And my vision was going, but I had these ancillary symptoms, and I just pawned it off to old age. All right, vision's the first thing to go. This is kind of my life now, but I read a ton. I'm on camera a lot, and when you're on camera with these like bloodshot eyes, and you're always itching your eyes, and you have crusties and stuff, it just wasn't any good. I finally went to an eye doctor because I stopped being able to see driving at night, and like I was reading pages three times over. So I knew my sight was going, and he sure enough said, "Yeah, we're just going to get you low prescription readers, and also you have Demodex blepharitis." I'm like, "Say what?" And it's pretty much when you get overrun by eye mites. And thank goodness, you know, I'm very grateful for the partnerships I have, and this partnership with Tarsus is no different, because Tarsus has the only FDA-approved treatment for DB. And before, they had to do all this stuff, like throw salt water in your eyes, take your eyelashes out one by one. This is just a simple eye drop. And for me, you know, 6 weeks twice a day, my symptoms are greatly reduced. So I went in basically thinking that, you know, I just needed a pair of readers. But because I self-diagnosed, it was so late to the party, man, was I happy to know that there was treatment. And I'm very proud of the partnership with Tarsus, because we're spreading the word to try to get people out there like me. There's 25 million people that suffer with DB, and this is truly a way to get some real relief for the symptoms.
1: XDEMVY.com for more information on this.
2: Look at you, man. You are a pro.
1: Come on.
2: You're doing my job over there.
1: No, you know what? Again, it's tag team.
2: I appreciate
1: you just tagged me in. I tagged you in. You
2: know, no, I really do appreciate it. Thank you so much.
1: Come on, no, it's something I did not know, to be honest with you, existed before you and I just started talking. And
2: well, you know, I say I value the partnerships that I have a lot, and this is no different than, you know, I had a partnership a while back as an advocate for sunscreen, and I was an unlikely candidate until they found out like I've had four or five spots removed that are cancerous because I was an idiot and didn't use sunscreen. I'm very open about the fact that I've had a hair transplant, and this is just another line of a condition that I've had that I was like, man, I'm never getting rid of this. And then you find a solve, and you're like, I think more people should know about this. Mm-hmm. And right along the same time as that happens, the company who produces the solve was like, we need a reliable voice to help grow the reach of our brand. So again, this is serendipitous for me, and it's something I believe in because I've suffered from it, and I suffer from it no longer.
1: John Cena here on the Rich Eisen Show. All right, I would like to jump into a couple of films of yours, sir. I mentioned LeBron before. Were you on the set at all? I know you were in any scenes with him in Trainwreck.
2: This,
1: no kidding.
2: It was this, shifts? Man. Two yeah, shifts? Yeah. I wasn't lucky enough. I wish I had been.
1: Because, I just remember seeing that movie in the theater, and I'm like, okay, I love Amy Schumer. Good Lord, who doesn't? But the two funniest people in the – and Bill Hader, my gosh. Two funniest people in the movie were LeBron and John Cena. You know, those –
2: Man, I don't – that, you know, train was loaded. They really –
1: They were loaded. I know.
2: All out of that one. That was a very funny movie. I was very grateful to be put around a lot of funny folks and allowed to just kind of take some risks again.
1: You sure did.
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12: SportsCenter. I'm Marty Hausberger. The Spurs have owned the third quarter after taking a 12-point lead to the locker room. It's game four of the Western Conference Finals. San Antonio up 86-68 over the Thunder. Now in the fourth period with about 7 minutes to go, Victor Wembanyama has 33 points. Oak City's Shai Gilgeous-Alexander, the NBA's back-to-back MVP, and Wembanyama, the first unanimous defensive player of the year in league history, headlining the all-NBA teams announced prior to the two of them facing off tonight. They're joined on the first team by Nuggets center Nikola Jokic, Lakers guard Luka Doncic, and Detroit Pistons guard Cade Cunningham. Golden Knights emphatically answered the Avalanche's three-goal first period with a three-goal second period. Game three of the Western Conference Finals now tied 3-3 in the third as Colorado tries to get their first win of the series. By 0.02 of a second, Sweden's Felix Rosenqvist wins the Indianapolis 500. It's the closest race in 500 history.
13: It was the gnarliest last lap ever. I think it turned out perfectly that I fell back to third and I got a little bit of a run and I just stayed flat on the outside, and you know, I never done that before. It was just, you know, full throttle and I hope for the best, and it was just enough to get that little toe from David and get me over the line a little bit ahead.
12: Rosenqvist talking to ESPN's Ryan McGee. It's his second IndyCar win. On ESPN Radio tonight, in baseball, the Angels win a wild one, walking off on an error, beating Texas 2-1. And Northwestern wins the girls' lacrosse championship.
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1: If I pay $100,000 for a seat,
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1: 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And tuck me in at night to bring my behind back home.
2: And I better be happy.
1: I don't care if I'm happy. Just make sure it gets done. The happiness thing could be another conversation. So because of that,
3: You need to be happy.
1: Yeah, you're right. You need the happy. Never mind. Right. You need that Freddie Harris selection. Give me to provide the happy for you. Brought to you by SoFi. Get your money right. So in honor of all of that, and Victor Wembanyama, who or what would you pay good money to see in person? We always have interesting selection committees. This may take the cake. Poor Christine Lee, our sports anchor goddess, will have a lot of hands being the tiebreaker. So,
0: number one.
1: Who's number one on your list, HD?
2: I'm going with Victor Wembanyama. He's someone, because he's so great at a very, very young age in his third season, we just witnessed something last night, Freddie. 41 points, 24 rebounds in a Western Conference final, game one, on the road in Oklahoma City with a hostile environment, normally crumbles a lot of people.
1: Mm-hmm.
2: No, he didn't budge one bit. But because he is an international player, the mindset that he has, he's always laser focused. He, number one, wants to make sure that his body is up to par so he can withstand an entire season. It's not just about the physical with Victor Wembanyama. It's also about the mental and the way he approaches the game. I wouldn't mind spending my hard-earned money to go watch him play a basketball game.
1: Okay, E-Dawg, who's number one on your list, who or what would you pay good money to see in person?
3: Can I actually make a request here? Can I go last?
1: Okay, that's fine.
3: Wemby's a great one. Okay, but that's not where my thought process at the moment. So I just want to let Shannon and you,
1: Freddie. Okay, we'll flip it.
3: Freddie.
1: I'll go in your place.
3: Okay.
1: You go in my place.
3: Yeah, because
1: we'll do that.
3: Harry said Wemby, and my whole thought process went.
1: All right. So for me, it'd be Beyonce at the Sphere in Las Vegas.
2: Ooh.
1: I'd pay great money to see Beyonce in all her Beyonce glory at the Sphere in Las Vegas, which will be wall-to-wall eye candy of Beyonce. 100, 200, 300 for your boy Big Freddie. So that's number one, Shannon Penn, on my list. That's the person I paid good money to see in person.
2: $6,900. No matter what the price is.
1: Whatever the price is, Beyonce's worth it. So, Shannon, I got Beyonce for me. You got Wemby for HD, who's number one on your list.
4: Yeah. As someone who's paid good money for his daughter to see Beyonce on more than one occasion, that is a very good list. It's a very good choice. It's going to make my list just at number one. So, obviously, number one, I got to go with Wemby. I got to go with the choice here. Like, to be able to see somebody, like, it's the closest thing I've seen older people reference seeing Wilt Chamberlain or seeing a young Lou Alcindor, like have that kind of impact on the game at both ends of the court. So for me, it'd be Victor Wembanyama.
1: Okay. E-Dawg, since we're flipping spots, I'm going second, last. So who's number one in your list?
3: Freddie, I got to have your back here. Look, I understand where we're going with this now. So I thought a little bit differently. So my number one was going to be something different, but because you took my spot and you really put me took me out of a jam.
1: Good loyalty.
3: And Beyonce, you know, I'd pay $6,900.
1: There we go.
2: That's my boy.
1: It didn't even go past one for Christine Lee, our sports and anchor goddess, to get involved. So, Christine, number one on our list, who or what we would pay good money to see in person. HD and Shannon, they say Victor Wembanyama, the Spurs. Me and E-Dawg, we said Beyonce. So, Miss Christine Lee, you break the tie.
5: Ooh, it's a hard one. I think I got to go with Wemby, though.
1: I can't disagree with that.
2: I agree.
1: He is that star.
3: Oui, oui.
1: That star among stars. Okay. No sacré blue here involving Victor Wembanyama, who is number one.
0: Number two.
1: I'm sticking with Beyonce. That's a number two. I'm going right there with Beyonce. So that's number two, Shannon, for me, I paid good money to see in person.
4: Like, as I mentioned, my daughter has seen Beyonce on four different tours now. So
1: Four different tours?
4: Four different Beyonce tours, yeah.
1: How much blood do you have to sell?
4: Exactly, exactly. I've, it's a lot of, yes. Yes. Yeah, Cowboy Carter, the other one in silver, a couple of others.
1: So I owe indeed.
4: She's seen Beyonce four times, yes. Yeah, so I've paid a lot of money for her. But I wouldn't be opposed to seeing Beyonce. So for me, I'm going number two. I'll go Beyonce as well. Seeing Beyonce in concert.
1: All right, HD, we got those two for Beyonce. What about you?
2: All right, I'm going to cheat the game a little bit because I've already seen Beyonce.
1: All right.
2: But Beyonce is the last person I actually paid concert tickets to go watch. I paid for the tickets. And that was in Las Vegas. And that was before I was a Beyonce fan. Okay. And I instantly became a Beyonce fan. So I would recommend it. That was the first concert that my daughter went to, Shannon, last year here at Mercedes-Benz Stadium. She was phenomenal. I know that's something my daughter would never, ever forget. But Beyonce is high on my list. From production, entertainment, the vocals, the dancing, the costumes, everything that you can think about when it comes to a Beyonce show, it's going to be 20 out of a 10 every single time. So I'm going Beyonce.
1: So is it a clean sweep, E-Dog?
3: Yeah, we can make it a clean sweep. I just actually got tickets to Kid Cudi in Hartford in a couple of weeks. My tickets today.
4: Same thing, huh? Kid Cudi and Beyonce, same thing, huh?
3: No, I didn't.
1: Wait a minute.
2: I'm just trying to figure out, like, what's the relevance of Kid Cudi? We just said Beyonce's
3: a
2: number
3: concert
2: two.
3: Those two artists are day and night.
4: Come on, those are day and night.
2: I like what you did there.
3: That was pretty good.
2: I'm in the pursuit of happiness, too.
1: Well done by all three of you.
3: The soundtrack to my life, okay?
1: That'll be fine. That'll be fine, all three of you. So we got Beyonce, that's number two on our list of who or what we would pay good money to see in person.
0: Number three.
1: Shannon Penn, lead it off. Who's number three on your list?
4: All right. Wow. I got a lot of sports up here, but I'm going to stick with sports as well. Shohei Ohtani. But I got to go. Okay. I want to go see Shohei Ohtani while he's pitching so I can see him pitch and hit in the same game. Ooh. To be able to experience that and what he is. Like, we talk so highly about Wemby, as we should, but think of the things that Ohtani's already done with World Series championships and MVPs already. Like, like we talk about just the alien that is Wemby. We've seen some of that in baseball with Shohei. So Shohei's number three on my list.
1: Good list right there. E-Dog, who's number three on your list?
3: All right. So you know how I started off? I was a little bit confused or just so. Look, I thought the list, I got a little confused on the list, right? So who or what would you pay good money
1: to see in person, right?
3: Like, I saw the who, fine, or the what.
1: Okay.
3: So I thought it was an easy list. I thought it was, you know, the seven wonders of the world. So I just put that up. So I went with Pyramids of Giza.
1: Look at you. Old school.
3: Go to Pyramids of Giza.
1: Old school when it comes to E-Dog.
2: I like that, though.
1: So do I. Really do. Absolutely.
3: You know, the alien documents came out recently. So
1: from Area 51 and all
3: I don't know if there's
1: stuff?
3: Anything in there about the pyramids, but I, you know, I'm one of those conspiracy theorists, I guess, of...
4: Okay.
3: They're weird, right? The pyramids. So I want to see them in person and see for myself, of could man have made this?
4: Okay. Sounds good.
1: HD, who's number three on your list?
2: All right, so before I give my number three, I would tell you something I already was able to do and pay for.
1: What's that?
2: Going to Jerusalem and to the Holy City.
1: Really?
2: That is something that was very, very eye-opening for me.
1: Mm-hmm.
2: And to be able to walk the same path that Jesus once walked was just, it really was breathtaking.
1: Nice.
2: Took a lot of pictures. But my number three, I'm going to link it towards my son as well, too. Shohei Ohtani is his favorite baseball player. Mm-hmm. He is a 1,000% Braves fan, but anything about the Dodgers has to be Ohtani. And he recently watched the Braves and Dodgers games, and every time Ohtani was up to bat, he was like, Daddy, Tani up. So he loves Shohei Ohtani, so I wouldn't mind paying to go see Shohei play.
1: Okay, I'm gonna side with Eric here a little bit from his story just to make it fun, because when you said Pyramids of Giza, how many times we've seen something like that and you may think you never get there, and then when somebody actually goes and then they relay that experience. So I'm going to go on the history side and force Christine Lee, South Spurton, Anka Goddess to break a tie between two foreign powers, Shohei Ohtani on the sports side and the Pyramids of Giza from the history side. So we get two for the pyramids from me and E-Dog, two for Shohei Ohtani, Christine Lisi, from H. Douglas and Shannon Penn. So Miss Christine Lisi, break the tie. Real quick, sorry about your Sabres, by the way.
6: Thank you.
1: I mean, I gave Christine Lisi a big hug today. She really needed it after her team lost in overtime to the Montreal Canadiens. So shout out to Christine Lisi playing injured today. after what happened to our Buffalo Sabres losing to the Canadiens in overtime in Game 7 last night?
5: I just have to say one thing. I wasn't sure how it would be for me.
1: Right.
5: And I woke up about five times overnight.
1: Oh, boy.
5: And each time, all I'm seeing is Mr. Newhook scoring that goal.
1: Yeah.
5: And it's like the same thing that happens for the Bills on the same... And for like both of my teams to lose the season's end in overtime 5 months apart.
1: Right.
5: Kind of a lot.
1: Yeah, that is a lot. Definitely. Kind of a lot.
5: But my husband always comes in with like, well, you know, would you rather be where you are or would you rather be a fan of, and he named a bunch of teams. And
1: yeah,
5: stuff.
1: But
2: that's a great husband, though. It's a fantastic husband.
1: Moment,
5: but he does, he does try. He is a good husband.
1: It still doesn't ease the sting, but he is a great husband, like HD said, no doubt.
5: He is. I'm sorry for that little interruption.
1: No problem.
5: I have to go with Shohei.
1: Okay.
5: Just because of, like, to be able to see somebody do both.
1: Right.
5: Mm-hmm. And as good as he is at everything.
3: I saw Shohei. Did not have to pay good money. He was playing for the Angels. It was like $9 to get in.
5: $9?
1: They should have paid you.
2: Yeah, literally.
1: For the Angels?
3: Well, now he's paying the Dodgers, so it would be a little bit more expensive.
1: You should pay to him to see him at the Dodgers.
3: He hit a home run that game, actually. Him and Trout.
1: Yeah, and Crickets clapped.
2: I mean, you probably could have seen him last year, E.
1: Exactly.
2: If...
1: oh, cool.

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1: Who or what would you pay good money to see in person? Right now, Victor Wembanyama is number one. Beyonce is number two. Shohei Ohtani is number three. That means we're up to
0: number four.
1: All right, E-Dawg, who's number four on your list?
2: All right, so for me, I'd pay good money to go see the Aurora Borealis. Aurora Borealis.
1: Nice.
2: Aurora Borealis.
1: Look at you.
2: How about that? Three times.
1: Eric wants to see the world.
2: I want to see the world, man.
1: You're like Larry Crown.
2: If I'm spending my money, I'm spending money on things that I can't just turn on the television and be like, hey, that was great.
1: Only thing missing is Julia Roberts going to the whole world side with you, Larry Crown.
2: Hey. What's her name? Julia Roberts' character's name was in that.
1: But Mercedes.
2: Larry Crown needs a Mercedes.
1: Mercedes.
2: So.
1: Yeah,
2: come on.
1: If Mercedes, Julia Roberts, you're in good standing. HD, who's number four on your list?
3: I am going with, you know what, E, there's a little song. Could you hit it for me, please?
4: Outstanding.
1: Girl, you knocked me out.
3: Girl, you know, you knocked me out.
1: Okay. All right.
3: I am going with Charlie Wilson and then also the Gap Band. So I always wanted to see Charlie Wilson by himself.
1: Okay.
3: But if, you know, the Gap Band wanted to join him, I wouldn't mind seeing that as well.
1: Okay. So I like that. That's number four on your list. Number four on my list, Knicks winning a world championship. I'd pay good money for that. Maybe not $100,000. But I might pay close to that. They have not won an NBA championship in 53 years, since 1973. Yes, I believe it was like the earth wasn't flat. The moon wasn't made of cheese.

0: 1980s. They actually did do that. It's been 53 years. I would pay damn good money to see that, hopefully this year, for the New York Knicks to win an NBA championship. So that's number four on my list, Shannon.
1: All right, I had the Knicks somewhere on my list here, but since you mentioned it, I'm going to double down on that. But not just the Knicks championship. I would pay good money to be at a Knicks championship parade and being on one of those floats. I've said this since I was a kid. Look, I'm getting on a float. If the Knicks ever won a championship in my lifetime, I'm getting on a float.
0: Like,
1: I know
0: something.
1: There's millions of people in New York. There's going to be millions of people out there if there was ever a ticket tape parade for a New York Knicks championship. Look, as Denzel Washington said, I'm leaving
0: here with something.
1: I'm going to that parade, and I'm going to be on the float. So I got Knicks championship parade for my number four.
0: All right, HD, what's number four on your list? We got two for the Knicks, and although Eric's inspired choice, Aurora Borealis.
2: I chose Charlie Wilson.
0: Oh, you chose Charlie Wilson?
2: So
0: the Knicks automatically win. Just like they beat Atlanta in the series, we beat Charlie Wilson here for number four on things or people he would say and pay good money to see in person. That means we're up to
3: number five.
0: So I get a chance to lead off on this one. Center court at Wimbledon. I'm a tennis nut, tennis fan. That's hallowed ground. I know that Carlos Alcaraz is not going to play, being out with a wrist injury. You could have two scrubs there play at center court at Wimbledon, and I wouldn't care. After seeing it on TV for so, so many years, that would be hallowed ground for me. So I got center court Wimbledon in England at the All London Tennis Club. That's number five on my list, Shannon Penn.
1: All right, I want to credit our very own Eric Hammond for coming up with tremendous selections today. Like very worldly, very international.
2: Like yes. Very thought out.
1: Very
2: too.
1: Thought
0: Completely.
1: Out. So along those same lines, I had an international event as well.
0: All right,
1: I want to go to Carnival in Rio de Janeiro.
2: Oh,
1: I want to go to Carnival.
2: Wow. Oh, I almost came out my shirt.
1: And if you was at Carnival, you would. Like, I got to experience it. From the floats, from the dancing, from the music, the excitement, the life, the celebrations of life and culture.
0: Sure.
1: And so many things that you would be able to experience see and feel and in some cases smell. Like, the whole event, the whole vibe. Mm-hmm. Initially, I was thinking of Mardi Gras. No. I want Carnival in Rio de Janeiro as my number five.
0: That's great. There's no way in hell you mean it's going to let you go. But go right ahead with your band. So as far as that goes, HD, what's number five on your list? We should have two for Rio based on that, but I got center court for me. We got Rio for Shannon. So HD, what's number? Well, we got to save you for last. You're gonna need to compose yourself. E Dog, what's number five on your list?
4: Sorry, I'm just enjoying it.
0: Me too.
4: Number five on my list. I'm going to go to the Serengeti. I'm going to go to Serengeti National Park.
0: My wife's cousin went last year. It changed her life. Completely changed her life.
4: It's like a real-life documentary.
0: It really is.
4: You know, you get to...
0: Yeah.
4: Man.
0: Yeah,
4: there's
0: going to
4: be a lot of that going on, too. A lot of waving... Keep yourself cool in the hot.
0: Do not be
4: Serengeti.
0: Do not be a gazelle to the cheetah. Do not be a gazelle to the cheetah.
4: I'm more scared of hippos, to be honest.
0: Sure, I'm scared of anything out there in Serengeti.
4: Hippos are deadly, man.
2: What was your choice,
0: The Serengeti.
4: Serengeti.
0: Serengeti Safari in Africa. Yes.
2: Okay.
0: Last but not least, HD, was number five on your list?
2: Oh, Lord.
0: I know where you're going.
2: We going to Carnival. Me and Shannon.
0: I know where you're going.
2: Me and Shannon going to Carnival, man. We paying that money. I'm sorry. We are paying that money. We going to be out there dancing, having us a good time. I'm going to be drinking my RK Zero Proof. Having me a hell of a time, too.
0: Oh, my goodness. Like, that was a surprise there. So we got Carnival in Rio. That is number five.
2: Well, hold on. I am not done.
0: Oh, yeah?
2: As a matter of fact, I'm going to put my 5-hour energy in my RK Zero Proof.
0: Oh, my God.
2: Oh, Lord. We're going to have us a time. A time will be had. Ain't that right, Shannon?
1: What he said.
0: Both of your hearts going to be beating 200 beats an hour going there to Rio, as far as that goes. So Rio Carnival in Rio de Janeiro, that is number five. Last but not least.
3: Number six.
0: All right, Shannon Penn, lead it off. What's number six?
1: You know, interesting, just looking at this list, we had no American football up here, because I was thinking football, soccer, maybe World Cup. We had no American football up here.
0: Okay.
1: So I was going with that, but then I thought about, for my number six, what I would pay good money, I would pay good money to go see, LeBron James' last game. Like, to be their experience, because I never got to see Michael Jordan play in person.
0: Okay.
1: I've seen LeBron play Three times in person. But okay, to be there and experience his last game in person will be tremendous. I mean, yeah, think about it. He's been part of our sports lexicon here for over two decades now. So, absolutely, LeBron.
2: Who's your GOAT?
1: Last game.
2: Who's your GOAT, Shannon?
1: It's Michael Jordan. Yeah. You know how many times I cried after he beat the Knicks in the playoffs? Yeah. You got the nerve to ask me who my GOAT is?
0: Exactly. Well, when that happens in 2032, get your tickets now involving LeBron James and his last game. HD, what's number six on your list?
2: I'm going with the safari. I would pay money to go on a safari as well.
0: Okay.
2: I'm with you, E.
0: Yeah, that safari thing, man. Come with, my favorite animal is a cheetah.
4: Well, I have to come in here and give my number six.
0: Go ahead, give your number six.
4: And, you know, look, Carnival de Rio de Janeiro, I'm glad it made the list.
0: Mm-hmm. You and every, you and every other red-blooded American male listen to this show.
4: Right after that, great time in Rio de Janeiro.
0: Mm-hmm.
4: But then right after that, head over to Christ the Redeemer statue. That's my number six.
0: Need to go to Christ the Redeemer statue for all the sins in Rio.
4: One of the seven wonders of the world.
2: You know what you should have done? You should have just said the seven wonders of the world as one thing.
4: As just one, it encapsulates it all?
0: Yeah. Yeah, you should probably do that. Mm.
2: Is it seven now, or is it?
0: It's always been seven.
4: I think it varies like throughout history.
2: Yeah, I think the number
4: like,
2: changes.
0: Yeah, but let's keep it at seven. It's been seven for this long for centuries.
1: All right, Future Selection seven. Committee, the seven wonders of the world. Future Selection Committee.
0: Oh, God.
4: What are the actual seven wonders?
0: No, God, that would take us everywhere.
4: Freddie and Harry picked the seven wonders of the world.
0: And I guarantee they would be part of the original seven wonders
2: Magic
0: of the
2: City
0: world.
2: Magic City going to be one. I'll tell you that right now.
0: I'm with you. Safari. I'm with you guys. I've known a couple of people that have done that Serengeti and everything. My cousin Nell, my wife's cousin Nell, she actually had like an electric fence between her and hyenas when she went to Africa. That was the only thing separating her from Mufasa and Whoopi Goldberg doing hyenas. Exactly. But Safari is number six. There's no doubt about that. So those are our top six things, part of our selection committee. Who or what would we pay good money to see in person? Victor Wembanyama, the French Eiffel Tower, he's number one. Beyonce, because she's Beyonce at number two. Shohei Ohtani, the Dodgers, especially pitching. This way you can see him pitch and hit in the same game. That's number three. A Knicks championship parade that I hope will happen in 2026. That's at number four. Le Carnaval in Rio de Janeiro.
2: Lord
0: That's 95.
2: Mercy.
0: We got the Lord have mercy and Harry Douglas. And six, African Safari. What or who would you pay good money to see in person? 888-SAY-ESPN, 888-729.
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16: ABC News, I'm Wayne Cabot. It's only talk, nothing concrete, but news that Iran and the U.S. are closer to a deal on reopening the strait and getting Iran to hand over its highly enriched uranium has oil lower by 5%. Bullets flew tonight outside of a Congolese hospital at the center of the worst Ebola outbreak in 10 years. People demanding the bodies of loved ones. 900 cases now suspected, 115 deaths. A bulging chemical tank in Orange County, California seems to be less likely to blow. Now that a crack has emerged, Fire Chief T.J. McGovern says that could be a good thing. Felix Rosenquist takes the Indy 500 by passing David Malukas on the last turn of the very last lap to win by 2/100ths of a second. And that is the tightest margin in Indy history. This is ABC News.
17: Here's your Storm Team 20 forecast. Lows around 56 with fog in spots tonight under clear skies. Northeasterly winds around 5 miles per hour. Ample sunshine expected again tomorrow. Highs around 82. Clear skies tomorrow night, 58. Temps above average Tuesday and Wednesday with highs in the low 80s. Storms likely Wednesday. I'm meteorologist Julia Lockwood on Sports Radio 92.3 FM and 1450 AM. Currently 68.
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1: I've got Whoopi Goldberg here on the Rich Eisen Show, and our radio audience just rejoined our,
2: hey,
1: our broadcast. And it's, I'm so psyched to have you here. You just mentioned tennis. I imagine if you had Venus Serena on your show.
2: Yeah.
1: Because I remember when I first started doing SportsCenter in the 90s and the early aughts with Stuart Scott, who I know you crossed paths with quite a bit back in the day. Which may be the last time I saw you.
2: Might be.
1: But that I remember Serena, when she started, it was like, well, here comes the sister.
2: Yeah.
1: Can she be any as good as Venus? And it's like, yeah.
2: You know, I think people had a very interesting feeling about them because they couldn't believe what they were seeing with the two of them.
1: Mm-hmm.
2: They couldn't believe two sisters could be playing the way that they did. But, you know, you think about all the, for me, the black women who played tennis, the ones we never heard about, and the ones we did hear about that we don't talk about now, like Althea Gibson.
1: Mm-hmm.
2: You know, that we don't talk about her. She was extraordinary. I mean, when you think about the women who were out there doing these things, it, you know, they were, at the time for us, they were one-offs. Now, we know where the women are. We know what they're playing. But when I was a kid, they were really one-offs, you know, and to see, women playing tennis, I know it seems dopey, but Billie Jean was all I knew.
1: Yeah.
2: You know, really. I mean, you saw the people that she played, but you remembered Billie Jean.
1: Well, I mean, she created basically women's tennis that
2: yes,
1: we currently know
2: yes,
1: it as
2: did.
1: Today.
2: Yeah.
1: And is such a major a titan
2: yes.
1: When it comes to sports. So let's talk about the All Women's Sport Network that you co-founded.
2: Yeah.
1: Why did you feel the need to get something started like
2: that? Because I talked about this with whoever was in charge many years ago.
1: Uh-huh.
2: At ESPN and said, why? I would like to see this happen. I have some ideas. And they were like, okay.
1: Yeah.
2: Yeah, good. Okay, well, thank you. And they would say, people would say things to me at all the networks. They would say things like, oh, well, you know, nobody wants to see women's sports. But I did. Mm-hmm. And I knew if I wanted to see it, maybe other people did too. And then I started traveling in the world and I wanted to see what other people were doing. And so our network is the All Women's Sports Network, and it covers women's sports throughout the world, whatever sport they're playing. And, you know, we've got the wrestlers, we've got the tennis players, we've got the hockey players, we've got the roller derby queens, we've got as many sports as you can name, and some that you've never heard of.
1: Mm-hmm.
2: Because for lots of women around the world, this is their way that they can be in a group of women doing stuff and not get any hassle. These are ways of women coming forward and putting themselves forward to do different stuff. And because I always knew, you know, in the old days, you know, you used to be able to, you had to own an NBA team in order to be part of a WNBA team.
1: Mm-hmm.
2: I never owned an NBA team. I knew people that owned, but they weren't looking for me to come in and be part of it.
1: Right.
2: Now, you know, you see what's happening with the WNBA, and I'm so proud of them because they didn't stop. They didn't stop fighting, and I know it sounds like we, as women, are kvetching a lot about what we're not getting, but when you see these women play,
1: mm-hmm.
2: they are worth their weight in gold. They are doing the work that their male counterparts are doing. And they're doing that in all of the sports. There's not a sport that's being played that isn't being played equally well by women, except people aren't used to seeing women do. They're not used to seeing women play football. I love the female football league. I love it.
1: Mm-hmm.
2: I wish I could play. I wish I could run.
1: Nice.
2: You know, but I can't.
1: Right.
2: You know, but there are so many things that I wanted to see it. And suddenly, about a year and a half ago, someone said, "Oh, I'll help you do that." And I said, really? Mm-hmm. It's only been 18 years I've been trying to get this done. He said, no, we'll do it. So we got with a group called the Jungle Network, and they've put us on around the world. You can find us in lots of different places. I think we probably sent you all the information to put out there. Mm-hmm. But it's kind of groovy.
1: Yeah, they delivers live coverage, original programming from some of the world's most prestigious sports organizations, FIBA, WNBL, UEFA, Athletes Unlimited, the global TV network that you're talking about right now. And then you just mentioned the WNBA, which is having the draft tonight.
2: Yeah.
1: I mean, that everything you just talked about how they need better pay, need better a better arrangement. That's what they were talking about, their collective bargaining agreement.
2: Yeah.
1: You know, like they went to the mat.
2: And a little more respect, right. You know, because it's not like they're sucking lollipops out there. These girls are kicking butt.
1: Yeah.
2: They are not fooling around. You know, they play like I remember people playing.
1: Yes.
2: You know, they play hard, and they don't, you know, they don't need to be like.
1: Oh, no, you can't tell Sophie Cunningham that if she's making sure you don't touch Caitlin Clark, for instance, you know.
2: And, there you go.
1: And they're still teammates and. You know, the social media aspect of it, the burgeoning dollars that are coming in, they are, you know, women's sports, certainly WNBA, softball. We were just, we had softball highlights on SportsCenter last night, Texas and Oklahoma. Volleyball is becoming much more significant. I mean, I could go down the list here of what women's sports.
2: We cover it.
1: Well, I know.
2: We cover it all.
1: And I was telling you about the show Women's Sports Now.
2: Right.
1: This show, along with Hello Sunshine and Firefly and Apex. And there's so many different other people coming together for an hour long show that we've got going on ESPN Plus and ESPN,
2: ESPN, I'm saying to you, we should all be doing this together.
1: Okay.
2: Because our point is, you know, women are doing amazing things in sports, and we should all be covering everything. And to be in bed with the preeminent sports network and take y'all, I mean, y'all are worldwide, but to take y'all through the world as we go through would be wonderful. I know that's the wrong thing. I'm not supposed to be saying stuff like that. Well, because you're not supposed to say, hey, listen, let's get in this bed together. Let's make this bed bigger. I think I'm not supposed to say things like that. But if I don't, no one will know that I want to be in bed with them. I don't know if that sounds as right as I mean it.
1: Business, the bed is
2: the business bed.
1: Yes.
2: That's what I'm talking. I'm talking about the business bed.
1: Yes, and the large,
2: you know,
1: the California king size.
2: That's right.
1: Of the
2: Jagunda bed.
1: The world's wide enough.
2: That's right.
1: You know,
2: that's right.
1: They would say in Hamilton, you know, the world is wide enough for
2: this sort of thing.
1: And you could see again tonight it's the 30th WNBA draft tonight.
2: Man, it's exciting. I mean, I get choked up, you know, because they're going to be where they need to be. And I lived long enough to see this happening.
1: You never had a jump shot ever?
2: Yeah, look. No.
1: No?
2: Never had a jump shot. I was a great runner. You know what I was? I was a really good runner.
1: Okay.
2: Because I could go straight. If I was going in a straight line, I was great. If I need to carry something with me and throw it, not so much. Not so much. But I could run my little tail off.
1: Okay. Very good. If you don't mind, let's take a break. I'd love to come back and talk to you about your acting.
2: Oh.
1: And your movie career. And
2: oh, that, trip. Sure.
1: Yeah, of course.
2: I'll talk to you about anything, anytime.
1: I appreciate that. All right, we're here on The Rich Eisen Show with Whoopi Goldberg live.
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0: It's Sunday, May 24th, 2026, and this is Game Night.
9: It trickles near the end line where Champagne picks it up with 5 seconds to go in the half. Now to Wemby with three at half court. He's going to pull a half court jumper. Hit it at the horn! Victor Wembanyama with a 45-footer from half court. 22 points at halftime for Wemby here in game four.
10: Hartenstein against Wemby. Back to the basket. Poked away by Castle. Good job, Steph. Steph's going to drive, feed Wemby. Goes in strong and throws it down with a big left hand.
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0: series is tied up at 2, heading back to OKC on Tuesday. It is game night on ESPN Radio, the ESPN app, Sirius XM Channel 80. 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Here's Harrison Sanford. I am Keith Irizarry. Thanks for spending some time with us. And Harrison, we'll dive right into that one. Did you think San Antonio would win this way on this night?
1: No, I find it very hard to believe that the Oklahoma City Thunder can get dominated in the way that they did. And that's exactly what happened. Dominated to the point where Victor Wembanyama was on the bench for majority of the fourth quarter. SGA did not play a single minute in the fourth quarter. And Keith, usually when SGA doesn't play in the fourth, that means because the Thunder destroyed their opposition. Other way around tonight, incredible job by the Spurs, taking care of the ball, playing great defense, and most importantly, getting Victor Wembanyama the ball.
0: It was a first half of runs, and when I say that, I mean runs by the Spurs. So they go on a 12-0 run, take a 19-8 lead. They go on a 16-0 run, make it, they go up by 17 at that point. Then at half, you get the long heave by Wemby. We heard the call there. He ends up with 22 points, most he's ever done in a first half in his playoff career. You mentioned getting Wemby going. That was so crucial. But the weird thing is, Harrison, like getting him going, he still, before today, was averaging 30 in the series.
1: Yeah, but there is something about being intentional about getting him the ball early and setting the tone for how the game would be. And I think by getting him the ball early, you saw Isaiah Hartenstein picked up 2 fouls in that first half. I think might have even been 3. You had Chet Holmgren in trouble as well. And you put pressure on OKC to respond. And as we saw from the others tonight, they did not respond. In game 3, Keith, you had 13 of 28 shooting from what as many would deem them as the others, quote-unquote. Jalen Williams, Jared McCain, Isaiah Joe, Aaron Wiggins, Cason Wallace. They were 13 of 28 from 3 in game 3. Tonight, 4 of 27.
0: Oof.
1: And when you have Wemby dunking all over the place, hitting mid-range jumpers all over the place, those guys might feel a little bit more pressure to respond, and that is not what happened tonight at all.
0: Head to the guest hotline now, bring in George Sedano, ESPN NBA analyst, boots on the ground. So, George, we'll start here. What was the feel? What was the vibe like early on in this game?
2: Oh, there was a lot of urgency, you could tell, from the Spurs side. I mean, look, we saw that in game 3 as well. This time they were able to sustain it. I just think they did a much better job of playing really well, executing well, feeding off the crowd, and defensively really turned it up a notch.
1: George, looking at the other side for the Oklahoma City Thunder, no A.J. Mitchell, no Jalen Williams. What's the sentiment among the team around them potentially coming back in this series?
2: That I don't know. I don't have really an answer for that. These two teams are pretty guarded when it comes to injuries. So these are the two teams you don't really want to ask those questions about because they're not really going to give you much. I will say this, in regards to Jalen Williams, I did see him warm up before the game, but clearly he was not ready to go.
0: George, so much is being made of what Wemby has been able to do during this series. You're, you know, boots on the ground, watching him play and watching him lead. How exciting has it been to watch him continue to mature during this series?
2: I mean, look, he is the most exciting player in the sport and probably the most exciting player we've seen maybe ever. He's one of these guys that, again, I always tell people, if you want to watch an NBA game, and you're going to pick one that you're going to spend your hard-earned money on, spend it on Victor Wembanyama's game. If he's close by, go drive, go see it. If he's in your city, then don't waste any time. Go see him. He's just that, man. He's also a bit of a throwback, right? He's 22 years old. He cares about winning in a way that is unconscionable for a kid that age. I mean, it really, the last 22-year-old I saw that cared like this was LeBron. I mean, you have to go that far back. And not to mention just how he embraces the fact that, you know, the game could potentially be his, right? He could be the face of this league for a long, long time. He doesn't shy away from those expectations and he embraces them. So, look, to me, what he does on a macro level is incredible, but when you watch him game to game, it's just insane. And look, you saw it tonight, right? That shot before halftime from 45 feet, that's the type of stuff you've never seen someone that height do on a regular basis. Like, he hit a bunch of deep threes, he hit one before the half that really, you know, blew the roof off the building.
1: George, one of the reasons why Victor Wembanyama was able to get up 22 field goal attempts tonight in his 33 minutes was the Spurs, frankly, just not turning over the ball. Stephon Castle with only one turnover tonight. What can you say about the maturation process this Spurs team is going through throughout the course of these playoffs and even within these last four games of this series specifically?
2: Yeah, listen, and that's hard against this Thunder team. That's their bread and butter, man. Nobody gets more points off of turnovers than these guys, and they've done it to the Spurs. They've done it to everybody in this league for a couple of years now. So you got to take care of the ball. Ball security is number one. And when we talked to Mitch Johnson earlier today, that was the thing he said. Like, he stressed that that was the absolute number one thing on his bucket list of things that needed to get done today for them to have a chance to beat Oklahoma City and not fall down 3-1. So you're 100% right on the turnover aspect of this. And by the way, they didn't get overwhelmed by OKC's bench either, which had been destroying them. You know, I think it was 183 to like 74 or something like that, something in that range, you know, before this game started tonight. So they needed to do a better job of making that a little more even, and they did that tonight too.
0: George, the series is tied at 2. We'll get you out on this one. What are your expectations for game 5?
2: You know, I think this is going 7. I've said it from the beginning. I'll say it again. I would imagine OKC will probably win on their home floor, and then we'll just trade them off until we get to game 7 and then see what happens. I mean, these are the two best teams in the league, so not surprised that this will be a knockout, drag-out type fight.
0: The great George Sedano joining us right here on Game Night. Thank you for the time, and we'll catch up again soon, man.
2: You got it, man. Take care.
0: So many layers to this series. Harrison, again, it is Game Night, ESPN Radio, ESPN App, Sirius XM, Channel 80. He is Harrison Sanford. I am Keith Irizarry. So when you kind of peel this one, you peel the onion back, right? You peel apart this onion. What are some of the things, and we'll spend the next couple of hours doing this, what are some of the things that really stood out to you tonight about the Spurs winning?
1: Well, number one, it has to be the turnovers. As we talked about with George, you have Stephon Castle only having one turnover, the return of De'Aaron Fox getting a little bit more comfortable than he did in game number 3, his second game in this series. I think you have those two factors that really helped the San Antonio Spurs. Next thing, getting Victor Wembanyama the ball. 22 field goal attempts tonight in 31 minutes in the two losses, 15 and a half field goal attempts in 38 minutes. It was intentional to get him the ball. So those are the two things that immediately stand out to me. And as I was watching the game tonight, the other thing that really stood out to me, two other things. One, the Thunder absolutely need at least one of A.J. Mitchell or Jalen Williams back. I don't think they're going to be able to create enough offense without those guys, because without SGA ball handling, who are they really going to trust to initiate the offense? You know, they were able, the Thunder were able to survive against the Lakers without Jalen Williams because they had A.J. Mitchell. I don't think they have enough in this series with guys who can hound the ball, whether it be Vassell, whether it be Harper, whether it be Castle, that can pound the ball if you don't have another ball handler. So that's number one. And number two, and I know we'll talk about this later on tonight, my other big takeaway, the Knicks are sitting pretty. Well, we can get to that later.
0: Yeah, I mean, if you're a Knicks fan, you're enjoying this, you want this series to go as long as possible. We will talk a little bit about what's going on in the East a little bit later in the program. For me, a few of the things that stood out, I go to Oklahoma City. And you mentioned it during the interview with George, and I think it's worth bringing up again. The bench mob did nothing. Mm-hmm. 38 points for Oklahoma City on the night. In the first half, only had 6 points, 2 of 15 shooting. And to your point also about A.J. Mitchell, who is a starter, then you take Cason Wallace, who I know he started over 50 games this year, but you have to move him into the starting role. It's like you're removing maybe your best bench player or one of your best bench players, putting him in the starting role. And sometimes, you know, sometimes taking a guy off the bench, it works perfectly fine. Just throw him in the starting lineup, it works. Other times, it kind of almost screws up your mojo a little bit. And to me, it almost looked like Oklahoma City, when they went to their bench, once the shots weren't falling, they kind of just looked lackluster.
1: Yeah, and one of the things, too, with Mitch Johnson, and Mitch Johnson mentioned it before the game, he's enjoying this X and O's back and forth with Mark Dagnall, the head coach of the Oklahoma City Thunder. And you could see tonight, the Spurs were a bit more strategic in how they were guarding SGA. They weren't necessarily allowing as many open looks as they did before, guarding SGA a bit more one-on-one. And a telltale sign of that. You look at Alex Caruso, he had one field goal attempt on the night. One field goal attempt. Go back to game number two and game number three. It felt like Alex Caruso was just left open, and he made them pay. He had that 30-point game in game number two. But it just shows game by game, X's and O's and game plans change, which team is going to last to the end, which who's going to have the best game plan for the elimination games. That's what really might come into factor.
0: It is a lot of fun to watch both of these coaches and the star players and the role players adjust throughout this series. And you heard George Sedano say it. I think you agree. I agree. This feels like a seven-game series. It feels like one of those epic battles that we will continue to see. By the way, Oklahoma City, first road loss on the postseason. They're now 5-1. Another cool nugget for Victor Wembanyama. 324 points this postseason. He sets a Spurs record for the most points in his first career postseason. So he is cruising along. Mm. Speaking of cruising along, you had the basketball game. Was it the best game of the night? No, it wasn't. There was another one. It was on ice. Game night, ESPN Radio, the all-new ESPN app, SiriusXM, Channel 80, and tune in.
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10: I'm Marty Hausberger. Earlier this evening, San Antonio's Victor Wembanyama was named All-NBA First Team. He played like it tonight in Game 4 of the Western Conference Finals against the Thunder.
11: Dribble handoff, Joe, knocked down, loose ball, no whistle. Here's Castle for Wemby. Look out, folks. Wemby throws it down with a left hand.
10: Mark Kestisher on ESPN Radio. That made it 84-60 Spurs. San Antonio evens a series with a 103-82 victory. Wemby finishes with 33 points. Out west in hockey, Game 3 between the Avalanche and Golden Knights, Colorado came out smoking with three straight goals in the first period, but Vegas scored the next five. They take a commanding 3-0 series lead with that 5-3 victory. Coca-Cola 600 out of a caution due to lightning with less than 40 laps to go. Two more stoppages since then, but with 27 laps to go, Daniel Suarez declared the winner under a red flag. Felix Rosenquist won the Indianapolis 500 by a whisker over David Malukas in a wild finish. The winner talking to ESPN's Ryan McGee afterwards.
12: I think in many cases that would have ended in the wall. So, yeah, thanks to David and Marcus and Pod. I know they're probably bummed, and they're all good friends of mine, but it was incredible racing against them.
10: Rosenquist won by 0.02 of a second, the slimmest margin in Indy 500 history. Baseball on ESPN Radio, Reed Detmer's nearly perfect for 8 innings, striking out a career-high 14. The Angels beat the Rangers 2-1 on a 9th-inning throwing error.
13: Hey, it's Michelle Smallman, and coming up Monday, Dak and the Cowboys, as well as Joe Burrow and the Bengals, they've been the darlings of the offseason, but I'll tell you if I'm buying any of the hype. 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

0: Yes, Vegas rallies 5 unanswered goals to beat Colorado 5-3, take a commanding 3-0 series lead. It is game night on ESPN Radio, the ESPN app, SiriusXM Channel 80. 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You can hit us up on the call-in line, 888-729-3776, 888-SAY-ESPN. He is Harrison Sanford. I am Keith Irizarry. And we bring in Jason Demers, NHL Network host and analyst. And JD, I was texting you during that game. It was wild. It was crazy. How did Vegas come back?
1: First of all, long-time listener, first-time caller. Super excited to be here.
0: Love you, bro.
1: Thanks
0: love you,
1: for
0: bro.
1: Having me. I think I just kind of tweeted it out. There's no excuses for why Vegas is up 3-0 other than they've been the better team for longer portions of each game in this series. And, you know, you can say that McCarr's a little banged up or McKinnon gets hurt, but they've just been solid up and down the lineup. You know, great contributions. William Karlsson knocks one in, who's been just such a good add for them. He was injured all this season, comes back in. He provides them with center depth that they so sorely needed because they're asking Tomas Hertl to do so much. And in doing that, Tomas Hertl scores probably the biggest game of his playoff career. And what a goal he scores, too. But you know, I just think it's a veteran team that's battle-hardened, and there's a lot of guys that have won on this roster, and they understand the position they're in, and they understand the way they need to play, and they don't deviate from that game at all, and it's just allowed them this 3-0 lead right now.
2: Jason, only 4 teams in NHL history have completed an 0-3 comeback. Does the return of Cale Makar maybe change the probability of that happening in this series for the Vegas Golden for the Avalanche?
1: Well, anytime a team goes up 3-0, I have to, you know, I hear that stat, and I was one of the 4 teams that got reverse swept, so it always hurts when I hear it. it just doesn't seem likely to me, especially with the way that Nathan McKinnon looked late in that game. He took a shot off the knee, and he did not look good at all the rest of that game. He looked like he was laboring. McCarr looked decent. Still doesn't look 100%, but nobody really is. I just think they just don't have an answer for the depth of Vegas and that style. And Vegas is kind of the first 2 rounds. You know, they played a Utah Mammoth team and then an Anaheim Ducks team that's very similar to this Colorado team, and they just keep them to the outside, even though they seems like Colorado has a lot of zone time. They're so good at taking away the middle, not allowing you those second and third opportunities, and they make it really hard, and they make it mucky. You know, it's just hard to get through, hard to get to the paint, hard to score goals. So I just can't see I don't see Vegas losing 4 straight games, no.
0: JD, before we move to the East, just a quick one to follow up. So you're telling us why Vegas is winning and leading 3-0. How surprised are you that they're up 3-0?
1: I mean, I'm surprised that the power, you know, there's certain guys in Colorado that I think are going to kick themselves. You know, Marty Natchez, Brock Nelson, who have kind of disappeared a little bit, and it's a credit to Vegas, but they just haven't been able to find a way to find. You know, the best line for me tonight for Colorado was the Parker Kelly line and Jack Drury. And if that's your best line against a deep Vegas team, it's really difficult. So, you know, for me, it's just everybody was kind of lauding the center depth of Colorado. But we forget that you got Eichel, Karlsson, Hertl, Dowd down the middle for Vegas. That's one of the better center groups in the NHL. So I think they match up well with them everywhere. And you know, it doesn't hurt that you also have a 100-point player in Mitch Marner on this team and who's doing just incredible things. And I would say he's a big part of that reason why they're up 3-0 and playing so well in these playoffs. But listen, it's funny. Confidence is a funny thing in the NHL, but also peaking at the right time is something that you see these teams that win cups. They just hit another gear just at the perfect time, and everything starts working for them, goaltending, defense, and scoring timely goals. So this is what you're seeing from Vegas. And for Colorado, it just seems to be a letdown after those 2 first rounds and some injuries.
2: Switching over to the Eastern Conference, the Canadiens only had 12 shots on goal game two against the Hurricanes and yet still forced overtime. Go back to earlier in the playoffs, they were able to beat Tampa Bay with only 9 shots on goal in that game seven. Can the Canadiens survive with so much minimal of an offensive attack?
1: Yeah, you know, it's funny when you look at that series. You know, Carolina is such a high pressure, just go north style of play, and the way they defend is man on man. But when you play man on man defense, anytime there is a breakdown, it's a grade A scoring chance. And Montreal is just so opportunistic, and they have so many pure goal scorers that they don't need many opportunities to put the puck on the back of the net. So I felt like this series was going to be a little bit touch and go for Carolina because of that. And they got burned in game one. Game two seemed to be more of the Carolina Hurricanes style of play. They didn't give much, but like I said, Montreal has belief. They have confidence within themselves. They have a great coach back there that understands what he has and is able to kind of push the right buttons. And they play just very, I say careless in the best way, because they just, you know, the outcome to them, they're going to err on the side of being aggressive and going for it. So that's what makes Montreal so dangerous. But I think Carolina, for me, is still the favorite. They seem ready and built for what's coming and built for this long run. So, and it was good that they finally got the monkey off their back of winning an Eastern Conference final game.
0: He's Jason Demers joining us right here on Game Night, and we'll leave you with this one. So is there any truth to the rumor that you have been voted best-dressed NHL analyst? Is that true?
1: That was put on by my parents. They started the poll, and they paid everybody off. And, yes, I am the odds-on favorite to win best-dressed. And also worst-dressed, which is weird that I can win both awards back-to-back.
0: You know what? No one wins awards like you do, JD. You're the man. Thanks a lot, bro. And we will talk soon.
1: Appreciate it, guys.
0: There is Jason Demers, NHL Network host and analyst, good friend of mine. I've gotten a chance to work with him for the last couple of years. The NBA playoffs are on ESPN Radio. Tune in tomorrow for Game 4 between the Knicks and the Cavs. Coverage begins at 7:30 p.m. Eastern, presented by Gusto. Harrison, I saw this stat come across my timeline. The Oklahoma City Thunder, it was the first time that they scored less than 100 points since February 12th. What did you see from the Spurs defensively that you liked tonight?
2: Ooh, I don't necessarily know if it was the Spurs defensively that led to that stat. Obviously, as we mentioned earlier in the show, I do think the concentration on SGA but not double-teaming him made it a lot more difficult for the Thunder to really get their offense rolling. But for me, the Thunder, they really, really depend on getting points off of turnovers. And that's just something that they weren't able to get tonight. They only were able to score 13 points off of 13 turnovers. I mean, in an ideal world, that's at least 26 points, 2 points per turnover. But they just weren't able to get as many opportunities because Stephon Castle took better care of the ball. And I think the one thing that maybe we don't give enough credit to is De'Aaron Fox. De'Aaron Fox, he could come back and only have 6 points. He could only have 5 points. Doesn't necessarily matter that much to me. It's the ball security. It's making sure that the offense runs smoothly. And once you have that happen, that's really what stops OKC from scoring the ball. 0 turnovers for De'Aaron Fox tonight and 22 shot attempts for Victor Wembanyama. That lets me know the Spurs were running their offense the way they intended to, and OKC wasn't able to break up their rhythm and get those fast break points that truly are their, that in my opinion, that's their superpower, and they weren't able to enable it tonight.
0: I mean, I feel like the superpower may have also been for the Spurs, you know, having the sisters on their sideline, the nuns were there, divine intervention.
2: Doesn't hurt.
0: It does. You know, Reggie Miller was on the broadcast, and I heard him say that if, you know, whatever, it was something about one of the players. He's like, I may end up having to go visit if they end up doing, you know.
2: Hey.
0: So, yeah, so the Spurs end up winning 103-82. Again, the series is deadlocked at 2 apiece now, heading back to Oklahoma City on Tuesday. He is Harrison Sanford. I am Keith Irizarry. Speaking of the Spurs, the alien put on quite a show. We will hear from him next. It is game night. ESPN Radio, the all-new ESPN app, SiriusXM Channel 80, and on TuneIn.
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0: Your Sangamon County Auditor, Andy Goldman, the taxpayer's watchdog, encourages you to join him this Memorial Day weekend in saluting and honoring all those we've lost while serving in the armed forces. 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

0: game where he dominated as the San Antonio Spurs tied up their series in the Western Conference Finals against the Oklahoma City Thunder, winning at home, dominating at home, winning 103-282. This is Game Night on ESPN Radio, the ESPN app, and SiriusXM Channel 80, presented by Progressive Insurance. I am Harrison Sanford. If you'd like to chime in on the Western Conference Finals, hit us up on the call-in line, 1-888-729-3776, 1-888-SAY-ESPN. So Victor Wembanyama on the night, 33 points, 8 rebounds, 11 of 22 from the field, plus 29 while he was on the floor, Keith, and he just seemed as if he was determined from the outset to make sure that the Spurs even up this series.
1: Yeah, Harrison, you heard him after Game 3 kind of talk about, you know, I need to be better. I'm not doing enough. I'm not helping us. It was a lot of I'm. And a lot of times when, you know, superstar athletes say the I and my and me, it's usually a bad thing. But for Wemby, I think it was a good thing. He's the leader of this team. Even at, you know, such a young age and being his first time in the postseason, he understands that the guys are going to go as he ends up leading them. So from Wemby, Wemby talked a bunch after this one, and obviously one of the things was on his mind about how you'd bounce back from Game 3 into Game 4.
2: I didn't really wonder, no, because it's we didn't do nothing unexpected, but the truth is that we had never been in this kind of situation before. It was our first deficit in a playoff series, and we just responded, but it was nothing amazing, it wasn't magic, we just did what we needed to do, and the series is far from over. We got 6 more wins before we can rest.
1: It is so impressive, Harrison, to listen to. I love that you just giggled on that one. Like, it's impressive to listen to him because he casually is kind of almost cocky.
0: Oh, see, that is what got me. Did you hear what he said at the end?
1: Yeah.
0: Most players would have said, in his position, most players would have said, we have 2 wins left. In order, because your focus is winning the Western Conference Finals and beating the Oklahoma City Thunder. He said, no, we have 6 wins left because they want 4 more potentially after this series in the NBA Finals. Eyes on the prize, eyes on the NBA championship, eyes on the Larry O'Brien trophy. That subtle note right there is pretty darn cool to me. It lets me know this where his head is at and his level of focus. And I think the most difficult thing probably for him going through these playoffs, obviously it being the first time, when you're a big man, Keith, you don't necessarily bring up the ball. And so him and his teammates are trying to find ways where they can make him be effective. From game one, it's Alex Caruso guarding him. Game two, it's Isaiah Hartenstein pulling and grabbing. Game three, now we integrate our starting point guard in De'Aaron Fox. So game by game, new things are being instituted. New players are coming in and out of the series, and he's learning it on the fly. I think it's pretty darn impressive to see what he's able to put out there on the court with all the adjustments that are being made, particularly to stop him.
1: Rolling along, Game Night on ESPN Radio, SiriusXM Channel 80. Keith Irizarry, Harrison Sanford with you. More from Wemby, the Spurs center, on maybe his hardest critic. It might be himself.
2: I don't know if I'm hard on myself. We all have high standards, you know, and I know I have a lot of responsibilities, but I'm here for it. And yeah, it was better today. It wasn't perfect.

0: But, you know, we all of us, I'm talking like the whole organizations, we're going to have to do things that are not, that we didn't sign up for, you know. I'm an employee to play basketball, but I'm not an employee to talk to whoever and find out answers to. We're all going to do things like that. And that's why, as I was saying, I need to find ways to impact the game in many areas.
1: I mean, listen, I won't come on these airwaves and tell you, like, I didn't grow up a Spurs fan or anything like that. But Wemby is so ridiculously likable. When you listen to, like, he is everything that I think a superstar should be. Listening to him talk and then how he does it all out there on the court.
2: The NBA is super fortunate to have a guy like Victor Wembanyama angling and potentially being the face of the league with not just his one-of-one style of play and his physique, but his demeanor when he gets a microphone, how he addresses the media, how thoughtful he is. And this is where Victor Wembanyama is super fortunate. What other franchise would you want to start your potential Hall of Fame career with than the San Antonio Spurs? You watch the game, you see Tim Duncan in the stands, you see David Robinson there, and De'Aaron Fox, the point guard for the team, noted during the postgame show that after the Game 3 loss, Greg Popovich walked into the Spurs locker room and called them out and basically told them how Game 3 was is not how the Spurs are supposed to play basketball, and he had choice words for them. Imagine this. Greg Popovich, who's dealing with his own health issues, still coming into the Spurs locker room with the fiery speech for his guys. He is being bred and being raised in the proper basketball environment, from the maturity to the experience that's around him throughout the whole organization. He's set up for success, man. And so it's going to be scary hours for the remainder of the league. Going forward, Victor Wembanyama leading the Spurs and leading the charge there.
1: And then it's Wemby doing all the right stuff, you know, separately too, right? Like, you know, going in, you know, getting work in with Hakeem Olajuwon, mm-hmm. and, you know, learning from the monks and learning how to, like, you know, settle himself down and calm down. But I think you nailed it. Being in this organization, like the San Antonio Spurs, if we took a straw poll of the most well-run organizations over, let's say, the last 25 years, they'd have to be top two or three, wouldn't they?
2: Absolutely. Absolutely. They had the five championships during that run that started in 1999 with David Robinson and Tim Duncan. And the thing about Tim Duncan that Greg Popovich always discussed was how Tim Duncan made himself coachable, and there was a trickle-down effect of it all. Honestly, I'll tell you here, Keith, as I've watched Victor Wembanyama and I see the environment he's growing up in, he has the best chance since LeBron James to be the greatest player of all time.
1: Wow.
2: The skill set is incredible, unique, one of one. We've never seen anybody with this size being able to score in the manner that he does. And I've said this before, Victor Wembanyama is one of the few players ever that can average under 20 points per game and still win MVP, because what he does on the defensive side of the ball is truly disabling for offenses. And then you throw in the part where he is playing. What organization is he representing? Who is he learning under? All of those things combine with his internal motivation to really, he has a roadway to being the best player we've ever seen. It sounds crazy when you think of Jordan and LeBron, but look at him. Look at the production. Look at the ability.
1: And he's doing it right away, too, right? Like, that's the thing. You know, he's barely legal to drink alcohol, and he is dominating this league in a way that we haven't seen maybe ever, doing things at a height that we haven't really seen maybe ever, and appears to be the kind of guy that, like, you watched him in the All-Star festivities, right? In the All-Star game, like, he was the one that set the tone for that. And so last night, Harrison, we had a conversation about, like, the face of the NBA and who mm-hmm. it would be and who is it right now. Part of my take was, I don't know if we have a face of the NBA right now. I think we have a few options for it. Typically, I want a face of the NBA to be someone that has won a title or has won an MVP. I'm willing to take a step back. Even if the Spurs don't win this championship this year, I think he's the face of the NBA.
2: I think he is too, because I think we all want to watch this journey. There isn't one, let alone not just basketball fans, I don't think there's any sports fan that doesn't want to follow this one-of-one, abnormal, likable, unique basketball player. He's the face to me. And trust me, I love basketball. There's a lot of guys that I like watching, but if I had to declare one, it's him.
1: Shai Gilgeous-Alexander is a back-to-back MVP, won a championship last year, was the MVP of the NBA Finals. But yeah, Wemby's doing things.
2: Yeah.
1: Just, it's different. It's just different.
2: And you're not, and Wemby doesn't, I don't see him having negative reception online. And obviously, when it comes to SGA, he is definitely a polarizing, a great basketball player, but polarizing.
1: Oklahoma City once looked unbeatable. What now? 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
10: This is SportsCenter. I'm Marty Hausberger. From start to finish, Game 4 of the NBA's Western Conference Finals between San Antonio and Oklahoma City was controlled by the Spurs.
11: Horn sounds. Spurs needed a win to avoid a 3-1 hole, and they locked down the Oklahoma City Thunder defensively. San Antonio routs OKC 103-82, and this series is tied at 2 as the Western Conference Finals heads north to OKC.
10: Mark Kestisher on ESPN Radio. The Spurs stifled the Thunder from 3, allowing just 6 makes on 33 attempts. OKC also committed 17 turnovers. Spurs star Victor Wembanyama scored 33 points. Game 3 of the West Final in the NHL. The Golden Knights flipped history on its head. Vegas 0-19 in playoff franchise history when trailing by 3 goals or more. Exactly where they were after the first period of the Avalanche tonight. They'll make it 1-19.
12: Unlikely story for the Golden Knights. Now Hurdle takes a tip pass to the goal. He scores!
10: Fox Sports 98.9, Vegas tacks on one more and beats Colorado 5-3 to take a commanding 3-0 series lead. Coca-Cola 600 taken by Daniel Suarez, about 20 laps shy of the 400 scheduled. Lightning and rain halting the proceedings a little early. And Sweden's Felix Rosenqvist won the Indianapolis 500 by the slimmest margin in the race's history, beat David Malukas by 2/100ths of a second.
13: Hey, it's Michelle Smallman, and coming up Monday, Dak and the Cowboys, as well as Joe Burrow and the Bengals, they've been the darlings of the offseason, but I'll tell you if I'm buying any of the hype. It's on Sportsman, like 6 a.m. Eastern, right here on ESPN Radio, ESPN2, and ESPNU.

0: It's Sunday, May 24th, 2026, and this is Game Night.
1: It trickles near the end line where Champagne picks it up with 5 seconds to go in the half. Now to Wemby with three at half court. He's going to pull a half court jumper. Hit it at the horn! Victor Wembanyama with a 45-footer from half court. 22 points at halftime for Wemby here in game four. Hartenstein against Wemby. Back to the basket. Poked away by Castle. Good job, Steph. Steph's going to drive, feed Wemby. Goes in strong and throws it down with a big left hand.
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0: need to play in the fourth quarter. Spurs win 103-82. They will head to Oklahoma City on Tuesday with the series tied up at 2. It is game night on ESPN Radio, the ESPN app, Sirius XM, Channel 80. 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He is Harrison Sanford. I am Keith Irizarry. Our call-in line is 888-729-3776, 888-SAY-ESPN. So many ways to digest this game. Spent a boatload of time talking about the Spurs, and I think it's, you know, a good time to kind of break down the Oklahoma City Thunder. So, Harrison, you take a look at this Thunder, and there's all these crazy stats, all right? So the first road loss of the postseason for them, the first time scoring less than 100 points since February 12th, da-da-da-da-da-da-da-da-da. If you had to pinpoint, and we'll do more, but if you had to pinpoint one thing that was the reason they lost Game 4, is there one thing that was the reason?
1: Yes. I think the Oklahoma City Thunder have an SGA problem, as in he's the only one. And the level of greatness that you're requiring of him, I don't know if he can reach that without some help. I couldn't believe it when I saw it. Through four games, SGA, a man who averaged over 30 points per game this season, shooting over 50% from the field. He's basically like the guard version of Shaquille O'Neal when it comes to efficiency. That's what SGA is known for. Through four games, 31 of 79 from the field, 39%. 4 of 15 from three, 26%, Keith. That's not SGA. That's a total opposite of who SGA is. If there's one thing SGA does, he plays basketball at a high level of efficiency. You can't get efficiency from SGA. The Thunder are in a world of trouble.
0: Only the sixth time that SGA, who had 19 points, by the way, was held under 20 points over the last two seasons.
1: My goodness.
0: Yeah, a little bit of an SGA problem, and the Spurs maybe adjusting and figuring out how to at least neutralize SGA. Mark Dagnall, the Thunder head coach, why did their offense struggle tonight?
2: I thought we left a lot to be desired on that end of the floor tonight. We didn't have the sharpness, force, or precision necessary to crack them. And they were really good defensively. Just their energy, their physicality. As you know, coming in, you know, like, you know, they're down and they're at home. And you can kind of expect that, but it's different when you're out there. So credit them. They outplayed us tonight. But the group we had can play a lot better than we played tonight as well.
0: I'll also say this, and again, Mark Dagnall, Thunder head coach, we'll hear a little bit more from him. Harrison, I don't think it's a great thing, and this is not to, you know, slight Isaiah Hartenstein. It's not a great thing when your first 8 points of the game is scored by Hartenstein and no one else can do anything for Oklahoma City.
1: Well, that's the bet that Mitch Johnson and the Spurs have made over the course of this series. Game number one was that they made the bet that Alex Caruso can't hit shots, or game number two, rather, yet. They made the bet that Alex Caruso can't hit shots. And through those first two games, Alex Caruso was hitting shots. But at the end of the day, because of the level of defense that both of these teams play, there are going to be offensive struggles. I mean, we're talking about two teams that were in the top three in defensive rating this season. The Thunder were number one, and the Spurs were number two. For the Oklahoma City Thunder, though, Most of the damage that they do is off turnovers. I thought it was incredible last year that they were really able to score in the manner that they did, or survive the way that they did off of turnovers. But that's just what they do. And this year, when it comes to opponent turnovers per offensive play, Oklahoma City is turning teams over basically 14% of the time. And that's how they end up scoring so many points. Because they get those between the points off turnovers and SGA being efficient. But if the Spurs are going to play high-level defense, which they're totally capable of with Victor Wembanyama on the court, then you really are going to start to rely off those points off turnovers. And if you get guys like Stephon Castle and De'Aaron Fox taking care of the ball, it really makes that side of the equation extremely difficult for OKC.
0: Harrison, much is made, again, game night, ESPN Radio, ESPN app, much is made of the bench play for Oklahoma City Thunder, right? And the 76 points in the previous game and the dominance from the bench and the depth of this team. But in hour one of our show, you talked a lot about a few players that aren't on the court right now for the Thunder. So like A.J. Mitchell and J-Dub. Why can't this, in your estimation, why, I won't say can't, why will the Thunder struggle to win this series if those guys can't play, despite the fact that you've got so much depth on this roster?
1: Well, it's the skill set of those two guys. And let's not get it twisted. OKC is extremely deep. I mean, the fact that a guy like Aaron Wiggins barely played in game number two, and the Thunder won 123-108 game number three, just shows you how talented they are. Aaron Wiggins only had 2 minutes in that game. He played a lot more tonight. But the skill set of most of those players that are coming off the bench, a Jared McCain, a Case of Wallace, who's not coming off the bench, but he's considered one of the others, Isaiah Joe is a catch-and-shoot type of guy. Those are shooters. They need somebody to create for them. And so when you take A.J. Mitchell, who is a creator, who could put the ball on the ground, when you take Jalen Williams, a guy who could get to the basket, put the ball on the ground, and create for others, then you really look at SGA and the roster and you say, my goodness, he's the only one left that can create. Imagine the same thing for the San Antonio Spurs. Imagine if they were down Dylan Harper and De'Aaron Fox, and only Stephon Castle was their creator. You'd be like, oh, wow. All the other guys are going to be somewhat be rendered obsolete if you can't get them the ball. And that's really where OKC is going to struggle, in my opinion. If they can't get at least one of those guys back, you can't rely on Shea to be the sole hub of creating offense when he already has a hard job scoring for himself. Now you're asking him to create for others, and he can't take a break. He can't, because there's nobody else that can do it. At least it was A.J. Mitchell. SGA can stand in the corner for a couple possessions. He can go to the bench comfortably. That's not the case if you don't have A.J. Mitchell and you don't have Jalen Williams.
0: ESPN NBA analyst Kendrick Perkins was a guest of the 11 p.m. Sports Center. Was asked what the Spurs are doing that's making OKC struggle shooting.
3: You saw them dogs out there. Mm-hmm. And it started with Stephon Castle. I didn't know whether to call him a Doberman or a pit bull, the way they sicked him on SGA today. And he the one that really, yes, Wimby was the best player on the floor, but Stephon Castle's actually set the tone from the jump with his physicality. To be honest, I have never seen anybody in the league be able to guard SGA 101 like we're witnessing right now in Stephon Castle. That wasn't a lot of doubling coming. That was me and you, mano y mano. Everything was tough. The catches was tough. Him getting the ball, SGA trying to get the ball up the floor was tough. He was challenging his shots without fouling. He kept them off the free throw line. All across the board, I thought Stephon Castle tonight was the unsung hero of this game, while Wimby was the best player on the floor.
0: You know what it is about Castle, too, is he's big enough to guard SGA and fast enough to guard SGA, and I mean this in all positive ways, mean enough to guard SGA also. Like, he is a dude out there that's got a mean streak, and Harrison, I love watching Stephon Castle play defense.
1: He's absolutely a terror on that side of the ball. And the good thing for the San Antonio Spurs, for him tonight, is that he was able to go into that, finish the first half, and he wasn't in foul trouble. And that's one of the things that can definitely hurt them when he gets in foul trouble, because he's their preferred defender. Devin Vassell has done a good job. Dylan Harper has his moments. Carter Bryant's a little bit too young out there to trust him in defensive minutes because he makes some rookie mistakes. Stephon Castle's the guy. He's a guy who probably should have gotten more notice for all-defensive team. If you can have him out there, he's probably the only guy that Mitch Johnson truly trusts one-on-one on SGA. And even then, you're still going to send some help. So with his athleticism, his length, his tenacity, the Spurs are in a very good spot. They have great defensive personnel, obviously anchored by Wemby, but Stephon Castle's a big part of that puzzle as well.
0: Once again, San Antonio is victorious 103-82. The series is tied up at 2 games apiece. We will continue to hear from more stars from tonight's Western Conference Final, game number 4. It, of course, is game night on ESPN Radio, the all-new ESPN app, SiriusXM Channel 80, and tune in.
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7: ABC News, I'm Wayne Cabot. Iran throwing cold water on a purported deal to end the war with the U.S., reasserting a legal right to manage the Strait of Hormuz. President Trump, after saying that a deal was near, is now saying he doesn't want to rush things. He wants to get it right. And he wants that ballroom, citing the latest shooting outside the White House. ABC Selena Wang.
8: The president, who is facing backlash from even within his own party for his $1 billion request in taxpayer money for the White House complex, saying it goes to show how important it is for all future presidents to get what will be the most safe and secure space of its kind ever built in Washington, D.C.
7: A crack in a chemical tank, usually a bad thing, maybe not, though, in the case of a bulging tank of toxic chemical outside L.A. The crack may be enough to relieve pressure and hopefully get tens of thousands back in their homes. They've been out since Friday. This is ABC News.
9: Here's your Storm Team 20 forecast. Lows around 56 with fog and spots tonight under clear skies. Northeasterly winds around 5 miles per hour. Ample sunshine expected again tomorrow. Highs around 82. Clear skies tomorrow night, 58. Temps above average Tuesday and Wednesday with highs in the low 80s. Storms likely Wednesday. I'm meteorologist Laura Lockwood on Sports Radio 92.3 FM and 1450 AM. 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

0: avoid a 3-1 hole, and they lock down the Oklahoma City Thunder defensively. San Antonio routs OKC 103-82, and this series is tied at 2 as the Western Conference Finals heads north to OKC.
1: 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He is Harrison Sanford. I am Keith Irizarry. And Harrison, all right, so here are my highlights for you. Isaiah Hartenstein, he scores the first 8 points of the game for Oklahoma City. Shai Gilgeous-Alexander hits a jump shot to stop a five-minute scoring drought to make it 23-10. And now we have dead air on the Oklahoma City Thunder. Those were your highlights for OKC. That's not the way the night was supposed to go. But my goodness, the Spurs, they controlled this one from the get-go.
2: Absolutely they did. And controlling it meant for them taking care of the ball. OKC averages 22 points off turnovers in the regular season. They only forced one turnover from the starting guards tonight for the San Antonio Spurs. One turnover for Vassell, one turnover for Castle, zero for De'Aaron Fox. So they really got their water cut off on a main source of their offense. And when you factor in the quality of defense, we know the Spurs are capable of playing some regression to the mean for the others when it comes to shooting for OKC, and you end up having a 21-point blowout. Oh, and then also let's factor in, desperation matters. Spurs knew there's absolutely no way they can lose that game 4 and go into game number 5 in OKC with their season on the line. So a lot of things were not working in OKC's favor, and it played in the box score tonight.
1: You look at the San Antonio Spurs, and the main pieces for their squad, the quote-unquote important players, are all very young. Like, Vassell is like the seasoned veteran. De'Aaron Fox is, you know, like a newer guy on the roster, and he's a veteran. But otherwise, it's a lot of young players, but they are playing very mature. All right, now we go to OKC. The two-time MVP in SGA was asked in the presser, why can't this offense get things going?
3: They just punched us in our face early. It's two games in a row. They've come out the aggressors. Last game we were able to course correct. Tonight, we just didn't do so. We gotta do a better job of starting the games. Obviously, it's a little bit more challenging when you're on the road, and we know that. But we gotta go out there and do it if we wanna win games, especially against a team that good.
1: You know, there's a feeling that I get a little bit, Harrison, about this Oklahoma City Thunder team after winning the championship last year, and I dare say cruising through the regular season a little bit this year. I think there were times they were coasting. I get this feeling, and I could be wrong. I get this feeling, and you heard it a little bit there. They kind of just think they can win whenever they need to win. They don't come out like hair on fire to start. And something's got to change. Otherwise, they could end up losing the series.
2: That is true, and if you even go back to game number one, remember it was the Spurs that came out to the aggressive start. They started the game on an 11-3 run in game number one, a game that the Spurs eventually won. As SGA just pointed out, game 3 and game 4, Spurs came out more aggressive. I think there's something to be said for the Spurs playing as if they have something to prove and really still learning on the fly, where OKC has so much confidence in what they have. So much confidence in what they built. And again, and this really stands out for me, when I've watched OKC over the course of the season, over the course of the past 2 years, it really does feel that they can flip a switch and they just turn it up defensively and they start making you cough up the ball. Next thing you know, it's one of these blitzes that they just put on you. It's a 15-3 run because they could make you turn over the ball. I mean, that's their superpower. And I truly believe that in this series, that might not be something that they can enable all the time. The Spurs, if De'Aaron Fox is on the court, I trust them to take care of the ball. If Victor Wembanyama is bringing up the ball a little bit more, I trust them to take care of the ball. I truly believe that this is going to have to be one of those Shai Gilgeous-Alexander masterpiece series. It's going to have to be one of those series where he's averaging 30 points per game, where he's shooting over 50% from the field. what he's they're getting from him now is still great. It's still all-star level. It's probably still all-NBA first team level. But we need MVP SGA, not perennial all-star SGA. And that difference between MVP level and all-star level, it could be what decides this Western Conference Finals.
1: 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It is game night on ESPN Radio. He is Harrison Sanford. I am Keith Irizarry. You were talking about SGA and needing even more from him. What does he think needs to happen for his squad to regroup and get a win in game five?
3: Whether you win or lose, you want to learn the lessons from the game. And when you lose, they're a little bit louder. The lessons are a little bit louder, and that's just how we view it. Like, you want to learn through the wins, but sometimes you lose, and you gotta get better. In a series, that's what it's about, getting better and being better when you're done the series and you were to start the series and giving yourself a chance. That's what we focus on.
1: I want to sneak in another piece of sound here. Mitch Johnson, the head coach for the San Antonio Spurs, when he was talking about his team and what they did well throughout this series, but really in game number four, one of those things is how you defend SGA. So what's the game plan there?
4: I thought the guys did a great job, again, of just being connected where you're in team defense, and there are times, depending on the situation and the spacing and the circumstances, where you have to continue to move as the play unfolds and develops. And I thought we did a good job of being in, showing the crowd, but then also making appropriate reads and movements off that. And those guys did a heck of a job, obviously, with their dynamic ability on that end to lead that, I guess you could say, just in terms of the resistance and the physicality and trying to make them take tough shots without fouling.
1: Harrison, whether you want to compare this to a prize fight and boxers going back and forth, or you want to make this a chess match, whatever it is, this is everything we all expected, right? We thought this was going to be the kind of series, the Western Conference Finals, where we'd get, you know, six or seven games, and they'd be going back and forth. So let me put you on in the coaching chair for a second. You're running Oklahoma City. How do you change your game plan? What do you do to counteract what San Antonio was able to hit you with in game four?
2: Well, first and foremost, if I'm Oklahoma City, I'm praying I'm getting A.J. Mitchell and Jalen Williams back, because I need somebody else to help me initiate the offense. That's number one. Number two, I have to put more pressure on Wemby when he has the ball, even when he's on the perimeter. And you saw tonight, Wemby would get the ball at the three-point line to kind of sag off him a little bit, because you're like, I'll settle with Wemby shooting the three. Well, Victor Wembanyama was 3 of 7 from three tonight, and he ended up with 5 assists. I would have to pressure him more, and you have to force turnovers. I mean, that is the lifeblood of Oklahoma City. This Western Conference Finals, this is not like the 2016 through 18 NBA Finals when it was Warriors, Cavs, and we expected a lot of scoring. No, the superpower of both of these teams is going to be the defense. You got to crank your defense up another level. You got to employ your guys. Play some defense. Pick up full court. OKC is deep. They go, what, 10, 11 deep on their rotation? Well, if you're out there, you're picking up full court. We need, if I was Mark Dagnall, I would say, we need easier buckets. Because in the half court, it's going to be impossible to score at a consistent rate efficiently.
1: Yeah, it's a Thunder team when they are getting turnovers and they're getting out and running and they're getting layups and they're, you know, finishing strong. They're energetic, they're electric, and they're the team that won a championship last year. Again, I'm not trying to be hyperbolic. I'm not trying to, you know, be prisoner of the moment. Game four was a dominant performance by San Antonio, but all it did was make the series 2-2.
2: Right.
1: This is a series that is still, again, tied 2-2. There could potentially be 3 games left, and 2 of those games will be played in Oklahoma City. So I just gave you a whole boatload of numbers. Analytically, winners of 2 of 3? We'll discuss on ESPN Radio.
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17: I'm Marty Hausberger. Victor Wembanyama had 33 points, 8 rebounds, 5 assists, and 3 blocks, and the Spurs held Oklahoma City to its second lowest postseason total, beating the Thunder 103-82 Game 4 Sunday night to tie the Western Conference Finals. Coach Mitch Johnson loved what he saw.
4: I saw a lot, and I'm not surprised. I think our competitive response all year has been pretty good, and he's been at the forefront of that.
17: The Thunder hit only 6 of 33 threes and turned it over 17 times. History made in the NHL as the Vegas Golden Knights shocked Colorado in Game 3 of the West Final.
18: The Golden Knights will hold on for the biggest comeback win in their playoff history. The Knights win 5-3 and take a commanding 3-0 series lead against the President's Trophy winning Avalanche.
17: Fox Sports 98.9 on the final call. Vegas trailed 3-0 in the first, only to score the last 5. Previously in their playoff history, Vegas 0-19 when trailing by 3 or more goals. Colorado was 74-1 in their history when ahead by at least 3. Coca-Cola 600 won tonight by Daniel Suarez of Mexico. He's the first Mexican to win it. Baseball, Reed Detmers dealing tonight for the Angels against Texas on ESPN Radio.
19: 1-2 pitch, check, swing, did he? Yes, he did on appeal. James Hoy down at first, rings him up. 14 strikeouts for Reed Detmers. 2 gone of the 8.
17: Detmers retired 24 of 25 batters. LA wins on a walk-off error, 2-1.
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23: He's just flat attacking James Harden. If he's isolated, he's going right at him.
24: No excuses. I don't feel like we're overmatched.
25: I wouldn't be surprised if we did an investigation and we discovered that half the team had already made vacation reservations.
24: We have an opportunity to get one on Monday and then go back to New York and get one there and come back here. That's where the mindset is.
1: Some of the sounds, some of the voices from the Knicks and the Cavaliers. It is game night on ESPN Radio, the ESPN app, Sirius XM, Channel 80. 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I'm Keith Irizarry. He's Harrison Sanford. So the Cavaliers are down 3-0, but maybe they're not. I don't know, because they sort of are, but they're not. And they could win, but they lost, and they might, but maybe, yeah. So, Harrison, you and I have known each other for a bit. We both like numbers. I mean, I think that numbers and stats are important to tell stories, right? Mm-hmm. But also, there's this thing. I don't know, like my eyes, they can see things happening. Here's what I can tell you for a fact. The Knicks are leading the series 3-0. Can you agree with me that I am correct about that?
2: Wholeheartedly and happily, I agree.
1: All right, cool. So now, if I were to turn around, and we'll play sound in a second, but if I were to turn around, Harrison, and tell you, but actually, the Cavaliers are leading 2-1, would you tell me, Keith, you're crazy?
2: I would tell you that you're more than crazy. I would say you need your ESPN radio rights revoked.
1: Cool. Like, I appreciate you, and I appreciate your honesty. Now it is time to hear from the Cavs head coach, Kenny Atkinson, analytically speaking.
26: Analytically, I think we've won the expected. I said 3 out of 3. We're 2 out of 3 in the expected. I don't know if you guys follow that. It was like an expected score, you know, and we won 2 out of 3. And I know you're looking confused, but there is really, you know, if you believe in process and all that, like, man, our... So, I take that layer. I know I don't throw that on them. I see it for myself. I'm like, man, we have this feeling. I have this feeling. Then I can go to our analytical table and be like, man, we are. You know, and last night it was, the expected score was like 1.02. Us shooting way below expected, them shooting way over. You know, and I know no one wants to hear that. I think you guys like hearing it. I know. You know, general public, no one wants it. Everyone's outcome based. And yeah, sure. I get that too.
1: Wow. All right. So I was very facetious to open this up. So I think I said enough for now. Let me let you react to that. Go ahead.
2: Usually when we get to the end of playoff series featuring James Harden, it's James Harden that is on the Summer Jam screen. So maybe Kenny Atkinson, in a favor to his star point guard, is trying to take the heat off of James Harden. Because Kenny Atkinson, you have taken all of the spotlight for the Cavaliers' blunders in this series that has you in a realistic 0-3 deficit. From the collapse in game number one to whatever in the world happened in game number three. Let's speak on the analytics. Does analytics actually measure passion, desire, will?
1: I don't believe so.
2: Because if anybody watched game three, particularly in the fourth quarter, the Cavaliers quit. What does the analytics say about that? Can the analytics track lack of passion, lack of desire? Maybe if the analytics tracked effort, maybe Kenny Atkinson would realize that analytically, you're losing the series 3-0. Because what I saw from the Cavaliers in game number three was a team that said, we're just not good enough. And yes, there is some truth to what Kenny Atkinson is talking about. They did miss some open looks. That is for sure. But that's what happens in the sport of basketball. There's not one champion that will tell you they shot perfectly in every game. At a certain point, your desire usually is what helps predict what happens on that side of the court. And I mentioned desire because usually desire and passion translate to defense. And the Cavaliers don't play a lick of it. They have no answer for Jalen Brunson. They have no answer for Karl-Anthony Towns when he's running as the hub of the offense. Mikal Bridges is lighting them up from mid-range. OG Anunoby's doing his thing. Did the analytics tell you that it was smart to leave Josh Hart open all game long in game number two? Did the analytics tell you what happens when you give a player confidence? I'm sure the analytics told the Spurs, to leave Jalen Williams open in game number three, and he cooked them. That's why the defense changed in game number four. I understand what he's saying. I truly do. But you got to read the room. You're down 0-3. There's got to be a... That's not encouraging the troops, in my opinion.
1: Let me try to... I'm going to try to take the other side for a second, even though I'm not there, but I'm going to try. I'm going to try my best, okay? What if I told you that Kenny Atkinson was using us in the media to get his message across to his players that this series is not as far gone as some people think? We're right in there, and all it takes is a bounce of a ball here or there, and we could be right back in it. Is there any way that could, I don't know, work?
2: No. I mean, number one, I would... If that was something I was going to say if I was Kenny Atkinson, I would say that in the locker room. I would not say that to the press, because now, from a national standpoint, you're going to deal with your players and your team essentially being clowned by everybody else in the media, from fan bases alike. Because I'm all into this series, I'm following Cleveland media as well, and they're killing Kenny Atkinson for saying what he said. And when it comes to that, too, honestly, at the end of the day, I forget the phrase. You know what they say? Sometimes, would you rather win, or would you rather be right? Mm. Like, if Kenny Atkinson, fine. If you just want to live and die with your process, go ahead. Or maybe your process needs to change. You know, like, okay, we generated this many open threes. Okay, great, and you lost the game. Maybe your game plan shouldn't be to generate offensive threes. Maybe your game plan should be go to where maybe you have a better advantage on the interior with a guy like Evan Mobley, or the pick-and-roll game with Jared Allen. I'm not a coach. I don't know the whole thing. But the process, frankly, is flawed. And that's why you're down 0-3.
1: Let's sneak in a bite here from Quentin Richardson, Q Rich. He joined ESPN, the Sports Center, earlier in the day. He's an ESPN NBA analyst, and he discussed how a team can and did the Cavaliers have any ability to bounce back from that game one debacle.
0: I feel like that game one was a soul snatcher for the Cavs. It's proven that they haven't been able to recover from it. Like you said, he mentioned it twice, and I think it really sticks out that when you lose those type of games, when it happened, I was waiting to see the response in game two, like, can they recover? But in my mind, after they lost that lead and lost the way they lost in game one, I felt like that was the series right there. But I wanted to give it its just due and just, you know, see how it played out. But everything leads to that game snatched their soul. It took the whole series away and it put them in a bad way to where they can't recover from it.
1: Listen, the Cavaliers are a good basketball team. I say that on purpose. They're a good basketball team. The Knicks are a better basketball team.
2: Yep. 100%. I mean, notice when Kenny Atkinson was talking about his team and the process being good, notice how he was really emphasizing the offense. And that's the difference between the Cavaliers and the Knicks. The Knicks also are a very good defensive team with Bridges, with Hart, with OG Anunoby. And as great as the process could end up being for the Cavaliers, they're still not going to play good defense. So you could have one of those games where everybody goes lights out from three. Are you going to stop the Knicks? The evidence has shown they cannot. That's why they gave up a 22-point lead in the fourth quarter of game number one. Because you can't stop anybody.
1: It almost feels process like the Cavaliers over. Are just hoping that the Knicks will miss shots or turn the ball over. They're not able to actually force those things to happen. There you go. So the New York Knicks have won 10 consecutive games. The last time they were in an NBA final.
2: Yes, they have.
1: 1999. I had a full head of hair. I was in college, and I was loving life. I'd like to love life again. So New York, will they head to the NBA finals? We discussed that and more. It's Game Night on ESPN Radio, the all-new ESPN app, Sirius XM Channel 80, and, of course, on TuneIn.
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0: The New York Knicks are one win away from a trip to the NBA Finals for the first time since 1999.
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5: 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He is Harrison Sanford. I am Keith Irizarry. And you got a bunch of New York people right now on your airwaves. So we're going to be talking about these New York Knicks. And, you know, Harrison, you look at... So if you go over the last couple of years with how this roster has been constructed, you know, 2 years ago, we were told the roster was constructed to get by the Boston Celtics. They got by the Boston Celtics. You fall short against the Indiana Pacers, right? Then we were told that Tibbs was the guy, but then you were told that Tibbs isn't the guy, and now it's going to be Mike Brown. And then there were some hiccups early, and you're like, is Mike Brown the guy? But he clearly seems to be the guy because this team is not exhausted in this postseason. So you put all that together, and you are one game away from making it to the NBA Finals for the first time since 1999. You and me were New York guys. We followed these teams since we were kids. We both cover this team for different networks as well. So give the nation a feel. What would a Knicks Finals appearance mean to this city?
6: Elation. It would mean... It's like a beam of joy that's... It's like an internal beam of joy that just spreads amongst all. I've lived, even though I'm a New Yorker, I've lived in six different cities, Keith, throughout my course of my life and career. And the one thing I did not like about myself, right, living in these other cities, and I noticed it, was that I was like, wow, New York really makes me an angry person. Why do I feel alarmed when I walk down the street and somebody says hi to me? When I used to live in Ohio, I remember my first day of work in Ohio, this lady saw me walking down the street, 20 years older than me, whatever. She goes, hey, young man, you have a nice tie. And I'm like, is something wrong with my tie? I'm like looking at myself like, okay. Somebody else would say, hey, how you doing? And I'd be like, ugh. Why are you talking to me? Because that's how New Yorkers are bred. We don't say hi to each other on the street. We don't acknowledge each other in passing. We got places to go and people to see, and we need to be there at a fast rate. But this time of year, with the Knicks in the one win away from the NBA Finals, you can hug somebody on the streets of New York, and they hug you back. For the first time in New York City history, you can say hello, and the person across the street or right in front of you would say hello back. New Yorkers, wouldn't you know, we have joy. We're pleasant. We're not mean. Take the AirPods out your ear, and they'll say hi right back to you. Amazing. It's a one-of-one occurrence in Gotham. This doesn't happen. What is happening now, that is how happy people are. You can actually have a conversation with your fellow New Yorker who could be a total stranger to you. We're all happy. We're beyond, I can't even put it into words how happy people are.
5: Let me go a little further with the New York sports.

0: sports scene as well, too, because, all right, so the thing about New York is there are so many teams that you can root for, right? So football, you've got the Giants, you've got the Jets. If you want to claim Buffalo, you can do that as well. Most tri-state people don't. They consider Buffalo a little bit different. Hockey, you've got the Islanders, you've got the Rangers, and some people root for the Devils because of the tri-state thing. Football, you got Giants and Jets, right? And I know that the Brooklyn Nets are technically in New York, but they're not the team most New Yorkers will claim. It's a Knicks city. It is different when the New York Knicks are doing their thing. Quentin Richardson spent some time playing for the New York Knicks. He was on game day, ESPN NBA analyst. And what would a title mean for New Yorkers?
1: When you look at the landscape of New York sports, right, you got the Mets, you got the Yankees, you got the Giants, you got the Jets, you got the Islanders, you got the Rangers. Everybody got, you got two of everything except what? The Knicks. Like, now they got Brooklyn, but if you a real New Yorker, they don't consider that New York's team. They consider the New York Knicks, and they are the sole one. Everybody else is kind of a split. Some people Mets fans, some people Yankees. This is the one thing that they all come together on.
0: Q Rich echoing my sentiment. I love it there. Thank you. Quentin Richardson on game day a little bit earlier. Again, Keith Irizarry and Harrison Sanford right here on game night on ESPN Radio talking about these New York Knicks. So the other part about this Knicks team, too, is they're deep now. Like last year, you had moderate depth. I don't know if you trusted the depth. This is a team now where, I mean, fans have fallen in love with Jose Alvarado. Like, you could go as deep as that and go, that's my guy. I love Jose.
2: Yeah, it's beautiful to see. They're not just deep, but they actually run or they actually operate in a way that actually exposes their depth. And, yes, last year that was a big concern with Tom Thibodeau as the head coach. He wasn't really going into the bench, and you can argue that maybe the talent wasn't just there on the bench. But I want to really focus in on the power of the starting lineup and how deep just the starting lineup is in itself. Before they decided to make Karl-Anthony Towns more of the hub of the offense, it felt like the team lived and died with Jalen Brunson's success. And Jalen Brunson's absolutely great. But what has happened is the New York Knicks, by giving Karl-Anthony Towns the ball, have hit their final form. Last year, Jalen Brunson missed a month of the season with an injury, and OG Anunoby averaged 20 points per game during that stretch with Jalen Brunson out. And I kept on saying to myself, wouldn't it be nice if OG can still average 20 points per game with Jalen Brunson healthy? That's the idea that you want with the Knicks. Yeah, you want Jalen Brunson to be great, but you want other players to be great while he is being great. And that's what's happened now ever since game four of the Eastern Conference first round series against the Atlanta Hawks. Giving the ball to Towns is allowed. Jalen Brunson is going to be Jalen Brunson. But OG Anunoby during these playoffs is averaging 19 points per game. Mikal Bridges is shooting something like 65% from the field these playoffs, particularly since they started the 10-game winning streak. You just have everybody's contributing now. Not just Brunson and maybe another guy the next day and another guy the next day. The starting lineup is one of the few starting lineups that can have four guys score 20 points in the game, and you wouldn't be surprised. And that's what's been unlocked. They're at their final form at the right time. They're playing beautiful basketball on both sides of the floor.
0: 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More likely, the Knicks close it out in four, or the Thunder lose to the Spurs. What do you got? Put you on the spot.
2: More likely, the Knicks close it out in four, or the Thunder
0: lose the series.
2: The Knicks are gonna win. The Knicks are gonna win game four. Yeah. They smell blood in the water. That was when we go back to game number three and four against Philadelphia and look at the last 3 minutes, 4 minutes of game number three against the Cavs. The Cavs quit, and they quit because they know they're not the better team. the Knicks are going to come for blood. And I do think you'll get a lot more Knicks fans in Rocket Arena as well, because that fan base probably knows that it's over. Those tickets are going to be a lot cheaper for Knicks fans, and it's Memorial Day Monday. They're going to take over Rocket Arena. Knicks going to take over the series and close it out on Monday night.
0: Knicks are 2.5-point favorites on the road against more points. The Cavs.
2: Lay more points. That's a double-digit win for the Knicks.
0: I agree.
2: Take the plus money and run.
0: I like the Knicks to win. I like the Knicks to cover. Here's one thing I'll throw out there. You might want to take the Cavaliers to score, to reach 10 points before the Knicks do. It's a bet I've given out a few times, and I like that one. Get them a couple of buckets early. It is SportsCenter All Night with Jay Reynolds coming up. For Harrison Sanford and everybody here, I am Keith Irizarry. 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
11: Wimby and the Spurs look to even up the Western Conference Finals.
12: Vassell into the front court. He'll lift for Wimby. Goes up with a right hand and flushes. Block on one end, alley-oop on the other.
11: Dale McCarr makes his return as the Avalanche look to take a pivotal Game 3 on the ice.
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11: His history at the Indy 500.
14: 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He wins the 110th running of the Indianapolis 500-mile race.
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15: Judge hits it in the air. Deep right field. Delayed back. Game over!
16: If I'm LeBron James, I'm looking at this team. Do you want to play with James Harden in your last year? It's one thing to deal with that when it's Luka and he can put up 35 on the other side. somebody can put up with some bad attitude from an ugly dude.
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17: Three is a magic number. 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It's three-day weekend for many. Some racing to 3 feet of bricks at Indy. Some race to Oklahoma City with wins in Game 3. Some jumped out to a three-game advantage on the ice. And the Western Conference Finals, now a sprint because it's now a best of three. Spurs took the series opener from Oklahoma City. Thunder responded with a couple of wins in the next two. Sunday, Game 4 in San Antonio, and this one would see separation early.
18: Up ahead, Jared McCain starts to the right baseline, dribbles under the basket, now turns back under, got it blocked by Vassell. Vassell into the front court. He'll lift for Wemby, goes up with a right hand and flushes. Block on one end, alley-oop on the other, timeout Mark Daigneault, and this place is rocking. Wemby fakes the three, drives in traffic, floats it off. No, but chased his miss off the window and guides it through.
19: He should get an assist and a bucket because he passed it to himself.
18: It's loose in the lane. It trickles near the end line where Champagne picks it up with 5 seconds to go in the half. Now to Wemby with three at half court. He's going to pull a half court jumper. Hit it at the horn! Victor Wembanyama with a 45-footer from half court. 22 points at halftime for Wemby here in Game 4.
17: Spurs in front by a dozen at the half. They would lead by as much as 25.
18: Wemby steps into a three off the rim and glass, and down it goes. Wembanyama hits the triple. 31 for Victor, and San Antonio breathing a little more comfortably up 24.
19: Victor to the rescue.
18: Dribble handoff. Joe knocked down. Loose ball, no whistle. Here's Castle for Wemby. Look out, folks. Wemby throws it down with a left hand.
17: Mark Kestisher, PJ Carlissimo calling it right here on ESPN Radio. Spurs go on to the victory. 103-82 the final to even the series at two games apiece. Victor Wembanyama, 33 points, 8 rebounds, 5 assists in the win.
20: I don't know if I'm hard on myself. We all have high standards, you know, and I know I have a lot of responsibilities, but I'm here for it. And, yeah, it was better today. It wasn't perfect, but, you know, all of us, I'm talking like the whole organizations, we're going to have to do things that we didn't sign up for, you know. I'm an employee to play basketball, but I'm not an employee to talk to whoever and find out answers to. We're all going to do things like that, and that's why, as I was saying, I need to find ways to impact the game in many areas. We didn't do nothing unexpected, but the truth is that we had never been in this kind of situation before. It was our first deficit in a playoff series, and we just responded, but it was nothing amazing. It wasn't magic. We just did what we needed to do, and the series is far from over. We got 6 more wins before we can rest.
17: Victor Wembanyama, 33 points in this one, 324 points this postseason, setting a Spurs record for most points in his first career postseason. Wembanyama joining Bill Walton in 1977 is the only players with 300 points, 150 rebounds, and 50 blocks in their first career postseason. ESPN analyst Kendrick Perkins.
21: You know, my grandparents used to always tell me, he's young, but he got an old soul, baby. And when you talk about leadership, that's the true definition of leadership. See, Wemby is not afraid of getting uncomfortable. He's not afraid of holding himself accountable and maxing out. And tonight, what we saw was a response that we expected. We saw him be a big man first and then show guard skills. When he come out with that mindset of, I'm going to dominate the paint on both ends of the floor, the Spurs are unbeatable. But when he comes out and he's timid and he's soft and he's trying to do other things that's not being Wimby-type things, and that means being the most dominant player in the league, then they struggle. But tonight was one of those nights. And I also look at the 5 assists. When you're able to get yours and make guys around you better, that's called growth and that's called leadership.
1: The interesting thing here mm-hmm. is what they did to the Thunder, because so much of that game felt like the Thunder just couldn't do anything. Why couldn't they hit anything?
21: You saw them dogs out there. And it started with Stephon Castle. I didn't know whether to call him a Doberman or a pit bull. The way they sicked him on SGA today. And he the one that really, yes, Wimby was the best player on the floor, but Stephon Castles actually set the tone from the jump with his physicality. To be honest, I have never seen anybody in the league be able to guard SGA 101 like we're witnessing right now in Stephon Castle. That wasn't a lot of doubling coming. That was me and you, mano y mano. Everything was tough. The catches was tough. Him getting the ball, SGA trying to get the ball up the floor was tough. He was challenging his shots without fouling. He kept them off the free throw line. All across the board, I thought Stephon Castle tonight was the unsung hero of this game, while Wimby was the best player on the floor.
17: Spurs win it 103-82, holding the Thunder to their fewest points in a game, regular season or postseason, fewest since December of 2021. Fewest points in a playoff game by the team with the best regular season record since 2013. Thunder shooting 6 for 33 from three-point range, their worst shooting percentage from three in a game this season. Coach Mark Daigneault.
2: I thought we left a lot to be desired on that end of the floor tonight. We didn't have the sharpness, force, or precision necessary to crack them, and they were really good defensively. Just their energy, their physicality. As you know, coming in, they're down and they're at home, and you can kind of expect that, but it's different when you're out there. So credit them. They outplayed us tonight. But the group we had can play a lot better than we played tonight as well. When you play 12, we've played 12 playoff games. When you play 12 playoff games, they're not all going to be masterpieces. So as much as you want to win, there's nights where you just don't have it for whatever reason. And so maybe it was one of those nights, but you also can't throw it away. You have to look at the process in a clear-eyed manner and see what corrections you can make. And I think some of the turnovers and some of the shooting was a result of the way we played and a result of the way they defended. I'd never take away credit from them when they played the way they did, but it's a little bit of both probably. It wasn't our night, but at the same time, we could have been a lot better, and we need to be a lot better in game 5 if when we want to compete in the game.
17: Spurs with a dozen turnovers in the game 4 loss. Shai Gilgeous-Alexander snapping a streak of 9 straight road playoff games with 20 points. Thunder losing their first road loss this postseason. They're now 5-1 on the road. Series tied at 2, Game 5 Tuesday in Oklahoma City. Tonight, Game 4 of the Eastern Conference Finals. Cavs hosting the Knicks. Cleveland trying to avoid the sweep. It's here, of course, on ESPN Radio and the ESPN app presented by Gusto. Coverage 7:30 Eastern time. Right now, SportsCenter all night. Western Conference final action on the ice as well on Sunday. Vegas taking the first two from Colorado. The Avs, though, would jump out to a 3-0 lead in Game 3 in the first period. But they play 3 periods.
22: Bounces off the glass. High slot. Coghlan chips it on. And they score! Kolasar on the doorstep. And then a big check afterwards. Vance it into it. Cole Smith gives him the shot. The Knights have tied the game. 3-3 with 7:14 to go in the second period.
23: Likely story for the Golden Knights. Now Hurdle takes a tip pass to the goal. He scores!
22: Tomas Hurdle! The fourth straight Golden Knights goal. They've got the lead here in Game 3.
17: Fox Sports 98.9. They would get the lead, and they would get the win. It's a 5-3 win in Game 3. Golden Knights now have a 3-0 series lead. Teams that take a 3-0 lead in a best-of-7 series in the round prior to the Stanley Cup Final hold an all-time series record of 49-0. Golden Knights are the 10th team in NHL history to take a 3-0 lead against the NHL's number one seed, the third over the past 8 seasons. Golden Knights get the win. The Avs take the loss. First time they've lost 3 straight in the playoff games since games 2, 3, and 4 in the 2024 second round against Dallas. They've been banged up as well. Cale Makar missed the first two games of the series with the series, had three shots on goal returning for this one, but Nathan MacKinnon, some concern about him. He blocked a shot in the second period and played sparingly in the third. ESPN's Emily Kaplan.
0: When I walked into the Az locker room after the game, it was one of the most somber rooms I can remember in a while, especially for a series that's not over yet. Nathan MacKinnon was not in there when I walked in, and after the game, Coach Jared Bednar did not have any update on his status. But in speaking to the players, you could tell they knew this was a significant injury. I think they knew right away when he finally did get out there on the power play and he wasn't in his regular position, was just patrolling the blue line. It just felt like a gut punch to these guys. After getting Cale Makar, their star back, they lose another star. Bednar described the emotions as low as they can get. He said, because it's as big of a hill as you have to climb, but that's what the next 24 to 36 hours are for, so that they can regroup.
17: Avs Golden Knights play game four on Tuesday. We'll see it on ESPN. Right now, SportsCenter all night. Ice hockey, sure, but Memorial Day weekend, synonymous with auto racing. Indy 500 at the Brickyard, and NASCAR's longest race of the season, Coca-Cola's 600, although they didn't quite get all 600 miles in.
3: As we are coming to the red flag as the field comes onto pit road behind the Toyota Camry, that number 7 freeway insurance car of Daniel Suarez is leading the way under a hard rain here in Charlotte. Daniel Suarez is the winner of the Coca-Cola 600. He leans against his race car with his team, crying here at Charlotte Motor Speedway as he is now a winner. Suarez puts on the number 8 hat of Kyle Busch, one of his former teammates and mentors, as Daniel Suarez was coming up not only through stock car racing, but in America.
17: Performance Racing Network with the call. They made it just under 560 miles of the scheduled 600, rain hitting Charlotte around 11:30 p.m. Eastern time, and NASCAR scrapped the final 27 laps. That gave the win to Daniel Suarez, an emotional win, as you heard. NASCAR honoring the memory of Kyle Busch, who died Thursday after a stunning turn of his pneumonia at the age of 41. Austin Hill stepped into the number 33 Chevy, finished 27th for Richard Childress Racing. As for Suarez, he led just 17 of the 373 laps that were run. Picks up his first win of the season and the third of his career on the Cup Series. Denny Hamlin led 75 laps. He finishes second. Earlier in the day Sunday, they went green at the Brickyard. They did get in all 500 of their scheduled miles.
4: Lucas comes off of turn number 4 for the final time. Felix Rosenqvist goes to the outside. We get to the Arden Bridge, and Felix Rosenqvist gets him at the start-finish line. Felix Rosenqvist with an incredible pass at the start-finish line. He wins the 110th running of the Indianapolis 500-mile race.
17: IMS Radio Network, 70 lead changes on Sunday at Indy. That's a record. Felix Rosenqvist winning the closest Indy 500 all time. Wins by 23 thousandths of a second.
5: It was the gnarliest last lap ever. I think it turned out perfectly that I fell back to third and I got a little bit of a run and I just stayed flat on the outside. And, you know, I never done that before. It was just, you know, full throttle and I hope for the best. And it was just enough to get that little toe from David and get me over the line a little bit ahead of it. So, yeah, great job, the whole team, MyShank Racing, Honda, SiriusXM, and all our partners to, you know, making us able to do this. And I also want to thank my fellow drivers for, you know, showing a lot of respect on track and allowing that great racing for the fans, because, you know, I think in many cases that would have ended in the wall. So, yeah, thanks to David and Marcus and Pat. I know they're probably bummed, and they're all good friends of mine, but it was incredible racing against them.
24: Well, for folks that don't know, these people down here certainly know, but the sports audience might not know, your career hadn't been what you wanted it to be. This is not a team that people talk about with the Penske's and the Ganassi's. To do it where you are in your career and your life and with this team, what does that mean to you?
5: Everything. You know, this team is like family. You know, they signed me in 24 when things were probably not looking great. And, But we're here to win, man. We don't want to be just a competitor. We've been growing and we've been, you know, putting a lot of effort in the last couple of years. And here we've been a contender here for the last three. And, you know, this is actually the second win for my Shank Racing, which is crazy. Elio won it back in 21 and I won it now in 26. And I'm just so pleased for all the people working on the team. It's over 100 people that make this happen. And I'm just the one that, you know, gets the luxury to finish it off. But it takes an army for sure, and I'm so thankful.
17: Felix Rosenquist with our Ryan McGee. Fifth time Indy 500 was won with a last lap pass. Catherine Legg finished last, 33rd at Indy after being involved in a wreck after completing just 17 of the 200 laps. Then it was off to Carolina. She did do the Indy Charlotte double, finished 31st at Charlotte, 12 laps down. Straight ahead, a walk-off day on this Memorial Day weekend. SportsCenter All Night continues. It's ESPN Radio.
7: 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Up 3-0, can the Knicks sweep their way into the NBA Finals? 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
12: ABC News, I'm Wayne Cabot. The rumblings of a deal enough to send oil futures lower. Brent crude back below $100 a barrel. 5% on the news that Iran and the U.S. are close to a deal on reopening the strait and getting Iran to hand over its highly enriched uranium. Another night in evacuation centers in Garden Grove, California, outside L.A. The crack that turned up in the huge bulging chemical tank could be a good thing. There's no sign of a leak. And there's hope that the contents have turned into a solid and maybe the tank won't blow.
25: For days, officials have feared.
12: The human eye could not have called this finish in Indy. Felix Rosenquist took the Indy 500, passing David Malukas on the last turn of the last lap to win by 0.02 of a second.
5: There was some wheel banging and some tire marks on the side pods, which is cool, but no one ended in the wall. And I think that's why it turned out to be such a great finish and such a show for the fans.
12: Closest finish in Indy race history. This is ABC News.
26: Here's your Storm Team 20 forecast. Clear skies develop with fog at times. Overnight, lows around 56. Southeasterly winds around 5 miles per hour. Ample sunshine developing with fog in spots early Monday. High temperatures reach up to 82. Clear skies Monday night. Lows dip down to about 58. I'm meteorologist Laura Lockwood on Sports Radio 92.3 FM in 1450 AM. Currently, it's 61 degrees.
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17: 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College softball super regionals, they're in the books. Eight teams now headed to Oklahoma City. Brackets are set. Number one, Alabama is in Texas, the two seed advancing out of the weekend. But for the first time since 2015, the Women's College World Series will not include Oklahoma. They were the three seed this year.
6: The pitch from Everett. On the ground. Handled. And that does it. History made in Norman. Mississippi State is headed to the Women's College World Series for the first time ever. A breakthrough moment for the Bulldogs.
17: They take the best of three on Sunday in game three to win the Super Regional in Norman. It's a 6-0 shutout of the Sooners. Mississippi State advancing to the Women's College World Series for the first time in program history. Oklahoma shutout for the first time since 2019. Shutout at home for the first time since 2015. Delaney Everett got her first start of the season on only her third career shutout. How's she feeling?
11: I have no idea. This is insane. This is literally everything that we have worked for. If you listen to Ricketts and her press conferences, we're priming the pump. We're getting ready for May. This team is built for May. We got all the weapons that we need, and we're just rolling right now.
13: Delaney, the resilience that you have had throughout your career, the loss of your father, the injuries, the surgeries, just describe the moment and how special it is.
11: Today is my mom and dad's anniversary, and this was for them. This is for them.
6: I know your father, Brandon, looking down and smiling on you right now. When everyone is saying that you all are unseated or the underdogs here, what type of fight and bark did you show the nation that you had today?
11: An underdog is still a freaking dog. That's what I'm talking about. We knew it. We were on the bus. Oh, my gosh. Everything that we worked for came through today, and we ain't done yet.
6: I love it. Congratulations.
11: Thank you.
6: And enjoy this moment.
11: Yes, thank you so much.
17: Delaney Everett, first pitcher to throw a shutout against Oklahoma since Montana Fouts with Alabama in 2019. Mississippi State, one of the eight teams heading to Oklahoma City. Five of the eight SEC teams. Texas, the reigning champ, and their ace, Tegan Kavan.
14: My teammates and my coaches told me they believed in me every step of the way, and so I knew everybody in the bullpen and everyone in the dugout was going to have my back no matter what the outcome was, and so I owe it to them. Yeah.
15: You have an opportunity now to go win another national championship. What did you learn from that run last year that you can take to Oklahoma City here in a few days?
14: That we're resilient, that we're going to do whatever it takes. It showed last Supers, it showed this Supers, we're resilient.
17: Four of the top five seeds heading to Oklahoma City. Oklahoma, the lone that is not. Alabama, Texas, Nebraska, Arkansas, all headed to OKC. SportsCenter All Night, ESPN Radio, staying on the diamond. Major League Baseball, Marlins, Mets, scoreless.
16: Yep. The one pitch. Hernandez hits that one plenty deep enough. Straight Ball away get. Center.
18: Get out
16: it keeps
18: here.
16: On going. It is gone. Big Bert. A walk-off grand slam. Straight away center field. Heriberto Hernandez, the hero for the Fish.
17: He entered the game as a pinch hitter in the seventh, had the walk-off grand slam in the ninth. Marlins beat the Mets 4-0. 104.3 WQAM, Marlins' first sweep over the Mets since 2019. In New York, Yankees, Rays, the other New York team, also hadn't scored. Yankees and Rays scoreless through the first 8.5 innings.
16: Kelly deals to Judge. Judge hits it in the air. Deep right field. Delayed back. Game over! Aaron Judge exits with a two-run walk-off homer. And the Yankees win it.
17: Now it sounded on the YES Network. Judge had no homers in his previous 11 games, had the two-run walk-off shot, snapping that 11-game drought.
19: All right, Aaron, you're trying to get away from me, but you were the guy that ended this one. When you step up to the plate there in that ninth inning, do you have in your mind you are ending this with one swing of the bat?
20: Man, what a roar, what a roar. I appreciate y'all staying. I know it's some bad weather, but yeah, just trying to, oh my goodness.
19: tried to hang in there with you, but I thought I'd let you have that one by yourself. Hey, just, you know, it's been a kind of weird day here with all the rain, but I'm assuming that that still feels good knowing what it means.
20: Always. This day was made for a Yankee. You know, it's bad weather. You know, going to go and we get to tough pitching staff, and, you know, the boys stayed locked in, you know, especially with the energy out of this crowd. I know y'all probably didn't want to be here, but I appreciate it. I appreciate it.
19: How would you describe what it feels like to walk it off here at Yankee Stadium, your fourth career walk-off home run?
20: There's nothing better. You know, I've been trying to get something going here. You know, the guys in front of me have been having great at-bats, getting on base. So, you know, sometimes you got to step up the plate and finish it.
19: You had a single there in the first inning. Obviously, the meaningful one there in the ninth. Just what clicked for you in that at-bat? What were you looking for?
20: Just get something out over the heart of the plate and don't try to do too much. So Grisham worked a great at-bat in front of me and kept my job simple.
17: And the Yankees walk it off on the two-run home run. Tigers, a 4-1 win over the Orioles in game two of their doubleheader to snap an eight-game losing streak. The streak reached eight because of the first game of the doubleheader.
0: The 0-2. Couser gets into one. Right fielder fairly deep. Perez is back. He's out of room! Colton Couser, the hero in game one! Unbelievable! To the bleachers in right center! And the Orioles have won it! An 0-2 pitch that winds up in the seats.
17: WBAL with the call. Orioles a 5-3 win over the Tigers. Down to a best of three. That's next. SportsCenter All Night continues. It's ESPN Radio.
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1: Vegas goes up 3-0 on the Avs in the Western Conference Final in the Stanley Cup playoffs. Daniel Suarez wins the rain-shortened Coca-Cola 600. Felix Rosenquist wins a thriller at the Indy 500, while the Spurs dominate in Game 4.
2: Horn sounds. Spurs needed the win to avoid a 3-1 hole, and they locked down the Oklahoma City Thunder defensively. San Antonio routs OKC 103-82, and this series is tied at 2 as the Western Conference Finals heads north to OKC.
1: Mark Kestisher here on ESPN Radio. 103-82 as the Spurs dominate. Victor Wembanyama had 33 points in the win. Spurs holding the Thunder to 82 points, their fewest in a game since 2021. Spurs coach Mitch Johnson.
3: I think it was the combination of the physicality and resistance along with the discipline and connectivity to still be together in team defense, not just trying to take one guy out or worried about what you were doing with your own matchup. I thought the guys did a great job again of just being connected where you're in team defense, and there are times, depending on the situation and the spacing and the circumstances, where you have to continue to move as the play unfolds and develops. And I thought we did a good job of being in, showing a crowd, but then also making appropriate reads and movements off that. And those guys did a heck of a job, obviously, with their dynamic ability on that end to lead that, I guess you could say, just in terms of the resistance and the physicality and trying to make them take tough shots without fouling.
1: Holding SGA to his sixth game under 20 points over the course of the last two seasons. Five of those six have been in the playoffs. Spurs get the win. They even the series at two games apiece. You heard it here on ESPN Radio. Mark Kestisher, PJ Carlissimo have the call for us. Back to San Antonio. Mark?
2: Jay, thank you very much. We know there'll be a Game 6 here in San Antonio coming up on Thursday. It's a best-of-three series, PJ. That was an impressive win. Had to have it. Didn't want to go to OKC down 3-1. San Antonio locked up OKC to win Game 4.
4: Yeah, I'll tell you what. Very, very impressive win, particularly on the defensive end, particularly from Victor Wembanyama. Again, I mean, he is just such a factor. I'm looking at the stat sheet now, Kesty. He's got a number in every single category going across from field goals all the way through to points. Victor Wembanyama has filled this stat sheet up. The good news, if you're Mitch Johnson and Mark Daigneault, Shai Gilgeous-Alexander played 31 minutes plus. Victor played 31 minutes plus. So the two superstars got a little bit of rest tonight. San Antonio got much more help from their bench. It wasn't necessarily good shooting help. As a team, they shot under 40%. If you said before this game started, Kesty, that the Spurs are going to shoot 39% from the field and 27 from the three-point line, I would not have liked their chances.
2: I agree.
4: But they held OKC to 33% from the field and an unheard of 18% from the three-point line. They did dominate the paint, 50-36. They beat them on second-chance points, San Antonio 17-14. And fast-break points was also significant, 18-7. Spurs got the tempo that they wanted from this game tonight, and they took better care of the ball, only 13 turnovers. That's their low by far for this series. And meantime, they forced 20 turnovers from OKC.
2: That's a big number. They played much better defense. The officials let them play in a physical game, and San Antonio won the physicality battle, and Victor Wembanyama also was able to get the basketball a lot closer to the rim than he had been the previous
4: year. Yeah, no question. He was able to exert his physicality and his strength and do a nice job. He also got 8 boards. He got 5 assists. He blocked 3 shots. He had 2 steals. I mean, what didn't he do He would have been available if it had gotten close to put him back in, but both coaches were content to keep their superstars on the bench for most of the fourth quarter.
5: How good was San Antonio's defense? They held the Thunder 40 points below their average of the first three games of the season. San Antonio is even the Western Conference Finals, two games apiece, Game 5 in Oklahoma City, coming up Tuesday night here on ESPN Radio. Final score, Spurs 103, the Thunder 82. For PJ Carlesimo, I'm Mark Kestisher right here on your home for the NBA, ESPN Radio, and the ESPN app. Let's go back to our pal Jay Reynolds in the studio.
1: All right, Mark, as you mentioned, Game 5 Tuesday for the West, Monday Game 4 for the Eastern Conference Finals. Knicks going for a sweep of the Cavs. They've won 10 straight postseason games. 9 of their 11 playoff wins have been by double digits, and the two losses have been by a total of 2 points. ESPN's Tim Bontemps.
6: I mean, it's pretty crazy to see them ripping off win after win. I believe they've won 5 consecutive road games by double digits in the playoffs. I mean, most teams don't play 10 playoff games in one season, let alone win 10 in a season, let alone win 10 in a row in a season. So, I mean, it's been a remarkable month in which they have not lost a playoff game, which is pretty incredible. And at this point, I expect them to win tomorrow and make it to the NBA Finals. And whether they can close this out by beating what's going to be an awfully good team, whoever comes out of the other series, this has been a remarkable stretch of play. And I think really, you know, validates and justifies the moves that were made to put this group together.
7: Tim, to that point, why is this team so equipped to do what it's doing right now?
6: I think the biggest thing that it has going for it is, you know, for so much of the time this group has been together, it has felt like a bit of a combination that's less than the sum of its parts, right? Like, they have a lot of really talented players, and they hadn't seemingly quite figured out how to make all the pieces fit in a way that optimized everybody. And that has changed over the last month. Like, these guys have all just found ways to kind of click into place in an optimal manner. And the result has been a pretty overpowering group that is well-balanced at both ends and has been taking apart the competition for weeks.
8: New York can sweep. They would be off until June 3rd, which would be game one of the NBA Finals. So how important is it for New York to actually sweep Cleveland?
6: Very. I would say it's very important. You don't want to play extra games in the playoffs, right? It's very hard to recover from blowing games you have in the bag, right? And it's very hard to recover from extending playoff series unnecessarily because the games add up. It's more opportunities for guys to get hurt or for other bad things to happen. It's a chance for a Cavs team that is very talented to start to get hot and rip off a couple games. Like, you know, the Cavs certainly could win a couple games and make this series interesting. I mean, they're up 20 in the fourth quarter in game one. They missed every three basically in game two. Last night they didn't play great, but they were still hanging around most of the game. So, you know, if they get a win tomorrow in game four and get some pressure taken off of them, they could start to make things a little dicey for the Knicks, and all of a sudden the Knicks are feeling some heat. So I think they need to slam the door tomorrow and sit back and wait and have another 8 or 9 days to get fully ready for whoever's coming out of the other series, because that is going to be a different level of challenge. They're going to need to have all their ducks in a row if they want any chance to win.
1: Game four of the Eastern Conference Finals tonight. Cavs hosting the Knicks. Cleveland trying to avoid a sweep. We'll have it. Coverage 7:30 Eastern here on ESPN Radio and the ESPN app. Back to the diamond and some domination on the mound.
9: The 0-2. Swing and a miss. Chase the slider in the dirt. Picked up by Rivero. And he fires down to first to complete the strikeout. As Detmers has struck out 4 straight hitters, he now has 10 strikeouts, 2 outs in the 6th. The 1-2. Strike 3 called. Fastball right through the heart of the plate. 12 strikeouts for Detmers. It's tied at career high. Motion by Reed Detmers. And the pitch. Swing and a miss. Struck him out, a career high 13 strikeouts for Reed Detmers, and 19 retired in a row. 1-2 pitch, check swing. Did he? Yes, he did on appeal. James Hoy down at first rings him up. 14 strikeouts for Reed Detmers. Two gone in the eighth.
1: Reed Detmers with that career high 14 strikeouts over the course of eight innings. Rangers would leave the bases loaded in the ninth, and then
9: Collier. 3-2 to Peraza. Swing and a broken bat looper near second. Fielded by Foscue. Steps on the bag. On to first. Gets away from Berger. Racing home is Walton. The Angels have won the game.
1: 2-1 the final. You heard it here on ESPN Radio. Angels get their first series sweep this weekend. The Giants, the only team remaining without a series sweep on the season. Nationals edge the Braves 2-1. Braves losing consecutive home games for the first time this season. Nats are now 21-9 when scoring first on the season. Dodgers and Brewers.
10: Runners lead first and second, 3-2. Tucker swings, hits it down the right field line, a fair ball. Betts is going to touch third and come home to score. Freddie around second. He's getting waved around third. Ball comes out of the right field corner. Freddie scores standing up. And for the second time in as many days, Kyle Tucker has himself a triple. Two runs come in and the Dodgers lead it 3-1. Dodgers take a two-run lead. Andy Páez swings and hammers one. Deep left field, way back. Back and gone into the upper deck. Andy Páez drills a two-run shot for his 11th home run of the season. Wow, what a blast by Páez. The Dodgers now lead it 5-1.
1: AM 570 LA Sports 5-1 the final. Dodgers with their 17th comeback win this season. Second most in baseball behind the Braves. 18. Astros an 8-5 win over the Cubs. Their first sweep at Wrigley since 2011. Twins top the Red Sox 6-5. SportsCenter All Night, ESPN Radio. Vegas comes from down 3 goals to beat the Avs in Game 3 of the Western Conference Final. Vegas now with a stranglehold 3-0 lead on the series earlier on ESPN Radio. NHL Network analyst Jason DeMers.
6: There's no excuses for why Vegas is up 3-0 other than they've been the better team for longer portions of each game in this series. And you know, you can say that McCarr's a little banged up or McKinnon gets hurt, but they've just been solid up and down the lineup. You know, great contributions. William Karlsson knocks one in, who's been just such a good add for them. He was injured all this season, comes back in. He provides them with center depth that they so sorely needed because they're asking Tomas Hertl to do so much. And in doing that, Tomas Hertl scores probably the biggest game of his playoff career, and what a goal he scores, too. But, you know, I just think it's a veteran team that's battle-hardened, and there's a lot of guys that have won on this roster, and they understand the position they're in, and they understand the way they need to play, and they don't deviate from that game at all, and it's just allowed them this 3-0 lead right now.
1: Golden Knights up 3-love in the series Monday. The East is in the spotlight. Carolina-Montreal playing Game 3. That series tied at 1. Right now, SportsCenter All Night, ESPN Radio. Memorial Day weekend, long weekend for most. It's highlighted by cookouts, parades, the unofficial start of summer. It's also the weekend we pay tribute to those who have given their lives for our nation. Sunday in Charlotte, with his family there, NASCAR also paying tribute to Kyle Busch, who died Thursday at the age of 41 after his pneumonia took a sudden turn last week. Here's our Marty Smith.
11: NASCAR is a family. Might sound weird if you haven't experienced it, but it's true. It's a small community that you see more than your own spouse and kids. And when someone is hurting, the family shows up to wrap them in love. That's how it's always been. And that's what happened Sunday night in Charlotte.
12: Samantha, I want you to know that this sport stands with you, and that you and your children are NASCAR family forever.
11: Kyle Busch's family sought comfort here at the racetrack, the place that Kyle captivated us with otherworldly talent and fiery passion, where he exemplified the relentless spirit of a racer. You loved him or you hated him, but you damn sure paid attention. Because when Rowdy showed up, as he did at NASCAR tracks all over the country for 25 years, he was a threat. Sunday at Charlotte, wasn't here. The void was palpable. The shock and sorrow still unimaginable.
13: It just hasn't sunk in. This was a guy, you know, I expected to be racing with at the end of my career, and I think a lot of people in the garage were the same way, just completely shocked.
14: A lot of the reason that it's so unbelievable is because you envision them as larger than life. So when something like this happens, it's you're like, that can't be, because he was such a big figure and larger than life.
15: As I thought back through all the years racing with Kyle, I realized that he's had a pretty large direct impact to my career. It's been a great honor to be able to race with somebody like that, and I just felt like he was paving the way and exemplifying the right way to race, and I hope that I can pass those types of things on to someone else one day.
16: When I heard the news, I broke down and thought about that everything in front of me was because of him. And to be able to race and share the same racetrack, it's an incredible loss for our community and for the world.

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18: Laje, catch and shoot, fading away. She knew that was going down. She started backpedaling towards midcourt as soon as she let it go.
19: And they went over the screen on that one. Interesting, because the other one that she hit, they went underneath.
17: 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Storm's second straight win, consecutive wins for the first time this season. Wings a 91-76 win over the Liberty. Largest win

0: road win against the Liberty in franchise history. Dream and Mercury playing a tight one.
1: Double screen. Ryan Howard up top from the wing. The three is good. You can't count out the Dream ever.
0: Ryan Howard with 21 points. WNBA League passes to Dream. Edge the Mercury 82-80. Dream winning despite trailing by 15. They're now 2-1 when trailing by 15 or more this season. Golf. Wyndham Clark shoots a final round 60, finished 30 under to win the Byron Nelson. College baseball, NCAA selection show coming up noon Eastern today. Couple of long tournament streaks expected to come to an end. Vanderbilt's 19 consecutive years, LSU's 13 straight years in the tournament, likely coming to an end. Championship Sunday and in the Big Ten. Bottom of the 11th, UCLA with the bases loaded.
2: Up and inside, almost hit him.
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2: It did hit him. 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
2: UCLA on a walk-off review have their first Big Ten tournament championship. UCLA gets the green light to celebrate with Call a 3-2 win in 11 innings.
0: Counted on the Big Ten Network. Georgia Tech captures the ACC 13-6 over North Carolina. Georgia, an 11-1 rout of Arkansas to win the SEC. NCAA selections coming out noon Eastern today. Right now, SportsCenter all night, ESPN Radio. 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
8: J to the NBA. The Spurs' Victor Wembanyama beats the halftime buzzer for a 12-point lead at the break against the Thunder on ESPN Radio.
9: Now to Wemby with 3 at half court. He's going to pull a half court jumper. Hit it at the horn! Victor Wembanyama with a 45-footer from half court. 22 points at halftime for Wemby here in game 4.
5: Number 4.
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2: The one pitch. Hernandez hits that one plenty deep enough. Straight Bogus. Away center.
10: Get out
2: it
10: of
2: keeps
10: here.
2: On going. It is gone. Big Bert. A walk-off grand slam. Straight away center field. Heriberto Hernandez, the hero for the fish.
5: Number 3.
8: A college softball powerhouse, Oklahoma, ousted in the Super Regionals on ESPN.
11: And that does it. History made in Norman. Mississippi State is headed to the Women's College World Series for the first time ever. A breakthrough moment for the Bulldogs.
5: Number 2.
8: An improbable comeback by the Golden Knights as they shock the Avalanche in Game 3 of the Western Final on Fox Sports 98.9.
12: The Golden Knights will hold on for the biggest comeback win in their playoff history. The Knights win 5-3 and take a commanding 3-0 series lead against the President's Trophy winning Avalanche.
5: Number 1.
8: History at the Brickyard, Felix Rosenqvist wins the Indianapolis 500 by 2/100ths of a second on the IMS radio network.
2: Lucas comes off of turn number 4 for the final time. Felix Rosenqvist goes to the outside. We get to the Arden Bridge, and Felix Rosenqvist gets in at the start-finish line. Felix Rosenqvist with an incredible pass at the start-finish line. He wins the 110th running of the Indianapolis 500-mile race.
0: Tight win at the Brickyard on Sunday. Tight win there. And in the Western Conference Finals, that's now a best of three. Spurs and Thunder tied 2-2. Spurs taking game 4. Shai Gilgeous-Alexander held to 19 points.
13: I think they just did a good job of being the aggressors. Like, they were in us forcing turnovers, being physical. And I don't think we applied the pressure back. And then, like, they're playing fast, getting easy buckets. They get their defense set. And, like, I don't care who you play, it's always harder to score against a set defense. So it's just like, it's a snowball effect. But it always starts with like the aggression that you play with. And then they brought it on a way higher level than we did for most of the game.
0: Thunder now looking to regroup, and it's a best of three for the Western Conference Final. Dominant lead after three games. That's next as well. SportsCenter All Night continues. It's ESPN Radio.
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18: Wimby and the Spurs look to even up the Western Conference Finals.
19: Roussel into the front court. He'll lift for Wimby. Goes up with a right hand and flushes. Block on one end, alley-oop on the other.
18: Dale McCarr makes his return as the Avalanche look to take a pivotal game three on the ice.
20: Devon Taves towards the net. Hooked down to the ice. Rebound. They score!
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21: 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He wins the 110th running of the Indianapolis 500-mile race.
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22: 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Deep right field. Delayed back. Game over!
23: If I'm LeBron James, I'm looking at this team. Do you want to play with James Harden in your last year? It's one thing to deal with that when it's Luka and he can put up 35 on the other side. it's like somebody can put up with some bad attitude from an ugly dude.
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0: Three is a magic number. 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It's a three-day weekend for many. Some racing to 3 feet of bricks at Indy. Some race to Oklahoma City with wins in Game 3. Some jumped out to a three-game advantage on the ice. And the Western Conference Finals, now a sprint because it's now a best of three. Spurs took the series opener from Oklahoma City. Thunder responded with a couple of wins in the next two. Sunday, Game 4 in San Antonio, and this one would see separation early.
4: Up ahead, Jared McCain starts to the right baseline, dribbles under the basket, now turns back under, got it blocked by Vassell. Vassell into the front court. He'll lift for Wemby, goes up with a right hand and flushes. Block on one end, alley-oop on the other, timeout Mark Daigneault, and this place is rocking. Wemby fakes the three, drives in traffic, floats it off. No, but chased his miss off the window and guides it through.
6: He should get an assist and a bucket because he passed it to himself.
4: It's loose in the lane. It trickles near the end line where Champagne picks it up with 5 seconds to go in the half. Now to Wemby with three at half court. He's going to pull a half court jumper. Hit it at the horn! Victor Wembanyama with a 45-footer from half court. 22 points at halftime for Wemby here in Game 4.
0: Spurs in front by a dozen at the half. They would lead by as much as 25.
4: Wemby steps into a three off the rim and glass, and down it goes. Wembanyama hits the triple. 31 for Victor, and San Antonio breathing a little more comfortably, up 24.
6: Victor to the rescue.
4: Dribble handoff. Joe knocked down. Loose ball, no whistle. Here's Castle for Wemby. Look out, folks. Wemby throws it down with a left hand.
0: Mark Castasure, PJ Colissimo calling it right here on ESPN Radio. Spurs go on to the victory. 103-82 the final to even the series at two games apiece. Victor Wembanyama, 33 points, 8 rebounds, 5 assists in the win.
9: I don't know if I'm hard on myself. We all have high standards, you know, and I know I have a lot of responsibilities, but I'm here for it. And, yeah, it was better today. It wasn't perfect, but, you know, we all of us, I'm talking like the whole organizations, we're going to have to do things that are not, that we didn't sign up for, you know. I'm an employee to play basketball, but I'm not an employee to talk to whoever and find out answers. We're all going to do things like that, and that's why, as I was saying, I need to find ways to impact the game in many areas. We didn't do nothing unexpected, but the truth is that we had never been in this kind of situation before. It was our first deficit in a playoff series, and we just responded, but it was nothing amazing. It wasn't magic. We just did what we needed to do, and the series is far from over. We got 6 more wins before we can rest.
0: Victor Wembanyama, 33 points in this one, 324 points this postseason, setting a Spurs record for most points in his first career postseason. Wembanyama joining Bill Walton in 1977 is the only players with 300 points, 150 rebounds, and 50 blocks in their first career postseason. ESPN analyst Kendrick Perkins.
24: You know, my grandparents used to always tell me, he's young, but he got an old soul, baby. And when you talk about leadership, that's the true definition of leadership. See, Wemby is not afraid of getting uncomfortable. He's not afraid of holding himself accountable and maxing out. And tonight, what we saw was a response that we expected. We saw him be a big man first and then show guard skills. When he come out with that mindset of I'm going to dominate the paint on both ends of the floor, the Spurs are unbeatable. But when he comes out and he's timid and he's soft and he's trying to do other things that's not being Wemby-type things, and that means being the most dominant player in the league, then they struggle. But tonight was one of those nights. And I also look at the 5 assists. When you're able to get yours and make guys around you better, that's called growth and that's called leadership.
25: The interesting thing here is what they did to the Thunder, because so much of that game felt like the Thunder just couldn't do anything. Why couldn't they hit anything?
24: You saw them dogs out there. You saw them dogs out there. And it started with Stephon Castle. I didn't know whether to call him a Doberman or a pit bull. the way they sicked him on SGA today. And he the one that really, yes, Wimby was the best player on the floor, but Stephon Castles actually set the tone from the jump with his physicality. To be honest, I have never seen anybody in the league be able to guard SGA 101 like we're witnessing right now in Stephon Castle. That wasn't a lot of doubling coming. That was me and you, mano y mano. Everything was tough. The catches was tough. Him getting the ball, SGA trying to get the ball up the floor was tough. He was challenging his shots without fouling. He kept them off the free throw line. All across the board, I thought Stephon Castle tonight was the unsung hero of this game, while Wimby was the best player on the floor.
0: Spurs win it 103-82, holding the Thunder to their fewest points in a game, regular season or postseason, fewest since December of 2021. Fewest points in a playoff game by the team with the best regular season record since 2013. Thunder shooting 6 for 33 from three-point range, their worst shooting percentage from three in a game this season. Coach Mark Daigneault.
2: I thought we left a lot to be desired on that end of the floor tonight. We didn't have the sharpness, force, or precision necessary to crack them, and they were really good defensively. Just their energy, their physicality. As you know, coming in, you know, like, you know, they're down and they're at home, and you can kind of expect that, but it's different when you're out there. So credit them. They outplayed us tonight. But the group we had can play a lot better than we played tonight as well. When you play 12, we've played 12 playoff games. When you play 12 playoff games, they're not all going to be masterpieces. So as much as you want to win, there's nights where you just don't have it for whatever reason. And so maybe it was one of those nights, but you also can't, like, throw it away. You have to look at the process in a clear-eyed manner and see what corrections you can make. And I think some of the turnovers and some of the shooting was a result of the way we played and a result of the way they defended. You know, I'd never take away credit from them when they played the way they did, but it's a little bit of both probably. You know, like, it wasn't our night, but at the same time, we could have been a lot better, and we need to be a lot better in game 5 if when we want to compete in the game.
0: Spurs with a dozen turnovers in the game 4 loss. Shai Gilgeous-Alexander snapping a streak of 9 straight road playoff games with 20 points. Thunder losing their first road loss this postseason. They're now 5-1 on the road. Series tied at 2, Game 5 Tuesday in Oklahoma City. Tonight, Game 4 of the Eastern Conference Finals. Cavs hosting the Knicks. Cleveland trying to avoid the sweep. It's here, of course, on ESPN Radio and the ESPN app presented by Gusto. Coverage 7:30 Eastern time. Right now, SportsCenter all night. Western Conference final action on the ice as well on Sunday. Vegas taking the first two from Colorado. The Avs, though, would jump out to a 3-0 lead in Game 3 in the first period. But they play 3 periods.
3: Bounces off the glass. High slot. Coghlan chips it on. And they score! Kolasar! Likely story for the Golden Knights. Now Hurdle takes a tip pass to the goal. He scores! Tomas Hurdle, the fourth straight Golden Knights goal. They've got the lead here in Game 3.
0: Fox Sports 98.9. They would get the lead, and they would get the win. It's a 5-3 win in Game 3. Golden Knights now have a 3-0 series lead. Teams that take a 3-0 lead in a best-of-7 series in the round prior to the Stanley Cup Final hold an all-time series record of 49-0. Golden Knights are the 10th team in NHL history to take a 3-0 lead against the NHL's number one seed, the third over the past 8 seasons. Golden Knights get the win. The Avs take the loss. First time they've lost 3 straight in the playoff games since games 2, 3, and 4 in the 2024 second round against Dallas. They've been banged up as well. Cale Makar missed the first 2 games of the series, had 3 shots on goal returning for this one, but Nathan MacKinnon, some concern about him. He blocked a shot in the second period and played sparingly in the third. ESPN's Emily Kaplan.
7: When I walked into the Avs locker room after the game, it was one of the most somber rooms I can remember in a while, especially for a series that's not over yet. Nathan MacKinnon was not in there when I walked in, and after the game, Coach Jared Bednar did not have any update on his status. But in speaking to the players, you could tell they knew this was a significant injury. I think they knew right away when he finally did get out there on the power play and he wasn't in his regular position, was just patrolling the blue line. It just felt like a gut punch to these guys. After getting Cale Makar, their star back, they lose another star. Bednar described the emotions as low as they can get. He said, because it's as big of a hill as you have to climb, but that's what the next 24 to 36 hours are for, so that they can regroup.
0: Avs Golden Knights play game 4 on Tuesday. We'll see it on ESPN. Right now, SportsCenter all night. Ice hockey, sure, but Memorial Day weekend, synonymous with auto racing. Indy 500 at the Brickyard, and NASCAR's longest race of the season, Coca-Cola's 600, although they didn't quite get all 600 miles in.
8: As we are coming to the red flag as the field comes onto pit road behind the Toyota Camry, that number 7 freeway insurance car of Daniel Suarez is leading the way under a hard rain here in Charlotte. Daniel Suarez is the winner of the Coca-Cola 600. He leans against his race car with his team, crying here at Charlotte Motor Speedway as he is now a winner. Suarez puts on the number 8 hat of Kyle Busch, one of his former teammates and mentors, as Daniel Suarez was coming up not only through stock car racing, but in America.
0: Performance Racing Network with the call. They made it just under 560 miles of the scheduled 600, rain hitting Charlotte around 11:30 p.m. Eastern time, and NASCAR scrapped the final 27 laps. That gave the win to Daniel Suarez, an emotional win, as you heard. NASCAR honoring the memory of Kyle Busch, who died Thursday after a stunning turn of his pneumonia at the age of 41. Austin Hill stepped into the number 33 Chevy, finished 27th for Richard Childress Racing. As for Suarez, he led just 17 of the 373 laps that were run, picks up his first win of the season and the third of his career on the Cup Series. Denny Hamlin led 75 laps. He finishes second. Earlier in the day Sunday, they went green at the Brickyard. They did get in all 500 of their scheduled miles.
21: Lucas comes off of turn number 4 for the final time. Felix Rosenquist goes to the outside. We get to the Arden Bridge, and Felix Rosenquist gets him at the start-finish line. Felix Rosenquist with an incredible pass at the start-finish line. He wins the 110th running of the Indianapolis 500-mile race.
0: IMS Radio Network, 70 lead changes on Sunday at Indy. That's a record. Felix Rosenquist winning the closest Indy 500 all time. Wins by 23 thousandths of a second.
10: It was the gnarliest last lap ever. I think it turned out perfectly that I fell back to third and I got a little bit of a run and I just stayed flat on the outside. And, you know, I never done that before. It was just, you know, full throttle and hope for the best. And it was just enough to get that little toe from David and get me over the line a little bit ahead of it. So, yeah, great job, the whole team, Mayshank Racing, Honda, SiriusXM, and all our partners to, you know, making us able to do this. And I also want to thank my fellow drivers for, you know, showing a lot of respect on track and allowing that great racing for the fans, because, you know, I think in many cases that would have ended in the wall. So, yeah, thanks to David and Marcus and Pod. I know they're probably bummed, and they're all good friends of mine, but it was incredible racing against them.
11: Well, for folks that don't know, these people down here certainly know, but the sports audience might not know, your career hadn't been what you wanted it to be. This is not a team that people talk about with the Penske's and the Ganassi's. To do it where you are in your career and your life and with this team, what does that mean to you?
10: Everything. You know, this team is like family. You know, they signed me in 24 when things were probably not looking great, and but we're here to win, man. We don't want to be just a competitor. We've been growing, and we've been, you know, putting a lot of effort in the last couple of years, and here we've been a contender here for the last 3, and you know, this is actually the second win for Mayshank Racing, which is crazy. Elliot won it back in 21, and I won it now in 26, and I'm just so pleased for all the people working on the team. It's over 100 people that make this happen, and I'm just the one that, you know, gets the luxury to finish it off. But it takes an army for sure, and I'm so thankful.
0: Felix Rosenquist with our Ryan McGee, fifth time The Indy 500 was won with a last lap pass. Catherine Legg finished last, 33rd at Indy after being involved in a wreck after completing just 17 of the 200 laps. Then it was off to Carolina. She did do the Indy Charlotte double, finished 31st at Charlotte, 12 laps down. Straight ahead, a walk-off day on this Memorial Day weekend. SportsCenter All Night continues. It's ESPN Radio.
12: 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It's Unsportsmanlike, 6 a.m. Eastern, right here on ESPN Radio, ESPN2, and ESPNU.
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14: ABC News, I'm Wayne Cabot. Iran throwing cold water on a purported deal to end the war with the U.S., reasserting a legal right to manage the Strait of Hormuz. President Trump, after saying that a deal was near, is now saying he doesn't want to rush things. He wants to get it right. And he wants that ballroom, citing the latest shooting outside the White House. ABC Selena Wang.
15: The president, who is facing backlash from even within his own party for his $1 billion request in taxpayer money for the White House complex, saying it goes to show how important it is for all future presidents to get what will be the most safe and secure space of its kind ever built in Washington, D.C.
14: A crack in a chemical tank, usually a bad thing, maybe not, though, in the case of a bulging tank of toxic chemical outside L.A. The crack may be enough to relieve pressure and hopefully get tens of thousands back in their homes. They've been out since Friday. This is ABC News.
16: Here's your Storm Team 20 forecast. Clear skies develop with fog at times. Overnight, lows around 56. Southeasterly winds around 5 miles per hour. Ample sunshine developing with fog in spots early Monday. High temperatures reach up to 82. Clear skies Monday night. Lows dip down to about 58. I'm meteorologist Laura Lockwood on Sports Radio 92.3 FM and 1450 AM. 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
1: 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College softball super regionals, they're in the books. Eight teams now headed to Oklahoma City. Brackets are set. Number one, Alabama is in Texas, the two seed advancing out of the weekend. But for the first time since 2015, the Women's College World Series will not include Oklahoma. They were the three seed this year.
2: The pitch from Everett. On the ground. Handle. And that does it. History made in Norman. Mississippi State is headed to the Women's College World Series for the first time ever. A breakthrough moment for the Bulldogs.
1: They take the best of three on Sunday in game three to win the Super Regional in Norman. It's a 6-0 shutout of the Sooners. Mississippi State advancing to the Women's College World Series for the first time in program history. Oklahoma shutout for the first time since 2019. Shutout at home for the first time since 2015. Delaney Everett got her first start of the season on only her third career shutout. How's she feeling?
3: I have no idea. This is insane. This is literally everything that we have worked for. If you listen to Ricketts and her press conferences, we're priming the pump. We're getting ready for May. This team is built for May. We got all the weapons that we need, and we're just rolling right now.
4: Delaney, the resilience that you have had throughout your career, the loss of your father, the injuries, the surgeries, just describe the moment and how special it is.
3: Today is my mom and dad's anniversary, and this was for them. This is for them.
2: I know your father, Brandon, looking down and smiling on you right now. When everyone is saying that you all are unseated or the underdogs here, what type of fight and bark did you show the nation that you had today?
3: An underdog is still a freaking dog. That's what I'm talking about. We knew it. We were on the bus. Oh, my gosh. Everything that we worked for came through today, and we ain't done yet.
2: I love it. Congratulations.
3: Thank you.
2: And enjoy this moment.
3: Yes, thank you so much.
1: Delaney Everett, first pitcher to throw a shutout against Oklahoma since Montana Fouts with Alabama in 2019. Mississippi State, one of the eight teams heading to Oklahoma City. Five of the eight SEC teams. Texas, the reigning champ, and their ace, Tegan Kavan.
5: My teammates and my coaches told me they believed in me every step of the way, and so I knew everybody in the bullpen and everyone in the dugout was going to have my back,
0: this
5: no matter what the outcome was, and so I owe it to them. Yeah.
6: You have an opportunity now to go win another national championship. What did you learn from that run last year that you can take to Oklahoma City here in a few days?
5: That we're resilient, that we're going to do whatever it takes. It showed last Supers, it showed this Supers, we're resilient.
1: Four of the top five seeds heading to Oklahoma City. Oklahoma, the lone that is not. Alabama, Texas, Nebraska, Arkansas, all headed to OKC. SportsCenter All Night, ESPN Radio, staying on the diamond. Major League Baseball, Marlins, Mets, scoreless.
7: Go one pitch. Hernandez hits that one plenty deep enough. Straight Ball away good. Center.
8: Get
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7: On going. It is gone. Big Bert. A walk-off grand slam. Straight away center field. Heriberto Hernandez, the hero for the Fish.
1: He entered the game as a pinch hitter in the seventh, had the walk-off grand slam in the ninth. Marlins beat the Mets 4-0. 104.3 WQAM. Marlins' first sweep over the Mets since 2019. In New York, Yankees, Rays. The other New York team also hadn't scored. Yankees and Rays scoreless through the first 8.5 innings.
9: Kelly deals to Judge. Judge hits it in the air. Deep right field. Delayed back. Game over! Aaron Judge exits with a 2-run walk-off homer. And the Yankees win it.
1: Now it sounded on the YES Network. Judge had no homers in his previous 11 games, had the 2-run walk-off shot, snapping that 11-game drought.
10: All right, Aaron, you're trying to get away from me, but you were the guy that ended this one. When you step up to the plate there in that ninth inning, do you have in your mind you are ending this with one swing of the bat?
11: Man, what a roar, what a roar. I appreciate y'all staying. I know it's some bad weather, but oh my goodness.
10: Tried to hang in there with you, but I thought I'd let you have that one by yourself. Hey, it's been a kind of weird day here with all the rain, but I'm assuming that still feels good knowing what it means.
11: Always. This day was made for a Yankee. You know, it's bad weather. You know, going to go and we get to tough pitching staff. And, you know, the boys stayed locked in, you know, especially with the energy out of this crowd. I know y'all probably didn't want to be here, but I appreciate it. I appreciate it.
10: How would you describe what it feels like to walk it off here at Yankee Stadium, your fourth career walk-off home run?
11: There's nothing better. You know, I've been trying to get something going here. You know, the guys in front of me have been having great at-bats, getting on base. So, you know, sometimes you got to step up the plate and finish it.
10: You had a single there in that first inning. Obviously, the meaningful one there in the ninth. Just what clicked for you in that at-bat? What were you looking for?
11: Just get something out over the heart of the plate and don't try to do too much. So, Grisham worked a great at-bat in front of me and kept my job simple.
1: And the Yankees walk it off on the two-run home run. Tigers, a 4-1 win over the Orioles in game two of their doubleheader to snap an eight-game losing streak. The streak reached eight because of the first game of the doubleheader.
8: The 0-2. Couser gets into one. Right field and fairly deep. Perez is back. He's on a roll. Colton Couser, the hero in game one. Unbelievable to the bleachers in right center. And the Orioles have won it. That winds up in the seats.
1: WBAL with the call. Orioles a 5-3 win over the Tigers. Down to a best of three. That's next. SportsCenter All Night continues. It's ESPN Radio.
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16: Jason Kidd fired as head coach of the Mavs. Think about what's happened since they went to the finals against the Celtics a few years ago. Mark Cuban sold the team. Nico Harrison traded Luka. They fired Nico Harrison. They fired now Jason Kidd. And they're soon to trade, most likely, Kyrie Irving. They voluntarily annihilated their own team for no apparent reason.
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1: Vegas goes up 3-0 on the Avs in the Western Conference Final in the Stanley Cup playoffs. Daniel Suarez wins the rain-shortened Coca-Cola 600. Felix Rosenquist wins a thriller at the Indy 500, while the Spurs dominate in Game 4.
2: Horn sounds. Spurs needed a win to avoid a 3-1 hole, and they locked down the Oklahoma City Thunder defensively. San Antonio routs OKC 103-82, and this series is tied at 2 as the Western Conference Finals heads north to OKC.
1: Mark Kestisher here on ESPN Radio. 103-82 as the Spurs dominate. Victor Wembanyama had 33 points in the win. Spurs holding the Thunder to 82 points, their fewest in a game since 2021. Spurs coach Mitch Johnson.
3: I think it was the combination of the physicality and resistance along with the discipline and connectivity to still be together in team defense, not just trying to take one guy out or worried about what you were doing with your own matchup. I thought the guys did a great job again of just being connected where you're in team defense, and there are times, depend on the situation and the spacing and the circumstances, where you have to continue to move as the play unfolds and develops. And I thought we did a good job of being in, showing a crowd, but then also making appropriate reads and movements off that. And those guys did a heck of a job, obviously, with their dynamic ability on that end to lead that, I guess you could say, just in terms of the resistance and the physicality and trying to make them take tough shots without fouling.
1: Holding SGA to his sixth game under 20 points over the course of the last two seasons. Five of those six have been in the playoffs. Spurs get the win. They even the series at two games apiece. You heard it here on ESPN Radio. Mark Kestisher, PJ Carlissimo have the call for us. Back to San Antonio. Mark?
4: Jay, thank you very much. We know there'll be a Game 6 here in San Antonio coming up on Thursday. It's a best-of-three series, PJ. That was an impressive win. Had to have it. Didn't want to go to OKC down 3-1. San Antonio locked up OKC to win Game 4.
5: Yeah, I tell you what, very, very impressive win, particularly on the defensive end, particularly from Victor Wembanyama. Again, I mean, he is just such a factor. I'm looking at the stat sheet now, Kesty. He's got a number in every single category, going across from field goals all the way through to points. Victor Wembanyama has filled this stat sheet up. The good news, if you're Mitch Johnson and Mark Degnault, Shai Gilgeous-Alexander played 31 minutes plus. Victor played 31 minutes plus. So the two superstars got a little bit of rest tonight. San Antonio got much more help from their bench. It wasn't necessarily good shooting help. As a team, they shot under 40%. If you said before this game started, Kesty, that the Spurs are going to shoot 39% from the field and 27 from the three-point line, I would not have liked their chances.
4: I agree.
5: But they held OKC to 33% from the field and an unheard of 18% from the three-point line. They did dominate the paint, 50-36. They beat them on second-chance points, San Antonio 17-14. And fast-break points was also significant, 18-7. Spurs got the tempo that they wanted from this game tonight, and they took better care of the ball, only 13 turnovers. That's their low by far for this series. And meantime, they forced 20 turnovers from OKC.
4: That's a big number. They played much better defense. The officials let them play in a physical game, and San Antonio won the physicality battle, and Victor Wembanyama also was able to get the basketball a lot closer to the rim than he had been the previous
5: two. Yeah, no question. He was able to exert his physicality and his strength and do a nice job. He also got 8 boards. He got 5 assists. He blocked 3 shots. He had 2 steals. I mean, what didn't he do? He would have been available if it had gotten close to put him back in, but both coaches were content to keep their superstars on the bench for most of the fourth quarter.
4: How good was San Antonio's defense? They held the Thunder 40 points below their average of the first three games of the season. San Antonio is even the Western Conference Finals, two games apiece, Game 5 in Oklahoma City, coming up Tuesday night here on ESPN Radio. Final score, Spurs 103, the Thunder 82. For PJ Carlesimo, I'm Mark Kestisher right here on your home for the NBA, ESPN Radio, and the ESPN app. Let's go back to our pal Jay Reynolds in the studio.
1: All right, Mark, as you mentioned, Game 5 Tuesday for the West, Monday Game 4 for the Eastern Conference Finals. Knicks going for a sweep of the Cavs. They've won 10 straight postseason games. 9 of their 11 playoff wins have been by double digits, and the two losses have been by a total of 2 points. ESPN's Tim Bontemps.
6: I mean, it's pretty crazy to see them ripping off win after win. I believe they've won 5 consecutive road games by double digits in the playoffs. I mean, most teams don't play 10 playoff games in one season, let alone win 10 in a season, let alone win 10 in a row in a season. So, I mean, it's been a remarkable month in which they have not lost a playoff game, which is pretty incredible. And at this point, I expect them to win tomorrow and make it to the NBA Finals. And whether they can close this out by beating what's going to be an awfully good team, whoever comes out of the other series, this has been a remarkable stretch of play. And I think really, you know, validates and justifies the moves that were made to put this group together.
7: Tim, to that point, why is this team so equipped to do what it's doing right now?
6: I think the biggest thing that it has going for it is, you know, for so much of the time this group has been together, it has felt like a bit of a combination that's less than the sum of its parts, right? Like, they have a lot of really talented players, and they hadn't seemingly quite figured out how to make all the pieces fit in a way that optimized everybody. And that has changed over the last month. Like, these guys have all just found ways to kind of click into place in an optimal manner. And the result has been a pretty overpowering group that is well-balanced at both ends and has been taking apart the competition for weeks.
8: New York can sweep. They would be off until June 3rd, which would be game one of the NBA Finals. So how important is it for New York to actually sweep Cleveland?
6: Very. I would say it's very important. You don't want to play extra games in the playoffs, right? It's very hard to recover from blowing games you have in the bag, right? And it's very hard to recover from extending playoff series unnecessarily because the games add up. It's more opportunities for guys to get hurt or for other bad things to happen. It's a chance for a Cavs team that is very talented to start to get hot and rip off a couple games. Like, you know, the Cavs certainly could win a couple games and make this series interesting. I mean, they're up 20 in the fourth quarter in game one. They missed every three basically in game two. Last night they didn't play great, but they were still hanging around most of the game. So, you know, if they get a win in tomorrow in game four and get some pressure taken off of them, they could start to make things a little dicey for the Knicks, and all of a sudden the Knicks are feeling some heat. So I think they need to slam the door tomorrow and sit back and wait and have another 8 or 9 days to get fully ready for whoever's coming out of the other series, because that is going to be a different level of challenge. They're going to need to have all their ducks in a row if they want any chance to win.
1: Game four of the Eastern Conference Finals tonight. Cavs hosting the Knicks. Cleveland trying to avoid a sweep. We'll have it. Coverage 7:30 Eastern here on ESPN Radio and the ESPN app. Back to the diamond and some domination on the mound.
9: The 0-2. Swing and a miss. Chase the slider in the dirt. Picked up by Rivero. And he fires down to first to complete the strikeout. As Detmers has struck out 4 straight hitters. He now has 10 strikeouts, 2 outs in the 6th. The 1-2. Strike 3 called. Fastball right through the heart of the plate. 12 strikeouts for Detmers. It's tied a career high. Motion by Reed Detmers. And the pitch. Swing and a miss. Struck him out, a career high 13 strikeouts for Reed Detmers, and 19 retired in a row. 1-2 pitch, check swing. Did he? Yes, he did on appeal. James Hoy down at first rings him up. 14 strikeouts for Reed Detmers. Two gone in the eighth.
1: Reed Detmers with that career high 14 strikeouts over the course of eight innings. Rangers would leave the bases loaded in the ninth, and then
9: Collier. 3-2 to Peraza. Swing and a broken bat looper near second. Fielded by Foscue. Steps on the bag. On to first. Gets away from Berger. Racing home is Walton. The Angels have won the game.
1: 2-1 the final. You heard it here on ESPN Radio. Angels get their first series sweep this weekend. The Giants, the only team remaining without a series sweep on the season. Nationals edge the Braves 2-1. Braves losing consecutive home games for the first time this season. Nats are now 21-9 when scoring first on the season. Dodgers and Brewers.
10: Runners lead first and second, 3-2. Tucker swings, hits it down the right field line, a fair ball. Betts is going to touch third and come home to score. Freddie around second. He's getting waved around third. Ball comes out of the right field corner. Freddie scores standing up. And for the second time in as many days, Kyle Tucker has himself a triple. Two runs come in and the Dodgers lead it 3-1. Dodgers take a two-run lead. Andy Páez swings and hammers one. Deep left field, way back and gone into the upper deck. Andy Páez drills a two-run shot for his 11th home run of the season. Wow, what a blast by Páez. The Dodgers now lead it 5-1.
1: AM 570 LA Sports, 5-1 the final. Dodgers with their 17th comeback win this season. Second most in baseball behind the Braves, 18. Astros, an 8-5 win over the Cubs. Their first sweep at Wrigley since 2011. Twins top the Red Sox 6-5. SportsCenter All Night, ESPN Radio. Vegas comes from down 3 goals to beat the Avs in Game 3 of the Western Conference Final. Vegas now with a stranglehold 3-0 lead on the series. Earlier on ESPN Radio, NHL Network analyst Jason Demers.
6: There's no excuses for why Vegas is up 3-0 other than they've been the better team for longer portions of each game in this series. And you know, you can say that McCarr's a little banged up or McKinnon gets hurt, but they've just been solid up and down the lineup. You know, great contributions. William Karlsson knocks one in, who's been just such a good add for them. He was injured all this season, comes back in. He provides them with center depth that they so sorely needed because they're asking Tomas Hertl to do so much. And in doing that, Tomas Hertl scores probably the biggest game of his playoff career, and what a goal he scores too. But you know, I just think it's a veteran team that's battle hardened, and there's a lot of guys that have won on this roster, and they understand the position they're in, and they understand the way they need to play, and they don't deviate from that game at all, and it's just allowed them this 3-0 lead right now.
1: Golden Knights up 3-0 in the series. Monday, the East is in the spotlight. Carolina, Montreal playing Game 3. That series tied at 1. Right now, SportsCenter All Night, ESPN Radio. Memorial Day weekend, long weekend for most. It's highlighted by cookouts, parades, the unofficial start of summer. It's also the weekend we pay tribute to those who have given their lives for our nation. Sunday in Charlotte, with his family there, NASCAR also paying tribute to Kyle Busch, who died Thursday at the age of 41 after his pneumonia took a sudden turn last week. Here's our Marty Smith.
11: NASCAR is a family. Might sound weird if you haven't experienced it, but it's true. It's a small community that you see more than your own spouse and kids. And when someone is hurting, the family shows up to wrap them in love. That's how it's always been. And that's what happened Sunday night in Charlotte.
12: Samantha, I want you to know that this sport stands with you, and that you and your children are NASCAR family forever.
11: Kyle Busch's family sought comfort here at the racetrack, the place that Kyle captivated us with otherworldly talent and fiery passion, where he exemplified the relentless spirit of a racer. You loved him or you hated him, but you damn sure paid attention. Because when Rowdy showed up, as he did at NASCAR tracks all over the country for 25 years, he was a threat. Sunday at Charlotte, he wasn't here. The void was palpable. The shock and sorrow still unimaginable.
13: It just hasn't sunk in. This was a guy, you know, I expected to be racing with at the end of my career. And I think a lot of people in the garage were the same way, just completely shocked.
14: A lot of the reason that it's so unbelievable is because you envision them as larger than life. So when something like this happens, it's, you're like, no, that can't be, because he was such a big figure and larger than life.
15: As I thought back through all the years racing with Kyle, I realized that he's had a pretty large direct impact to my career. It's been a great honor to be able to race with somebody like that, and I just felt like he was paving the way and exemplifying the right way to race, and I hope that I can pass those types of things on to someone else one day.
16: When I heard the news, I broke down and thought about that everything in front of me was because of him. And to be able to race and share the same racetrack, it's an incredible loss for our community and for the world.
17: Brexton and Lennox, your dad loved you with all his heart. Everyone gathered here, everybody watching on TV, and all those people up in that grandstand are your family, and we've got you. Kyle Busch is NASCAR. He was one of a kind, and there will never be another.
18: Kyle was on every mind. Rowdy was in every car. And his legacy, like so many times before, was evident in victory.
1: Memorial Day weekend, remembering Kyle Busch.

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1: Brunson and the Knicks were to win a title. 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
2: Laje catch and shoot, fading away. She knew that was going down. She started backpedaling towards midcourt as soon as she let it go.
3: And they went over the screen on that one. Interesting, because the other one that she hit, they went underneath.
1: Storm with a 97-85 win over the Mystic. Storm's second straight win, consecutive wins for the first time this season. Wings a 91-76 win over the Liberty. Largest road win against the Liberty in franchise history. Dream and Mercury playing a tight one.
4: Double screen. Ryan Howard up top from the wing. The three is good. You can't count out the Dream ever.
1: Ryan Howard with 21 points. And WNBA league passes the Dream. Edge the Mercury 82-80. Dream winning despite trailing by 15. They're now 2-1 when trailing by 15 or more this season. Golf, Wyndham Clark shoots a final round 60, finished 30 under to win the Byron Nelson.

0: College baseball, NCAA selection show coming up noon Eastern today. A couple of long tournament streaks expected to come to an end. Vanderbilt's 19 consecutive years, LSU's 13 straight years in the tournament, likely coming to an end. Championship Sunday, and in the Big Ten, bottom of the 11th, UCLA with the bases loaded.
1: Up and inside, almost hit him.
2: I got it. First base.
1: It did hit him. A championship winning hit by pitch.
3: For further review, the ruling of hit by pitch will stand.
1: UCLA on a walk-off review have their first Big Ten tournament championship. UCLA gets the green light to celebrate with Call a 3-2 win in 11 innings.
0: Coming on the Big Ten Network, Georgia Tech captures the ACC 13-6 over North Carolina. Georgia, an 11-1 rout of Arkansas to win the SEC. NCAA selections coming out noon Eastern today. Right now, SportsCenter All Night, ESPN Radio. 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
6: Jay to the NBA. The Spurs' Victor Wembanyama beats the halftime buzzer for a 12-point lead at the break against the Thunder on ESPN Radio.
7: Now to Wemby with 3 at half court. He's going to pull a half court jumper. Hit it at the horn! Victor Wembanyama with a 45-footer from half court. 22 points at halftime for Wemby here in game 4.
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8: 0-1 pitch. Hernandez hits that one plenty deep enough. Straight away center.
9: Get out of here.
8: It keeps on going. It is gone. Big Bert. A walk-off grand slam. Straight away center field. Heriberto Hernandez, the hero for the fish.
4: Number 3.
6: A college softball powerhouse, Oklahoma, ousted in the Super Regionals on ESPN.
10: And that does it. History made in Norman. Mississippi State is headed to the Women's College World Series for the first time ever. A breakthrough moment for the Bulldogs.
4: Number 2.
6: An improbable comeback by the Golden Knights as they shock the Avalanche in Game 3 of the Western Final on Fox Sports 98.9.
10: The Golden Knights will hold on for the biggest comeback win in their playoff history. The Knights win 5-3 and take a commanding 3-0 series lead against the President's Trophy winning Avalanche.
4: Number 1.
6: History at the Brickyard, Felix Rosenqvist wins the Indianapolis 500 by 0.02 of a second on the IMS radio network.
11: Lucas comes off of turn number 4 for the final time. Felix Rosenqvist goes to the outside. We get to the yard of bricks, and Felix Rosenqvist gets him at the start-finish line. Felix Rosenqvist with an incredible pass at the start-finish line. He wins the 110th running of the Indianapolis 500-mile race.
0: Tight win at the Brickyard on Sunday. Tight win there. And in the Western Conference Finals, that's now a best of three. Spurs and Thunder tied 2-2. Spurs taking game 4. Shea Gilgeous-Alexander held to 19 points.
12: I think they just did a good job of being the aggressors. Like, they were in us, forcing turnovers, being physical, and I don't think we applied the pressure back. And then, like, they're playing fast, getting easy buckets. They get their defense set, and, like, I don't care who you play. It's always harder to score against a set defense. So it's just like, it's a snowball effect. But it always starts with like the aggression that you play with. And then they brought it on a way higher level than we did for most of the game.
0: Thunder now looking to regroup, and it's a best of three for the Western Conference Final. Dominant lead after three games. That's next as well. SportsCenter All Night continues with ESPN Radio.
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6: Wimby and the Spurs look to even up the Western Conference Finals.
7: Moussel into the front court. He'll lift for Wimby. Goes up with a right hand and flushes. Block on one end, alley-oop on the other.
6: Dale McCarr makes his return as the Avalanche look to take a pivotal Game 3 on the ice.
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11: 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He wins the 110th running of the Indianapolis 500.
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19: Judge hits it in the air. Deep right field. Delayed back. Game over!
20: If I'm LeBron James, I'm looking at this team. Do you want to play with James Harden in your last year? It's one thing to deal with that when it's Luka and he can put up 35 on the other side. Somebody can put up with some bad attitude from an ugly dude.
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0: Three is a magic number. 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It's a three-day weekend for many. Some racing to 3 feet of bricks at Indy. Some race to Oklahoma City with wins in Game 3. Some jumped out to a three-game advantage on the ice. And the Western Conference Finals, now a sprint because it's now a best of three. Spurs took the series opener from Oklahoma City. Thunder responded with a couple of wins in the next two. Sunday, game four in San Antonio, and this one would see separation early.
7: Up ahead, Jared McCain starts to the right baseline, dribbles under the basket, now turns back under, got it blocked by Vassell. Vassell into the front court. He'll lift for Wendy, goes up with a right hand and flushes. Block on one end, alley-oop on the other. Timeout, Mark Daigneault, and this place is rocking. Wemby fakes the three, drives in traffic, floats it off. No, but chased his miss off the window and guides it through.
9: He should get an assist and a bucket because he passed it to himself.
7: It's loose in the lane. It trickles near the end line where Champagne picks it up with 5 seconds to go in the half. Now to Wemby with three at half court. He's going to pull a half court jumper. Hit it at the horn! Victor Wembanyama with a 45-footer from half court, 22 points at halftime for Wemby here in game four.
0: Spurs in front by a dozen at the half. They would lead by as much as 25.
7: Wemby steps into a three off the rim and glass, and down it goes. Wembanyama hits the triple. 31 for Victor, and San Antonio breathing a little more comfortably, up 24.
9: Victor to the rescue.
7: Dribble handoff. Joe knocked down. Loose ball, no whistle. Here's Castle for Wemby. Look out, folks. Wemby throws it down with a left hand.
0: Mark Castasure, PJ Carlissimo calling it right here on ESPN Radio. Spurs go on to the victory. 103-82 the final to even the series at two games apiece. Victor Wembanyama, 33 points, 8 rebounds, 5 assists in the win.
21: I don't know if I'm hard on myself. We all have high standards, you know, and I know I have a lot of responsibilities, but I'm here for it. And, yeah, it was better today. It wasn't perfect, but, you know, we all of us, I'm talking like the whole organizations, we're going to have to do things that are not, that we didn't sign up for, you know. I'm an employee to play basketball, but I'm not an employee to talk to whoever and find out answers to. It's we're all gonna do things like that, and that's why, as I was saying, I need to find ways to impact the game in many areas. We didn't do nothing unexpected, but the truth is that we had never been in this kind of situation before. It was our first deficit in a playoff series, and we just responded. But it was nothing amazing. It wasn't magic. We just did what we needed to do, and the series is far from over. We got 6 more wins before we can rest.
0: Victor Wembanyama, 33 points in this one, 324 points this postseason, setting a Spurs record for most points in his first career postseason. Wembanyama joining Bill Walton in 1977 is the only players with 300 points, 150 rebounds, and 50 blocks in their first career postseason. ESPN analyst Kendrick Perkins.
22: You know, my grandparents used to always tell me, he's young, but he got an old soul, baby. And when you talk about leadership, that's the true definition of leadership. See, Wemby is not afraid of getting uncomfortable. He's not afraid of holding himself accountable and maxing out. And tonight, what we saw was a response that we expected. We saw him be a big man first and then show guard skills. When he come out with that mindset of I'm going to dominate the paint on both ends of the floor, the Spurs are unbeatable. But when he comes out and he's timid and he's soft and he's trying to do other things that's not being Wemby-type things, and that means being the most dominant player in the league, then they struggle. But tonight was one of those nights. And I also look at the 5 assists. When you're able to get yours and make guys around you better, that's called growth and that's called leadership.
15: The interesting thing here is what they did to the Thunder, because so much of that game felt like the Thunder just couldn't do anything. Why couldn't they hit anything?
22: You saw them dogs out there. And it started with Stephon Castle. I didn't know whether to call him a Doberman or a pit bull, the way they sicked him on SGA today. And he the one that really, yes, Wemby was the best player on the floor, but Stephon Castle actually set the tone from the jump with his physicality. To be honest, I have never seen anybody in the league be able to guard SGA 101 like we're witnessing right now in Stephon Castle. That wasn't a lot of doubling coming. That was me and you, mano y mano. Everything was tough. The catches was tough. Him getting the ball, SGA trying to get the ball up the floor was tough. He was challenging his shots without fouling. He kept them off the free throw line. All across the board, I thought Stephon Castle tonight was the unsung hero of this game, while Wimby was the best player on the floor.
0: Spurs win it 103-82, holding the Thunder to their fewest points in a game, regular season or postseason, fewest since December of 2021. Fewest points in a playoff game by the team with the best regular season record since 2013. Thunder shooting 6-for-33 from three-point range, their worst shooting percentage from three in a game this season. Coach Mark Daigneault.
1: I thought we left a lot to be desired on that end of the floor tonight. We didn't have the sharpness, force, or precision necessary to crack them, and they were really good defensively. Just their energy, their physicality. As you know, coming in, they're down and they're at home, and you can kind of expect that, but it's different when you're out there. So credit them. They outplayed us tonight. But the group we had can play a lot better than we played tonight as well. When you play 12, we've played 12 playoff games. When you play 12 playoff games, they're not all going to be masterpieces. So as much as you want to win, there's nights where you just don't have it for whatever reason. And so maybe it was one of those nights, but you also can't throw it away. You have to look at the process in a clear-eyed manner and see what corrections you can make. And I think some of the turnovers and some of the shooting was a result of the way we played and a result of the way they defended. I'd never take away credit from them when they played the way they did, but it's a little bit of both probably. It wasn't our night, but at the same time, we could have been a lot better, and we need to be a lot better in game five if when we want to compete in the game.
0: Spurs with a dozen turnovers in the game four loss. Shai Gilgeous-Alexander snapping a streak of 9 straight road playoff games with 20 points. Thunder losing their first road loss this postseason. They're now 5-1 on the road. Series tied at 2, Game 5 Tuesday in Oklahoma City. Tonight, Game 4 of the Eastern Conference Finals. Cavs hosting the Knicks. Cleveland trying to avoid the sweep. It's here, of course, on ESPN Radio and the ESPN app presented by Gusto. Coverage 7:30 Eastern time. Right now, SportsCenter all night. Western Conference final action on the ice as well on Sunday. Vegas taking the first two from Colorado. The Avs, though, would jump out to a 3-0 lead in Game 3 in the first period. But they play three periods.
3: Bounces off the glass. High slot. Coghlan chips it on. And they score! Kolesar on the doorstep. And then a big check afterwards. Vance it into it. Cole Smith gives him a shot. The Knights have tied the game. 3-3 with 7:14 to go in the second period.
5: Likely story for the Golden Knights. Now Hurdle takes a tip pass to the goal. He scores! Tomas Hurdle! The fourth straight Golden Knights goal. They've got the lead here in Game 3.
0: Fox Sports 98.9. They would get the lead, and they would get the win. It's a 5-3 win in Game 3. Golden Knights now have a 3-0 series lead. Teams that take a 3-0 lead in a best-of-7 series in the round prior to the Stanley Cup Final hold an all-time series record of 49-0. Golden Knights are the 10th team in NHL history to take a 3-0 lead against the NHL's number one seed, the third over the past 8 seasons. Golden Knights get the win. The Avs take the loss. First time they've lost 3 straight in the playoff games since games 2, 3, and 4 in the 2024 second round against Dallas. They've been banged up as well. Cale Makar missed the first 2 games of the series, had 3 shots on goal returning for this one, but Nathan MacKinnon, some concern about him. He blocked a shot in the second period and played sparingly in the third. ESPN's Emily Kaplan.
23: When I walked into the Avs locker room after the game, it was one of the most somber rooms I can remember in a while, especially for a series that's not over yet. Nathan MacKinnon was not in there when I walked in, and after the game, Coach Jared Bednar did not have any update on his status. But in speaking to the players, you could tell they knew this was a significant injury. I think they knew right away when he finally did get out there on the power play and he wasn't in his regular position, was just patrolling the blue line. It just felt like a gut punch to these guys. After getting Cale Makar, their star back, they lose another star. Bednar described the emotions as low as they can get. He said, because it's as big of a hill as you have to climb, but that's what the next 24 to 36 hours are for, so that they can regroup.
0: Avs Golden Knights play game 4 on Tuesday. We'll see it on ESPN. Right now, SportsCenter all night. Ice hockey, sure, but Memorial Day weekend, synonymous with auto racing. Indy 500 at the Brickyard, and NASCAR's longest race of the season, Coca-Cola's 600. although they didn't quite get all 600 miles in.
8: As we are coming to the red flag as the field comes onto pit road behind the Toyota Camry, that number 7 freeway insurance car of Daniel Suarez is leading the way under a hard rain here in Charlotte. Daniel Suarez is the winner of the Coca-Cola 600. He leans against his race car with his team, crying here at Charlotte Motor Speedway as he is now a winner. Suarez puts on the number 8 hat of Kyle Busch, one of his former teammates and mentors, as Daniel Suarez was coming up not only through stock car racing, but in America.
0: Performance Racing Network with the call. They made it just under 560 miles of the scheduled 600. Rain hitting Charlotte around 11:30 p.m. Eastern time, and NASCAR scrapped the final 27 laps. That gave the win to Daniel Suarez, an emotional win, as you heard. NASCAR honoring the memory of Kyle Busch, who died Thursday after a stunning turn of his pneumonia at the age of 41. Austin Hill stepped into the number 33 Chevy, finished 27th for Richard Childress Racing. As for Suarez, he led just 17 of the 373 laps that were run, picks up his first win of the season and the third of his career on the Cup Series. Denny Hamlin led 75 laps. He finishes second. Earlier in the day Sunday, they went green at the Brickyard. They did get in all 500 of their scheduled miles.
11: Lucas comes off of turn number 4 for the final time. Felix Rosenquist goes to the outside. We get to the Arden Bridge, and Felix Rosenquist gets him at the start-finish line. Felix Rosenquist with an incredible pass at the start-finish line. He wins the 110th running of the Indianapolis 500-mile race.
0: IMS Radio Network, 70 lead changes on Sunday at Indy. That's a record. Felix Rosenquist winning the closest Indy 500 all time. Wins by 23 thousandths of a second.
10: It was the gnarliest last lap ever. I think it turned out perfectly that I fell back to third and I got a little bit of a run and I just stayed flat on the outside. And, you know, I never done that before. It was just, you know, full throttle and hope for the best. And it was just enough to get that little toe from David and get me over the line a little bit ahead of it. So, yeah, great job, the whole team, Myershank Racing, Honda, SiriusXM, and all our partners to, you know, making us able to do this. And I also want to thank my fellow drivers for, you know, showing a lot of respect on track and allowing that great racing for the fans, because, you know, I think in many cases that would have ended in the wall. So, yeah, thanks to David and Marcus and Pod. I know they're probably bummed, and they're all good friends of mine, but it was incredible racing against them.
12: Well, for folks that don't know, these people down here certainly know, but the sports center audience might not know, your career hadn't been what you wanted it to be. This is not a team that people talk about with the Penske's and the Ganassi's. To do it where you are in your career and your life and with this team, what does that mean to you?
10: Everything. You know, this team is like family. You know, they signed me in 24 when things were probably not looking great, and but we're here to win, man. We don't want to be just a competitor. We've been growing and we've been, you know, putting a lot of effort in the last couple of years, and here we've been a contender here for the last three, and you know, this is actually the second win for Myershank Racing, which is crazy. Elio won it back in 21, and I won it now in 26, and I'm just so pleased for all the people working on the team. It's a over 100 people that make this happen, and I'm just the one that, you know, gets the luxury to finish it off. But it takes an army for sure, and I'm so thankful.
0: Felix Rosenquist with our Ryan McGee. Fifth time the Indy 500 was won with a last lap pass. Catherine Legg finished last, 33rd at Indy after being involved in a wreck after completing just 17 of the 200 laps. Then it was off to Carolina. She did do the Indy Charlotte double. Finished 31st at Charlotte, 12 laps down. Straight ahead, a walk-off day on this Memorial Day weekend. SportsCenter All Night continues. It's ESPN Radio.
4: 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Or will the Cavs survive a must-win to force a Game 5? 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
13: ABC News, I'm Wayne Cabot. The rumblings of a deal enough to send oil futures lower, Brent crude back below $100 a barrel. 5% on the news that Iran and the U.S. are close to a deal on reopening the strait and getting Iran to hand over its highly enriched uranium. Another night in evacuation centers in Garden Grove, California, outside L.A. The crack that turned up in the huge bulging chemical tank could be a good thing. There's no sign of a leak. And there's hope that the contents have turned into a solid and maybe the tank won't blow.
14: For days, officials have feared...
13: The human eye could not have called this finish in Indy. Felix Rosenquist took the Indy 500, passing David Malukas on the last turn of the last lap to win by 0.02 seconds.
16: There was some wheel banging and some tire marks on the side pods, which is cool, but no one ended in the wall. And I think that's why it turned out to be such a great finish and such a show for the fans.
13: Closest finish in Indy race history. This is ABC News.
24: Here's your Storm Team 20 forecast. Clear skies develop, with fog at times. Overnight, lows around 56. Southeasterly winds around 5 miles per hour. Ample sunshine developing, with fog in spots early Monday. High temperatures reach up to 82. Clear skies Monday night, lows dip down to about 58. I'm meteorologist Laura Lockwood on Sports Radio 92.3 FM in 1450 AM. Currently, it's 57 degrees.
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1: 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College softball Super Regionals, they're in the books. Eight teams now headed to Oklahoma City. Brackets are set. Number one, Alabama is in Texas, the two seed advancing out of the weekend. But for the first time since 2015, the Women's College World Series will not include Oklahoma. They were the three seed this year.
2: The pitch from Everett. On the ground. Handled. And that does it. History made in Norman. Mississippi State is headed to the Women's College World Series for the first time ever. A breakthrough moment for the Bulldogs.
1: They take the best of three on Sunday in game three to win the Super Regional in Norman. It's a 6-0 shutout of the Sooners. Mississippi State advancing to the Women's College World Series for the first time in program history. Oklahoma shutout for the first time since 2019. Shutout at home for the first time since 2015. Delaney Everett got her first start of the season on only her third career shutout. How's she feeling?
3: I have no idea. This is insane. This is literally everything that we have worked for. If you listen to Ricketts and her press conferences, we're priming the pump. We're getting ready for May. This team is built for May. We got all the weapons that we need, and we're just rolling right now.
4: Delaney, the resilience that you have had throughout your career, the loss of your father, the injuries, the surgeries, just describe the moment and how special it is.
3: Today is my mom and dad's anniversary, and this was for them. This is for them.
2: I know your father, Brandon, looking down and smiling on you right now. When everyone is saying that you all are unseated or the underdogs here, what type of fight and bark did you show the nation that you had today?
3: An underdog is still a freaking dog. That's what I'm talking about. We knew it. We were on the bus. Oh, my gosh. Everything that we worked for came through today, and we ain't done yet.
2: I love it. Congratulations.
3: Thank you.
2: And enjoy this moment.
3: Yes, thank you so much.
1: Delaney Everett, first pitcher to throw a shutout against Oklahoma since Montana Fouts with Alabama in 2019. Mississippi State, one of the eight teams heading to Oklahoma City. Five of the eight SEC teams. Texas, the reigning champ, and their ace, Tegan Kavan.
5: My teammates and my coaches told me they believed in me every step of the way, and so I knew everybody in the bullpen and everyone in the dugout was going to have my back no matter what the outcome was, and so I owe it to them. Yeah.
6: You have an opportunity now to go win another national championship. What did you learn from that run last year that you can take to Oklahoma City here in a few days?
5: That we're resilient, that we're going to do whatever it takes. It showed last Supers, it showed this Supers, we're resilient.
1: Four of the top five seeds heading to Oklahoma City. Oklahoma, the lone that is not. Alabama, Texas, Nebraska, Arkansas, all headed to OKC. SportsCenter All Night, ESPN Radio, staying on the diamond, Major League Baseball, Marlins, Mets, scoreless.
7: Go one pitch. Hernandez hits that one plenty deep enough. Straight Ball away hit. Center.
8: Get
7: it
8: out of
7: keeps
8: here.
7: On going. It is gone. Big Bert. A walk-off grand slam. Straight away center field. Heriberto Hernandez, the hero for the fish.
1: He entered the game as a pinch hitter in the seventh, had the walk-off grand slam in the ninth. Marlins beat the Mets 4-0, 104-3 WQAM. Marlins' first sweep over the Mets since 2019. In New York, Yankees, Rays, the other New York team, also hadn't scored. Yankees and Rays scoreless through the first 8.5 innings.
9: Kelly deals to Judge. Judge hits it in the air. Deep right field. Delayed back.
1: What sounded on the ES Network, Judge had no homers in his previous 11 games, had the two-run walk-off shot, snapping that 11-game drought.
10: All right, Aaron, you're trying to get away from me, but you were the guy that ended this one. When you step up to the plate there in that ninth inning, do you have in your mind you are ending this with one swing of the bat?
11: Man, what a roar, what a roar. I appreciate y'all staying. I know it's some bad weather, but just trying to, oh my goodness.
10: tried to hang in there with you, but I thought I'd let you have that one by yourself. Hey, just, you know, it's been a kind of weird day here with all the rain, but I'm assuming that that still feels good knowing what it means.
11: Always. This day was made for a Yankee. You know, it's bad weather. You know, going to go up against a tough pitching staff, and, you know, the boys stayed locked in, you know, especially with the energy out of this crowd. I know y'all probably didn't want to be here, but I appreciate it. I appreciate it.
10: How would you describe what it feels like to walk it off here at Yankee Stadium, your fourth career walk-off home run?
11: There's nothing better. You know, I've been trying to get something going here. You know, the guys in front of me have been having great at-bats, getting on base, so, you know, sometimes you got to step up the plate and finish it.
10: You had a single there in the first inning, obviously the meaningful one there in the ninth. Just what clicked for you in that at-bat? What were you looking for?
11: Just get something out over the heart of the plate and don't try to do too much. So Grisham worked a great at-bat in front of me and kept my job simple.
1: And the Yankees walk it off on the two-run home run. Tigers, a 4-1 win over the Orioles in game two of their doubleheader to snap an eight-game losing streak. The streak reached eight because of the first game of the doubleheader.
8: The 0-2. Couser gets into one. Right field and fairly deep. Perez is back. He's out of room. Colton Couser, the hero in game one. Bleachers in right center, and the Orioles have won it. An 0-2 pitch that winds up in the seats.
1: WBAL with the call. Orioles a 5-3 win over the Tigers. Down to a best of three. That's next. SportsCenter All Night continues. It's ESPN Radio.
0: 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Two rivals collide in the NL Central. Jordan Walker leads the St. Louis Cardinals into American Family Field to go head-to-head with Jake Bowers and the Milwaukee Brewers.
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15: Gangsters, war criminals. 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
1: Vegas goes up 3-0 on the Avs in the Western Conference Final in the Stanley Cup playoffs. Daniel Suarez wins the rain-shortened Coca-Cola 600. Felix Rosenquist wins a thriller at the Indy 500, while the Spurs dominate in Game 4.
2: Horn sounds. Spurs needed a win to avoid a 3-1 hole, and they locked down the Oklahoma City Thunder defensively. San Antonio routs OKC 103-82, and this series is tied at 2 as the Western Conference Finals heads north to OKC.
1: Mark Kestisher here on ESPN Radio. 103-82 as the Spurs dominate. Victor Wembanyama had 33 points in the win. Spurs holding the Thunder to 82 points, their fewest in a game since 2021. Spurs coach Mitch Johnson.
3: I think it was the combination of the physicality and resistance along with the discipline and connectivity to still be together in team defense, not just trying to take one guy out or worried about what you were doing with your own matchup. I thought the guys did a great job again of just being connected where you're in team defense, and there are times, depending on the situation and the spacing and the circumstances, where you have to continue to move as the play unfolds and develops. And I thought we did a good job of being in, showing a crowd, but then also making appropriate reads and movements off that. And those guys did a heck of a job, obviously, with their dynamic ability on that end to lead that, I guess you could say, just in terms of resistance and the physicality and trying to make them take tough shots without fouling.
1: Holding SGA to his sixth game under 20 points over the course of the last two seasons. Five of those six have been in the playoffs. Spurs get the win. They even the series at two games apiece. You heard it here on ESPN Radio. Mark Kestisher, PJ Carlissimo have the call for us back to San Antonio. Mark?
2: Jay, thank you very much. We know there'll be a Game 6 here in San Antonio coming up on Thursday. It's a best-of-three series, PJ. That was an impressive win. Had to have it. Didn't want to go to OKC down 3-1. San Antonio locked up OKC to win Game 4.
4: Yeah, I tell you what, very, very impressive win, particularly on the defensive end, particularly from Victor Wembanyama. Again, I mean, he is just such a factor. I'm looking at the stat sheet now, Kesty. He's got a number in every single category going across from field goals all the way through to points. Victor Wembanyama has filled this stat sheet up. The good news, if you're Mitch Johnson and Mark Degnault, Shea Gilgeous-Alexander played 31 minutes plus. Victor played 31 minutes plus. So the two superstars got a little bit of rest tonight. San Antonio got much more help from their bench. It wasn't necessarily good shooting help. As a team, they shot under 40%. If you said before this game started, Kesty, that the Spurs are going to shoot 39% from the field and 27 from the three-point line, I would not have liked their chances.
2: I agree.
4: But they held OKC to 33% from the field and an unheard of 18% from the three-point line. They did dominate the paint, 50-36. They beat them on second-chance points, San Antonio 17-14. And fast-break points was also significant, 18-7. Spurs got the tempo that they wanted from this game tonight, and they took better care of the ball, only 13 turnovers. That's their low by far for this series. In the meantime, they forced 20 turnovers from OKC.
2: That's a big number. They played much better defense. The officials let them play in a physical game, and San Antonio won the physicality battle, and Victor Wembanyama also was able to get the basketball a lot closer to the rim than he had been the previous
4: year. Yeah, no question. He was able to exert his physicality and his strength and do a nice job. He also got 8 boards. He got 5 assists. He blocked 3 shots. He had 2 steals. I mean, what didn't he do? He would have been available if it had gotten close to put him back in, but both coaches were content to keep their superstars on the bench for most of the fourth quarter.
2: How good was San Antonio's defense? They held the Thunder 40 points below their average of the first 3 games of the season. San Antonio is even the Western Conference Finals, 2 games apiece, Game 5 in Oklahoma City coming up Tuesday night
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1: All right, Mark, as you mentioned, Game 5 Tuesday for the West, Monday Game 4 for the Eastern Conference Finals. Knicks going for a sweep of the Cavs. They've won 10 straight postseason games. 9 of their 11 playoff wins have been by double digits, and the 2 losses have been by a total of 2 points. ESPN's Tim Bontemps.
6: I mean, it's pretty crazy to see them ripping off win after win. I believe they've won 5 consecutive road games by double digits in the playoffs. I mean, most teams don't play 10 playoff games in one season, let alone win 10 in a season, let alone win 10 in a row in a season. So, I mean, it's been a remarkable month in which they have not lost a playoff game, which is pretty incredible. And at this point, I expect them to win tomorrow and make it to the NBA Finals. And whether they can close this out by beating what's going to be an awfully good team, whoever comes out of the other series, this has been a remarkable stretch of play. And I think really, you know, validates and justifies the moves that were made to put this group together.
7: Tim, to that point, why is this team so equipped to do what it's doing right now?
6: I think the biggest thing that it has going for it is, you know, for so much of the time this group has been together, it has felt like a bit of a combination that's less than the sum of its parts, right? Like, they have a lot of really talented players, and they hadn't seemingly quite figured out how to make all the pieces fit in a way that optimized everybody. And that has changed over the last month. Like, these guys have all just found ways to kind of click into place in an optimal manner. And the result has been a pretty overpowering group that is well-balanced at both ends and has been taking apart the competition for weeks.
8: New York can sweep. They would be off until June 3rd, which would be game one of the NBA Finals. So how important is it for New York to actually sweep Cleveland?
6: Very. I would say it's very important. You don't want to play extra games in the playoffs, right? It's very hard to recover from blowing games you have in the bag, right? And it's very hard to recover from extending playoff series unnecessarily because the games add up. It's more opportunities for guys to get hurt or for other bad things to happen. It's a chance for a Cavs team that is very talented to start to get hot and rip off a couple games. Like, you know, the Cavs certainly could win a couple games and make this series interesting. I mean, they're up 20 in the fourth quarter in game one. They missed every 3 basically in game 2. Last night they didn't play great, but they were still hanging around most of the game. So, you know, if they get a win in tomorrow in game 4 and get some pressure taken off of them, they could start to make things a little dicey for the Knicks, and all of a sudden the Knicks are feeling some heat. So I think they need to slam the door tomorrow and sit back and wait and have another 8 or 9 days to get fully ready for whoever's coming out of the other series, because that is going to be a different level of challenge. They're going to need to have all their ducks in a row if they want any chance to win.
1: Game 4 of the Eastern Conference Finals tonight. Cavs hosting the Knicks. Cleveland trying to avoid a sweep. We'll have it. Coverage 7:30 Eastern here on ESPN Radio and the ESPN app. Back to the diamond and some domination on the mound.
9: The 0-2. Swing and a miss. Chase the slider in the dirt. Picked up by Rivero. And he fires down to first to complete the strikeout. As Detmers has struck out 4 straight hitters. He now has 10 strikeouts, 2 outs in the 6th. The 1-2. Strike 3 called. Fastball right through the heart of the plate. 12 strikeouts for Detmers. It's tied a career high. Motion by Reed Detmers. And the pitch. Swing and a miss. Struck him out, a career high 13 strikeouts for Reed Detmers, and 19 retired in a row. 1-2 pitch, check swing, did he? Yes, he did on appeal. James Hoy down at first, rings him up. 14 strikeouts for Reed Detmers. 2 gone in the 8th.
1: Reed Detmers with that career high 14 strikeouts over the course of 8 innings. Rangers would leave the bases loaded in the 9th, and then
9: Collier. 3-2 to Peraza. Swing and a broken bat looper near second. Fielded by Foscue. Steps on the bag. On to first. Gets away from Berger. Racing home is Walton. The Angels have won the game.
1: 2-1 the final. You heard it here on ESPN Radio. Angels get their first series sweep this weekend. The Giants, the only team remaining without a series sweep on the season. Nationals edge the Braves 2-1. Braves losing consecutive home games for the first time this season. Nats are now 21-9 when scoring first on the season. Dodgers and Brewers.
10: Runners lead first and second, 3-2. Tucker swings, hits it down the right field line, a fair ball. Betts is going to touch third and come home to score. Freddie around second. He's getting waved around third. Ball comes out of the right field corner. Freddie scores standing up. And for the second time in as many days, Kyle Tucker has himself a triple. Two runs come in and the Dodgers lead it 3-1. Dodgers take a two-run lead. Andy Páez swings and hammers one. Deep left field, way back. Back and gone into the upper deck. Andy Páez drills a two-run shot for his 11th home run of the season. Wow, what a blast by Páez. The Dodgers now lead it 5-1.
1: AM 570 LA Sports, 5-1 the final. Dodgers with their 17th comeback win this season. Second most in baseball behind the Braves. 18. Astros an 8-5 win over the Cubs. Their first sweep at Wrigley since 2011. Twins top the Red Sox 6-5. Sports Center all night, ESPN Radio. Vegas comes from down 3 goals to beat the Avs in Game 3 of the Western Conference Final. Vegas now with a stranglehold 3-0 lead on the series. Earlier on ESPN Radio, NHL Network analyst Jason Demers.
6: There's no excuses for why Vegas is up 3-0 other than they've been the better team for longer portions of each game in this series. And you know, you can say that McCarr's a little banged up or McKinnon gets hurt, but they've just been solid up and down the lineup. You know, great contributions. William Karlsson knocks one in, who's been just such a good add for them. He was injured all this season, comes back in. He provides them with center depth that they so sorely needed because they're asking Tomas Hertl to do so much. And in doing that, Tomas Hertl scores probably the biggest game of his playoff career, and what a goal he scores, too. But, you know, I just think it's a veteran team that's battle-hardened, and there's a lot of guys that have won on this roster, and they understand the position they're in, and they understand the way they need to play, and they don't deviate from that game at all, and it's just allowed them this 3-0 lead right now.
1: Golden Knights up 3-love in the series Monday. The East is in the spotlight. Carolina-Montreal playing Game 3. That series tied at 1. Right now, SportsCenter all night, ESPN Radio. Memorial Day weekend, long weekend for most. It's highlighted by cookouts, parades, the unofficial start of summer. It's also the weekend we pay tribute to those who have given their lives for our nation. Sunday in Charlotte, with his family there, NASCAR also paying tribute to Kyle Busch, who died Thursday at the age of 41 after his pneumonia took a sudden turn last week. Here's our Marty Smith.
11: NASCAR is a family. Might sound weird if you haven't experienced it, but it's true. It's a small community that you see more than your own spouse and kids. And when someone is hurting, the family shows up to wrap them in love. That's how it's always been. And that's what happened Sunday night in Charlotte.
12: Samantha, I want you to know that this sport stands with you, and that you and your children are NASCAR family forever.
11: Kyle Busch's family sought comfort here at the racetrack, the place that Kyle captivated us with otherworldly talent and fiery passion, where he exemplified the relentless spirit of a racer. You loved him or you hated him, but you damn sure paid attention. Because when Rowdy showed up, as he did at NASCAR tracks all over the country for 25 years, he was a threat. Sunday at Charlotte, wasn't here. The void was palpable. The shock and sorrow still unimaginable.
13: It just hasn't sunk in. This was a guy, you know, I expected to be racing with at the end of my career, and I think a lot of people in the garage were the same way. Just completely shocked.
14: A lot of the reason that it's so unbelievable is because you envision them as larger than life. So when something like this happens, it's you're like, that can't be, because he was such a big figure and larger than life.
15: As I thought back through all the years racing with Kyle, I realized that he's had a pretty large direct impact to my career. it's been a great honor to be able to race with somebody like that. And I just felt like he was paving the way and exemplifying the right way to race. And I hope that I can pass those types of things on to someone else one day.
16: When I heard the news, I broke down and thought about that everything in front of me was because of him. And to be able to race and share the same racetrack, it's an incredible loss for our community and for the world.
12: Brexton and Lennox, your dad loved you with all his heart. Everyone gathered here, everybody watching on TV, and all those people up in that grandstand are your family, and we've got you. Kyle Busch is NASCAR. He was one of a kind, and there will never be another.
11: Kyle was on every mind. Rowdy was in every car. And his legacy, like so many times before, was evident in victory.
1: Memorial Day weekend, remembering Kyle Busch at the age of 41. Austin Hill was behind the wheel Sunday for RCR in the number 33 Chevrolet. He finishes 27th at the Rain Shorten Coca-Cola 600. SportsCenter All Night continues. It's ESPN Radio.
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2: Laje, catch and shoot, fading away. She knew that was going down. She started backpedaling towards midcourt as soon as she let it go.
3: And they went over the screen on that one. Interesting, because the other one that she hit, they went underneath.
1: 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Storm's second straight win, consecutive wins for the first time this season. Wings a 91-76 win over the Liberty. Largest road win against the Liberty in franchise history. Dream and Mercury playing a tight one.
4: Double screen. Ryan Howard up top from the wing. The three is good. You can't count out the Dream ever.
1: Ryan Howard with 21 points. And WNBA league passes the Dream. Edge the Mercury 82-80. Dream winning despite trailing by 15. They're now 2-1 when trailing by 15 or more this season. Golf, Wyndham Clark shoots a final round 60, finished 30 under to win the Byron Nelson. College baseball, NCAA selection show coming up noon Eastern today. Couple of long tournament streaks expected to come to an end. Vanderbilt's 19 consecutive years, LSU's 13 straight years in the tournament, likely coming to an end. Championship Sunday, and in the Big Ten, bottom of the 11th, UCLA with the bases loaded.
5: Up and inside, almost hit him.
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5: It did hit him. A championship-winning hit by pitch.
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0: Tournament Championship. UCLA gets the green light to celebrate with Cole, a 3-2 win in 11 innings.
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4: 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The Spurs' Victor Wembanyama beats the halftime buzzer for a 12-point lead at the break against the Thunder on ESPN Radio.
5: Now to Wemby with three at half court. He's going to pull a half court jumper. Hit it at the horn! Victor Wembanyama with a 45-footer from half court. 22 points at halftime for Wemby here in game four.
2: Number 4.
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6: Go one pitch. Hernandez hits that one plenty deep enough. Straight away center.
7: Get out.
6: It keeps on going. It is gone. Big Bert. A walk-off grand slam. Straight away center field. Heriberto Hernandez, the hero for the fish.
2: Number 3.
4: A college softball powerhouse, Oklahoma, ousted in the Super Regionals on ESPN.
8: And that does it. History made in Norman. Mississippi State is headed to the Women's College World Series for the first time ever. A breakthrough moment for the Bulldogs.
2: Number 2.
4: An improbable comeback by the Golden Knights as they shock the Avalanche in Game 3 of the Western Final on Fox Sports 98.9.
9: The Golden Knights will hold on for the biggest comeback win in their playoff history. The Knights win 5-3 and take a commanding 3-0 series lead against the President's Trophy winning Avalanche.
2: Number 1.
4: History at the Brickyard, Felix Rosenqvist wins the Indianapolis 500 by 0.02 of a second on the IMS radio network.
10: Lucas comes off of turn number 4 for the final time. Felix Rosenqvist goes to the outside. We get to the Art of Bricks, and Felix Rosenqvist gets him at the start-finish line. Felix Rosenqvist with an incredible pass at the start-finish line. He wins the 110th running of the Indianapolis 500-mile race.
1: Tight win at the Brickyard on Sunday. Tight win there. And in the Western Conference Finals, that's now a best of three. Spurs and Thunder tied 2-2. Spurs taking game 4. Shai Gilgeous-Alexander held to 19 points.
11: I think they just did a good job of being the aggressors. Like, they were in us, forcing turnovers, being physical. And I don't think we applied the pressure back. And then, like, they're playing fast, getting easy buckets. They get their defense set. And, like, I don't care who you play. It's always harder to score against a set defense. So it's just like, it's a snowball effect. But it always starts with like the aggression that you play with. And then they just, they brought it on a way higher level than we did for most of the game.
1: Thunder now looking to regroup, and it's a best of three for the Western Conference Final. Dominant lead after three games. That's next as well. SportsCenter All Night continues. It's ESPN Radio.
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19: Wimby and the Spurs look to even up the Western Conference Finals.
20: Vassell into the front court. He'll lift for Wimby. Goes up with a right hand and flushes. Block on one end, alley-oop on the other.
19: Dale McCarr makes his return as the Avalanche look to take a pivotal game three on the ice.
21: 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Hook down to the ice. Rebound. They score!
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22: Felix Rosenquist with an incredible pass at the start-finish line. He wins the 110th running of the Indianapolis 500-mile race.
19: Plus, it's walk-off galore on the diamond.
23: Judge hits it in the air. Deep right field. Delayed back. Game over!
24: If I'm LeBron James, I'm looking at this team. Do you want to play with James Harden in your last year? It's one thing to deal with that when it's Luka and he can put up 35 on the other side. Somebody can put up with some bad attitude from an ugly dude.
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1: 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It's a three-day weekend for many. Some racing to 3 feet of bricks at Indy. Some race to Oklahoma City with wins in Game 3. Some jumped out to a three-game advantage on the ice. And the Western Conference Finals, now a sprint because it's now a best of three. Spurs took the series opener from Oklahoma City. Thunder responded with a couple of wins in the next two, Sunday, Game 4 in San Antonio, and this one would see separation early.
25: Up ahead, Jared McCain starts to the right baseline, dribbles under the basket, now turns back under, got it blocked by Vassell. Vassell into the front court. He'll lift for Wimby, goes up with a right hand and flushes. Block on one end, alley-oop on the other. Timeout, Mark Daigneault, and this place is rocking. Wemby fakes the three, drives in traffic, floats it off. No, but chased his miss off the window and guides it through.
0: He should get an assist and a bucket because he passed it to himself.
25: It's loose in the lane. It trickles near the end line where Champagne picks it up with 5 seconds to go in the half. Now to Wemby with three at half court. He's going to pull a half court jumper. Hit it at the horn! Victor Wembanyama with a 45-footer from half court. 22 points at halftime for Wemby here in game four.
1: Spurs in front by a dozen at the half. They would lead by as much as 25.
25: Wemby steps into a three off the rim and glass, and down it goes. Wembanyama hits the triple. 31 for Victor, and San Antonio breathing a little more comfortably up 24.
0: Victor to the rescue.
25: Dribble handoff. Joe knocked down. Loose ball, no whistle. Here's Castle for Wemby. Look out, folks. Wemby throws it down with a left hand.
1: Mark Castasure, PJ Carlissimo calling it right here on ESPN Radio. Spurs go on to the victory. 103-82 the final to even the series at two games apiece. Victor Wembanyama, 33 points, 8 rebounds, 5 assists in the win.
11: I don't know if I'm hard on myself. We all have high standards, you know, and I know I have a lot of responsibilities, but I'm here for it. And, yeah, it was better today. It wasn't perfect, but, you know, we all of us, I'm talking like the whole organizations, we're going to have to do things that are not, that we didn't sign up for, you know. I'm an employee to play basketball, but I'm not an employee to talk to whoever and find out answers to. We're all going to do things like that. And that's why, as I was saying, I need to find ways to impact the game in many areas. We didn't do nothing unexpected, but the truth is that we had never been in this kind of situation before. It was our first deficit in a playoff series, and we just responded, but it was nothing amazing. It wasn't magic. We just did what we needed to do, and the series is far from over. We got 6 more wins before we can rest.
1: Victor Wembanyama, 33 points in this one, 324 points this postseason, setting a Spurs record for most points in his first career postseason. Wembanyama joining Bill Walton in 1977 as the only players with 300 points, 150 rebounds, and 50 blocks in their first career postseason. ESPN analyst Kendrick Perkins.
3: You know, my grandparents used to always tell me, he's young, but he got an old soul, baby. And when you talk about leadership, that's the true definition of leadership. See, Wemby is not afraid of getting uncomfortable. He's not afraid of holding himself accountable and maxing out. And tonight, what we saw was a response that we expected. We saw him be a big man first and then show guard skills. When he come out with that mindset of I'm going to dominate the paint on both ends of the floor, the Spurs are unbeatable. But when he comes out and he's timid and he's soft and he's trying to do other things that's not being Wemby-type things, and that means being the most dominant player in the league, then they struggle. But tonight was one of those nights. And I also look at the 5 assists. When you're able to get yours and make guys around you better, that's called growth and that's called leadership.
5: The interesting thing here is what they did to the Thunder, because so much of that game felt like the Thunder just couldn't do anything. Why couldn't they hit anything?
3: You saw them dogs out there. You saw them dogs out there. And it started with Stephon Castle. I didn't know whether to call him a Doberman or a pit bull, the way they sicked him on SGA today. And he the one that really, yes, Wemby was the best player on the floor, but Stephon Castle actually set the tone from the jump with his physicality. To be honest, I have never seen anybody in the league be able to guard SGA 101 like we're witnessing right now in Stephon Castle. That wasn't a lot of doubling coming. That was me and you, mano y mano. Everything was tough. The catches was tough. Him getting the ball, SGA trying to get the ball up the floor was tough. He was challenging his shots without fouling. He kept them off the free throw line. All across the board, I thought Stephon Castle tonight was the unsung hero of this game, while Wemby was the best player on the floor.
1: Spurs win it 103-82, holding the Thunder to their fewest points in a game, regular season or postseason, fewest since December of 2021. Fewest points in a playoff game by the team with the best regular season record since 2013. Thunder shooting 6 for 33 from three-point range, their worst shooting percentage from three in a game this season. Coach Mark Daigneault.
4: I thought we left a lot to be desired on that end of the floor tonight. We didn't have the sharpness, force, or precision necessary to crack them, and they were really good defensively. Just their energy, their physicality, as you know, coming in, they're down and they're at home, and you can kind of expect that, but it's different when you're out there. So credit them, they outplayed us tonight, but the group we had can play a lot better than we played tonight as well. When you play 12, we've played 12 playoff games. When you play 12 playoff games, they're not all going to be masterpieces. So as much as you want to win, there's nights where you just don't have it for whatever reason. And so maybe it was one of those nights, but you also can't like throw it away. You have to look at the process in a clear-eyed manner and see what corrections you can make. And I think some of the turnovers and some of the shooting was a result of the way we played and a result of the way they defended. I'd never take away credit from them when they played the way they did, but it's a little bit of both probably. It wasn't our night, but at the same time, we could have been a lot better, and we need to be a lot better in game five if when we want to compete in the game.
1: Spurs with a dozen turnovers in the game four loss. Shea Gilgeous-Alexander snapping a streak of 9 straight road playoff games with 20 points. Thunder losing their first road loss this postseason. They're now 5-1 on the road. Series tied at 2, Game 5 Tuesday in Oklahoma City. Tonight, Game 4 of the Eastern Conference Finals. Cavs hosting the Knicks. Cleveland trying to avoid the sweep. It's here, of course, on ESPN Radio and the ESPN app presented by Gusto. Coverage 7:30 Eastern time. Right now, SportsCenter all night. Western Conference final action on the ice as well on Sunday. Vegas taking the first two from Colorado. The Avs, though, would jump out to a 3-0 lead in Game 3 in the first period. But they play 3 periods.
6: Bounces off the glass. High slot. Coghlan chips it on. And they score! Kolesar on the doorstep. And then a big check afterwards. Mans it into it. Cole Smith gives him a shot. The Knights have tied the game. 3-3 with 7:14 to go in the second period.
8: Likely story for the Golden Knights. Now Hurdle takes a tip pass to the goal. He scores! Tomas Hurdle! The fourth straight Golden Knights goal. They've got the lead here in Game 3.
1: Fox Sports 98.9. They would get the lead, and they would get the win. It's a 5-3 win in Game 3. Golden Knights now have a 3-0 series lead. Teams that take a 3-0 lead in a best-of-7 series in the round prior to the Stanley Cup Final hold an all-time series record of 49-0. Golden Knights are the 10th team in NHL history to take a 3-0 lead against the NHL's number one seed, the third over the past 8 seasons. Golden Knights get the win. The Avs take the loss. First time they've lost 3 straight in the playoff games since games 2, 3, and 4 in the 2024 second round against Dallas. They've been banged up as well. Cale Makar missed the first 2 games of the series, had 3 shots on goal returning for this one, but Nathan MacKinnon, some concern about him. He blocked a shot in the second period and played sparingly in the third. ESPN's Emily Kaplan.
9: When I walked into the Avs locker room after the game, it was one of the most somber rooms I can remember in a while, especially for a series that's not over yet. Nathan MacKinnon was not in there when I walked in, and after the game, Coach Jared Bednar did not have any update on his status. But in speaking to the players, you could tell they knew this was a significant injury. I think they knew right away when he finally did get out there on the power play and he wasn't in his regular position, was just patrolling the blue line. It just felt like a gut punch to these guys. After getting Cale Makar, their star back, they lose another star. Bednar described the emotions as low as they can get. He said, because it's as big of a hill as you have to climb, but that's what the next 24 to 36 hours are for, so that they can regroup.
1: Avs Golden Knights play game 4 on Tuesday. We'll see it on ESPN. Right now, SportsCenter all night. Ice hockey, sure, but Memorial Day weekend, synonymous with auto racing. Indy 500 at the Brickyard, and NASCAR's longest race of the season, Coca-Cola's 600, although they didn't quite get all 600 miles in.
10: As we are coming to the red flag as the field comes onto pit road behind the Toyota Camry, that number 7 freeway insurance car of Daniel Suarez is leading the way under a hard rain here in Charlotte. Daniel Suarez is the winner of the Coca-Cola 600. He leans against his race car with his team, crying here at Charlotte Motor Speedway as he is now a winner. Suarez puts on the number 8 hat of Kyle Busch, one of his former teammates and mentors, as Daniel Suarez was coming up not only through stock car racing, but in America.
1: Performance Racing Network with the call. They made it just under 560 miles of the scheduled 600. Rain hitting Charlotte around 11:30 p.m. Eastern time, and NASCAR scrapped the final 27 laps. That gave the win to Daniel Suarez, an emotional win, as you heard. NASCAR honoring the memory of Kyle Busch, who died Thursday after a stunning turn of his pneumonia at the age of 41. Austin Hill stepped into the number 33 Chevy, finished 27th for Richard Childress Racing. As for Suarez, he led just 17 of the 373 laps that were run, picks up his first win of the season and the third of his career on the Cup Series. Denny Hamlin led 75 laps. He finishes second. Earlier in the day Sunday, they went green at the Brickyard. They did get in all 500 of their scheduled miles.
22: Lucas comes off of turn number 4 for the final time. Felix Rosenquist goes to the outside. We get to the Arden Bridge, and Felix Rosenquist gets him at the start-finish line. Felix Rosenquist with an incredible pass at the start-finish line. He wins the 110th running of the Indianapolis 500-mile race.
1: IMS Radio Network, 70 lead changes on Sunday at Indy. That's a record. Felix Rosenquist winning the closest Indy 500 all time. Wins by 23 thousandths of a second.
7: It was the gnarliest last lap ever. I think it turned out perfectly that I fell back to third and I got a little bit of a run and I just stayed flat on the outside. And, you know, I never done that before. It was just, you know, full throttle and hope for the best. And it was just enough to get that little toe from David and get me over the line a little bit ahead of it. So, yeah, great job, the whole team, Meyershank Racing, Honda, SiriusXM, and all our partners to, you know, making us able to do this. And I also want to thank my fellow drivers for, you know, showing a lot of respect on track and allowing that great racing for the fans, because, you know, I think in many cases that would have ended in the wall. So, yeah, thanks to David and Marcus and Pat. I know they're probably bummed, and they're all good friends of mine, but it was incredible racing against them.
12: Well, for folks that don't know, these people down here certainly know, but the sports center audience might not know, your career hadn't been what you wanted it to be. This is not a team that people talk about with the Penske's and the Ganassi's. To do it where you are in your career and your life and with this team, what does that mean to you?
7: Everything. You know, this team is like family. You know, they signed me in 24 when things were probably not looking great, and but we're here to win, man. We don't want to be just a competitor. We've been growing and we've been, you know, putting a lot of effort in the last couple of years, and here we've been a contender here for the last 3, and you know, this is actually the second win for Meyershank Racing, which is crazy. Elio won it back in 21, and I won it now in 26, and I'm just so pleased for all the people working on the team. It's over 100 people that make this happen, and I'm just the one that, you know, gets the luxury to finish it off. But it takes an army for sure, and I'm so thankful.
1: Felix Rosenquist with our Ryan McGee. Fifth time Indy 500 was won with a last lap pass. Catherine Legg finished last, 33rd at Indy after being involved in a wreck after completing just 17 of the 200 laps. Then it was off to Carolina. She did do the Indy Charlotte double, finished 31st at Charlotte, 12 laps down. Straight ahead, a walk-off day on this Memorial Day weekend. SportsCenter All Night continues. 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
13: Up on the Monday edition of Unsportsmanlike with Chris Candy, Michelle Smallman, and me, Evan Cohen, we'll continue to react to the NBA Conference Finals. Plus, has Joe Burrow put added pressure on himself this season? It's Unsportsmanlike, 6 a.m. Eastern, right here on ESPN Radio, ESPN2, and ESPNU.
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15: ABC News, I'm Wayne Cabot. Iran throwing cold water on a purported deal to end the war with the U.S., reasserting a legal right to manage the Strait of Hormuz. President Trump, after saying that a deal was near, is now saying he doesn't want to rush things. He wants to get it right. And he wants that ballroom, citing the latest shooting outside the White House. ABC's Selena Wang.
16: The president, who is facing backlash from even within his own party for his $1 billion request in taxpayer money for the White House complex, saying it goes to show how important it is for all future presidents to get what will be the most safe and secure space of its kind ever built in Washington, D.C.
15: A crack in a chemical tank, usually a bad thing, maybe not, though, in the case of a bulging tank of toxic chemical outside L.A. The crack may be enough to relieve pressure and hopefully get tens of thousands back in their homes. They've been out since Friday. This is ABC News.
17: Here's your Storm Team 20 forecast. Lows dip down to about 55. Fog in spots overnight under clear skies. Winds out of the southeast around 5 miles per hour. Ample sunshine developing with fog in spots early Monday. High temperatures reach up to 81. Lows dip down to about 57. Monday night, partly cloudy skies. I'm meteorologist Laura Lockwood on Sports Radio 92.3 FM and 1450 AM. 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
1: 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College softball super regionals, they're in the books. Eight teams now headed to Oklahoma City. Brackets are set. Number one, Alabama is in Texas, the two seed advancing out of the weekend. But for the first time since 2015, the Women's College World Series will not include Oklahoma. They were the three seed this year.
26: The pitch from Everett. On the ground. Handled. And that does it. History made in Norman. Mississippi State is headed to the Women's College World Series for the first time ever. A breakthrough moment for the Bulldogs.
1: They take the best of three on Sunday in game three to win the Super Regional in Norman. It's a 6-0 shutout of the Sooners. Mississippi State advancing to the Women's College World Series for the first time in program history. Oklahoma shut out for the first time since 2019. Shut out at home for the first time since 2015. Delaney Everett got her first start of the season on only her third career shutout. How's she feeling?
27: I have no idea. This is insane. This is literally everything that we have worked for. If you listen to Ricketts and her press conferences, we're priming the pump. We're getting ready for May. This team is built for May. We got all the weapons that we need, and we're just rolling right now.
0: Delaney, the resilience that you have had throughout your career, the loss of your father, the injuries, the surgeries, just describe the moment and how special it is.
27: Today is my mom and dad's anniversary, and this was for them.
26: Your father, Brandon, looking down and smiling on you right now when everyone is saying that you all are unseated or the underdogs here. What type of fight and bark did you show the nation that you had today?
27: An underdog is still a freaking dog. That's what I'm talking about. We knew it. We were on the bus. Oh, my gosh. Everything that we worked for came through today, and we ain't done yet.
26: I love it. Congratulations.
27: Thank you.
26: And enjoy this moment.
27: Yes, thank you so much.
1: Delaney Everett, first pitcher to throw a shutout against Oklahoma since Montana Fouts with Alabama in 2019. Mississippi State, one of the eight teams heading to Oklahoma City. Five of the eight SEC teams. Texas, the reigning champ, and their ace, Tegan Kavan.
5: My teammates and my coaches told me they believed in me every step of the way, and so I knew everybody in the bullpen and everyone in the dugout was going to have my back no matter what the outcome was, and so I owe it to them. Yeah.
11: You have an opportunity now to go win another national championship. What did you learn from that run last year that you can take to Oklahoma City here in a few days?
5: That we're resilient, that we're going to do whatever it takes. It showed last Supers, it showed this Supers, we're resilient.
1: Four of the top five seeds heading to Oklahoma City. Oklahoma, the lone that is not. Alabama, Texas, Nebraska, Arkansas, all headed to OKC. SportsCenter all night, ESPN Radio, staying on the diamond. Major League Baseball, Marlins, Mets, scoreless.
19: The one pitch. Hernandez hits that one plenty deep enough. Straight Ball away, good. Center.
21: Get
19: it
21: out of
19: keeps
21: here.
19: On going. It is gone. Big Bert. A walk-off grand. Straight away center field, Heriberto Hernandez, the hero for the fish.
1: He entered the game as a pinch hitter in the seventh, had the walk-off grand slam in the ninth. Marlins beat the Mets 4-0, 104.3 WQAM. Marlins' first sweep over the Mets since 2019. In New York, Yankees, Rays, the other New York team, also hadn't scored. Yankees and Rays scoreless through the first 8.5 innings.
23: Kelly deals to Judge. Judge hits it in the air. Deep right field. Delayed back. Game over! Aaron Judge exits with a two-run walk-off homer. And the Yankees win it.
1: How it sounded on the YES Network. Judge had no homers in his previous 11 games, had the two-run walk-off shot, snapping that 11-game drought.
24: All right, Aaron, you're trying to get away from me, but you were the guy that ended this one. When you step up to the plate there in that ninth inning, do you have in your mind you are ending this with one swing of the bat?
25: Man, what a roar, what a roar. I appreciate y'all staying. I know it's some bad weather, but oh my goodness.
24: Tried to hang in there with you, but I thought I'd let you have that one by yourself. Hey, just, you know, it's been a kind of weird day here with all the rain, but I'm assuming that still feels good knowing what it means.
25: Always. This day was made for a Yankee. You know, it's bad weather. Going to go up against a tough pitching staff, and, you know, the boys stayed locked in, you know, especially with the energy out of this crowd. I know y'all probably didn't want to be here, but I appreciate it. I appreciate it.
24: How would you describe what it feels like to walk it off here at Yankee Stadium, your fourth career walk-off home run?
25: There's nothing better. You know, I've been trying to get something going here. You know, the guys in front of me have been having great at-bats, getting on base. So, you know, sometimes you got to step up the plate and finish it.
24: You had a single there in the first inning. Obviously, the meaningful one there in the ninth. Just what clicked for you in that at-bat? What were you looking for?
25: Just get something out over the heart of the plate and don't try to do too much. So, Grisha worked a great at-bat in front of me and kept my job simple.
1: And the Yankees walk it off on the two-run home run. Tigers, a 4-1 win over the Orioles in game two of their doubleheader to snap an eight-game losing streak. The streak reached eight because of the first game of the doubleheader.
28: The 0-2. Couser gets into one. Right field and fairly deep. Perez is back. He's on a roll. Colton Couser, the hero in game one. Unbelievable to the bleachers in right center. And the Orioles have won it. That winds up in the seats.
1: WBAL with the call. Orioles a 5-3 win over the Tigers. Down to a best of three. That's next. SportsCenter All Night continues. It's ESPN Radio.
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1: Vegas goes up 3-0 on the Avs in the Western Conference Final in the Stanley Cup playoffs. Daniel Suarez wins the rain-shortened Coca-Cola 600. Felix Rosenquist wins a thriller at the Indy 500, while the Spurs dominate in Game 4.
2: Horn sounds. Spurs needed a win to avoid a 3-1 hole, and they locked down the Oklahoma City Thunder defensively. San Antonio routs OKC 103-82, and this series is tied at 2 as the Western Conference Finals heads north to OKC.
1: Mark Kestisher here on ESPN Radio. 103-82 as the Spurs dominate. Victor Wembanyama had 33 points in the win. Spurs holding the Thunder to 82 points, their fewest in a game since 2021. Spurs coach Mitch Johnson.
3: I think it was the combination of the physicality and resistance along with the discipline and connectivity to still be together in team defense, not just trying to take one guy out or worried about what you were doing with your own matchup. I thought the guys did a great job again of just being connected where you're in team defense, and there are times, depend on the situation and the spacing and the circumstances, where you have to continue to move as the play unfolds and develops. And I thought we did a good job of being in, showing a crowd, but then also making appropriate reads and movements off that. And those guys did a heck of a job, obviously, with their dynamic ability on that end to lead that, I guess you could say, just in terms of resistance and the physicality and trying to make them take tough shots without fouling.
1: Holding SGA to his sixth game under 20 points over the course of the last two seasons. Five of those six have been in the playoffs. Spurs get the win. They even the series at two games apiece. You heard it here on ESPN Radio. Mark Kestisher, PJ Carlissimo have the call for us back to San Antonio. Mark?
2: Jay, thank you very much. We know there'll be a Game 6 here in San Antonio coming up on Thursday. It's a best-of-three series, PJ. That was an impressive win. Had to have it. Didn't want to go to OKC down 3-1. San Antonio locked up OKC to win Game 4.
4: Yeah, I tell you what, very, very impressive win, particularly on the defensive end, particularly from Victor Wembanyama. Again, I mean, he is just such a factor. I'm looking at the stat sheet now, Kesty. He's got a number in every single category, going across from field goals all the way through to points. Victor Wembanyama has filled this stat sheet up. The good news, if you're Mitch Johnson and Mark Degnault, Shea Gilgeous-Alexander played 31 minutes plus. Victor played 31 minutes plus. So the two superstars got a little bit of rest tonight. San Antonio got much more help from their bench. It wasn't necessarily good shooting help. As a team, they shot under 40%. If you said before this game started, Kesty, that the Spurs are going to shoot 39% from the field and 27 from the three-point line, I would not have liked their chances.
2: I agree.
4: But they held OKC to 33% from the field and an unheard of 18% from the three-point line. They did dominate the paint, 50-36. They beat them on second-chance points, San Antonio 17-14. And fast-break points was also significant, 18-7. Spurs got the tempo that they wanted from this game tonight, and they took better care of the ball, only 13 turnovers. That's their low by far for this series. In the meantime, they forced 20 turnovers from OKC.
2: That's a big number. They played much better defense. The officials let them play in a physical game, and San Antonio won the physicality battle, and Victor Wembanyama also was able to get the basketball a lot closer to the rim than he had been the previous
4: year. Yeah, no question. He was able to exert his physicality and his strength and do a nice job. He also got 8 boards. He got 5 assists. He blocked 3 shots. He had 2 steals. I mean, what didn't he do? He would have been available if it had gotten close to put him back in. with both coaches were content to keep their superstars on the bench for most of the fourth quarter.
5: How good was San Antonio's defense? They held the Thunder 40 points below their average of the first three games of the season. San Antonio is even. The Western Conference Finals, two games apiece. Game 5 in Oklahoma City coming up Tuesday night here on ESPN Radio. Final score, Spurs 103, the Thunder 82. For PJ Carlesimo, I'm Mark Kestisher right here on your home for the NBA, ESPN Radio, and the ESPN app. Let's go back to our pal Jay Reynolds in the studio.
1: All right, Mark, as you mentioned, Game 5 Tuesday for the West, Monday Game 4 for the Eastern Conference Finals. Knicks going for a sweep of the Cavs. They've won 10 straight postseason games. 9 of their 11 playoff wins have been by double digits, and the two losses have been by a total of 2 points. ESPN's Tim Bontemps.
6: I mean, it's pretty crazy to see them ripping off win after win. I believe they've won 5 consecutive road games by double digits in the playoffs. I mean, most teams don't play 10 playoff games in one season, let alone win 10 in a season, let alone win 10 in a row in a season. So, I mean, it's been a remarkable month in which they have not lost a playoff game, which is pretty incredible. And at this point, I expect them to win tomorrow and make it to the NBA Finals. And whether they can close this out by beating what's going to be an awfully good team, whoever comes out of the other series, this has been a remarkable stretch of play. And I think really, you know, validates and justifies the moves that were made to put this group together.
7: Tim, to that point, why is this team so equipped to do what it's doing right now?
6: I think the biggest thing that it has going for it is, you know, for so much of the time this group has been together, it has felt like a bit of a combination that's less than the sum of its parts, right? Like, they have a lot of really talented players, and they hadn't seemingly quite figured out how to make all the pieces fit in a way that optimized everybody. And that has changed over the last month. Like, these guys have all just found ways to kind of click into place in an optimal manner. And the result has been a pretty overpowering group that is well-balanced at both ends and has been taking apart the competition for weeks.
8: New York can sweep. They would be off until June 3rd, which would be game one of the NBA Finals. So how important is it for New York to actually sweep Cleveland?
6: Very. I would say it's very important. You don't want to play extra games in the playoffs, right? It's very hard to recover from blowing games you have in the bag, right? And it's very hard to recover from extending playoff series unnecessarily because the games add up. It's more opportunities for guys to get hurt or for other bad things to happen. It's a chance for a Cavs team that is very talented to start to get hot and rip off a couple games. Like, you know, the Cavs certainly could win a couple games and make this series interesting. I mean, they're up 20 in the fourth quarter in game one. They missed every three basically in game two. Last night they didn't play great, but they were still hanging around most of the game. So, you know, if they get a win in tomorrow in game four and get some pressure taken off of them, they could start to make things a little dicey for the Knicks, and all of a sudden the Knicks are feeling some heat. So I think they need to slam the door tomorrow and sit back and wait and have another 8 or 9 days to get fully ready for whoever's coming out of the other series, because that is going to be a different level of challenge. They're going to need to have all their ducks in a row if they want any chance to win.
1: Game 4 of the Eastern Conference Finals tonight. Cavs hosting the Knicks. Cleveland trying to avoid a sweep. We'll have it. 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
9: The 0-2. Swing and a miss. Chase the slider in the dirt. Picked up by Rivero. And he fires down to first to complete the strikeout. As Detmers has struck out 4 straight hitters. He now has 10 strikeouts, 2 outs in the 6th. 1-2. Strike 3 called. Fastball right through the heart of the plate. 12 strikeouts for Detmers. It's tied a career high. Motion by Reed Detmers. And the pitch. Swing and a miss. Struck him out, a career high 13 strikeouts for Reed Detmers, and 19 retired in a row. 1-2 pitch, check swing. Did he? Yes, he did on appeal. James Hoy down at first rings him up. 14 strikeouts for Reed Detmers. 2 gone in the 8th.
1: Reed Detmers with that career high 14 strikeouts over the course of 8 innings. Rangers would leave the Bases loaded in the ninth, and then
9: Collier. 3-2 to Peraza. Swing and a broken bat looper in your second. Fielded by Foscue. Steps on the bag. On to first. Gets away from Berger. Racing home is Walton. The Angels have won the game.
1: 2-1 the final. You heard it here on ESPN Radio. Angels get their first series sweep this weekend. The Giants, the only team remaining without a series sweep on the season. Nationals edge the Braves 2-1. Braves losing consecutive home games for the first time this season. Nats are now 21-9 when scoring first on the season. Dodgers and Brewers.
10: Runners lead first and second, 3-2. Tucker swings, hits it down the right field line, a fair ball. Betts is going to touch third and come home to score. Freddie around second. He's getting waved around third. Ball comes out of the right field corner. Freddie scores standing up. And for the second time in as many days, Kyle Tucker has himself a triple. Two runs come in and the Dodgers lead it 3-1. Dodgers take a two-run lead. Andy Páez swings and hammers one. Deep left field, way back. Back and gone into the upper deck. Andy Páez drills a two-run shot for his 11th home run of the season. Wow, what a blast by Páez. The Dodgers now lead it 5-1.
1: AM 570 LA Sports, 5-1 the final. Dodgers with their 17th comeback win this season. Second most in baseball behind the Braves. 18. Astros an 8-5 win over the Cubs. Their first sweep at Wrigley since 2011. Twins top the Red Sox 6-5. SportsCenter all night, ESPN Radio. Vegas comes from down 3 goals to beat the Avs in Game 3 of the Western Conference Final. Vegas now with a stranglehold 3-0 lead on the series earlier on ESPN Radio. NHL Network analyst Jason Demers.
6: There's no excuses for why Vegas is up 3-0 other than they've been the better team for longer portions of each game in this series. And you know, you can say that McCarr's a little banged up or McKinnon gets hurt, but they've just been solid up and down the lineup. You know, great contributions. William Karlsson knocks one in, who's been just such a good add for them. He was injured all this season, comes back in. He provides them with center depth that they so sorely needed because they're asking Tomas Hertl to do so much. And in doing that, Tomas Hertl scores probably the biggest game of his playoff career, and what a goal he scores, too. But, you know, I just think it's a veteran team that's battle-hardened, and there's a lot of guys that have won on this roster, and they understand the position they're in, and they understand the way they need to play, and they don't deviate from that game at all, and it's just allowed them this 3-0 lead right now.
1: Golden Knights up 3-love in the series Monday. The East is in the spotlight. Carolina-Montreal playing Game 3. That series tied at 1. Right now, SportsCenter all night, ESPN Radio. Memorial Day weekend, long weekend for most. It's highlighted by cookouts, parades, the unofficial start of summer. It's also the weekend we pay tribute to those who have given their lives for our nation. Sunday in Charlotte, with his family there, NASCAR also paying tribute to Kyle Busch, who died Thursday at the age of 41 after his pneumonia took a sudden turn last week. Here's our Marty Smith.
11: NASCAR is a family. Might sound weird if you haven't experienced it, but it's true. It's a small community that you see more than your own spouse and kids. And when someone is hurting, the family shows up to wrap them in love. That's how it's always been. And that's what happened Sunday night in Charlotte.
12: Samantha, I want you to know that this sport stands with you, and that you and your children are NASCAR family forever.
11: Kyle Busch's family sought comfort here at the racetrack, the place that Kyle captivated us with otherworldly talent and fiery passion, where he exemplified the relentless spirit of a racer. You loved him or you hated him, but you damn sure paid attention. Because when Rowdy showed up, as he did at NASCAR tracks all over the country for 25 years, he was a threat. Sunday at Charlotte, wasn't here. The void was palpable. The shock and sorrow still unimaginable.
13: It just hasn't sunk in. This was a guy, you know, I expected to be racing with to the end of my career, and I think a lot of people in the garage were the same way, just completely shocked.
14: A lot of the reason that it's so unbelievable is because you envision them as larger than life. So when something like this happens, it's you're like, nah, that can't be, because he was such a big figure and larger than life.
15: As I thought back through all the years racing with Kyle, I realized that he's had a pretty large direct impact to my career. It's been a great honor to be able to race with somebody like that, and I just felt like he was paving the way and exemplifying the right way to race, and I hope that I can pass those types of things on to someone else one day.
16: When I heard the news, I broke down and thought about that everything in front of me was because of him. And to be able to race and share the same racetrack, it's an incredible loss for our community and for the world.
12: Brexton and Lennox, your dad loved you with all his heart. Everyone gathered here, everybody watching on TV, and all those people up in that grandstand are your family, and we've got you. Kyle Busch is NASCAR. He was one of a kind, and there will never be another.
11: Kyle was on every mind. Rowdy was in every car. And his legacy, like so many times before, was evident in victory.
1: Memorial Day weekend, remembering Kyle Busch at the age of 41. Austin Hill was behind the wheel Sunday for RCR in the number 33 Chevrolet. He finishes 27th at the Rain Shorten Coca-Cola 600. SportsCenter All Night continues. It's ESPN Radio.
17: Hey, Rich Eisen here. 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
2: Laje catch and shoot, fading away. She knew that was going down. She started backpedaling towards midcourt as soon as she let it go.
3: And they went over the screen on that one. Interesting, because the other one that she hit, they went underneath.
1: Storm with a 97-85 win over the Mystics. Storm's second straight win, consecutive wins for the first time this season. Wings a 91-76 win over the Liberty. Largest road win against the Liberty in franchise history. Dream and Mercury playing a tight one.
4: Double screen. Ryan Howard up top from the wing. The three is good. You can't count out the Dream ever.
1: Ryan Howard with 21 points. And WNBA league passes. The Dream edge the Mercury 82-80. Dream winning despite trailing by 15. They're now 2-1 when trailing by 15 or more this season. Golf, Wyndham Clark shoots a final round 60, finished 30 under to win the Byron Nelson. College baseball, NCAA selection show coming up noon Eastern today. Couple of long tournament streaks expected to come to an end. Vanderbilt's 19 consecutive years, LSU's 13 straight years in the tournament, likely coming to an end. Championship Sunday, and in the Big Ten, bottom of the 11th, UCLA with the bases loaded.
5: Up and inside, almost hit him.
6: I got it. First base.
5: It did hit him. A championship winning hit by pitch.
7: For further review, the ruling of hit by pitch will stand.
5: UCLA on a walk-off review have their first Big Ten tournament championship. UCLA gets the green light to celebrate with Call, a 3-2 win in 11 innings.
1: Not on the Big Ten Network, Georgia Tech captures the ACC 13-6 over North Carolina. Georgia, an 11-1 rout of Arkansas to win the SEC. 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

0: to the NBA. The Spurs' Victor Wembanyama beats the halftime buzzer for a 12-point lead at the break against the Thunder on ESPN Radio.
1: Now to Wemby with three at half court. He's going to pull a half court jumper. Hit it at the horn! Victor Wembanyama with a 45-footer from half court. 22 points at halftime for Wemby here in game four.
2: Number four.
0: Heriberto Hernandez of the Marlins sends the Mets packing with a big smack on 104.3 WQAM.
3: Go one pitch. Hernandez hits that one plenty deep enough. Straight away center.
4: Get out
3: of here. It keeps on going. It is gone. Big Bert. A walk-off grand slam. Straight away center field. Heriberto Hernandez, the hero for the fish.
2: Number three.
0: A college softball powerhouse, Oklahoma, ousted in the Super Regionals on ESPN.
5: And that does it. History made in Norman. Mississippi State is headed to the Women's College World Series for the first time ever. A breakthrough moment for the Bulldogs.
2: Number two.
0: An improbable comeback by the Golden Knights as they shock the Avalanche in Game 3 of the Western Final on Fox Sports 98.9.
5: The Golden Knights will hold on for the biggest comeback win in their playoff history. The Knights win 5-3 and take a commanding 3-0 series lead against the President's Trophy winning Avalanche.
2: Number 1.
0: History at the Brickyard, Felix Rosenqvist wins the Indianapolis 500 by 0.02 of a second on the IMS radio network.
3: Lucas comes off of turn number four for the final time. Felix Rosenqvist goes to the outside. We get to the yard of bricks, and Felix Rosenqvist gets him at the start-finish line. Felix Rosenqvist with an incredible pass at the start-finish line. He wins the 110th running of the Indianapolis 500-mile race.
6: Tight win at the Brickyard on Sunday. Tight win there in the Western Conference Finals. That's now a best of three. Spurs and Thunder tied 2-2. Spurs taking game four. Shai Gilgeous-Alexander held to 19 points.
7: I think they just did a good job of being the aggressors. Like, they were in us, forcing turnovers, being physical, and I don't think we applied the pressure back. And then, like, they're playing fast, getting easy buckets. They get their defense set, and, like, I don't care who you play, it's always harder to score against a set defense. So it's just like, it's a snowball effect. But it always starts with like the aggression that you play with. And then they brought it on a way higher level than we did for most of the game.
6: Thunder now looking to regroup, and it's a best of three for the Western Conference Final. Dominant lead after three games. That's next as well. SportsCenter All Night continues. It's ESPN Radio.
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14: Wimby and the Spurs look to even up the Western Conference Finals.
1: Roussel into the front court. He'll lift for Wimby. Goes up with a right hand and flushes. Block on one end, alley-oop on the other.
14: Dale McCarr makes his return as the Avalanche look to take a pivotal game three on the ice.
15: Devon Taves towards the net. Up down to the ice. Rebound. They score!
14: History at the Indy 500.
3: Felix Rosenquist with an incredible pass at the start-finish line. He wins the 110th running of the Indianapolis 500-mile race.
14: Plus, it's walk-off galore on the diamond.
16: Judge hits it in the air. Deep right field. Delayed back. Game over!
17: If I'm LeBron James, I'm looking at this team. Do you want to play with James Harden your last year? It's one thing to deal with that when it's Luka and he can put up 35 on the other side. somebody can put up with some bad attitude from an ugly dude.
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6: 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Three-day weekend for many. Some racing to 3 feet of bricks at Indy. Some race to Oklahoma City with wins in Game 3. Some jumped out to a three-game advantage on the ice. And the Western Conference Finals, now a sprint because it's now a best of three. Spurs took the series opener from Oklahoma City. Thunder responded with a couple of wins in the next two, Sunday, Game 4 in San Antonio, and this one would see separation early.
1: Up ahead, Jared McCain starts to the right baseline, dribbles under the basket, now turns back under, got it blocked by Vassell. Vassell into the front court. He'll lift for Wimby, goes up with a right hand and flushes. Block on one end, alley-oop on the other. Timeout, Mark Daigneault, and this place is rocking. Wimby fakes the three, drives in traffic, floats it off. No, but chased his miss off the window and guides it through.
18: He should get an assist and a bucket because he passed it to himself.
1: It's loose in the lane. It trickles near the end line where Champagne picks it up with 5 seconds to go in the half. Now to Wimby with three at half court. He's going to pull a half court jumper. Hit it at the horn! Victor Wembanyama with a 45-footer from half court, 22 points at halftime for Wemby here in Game 4.
6: Spurs in front by a dozen at the half. They would lead by as much as 25.
1: Wemby steps into a three off the rim and glass, and down it goes. Wembanyama hits the triple. 31 for Victor. And San Antonio breathing a little more comfortably, up 24.
18: Victor to the rescue.
1: Dribble handoff. Joe knocked down. Loose ball, no whistle. Here's Castle for Wemby. Look out, folks. Wemby throws it down with a left hand.
6: Mark Castishere, PJ Carlissimo calling it right here on ESPN Radio. Spurs go on to the victory. 103-82 the final to even the series at two games apiece. Victor Wembanyama, 33 points, 8 rebounds, 5 assists in the win.
7: I don't know if I'm hard on myself. We all have high standards, you know, and I know I have a lot of responsibilities, but I'm here for it. And, yeah, it was better today. It wasn't perfect, but, you know, we all of us, I'm talking like the whole organizations, we're going to have to do things that are not, that we didn't sign up for, you know. I'm an employee to play basketball, but I'm not an employee to talk to whoever and find out answers to. We're all going to do things like that. And that's why, as I was saying, I need to find ways to impact the game in many areas. We didn't do nothing unexpected, but the truth is that we had never been in this kind of situation before. It was our first deficit in a playoff series, and we just responded, but it was nothing amazing. It wasn't magic. We just did what we needed to do, and the series is far from over. We got 6 more wins before we can rest.
6: Victor Wembanyama, 33 points in this one, 324 points this postseason, setting a Spurs record for most points in his first career postseason. Wembanyama joining Bill Walton in 1977 is the only players with 300 points, 150 rebounds, and 50 blocks in their first career postseason. ESPN analyst Kendrick Perkins.
19: You know, my grandparents used to always tell me, he's young, but he got an old soul, baby. And when you talk about leadership, that's the true definition of leadership. See, Wemby is not afraid of getting uncomfortable. He's not afraid of holding himself accountable and maxing out. And tonight, what we saw was a response that we expected. We saw him be a big man first and then show guard skills. When he come out with that mindset of I'm going to dominate the paint on both ends of the floor, the Spurs are unbeatable. But when he comes out and he's timid and he's soft and he's trying to do other things that's not being Wemby type things, and that means being the most dominant player in the league, then they struggle. But tonight was one of those nights. And I also look at the 5 assists. When you're able to get yours and make guys around you better, that's called growth and that's called leadership.
20: The interesting thing here is what they did to the Thunder, because so much of that game felt like the Thunder just couldn't do anything. Why couldn't they hit anything?
19: You saw them dogs out there. And it started with Stephon Castle. I didn't know whether to call him a Doberman or a pit bull, the way they sicked him on SGA today. And he the one that really, yes, Wemby was the best player on the floor, but Stephon Castle actually set the tone from the jump with his physicality. To be honest, I have never seen anybody in the league be able to guard SGA 101 like we're witnessing right now in Stephon Castle. That wasn't a lot of doubling coming. That was me and you, mano y mano. Everything was tough. The catches was tough. Him getting the ball, SGA trying to get the ball up the floor was tough. He was challenging his shots without fouling. He kept them off the free throw line. All across the board, I thought Stephon Castle tonight was the unsung hero of this game, while Wemby was the best player on the floor.
6: Spurs win it 103-82, holding the Thunder to their fewest points in a game, regular season or postseason, fewest since December of 2021. Fewest points in a playoff game by the team with the best regular season record since 2013. Thunder shooting 6 for 33 from three-point range, their worst shooting percentage from three in a game this season. Coach Mark Daigneault.
21: I thought we left a lot to be desired on that end of the floor tonight. We didn't have the sharpness, force, or precision necessary to crack them. And they were really good defensively. Just their energy, their physicality. As you know, coming in, you know, like, you know, they're down and they're at home. And you can kind of expect that, but it's different when you're out there. So credit them. They outplayed us tonight. But the group we had can play a lot better than we played tonight as well. When you play 12, we've played 12 playoff games. When you play 12 playoff games, they're not all going to be masterpieces. So as much as you want to win, there's nights where you just don't have it for whatever reason. And so maybe it was one of those nights, but you also can't like throw it away. You have to look at the process in a clear-eyed manner and see what corrections you can make. And I think some of the turnovers and some of the shooting was a result of the way we played and a result of the way they defended. You know, I'd never take away credit from them when they played the way they did, but it's a little bit of both probably. You know, like it wasn't our night, but at the same time, we could have been a lot better, and we need to be a lot better in game five if when we want to compete in the game.
6: Spurs with a dozen turnovers in the game four loss. Shai Gilgeous-Alexander snapping a streak of nine straight road playoff games with 20 points. Thunder losing their first road loss this postseason. They're now 5-1 on the road. Series tied at 2, Game 5 Tuesday in Oklahoma City. Tonight, Game 4 of the Eastern Conference Finals. Cavs hosting the Knicks. Cleveland trying to avoid the sweep. It's here, of course, on ESPN Radio and the ESPN app presented by Gusto. Coverage 7:30 Eastern time. Right now, SportsCenter all night. Western Conference final action on the ice as well on Sunday. Vegas taking the first two from Colorado. The Avs, though, would jump out to a 3-0 lead in Game 3 in the first period. But they play three periods.
0: Bounces off the glass. High slot. Coghlan chips it on. And they score! Kolesar on the doorstep. And then a big check afterwards. Bans it into it. Cole Smith gives the Knights have tied the game. 3-3 with 7:14 to go in the second period.
5: Likely scoring for the Golden Knights. Now Hurdle takes a tip pass to the goal. He scores!
0: Tomas Hurdle, the fourth straight Golden Knights goal. They've got the lead here in game three.
6: Fox Sports 98.9. They would get the lead and they would get the win. It's a 5-3 win in game three. Golden Knights now have a 3-0 series lead. Teams that take a 3-0 lead in a best-of-seven series in the round prior to the Stanley Cup Final hold an all-time series record of 49-0. Golden Knights are the 10th team in NHL history to take a 3-0 lead against the NHL's number one seed, the third over the past eight seasons. Golden Knights get the win. The Avs take the loss. First time they've lost three straight in the playoff games since games 2, 3, and 4 in the 2024 second round against Dallas. They've been banged up as well. Cale Makar missed the first two games of the series, had three shots on goal returning for this one, but Nathan MacKinnon, some concern about him. He blocked a shot in the second period and played sparingly in the third. ESPN's Emily Kaplan.
22: When I walked into the Avs locker room after the game, it was one of the most somber rooms I can remember in a while, especially for a series that's not over yet. Nathan MacKinnon was not in there when I walked in, and after the game, Coach Jared Bednar did not have any update on his status. But in speaking to the players, you could tell they knew this was a significant injury. I think they knew right away when he finally did get out there on the power play and he wasn't in his regular position, was just patrolling the blue line. It just felt like a gut punch to these guys. After getting Cale Makar, their star back, they lose another star. Bednar described the emotions as low as they can get. He said, because it's as big of a hill as you have to climb, but that's what the next 24 to 36 hours are for, so that they can regroup.
6: Avs Golden Knights play game four on Tuesday. We'll see it on ESPN. Right now, SportsCenter all night. Ice hockey, sure, but Memorial Day weekend, synonymous with auto racing. Indy 500 at the Brickyard, and NASCAR's longest race of the season, Coca-Cola's 600, although they didn't quite get all 600 miles in.
23: As we are coming to the red flag as the field comes onto pit road behind the Toyota Camry, that number 7 freeway insurance car of Daniel Suarez is leading the way under a hard rain here in Charlotte. Daniel Suarez is the winner of the Coca-Cola 600. He leans against his race car with his team, crying here at Charlotte Motor Speedway as he is now a winner. Suarez puts on the number 8 hat of Kyle Busch, one of his former teammates and mentors, as Daniel Suarez was coming up not only through stock car racing, but in America.
6: Performance Racing Network with the call. They made it just under 560 miles of the scheduled 600. Rain hitting Charlotte around 11:30 p.m. Eastern time, and NASCAR scrapped the final 27 laps. That gave the win to Daniel Suarez, an emotional win, as you heard. NASCAR honoring the memory of Kyle Busch, who died Thursday after a stunning turn of his pneumonia at the age of 41. Austin Hill stepped into the number 33 Chevy, finished 27th for Richard Childress Racing. As for Suarez, he led just 17 of the 373 laps that were run, picks up his first win of the season and the third of his career on the Cup Series. Denny Hamlin led 75 laps. He finishes second. Earlier in the day Sunday, they went green at the Brickyard. They did get in all 500 of their scheduled miles.
3: Lucas comes off of turn number four for the final time. Felix Rosenquist goes to the outside. We get to the yard of bricks, and Felix Rosenquist gets him at the start-finish line. Felix Rosenquist with an incredible pass at the start-finish line. He wins the 110th running of the Indianapolis 500-mile race.
6: IMS Radio Network, 70 lead changes on Sunday at Indy. That's a record. Felix Rosenquist winning the closest Indy 500 all time. Wins by 23 thousandths of a second.
8: It was the gnarliest last lap ever. I think it turned out perfectly that I fell back to third and I got a little bit of a run and I just stayed flat on the outside. And, you know, I never done that before. It was just, you know, full throttle and hope for the best. And it was just enough to get that little toe from David and get me over the line a little bit ahead of it. So, yeah, great job, the whole team, Mayashank Racing, Honda, SiriusXM, and all our partners to, you know, making us able to do this. And I also want to thank my fellow drivers for, you know, showing a lot of respect on track and allowing that great racing for the fans, because, you know, I think in many cases that would have ended in the wall. So, yeah, thanks to David and Marcus and Pata. I know they're probably bummed, and they're all good friends of mine, but it was incredible racing against them.
9: Well, for folks that don't know, these people down here certainly know, but the sports audience might not know, your career hadn't been what you wanted it to be. This is not a team that people talk about with the Penske's and the Ganassi's. To do it where you are in your career and your life and with this team, what does that mean to you?
8: Everything. You know, this team is like family. You know, they signed me in 24 when things were probably not looking great, and but we're here to win, man. We don't want to be just a competitor. We've been growing and we've been, you know, putting a lot of effort in the last couple of years, and here we've been a contender here for the last three, and you know, this is actually the second win for Mayashank Racing, which is crazy. Elio won it back in 21, and I won it now in 26, and I'm just so pleased for all the people working on the team. It's over 100 people that make this happen, and I'm just the one that, you know, gets the luxury to finish it off. But it takes an army for sure, and I'm so thankful.
6: Felix Rosenquist with our Ryan McGee. Fifth time the Indy 500 was won with a last lap pass. Catherine Legg finished last, 33rd at Indy after being involved in a wreck after completing just 17 of the 200 laps. Then it was off to Carolina. She did do the Indy Charlotte double, finished 31st at Charlotte, 12 laps down. Straight ahead, a walk-off day on this Memorial Day weekend. SportsCenter All Night continues. It's ESPN Radio.
2: 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Up 3-0, can the Knicks sweep their way into the NBA Finals? Or will the Cavs survive a must-win to force a Game 5? 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
4: ABC News, I'm Wayne Cabot. The rumblings of a deal enough to send oil futures lower. Brent crude back below $100 a barrel. 5% on the news that Iran and the U.S. are close to a deal on reopening the strait and getting Iran to hand over its highly enriched uranium. Another night in evacuation centers in Garden Grove, California, outside L.A. The crack that turned up in the huge bulging chemical tank could be a good thing. There's no sign of a leak, and there's hope that the contents have turned into a solid and maybe the tank won't blow.
11: For days, officials have feared...
4: The human eye could not have called this finish in Indy. Felix Rosenquist took the Indy 500, passing David Malukas on the last turn of the last lap to win by 0.02 of a second.
8: There was some wheel banging and some tire marks on the side pods, which is cool, but no one ended in the wall, and I think that's why it turned out to be such a great finish and such a show for the fans.
4: Closest finish in Indy race history. This is ABC News.
12: Here's your Storm Team 20 forecast. Lows level off around 54. Overnight, under clear skies, winds out of the south, around 5 miles per hour. Bright sunshine expected again Monday. High temperatures reach up to 81. Lows dip down to about 57. Monday night, partly cloudy skies. I'm meteorologist Jennifer Wojcicki on Sports Radio 92.3 FM and 1450 AM. 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
1: 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College softball super regionals, they're in the books. Eight teams now headed to Oklahoma City. Brackets are set. Number one, Alabama is in Texas, the two seed advancing out of the weekend. But for the first time since 2015, the Women's College World Series will not include Oklahoma. They were the three seed this year.
2: The pitch from Everett. On the ground. Handled. And that does it. History made in Norman. Mississippi State is headed to the Women's College World Series for the first time ever. A breakthrough moment for the Bulldogs.
1: They take the best of three on Sunday in Game 3 to win the Super Regional in Norman. It's a 6-0 shutout of the Sooners. Mississippi State advancing to the Women's College World Series for the first time in program history. Oklahoma shutout for the first time since 2019. Shutout at home for the first time since 2015. Delaney Everett got her first start of the season on only her third career shutout. How's she feeling?
3: I have no idea. This is insane. This is literally everything that we have worked for. If you listen to Ricketts and her press conferences, we're priming the pump. We're getting ready for May. This team is built for May. We got all the weapons that we need, and we're just rolling right now.
4: Delaney, the resilience that you have had throughout your career, the loss of your father, the injuries, the surgeries, just describe the moment and how special it is.
3: Today is my mom and dad's anniversary, and this was for them. This is for them.
2: I know your father, Brandon, looking down and smiling on you right now. When everyone is saying that you all are unseated or the underdogs here, what type of fight and bark did you show the nation that you had today?
3: An underdog is still a freaking dog. That's what I'm talking about. We knew it. We were on the bus. Oh, my gosh. Everything that we worked for came through today, and we ain't done yet.
2: I love it. Congratulations.
3: Thank you.
2: And enjoy this moment.
3: Yes, thank you so much.
1: Delaney Everett, first pitcher to throw a shutout against Oklahoma since Montana Fouts with Alabama in 2019. Mississippi State, one of the eight teams heading to Oklahoma City. Five of the eight SEC teams. Texas, the reigning champ, and their ace, Tegan Kavan.
5: My teammates and my coaches told me they believed in me every step of the way, and so I knew everybody in the bullpen and everyone in the dugout was going to have my back no matter what the outcome was, and so I owe it to them. Yeah.
6: You have an opportunity now to go win another national championship. What did you learn from that run last year that you can take to Oklahoma City here in a few days?
5: That we're resilient, that we're going to do whatever it takes. It showed last Supers, it showed this Supers, we're resilient.
1: Four of the top five seeds heading to Oklahoma City. Oklahoma, the lone that is not. Alabama, Texas, Nebraska, Arkansas, all headed to OKC. SportsCenter All Night, ESPN Radio, staying on the diamond. Major League Baseball, Marlins, Mets, scoreless.
7: Go one pitch. Hernandez hits that one plenty deep enough. Straight Ball away, hit. Center.
8: Get
7: it
8: out of here.
7: It keeps on going. It is gone. Big Bert. A walk-off grand slam. Straight away, center field. Heriberto Hernandez, the hero for the fish.
1: He entered the game as a pinch hitter in the seventh, had the walk-off grand slam in the ninth. Marlins beat the Mets 4-0, 104-3 WQAM. Marlins' first sweep over the Mets since 2019. In New York, Yankees, Rays, the other New York team, also hadn't scored. Yankees and Rays scoreless through the first 8.5 innings.
9: Kelly deals to Judge. Judge hits it in the air. Deep right field. Delayed back.
1: What sounded on the YES Network, Judge had no homers in his previous 11 games, had the two-run walk-off shot, snapping that 11-game drought.
10: All right, Aaron, you're trying to get away from me, but you were the guy that ended this one. When you step up to the plate there in that ninth inning, do you have in your mind you are ending this with one swing of the bat?
11: Man, what a roar, what a roar. I appreciate y'all staying. I know it's some bad weather, but oh my goodness.
10: Tried to hang in there with you, but I thought I'd let you have that one by yourself. Hey, just, you know, it's been a kind of weird day here with all the rain, but I'm assuming that still feels good knowing what it means.
11: Always. This day was made for a Yankee. You know, it's bad weather. You know, going up against a tough pitching staff, and you know, the boys stayed locked in. You know, especially with the energy out of this crowd. I know y'all probably didn't want to be here, but I appreciate it. I appreciate it.
10: How would you describe what it feels like to walk it off here at Yankee Stadium? Your fourth career walk-off home run.
11: There's nothing better. You know, I've been trying to get something going here. You know, the guys in front of me have been having great at-bats, getting on base. So, you know, sometimes you got to step up the plate and finish it.
10: You had a single there in that first inning. Obviously, the meaningful one there in the ninth. Just what clicked for you in that at-bat? What were you looking for?
11: Just get something out over the heart of the plate and don't try to do too much. So, Grisham worked a great at-bat in front of me and kept my job simple.
1: And the Yankees walk it off on the two-run home run. Tigers a 4-1 win over the Orioles in game two of their doubleheader to snap an eight-game losing streak. The streak reached eight because of the first game of the doubleheader.
8: The 0-2. Couser gets into one. Right field and fairly deep. Perez is back. He's out of room. Colton Couser, the hero in game one. Unbelievable to the bleachers in right center. And the Orioles have won it. That winds up in the seats.
1: WBAL with the call. Orioles a 5-3 win over the Tigers. Down to a best of three. That's next. SportsCenter All Night continues. It's ESPN Radio.
0: 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Two rivals collide in the NL Central. Jordan Walker leads the St. Louis Cardinals into American Family Field to go head-to-head with Jake Bowers and the Milwaukee Brewers.
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1: Vegas goes up 3-0 on the Avs in the Western Conference Final in the Stanley Cup playoffs. Daniel Suarez wins the rain-shortened Coca-Cola 600. Felix Rosenquist wins a thriller at the Indy 500, while the Spurs dominate in Game 4.
2: Horn sounds. Spurs needed the win to avoid a 3-1 hole, and they locked down the Oklahoma City Thunder defensively. San Antonio routes OKC 103-82, and this series is tied at 2 as the Western Conference Finals heads north to OKC.
1: Mark Kestisher here on ESPN Radio. 103-82 as the Spurs dominate. Victor Wembanyama had 33 points in the win. Spurs holding the Thunder to 82 points, their fewest in a game since 2021. Spurs coach Mitch Johnson.
3: I think it was the combination of the physicality and resistance along with the discipline and connectivity to still be together in team defense, not just trying to take one guy out or worried about what you were doing with your own matchup. I thought the guys did a great job again of just being connected where you're in team defense, and there are times, depending on the situation and the spacing and the circumstances, where you have to continue to move as the play unfolds and develops. And I thought we did a good job of being in, showing a crowd, but then also making appropriate reads and movements off that. And those guys did a heck of a job, obviously, with their dynamic ability on that end to lead that, I guess you could say, just in terms of the resistance and the physicality and trying to make them take tough shots without fouling.
1: Holding SGA to his sixth game under 20 points over the course of the last two seasons. Five of those six have been in the playoffs. Spurs get the win. They even the series at two games apiece. You heard it here on ESPN Radio. Mark Kestisher, PJ Carlissimo have the call for us back to San Antonio. Mark?
2: Jay, thank you very much. We know there'll be a Game 6 here in San Antonio coming up on Thursday. It's a best-of-three series, PJ. That was an impressive win. Had to have it. Didn't want to go to OKC down 3-1. San Antonio locked up OKC to win Game 4.
4: Yeah, I tell you what, very, very impressive win, particularly on the defensive end, particularly from Victor Wembanyama. Again, I mean, he is just such a factor. I'm looking at the stat sheet now, Kesty. He's got a number in every single category, going across from field goals all the way through to points. Victor Wembanyama has filled this stat sheet up. The good news, if you're Mitch Johnson and Mark Daigneault, Shai Gilgeous-Alexander played 31 minutes plus. Victor played 31 minutes plus. So the two superstars got a little bit of rest tonight. San Antonio got much more help from their bench. It wasn't necessarily good shooting help. As a team, they shot under 40%. If you said before this game started, Kesty, that the Spurs are going to shoot 39% from the field and 27 from the three-point line, I would not have liked their chances.
2: I agree.
4: But they held OKC to 33% from the field and an unheard of 18% from the three-point line. They did dominate the paint, 50-36. They beat them on second-chance points, San Antonio 17-14. And fast break points was also significant, 18-7. Spurs got the tempo that they wanted from this game tonight, and they took better care of the ball, only 13 turnovers. That's their low by far for this series. And meantime, they forced 20 turnovers from OKC.
2: That's a big number. They played much better defense. The officials let them play in a physical game, and San Antonio won the physicality battle, and Victor Wembanyama also was able to get the basketball a lot closer to the rim than he had been the previous
4: year. Yeah,
2: two.
4: No question. He was able to exert his physicality and his strength and do a nice job. He also got 8 boards. He got 5 assists. He blocked 3 shots. He had 2 steals. I mean, what didn't he do? He would have been available if it had gotten close to put him back in, but both coaches were content to keep their superstars on the bench for most of the fourth quarter.
5: How good was San Antonio's defense? They held the Thunder 40 points below their average of the first three games of the season. San Antonio is even. The Western Conference Finals, two games apiece, Game 5 in Oklahoma City, coming up Tuesday night here on ESPN Radio. Final score, Spurs 103, the Thunder 82. For PJ Carlesimo, I'm Mark Kestisher right here on your home for the NBA, ESPN Radio, and the ESPN app. Let's go back to our pal Jay Reynolds in the studio.
1: All right, Mark, as you mentioned, Game 5 Tuesday for the West, Monday Game 4 for the Eastern Conference Finals. Knicks going for a sweep of the Cavs. They've won 10 straight postseason games. 9 of their 11 playoff wins have been by double digits, and the two losses have been by a total of 2 points. ESPN, Tim Bontemps.
6: I mean, it's pretty crazy to see them ripping off win after win. I believe they've won 5 consecutive road games by double digits in the playoffs. I mean, most teams don't play 10 playoff games in one season, let alone win 10 in a season, let alone win 10 in a row in a season. So, I mean, it's been a remarkable month in which they have not lost a playoff game, which is pretty incredible. And at this point, I expect them to win tomorrow and make it to the NBA Finals. And whether they can close this out by beating what's going to be an awfully good team, whoever comes out of the other series, this has been a remarkable stretch of play. And I think really, you know, validates and justifies the moves that were made to put this group together.
7: Tim, to that point, why is this team so equipped to do what it's doing right now?
6: I think the biggest thing that it has going for it is, you know, for so much of the time this group has been together, it has felt like a bit of a combination that's less than the sum of its parts, right? Like, they have a lot of really talented players, and they hadn't seemingly quite figured out how to make all the pieces fit in a way that optimized everybody. And that has changed over the last month. Like, these guys have all just found ways to kind of click into place in an optimal manner. And the result has been a pretty overpowering group that is well-balanced at both ends and has been taking apart the competition for weeks.
8: New York can sweep. They would be off until June 3rd, which would be game one of the NBA Finals. So how important is it for New York to actually sweep Cleveland?
6: Very. I would say it's very important. You don't want to play extra games in the playoffs, right? It's very hard to recover from blowing games you have in the bag, right? And it's very hard to recover from extending playoff series unnecessarily because the games add up. It's more opportunities for guys to get hurt or for other bad things to happen. It's a chance for a Cavs team that is very talented to start to get hot and rip off a couple games. Like, you know, the Cavs certainly could win a couple games and make this series interesting. I mean, they're up 20 in the fourth quarter in game one. They missed every three basically in game two. Last night they didn't play great, but they were still hanging around most of the game. So, you know, if they get a win in tomorrow in game four and get some pressure taken off of them, they could start to make things a little dicey for the Knicks, and all of a sudden the Knicks are feeling some heat. So I think they need to slam the door tomorrow and sit back and wait and have another 8 or 9 days to get fully ready for whoever's coming out of the other series, because that is going to be a different level of challenge. They're going to need to have all their ducks in a row if they want any chance to win.
1: Game four of the Eastern Conference Finals tonight. Cavs hosting the Knicks. Cleveland trying to avoid a sweep. We'll have it. Coverage 7:30 Eastern here on ESPN Radio and the ESPN app. Back to the diamond and some domination on the mound.
9: The 0-2. Swing and a miss. Chase the slider in the dirt. Picked up by Rivero. And he fires down to first to complete the strikeout. As Detmers has struck out 4 straight hitters, he now has 10 strikeouts, 2 outs in the 6th. The 1-2. Strike 3 called. Fastball right through the heart of the plate. 12 strikeouts for Detmers. It's tied a career high. Motion by Reed Detmers. And the pitch. Swing and a miss. Struck him out, a career high 13 strikeouts for Reed Detmers, and 19 retired in a row. 1-2 pitch, check swing. Did he? Yes, he did on appeal. James Hoy down at first rings him up. 14 strikeouts for Reed Detmers. Two gone in the eighth.
1: Reed Detmers with that career high 14 strikeouts over the course of eight innings. Rangers would leave the bases loaded in the ninth, and then
9: Collier. 3-2 to Peraza. Swing and a broken bat looper near second. Fielded by Foscue. Steps on the bag. On to first. Gets away from Berger. Racing home is Walton. The Angels have won the game.
1: 2-1 the final. You heard it here on ESPN Radio. Angels get their first series sweep this weekend. The Giants, the only team remaining without a series sweep on the season. Nationals edge the Braves 2-1. Braves losing consecutive home games for the first time this season. Nats are now 21-9 when scoring first on the season. Dodgers and Brewers.
10: Runners lead first and second, 3-2. Tucker swings, hits it down the right field line, a fair ball. Betts is going to touch third and come home to score. Freddie around second. He's getting waved around third. Ball comes out of the right field corner. Freddie scores standing up. And for the second time in as many days, Kyle Tucker has himself a triple. Two runs come in and the Dodgers lead it 3-1. Dodgers take a two-run lead. Andy Páez swings and hammers one. Deep left field, way back. Back and gone into the upper deck. Andy Páez drills a two-run shot for his 11th home run of the season. Wow, what a blast by Páez. The Dodgers now lead it 5-1.
1: AM 570 LA Sports 5-1 the final. Dodgers with their 17th comeback win this season. Second most in baseball behind the Braves. 18. Astros an 8-5 win over the Cubs. Their first sweep at Wrigley since 2011. Twins top the Red Sox 6-5. Sports Center All Night, ESPN Radio. Vegas comes from down 3 goals to beat the Avs in Game 3 of the Western Conference Final. Vegas now with a stranglehold 3-0 lead on the series earlier on ESPN Radio. NHL Network analyst Jason Demers.
6: There's no excuses for why Vegas is up 3-0 other than they've been the better team for longer portions of each game in this series. And you know, you can say that McCarr's a little banged up or McKinnon gets hurt, but they've just been solid up and down the lineup. You know, great contributions. William Karlsson knocks one in, who's been just such a good add for them. He was injured all this season, comes back in. He provides them with center depth that they so sorely needed because they're asking Tomas Hertl to do so much. And in doing that, Tomas Hertl scores probably the biggest game of his playoff career, and what a goal he scores, too. But, you know, I just think it's a veteran team that's battle-hardened, and there's a lot of guys that have won on this roster, and they understand the position they're in, and they understand the way they need to play, and they don't deviate from that game at all, and it's just allowed them this 3-0 lead right now.
1: Golden Knights up 3-0 in the series. Monday, the East is in the spotlight. Carolina-Montreal playing Game 3. That series tied at 1. Right now, SportsCenter All Night, ESPN Radio. Memorial Day weekend, long weekend for most. It's highlighted by cookouts, parades, the unofficial start of summer. It's also the weekend we pay tribute to those who have given their lives for our nation. Sunday in Charlotte, with his family there, NASCAR also paying tribute to Kyle Busch, who died Thursday at the age of 41 after his pneumonia took a sudden turn last week. Here's our Marty Smith.
11: NASCAR is a family. Might sound weird if you haven't experienced it, but it's true. It's a small community that you see more than your own spouse and kids. And when someone is hurting, the family shows up to wrap them in love. That's how it's always been. And that's what happened Sunday night in Charlotte.
12: Samantha, I want you to know that this sport stands with you, and that you and your children are NASCAR family forever.
11: Kyle Busch's family sought comfort here at the racetrack, the place that Kyle captivated us with otherworldly talent and fiery passion, where he exemplified the relentless spirit of a racer. You loved him or you hated him, but you damn sure paid attention. Because when Rowdy showed up, as he did at NASCAR tracks all over the country for 25 years, he was a threat. Sunday at Charlotte, wasn't here. The void was palpable. The shock and sorrow still unimaginable.
13: It just hasn't sunk in. This was a guy, you know, I expected to be racing with at the end of my career, and I think a lot of people in the garage were the same way, just completely shocked.
14: A lot of the reason that it's so unbelievable is because you envision them as larger than life. So when something like this happens, it's you're like, no, that can't be, because he was such a big figure and larger than life.
15: As I thought back through all the years racing with Kyle, I realized that he's had a pretty large direct impact to my career. It's been a great honor to be able to race with somebody like that, and I just felt like he was paving the way and exemplifying the right way to race, and I hope that I can pass those types of things on to someone else one day.
16: When I heard the news, I broke down and thought about that everything in front of me was because of him. And to be able to race and share the same racetrack, it's an incredible loss for our community and for the world.
17: Brexton and Lennox, your dad loved you with all his heart. Everyone gathered here, everybody watching on TV, and all those people up in that grandstand are your family, and we've got you. Kyle Busch is NASCAR. He was one of a kind, and there will never be another.
18: Kyle was on every mind. Rowdy was in every car. And his legacy, like so many times before, was evident in victory.
1: Memorial Day weekend, remembering Kyle Busch at the age of 41. Austin Hill was behind the wheel Sunday for RCR in the number 33 Chevrolet. He finishes 27th at the rain-shortened Coca-Cola 600. SportsCenter All Night continues. It's ESPN Radio.
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19: 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Bang, he got it. And the Thunder have taken the lead.
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2: Wajay, catch and shoot, fading away. She knew that was going down. She started backpedaling towards midcourt as soon as she let it go.
3: And they went over the screen on that one. Interesting, because the other one that she hit, they went underneath.
1: Storm with a 97-85 win over the Mystics. Storm's second straight win, consecutive wins for the first time this season. Wings a 91-76 win over the Liberty. Largest road win against the Liberty in franchise history. Dream and Mercury playing a tight one.
4: Double screen. Ryan Howard up top from the wing. The three is good. You can't count out the Dream ever.
1: Ryan Howard with 21 points. And WNBA league passes the Dream. Edge the Mercury 82-80. Dream winning despite trailing by 15. They're now 2-1 when trailing by 15 or more this season. Golf. Wyndham Clark shoots a final round 60, finished 30 under to win the Byron Nelson. College baseball, NCAA selection show coming up noon Eastern today. Couple of long tournament streaks expected to come to an end. Vanderbilt's 19 consecutive years, LSU's 13 straight years in the tournament, likely coming to an end. Championship Sunday, and in the Big Ten, bottom of the 11th, UCLA with the bases loaded.
5: Up and inside, almost hit him.
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5: It did hit him. A championship-winning hit by pitch.
7: For further review, the ruling of hit by pitch will stand.
5: 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UCLA gets the green light to celebrate with Call, a 3-2 win in 11 innings.
1: Got it on the Big Ten Network. Georgia Tech captures the ACC 13-6 over North Carolina. Georgia, an 11-1 rout of Arkansas to win the SEC. 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
9: Jay to the NBA. The Spurs' Victor Wembanyama beats the halftime buzzer for a 12-point lead at the break against the Thunder on ESPN Radio.
10: Now to Wemby with three at half court. He's going to pull a half-court jumper. Hit it at the horn! Victor Wembanyama with a 45-footer from half court. 22 points at halftime for Wemby here in game four.
0: Number 4.
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11: The one pitch. Hernandez hits that one plenty deep enough. Straight away center.
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11: It keeps on going. 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

0: college softball powerhouse, Oklahoma, ousted in the Super Regionals on ESPN.
1: And that does it. History made in Norman. Mississippi State is headed to the Women's College World Series for the first time ever. A breakthrough moment for the Bulldogs.
2: Number two.
0: An improbable comeback by the Golden Knights as they shock the Avalanche in Game 3 of the Western Final on Fox Sports 98.9.
1: The Golden Knights will hold on for the biggest comeback win in their playoff history. The Knights win 5-3 and take a commanding 3-0 series lead against the President's Trophy winning Avalanche.
2: Number 1.
0: History at the Brickyard. Felix Rosenqvist wins the Indianapolis 500 by 2/100ths of a second on the IMS radio network.
3: Lucas comes off of turn number 4 for the final time. Felix Rosenqvist goes to the outside. We get to the Art of Bridge, and Felix Rosenqvist gets him at the start-finish line. Felix Rosenqvist with an incredible pass at the start-finish line. He wins the 110th running of the Indianapolis 500-mile race.
4: Tight win at the Brickyard on Sunday. Tight win there. And in the Western Conference Finals, that's now a best of three. Spurs and Thunder tied 2-2. Spurs taking game 4. Shai Gilgeous-Alexander held to 19 points.
5: I think they just did a good job of being the aggressors. Like, they were in us, forcing turnovers, being physical. And I don't think we applied the pressure back. And then, like, they're playing fast, getting easy buckets. They get their defense set. And, like, I don't care who you play. It's always harder to score against a set defense. So it's just like, it's a snowball effect. But it always starts with like the aggression that you play with. And then they just, they brought it on a way higher level than we did for most of the game.
4: Series tied at 2. We have game 5 tomorrow. Tonight, game 4 in the East. Knicks going for a sweep. Before that, unsportsmanlike, Amber Wilson, Courtney Cronin, Myron Metcalf. They're next. I'm Jay Reynolds. It's ESPN Radio.
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20: 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San Antonio routes OKC.
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23: Like on ESPN Radio and ESPN 2. No Evan, no Canty, no Michelle doing my best Evan Cohen impersonation there. Courtney Cronin, Myron Medcalf, Amber Wilson with you on this Memorial Day Monday. Hope you're having a great weekend. If you're out driving around right now, getting ready to go to breakfast, hanging out with your friends, getting ready for the barbecue, the cookout, we're glad you're spending part of your morning with us. The call there, courtesy of ESPN Radio. San Antonio Spurs evening out the Western Conference Finals at two games apiece. Last night, pure domination, 103-82, the final. Victor Wembanyama, the takeover we had been expecting all series long. Good morning, friends. It's good to see you guys. I knew it was a holiday that we'd all be back here together, except we're all separate places. Amber, Myron, how are we doing?
24: I'm great. How are you, Myron, this morning?
25: I'm good. Better than OKC is.
24: Right, I mean,
25: after what happened last night.
24: Well, I think we all are. I mean, has there been barbecuing in the Myron Medcalf household? How is Memorial Day weekend celebrated?
26: Any indoor grilling yet or what?
25: I brought out the indoor grill yesterday. So I did all my grilling yesterday, cooked all my stuff on the indoor grill. So I don't do the outdoor grills much anymore, but we're ready to go.
23: Yeah, I see. That's the best part about doing these shows, because we know that whenever Myron's here, we're going to have something about food and grilling, and whether it's indoor or outdoor, we're going to have Gucci Mane's Guide to Greatness, which Myron says he's retired, but Amber and I are going to force him to bring that out of retirement at some point this morning. But let's dive into this game last night, because it was an absolute blowout for the San Antonio Spurs, and it begs the question about who you feel better about at this point. Amber, the Eastern Conference Finals is going to be a wrap. That's over tonight. We'll get to that in just a little bit. But as you take a look at this San Antonio Spurs team that just from the jump punched the Oklahoma City Thunder in the mouth on Sunday night, it feels like we're going to have a series that goes six in the very minimum, but a series is probably headed towards a seven games.
24: Poor Cavs, just kicking them when they're down, kicking the Cavs fan. They wake up this morning, they're excited about Memorial Day, and then they hear that from Courtney Cronin. I'm not saying you're wrong, but what we are getting, we're all winners from what we're getting in the West, right? Because I agree with you, and I think when we went into this series, we thought that this thing was probably going to be a dogfight and that it was going to be a long series. And I felt like OKC played last night, Myron, like they also felt like it was going to be a long series. And actually, I feel like that swing has been happening throughout this series. Like, these teams come out, they play so hard, so up-tempo, certainly in the beginning of the game. But last night, I felt like by that second half, OKC was thinking, all right, you know, we'll have multiple more games to try to get this thing done because this thing's going seven. And that's kind of the attitude, because the reality is, with how competitive both of these teams are and the greatness that we're seeing displayed and what we've seen in this series, especially from Wemby, but also from SGA and everybody else in their supporting cast, it has been one already for the books, Myron, and we're only through four games of this series.
25: I mean, they feel very evenly matched, and we saw that during the regular season, but it feels like it's just taken a lot out of both teams. Game one obviously was an explosive moment for San Antonio. OKC wins the next two games, and they look kind of sluggish in game four, and it felt like the Spurs got their energy back at home. So this feels like a seven-game series, And it might come down to who has the most juice by game seven in a very tiring series between these two great teams.
23: You've got to be exhausted if you're the Oklahoma City Thunder. The pendulum swing that's gone from game one to game two. You grab game three, you lose game four. How they try to get this thing back on their side will be determined in game five later this week. Let's hear from Shai Gilgeous-Alexander, the Oklahoma City Thunder guard, on just what happened Sunday night.
5: Yeah, they just punched us in our face early. It's two games in a row. They've come out the aggressors. Last game we were able to course correct. Tonight, we just didn't do so. We gotta do a better job of starting the games. Obviously, it's a little bit more challenging when you're on the road, and we know that. But we gotta go out there and do it if we wanna win games, especially against a team that good.
23: And a big reason they weren't able to do that, being able to course correct, like he said in game three. Victor Wembanyama last night, the first 7 minutes and 41 seconds, Myron, single-handedly outscores Oklahoma City 11-8. Finished last night just on an absolute tear. The 40-footer by halftime that just banks in. And then the celebration for this team, 33 points in 31 minutes for Victor Wembanyama on 11 of 22 shooting. When he hit that shot, you could, and none of us were obviously at this game last night, but you could feel it on the broadcast, whether you're listening to the game on ESPN radio last night or watching it on TV, the energy that sparked in this team for the second half. To me, that was the moment I knew. I was like, they're going to run away with this game, and it's not going to even be close.
25: Yeah, I mean, you watched the way his teammates responded. I think Steph Castle jumped on him. I mean, I think that's the kind of energy that Wemby brings to the table. Listen, SGA is the MVP, Amber. Wemby's the best player in this series, and I think that's what he's out to prove. The fact that he takes this so personally, that this is about, okay, who's the real king of the NBA, that's why you get moments like that. And I think he could just go to a place that even SGA can't go to in this series.
24: He looked like it last night. Okay, I cannot dispute that. But I do wonder if we're getting ahead of ourselves, and I think it's the emotion of this series because it is swinging back and forth because these teams are so evenly matched, like Myron said earlier. But the reality is, after game three, we might have been singing a different tune because Wemby did look like, at one point in this series, I'm old enough to remember when Wemby looked like the minutes were adding up, and he's playing so many more minutes. And of course, we know playoff minutes are a lot harder than regular season minutes. He is playing so many more minutes, almost double what he's used to playing and averaging in the regular season. And so I thought in game three that was getting to Wemby. I thought I'm seeing the wear and tear a little bit on the Spurs and the up-tempo. And, hey, maybe we're all going to be right that you have to learn how to do it before you can actually do it. And then here we are in game four, and now we're all saying Wemby's the best player and everything swung back that direction. I honestly think it's a testament not even to the greatness of the Spurs over the Thunder because, again, these two teams I think are neck and neck. I think it's a testament to how incredible this series is, and this is exactly why this is the series that America wanted in the Western Conference Finals.
23: Well, and they needed this from Victor Wembanyama because you're right, Ramber. Like, we go back to games two and three. He has that great performance in game one. It's historic. I think that's the best playoff game I've ever seen in the NBA, and I was at game seven of Warriors and Cavs in 2016, so I hold that game in high regard. But then you take a look at what happened games two and games three. It's a quieter set of games from Victor Wembanyama. To avoid his team going down 3-1 and having to climb out of that hole, which we know is such an insurmountable task, they needed every bit of that 33-point performance on Sunday night. Just how did they get it done? Let's hear from the star last night, Victor Wembanyama, on how the Spurs played in game four.
0: We didn't do nothing unexpected, but the truth is that we had never been in this kind of situation before. It was our first deficit in a playoff series, and we just responded, but it was nothing amazing. It wasn't magic. We just did what we needed to do, and the series is far from over. We got six more wins before we can rest.
23: I like what he said there at the end. He's right. It is far from over, but it did nothing shy of amazing. I mean, can somebody give this man his flowers, one of you two? Because I know he's not going to do it right now, Myron, but what he did was absolutely everything that his team needed, and it was absolutely the amazing adjective that he won't lump on his team. I'm wondering, can you continue this now? Now that the series is tied, now that you've got Game 5 swinging back to Oklahoma City on Thursday, is it possible that you get back-to-back performances like this from Wemby, or will the offense have to come from someone else?
25: I think it's definitely possible. You know, I mean, we talk about games 2 and 3. Remember, Wemby's worst nights are a lot of people's best nights. You know, so we're comparing the greatness that we've seen from him to those kind of letdowns, if you will, in games 2 and 3. But he still put up a lot of big numbers. He was just phenomenal in games 1 and game 4. I think Wemby has proven that he can carry this team to a win against anybody. Again, I think SGA's MVP. You got guys like Luka, obviously you have Jokic, who are incredible players, who have a track record to say, okay, those guys are among the best in the NBA. But the most talented dude in this league right now is what you're seeing is Wemby. And I think game by game, he's learning how to excel in the playoffs. He's never been here before, Amber, essentially is what he said. And game by game, as he gets more experience, we're just seeing him go up to a level that I don't think anybody in the NBA can reach.
24: Wemby has a different definition of amazing than I do, because last night was amazing. That dude was amazing last night, to Myron's point. But again, let's not get ahead of ourselves too much, because yes, talent-wise, I mean, Wemby's the most talented player. I think we can already see it, right? Like, that man's the most talented player in the NBA. It doesn't mean he's the best right now, because there's a difference between talent and experience, and there's a difference between talent and executing that talent into an NBA title. And we have not seen him do that yet. We haven't even seen him win a conference finals. Heck, we haven't even seen him get this far, obviously, in a postseason before. And so there is a learning curve there, one that SGA has already tackled and conquered, and we know that that man is a champion. So it's entirely possible that we're having a completely different conversation after game 5, where the Thunder, maybe they kind of took their foot off the gas pedal a little bit in the second half there last night, because they thought, all right, we're going to have more games. We've got more shots in this series. This thing is going to go long, and that experience is on our side, and we did see that in the last couple games. So it'll be really interesting to see this whole experience, this journey with Wemby, because again, remember, he's a little bit ahead of schedule here, Courtney. I know we've been saying it over and over again, and maybe it sounds crazy for a player that's as talented as he is, but he is ahead of schedule, and I feel like we are seeing that learning process in real time. It's remarkable to watch. It's very fun to watch, but let's not forget this right now, today is still SGA's team, or SGA's league, rather, until otherwise we're given notice.
23: And I do like what you bring up, that I don't think anybody's trying to get ahead of themselves here. I think we like the fact that this is a series that's going to treat us to length, because otherwise we're going to be sitting waiting for another week and a half in this basketball purgatory until the NBA finals start, because the Eastern Conference finals could very well wrap up tonight. That's game 4 between the Cavs and the Knicks in about 15 minutes. We'll dive into that matchup and what lies ahead for the Knicks in trying to close this thing out in Cleveland. But how this Spurs team responds, knowing that it's Tuesday and then it's Thursday, a chance to close out this series, to be able to go into the NBA Finals to represent the West. It's the every other day nature that so far they've aced. They have been tremendous in dealing with that, because nobody on these teams, the core of this team is so young, no one has had that experience. The Oklahoma City Thunder have. They did it last year. They won a championship. What Victor Wembanyama is doing and being the catalyst for his team to be able to go back and forth night after night in these playoffs and give us performances like this to overcome bad performances like the one that they had on Friday night when they got blown out is truly something that has been incredible to watch. See, I'll give him his flowers. I'll say it's amazing. Yeah. I'll say it's incredible. I'll give all the adjectives that Victor Wembanyama won't for the Spurs team, because it is giving us fantastic basketball, and that is all that we want as sports fans. We're just getting started here on Unsportsmanlike. Straight ahead, who would a championship be bigger for this year? The aforementioned Victor Wembanyama, or is it Shai Gilgeous-Alexander? That's coming up next. Amber Wilson, Courtney Cronin, Myron Metcalf in for Evan Canty and Michelle on Unsportsmanlike on ESPN 2 and ESPN Radio.
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6: 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The Saturday shooting near the White House renewed the administration's push to spend $1 billion on renovations to the complex, as ABC's Hannah Batah.
7: President Trump is using this latest incident to argue his controversial White House ballroom is necessary. And overnight, the Justice Department revealing just how secure the ballroom will be, saying the roof will include a drone port and key location for rooftop snipers who will protect the White House and the entire Washington, D.C. area, and will be hermetically sealed.
6: Today, the president will mark Memorial Day with a wreath laying at Arlington National Cemetery. Over the weekend, he said a deal to end the war with Iran was largely negotiated, but he also said there's no rush on coming to an agreement as the Strait of Hormuz remains closed. Crews in Southern California continue to monitor the cracks in a chemical tank in Garden Grove as they try to prevent an explosion or significant leak. Over 50,000 people have evacuated. This is ABC News.
8: Here's your Storm Team 20 forecast. Sunshine expected today with daytime highs approaching 81. East winds around 5 miles per hour. Lows dip down to about 57. Tonight, partly cloudy skies. Daytime highs approaching 83. Tomorrow, sunshine mixed with clouds at times. I'm meteorologist Jennifer Wojcicki on Sports Radio 92.3 FM and 1450 AM. Right now, it's 54 degrees.
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23: 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No Evan, Canty, and Michelle. You've got Courtney Cronin and Amber Wilson and Myron Medcalf with you on this Memorial Day Monday. 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
23: 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See, I can't do it like Evan. Evan would have found some way to weave in a personal story into that read about, like, this one time I was looking for a job and then I went to careers.progressive.com. I applied and then all of a sudden he became the host of Unsportsmanlike. It's just that easy. And it was just that easy last night for the San Antonio Spurs because of Victor Wembanyama, the 33-point performance in 31 minutes, the performance they absolutely needed to even the series out. This was uncharted territory for this team, Amber. The fact that they would have gone down 3-1, had to climb out of a hole that they had not been in to this point. And now on Tuesday, when you get Game 5, it's an even series. So it could go obviously either way, and we think about who the championship would mean more for at this point. You've got Shai Gilgeous-Alexander, who just won the MVP, is on the cusp of doing something with his team. that few other teams do, which are winning championships back to back. And then there's Victor Wembanyama, who's this new kid on the block who you so correctly pointed out feels like he's a year ahead of schedule here. And it makes me wonder, is there more weight on one? Is there somebody that it would mean more to? Obviously, winning a title is a big thing for anybody. But as you size it up in the West for both of these two teams, who does it mean more for?
24: I don't even think it's close. It means a lot more for Wemby because SGA's already done it. And obviously, back-to-back championships are great. But I don't think if he missed out on a back-to-back championship, we'd think SGA is any less great. I mean, the man just won back-to-back MVPs. And so we already know who SGA is. Like, if he wins another back-to-back championship here, it's like, okay, like you're great, dude, and you're going to be one of the best players of this generation. I don't think any of us, Myron, are talking about SGA being the best player of all time. That's a conversation that people are already trying to throw Wemby into. But in order to even enter the stratosphere of that conversation, you have to have rings, and he doesn't even have a ring yet. So I do think for Wemby, it means a lot more. And also, it would mean I'm arrived, I'm here, this is already my league, I don't need years to develop.
23: But can I say something really quick? So I get what you're saying, Amber, because you're pointing out that some people are already crowning Wemby before he's done anything, which is winning a championship. There's two different conversations that can happen. That one and the fact that he's the best player currently playing right now. Do you see it as the same thing? Because I think there's a conversation where Jokic got passed up in the last series when we saw what Victor Wembanyama was able to do to get his team into the Western Conference Finals. That's not saying he's the greatest of all time and the greatest ever, but as of right now, he is the best player playing. Is that fair?
24: Well, the best player that's still left in terms of the postseason, I mean, here's the thing. Obviously, there's a lot of greatness that isn't at this point in a postseason, and that's going to be true each and every season. And I don't think that it means that those dudes are any less great. Like, Jokic isn't all of a sudden not a good player because he's not here playing and competing in a Western Conference Finals. In my opinion, we put way too much emphasis on just the postseason. And that's not the barometer of true, true greatness. You have to have that. You have to be able to do it. You do have the rings to be able to show for it. But it doesn't mean if you're not there, Myron, it doesn't mean that you still can't also be great and still have your place. Like when we're talking about, and maybe this is a weird time to bring up Giannis because I don't know where the market is, you know, but we're not talking about like Giannis sucking now all of a sudden when we are talking about those trades. Like we're not talking about Jokic being awful, right? Like Steph Curry's not like some schlub all of a sudden because he's not here. I mean, these guys can still solidify themselves as great, but when we're talking about you taking over the league, being the face of a league moving forward and truly solidifying yourself in terms of the Michael Jordan LeBron conversation, which is where people want to put Wemby, you can't get anywhere near that conversation if you don't have rings.
23: I feel like we just jumped the shark on that.
24: Yeah, like that's crazy to me.
25: Yeah, I mean, I don't know anyone who's putting him in sort of the greatest of all time conversation, but I think greatest player right now, I think is valid. I think the thing you're missing is he's one of the best young defensive players we've ever seen. But at the end of the day, like, this is a guy who's doing it on both sides of the ball. And as great as Jokic is, as great as Steph is, as great as SGA is, none of them are the defensive presence that Wemby has been. And you look back at all the great bigs throughout their career. Shaq was in the finals in his first 3 years of his career. Kareem wins his first championship in his second year in the league. A lot of the bigs in this moment, if they get to the NBA Finals, that's when we begin to elevate them. So I think that's why this is a huge deal for Wemby in terms of how he's viewed as a young talent. But there's not a better player in the NBA right now. There's not anybody that you'd say, okay, I get the number one pick to start a team, and you're picking anyone over Wemby because he's that much of a presence. I think we saw that in the regular season, and we're seeing it even more in the postseason.
23: So we're all three in agreement that Victor Wembanyama in year three, if he wins a championship, if the Spurs win a championship, it means more for him than it would for Shai Gilgeous-Alexander. But like, let's look at the flip side of this, because for some reason, and I don't know how you both feel about this, but I know a lot of people don't want to see Oklahoma City win another title for a number of different reasons. They don't like the brand of basketball they play. They think Shai Gilgeous-Alexander is a free throw merchant. They want to see somebody else have a shot at it. But would it not put him in a different category, winning back-to-back MVPs and then getting a chance to go win another title? Like, where does that put him? Because I think that if you look at it through that lens, That's so rare, what he would have done to get to that point, to lead his team to another title, that you'd have to be considering him along a different, I guess, like almost like a completely different realm of NBA player when we're talking about like the all-time greats that are currently playing. Like, how can you, Myron, look at him and say that that wouldn't mean more than what than Victor Wembanyama? Victor just got here, right? Yeah. Like, this is his first year, and his first fully healthy season, more or less. For SGA, I think you can argue, and some people might, that it would mean way more for him, because that's putting him on the cusp of dynastic status, not only just him, but his team.
25: Yeah, no, I think that's fair. You know, I think with Wemby, it's probably better for the NBA, maybe in terms of he gets to a championship, kind of chasing that face of the league. But you're right. SGA is going for sort of an all-time greatness concept. Remember, James Harden has an MVP. Steve Nash has an MVP. There are a bunch of great players who have MVPs that we never consider as top 20 players all time. So I think if Shea wins another championship, all of a sudden he begins to kind of get into that conversation. Is he going to be someone who finishes career among the greats? So I think it's fair to say that this is a lot for him as well if he wins a championship. And I think to do it against a guy who looks like a phenom in Wemby and then potentially go and beat the New York Knicks, I think a lot of people will give him more credit this year than they did a year ago when he faced Halliburton if he gets his second ring.
23: Yeah, I'm going to open up the phones on this one. 888-SAY-ESPN, 888-729-3776. Who does it mean more for coming out of the West? Is it Shea Gilgeous-Alexander? Is it Victor Wembanyama? Who does it mean more for to win a title? We'll take your calls coming up next on Unsportsmanlike. But you guys know, a lot of strange things have been said on this show. We've heard a lot of weird things that have come out from the sportsverse. You are not going to believe what Kenny Atkinson, the Cavs coach, had to say about his team. A team right now that is in an 0-3 hole. We're going to play that coming up next. We're on Sportsmanlike, presented by Progressive Insurance.
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30: He's just flat attacking James Harden. If he's isolated, he's going right at him.
31: No excuses. I don't feel like we're overmatched.
32: I wouldn't be surprised if we did an investigation and we discovered that half the team had already made vacation reservations.
31: We have an opportunity to get one on Monday and then go back to New York and get one there and come back here. That's where the mindset is.
23: Well, if you believe anything you just heard, the call courtesy of ESPN Radio, the Eastern Conference Finals, it's a wrap. Tonight, Game 4, Cavs and the Knicks in Cleveland. We'll find out if the Knicks are moving on to the NBA Finals, where they will await who they will play out of the West, whether it is the San Antonio Spurs or the Oklahoma City Thunder. But man, it is not looking good for a team in an 0-3 hole down in Cleveland. It's Unsportsmanlike on ESPN Radio and the ESPN app. Myron Medcalf, Amber Wilson, Courtney Cronin in for Evan Canty and Michelle on this Memorial Day Monday. And the reason I'm like trying to hold back some laughter here, because you know, like when you say something, you just try to believe it. Like I've told myself a bunch of white lies in my life to like get me like hyped up. Like, man, like I'm really bad at this, but you know, whatever it might be. Like, I'm not a great marathon runner. I've never run a marathon, but I want to run one. So I'm like, I'm just going to train. I'm going to be really good at this. And then obviously, as the training starts, I stop after like 2 miles. Like, that to me is trying to like willful ignorance, trying to make myself believe something that I know is completely false. Kenny Atkinson, the head coach of the Cleveland Cavaliers, seems to have this same line of thinking Given what he said following another loss for his team in Game 3 of the Eastern Conference Finals, you have to hear this. This is what the head coach of the Cleveland Cavaliers believes about his team that right now has not won a single game in the Eastern Conference Finals.
5: Analytically, I think we've won the I said 3 out of 3. We're 2 out of 3. In the expected, I don't know if you guys follow that. There's an expected score, you know, and we won 2 out of 3. And I know you're looking confused, but there is really, you know, if you believe in process and all that, like, man, I take that layer. I don't throw that on them. I see it for myself. I'm like, man, we have this feeling. I have this feeling. Then I can go to our analytical table and be like, man, we are, you know, unless... I think last night it was, the expected score was like 1.02. Us shooting way below expected, them shooting way over. And I know no one wants to hear that. I think you guys like hearing it. I know, you know, general public, no one wants to hear that. Everyone's outcome based. And, you know, sure, I get that too.
23: What the hell did we just hear? I am baffled by that. Like, it's so embarrassing, Amber, that you just have to respect it, that he's trying to die with the lie here of, no, like, by the expected points category here, we should be winning these games. We're technically winning 2 of 3 games. By the actual score, 121-108, that happened in Game 3 on Friday, they lost, or rather on Saturday. I got to give Kenny Atkinson some credit here, Amber, but goodness, to not live in reality when your team's about to get bounced from this thing is just truly an act of willful ignorance that I don't think we've seen before in sports.
8: My favorite part is when he says to the reporters, you look confused. And then you hear kind of meekly a reporter in the background, no, you know, like, keep going. It's like, yes, of course we look confused. Kenny Atkinson, what the heck are you talking about? Obviously, we're confused. They're coming off of a Game 3, Myron, where they shot 29% from three. They were 12 for 19 from the free throw line. They were terrible there in Game 3. And so I don't know if all of his analytics are coming from Game 1 before the 22-point collapse when they were up. Maybe that's where he's taking all of his analytics from. But yeah, since that moment, since that collapse, it has not been pretty. In fairness to the Cavs, this New York Knicks team has been absolutely dominant over the last 10 games. I mean, historically dominant. They've been outscoring opponents by a whopping 225 points. That is the best margin by any team in a 10-game span in the regular season or playoffs. In NBA history, this New York Knicks team has been in the postseason right now like nothing we've seen. You can make the argument. And unfortunately, regardless of Kenny Atkinson's analytics, Myron, that's not going well for the Cleveland Cavaliers in the win-loss column, which is really the only analytic that matters.
9: Well, I'd like you all to know, according to the analytics, my expected height is 6'3". we're just going by the analytics. It doesn't make sense. Like, I don't know why he's still talking. He needs someone, like, you know, you see those red carpets and a celebrity will be doing an interview and they say something that crosses the line and some PR person will be like, okay, interview's over. Mm-hmm. That's what Kenny Atkinson needs. He needs someone sitting next to him so he doesn't say things like this in the middle of an 0-3 deficit. I think for me, forget about the Cavs. I don't think he's going to be there, right, if this continues. How do you get another job? Like, who would want to hire you beyond this when you're saying things like this about a team in an 0-3 deficit? He should stop talking.
23: Amber, I get your point. Like, so Game 1, they have that 22-point lead, 7 minutes to go. They're in control of the game, and then they just absolutely collapse. I think the logic he's trying to express upon us is like, look, if you would have stopped the game right there, we would have won.
8: He's not wrong.
23: And he's not wrong. Yeah.
8: If the game had ended after the third quarter, we would have won. And in fact, if that was when the series ended, we would have won the series and we'd be in the NBA Finals.
9: Yeah. Awesome. Now, if I looked like awesome Denzel, coach, I wouldn't be here. I'd be in Hollywood, right? I mean, so we could all talk about like what we would be. At the end of the day, they're 0-3 and you got to figure it out.
23: I just can't get over, like, die with the lie. If that's what you believe, Kenny Atkinson, take that one to the grave. But Myron, you brought up something. It sounds like a guy who's about to get fired. No, like it sounds like somebody that by the end of this week, we will find out he's no longer the coach of the Cleveland Cavaliers. I mean, especially if you keep talking like this. If he says something this absurd after game four, and if it's a sweep, my goodness.
9: I mean, he's already booked the Airbnb. We know James Harden has already solidified his offseason plans. Like he's going to be on the first plane whenever this series is over. And I just wonder, Amber, what do these Cavs need to be competitive in the Eastern Conference? I think that's the big picture thing. The Knicks are playing really well, but the Celtics are going to be good again. Miami can make a trade for Giannis. There's a lot of competition in the Eastern Conference. And if I'm Donovan Mitchell, I'm going, man, how do you break through with the team as it currently is arranged?
8: Yeah, I mean, as a Heat fan, whisper those sweet nothings into my ear. But let's bump the brakes because we are talking about the Eastern Conference Finals. I mean, I would kill right now to be in a conference finals, even if that means getting swept. I do think that we're a little too crazy, and I get that this is total dominance here right now by the Knicks, but I do think that it's still significant that the Cavs have made it this far, no? I mean, Courtney, yes, maybe it'll cause Atkinson his job. I don't really think, frankly, it should. I still think the James Harden trade was a good one because I don't think they're in the conference finals without the James Harden trade. And oh, by the way, I think making it to a conference finals is a good thing.
23: But I get that part. But this was supposed to be the year that you could take control of an East that was wide open. They made that trade at the deadline because they felt they could make a push. They wouldn't have made it just to get to the Eastern Conference Finals. And it's clearly it's not enough because they're on the cusp of being eliminated tonight. Maybe it goes five. Maybe it's a gentleman's sweep and we're talking about a different story later in the week. But it's still the same story all the way around, that this Cavs team just was not built to contend with a Knicks team that's playing better basketball right now than anybody else in the East. Obviously, that's the reason they're up 3-0 in the series and potentially going to close out tonight. But, like, isn't that kind of like defeating the point? Like, good but not good enough? Like, yeah, you made it to an Eastern Conference Finals. This was a team, remember, that had been searching for this. They've been searching for this for years after embarrassing early round exits like last year and then the years before that. So I don't think you can look at that and say that that's a consolation prize. Like, to me, this is still a failure of a season when you've had games where, again, expected points added, all these other stats that he wants to bring up, you still were up 22 points with 7 minutes to go in game one and had one of the most epic collapses that we've ever seen in the playoffs. How can that possibly be acceptable when you were right there? You had a double-digit lead, a significant one, and then you lose it. Like, I can't subscribe to that, Myron.
9: I mean, you beat the number one seed, right? And then you're up 22 in game one, and it's been nothing but a collapse. I think, Amber, the challenge is the Cavs, outside of that situation they were up in game one, just haven't been competitive. I think that's why you have to be concerned if you're the front office with the Cavaliers. You're not competitive against this Knicks team, and I don't know how that changes unless there are some major changes within the organization.
8: Okay, a couple games you haven't been, air quotes, competitive, I suppose, against a team that nobody has been competitive against the last 10 games that they have played. But also, I mean, Courtney called it a failure of a season. I mean, I would love to have the failure of the season of ending up in a conference finals rather than drafting 13th in the NBA draft like my Miami Heat are going to in the NBA draft. I mean, that's the kind of failure that I would be here for. The Cavs are still here. Like, it is not a complete failure to be in a conference final. If we're judging success and failure by making it to an NBA Finals, then there is one team out of the conference that makes it there in a given season. So are we blowing up all the others? Yeah. Every organization is like, screw all this. Let's fire everybody and get rid of everybody. Trade them all because it's been a complete failure.
9: Amber, you think Pat Riley is like, let's get to the conference finals? Like, you think that's the message to the Miami Heat?
8: I don't know, Pat. Get out of the play-in, Pat.
9: But I mean, that's not the goal.
8: Not Costello. That was to Riley.
9: Yeah, that's never the goal. I think at the end of the day, you make the move to try to get to a finals and compete for a championship, and they're just not competitive right now.
10: Yeah, it's just the way that they look. They just look like they have no heart at all in this series.
23: See, Amber's using the Kenny Atkinson logic here. She's trying to, like, convince us, like, hey, look, Kenny, we had a winning season. We may not have been competitive in most of these games, but look at the bright side. We made it to the Eastern Conference Finals.
8: I'm all about participation trophies.
23: Yeah, 8 o'clock tonight, the NBA playoffs are on ESPN Radio. You're going to see if the Knicks end up closing this thing out or if the Cavs can sneak one win in here before inevitably bouncing all the way to Cabo. Catch postseason action right here on ESPN Radio and the ESPN app presented by Gusto. Straight ahead, 888-SAY-ESPN, 888-729-3776. Who would an NBA championship mean more for? Victor Wembanyama or Shai Gilgeous-Alexander? 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
23: Weeks away from crowning a champion in the NBA, the Larry O. Is it going to go to the Knicks, the Cavs, the Spurs, or the Thunder? The four teams that are left standing right now in both the Eastern and Western Conference Finals. It's Unsportsmanlike on ESPN Radio and ESPN 2. No Evan Canty and Michelle, but you've got Courtney Cronin and Amber Wilson and Myron Medcalf with you on this Memorial Day Monday. Hope you're out celebrating, getting ready for a nice day off. Maybe you're getting... You ready for your indoor grill, Myron? Like, yeah. Can you explain?
8: What is an indoor grill? Is that like a George Foreman grill? What are we talking about?
9: Whoa, whoa, no, no. It's actual indoor grill. It's what.
8: What does that mean?
23: I keep thinking about carbon fumes, like carbon dioxide in the house when you say indoor grill, and that scares me a little.
8: There can't be a propane tank attached to this.
9: Okay. I mean, outdoor grilling is overrated. All right, so that's the thing. At the end of the day, in 2026,
23: worst take you've ever said.
8: On Memorial Day, you uttered those words.
9: Get an indoor grill. It saves you so much time. It's so easy to work with. All my meat is done.
10: It saves you time. How does it save you time?
9: Well, I mean, with the outdoor grill, you got to fire it up. It's got to get hot. It's got to get warm. You got to get all your stuff out. It's just a lot.
10: So does the indoor grill.
8: Right. Doesn't that also have to get warm?
10: It's just like a different cold grill?
9: No, it's different. It's not as involved.
8: Is it electric?
9: Easier. Yeah, it's like an electric indoor grill. But it's a grill, though.
8: That's a George Foreman.
10: It's a George Foreman.
8: That man invented that.
9: Listen,

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1: Triple 888-729-3776. You can react to that terrible take, or you can tell us who it would mean more for to win an NBA championship. We've got Game 5 coming up Tuesday night in the Western Conference. Victor Wembanyama and his Spurs team even the series out last night in an utter blowout of the Spurs. But Shai Gilgeous-Alexander, the reigning MVP, trying to lead his team back to the NBA Finals and win a back second straight title. So it'd be the first for Wemby. It'd be back-to-back for Shai Gilgeous-Alexander. Who does it mean more for? We start down in Tennessee with Jason. Jason, you're on Unsportsmanlike. Who does it mean more for, Wemby or SGA?
2: Good morning, CC. I think Wemby by far, just because he obviously felt snubbed for not getting the MVP. He was just now not a unanimous all-MVP, which he should have gotten. So if he were to win the championship, that would solidify that he should have won the MVP, been a unanimous to prove that he is now the face of the league that he wants. And it just puts him at a different level so early in his career.
1: I agree about the part, Jason. You could tell how much guys like he felt snubbed by that award. And I know that last week when he was asked about it going into game one and just like the chip that provided that Spurs team to lead them to victory early on, Myron, I think meant a lot. Is there something to be said, though, about how early he is in his career, what the first 2 years looked like, now what we've seen with Victor Wembanyama, where do you subscribe to the thought that he's still got time to do this? If it doesn't happen now, it doesn't take away from the great season that he's had, but he's still got time, whereas SGA and this Thunder team are trying to solidify themselves in a different category completely than everybody else in the NBA by winning back-to-back and trying to get more beyond that.
3: Yeah, I mean, he's young. You assume that he's going to get opportunities. But Emery's also a big man, and we've seen a lot of big men over time break down, especially as they get into their late 20s, early 30s. So this is kind of the moment. I mean, I think, again, he's the best player right now, best two-way player, certainly, and he has a big opportunity. And I think you look at a lot of the greats. Again, Kareem, 1971, second season in the league. He wins a championship in Milwaukee, and all of a sudden we say, wow, this is a guy who's the face of the league. I think that's where Wemby will be. If he beats the OKC Thunder, they get to the championship and they win it. It just elevates them to a different domain.
4: It feels like you guys have already put him there. And heck, it feels like that caller has as well. And to push back on something that caller said, I mean, the MVP award is a regular season award. So it doesn't actually change anything that happened in the regular season. Wemby didn't even come in second. He wasn't even the runner-up in the MVP voting. It's fine to be the first unanimous defensive player of the year ever. Like, that's not a bad thing. He was absolutely brilliant. He's already gotten his accolades. And heck, everybody keeps throwing him into the conversation already this soon about him taking over the league and him being the best player in the league. This is why I think it means so much more for Wemby to win the title than it does SGA, because frankly, I think if SGA wins the title again, even though it's back-to-back, even though he has the back-to-back MVPs, I think y'all are still going to be sitting here telling me that Wemby's the best player in the league. Like, I don't think it makes any difference when it comes to this narrative, because people have already decided, because Wemby is so talented and it's like nothing we've ever seen before at his height with what he can do. So everybody's already decided that no matter what happens, no matter what the awards, no matter what the title looks like right now, early on in his career, he's already the face of the league and the best player.
1: Well, you sound like you disagree with that.
4: Well, I just think we're putting the cart before the horse a little bit, because like Myron just said, it's a long career, man, and a lot of things can happen. And I'm not wishing any of those things to happen. I am wishing for us to see the greatness that we all think that Wemby can become. But I do think that we need to pump the brakes a little bit yet. Like, you have to win NBA titles. You have to win those MVPs. You have to take over the league, and you have to take it from somebody. And yes, this goes a long way to that. If he was to win an NBA title, we're still in the conference finals right now. And by the way, the dude he's playing against just won an NBA title. And by the way, was the best player in the regular season. There's a reason that it's not like the voters have something against Wemby. Right now, everybody's in this phase where they just love themselves some Wemby. It seems like the sweet,
3: not
4: cool
3: you.
4: French guy.
1: Yeah, I mean, very clearly, it's not you, Amber. But I'm just trying to get, you're saying that we've jumped the shark on this. You're saying we've put way too much into Victor Wembanyama before he's won anything.

0: which is why, like, the conversation of who does it mean more for, if he wins one in year three, after everything that this Spurs team has been built around him, to see what he's done in the defensive end and the offensive end, how could it not mean more for Victor Wembanyama to do it this early in his career, to know what his trajectory would be beyond this?
1: It would mean more to him, because I think even if SGA wins one, it doesn't change the narrative between, frankly, just these two players alone. Everybody will still think Wemby's the better player, is my point, regardless. Like, everyone's already crowned him as that, regardless of him winning an NBA title. Now, if he goes eight more years and he hasn't won a title, then that conversation shifts. But right now, everybody's convinced Wemby's the best player in the league.
0: Well, he's still got a couple more games to go. The Spurs do, the Thunder do, to decide who's going to win this Western Conference Finals and move on to the NBA Finals. After last night, though, the Spurs team showing that they cannot be counted out when they are facing potential elimination. We get into that and more coming up next on Unsportsmanlike.
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20: We didn't have the sharpness, force, or precision necessary to crack them.
0: Memorial Day. Are you going to fire this up when you fire up your electric grill later today, Myron?
21: Cook
0: whatever the hell you're cooking on it?
21: Oh, yeah. Frankie Beverly Amaze, yeah. I'll have all the good music going. I just won't be outside, you know, with an apron and propane and all the other stuff people are doing. I'm good to go.
22: Does your indoor grill have a lid that, like, presses down on the food?
21: You can close it. But you're trying to discredit my indoor grill.
22: I'm just asking questions here.
21: I don't like it. You close the lid. You do. But you close the lid on your outdoor grill, too.
0: So it's a George Foreman.
21: It's not a George Foreman. It's far more sophisticated than what you all are describing.
22: What?
21: And it does an incredible job. It's no different flavoring, taste, everything than my outdoor grill.
0: I think Frankie Beverly is rolling over in his grave somewhere, knowing that this cookout song is going to be played later. And you're going to be inside. Yeah. Willingly choosing to be inside your electric grill. You're George Foreman.
1: There is some pit master right now listening to his or her radio, driving around, hearing Myron Metcalf say that his food on his indoor electric plug-in grill tastes the same as an outdoor grill. I mean, you just insulted an entire livelihood.
22: How is this any different than just cooking on the stove?
21: It's not. You know why they're insulted, Amber? Because these barbecue people are the most intense people in the world. They got to lay out all their tools. They need everything to be just right. Oh, can you grab my extra seasoning that I only use twice a year? Like, they do a lot of things that make you think that they're special, and they're just not. Also, you know when that food's going to be ready, Amber? 6 o'clock. You know when my stuff is ready?
1: Six minutes.
21: At the latest. Like,
0: you can schedule things around. Like, cooking outside. No, but you can schedule cooking outside from when you want to eat.
1: Do you have like a Wi-Fi app on your phone that connects to your electric grill, Myron?
0: Yeah, he heats it up when he's like
21: to my thermometer. To my thermometer.
0: You're bougie too if you've got this like telephone controlled grill.
21: Yeah, because I mean people are like put a little olive oil on the chicken and all these things they do to make you think that they're
22: seasoning. What are you talking about?
21: Listen, they do too much. Barbecue people are the most intense people on holidays like this, and they need to be stopped. I'm just telling you. Get an indoor grill. You can cut all that out.
22: Do you think, like, salt is too spicy? What's happening right now?
21: You see how they put salt on stuff? They do the, you know, what's the dude? Salt Baby? What's his name?
0: Salt
21: Baby?
1: Yeah.
21: Sprinkles the little thing. Like, it's just salt over the
1: baby.
21: Top.
1: Salt Baby, you nailed it.
21: It's over the top. It's too much.
22: That was, like, 10 years ago, Byron.
1: That really was, actually. Oh, was that was a throwback, yes.
22: It's not recent.
21: I just know he did this, and that's too much. It's too intense.
0: Oh, man. It's unsportsmanlike. ESPN Radio and ESPN 2. Myron Metcalf, Amber Wilson, Courtney Cronin sitting in for Evan, Canty, and Michelle. They're off barbecuing today because it's Memorial Day. I know what Myron's not going to be doing later. Goodness gracious. Amber's right. You literally did just insult an entire group of people that are out there today being like, we're never inviting Myron to our barbecue or cookout.
21: They're easily offended. I'm just telling you, all of them. Who buys an apron for yourself to cook on your deck? Think about that. Who buys an outfit, a costume?
1: It's to keep to your cook clothes in your backyard. Clean when you're cooking. Like, people wear aprons inside as well.
21: Amber, they want the attention. Cooking. They just want the attention. They want everybody to look at them in their fancy grill. That's what it's all about.
22: Or they don't want to get dirty.
21: It's a very self-centered act. I'm just telling you.
22: You're cooking for other people. How is that self-centered?
21: They're cooking for themselves. That it's really about them. It's really about
1: it's them. It's a show is what Myron's
21: 100%.
1: Saying.
0: Well, the show last night, how's that for a transition?
21: That's a good transition, Courtney.
0: San Antonio Spurs kicking the bleep out of the Oklahoma City Thunder. 103-82. It was nowhere close. complete opposite result from what happened in Game 3. Now the series is tied 2-2 in the Western Conference Finals. And what Victor Wembanyama did last night, 33 points in 31 minutes, was tremendous. That moment right before halftime, the half-court shot from 40 feet out, and then he banks it, the entire crowd goes insane. That's the moment for me, guys, that I knew that they were going to run away with this game. And they did. And for where they are going into Tuesday's Game 5, series shifts back to Oklahoma City. I absolutely feel better about the Spurs at this point. And this thing is ping pong back and forth. Game 1 gave us an all-time classic, Myron. And then we saw what the Oklahoma City Thunder did to grab Game 2 and 3. But now, seeing what we did with the Spurs last night, I know Amber's been telling us to pump our brakes this morning on this team and on Victor Wembanyama and the praise, but how can you not feel better about the Spurs considering they were facing a 3-1 hole last night and they end up evening this thing out as it shifts back to Oklahoma City?
21: Yeah, I think you got to respect young guys who've never been there before just responding the way that they did. I think that was remarkable to see. And then the way that Wemby played, you know, I think it's valid what Amber's saying. SGA has accomplished so much. He has the championship, multiple MVPs. But I do think sort of the tone of this series has changed. I came into it, Amber, thinking the Spurs have to shut down SGA to have a chance to win. Now I think this series will be decided on whether or not OKC can shut Wemby down or slow him down. That, to me, is what has changed. Wemby is the main character right now in this series, and I think he's the best player as well. He's going to determine, I think, what happens going forward.
1: So I don't think you can shut Wemby down. I mean, you can try to do them some things. You can try to keep him out of the paint. You know, you can try. They've tried different looks against him. You can try to go small, frustrate him that way, whatever. You can't shut a player like that down. That's going to be the greatness of a player at that height that can do so many brilliant things on both ends of the floor. But they did throw a lot at SGA last night, a lot of different looks. Obviously, it's been effective at times in this series, and that's really what you can hope for with these greats. Maybe you can be effective at times against Wemby, and we saw that in games 2 and 3, but what it's more about is kind of shutting everybody else down. The Thunder's bench was awful last night, and I mean, maybe that's the wear and tear of the postseason, and so maybe they have a bad game last night, and we're going to see a totally different Thunder bench in the next game. That's sort of how these things go with the momentum swings. Credit to OKC because they did take 2 in a row. That's something that we haven't seen San Antonio be able to do yet in this series. Are they going to be able to do that in game 5? This thing is even, is all I'm saying. I do think that we're riding high, Courtney, on emotions coming off of last night, and we're forgetting that this is a 2-2 series. This is, you know, we're acting like the Spurs are out here sweeping the Thunder, and it ain't over. It's very, very far from over.
0: Well, and we're also acting like it's just Victor Wembanyama, and it's just the offense of this Spurs team putting up 103 points last night. Defensively, what they did to this Oklahoma City Thunder team to make them shoot 33% from the field, they contested 91% of shots last night. That stat that De'Aaron Fox just rattled off in his post-game press conference, you had to think about it. You're like, we haven't seen this high-powered Thunder offense look like this all series long. Let's hear from Mark Dagno, Oklahoma City Thunder head coach, about how his team played and the defense that took him out.
20: We left a lot to be desired on that end of the floor tonight. We didn't have the sharpness, force, or precision necessary to crack them. And they were really good defensively. Just their energy, their physicality. As you know, coming in, you know, like, you know, they're down and they're at home. And you can kind of expect that, but it's different when you're out there. So credit them. They outplayed us tonight. But the group we had can play a lot better than we played tonight as well. So,
0: because they played better in game 3, and we saw that. I mean, you had Jared McCain in game 3, who did all the things that he needed to do, 24 points. He was 1 of 10 last night.
21: Yeah.
0: Svon Castle on Shai Gilgeous-Alexander as the primary defender held SGA to just 19 points. Jalen Williams wasn't very good last night. Do we think that their offense, Amber, gets back on track in game 5? You go home. Was this an anomaly? Because I think the Spurs found the formula here with the perimeter defense to take the Thunder out of a rhythm early, to not allow them to establish much, you know, by way of shooting from outside, because they held them scoreless. First quarter, they didn't make their first basket until 5:08. And then obviously, you know, the way that the Spurs were able to, you know, build that 25-point lead just felt like they frankly, had kind of given up at that point once they realized, hey, these shots aren't going to fall because of the way they're being contested.
1: Yeah, the Thunder felt flat in this game, but also it's what the Spurs were doing against them, and they were incredibly effective, and they were very effective against SGA. But that is the fewest points that the Thunder have scored in any game, including the regular season, since December 2nd of 2021. So do I think that this is going to happen again and that the Spurs cracked some sort of code here? No, I don't. I think that the Thunder... they make adjustments into game five, Myron. That's what you do when you go, you watch the film, you have an opportunity. So, yes, what the Spurs were doing against the Thunder was really, really effective, but also in a way that we haven't seen against this team in nearly a half decade. I feel like they'll figure it out.
21: But I think that defensive performance by the Spurs is why you think they can actually win the series, right? Because that's what you have to do against a team like OKC that's that good. I think you have two excellent teams. I think my question, Courtney, is, can you put together that kind of a defensive effort in back-to-back games?
0: Yeah.
21: Neither team has been able to do that because they're so good offensively. Because I just think it takes a lot out of you to play the way that the Spurs did in game four. Mm-hmm. I want to see how they show up in game five when they're probably going to be really fatigued after that effort.
0: That's for a young team that is inexperienced here. And I know that we have been talking about Victor Wembanyama, Shai Gilgeous-Alexander all morning long. Who would a title mean more for? And Amber has correctly pointed out, this Spurs team hasn't even been to an NBA Finals with this group yet. They're still young. They've got to figure out, how do you get a replicate that performance from game four when there is no time in between games? They've got one day. They play tomorrow in Oklahoma City. We'll see if they'll be able to keep that same level of defensive intensity, because I think you'll get what you got from Victor Wembanyama again in this series. I know the last two games, the Spurs, in game three, let everything slip away from them. They lose 123-108. It wasn't close at the end. It wasn't close last night either. I don't know if we're going to teeter on the edge. I don't know what we're closer to. If we're teetering on the edge of another blowout in game five, or whether it's going to be something that looks closer to what we saw in game one. But what happened in game one? That's Wemby dropping 41 points. That's Wemby from the very jump, Myron, like leading his team, 24 rebounds. So he's doing it on the offensive and defensive end. Can you get another complete performance like that? That to me is still what I would like to see from Victor Wembanyama if this team's going to be able to close out the Oklahoma City Thunder at some point. But again, series is tied 2-2. This is all we could have asked for with two very competitive teams, for the most part, giving us very good basketball games. 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We head out to Philadelphia. Is this a make or break year for Jalen Hurts? It's coming up next. 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
0: It's Unsportsmanlike, ESPN Radio and ESPN 2. No Evan, Canty, and Michelle, but you've got Myron Medcalf, Amber Wilson, and Courtney Cronin riding with you on this Monday, Memorial Day. Hope you're out enjoying the day off, getting ready for your cookout, your barbecue, however you call it, whatever you cook on. We're just glad that you're spending part of your morning here with us. Philadelphia Eagles. Back in OTAs this week, just like many other NFL teams, as they get ready towards mandatory minicamp and then the nice five-week break before training camp starts. And lo and behold, we're right back at another season. And there's been a lot of change that's gone on in the NFC East this year. Obviously, lots of changes in New York with the head coach and John Harbaugh with the New York Giants. And with the Philadelphia Eagles, changes within the coaching staff. The team that won the division last year now has a new offensive coordinator in Sean Mannion. And the questions now center around Jalen Hurts and a team that had a disappointing early round exit in the wild card round. What will they look like in a couple weeks, barring with the A.J. Brown trade in mind? What will they look like this year with Jalen Hurts under center? I want to play you the sound from Sean Mannion, the new offensive coordinator, his first stint as an OC in Philadelphia. Here's what he had to say on his impressions of the quarterback he'll be working with this fall.
33: Jalen's been awesome. You know, I really think he can do anything we ask of him. He's accurate. He's a great athlete. He really attacks the fundamentals. He's always coming, wanting more things to work on, wanting more things regarding fundamentals, timing, understanding the scheme. He's hungry for more. And those are the guys that are really fun to work with.
0: So nothing he said there was groundbreaking, Amber. It's this time of the offseason. He's getting used to a quarterback that he's going to be working with this year. He's learning him personality-wise in football and outside of football. But when he's talking about Jalen wants to get better at the fundamentals, he wants to get better at like the small details is what he's referring to. Mm-hmm. I feel like if that doesn't happen this year because of what all the things that the small details were off, they were so skewed in 2025 that if that doesn't get better, then they're going to be in a situation come the end of this season wondering whether Jalen Hurts is the guy or not in Philadelphia.
1: We are how many, over a half decade into Jalen Hurts' NFL career, and we're talking about fundamentals? I mean, that's the only thing that strikes me at all about that sound, because otherwise, Myron, what do you expect the new OC to say? This guy's not talented. This guy's not athletic. This guy's not great to work with. Obviously, we're going to hear that he's great in all areas. And here's the reality. The man has won a championship. We know we have seen brilliant moments from Jalen Hurts. We've seen more average moments from Jalen Hurts. We can have a conversation about whether he's regressed or maybe we overrated him in the beginning. Who cares? What we know is that you can win with Jalen Hurts. And that's really all that should matter. And that's what Sean Mannion's coming into, a situation where you're taking over a quarterback that you know has that winning pedigree, Myron. So maybe he's not the best quarterback in the league. Maybe he's not going to be one of the best in NFL history. But all you really need from a quarterback is to know that you can win with him. And certainly they already know that, despite all the drama every year that we talk about, kind of inexplicably in Philadelphia. What we do know is, despite it all, that team can win. Yeah. I never know, Amber, what they want from Jalen Hurts. That's always confusing to me. I mean, here he is coming in with a new offensive mindset, strategy, and he has to adjust. And this has been sort of the theme of his entire time and tenure in Philly. He gets his team to the playoffs. They've been competitive. They've won a championship. They've been to another Super Bowl. I don't know why it feels like people believe there's just a higher level to go to beyond Jalen Hurts. Yeah, when you get into the Mahomeses of the world and sort of that tier, that is a different class. But right behind that, Jalen Hurts, I think, is at the top of that list. But it feels like there isn't really a way for him to prove that to a lot of the naysayers around that team.
0: Okay, so if he had two rings, and I understand if this was a fifth, we'd all be drunk, right? Like, the idea that, you know, we could paint something that's different than reality. If he won two rings, would we still be considering him in a class of quarterbacks that are below the upper echelon? Some might call that mid. I think we would be, because he's been a byproduct at times of the system in which he's played in. But you have to think about the fact that he's had different offensive coordinators pretty much every single year, because when teams get good, coaches leave. It happened when they went to the first Super Bowl and then they lose that one to the Kansas City Chiefs. They end up, you know, losing coordinators, both their offensive and defensive coordinators. Shane Steichen leaves. He has to learn a new offense under Brian Johnson. Doesn't go so well the next year. The next year, Kellen Moore helps him build back up into a Super Bowl winning quarterback. Kellen Moore leaves. We saw the drop off. Like, is this just going to be a thing that he has to deal with, where if he can't master a new offense, and not saying there's going to be wholesale changes in Philadelphia, not saying that the scheme's going to be all that much more difficult than what he's used to, but a first-time OC, a first-time play caller being paired with Jalen Hurts now, where we expect this Eagles team, pretty much every year, playoffs are a guarantee, or they have to be if people want to keep their jobs. Like, how can we expect that this pairing is automatically going to work when we saw what it looked like last year with a first-time play caller, a first-time person in that role who had been in the offense for years, and how that didn't work out? Why do we expect it to be all that much different, Myron?
1: Well, I mean, we shouldn't. I mean, we should expect that this is a transition for Jalen Hurts. He has not had stability, as you said, at the most important coaching position outside of the head coach for him. He continuously has had to adjust. And here's my thing, Amber. I think Courtney's 100% right. He's a system quarterback. When did being a system quarterback become a bad thing? Like, I think there are four quarterbacks who aren't system quarterbacks, maybe in the entire league. Josh Allen, Joe Burrow.
0: Scheme transcendence.
1: Yeah, Lamar, Patrick Mahomes. Maybe those are the four guys you say aren't system quarterbacks. Everyone else is, and he's been pretty good when he's had consistency within the system, which has been rare, Amber. So it feels like anytime Jalen Hurts achieves something, a lot of people will say, well, there's still more that he has to do. Whereas I think he's reached his ceiling and maybe exceeded it, considering how he came into the league.
0: I think, to Myron's point, the system quarterback is a beautiful thing because it means you have a good system. And we're not talking about guys being system quarterbacks if it's not a good system. It's been a good system there in Philadelphia during the Hurts years, and that is despite the fact that Jalen Hurts has to learn all these new offenses each and every year. Jalen Hurts, if you go back to college, if you take his collegiate career and his professional career, has played under 11 different offensive coordinators. Now, to that point, that's insane. To that point, though, maybe that's why we expect that this needs to work out of the gate, because this is what Jalen does, right? So we expect, hey, you need to be able to adjust to Mannion's system right away, because
1: this is just another, this is a Tuesday for Jalen Hurts, right? This is every season you go in and you're learning a new playbook. And he's done a pretty darn good job overall. Courtney, to your earlier point, no, I don't think even winning another Super Bowl it catapults Jalen Hurts into the, you know, Patrick Mahomes conversation. It's not going to put him there. I think we're still going to think of him the same way, which is a good, solid system quarterback who's running a really good system if, in fact, they're able to win again. And we'll see if they got the right guy. But Jalen Hurts is under contract for another couple years, yeah. And that man has a Super Bowl. So really, I would think it would be the OC's job who would be on the line if it doesn't go well in Philadelphia. It's not going to be Jalen Hurts.
0: But couldn't he buck the narrative, so to speak, if we're all expecting A.J. Brown to be moved after June 1st? They need to wait until that time so they can spread the cap, the dead cap out over 2 years. Like, it's expensive, but his time, that ship has sailed. Wouldn't it be to the benefit of Jalen Hurts and what like our perception of him will be going forward for him to make it work and look even better without A.J. Brown? You've got Mekhi Lemon there, who they drafted in the first round. You've still got Devontae Smith. You've got all the receiver depth that they signed this offseason. If he can make it look even better than it did when they were at their best that Super Bowl year, and be able to say, hey, no matter what offense I'm playing in, no matter how many offensive coordinators you throw at me, no matter whether you take my top weapon who may or may not wanted to be here at all and you move him somewhere else, I can still make it work. Like, wouldn't that put him, or wouldn't that rather like change the way that we view him? If he can make it work when it looked like, hey, you've got some dire circumstances last year, the offense is out of sync, you couldn't get them out of the rut. What if he does this year? To me, that's the best thing for him, because it changes the perception around somebody who needs everything to be perfect, the run game, the offensive line, top receivers around him. If you can function when some of those things aren't there and deal with change and still come out a winner and make your team a winner, then I think the conversation around Jalen Hurts shifts to, no, this guy did succeed despite the circumstances that he's been fighting on a team that expects to win every single year. And doing it routinely. I think it could actually be make or break in a very make year for Jalen Hurts in 2026. We're on Sportsmanlike on ESPN Radio and the ESPN app. 888-SAY-ESPN, 888-729-3776. Paul, Nam, I see your calls on lines. Hang on here. We're going to get you on the other side of this. Who would win? Who would an NBA title mean more for? Shai Gilgeous-Alexander or Victor Wembanyama? We take your calls coming up next here on Sportsmanlike, ESPN Radio, and the ESPN app.
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4: No Evan Canty or Michelle today, but you've got Amber Wilson, Myron Medcalf, Courtney Cronin riding with you on this Memorial Day Monday. 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Phones are open, 888-SAY-ESPN, 888-729-3776. Who would an NBA title mean more for? Coming off the blowout win for the San Antonio Spurs on Sunday night, Victor Wembanyama or Shai Gilgeous-Alexander? We start out in South Carolina. Paul, lead us off here. Who does it mean more for? Potentially, depending upon who gets out of this Western Conference Finals and into the NBA Finals.
5: How you doing? My name is Paul. I was calling to find out, like you said, I wanted to basically answer your question. I believe it'd be good for Victor to get the title this year and show that a 6-1/7-1 person would basically be good to get it.
4: Okay. So, all right, so Paul, you're going based on height.
6: Okay. Shouldn't it be easier for a guy that tall to get it? I mean, I do wonder, Myron, with Wemby, should we be grading on a little bit of a curve here? Like, isn't it easier? Yes, he's the first unanimous defensive player of the year in history. Also, you know, he's like the tallest dude ever. So there's that.
7: Yeah, he gets a lot of credit, though, I think, just because it's such a great era, especially for bigs, and he kind of stands out. So I think you give him credit for what he achieved.
4: You said something earlier today, Amber, about like the things that he's doing right now are things that nobody else can do. And I go back to that 41-point, 24-rebound performance that he had in Game 1, which we're all looking at as his Picasso. That was his masterpiece. Now, can you replicate that over a 7-game series, finishing out the Western Conference Finals, maybe in the NBA Finals, should the Spurs make it there? Like, well, we'll see. But do we give him too much credit just because of his size? I think Paul made it very simple. Like, he's very tall, and it would be.
8: Did Paul make it simple?
4: He's very tall.
7: Very tall. How simple Paul made it, actually.
4: Like,
8: Paul said he's somewhere between 6'1 and 7'1.
7: Paul might be talking about somebody else named Victor. Like, I don't know.
4: But, I mean, he may not have had the correct height. He's 7'4".
6: He undersold Wemby, actually. Yeah. Paul did.
7: Yeah, I'm between 5'10 and 6'7", you know. So,
4: I mean, okay, so he's 7'4", but, like, is Victor Wembanyama winning a title in his height? Obviously, like, that's a thing that stands out, but is that a true sticking point that, like, they would mean more because of that?
6: It certainly helps.
7: But how many tall guys? Like, it's not like every tall guy is great in the NBA. So I don't think you can say that.
6: Here's, in all seriousness, the greatness of Wemby is the fact that that dude is out there at 7'4" doing what he's doing, particularly offensively. That's not something we've ever seen before. Because can you imagine, Courtney, if decades ago you were telling people that there'd be a dude who could be this tall and not just great defensively? Obviously, he's elite, but we've seen that before. That would be expected at 7'4". What's not expected is that this dude can shoot from the outside, that this dude has a touch. I mean, it's insane. It's like decades ago, it would have been inconceivable to people to even think of even ever trying to be that guy. And now the way that these kids train, it's just a whole different thing, the emphasis that now even these bigs are able to put on offense. So him doing it on both sides of the floor, that's what's so darn impressive about Wemby.
7: Sounds like the best player to me.
4: The offensive end, Amber, is where it matters the most, because we know that he's 7'4" and he can block shots and he can rebound with the best of them. Like, he is the best of them. It's the offense he provides his team.
6: Yeah, that I think it's that's special.
4: Stands out. All right. I need somebody to give me an answer here that is not just because someone's tall.
8: somewhere between 6 and 7-1.
4: Yeah, and please.
6: Well, I liked too that Paul was like, I want him to prove that somebody tall can win at this game of basketball. It's like, what?
4: It's never happened.
7: Maybe Paul just started watching the NBA the other day, you know? Might be new to the league.
6: Maurice, these guys are tall.
4: Maurice in Delaware, you're on Unsportsmanlike with Courtney Cronin and Amber Wilson and Myron Medcalf. Who would an NBA championship mean more for, SGA or Wemby?
1: Thank you. Good morning. Good morning. Good morning. First, I would like to say good to be speaking on the show. But at this particular time, I love Wemby. I think he's great for the game right now. But I think it's more important for Shea right now because it's dealing with his legacy. If he wins back-to-back titles and MVPs, I think it's more important for him because Wemby's going to win it. As we see, they're going to win it. That's what I think at this particular time.
4: Hey, I appreciate the call there, Maurice. Fair. The legacy part, Myron, comes up because the Oklahoma City Thunder could be on the cusp of winning back-to-back titles. And I know a lot of people don't want to have the dynasty conversation just yet. It is too premature. I know Amber will tell me to pump the brakes, but I'm going to preemptively do that myself. But if they do win two in a row, that doesn't happen all that often in this day and age of the NBA where super teams are formed, guys jump from team to team, get out of contracts very easily in a player empowerment league. So I think that that would put Shea in a different spot, Amber, than others who have tried to do the same thing. I mean, Nikola Jokic, we were talking about him trying to win multiple championships. And for the last couple of years, he hasn't been able to. Shea's been the closest, especially of players coming out of the West, that have been able to do that since Steph Curry and the Warriors. So I do think that from that respect, he does have more at stake here, and it would mean more if you're looking at it through that prism, because it's not just a one-year thing. It's multiple years of greatness, multiple MVPs, capped off by multiple championships.
6: Yeah, I mean, as an aside, Jokic needs a little bit more help around him. And Shea has that too, a credit there to what the Thunder have done around him. But I understand your point. I do think that from an overall perspective, the reason that it would be so significant if Shea was to win another one isn't necessarily to catapult him into a different legacy conversation, because I don't know if it does that. I think right now his legacy is already great, obviously, with the back-to-back MVPs and the one title coming off of last season. But I do think that it might change the narrative slightly, Myron, over where we're at in that conference or in the NBA generally. Because what everybody told me a few years ago, it was going to be that OKC was a dynasty. They're going to be the dynasty. They're young. They're insane. Everybody saw it coming, right? And then, oh, by the way, look over here. Now it's the Spurs. And they're coming for you. And so we've been talking about, well, their dynasty isn't really going to exist there in OKC because the Spurs are going to have something to say about it. Well, if they're able to get past the Spurs here and then win another NBA title, then I think maybe that conversation's quiet just a little bit, just for now, where it's like, okay, no, actually this OKC team is still very special, is still very dominant, and this Spurs team isn't quite there yet in terms of the challenger.
7: Yeah, I think it would elevate them, and we say, okay, how many can they win? I think to Courtney's point, I don't know that we talk about Shea in the all-time conversation. I think Jokic is already there, for sure, the way that we talk about him. Yep. And obviously, there are a lot of other older players, Curry and KD and LeBron. I don't think when we say Shea, we say, hey, maybe this is one of the better players we've seen in the last 20, 25 years. I think we say he's the MVP right now. But you win a second MVP and championship, I think that would change. And you start to say, okay, is this going to be sort of the guy in this era of the NBA if he gets another ring?
6: Well, Courtney, real quick, would it change, or would people still not want to have that conversation because they just don't like SGA? Because gravity has an effect on SGA like we've never seen before in human history.
4: Yeah, apparently so. I think I'm still trying to wrap my head around that De'Aaron Fox foul that was called last night. Yeah. I think people, so we look at, there's the teams that have won back-to-backs, and the most recent example of that was the 17-18 Golden State Warriors, where, you know, that was them in the prime of their dynasty era. And no one wants to put Oklahoma City in that category for a number of different reasons. And I don't think it's always fair, because that was a super team, the team that got Kevin Durant, the team that then won back-to-back titles. And that was a team that had superstars all over the place. Oklahoma City has Shai Gilgeous-Alexander in a fantastic core around him, but not the superstar power of that Warriors team. So I feel like if they are able to win a championship this year and make it back-to-back, it's time to have a conversation that's going to make some people uncomfortable of putting them in that class as a budding dynasty. Because not many teams can win these things back-to-back. Before that, you'd have to go all the way back to like 09 in 2010 when the Lakers did it. The Oklahoma City Thunder would be on the cusp of doing something that's frankly pretty darn rare and very difficult to repeat in this era. And if Shai is the catalyst of that, you could absolutely understand why people would believe he has more to gain than Victor Wembanyama would, because Wemby hasn't even won one yet. Shai's on the cusp of greatness, of his legacy. Like, we're not even ready to talk the legacy conversation yet, because we've got to, with Wemby, because we've got to see him get out of the Western Conference Finals first. Shai's already done that. And if he's doing it again, leading his team against, very likely, a Knicks team to a championship, which has played better basketball than most teams have in the postseason period, then it's a different conversation altogether, to where Shai's at a different level in that elite upper echelon, whether you like him or not, in the NBA. If you're on the phones right now, hang on. This is a great conversation. I want to continue to carry this over throughout the rest of the show. But straight ahead, I'm over it. Coming up next on Sportsmanlike, ESPN Radio and the ESPN app. After Myron has this from True Green.
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6: I'm over it. With Pat the producer.
7: Walking through the grocery store yesterday, they have like the donut case, and it was literally one side was like 50 glazed donuts, the other side was like 50 jelly donuts. Who is eating all of these jelly? My mom took a shot at me yesterday.
8: Oh.
7: So how do you feel about that mustache? I'm as fun as and festive as they get.
8: I also don't think my new personal friend, the Prime Minister of Ireland, would appreciate you dissing St. Patrick's Day in this way. Still waiting for my photo with him to drop at Ireland.com.
9: Ugh. I'm over it. I'm sick and tired and over it.
7: Get a life.
10: Yes! Each and every day at this time, our producer, Pat Costello, lets you know what's on his mind, what's grinding his gears. The jelly donut comment, Pat, I have to agree with. How is that a thing still? How
8: do they eat donuts?
10: How do they
7: stay? No, it is not.
10: No, it's not. How do they stay fresh? Like, there's a lot going on there. I'd have to agree with that one. It might be the first time I've ever agreed with something.
7: Jelly donuts are like a C-tier donut. That is not an elite donut.
8: They were always my very favorite donut ever. And I worked at a Dunkin' Donuts, so I should know.
10: They don't last. Yeah. That's the problem. Like, those are good for a day.
8: Don't last. Like, why are you buying donuts and you're storing them? No, you buy a donut, you eat it immediately, Courtney. We're not storing donuts.
10: So let me take my, like, 12-pack of donuts home and eat them all immediately. That's healthy.
8: Yes.
10: What are you promoting?
7: Sounds like a good day.
10: Sounds like your Memorial Day.
7: So I went to the movies on Friday.
10: Okay. Right. What'd you see?
7: The Mandalorian and Grogu in 3D, which was a mistake because it gave me a headache. The movie was good, though. I liked it. Besides that, though, it was supposed to be 4:15, and everyone knows it's not going to be 4. Everyone knows it's not going to be 4:15 when the movie actually starts. But 25 minutes of previews. Mm. It started at 4:40. 25 minutes of previews. What are we doing? How do we get to the point where we have to sit through 25 minutes of previews, half of which we're just promoting, like, the theater?
10: I have to agree with
7: this
10: you.
7: This is ridiculous.
10: On Mother's Day, I took my mom to see The Devil Wears Prada 2, and the movie itself didn't start for about 20 or so minutes until all these previews rolled through. I fell asleep during the previews. I'm not gonna lie to you about that. I was exhausted and I fell asleep because there were so many previews. It's like, wake me up when the movie starts, guys.

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2: What was he scared of?
1: I don't know.
3: Where do you watch movies then, Amber? Where do you watch movies?
1: He would only let us hear it. Like, you couldn't even see where the screen was at the angle that I had to sit in the hall until he decided that he was comfortable enough to go into this theater. I am a home movie kind of guy, or kind of gal, rather, to answer your question, Myron, and partly because, yes, I have small children. And
4: is it because it was too loud? Was he, like, overstimulated?
1: He was overstimulated and overwhelmed by the entire experience.
3: That makes
1: sense.
4: I didn't get that.
1: It was very loud. When did they make things so loud? Or maybe I'm just old.
4: What doesn't make sense is, Myron, you said it's part of the whole experience. But you just also, in that same breath, said that's the time that you're getting your popcorn and your drink and everything. So you're missing the previews altogether.
3: No, at my theater, they bring it to you. So at my theater, there's... there's a wait staff.
1: Of course.
4: When you grill indoors, you popcorn at your seat.
3: I'm at a movie club. So I mean, I get a lot of like exclusive perks and all that. So but no, there's a wait staff. They come to you, they take your order. So that's where I go.
1: With your sipping a nice vino as you sit there in your massage chair. Sounds lovely. That is not an
3: incredible
1: indoor grill, by the way, that Myron sent us a photo of.
2: No, it's an air fryer.
1: That's an air fryer.
3: Not an air fryer.
1: That is absolutely an air fryer. I have a very similar one in my kitchen right now.
3: Attacked.
1: It's an air fryer.
3: I feel attacked. It's not a George Foreman grill.
1: It's not a grill at all. It's an air fryer.
3: It would change your life. I'm telling you.
2: The description says indoor grill and air fryer on it.
1: Air fryers are life-changing, but that's an air fryer.
3: Somebody just wrote that. That's not. Description isn't accurate of what it actually is.
1: It's the name of the product.
3: That. People just do that stuff. It's not a real.
4: So you're saying what you ordered is false advertising because what you ordered is an air fryer.
1: Yes.
3: That's probably AI or something. That's not really the spirit of the actual grill itself. You all should go to the movies, though, too. New movie theaters are incredible.
4: Yeah, apparently we all should come to your movie theater. You can buy us food that's delivered to us at the seat.
3: Yeah, you think I go up to the register? I've never done that. I don't go up to the.
4: Excuse me.
3: I don't give anyone money at the. I don't do that. They come to me.
4: Myron doesn't handle cash. He doesn't go and order his own food.
3: I'm not getting up to get popcorn. You bring it to me. That's what I enjoy.
2: All right, next one. So yesterday, Wyndham Clark won the CJ Cup. Byron Nelson. At 30 under.
4: The scores of that tournament this weekend were
2: absolutely
4: insane.
2: Ridiculous. So apparently they spent like $25 million to make the course harder. Last year the winner was 31 under, so they spent $25 million and knocked off one stroke, so good work on that. But the fact that we're at 30 under in a PGA tournament, after the PGA Championship, guys were struggling to get to like 5. The winner was at like 9, but he had a really hot back 9. 30 under par is absolutely insane.
4: Can they move it from this golf course? It's the one that's, right outside of Dallas.
2: But this
4: it's at TPC Craig Ranch. Like,
1: is it a par 3? Why is it so easy?
4: It sounds like mini golf. Can they, find a hard golf course? Because when I was watching it on Saturday at Wyndham Clark, you would think, would be lapping the field. It's like, no, everybody's right now is anywhere from, 25 to 30 under par. It was insane.
1: So what are you exactly over, Pat? Easy golf?
3: Yeah,
2: the fact that these guys are
4: over this tournament. Golf.
2: Yeah, how ridiculous it is that we're at 30 under. Like, this is like video game numbers. Like, this is just silly.
3: I don't want everyone at like 1 under, though. Like, I don't want it too difficult.
1: No.
3: Like,
1: I
3: want
1: like
3: a TV an appeal as a fan to watch it. 30 under is crazy, but seeing everybody struggle at like the Masters isn't always fun either.
1: I don't know. I think it would be fun to see these guys on like the easiest course ever. You know, it's like,
4: apparently it's this course here in McKinney, Texas.
3: Yeah.
4: look at the leaderboard from yesterday. So Wyndham Clark in the Sunday round was 11 under, 30 under for the weekend. SW Kim was 27 under. Scottie Scheffler finished in third at 25 under. Like, these aren't real scores. Because you know what this is going to do? This is going to embolden some people to go out there and try to shoot the same thing, thinking that they're, if they can do it, if they can make it look this easy, so can I.
3: That's good for the game.
4: You'll be in for a rude awakening when you finish 30 over.
2: I shot like a 120 the last time I played. So
3: I just went to a golf garage sale this weekend. I think a lot of people are getting into it when they see stuff like that. It makes you feel like
4: What's a golf garage sale?
2: Do you play golf, Byron?
3: Yeah, a golf garage sale. There's a guy, this dude named Julius, went into his garage.
1: Shout out to Julius.

0: clubs. No, dude, he's going. Yeah, he's good. Good dude. And had a golf garage sale. So,
1: but do you play golf?
0: That's why I went to a golf garage sale. Yeah, I
2: did. What'd you buy?
0: A whole set from Julius,
2: and he but threw in. Do Julius's clubs fit Myron Metcalf?
0: Yeah, and Julius threw in a nice sand wedge for me too.
2: Okay. So yeah, because he knows that Myron's somewhere between 5'10 and 7'1, just like Victor Wembanyama.
0: Shout out Julius.
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1: Spurs needed the win to avoid a 3-1 hole, and they locked down the Oklahoma City Thunder defensively. San Antonio routes OKC.
13: They just punched us in our face early.
1: Vassell, three-pointer good from the right.
14: You didn't expect them to come out and be as flat as they were.
15: We didn't have the sharpness, force, or precision necessary to crack them.
13: They just did a good job of being the aggressors.
14: There's an urgency at the moment. Oklahoma City does not want to go back to San Antonio down 3-2.

0: you've got Courtney Cronin, Amber Wilson, and Myron Medcalf hanging with you on this day off for a lot of people. We're here working. The Spurs were working last night. 103-82, the final. You heard the call on ESPN Radio as you hear the call for every game of the Eastern and Western Conference Finals. The series now tied up 2-2 after the Spurs just took it to the Oklahoma City Thunder. Victor Wembanyama single-handedly outscoring this Thunder team on his own in the first 7 minutes and 41 seconds of this game. But Myron, as we take a look at what happened last night, the series now feels like it has completely swung all the way back in momentum-wise towards the San Antonio Spurs, because this was as a team, as you heard Mark Kestershire say on the call, that was staring a 3-1 deficit in the face and completely rewrote the script there as the series now goes back to Oklahoma City.
1: Yeah, I think that's why you have to be impressed by a team that hasn't been here before, so they're learning in real time, and they had to respond. I think everybody knows, Amber, if you go down 3-1, the series is over against the defending champs. So they bounce back to tie the series 2-2. But it just took so much energy to do it. I think that's what you have in this series. Two incredible teams who are giving everything they have to find a way to get that edge. And I hope we're going 7 games, because this has been one of the best series I've seen in a long time.
2: Yeah, I think that we all wanted this as the matchup in the Western Conference Finals. And I think now that we're seeing it, we want this to be a long series, just for those of us who have no stake in the game and love basketball, because we are getting some elite basketball. Even though last night wasn't particularly close and it felt like San Antonio dominated that game, it's still, even at the start, just the way that these teams are coming out of the gate, it shows how much they care, how much this means, the up-tempo, the domination. We've just seen it across the board every single game, and these teams do feel so evenly matched in so many ways. It is very fun. I think that we think, because both these teams are young, that this is a rivalry and a matchup that we're going to see in the playoffs time and time and time again. And so this is the beginning of that, Courtney, and I think it can make us really excited about what's to come, because no matter what happens here, and you're right, the momentum right now feels on San Antonio's side, but it can feel completely different at Game 5 when they head back to OKC. No matter what happens in the end of this thing, mm-hmm. I think we're all better for it as basketball fans moving forward, that we know that this is part of our future.
0: Well, it showed a level of urgency, because they did come out strong in Game 3. It's just that the Thunder were able to match that and then pull away, and on Friday, that was their game. It was different for the San Antonio Spurs, says Victor Wembanyama. Here's what he had to say about how his team played in Game 4.
3: We didn't do nothing unexpected, but the truth is that we had never been in this kind of situation before. It was our first deficit in a playoff series, and we just responded. But it was nothing amazing. It wasn't magic. We just did what we needed to do, and the series is far from over. We got 6 more wins before we can rest.
0: So he said it wasn't anything amazing, and he said they hadn't done it before. Obviously, the Portland series, they ran away with that. They won that in 5. I don't know, Myron. You're up in Minneapolis. It felt like they were going back and forth, and they were pulling out some heroics and some pretty amazing things in that 6-game series against the Timberwolves. But what you saw last night, not just on the offensive end from the Spurs team, but to hold the Oklahoma City Thunder to 82 points, we haven't seen that few that level of offensive output from a Thunder team in a very long time. Amber, you had that stat handy earlier.
2: Yeah, 2021.
0: That's a long time ago. Wow. And this is a team that is an offensive juggernaut in its own right. But to watch how they contested those shots of Oklahoma City's, 91% of them. That's the stat that De'Aaron Fox rattled off. And then to see this Thunder team get completely taken out of their own rhythm, because they couldn't even establish it to begin, because the perimeter shooting was taken away. This is why I feel like everything swung back. It has swung back in the Spurs' direction with respect to momentum, and why that's the formula. Because the offense from either team, I mean, you're going to get numbers like this from Victor Wembanyama. He got it in Game 1 with the 41 points. He got the 33 last night, Myron. But if they can find that edge again defensively, which I know is going to be a challenge because you've got to travel, you've got Game 5 on Tuesday, but that's where the series turns. For me, as I look at it, because if you can take the Thunder out of that, like not even allow them to establish that rhythm, then it's a completely different ball game, and you're playing with house money.
1: Yeah, I just think easier said than done, right? I think the challenge for me, Courtney, is game four looked like it took so much out of the Spurs. Yes, they were incredible defensively, but what kind of energy did you have to expend to make that happen, Amber? And I think that'll be the question. We know OKC is going to bounce back. We know what they are. They've proven this time and time again. How will San Antonio respond? How do they respond again in a moment like this where they have never been here before? And I think that's why this series is so fascinating. These are two incredible teams, and it feels like once one team kind of gets the edge in the middle of a game, the other team can't really catch up. So we're going to find out how game five starts and ends.
2: Yeah, I think it'll be really interesting to see. I do give a lot of credit to the Spurs here that they were able to respond. I mean, it's what Wemby said. We've never been in this situation. We've never been down here in the postseason, and we were able to respond. And obviously, that already, for a very young team that hasn't had an opportunity to prove itself yet, that already is impressive. But then it's, okay, now respond again. And can you keep this up? And they made the adjustments against the Thunder, against SGA, that were incredibly effective. I mean, they broke a 9-game postseason streak there for SGA where he's scoring over 20 points. They were able to snap that. Now, what does SGA do? Because we know SGA can respond. We know the Thunder can respond. We just saw those dudes win a championship. So it'll be really interesting to see if we feel like the momentum has now swung once again as we head back to OKC. And frankly, that really is the story of an evenly matched series, right? When every single game that happens, we're overreacting to the momentum swings, and that's what's great about this series.
0: Well, you said we've seen that from the Oklahoma City Thunder. We saw it last year. They haven't had much by the way of resistance this year except for this series. They sweep the first round against the Suns. They sweep the Los Angeles Lakers. You have to go all the way back to the 7-game series against the Indiana Pacers last year to see any sort of resistance that they had to then rise to the challenge to meet. I would anticipate that they still have that in them. Obviously, they won a championship by way of doing that against that in that Denver series, taking care of business against Minnesota, and then what they did against the Pacers. But it does kind of feel like this Spurs team has presented a different challenge to what the Oklahoma City Thunder are going to have to overcome if they want to make it back to the NBA Finals and try to get another championship. What exactly happened last night? Let's hear from Shai Gilgeous-Alexander, the reigning MVP, about just how the Spurs took them out of rhythm.
4: Yeah, they just punched us in our face early. It's two games in a row. They've come out the aggressors. Last game we were able to course correct. Tonight, we just didn't do so. Yeah, we gotta do a better job of starting the games. Obviously, it's a little bit more challenging when you're on the road, and we know that. But we gotta go out there and do it if we wanna win games, especially against a team that good.
0: Well, and it's not gonna be easy when a team's building a 25-point lead on you, Myron, and you go a 5-plus-minute stretch in the first quarter and you can't hit a shot. But did you take Shai saying that to mean, look, we realized we were overmatched. We weren't going to try to push it any further. We have to go home and get game five, effectively conceding that this was going to be completely out of reach? Or do you think that it's a sign of something more, like, hey, the Spurs might have actually figured out how to beat this Thunder team and do it multiple games in a row?
1: You know what I think he's doing, Courtney? I think he is sort of putting up a flag to say, hey, remember game three when they started 15-0? Like, I think it's sort of him telling the locker room, this can't happen again. Because remember, at the start of game three, but they're up 15-0 at home, and we assume they're going to run away with this. Then OKC bounces back, they take the lead, and they eventually win the game. But San Antonio has had the edge and energy at the start of these games. It didn't work out in game three. It carried them in game four. And I think SGA is saying, if we go back home in game five, and the San Antonio Spurs dictate the tempo, dictate the energy again, we could lose this game and then potentially lose this series.
2: Yeah, I do think that it's a bit of a cry to his team to, hey, we got to get out of the gate and we can't let this happen and we have to get out of the gate hot. But I did think even last night there was a moment, the Spurs go on that run early, and then I thought that OKC was course correcting, and then they just weren't able to enough. And some of that, listen, this game, well, obviously was in San Antonio. That crowd was certainly behind San Antonio. And to Courtney's earlier point, I do wonder if there was an element of, hey, this is going to be a long series. You know, like the Spurs are out here ahead. It's going to be a long series. Not that they take their foot off the gas pedal completely. completely. It's the Western Conference Finals. But you know that you're living to see another day regardless of what happens in this game. And I do wonder if that's what ends up getting to their heads a little bit there in the second half. The reality is that they do have to save themselves. And it's not the starters that I think you're worried about when you're talking about OKC, because the way that this series has gone is very much reliant on the OKC bench. And through the first three games, the Thunder's bench had outscored the Spurs by 119 points. In game four, that was an incredibly different story. That Thunder bench was not good last night. They need to have that depth to be able to overcome the San Antonio squad. And I do wonder if that's what changes then coming off of game four, because that San Antonio team is going to be exhausted when you consider what they did defensively last night against OKC. But we'll see how the Thunder bench in particular responds.
0: Yeah, they outscored San Antonio going into game four, 183-64. But last night, you didn't have the contributions from Alex Caruso. You didn't have the contributions from Jalen Williams. Mm-hmm. Jared McCain, who was terrific in game three, only gave you 4 points. Now, as it goes back to Oklahoma City, San Antonio is going to have to find a way to find either another gear or stay where they are, knowing that they haven't been tested like this before. Oklahoma City can dig deep and say, hey, last year we went through this before. We went ping-ponging back and forth with Denver and with the Pacers. We know what it's like to have to get back into something when it's evenly matched and we're going to game five tomorrow. But where I'm most curious to see what the response is, it's not Oklahoma City's response. It's the Spurs' response to themselves. Can they manage to repeat what they just did on Sunday? Traveling, the attrition, the injuries, the exhaustion, the wear and tear. I mean, they looked like a tired team yesterday. I mean, yes, it was a blowout. But by the end of that game, you have to be thinking that they were like, man, I can't wait for this ice bath, because they put on a defensive masterclass and shut down one of the most prolific offenses in the NBA. Can you do it 2 games in a row? If they can, we talk about momentum now swinging back to the Spurs. I think it will go all the way to the Spurs, and we'll be penciling them in to be playing in the NBA Finals. But again, that game coming their way on Tuesday, tight turnaround. We'll see if the Spurs are able to make that 2 in a row over the Oklahoma City Thunder. It's on Sportsmanlike on ESPN Radio and the ESPN app. We're presented by Progressive Insurance. 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Straight ahead, we have asked you all show long, who would a title mean more for, SGA or Wemby? But what about Jalen Brunson? Let's get into this Eastern Conference Finals that might get wrapped up tonight. Coming up next on Unsportsmanlike, ESPN Radio and the ESPN app.
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13: The New York Knicks are one win away from a trip to the NBA Finals for the first time since 1999.
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0: ESPN Radio following Saturday night's 121-108 win over the Cleveland Cavaliers to build a 3-0 lead in the Eastern Conference Finals. And tonight, we'll see if they're able to close the Cavs out. It's Unsportsmanlike on ESPN Radio. Courtney Cronin, Myron Medcalf, Amber Wilson sitting in for Evan Canty and Michelle on this Memorial Day Monday. I know that these are professional athletes. They obviously have a big stake in this, but as we have all kind of sat here this morning trying to dissect what's going on in the series, I think most of us would be pretty surprised if the Cavs end up winning one. Myron, I know you're on the side thinking that they've already got vacations booked, that they're already ready to go 1-2-3 Cabo and let the Knicks just dance on their way into the finals. But I feel like we don't give the Knicks enough credit because of how easy it's looked basically since the midway point for them against the Atlanta Hawks. That series that shifted and then goes back to Madison Square Garden, and from there they've been a runaway train. Like, shouldn't they be considered the favorite to win it all, considering how they've won these games and just like what little resistance they've, you know, had anybody been able to put up against them in the last couple of weeks?
1: I mean, there's a case for that, right? But because OKC has done it and because of what the Spurs are doing against them, I think a lot of people will pick the winner of that series. I think the advantage they have, Amber, is they're going to certainly be the most well-rested team in the NBA Finals. And I think that could be the edge that they have, whoever they face between the Spurs and the Thunder. I was knocking Mike Brown in the Atlanta series feeling like, wow, this is the guy you hired to replace Tibbs. But he's proven me wrong and a lot of people wrong. The Knicks look as good as they have looked in a very long time.
2: Yeah, although it's funny to me because Tibbs, everybody went in on him because of how many minutes he played his starters. And Mike Brown's using the exact same core, by the way, and also playing them an unbelievable amount of minutes. But, hey, it works, and there's no denying that. They have been unbelievably historically dominant here over the last 10 games. That being said, I think still most people look at the Western Conference and think those two teams are better. Now, does this thing go seven in the West? And if it goes seven, then after this dogfight that these two teams are in the West, what does either of those teams look like coming out of that conference finals? And that's where New York might have a huge advantage, especially if they're able to wrap things up tonight or even if they do it in five games. I mean, we have a real opportunity here for New York to be rested, for New York to be healthy, Courtney, in a way that maybe we won't see from the Spurs or the Thunder. Otherwise, I think if everything's equal and everybody's just as rested and just as healthy, I don't think anybody gives New York, even though they've been great, as much of a shot against either of those teams.
0: And that brings the conversation to Jalen Brunson, because we've been talking all morning long about SGA or Wemby, saying who would a title mean more for? And obviously that's coming on the heels of game four. It was a terrific game for the Spurs, not so much for the Thunder, but the series is evenly matched, where you've got two juggernauts going up against each other and probably going to push this thing minimum of six. I think it's a seven game series. I'd hope to see that because it's been great basketball. Whereas, do we not have Jalen Brunson? Do we not have the same conversation about Jalen Brunson? And why is that? Because the 30 burger he put up the other night was incredible, and he's been fantastic, specifically since that midway point of the Hawks series. You know, about a month ago now, we're talking about, I remember sitting here with Evan and Michelle one random Monday thinking, okay, he's a defensive liability. When they have a lead, they should take him out of the game. He flipped the script on himself and how people view him. So isn't it fair, Amber, to say that a title for the New York Knicks would mean like more to Jalen Brunson, more for his individual gain than potentially anybody else that's currently left playing? Because Victor Wembanyama, young in his career, he'll have time to do it. SGA's already won one. The Knicks haven't been this far with this core ever. And so to see Jalen Brunson do that, I feel like that would put him way at the top of the list to where we'd say he had the most to gain of everybody.
2: Well, and also because he's playing for the New York Knicks. And I think we have to consider that. We have to consider the history that is on the line here. If Jalen Brunson was able to win the New York Knicks a title there and what that would mean for him in New York and beyond. I mean, yes, it would solidify him in a different way, but frankly, it would solidify him in terms of that specific organization. When we're talking about Wemby, I think we're talking about the league-wide. league-wide. Even SGA, I think we're talking about a league-wide sort of conversation. We're not necessarily going to put Jalen Brunson in that conversation. He's not going to be the face of the NBA. But he has been absolutely brilliant in this postseason. Everything that they have thrown at him in this series, and the Cavs have made significant adjustments here, trying to shut him down. They were effective in doing that, blitzing him like crazy in game two. What does he do? He becomes a facilitator. He dishes out 14 assists. Then he's back to scoring again in game three. He does it every single way. And if he was to win a title, it would really feel like Jalen Brunson did this. And that's not to take away anybody else on that team. I mean, they've all been phenomenal on that team. But it would very much feel like Jalen Brunson, hey, he can be the guy. And this is a guy that we were questioning for a year. Can he be the number one on a team? And heck, a previous organization decided that he couldn't even be the number two. And now he is here in New York, in the Mecca, Myron, and maybe could win an NBA title.
1: Yeah, I mean, there'd be a lot of fans who would say no one's ever going to surpass Patrick Ewing as the greatest Knick of all time, maybe even Clyde Frazier winning a championship. But for this generation, he'd be the greatest Knicks player of all time. And I'll tell you what else he has achieved, Courtney, and I didn't think this would ever happen in my lifetime. The New York Knicks are America's most likable team. And you can make the case with a championship, maybe they become America's team. Mm-hmm. I'm jealous of the New York Knicks and the fans outside of Madison Square Garden every night and the buzz and the frenzy around that team. Jalen Brunson has done that. He has made the Knicks relatable in ways that I don't think any other New York team has been, because he is sort of that everyman. He's a guy who doesn't look, he's not 6'8". You know, he doesn't look like LeBron, and he's just doing this off of willpower. I think Jalen Brunson actually could make a case as one of the faces of the league with a championship.
0: It's funny you say that they're a likable team, because I think there are a lot of people who do not like Knicks fans and say they're celebrating too early because they're out on 7th Avenue after every single game that they win, celebrating like they won a championship when they haven't even made the finals yet. That makes me think of, if they're this relatable, which is weird to say about a team in the biggest media market in the country, where the expectations are higher, and where championships have been won before, but not in a long time, certainly for this franchise. Would this be the greatest championship ever in New York? Any New York team. And I will say, like, New York City, obviously not New York State, but
2: any New York team?
0: Mm-hmm. Now you got my wheels turning, because Myron's talking about how relatable this team is, how, you know, everybody's going to get behind them. You don't ever think that with big market teams, especially a Knicks team that has fallen short time and again. Could it be possible that this is the, if they win, that this would be the greatest championship we've seen in New York, meaning more than the Rangers, more than the Yankees, more than any other team?
2: Now you're up against up against history.
0: And that's
2: they would
0: what
2: be the most likable championship, I could argue, in New York history. But the greatest, I mean, there's been a lot of championships in that market.
0: Of course, the Giants. It's hard to beat Eli. Watching us on and if you're watching us on ESPNU right now, you're seeing the highlights of one of the Super Bowls won by the New York Giants with Eli Manning at quarterback.
2: That one would be better.
1: It'd be hard to top Eli's, both of his rings against the Patriots.
2: Because we pretend like this team is the underdog, and they're not. Like, but that's what we pretend like, despite the fact that we've seen New York be unbelievably dominant in this postseason. We act because they feel like lovable underdogs, but they're not actually the underdogs, right?
1: The roster
2: against the Patriots was.
1: Brunson's an underdog. I think that's how people see him. Like, just sort of a guy who's not supposed to be this good at this level.
0: But, like, why? Why do we put that on him?
2: Because he's 6'2", Courtney.
1: Yeah, exactly.
0: Who cares? Like, we've had other small point guards.
1: Recently?
2: In New York.
0: Not like in New York, but you've had other point guards. I mean, size to me doesn't, that's not the quantifier for me. I think it's coming up short in big games. Has nothing to do with the height, but truly not being able to be the catalyst that lifts your team, the way that SGA has done throughout his career, the way that Steph Curry did throughout his career. He's on the cusp of something that, if you don't think it's going to be the greatest championship won by a team in New York, if you want to put the Giants, those Super Bowl wins over the Patriots, I understand that. But potentially greatest singular achievement by a single New York athlete? I think that opens up an interesting conversation, because you're right, Myron, like, the team may not be underdogs, but Jalen Brunson is. We viewed him like that throughout his entire career. Heck, he's embodied that. He embodied that when he was in Dallas. And then he gets shipped to the New York Knicks. And what he's done right now, his team one game away from reaching the NBA Finals. We'll see if they're going to be able to close that out tonight. You can hear that game on ESPN Radio, 8 p.m. Eastern time. If he does that, then we're entering a new territory of conversation around this Knicks team, because they will have gone someplace that very few other teams in their franchise's history have gone in a very, very long time. The other team that they're playing at the other side of this matchup, the Cleveland Cavaliers, Kenny Atkinson, foot and mouth syndrome. You cannot believe what he just said about his team that is in an 0-3 hole, yet somehow he's doing some mental gymnastics that I just can't explain. We're going to get into all of that and more, but first, Amber's got this from ZipRecruiter.
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0: No Evan Canty or Michelle today. You've got Courtney Cronin, Amber Wilson, Myron Medcalf hanging out with you on Memorial Day. Hope you are enjoying your day off. Thanks for spending part of your morning right here with us on ESPN Radio and the ESPN app. Cavs and the Knicks tonight. It's game four of the Eastern Conference Finals, and the Knicks are trying to close this thing out in sweep fashion. Well, if it's up to Kenny Atkinson, the head coach of the Cleveland Cavaliers, this series would go on for another couple games. Why, you might ask? Because he believes that his team somehow, some way, despite the losses, are still in it. You've got to hear this explanation. I have no other way to describe it. Kenny Atkinson, please explain yourself.
23: Analytically, I think we've won the I said 3 out of 3. We're 2 out of 3 in the expected. I don't know if you guys follow that. There's an expected score, you know, and we won 2 out of 3. And I know you're looking confused, but there is really, you know, if you believe in process and all that, like, man, up. So, I take that layer. I know I don't throw that on them. I see it for myself. I'm like, man, we have this feeling. I have this feeling. Then I can go to our analytical table and be like, man, we are. You know, and last night it was, the expected score was like 1.02. Us shooting way below expected, them shooting way over. And I know when no one wants to hear that. I think you guys like hearing it. I know, you know, general public, no one wants to hear that. Everyone's outcome based. And, you know, sure, I get that too.
0: I would like to believe that the person who said, no, I'm not confused, in response to Kenny Atkinson, was one Aaron Goldhammer of ESPN Cleveland's The Really Big Show. Because I'm still trying to wrap my head around that word salad from Kenny Atkinson, Aaron. How can we make sense of this? Like, can you make sense of it? Because we certainly have tried all morning and cannot.
1: Well, I'm happy to announce, you guys, that later this afternoon, I'm going to be down at Rocket Arena as we raise the banner in Cleveland for winning 2 games in this series so far in the expected win shooting percentage. It's obviously a bunch of gobbledygook. You know, the Cavs say they've gotten better shots than the Knicks. But just because you get better shots and there's an expected score
2: doesn't mean that you have the energy or the mental toughness or all these other factors to actually put the ball in the basket. What Kenny's got to remember is that the name of the game is basketball, not expected basketball. You actually have to put that orange thing in through that rim thing and that net thing in order for it to count. And to me, it sounds like a guy who's trying to make some pretty lame excuses, and a guy who I think, guys, I don't know this for sure, but I think when, not if, the Cavs lose this game tonight, they're going to be making a coaching change away from a guy who's having a lot of conversations about expected scores.
1: I want to know, Aaron, the narrative is if you don't make the James Harden trade, maybe you're in a more favorable situation the postseason. Mm. How do you respond to that?
2: I think they'd have lost in the first round if they didn't make the James Harden trade, honestly, Myron, because they needed Harden in order to get by. I know this sounds crazy, but in order to get by the Toronto Raptors and the Detroit Pistons, who are not nearly as talented as the Cavs, but if they'd had Garland on their team, who said at the end of the season that he was playing on only nine toes, I think he would have been out for both of those series. And if they didn't have that, then I'm not sure that they would have beaten Scotty Barnes, let alone get to play the New York Knicks. So while Harden hasn't been good enough, and he's not a superstar, and his playoff record is well documented after 17 seasons in the NBA, I understand why the Cavs did what they did, and I don't think they'd be here in this glorious place where they're down 3-0. I don't think they'd be here without James Harden.
3: Well, hold on. You're up 2-1, according to Kenny Atkinson. Listen, I do, you referenced this glorious place, but I do actually think making it to a conference finals, Aaron, is kind of a glorious place, right? I mean, so what is the goal? You get rid of Kenny Atkinson if you're the Cavs because you don't make it to an NBA finals and it's NBA finals or bust? Or is it we're concerned about the future of Donovan Mitchell and the only way to keep him here would be to get rid of this coaching staff?
2: Well, I think it's complicated. It's more complicated than just saying we made it to the conference finals. Okay, the Cavs are 8-9 in the playoffs. That's the worst possible record that you can have during a playoff run, right? I mean, they've won 4 games, but they in each of these series, but they've actually lost 3 in each of these series now. And I also think if you look at the teams that they've beaten, I mean, you can really stare at that outcome and say we made progress. But this is like the crappiest conference finals run in the history of a conference. Like, who have you beaten here? So I think you have to look at the nuances, and you have to look at how the Cavs have played. You know, yes, they're in the conference finals. Yes, they're down 3-0. No, they haven't played well, and it's taken them too much effort and energy to get to this point. The other thing I'll bring up is they're a second apron team. They're like the most expensive team in NBA history. Do you really pay that much for a team that hits his ceiling getting swept in the conference finals? I think the Cavs are in for a lot of changes, not just potentially a coaching change, but also a bunch of roster stuff. And I have a feeling that their offseason is going to be a lot more interesting than they've been in this series so far.
0: Aaron Goldhammer of ESPN Cleveland's The Really Big Show joining us here on Unsportsmanlike. So with all those changes that we expect to take place whenever the series wraps up, whether it's tonight, whether it's after 5 games, where does Donovan Mitchell fall in all of it? Because you mentioned like building the team around him, you might not be able to do it with this coaching staff. Is he still the centerpiece of this Cleveland team, or do they finally go all in, even though it's expensive? I don't know how you make the finances work to get him a superstar running mate.
2: Well, they've got to figure that out, obviously. He's entering now, once this season is done, potentially the last year of his contract. He has a player option after that, but everybody would expect him to opt out. I don't know what the Cavs' plans are, but they can offer him an extension that would be like the largest contract for a player in NBA history. And I think if they offer it to him, Courtney, I think he has to take it because his injury history in these playoff runs, he gets hurt at the end of the season, and he's injured right now if you watch. I mean, he's not showing up on any injury report, but just wait until that report comes out after the series is over. You know, I just think if it's him, you know, you got to take the $70 million a year. What I would ask the Cavs is, Do they really want to pay Donovan Mitchell, a team with Donovan Mitchell as their best player, $70 million a year, to have this ceiling? So that's then where you have to look at the future of players like Evan Mobley. And should they make a trade or try to make one for a guy like Giannis? And then they could make Donovan the second best player on the team and not the best player on the team. Those are the kinds of questions that I think we're going to be asking about the Cavs once the NBA Finals is over.
0: All right, one more for you here. Let's switch gears to the NFL because it is OTA season. Todd Monken has said quite a lot about this Browns team, whether it's about Myles Garrett, whether it's about the quarterback situation. What do you make of the Deshaun Watson, where he's at in his progress of coming back from this Achilles injury? Is he truly the front runner for that QB1 job, as has been reported?
2: Are you just going through, like, the most depressing things in Cleveland sports?
0: I'm so sorry, man. This is your reality every single day. I'm just trying to get you to own up.
3: What isn't depressing there?
2: And a happy Memorial Day to you guys, too. The Browns quarterback situation is pretty bleak. I think it's premature to name a winner of a competition when we haven't even really had a full team practice yet. But, yeah, I think the Browns are leaning towards starting Watson, I guess. The thing everybody has to remember here is that he can't stay healthy. So, like, he might get hurt in the second week of training camp, and then it's going to be Shadur's job. If he doesn't get hurt then, he's probably going to get hurt in week two, and then it's going to be Shadur's opportunity. The least likely scenario on the board is Deshaun Watson winning this job and playing the entire season. So now we're talking about a quarterback competition that I don't think matters very much, because I think the outcome will be that both Watson and Sanders play this season. Neither of them is going to be good enough, and the Browns are going to be looking for a quarterback in 2027. So it's hard for me to get excited about this thing when I kind of know that both guys ultimately are going to play and neither guy is going to be the Browns quarterback of the future.
0: Well, it's not all bad in Cleveland. You make it sound like every day there's just rainy clouds and sad storylines. The Guardians are leading the AL Central. They're 32-23 right now. So you have something to celebrate.
3: And we didn't ask him about that.
0: No, we didn't. we bring Aaron on for the hard analysis.
2: In the spreadsheets, you know, in the games played on spreadsheets, we're up 2-1 in this series.
3: Congratulations.
2: Unfortunately,
0: so
2: someone should
0: chance.
2: Tell Kenny the games are played at Madison Square Garden and not in Microsoft Excel.
0: I want to see a copy of those spreadsheets. Maybe before he ends up getting a new job somewhere else. Aaron, we appreciate it. Thanks for the time.
2: Thank you, guys.
0: That's Aaron Goldhammer of ESPN Cleveland's The Really Big Show, kind enough to spend a couple minutes with us here on Unsportsmanlike. I want to dive into something he said, because the Donovan Mitchell conversation, how expensive this roster is, and one particular name he mentioned makes for a very interesting conversation. And hint, it's not LeBron James. We'll get into that coming up next here on Unsportsmanlike, ESPN Radio and ESPNU.
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29: No excuses. I don't feel like we're overmatched.

defensive roster. Headed into the offseason and no NBA Finals appearance to show for it. It's unsportsmanlike. On ESPN Radio and ESPNU, Myron Medcalf, Amber Wilson, Courtney Cronin sitting in for Evan Canty and Michelle on Memorial Day. And we're just talking with Aaron Goldhammer of ESPN Cleveland's Really Big Show. And he brought up a name that makes sense for Cleveland. I know there's been a lot of speculation, guys, about LeBron James, his potential last season. Is he going to go back to where it all started and finish out his career in Cleveland? But that's not the name he mentioned. He said Giannis Antetokounmpo, who I know, Myron, had been

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1: Very, very good number two, who needs another superstar next to him if they plan to actually compete for a championship. I think that's what we're seeing in this postseason. I know maybe he's not 100%, but he needs help. And I think if you're the Cavs, Evan Mobley has to be the guy you put on the table to try to get someone like Giannis. Now, Miami might have a better offer. There are going to be other teams that are going to put a lot of chips on the table to try to get Giannis. But certainly if you're Cleveland, you better be at that negotiating table offering everything you can to try to get him.
2: Donovan Mitchell needs help. What the heck is James Harden? It's not like we haven't seen this organization.
1: He's not that. He ain't Giannis. He ain't a superstar.
2: Is he not a superstar, James?
3: No, not anymore.
1: Not anymore. He's not a superstar anymore.
2: I don't know. I mean, when you're pulling the regular season numbers, are we sure he's not still a superstar? We could have the conversation about James Harden in the postseason, and frankly, that's even up and down a lot more. There's a lot more up in there in the up and down than people are even willing to admit with the James Harden experiment. But the reality is, either way, whether he's a star or a superstar, they clearly brought in help around Donovan Mitchell. This organization has shown its commitment to doing that. If I'm Donovan Mitchell, I'm certainly taking that into consideration when I'm thinking about in the future here signing another extension, and whether I do or in a couple years if I look to go somewhere else if I'm Donovan Mitchell, because they have showed that commitment to you. And obviously trading for Giannis would double down and show that commitment to you even further. But it certainly, Courtney, doesn't make the roster cheaper. No. If that's what it doesn't guarantee a title, and Giannis is on the wrong side of 30, and Giannis can't stay healthy, and that's why the market for Giannis, a player that we know and there's no argument is in fact a superstar and one of the best players in the league, it's why the market for him isn't frankly what we expected it to be. So is Giannis going to get you past the conference finals? Like, they're already in a conference finals. Like, I know they might get swept tonight, but they're in a conference finals. So is he going to be the answer, stay healthy enough, long enough to get you past a conference finals, or are you just going further into the apron and all of that tax problems and everything else, and you're still going to end up without a championship at the end of the story?
3: Well, I do think it's a different circumstance for Giannis, because he has not said it publicly, but I think it's very clear he'd be a very motivated player once he gets out of Milwaukee. They've tried for years to make him happy. It has not worked. Time to move on. Do we know that there aren't suitors? I mean, you make it sound, Amber, like no one wants Giannis. Yeah. Like,
2: well, that's what the reports are. The reports from a lot of the insiders and major outlets are just that the market isn't quite what we would maybe expect for player of that caliber. Obviously, everybody wants Giannis, but it's what are you willing to give up for Giannis?
3: Yeah, maybe not now. Certainly wasn't at the deadline. But the whole idea is that it gets easier once you can find a third team partner to facilitate a trade potentially in the offseason, that July becomes the target date. If you're the Cavs and you just made a trade for James Harden, you have the most expensive roster in the NBA, and you don't even have a finals appearance to show for it, don't you have to keep shooting? Don't you have to, like, you struck out big because you thought James Harden, the most unreliable player in the postseason that we've seen throughout his career, you're acting like that was supposed to, like, take them over the edge. That to me feels like you're half-stepping measures, Myron. Like, if you're really going to go all in and try to get back to the finals and win one for the first time since LeBron was there, I would think you'd go after a legitimate true superstar at this stage of his career, somebody who he's also seen do it in the postseason.
1: Yeah, I mean, I think this James Harden trade still makes a lot of sense. A lot of people maybe didn't watch Darius Garland, didn't see how many health issues he had. I think you go and get James Harden if you can get him. But he's not going to get you to the promised land, which is why you have to explore a move for Giannis and put all your chips on the table. Right now, James Harden, I think, is a really, really good number three on a championship team, considering the climate. They need a one, and I don't think the Cleveland have that if we're talking about championship teams.
3: Yeah, they don't. I mean, they don't have it right now. I mean, Donovan Mitchell has done what he can do. That sounded the other night after game three when you're hearing the "Let's Go Knicks" chants taking place in Cleveland. He's like, yeah, like I know those fans. I'm from the area. I understand how rabid they are. That sounded like somebody who had his soul snatched from Jalen Brunson. And it sounds like somebody who, frankly, needs more than just a little bit of help to be able to get over this hump. But they've got a lot of hurdles to get there. It's an expensive roster. They'd have to do a lot of tweaking around with measures to make sure they could have this happen. Frankly, I'd love to see Giannis stay in the East and move all the way to Cleveland. We're on Sportsmanlike, presented by Progressive Insurance.
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10: 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Victor Wembanyama!
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14: 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The San Antonio Spurs take game 4, 103-82 on Sunday night. 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Along with Myron Medcalf, Amber Wilson, I'm Courtney Cronin, sitting in for Evan Canty and Michelle on Unsportsmanlike on ESPN Radio and ESPNU. 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I know Victor Wembanyama, guys, said that it wasn't anything spectacular, paraphrasing there, amazing, whatever other adjective, Myron, he wanted to throw at that, but what they did last night on the defensive end to be able to stifle an offense that typically doesn't run into much resistance in Oklahoma City is the reason why all the momentum has swung back in the Spurs' favor. And if they can get a replication of that performance tomorrow night in Game 5, then I think all bets are off that this Thunder team is going to be playing with their back against the wall and be able to come back from that.
15: Well, and I think if you're OKC, they just didn't seem like they were panicked. Like, despite losing that game and they were blown out, after the game, they didn't seem like a team that was saying, oh, man, we're really in trouble. Because they've been here, they've done that. So, Amber, in a weird way, I think the pressure's actually on San Antonio. Because now they got to find a way, to Courtney's point, to do this again. And I just think it is so hard to put together another excellent defensive performance against the NBA champs. So I'm just curious to see how they're going to respond in Game 5, where I do think the weight is on their shoulders, even though they tied the series at 2-2.
16: Yeah, I 100% agree, because in order to beat the champs and become the champs, you have to prove not that you can just react and adjust and bounce back and get another one, but then you have to do it again, right? And that's the key here. And we knew, so fine, they're able to come back. Couple games don't go their way. They're able to come back. San Antonio makes the adjustments. They're really effective against SGA. They're really, really effective against that bench last night. And now you got to do that same thing again. And in that interim, even though it's a short turnaround every other night here, in that interim, now the Thunder have your game plan from this last game. And now the Thunder are going to also make their adjustments. And we know, Courtney, because they have that championship pedigree, because we know that the experience, even though it's still a young Thunder team, right? I know sometimes we forget that, but it ain't as young as that Spurs team, right? They have the championship pedigree. They have the experience. And sometimes this is where that experience shows up, where the Thunder are able to make the adjustments. Again, they're going to stay even keel. They're going to stay level-headed. It doesn't matter if they get their doors blown off in Game 4. Who cares? They're ready to bounce back again. It's still a long series. It's an even series right now. It's another game. We get up. We do it all over again. And now we do it at home. And I do think the pressure's on San Antonio.
14: Yeah, because they've never been here before.
15: Yeah.
14: Like, we talked about the Oklahoma City Thunder and what they faced last year. A lot of resistance in that Denver series that went 7 games in the Western Conference semifinals. And, of course, the back-and-forth affair with the Indiana Pacers that ends up being, a championship for Oklahoma City. And they went back and forth. They lose Game 1, they win Game 2. They lose Game 3, they win the next two. They lose Game 6, they win Game 7. That's what this thing might become after winning back-to-back Games 2 and 3. Now they get to go home. They've got the home crowd on their side. They might have health back on their side. They've had some guys coming in and out of the lineup. That's why they needed those bench contributions that they didn't get last night from Alex Caruso, from Jalen Williams, from Jared McCain. Maybe if you can recapture some of that, then you're able to even it out. But you've also been here before. The Spurs, I want to see them put on back-to-back defensive performances like that. Like, when you're contesting 91% of their shots, the effort that takes to do that over and over and over again is something that, for a young team that hasn't demonstrated they can do that continuously because they frankly haven't been tested, I'm really curious to see where that comes from tomorrow night and if it does at all in Game 5, which is on Tuesday in the Western Conference Finals. Now, we've got Game 4 tonight in the East. Cavs right now in an 0-3 hole. If you ask Kenny Atkinson, they are down, what, 2 games? Only 2 games? Like, he said,
15: no, they won a championship.
16: No, they're up 2 games to 1.
14: Up 2 games.
15: No, they already won the title, according to
14: the expected,
15: Hill.
14: The expected points added. No, I'm using a football term there. There's some ambiguous stat that he was saying, if the game's played on paper, which obviously they're not. They're actually shooting better and performing better than the score would indicate. Nonetheless, on the other side of that game, New York Knicks are 1 game away from making it to the NBA Finals, a place that they thought they could get with Tom Thibodeau and this core, largely the same of what it was a year ago, just a new head coach. They're one game away from making it there. And we talk so much about what a championship would mean for the Spurs, their first since 2014, potentially, for the Oklahoma City Thunder on the cusp of building a dynasty. But what about this Knicks team, Amber? Because to win in a place like New York, where the expectations are always going to be, fair or not, larger than life every single time, you have a team now that seems to be buying into their role as underdogs, whether they are or not, I think is a moot point. That's who they embody themselves at. But we had this conversation earlier, and I've let you guys marinate on this. Do you think that, like, do you still push back at the idea that this would be the greatest championship by a New York team that we would have seen if the Knicks are able to win a finals after so many years of coming up short?
16: Yes, I still push back on that because we're talking about New York, right? And so we're talking about a lot of championships, a lot of teams. I think it's going to come down to also your vantage point in terms of the emphasis that you put on certain sports. But right now on ESPNU, you're seeing video of the New York Giants because a lot of people are going to say those Eli Super Bowls, those are going to be the greatest championship because they were true underdogs. Like, we think of this New York team as an underdog, this Knicks team, Myron, they're not actually an underdog. And in fact, in this postseason, they have been completely dominant, particularly historically dominant in NBA history over the last 10 games of this postseason. So really, they're not an underdog, even though, yes, we think of Jalen Brunson as an underdog because he has been counted out in his career and people questioned whether he could be the face and whether he could be the number one on a team. And I think that now we have the answer is emphatically, yes, this is the most likable Knicks team ever. I don't know if that's saying a lot, really, because there's been a whole lot of unlikable Knicks teams. This is the most likable Knicks team. But if we're talking about New York championships, I mean, it's hard. You know, we're going like 90s Yankees, you know, 86 Joe Mets, Namath, yeah. 1980 Islanders. Like, there's a lot of championships for us to parse through.
15: Yeah, I mean, you know, Eli beating prime Tom Brady. I would think Jalen Brunson would have to beat prime Steph or prime LeBron, right, to maybe match that within the city. But I do think beyond New York, I think the Knicks have become America's team somehow because of Jalen Brunson and because he's so relatable. And I think it feels like he's the biggest star in the city. I assume, Courtney, that if you polled New Yorkers, they would say maybe in order who they want to win a championship, the Giants first, then the Yankees, then the Knicks, and then maybe the Rangers or Islanders after that. But maybe the Knicks are at the top of that list. And that part is surprising to me because I always assumed that the Knicks were the third biggest team in that city. And it feels like maybe they're number one.
14: Well, you bring up America's team. And that's obviously a term that we throw around when we talk about the Dallas Cowboys, knowing that they call themselves that. And you're either a Cowboys fan or you're a fan of 31 other teams and you hate that team. Yeah. Doesn't feel like that as much with the Knicks, like especially where the point they're at now, because it's put up or shut up time and they're one game away from reaching the NBA Finals, where it's not going to feel like a facade when they get there because they had to go through years of this. And some people will look at who they've played. I mean, they faced zero resistance ever since like midway through the Atlanta series. They have not had trouble with their opponents. They're not having any trouble in the Eastern Conference Finals of all places. But I feel like they've gained more support nationally from people who are usually the ones saying, be quiet, Knicks fans, like wait to celebrate something until you actually win a series or until you get to the finals. And I don't know what that is about them, because on the other side of it, in the West, you've got two very good teams in the Spurs, who are the upstart team, if you want to call it that. Yes, that franchise historically has been very good and won championships, but it's been a while. And you've got a Thunder team that I think is kind of teetering in that either love them or hate them category. So is it just a byproduct, Amber, of those two things, of why the Knicks are so relatable? Or is it just the eventually everybody wants to see in sports, whether you like the team or not, whether you have a vested interest or not, you want to see somebody get over the hump? I think it's the latter. I think it's that they have been trying to break through for so long. They've done everything. They changed the coach. They've changed the players. They've done everything. And they didn't have to do it without going to go get Giannis and truly creating a super team to try to win. I think it's that.
16: Yeah, they did it in a way that a lot of people questioned whether, in fact, it was going to work. It's hard to be sick of a team that we haven't seen in the finals this millennium. I mean, that factors into this as well. If New York was here a couple more times, would the narrative be the same? Would this still be a likable New York Knicks team? Probably not. But it's been so darn long that we're not sick of the New York Knicks. In fact, I'm a Miami Heat fan, right? I should hate the Knicks. And I know about those battles that used to exist between the Heat and the Knicks, but I wasn't even a Heat fan back then. Like, I don't remember that. The Knicks don't bother me. Like, as a Heat fan, the Celtics bother me. The Knicks don't bother me. They've been down for so long, and that's what happens. Even your rivals don't really care about you when you're down for decades and decades and decades. And so, yes, this team, because of how it's built, because it's been so long, Myron, it is likable. It is lovable right now. I think a lot of people would celebrate if they were able to get over the hump and get into an NBA Finals. And I think the thing that's making them all the more likable is that most people feel like they don't really have a shot against either of those teams in the West. So if they weren't able to do that, you're talking about a true underdog story in an NBA Finals, even though it's, you know, the Mecca and the number one market in the world.
17: Wait, you think people don't think that the Knicks have a real shot against the Spurs or the Thunder? Did I hear you correctly on
16: that? I think people think that the Spurs and the Thunder are much better teams than the New York Knicks overall, right? I mean, Myron, is that a crazy thing to say?
15: I think those teams will be favored, but I think the Knicks definitely are viewed as a team that has a chance, especially after what happened.
17: They've been playing the best basketball of everybody.
16: Well, no, they have been dominant. I'm not saying I agree with it. I just think that the narrative has been, especially as we headed into this postseason, that it's those two teams, and they're that everybody in the West is significantly better than everybody in the East. That's really been the narrative going into this postseason, and frankly, throughout the postseason. And even when we're talking about the Knicks, Courtney, we're talking about their domination, but even you said it. It's like, well, they haven't been tested. They haven't really, you know, had to play. So is it just that the competition in the East is subpar, or is it that New York is truly this good? And I don't feel like we're going to get the answer to that question until we actually see them go head to head against one of those juggernauts in the West.
15: We are kind of treating the Western Conference Finals like they are the finals, you know, but I do think the Knicks certainly have a chance, and I think they can win that series. Part of the appeal too of the Knicks is in terms of who's remaining, SGA is the MVP. He's the third biggest star that's still alive in the NBA. Wimby's the biggest star right now. Jalen Brunson's number two. And then I think there's a gap between him and SGA in terms of the average NBA fan or even the average sports fan and who they recognize in the NBA. So I think Brunson has that edge, and I think that makes the Knicks even more appealing.
17: That's interesting because we don't give him the respect he deserves. I don't know why. I think he's been playing incredible basketball. He's not a defensive liability anymore, and he's gotten his team to one game away from reaching the NBA Finals, which they will have a chance to do tonight, Game 4, on ESPN Radio, 8 p.m. Eastern time. You can hear coverage of Cavs and Knicks as the Cleveland Cavaliers might be one game closer to vacation and the Knicks one game closer to playing for a championship. We head out to Cleveland coming up next here on Unsportsmanlike on ESPN Radio and ESPNU.
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0: 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Happy Memorial Day. Hope you're enjoying your day off, getting ready for your cookout, your barbecue, and getting ready for Game 4 of the Eastern Conference Finals. The New York Knicks looking to close out the Cavs in sweep fashion tonight. You can hear the call of that game right here on ESPN Radio, 8 p.m. Eastern Time. Let's welcome in SNY Knicks reporter, also the host of SNY's digital NBA show, The Putback, Ian Begley, here to help us break it all down. And they have been dominant in every way, and especially since that Game 1 22-point deficit that they erased so quickly in a seven-minute span, Ian. No, the Knicks haven't looked back since that moment. As you've covered them throughout this entire stretch of the postseason so far, what has been the most impressive moment that you've witnessed that you believe has been the catalyst to where they are right now, one game away from the finals?
1: Yeah, Courtney, I'll go back to Game 3 in Atlanta against the Hawks. They lose the game. They're down 2-1 in the series. And this is a team that, you know, at minimum is expected to reach the NBA Finals. That's what owner James Dolan put out there in the middle of the season. So backs against the wall, and a decision was made to switch up the offense a little bit and to have Karl Anthony Towns be a passing hub, get the ball on the perimeter, some off-ball screening when Towns has the ball, and then he's got options of where he can throw it. And that opened up the offense, and that seemed to unlock this offense, and they got to a different level than they had been throughout the course of the season. And that's part of why you've seen what you've seen over the past 10 games from this group. But it's more than just that. But I do think that's one of the driving factors here. And then there's just a belief and a trust in one another that I think has been built over this 10-game stretch that also wasn't there as consistently as they probably would have liked it to be over the course of the regular season.
2: I know these conversations are sometimes premature, but that's what we do here at Sports Radio. Where would Jalen Brunson stand among the greatest Knicks of all time with the championship?
1: Jill, I mean, I think it was Fran Fraschilla. Somebody put him, replaced Willis Reed with Jalen Brunson. I think it's premature to do that. I think you have to go Reed, you go Frazier, you go Ewing, and then there's a debate there. But I think, you know, look, there's no doubt if Jalen Brunson wins the championship, he's on it. Even if he gets him to the finals, maybe you put him on there when it's all said and done, assuming, you know, he stays healthy, he continues to play at a high level for the Knicks, continues to lead them to deep runs in the playoffs. I think you get him there, you know, probably below Clyde because he won, below Willis Reed because he won. But Patrick, maybe there's a debate there after the next couple of years. I mean, you can't overstate how important he's been to the pivot that this franchise has gone through really since he signed, and it traces back to him in so many different ways. So, yeah, he's going to be up there on those all-time lists if things continue apace.
3: Yeah, he's been unbelievable. Obviously a key piece here of that starting five. And one of the things, Ian, that has amused me a little bit this postseason is there was so much noise when Tibbs was the coach about that starting five and how many minutes he had them play. And I haven't heard any of that this postseason. And yet Coach Brown has really stuck with the same exact starting five and has played them big minutes. So why don't you think that noise exists with Coach Brown? And why do you think that it has worked so much better now?
1: Yeah, you know, I think with Tom Thibodeau out there, he carries with him that preconceived notion, reputation of playing players too many minutes. And I don't think it's necessarily accurate or fair, but when he's on the sideline and you see a starter at, you know, 38, 39 minutes, you know, your mind, I guess, if you're a fan, starts to go to the worst places. But with Mike Brown, you know, I will say this, the minute total, I believe, in a big picture sense, are down. He is using the same starting five. But one difference here is he's really leaned on bench players like Landry Shamet, for example, who Shamet got some minutes, but inconsistently under Tom Thibodeau. He's been getting consistent minutes here with Mike Brown all year long, and you've seen that pay dividends here with Shamet going 6 of 7 from beyond the arc in this series, and all 6 of his threes have come in the fourth quarter overtime. And so I do think there are some differences there, but certainly, yeah, same starting lineup. That starting lineup, you know, won 50-plus games for the Knicks before Mike Brown got here. It took him a couple of weeks to get back to this starting five, but he has stuck with it largely throughout the course of the season.
0: Ian Begley, SNY Knicks reporter, also the host of SNY's digital NBA show, The Putback, joining us here on Unsportsmanlike. This offense is playing at a historic pace right now. 13 playoff games, they have an effective field goal percentage of 59.3%. So it's the best mark for any team in NBA playoff history. I don't have to go into the Kenny Atkinson school of like made up stats or stats that don't really make sense, because this is real. Can their offense stay hot, not just tonight to close out the Cavs, but can this carry over to whomever they will face, whether it would be the Spurs or the Thunder?
1: You know, I think, to borrow from Kenny Atkinson a little bit, I do think that the shooting, at least the rate that they've been shooting at with the stat that you mentioned, I don't know if that's sustainable, particularly when you're talking about facing either the Spurs or the Thunder. They bring different challenges on the defensive end. And so I can't see it sustaining here over however long the rest of their season is. But I think the principles in place, with whether it's Towns as the hub distributing the ball, or their ability to switch off of that and then, you know, put the ball in Jalen Brunson's hands and have him create, whether there's the opponents sending two defenders at him or not, create an advantage on the defense and find an open look. I think they have that versatility, and that probably wasn't there before this 10-game winning streak. So even if the shooting falls off a little bit, they should still be creating quality looks, and the ball should move around as it has been over these last 10 games.
2: What's the better matchup for the Knicks, OKC or San Antonio?
1: I mean, I hate to punt the question, but my answer would be, what does the injury report look like for each team going into that finals? I mean, I think the answer, irrespective of injuries, if everybody's healthy, I would go San Antonio, because the Knicks have played pretty well against them in the regular season, but also it's a young group, right? And they'd be playing their first NBA finals together, and obviously supremely talented group, but I just think the first time you do anything as a group, there's going to be challenges maybe that you don't foresee, and I think that's what makes them a better opponent for New York. But yeah, let's see how the injury report looks, and I'm sure the Knicks would love this thing to go seven as they get a little bit of a chance to rest yet again ahead of the finals. Again, that's assuming they get through Cleveland here.
0: And that game is tonight, Eastern Conference Finals, Game 4. The Knicks looking for a sweep. They're hoping that they will get at least a week of rest as they wait for the conclusion of the Western Conference Finals to see who they'd be playing between the Thunder and the Spurs. Ian, we appreciate the time. Thanks so much.
1: Anytime, guys. Enjoy your Monday.
0: Hey, you too. That's Ian Begley, SNY Knicks reporter, also the host of SNY's digital NBA show, The Putback, kind enough to spend a couple minutes with us from Cleveland ahead of the Eastern Conference Finals tonight. Reminder, you can hear that game right here on ESPN Radio, as you can with all NBA playoff games, 8 p.m. Eastern time on Monday evening. Straight ahead, is a title bigger for SGA or Wemby? We've had this question all morning long. I'm going to get into that, but first, I've got this from the Wellness Company. 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

0: percentage is about where they're at through their 13 playoff games so far. 59.3%. I'm reading a lot of numbers because the head coach of the Cleveland Cavaliers is trying to tell us that his team's not actually in an 0-3 hole and using math to make that make sense. Here on Unsportsmanlike, we don't do our own math. You've got Courtney Cronin, Amber Wilson, Myron Medcalf sitting in for Evan Canty and Michelle. So we bring our good friend Andre Snelling's in to help us make sense of all these things. And I'm joking, obviously, about the Kenny Atkinson comment, Dre, that he made that, you know, his team's not playing as badly as the series would indicate. But on the other side of it, you have this Knicks team that's at like playing a historic pace right now with offensive efficiency. So 13 playoff games, effective field goal percentage of 59.3%. That's 13% better than their expected field goal percentage given their quality of shots. All right, I ask all of this to say, can they keep this going, not just tonight when they're trying to close out the Cavs, but can they keep this type of offense going when they face either the Spurs or the Thunder in the next round?
1: Well, they're not going to keep this type of offense going because the Spurs and the Thunder might be the two best defensive teams in the NBA. But I do think they can continue to play at a high level. And I heard you guys talking earlier. I do think they would have a chance to beat either of the two teams to come out of the West. Like Myron said, they wouldn't be favored. But the Knicks are playing at a really high level right now. And I think that it's kind of a little bit got swept under the rug because, as you guys pointed out, the Eastern Conference is kind of considered the lesser conference. But just think about, like, they destroyed the Hawks down the stretch. The Hawks were one of the hotter teams in the NBA in the second half of the season. Then they destroyed the 76ers, who had just got done beating the Celtics team that everybody thought was going to come out of the East. And now they're beating up on the Cavs, who were the number one seed last year and have made it to the conference finals by beating the number one seed in the East this year, the Pistons, and they're beating them up too. And it's not like they're just winning. They're over their last 10-game winning streak, they're outscoring them by like 200 and something points. So the Knicks are playing at a really high level. I don't think their offense will remain beautiful in the next round, but I think they do have a shot to win.
2: Andre, who's a more difficult matchup for them in terms of trying to slow them down, SGA or Wemby, and why?
1: I would say probably Wemby is the tougher matchup because he's the better player and he can control, when he's on, he can control every aspect of the game in a way that SGA isn't able to match, which is ironic because he's a two-time MVP. But we saw this Knicks, interestingly, we saw this Knicks team play the winner of the Thunder and the Spurs in the NBA Cup this year, right? And the Knicks are who won. Now, granted, at that time, Wemby was still coming off injury, even though they beat the Thunder. But it's just worth paying attention to that it's not like this is the minor leagues going up against the major leagues. This Knicks team has been competitive with these two teams at high levels, maybe not in the playoffs, but the NBA Cup is the highest level they could get during the regular season.
3: Doctor, you just emphatically said that Wemby's the better player over SGA. And a lot of people, obviously most everybody, would agree with you there, but that's certainly not what the accolades say when you consider, you know, the championship, when you consider the back-to-back MVPs. What would SGA need to do at this point to prove that he is, in fact, the best player in the NBA?
1: So here's the thing. SGA is one of the best players in the NBA. I think that when, you know, you guys have been talking a lot about numbers, and obviously I pay attention to numbers as well. But I think last season, if I had a vote for the MVP, I would have voted for Jokic. I think that the SGA was elite. He was probably the second most impactful player in the NBA. I think Jokic was first. This season, if I had a vote for the MVP, I would have voted for Wemby for the same reason. SGA is amazing. He runs that ship with the Thunder as well as anyone. And before last night's game, in games 2 and 3, we saw SGA quietly just putting up 30 and 10 type numbers and riding the ship and getting the Thunder where they need to be. People talk a lot about the depth of the Thunder, but it's really SGA who's the engine behind what they do. But with that said, I'm going to bring up a movie, and I don't know if any of the three of you, I would imagine Myron has. I'd be surprised if the ladies have, but maybe you have. My favorite movie of all time is called Barry Gordy's The Last Dragon. And it is a old school, like, kung fu meets blaxploitation movie. Yeah, yeah, yeah. And the main character's name is Bruce Leroy.
2: Bruce Leroy, yes.
0: Bruce Leroy.
1: And yes. Bruce Leroy is a kung fu master, but he doesn't know it yet. He's young. He's on the way up. The bad guy's name is Shonuff.
2: Shonuff.
1: He's the Shogun of Harlem. Yes. And so in this movie, when someone reaches master status, they can make their body glow when they're fighting. So Shonuff can make his hands glow. He can make his feet glow. So he can beat up everybody. And he's beating up Bruce Leroy until Bruce Leroy figures out how to make his whole body glow. And then Shonuff is in trouble. To me, that's kind of where Wembanyama and SGA are. SGA is one of the best around. He can, you know, reach a high level that most players can't get. But Wemby, when he's right, when he's dropping 41 and 24, or like last night, he was on pace for that. He just didn't have to play the fourth quarter. He can make his whole body glow like Bruce Leroy, and that's a level that I just don't think SGA can reach.
0: Okay.
2: The Last Dragon. Classic. Y'all got to see that, by the way.
0: Yeah, we have the rest of the day off when we're on air here in about half an hour. So, yes, yeah, so that's going to be appointment viewing for us. Andre Snelling joining us here on Unsportsmanlike, ESPN senior NBA writer. On that note, so you're saying Wemby.
3: She's trying to recover.
2: I don't know if you can find that movie. You got like you might have to go.
1: I've got it. I've got it on DVD.
2: You
1: got to
2: go in the bottom of the like DVD pile. The $5 DVD pile.
0: I
2: can
0: go on like Tubi and find that. Yeah. Like, I'm not going to find that on Netflix.
2: I get it at my barbershop for free if y'all need me to get a couple copies. From a dude
0: yes, please. Well, I'm picturing like a radioactive Victor Wembanyama. That's just kind of like what you're painting it out to be. But I'm thinking about like the defensive end for this Spurs team, because what we saw them do last night against OKC, not contesting 91% of the Thunder shots, just shutting them down from all their perimeter shooting. When you think about what travels, they always say like defense travels, especially in the postseason, but how exhausted they probably were from that effort last night. Can they replicate what they did defensively, and how do they do it in Game 5 if they want to be able to take a 3-2 lead and be looking to close this thing out on Thursday?
1: Yeah, can they replicate it? Yes. Will they? That's the question, right? Like, this series coming in, everybody expected it to be a heavyweight match, and it's been that. You know, it's been one side, then the other, then back. It's 2-2, so it's a best-of-3 series moving forward. And for me, the biggest element for the Spurs has been the health of Dylan Harper and De'Aaron Fox. They're not fully healthy now, but they're able to be on the court. And in the first two games, we saw that without them on the court, Stephon Castle was a bit overloaded trying to run the offense. He was averaging 10 turnovers a game. And it kind of trickled down to me to their defensive effort as well. It felt like the Thunder were the aggressors, and the Spurs were trying to, you know, get off of their back foot, and they weren't able to do it in those two games. Whereas yesterday in Game 4, De'Aaron Fox and Dylan Harper played again. Wemby was channeling his inner Bruce Leroy, and you saw Steph Castle also get really aggressive, because, and I think it's in part because he didn't have to worry about running the team. Even if those guys aren't healthy, they were running the team. And for two, Steph could really focus on his defensive effort on Wemby. He could really focus on getting out on the break and dunking on everybody. And so I think it's a whole team effort that comes from the top down. It comes from Wemby doing his thing, but they really need to be able to get something out of Fox and Harper as running the team on offense. And I think that translates to them having more energy to do what they did on defense. And now it's 2-2, and the end is in sight, right? Like, both teams can see the ring. And so I think that effort should not be what the issue is moving forward. One team is going to beat the other, but I don't think it'll be because either isn't willing to give the max effort and beyond.
2: Andre, what other movies are on the Black Movie Starter Kit? Okay, Last Dragon. I got Boys to Men.
1: You mean Boys in the Hood?
2: Boys in the Hood, I'm sorry. Yeah. That was it. Poetic Justice, is that maybe?
1: Poetic Justice could get there. I mean,
2: Soul Food, probably.
1: Soul Food. There's Juice. There's Juice, Menace to Society.
0: Belly.
2: Belly. Yeah, Belly's probably on there.
1: You know, Love and Basketball. You know, we're
2: gotta
1: basketball
2: see Love
1: fans,
2: and Basketball.
1: You know?
2: That's one. Okay.
3: I've seen like 6 of those, just not the first one that Dre threw
0: maybe
3: out.
0: Love that was Jones. Very obscure, Dre. Like, you can't keep it.
2: You gotta see it. Oh, no. You gotta see Last Dragon.
1: It's a foundational
2: nothing like
1: movie
2: Last Dragon
1: in the Black community.
4: That's incredible.
2: It's incredible.
1: And when you see it, you're going to come back like, I can't believe Dre made me watch that.
2: You
1: just trust me. There's something about the moment while watching The Last Dragon as I was growing up that, you know, it'll always be part of me.
0: Yep. Okay, I mean, now I really want to go watch Exit Wounds. Like, that's, you know, I think that's at the top of my list of those sorts of movies. That's my Memorial Day for you. All right, Dre, we appreciate it. Thanks so much for joining us. I know you're sticking around 10 to 12 Eastern time on ESPN Radio. All the Eastern Conference Finals talk headed into Game 4 tonight. We appreciate it.
1: Absolutely. Thank you.
0: That's Andre Snelling, ESPN senior NBA writer, joining us here on Unsportsmanlike. 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
0: It's Unsportsmanlike. ESPN Radio, ESPNU, Courtney Cronin, Amber Wilson, Myron Medcalf, hanging out with you on this Memorial Day. Our most unsportsmanlike moments of the day. Starting off with Martha Stewart. Stewart, Pat?
15: We've just learned that the Martha Stewart one was actually not actually Martha Stewart. So we're going to skip that one.
2: What was it going to be?
15: I got baited by fake Martha Stewart complimenting OG and
2: AI
15: shoes.
2: Martha Stewart? What happened?
0: All right, so if you're watching us on ESPNU right now, you see a tweet from New York Basketball. It's NBA underscore New York. Martha Stewart, OG Anunoby wears my favorite Skechers while playing for the Knicks tonight at the Garden. You're saying this is fake?
15: It's fake. That's not Martha Stewart's real account. But OG Anunoby responded and said, I'm glad you like them, Martha.
0: He's really wearing Skechers to play in a basketball game? That's the part that I'm...
2: Wait, he is?
15: I think he got baited by fake Martha.
0: People hoop in Skechers? Is that a thing? I'm like, it's my brain can't...
2: I didn't realize that either.
0: Oh, I think it was a joke. Like, Martha Stewart was saying... The fake Martha Stewart was saying that those were Skechers. Those are not Skechers. Anyways, moving on.
15: Okay. So we had a call earlier in the show named Paul.
0: Yep, we sure did.
15: Let's just listen back to what Paul said. It was incredible.
16: I wanted to basically answer your question. I believe it'd be good for Victor to get the title this year and show that a 6'1/7'1 person would basically be good to get it.
0: So much more perplexing the second time hearing it.
2: A 6'1/7'1?
0: There's a big gap between.
3: Neither of those heights are accurate.
15: Right.
3: Like he's 7'4". Like even the entire range is inaccurate that Paul gave us.
2: You think he measures people like with like a foot range between? Like does he say I'm, 5'5" to 6'5" depending on the day? Does he talk like
0: gap.
2: That?
0: Because
3: I love the notion that tall. Winning basketball is good, right? That was the entire point of his call.
2: But the 6'1", though, is good. Like, he also said he thinks he might be 6'1".
0: You imagine Wemby doing what he's doing at 6'1"? It would look so weird.
3: Brunson's around 6'1", right?
0: Yeah, but, like, I can't think of Jalen Brunson at 7'4".
2: Yeah.
0: Thinking of Victor Wembanyama at 7'4", shrinking all the way down to 6'1", like his head would not fit on his body. His limbs, his arms would be down to the floor.
3: He wouldn't be nearly as good defensively, I can tell you that.
0: No, definitely. A
3: lot less blocks.
0: Definitely not.
15: You think he was just making a 6'7" joke and it went over our heads?
2: Maybe. Maybe. He sounded too old to make a 6'7" joke, though.
3: I don't think people are doing that anymore either.
0: No,
3: even my kids stopped.
0: I think Paul has never heard a 6'7" joke.
2: No, he has not. Paul definitely has seen The Last Dragon, though. I'll tell you that.
0: You think so?
3: Might be true.
2: He might have been in it,
0: He's Bruce Leroy?
2: He might be Bruce Leroy.
15: You guys got to watch that movie. It's great.
2: You do need... It's like special effects from the 80s. And it's incredible.
15: It came out in 1985. We Googled it. It cost $10 million to make.
0: I mean,
15: if you
0: watch...

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1: Oh, it definitely was. Somebody was definitely cleaning money.
2: Quickly, the last one before we get to Myron reading Gucci Mane's Guide to Greatness. Myron, you want a beard sewn onto your face?
1: Yes, my dream is to walk into a room with a beard and for people to just admire it. I can't grow a beard. I've never been able to grow a beard. And it's always been one of my big misses in life. And people are getting these sewing beards.
2: But what are they sewing it into? Your skin?
3: What is it what is it attached to?
4: Is it like a hair plug?
1: Guys, listen, people do stuff today. I don't know. It's 2026. They do stuff.
4: Like, women sew hair in. You have extensions, but you're sewing it to your other hair.
1: If you don't have
4: hair on your face, what are you sewing it to?
1: It just happened.
2: You said this is your dream, but you have zero details on how it works.
1: My dream is to walk into a room with a beard.
4: Can I ask you a question?
5: Why does that matter?
4: Well, but Myron, do you, like, when a gentleman walks into a room with a thick beard, are you sitting there admiring his beard?
1: Every time. Really? I want to become friends with that person. And I'm jealous of them because everybody's looking at the beard. And everyone wants to know that person.
2: You never complimented mine once.
1: Well, I mean...
2: You think it's not a good beard?
5: I mean, Myron, you have no leg to stand on here. You can't even grow one.
1: But I want to walk into a room and I want people to say, Myron looks different. Like, have you seen Myron lately? That's the effect I want to have when I walk into a room.
2: All right,
1: why I want the sewing beard.
2: Enough beard talk.
5: You can glue one on.
1: I said enough beard talk.
2: No, enough beard talk.
1: It's my dream.
2: It's time for Gucci.
1: Cut off my dream.
2: It's time for Gucci.
5: Yeah, switch the music so then we have like
1: cut off my dream.
5: And he can't get his way out of it.
2: He's trying to weasel his way out of it.
1: Because this is peer pressure. All right. Gucci Mane Guide to Greatness. It's the one self-help book I own, by the way. I don't own any other ones. All right.
2: It's helped nobody.
5: You wouldn't need to own another one after
4: you've been helped. Yourself has been helped.
1: All right, Gucci Mane Guide to Greatness. Here are a few things that you should know on Memorial Day. I'm going to make so many books. I'm going to make more money because I'm going to make so many books for my followers. And be content on making them good and great. Okay?
2: That's what. How does this
5: help make
2: other
5: books,
2: people?
5: Not write books? Like, it's not making an album. You have to write it.
2: Also, this is not helping anyone else.
1: I think it helps a lot of people. You can enjoy this book or not, but I'm going to make my 52nd book, my 180th book. It doesn't matter how long it took me to write it. What Gucci Mane said?
2: Like that he said, I'm going to make it good and great.
1: Make 180 books?
4: 180 books.
2: Has he made any more yet?
4: Can't wait to read them.
1: He says, man, I know that guy, but you're going to let somebody come and eat your lunch and take your lunchbox?
2: Who's the guy?
4: That's a life lesson right there.
1: It is.
4: Don't let anybody take your lunch.
1: This is Gucci Mane's Guide to Greatness.
5: Helping the people. Self-help book for a reason.
4: Otherwise, I would have let somebody take my lunch, but now I won't.
1: Don't let somebody take your lunch.
4: Can't do it.
1: You've got to look at the big picture. There's more than one way to skin a cat. There's more than one option.
2: Yes.
4: He's not wrong.
2: I mean, I feel like that's pretty common.
1: I think he stole that. I don't think that was
2: his original thought.
5: He's using ChatGPT to put this book together.
1: I don't think that was original Gucci. Gucci might be borrowing some of this.
5: Did he borrow that one from Pooh Shiesty? Is that the one that we tried to go get
1: Gucci
5: back?
1: I don't know if Gucci wrote this.
4: Might be a trademark issue there.
5: More unsportsmanlike ESPN Radio and the ESPN app.
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5: Hey. Try not to flop in the studio. Whoa.
6: Hope you're Covino, enjoying your glorious Monday morning, your Monday that feels like a Sunday. Hope you're having a nice extended weekend.
5: Yeah, bud.
6: Hopefully a nice cookout later on. We're going to give you the rules to your Memorial Day barbecue, the do's and don'ts today.
5: Can I start by giving everyone one?
6: Sure.
5: Not to be all possessive.
6: Oh, boy.
5: But never touch another man's grill.
6: Yeah.
5: Without asking.
6: Yeah.
5: Like, if you're at someone's barbecue or
6: my grill?
5: Cookout.
6: No, grill, bro.
7: Oh, girl.
6: Yeah, I don't want your fingers. I don't want your fingers in my mouth, bro.
5: I don't know. I don't know what is more offensive, someone touching your girl or your grill.
6: Or your grill.
5: Or your grill. But honestly, if you're at a barbecue or cookout and you dip away and you come back and you see someone else with the spatula, the fork. Like, if someone's flipping your steaks or burgers, oh, what are you doing?
6: I've always said playing with my grill is like playing with my emotions. So, yeah, we'll go over that. We got Big Poppy Trivia, baseball trivia, giving away prizes. In fact, a new prize announcement. But we're Covino and Rich, live from the Fox Sports Radio studio, in for Dan Patrick, Memorial Day. Saluting the fallen troops, of course, Memorial Day. And also want to thank all new listeners that are hanging out with us, maybe some of the Dan Patrick people, come check us out Monday through Friday, 5 to 7 on the east, 2 to 4 out here on the west side. Guys like Sean Fills. Sean Fills found us, joined our listener page. 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Search the Carls, Covino and Rich listeners. Shout out to the Carls. And we welcome everybody. The most inclusive show on radio continues. And you can watch our show, watch what you hear right now at youtube.com/@CovinoandRichFSR, @CovinoandRichFSR on YouTube. If you miss anything, catch the shows there. We even have a bonus pod you can catch here. I know that's a lot, but hey, I want to take this time to say good day, good morning, and shout out to all the affiliates. Let's go.
5: Shout out to Ron Diggity, Roy Priest, Jay. Let's see.
6: I'm sorry, did you say Ron Diggity?
5: Blind Guy Creations.
6: Yo, does Ron Diggity know Super Hot Fire? Because I hope you had a Super Hot Fire sort of weekend. A Golden Knights sort of weekend. Yeah. They're up 3-0. You know who Super Hot Fire is?
5: Who that?
6: He had the big win over Ray J this weekend.
5: I thought Ray J was dying. Now he's fighting.
6: What's going on here? Yeah, no, Ray J got knocked out this weekend. And,
7: it was his make-a-wish.
6: Yeah, Super Hot Fire.
5: Shout
6: got the
5: out
6: big win.
5: To Mafioso 5150. Everyone's shouting us out, saying what's up. A lot of intro thread chat going on right now. And you know what people are saying? I wanted to point this out. There's really no enforcement on flopping. I know that was a big conversation first hour. But
7: No. They can call a technical.
5: But I'm saying
7: they don't.
5: They don't. But with all these compilations of SGA flopping, and that seems to be one of the trends over the weekend, put together a fun compilation to music of SGA flopping, yet you're not seeing the fouls called. Because you're
6: what
5: right, it could
6: to you, man?
5: Be a technical.
6: The Rich Davis I met in the early 2000s, loved floppers. Now, all of a sudden, you don't like them?
5: I like Fermis. You like the floppers.
6: I don't know, bro. Back in the day, you used to say you loved floppers.
5: You used to tell me about some woman, you Sally Scuds.
6: No. Now you're all like too good for that. Okay. But yeah, SGA sort of ruining the whole thing.
5: All right. Let me shift gears to the Eastern Conference for a second. Yeah. I have a hypothetical for you guys. We are going to talk NFL this hour as well. I know. We're all hyped up.
7: Is it a dumb hypothetical or just a rich hypothetical?
5: I mean, as Covino said, is there a difference? So let me give you this hypothetical about the Eastern Conference. And then we are going to talk some NFL because we had the schedule releases like a week ago. Before you know it, we're going to be totally in NFL mode. And that dominates our life. So let's enjoy baseball and basketball before NFL takes over our lives again. Eastern Conference. Knicks likely wrap it up tonight. And if not, they go back to New York and do it at home, right? There's no way the Cavs are coming back from 3-0. The Knicks have won 10 postseason games in a row.
6: Now, that's a likable team right there.
5: Jalen Brunson,
6: maybe
5: a guy.
6: Maybe because we're from the East Coast, but I don't know.
5: Jalen Brunson, a guy that our pal Michael Rapaport said, he's like a regular guy like us. Like, you feel something when you watch Jalen Brunson.
7: And like, you could imagine, being him in the NBA.
6: Right, you can't imagine being Wemby.
5: Underestimated. Dallas took him for granted, shipped him off to New York. The biggest names in sports media said, not a great deal. The Knicks can't build around this guy. Every step of the way, this guy's been downplayed. And now finally we're like, yo, Brunson's the guy, really likable. I have a two-part doozy of a hypothetical.
6: Oh, my goodness. Two-part doozy. Let's go.
5: Part one. If the Knicks win 11 in a row after tonight, but go on to lose the NBA Finals to the Thunder, via the Thunder, or the Spurs?
6: Well, hold on. In our pre-show meeting, and believe it or not, we had one, Rich was pretty confident when he said it that they would. You did allude to, let's be real.
5: I mean,
6: you were like, let's be real.
5: On paper.
6: They're not going to beat anyone out of the West, whether it's OKC or the Spurs.
5: So,
6: and I was like, I don't know. When you said that, the only reason I remember that is because I remember thinking, what makes you so sure that they won't? I think they're going to bring the fight.
5: So,
7: yeah, and you have been wrong about basketball before because you only watch the playoffs.
5: So when you look at a lot of the 1990s dominant NBA teams that couldn't get the job done because of this gentleman named Michael Jordan, when you look at some of those Sonics teams, the Blazers, the Utah Jazz notably, right? A couple close ones, but, you know, Malone and Stockton just couldn't get past MJ and Pippen and Rodman and those guys. So when you look at some of those teams, the Pacers teams and Knicks teams that couldn't get past the Bulls, whether it was in the finals or Eastern Conference finals, do you always look at that as a disappointment, or do you go with Giannis? Do you remember a couple of years ago Giannis said, you can't look at a championship as the only good season because you got to be proud of the season you put together. Remember that whole narrative?
6: There's truth to that, and that's a positive spin, but there's some expectations when you're in New York and they've gotten this far and they haven't done it in so long. I think that there's a lot of heartbreak there. Like, yeah, there's moral victories, but honestly, the only victory is victory.
5: I like the Blue Jays. Did the Blue Jays have this moral victory? Like, we took the Dodgers to game 7, eh?
6: It depends.
5: And hey, we were one Will Smith, like, foot lift up and down from winning the World Series, eh?
6: I'll give you a
5: Canadian.
6: Two current examples.
5: Or do you think they're like, no, we lost the World Series?
6: There's such thing as moral victories. There really is. But it's case by case. And this weekend, when this Rico guy fought Oleksandr Usyk,
5: and they stopped the fights like prematurely.
6: No one gave this guy a shot to even win it. Like, they're like, yeah, who's this tomato can?
5: Usyk was minus 3,000. Usyk, for the record, was minus 3,000 in Vegas.
6: Rico was so close to an upset. If they didn't stop the fight and he made it through the last round,
5: you could argue was questionable.
6: He probably would have got the win. Maybe would have gotten the win. I don't know. Scorecards say otherwise.
5: He was up big.
6: Yeah. Well, from my point of view, yes. The judges, you know, who cares what they think? But the point is, he went the distance like a Rocky Balboa. No one expected Rocky to go the distance. And sometimes going the distance is the moral victory. The Knicks going the distance, that's not the same thing. You see what I mean? Like, they're the New York Knicks, and they're playing great, and they got big stars, and they've gone far already with Brunson. So I don't think that's the same thing.
5: You're saying there's a small college, you're saying like a small college, it's like a 15 seed in March
6: that's
5: Madness.
6: That's not who the Knicks are. There's expectations there at this point.
5: When a small college team makes it to the Elite Eight or Final Four, it's like, oh my God, that's the victory. You're saying the New York Knicks,
6: no.
5: NBA title or nothing.
6: That's the goal. You know, it's professional sports. That's another thing. It's the NBA Finals. They're on a run right now.
7: Yeah.
6: They're playing with momentum. They're playing with that fire. All the superstars are out. They got everybody's attention.
7: Speaking of their superstars like Patrick Ewing and John Starks and those guys, they went to the finals. They took New York to the finals. It never ended well.
6: Yeah.
7: And so that's why Knicks fans are not going to be happy with anything but a victory.
5: Well, I'm glad you said
7: in
5: that.
7: In the finals.
6: And I think moral victories apply to people like you don't expect to be there. You don't really know by name. You don't identify them. Who knew that guy Rico over the weekend? Unless you're a kickboxing fan, because it was his second professional boxing fight.
5: Mm-hmm.
6: He's a kickboxing champion. You know, you don't expect that to happen. You sort of are expecting now the Knicks to do something with this team.
5: All right, so here's part two of the question then.
6: So I know the question. The question, Rich, the first question is it success even if they lose to somebody in the West? And I say no, not at this point.
5: I mean, you could say there's a hell of a lot of AFC teams that had a great run, but bumped into the Cowboys or Niners in the late 80s, early 90s, right?
6: But I wouldn't say it's a guarantee, Rich, that you know, someone from the West beats the Knicks.
5: You could say that there have been plenty of great teams that just ran into a dynasty, right? My 49ers ran into the Chiefs a couple times in the Super Bowl in Mahomes' prime. If Jalen Brunson, here's the part two of the doozy. If Brunson leads this Knicks team to glory, if they win tonight,
0: fortune and glory,
5: or in a couple days, go to the NBA Finals and somehow, some way, beat the Thunder or the Spurs, would Jalen Brunson be a bigger hero than Patrick Ewing in New York?
6: More revered than Ewing? The answer is yes. Here's why. Ewing may have been the biggest star of our come up on the East Coast. I mean, he was the face of the Knicks.
5: That fan base.
6: He's one of the biggest big men of our time. Guys like Shaquille O'Neal. I looked up to Patrick Ewing. That was my guy. Like, he doesn't get the credit he deserves even now. Like, how many people bring up Patrick Ewing? Not enough is my point.
7: Yeah.
6: So if Brunson leads them to a victory, yeah, he's more revered than Ewing. All those guys combined.
7: But at the same time, you have to put a little bit of context to it. Michael Jordan always stood in the Knicks' way.
5: That's my
7: Jalen
5: point.
7: Jalen Brunson does not have to go up against a Michael Jordan.
5: Yeah, but you know what? He has to go up against perhaps a back-to-back
7: unproven, still unproven in the Spurs. And let's say the Spurs do advance.
5: Yeah.
7: The way Wemby and the Spurs came out flat in Game 3. If that happens in the finals, the Knicks can beat them.
5: Mike Saylor hit us up on the in-show chat. He goes, nah, unfortunately, the Knicks are playing for second place. And a lot of people feel...
7: I'm not buying that.
6: That just lights their fire even more.
5: All right, so let me ask you this then, Danny. You root for teams that have won, other than the Raiders. You were like a little boy in diapers when the Raiders won last.
6: I mean, Danny G's a big Dodgers guy.
7: Yeah, don't forget the Frank McCourt years in L.A.
5: I'm saying Dodgers. Danny's Dodgers and Lakers. So you've had some recent glory.
6: Yo, man, and I'm rooting for the Golden Knights.
5: So
6: all of a sudden he's a big hockey fan.
7: My boys are hockey fans.
6: Danny came in full hockey jersey today.
7: I didn't grow up with hockey. I still don't understand all the rules of hockey.
5: So
7: I'll admit.
5: Danny's like, what's icing?
7: I'm like,
5: I love icing.
7: Stop with all the offsides, damn it.
5: So,
6: I'll take some extra icing.
5: Extra icing for this guy. So when you do think about teams that really make a run, but come up short with superstars, if another guy wins for your team, is that the guy now in that city? Like, I know you're saying, like, you're like, a guy like Dan Marino never won.
6: Yeah, because...
5: But let's say, all right, I'm going to give you a crazy thought.
6: You're forgetting about a younger generation that really never saw Ewing play, Starks, any of those guys play. Oakley, you know, they don't care about those old dudes. So, they're just old dudes to them. So there's a whole younger generation that all they're going to know is Towns and Brunson and all the New York Knicks that have gone this far. So... I think it's a matter of we have reference to these old dudes, but a lot of young people don't.
5: I mean, you got to pick a team, Danny, that doesn't have much of a history, right? Like, look at my sad New York Mets. They're far away from winning. In fact, I'm pretty sure they have, like, the second worst record in the National League right now. Just when you thought, ooh, maybe they're turning it around, they get swept by the Marlins, and they're still sticking with, like, their front office. Like, it's embarrassing. If the Mets do, however, somehow, find a way to win in the next 5 years. The thirstiest fan base, the Mets, by that point, the Mets will have not won in 50 years since 86. Where, you know what I'm saying? Like, pretty soon we're going to come up on 50 years.
6: Rich is saying and describing what I see every time I go to Citi Field. It used to be Shea. Cause when it was Shea Stadium, even worse. Because it was like you were stuck in time because their only highlights were from 69 and 86.
5: Yeah.
6: Like their last highlight was Ray Knight cheering up and down and, what's his name? Orozco throwing the glove up in the air, right? It was like they were stuck in 86.
5: So while all this time has passed and it was like, let's just say the Mets win 5 years from now and like these young guys like Ewing and, you know, Benj and all.
6: You just see lesser memories of 86. It doesn't go away,
5: no,
6: some of those highlights are replaced with the new ones.
5: But I'm saying, well, those guys, let's just say some of the young guys on the Mets in 5 years from now are the core of a team. Benj and Ewing and Soto's like their leader. If they ended up winning a World Series, would they be more revered than David Wright, Piazza, Pete Alonso, guys that never got it done?
6: Yes.
5: They'd have to be because Absolutely. They won it. So I'm saying
6: winning
5: is why they're there. If Jalen Brunson in New York City, Danny G.
6: And by the way, nobody's become bigger heroes than those superstars you mentioned.
5: Keith Hernandez and Ron Darling and 86 Mets like that are still living off that 86 glory. They're part of the team's front office. They're part of the team's broadcasting team. They're part of it. So I'm saying that if Jalen Brunson found a way to win,
6: Yankees,
5: he would be the most popular Nick. He'd jump over Ewing and Starks and all those guys because he got done what they couldn't, unfortunately.
7: Hopefully he would embrace them and bring them to the party. So
5: yeah.
7: When he's celebrating holding up a Larry O'Brien, he'd point to Patrick Ewing and be like, this is for you.
6: I love that. I want that for the Knicks. I even said last year I wanted that for the Bills, you know, because that'd be nice, right? It's for the old guys that got them there. It's for the fans that didn't get a chance to see it. I think it's dope. But to answer the question, again, the two-part doozy was, is it still a successful season if you made it this far and you lost to a great team like the Thunder or the Spurs? The answer is no. The Knicks got to win or it's a failure. I give it the Derek Jeter mindset because he's often said that. Yeah. Part two, is Brunson more revered than the Ewings of the world, the Knicks legends, if he's part of the team that wins it all? And the answer is yes.
5: Yeah, move over Ewing and Starks.
6: I mean, it's Stoudemire,
5: like
6: they're forgotten or anything.
5: Carmelo and all the guys that, they were names and they were,
6: Latrell Sprewell, that was my guy, bro.
5: I mean, they were great moments for the Knicks.
7: Dude,
5: but
7: they had a lot of Kenny Skywalker.
6: Yeah, they had a lot of great players, great moments. Mason, some superstars that
7: Anthony
6: we would go.
7: Mason was a dog.
6: Yeah, I mean, he was.
5: And people got haircuts based on this guy.
6: Absolutely. Rest in peace. But the answer is yes. This team, even like the ancillary guys off the bench, are more revered than some of the legends because they were part of that team. They're part of those highlights that live at the Garden until the next time they do it.
5: That's why there's such an emphasis on bunk organizations like the Jets and the Browns and the Lions. The Lions are, playing good football now, but what is it? If you become the guy, how many young quarterbacks that are confident, like, I want to be the guy. Now, a lot of people don't want to play for, like, the Jets or the Browns. But I promise you, if you were to be the person that took that team and finally did something, you got statues being made.
6: Yeah, you're the hero.
5: You have streets being named. You are in the Ring of Honor automatically. Like, it's wild to think how when a team doesn't have much history of winning, that if you do win, you leapfrog all the legends of that team.
6: And another point I just want to make as far as being revered, Danny G talked about it. You mentioned it. You said Michael Rapoport said it, but it's so true. Brunson is absolutely the hero of New York because he resonates with the people of New York. Although everyone loved Ewing and everyone loved those cast of characters, what stood out the most? Starks dunking on Jordan, right? Like, that was the poster. Because Starks was like the guy that you could see yourself being, kind of, right? He wasn't a superstar. He wasn't extra flashy. Brunson is that gritty dude that New Yorkers identify with and that they're rooting for because he plays tough. He doesn't have all these superstar qualities. He's not 7 foot nothing. So he absolutely is revered. Yep. His team, he's the guy. He's the hero if they win it all, man. It is so cool to see. So the answer is yes. He's more revered than any Nick legend before him because it's been way long now, guys.
5: No doubt. So
6: there
5: it is. Your thoughts at 877-99 on Fox. Danny G, who we got?
7: Let's go to Matt in SoCal.
5: And by the way, Pete hit us up and he goes, Brunson already more popular than Aaron Judge in New York?
6: Right now.
5: And he said New York would turn upside down if the Knicks finally won a title.
6: Even though Judge had the walk-off yesterday.
5: In a regular season game.
6: And by the way, I think they should let the fans party on the streets of New York. I think they should have, the viewing parties that are in question right now. Let that happen. That's fun. That brings excitement, man.
7: Can you imagine all the urination on the streets?
6: So what? New York needs it.
5: It would be gross.
6: That's the smell of New York.
5: The smell of New York in the summer, Danny. All right, who do we got?
7: Matt, the man, the myth of miniseries in SoCal.
5: Yo, what's up, Matt?
0: Good morning, gentlemen.
6: Good morning.
5: What's up, man?
0: Rich, natural, Natural contact backed by sincere BS on this somewhat sunny Memorial Day.
5: What's up, man?
0: I'll go as quick as I can. I know a lot of bitter Angel fans down here, and they haven't been happy. They still can't figure out how they couldn't make Ohtani and Trout work. And I think one of the things that really got them out was, I think in 2022 they honored the World Series team. I heard that those players had to pay for their own hotels to be honored.
6: The Angels?
5: Yeah, the Angels, yeah.
6: Wow, that's weak.
0: And then OKC, San Antonio, at least from my perspective as a basketball guy, I mean, I love it. You got local guys from small colleges. You got SoCal represented. And then I know Shea gets a bad rap, but, I mean, Shea was that one piece in that Paul George trade that Jerry West didn't want to part ways with. So he did everything he can to hang on to him, and we're seeing why. Also, and then the things you guys mentioned about the Knicks, I think – no matter what happens, they get to the finals, they'll be embraced just because those former Knicks players are courtside. Like, just to see Ewing and Larry Johnson, they're, like, really backing this team and wanting them to do well.
5: Yeah.
6: It's amazing to see, man.
5: Even if the Knicks don't win, I think Brunson is very close, if not already, put himself in that legendary Knick category where in years from now, if he were an old guy sitting courts, I'd be like, and there's Jalen Brunson. Like, I think he's approaching. We forget, though, that played for the Knicks forever.
6: Yeah, no. So. And I don't want that to go understated. The fact that these veteran players are there supporting these young guys, it's so cool to see. It really is.
5: Yeah, no doubt. All right, listen, we're going to go turn the page to some NFL. There's a quarterback that is feeling disrespected. There's a contract in the works that apparently this quarterback and the team are so far apart on money. And I want to know if you're on the player side or the team side. Like, I want to know if you think this play deserves the cash.
6: Player side or the team side?
5: Usually you want to start with the player.
6: I was going to say, I think the answer is obvious before we even hear the story.
5: You might say, no, he's not worth it. We'll get to that and more next. Memorial Day, in for the great Dan Patrick, Covino, and Rich.
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22: Hey, welcome back to the Showgram program. The professional Graham Covino and Rich. Bunch of amateurs, I know. In for Dan Patrick, and happy Memorial Day, or enjoy your Memorial Day. Because we're celebrating the fallen troops that fought for our freedoms. Freedom's not free. Thank you guys for hanging out with us live from the Fox Sports Radio studio. Covino and Rich with Danny G. We're on Monday through Friday, 2 to 4 on the West, 5 to 7 on the East. And if we're not in your city, start chanting like the Angels fans. the no tarps movement.
5: Yeah,
22: make it happen.
5: Let them know.
3: We want CNR. We want CNR.
5: I'm sure those chants are happening everywhere right now.
22: Yeah, because we got prizes. We got Big Poppy stopping by. We got baseball trivia. And we're willing to take our show on the road to a city near you. So let's make it happen.
5: We heard Gwen Stefani. Ramsey played some No Doubt. Play at the Sphere. And I had a friend go and said that it was like, I mean, not surprising, but like pretty awesome. Like, you know how long No Doubt and Gwen Stefani have been doing it?
22: I think I'd enjoy anything at the Sphere.
5: If you're a kid,
22: I'd enjoy Fish. No shade.
5: If you're a kid of the 90s, isn't it wild to think you've known Gwen Stefani over 30 years and she still looks good?
22: Yeah.
5: Like that, man?
22: Yeah.
5: Damn, good for
22: We're live from the Fox Sports Radio studios in LA, and the DP show is brought to you by True Green. 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
5: 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Danny G, who we got?
7: David in Texas wants to weigh in on Brunson.
5: What up, Dave? Dave, if you're just joining us, the question was, if somehow, someway, the Knicks deliver, not only win tonight or the series, I'm saying if they beat the Thunder or Spurs in the finals, would Brunson leapfrog like Patrick Ewing as the most popular Knick of the last 50 years?
22: Yes.
16: First of all, so glad to be on the show. Love you guys so much.
5: Thanks, man.
16: Jalen Brunson and the Knicks, it's a beautiful story, a real heart tugger. And yes, I think he would leapfrog hugely Patrick Ewing. Only problem is he's going to get swallowed up by the Spurs or the Thunder. It just, you know, it's a wonderful story, but I don't think it happens all the way.
22: Yeah, that's what Rich was saying off the air.
7: Taking Rich's approach.
22: And, you know, just because I don't want to suck the fun out of it, I still believe in their fire and in their grit. So I wouldn't count them out, but yeah, there is that feeling.
7: You've got to believe. And then, Rich, who would the Spurs match up Cat? Cat has been a matchup nightmare. So I think he would be a big piece in that NBA finals.
5: He might be, as I say, key to the game. Like it might be him matching up.
7: Yeah, I mean, obviously, Covino talked about the Spurs' great defense in hour one. So they may have some answers for Cat, but it would be a battle. It would not be a sweep. It would not be an easy run for the Spurs or the Thunder.
5: Well, let's see.
7: Oh, one last call on this topic.
5: Well, Lil Postino just hit us up and said, as a Spurs fan, I wouldn't sleep on the Knicks. They gave us fits earlier this year. They got a better shot than most think. And Fred said, Rich, are you being a little biased? I see your Worst Fest hoodie. He's from the New Braunfels, San Antonio area. My wife is, so maybe that's also why I'm a little like, oh, Spurs are the team to root for over OKC. Yeah. I got some love for San Antonio.
22: Well, it was a pretty good fest until Rich got there.
5: Yeah.
22: Worst fest.
5: Yeah. Good one, bro.
22: One more phone call.
7: Yeah, man. Texas is the theme right now. Let's go to Sugarland. It's Roger.
5: Yo, what's up, Roger?
20: Hey, I love the talk about great teams that just had bad timing because there was someone standing in the way. But I want to start with, to me, one of the greatest leapfrog stories ever. And I give you Kurt Warner. He took the Rams.
5: Yeah.
20: To a Super Bowl, and he came within a heartbeat of taking the Cardinals.
5: Dude, he would have been
20: championship.
5: I mean, Manning later did it for the Broncos, yeah, and of course earlier with the Colts. But at that time, he would have been, I believe, the first at that time to win with two different teams. And he was so close. He was a Pittsburgh Steeler foot in the end zone away from winning with two teams.
22: Hey, speaking of the Cardinals, I know Rich wants to talk some NFL, and of course, we still want to talk some fights that happened over the weekend. There's some weak headlines we want to go over that involve Travis Kelce. Big Poppy's got some trivia, baseball trivia, and some prizes. But let's talk some NFL, man, because like you said, it's only a matter of time before we start diving into the NFL again.
5: Did you say Travis Kelce and his girlfriend?
22: And his girlfriend, as Richard Jefferson said four or five times.
5: Not Taylor Swift, his girlfriend.
22: His girlfriend. Yeah, I like that.
5: And by the way, if you were chugging a beer courtside, would your girlfriend put her head down too? Like, oh, Jesus.
22: Yeah, probably.
5: Yeah. By the way, not that anyone would care about Taylor and Travi courtside, but that was a big story over the weekend. Do you think that's the closest Taylor and Travis have got to, like, just hanging with the general public? Because think about the security they have on a regular basis. Like, they were just sitting among the crowd.
0: This is why you can't compare her fame to Michael Jackson's fame.
5: Why?
0: Because Michael Jackson could have never sat courtside. They would have had to stop the game because the players wouldn't be able to concentrate.
5: They did. Wasn't there an 80s game where they had to stop the Lakers game, right?
0: That's the point. Yeah, it happened.
5: Well, I mean,
0: he had to leave. The public couldn't handle a Michael Jackson in public. It seemed like they handled Taylor Swift just fine.
5: All right, well, that guy brought up Kurt Warner, so let's go with that perfect transition. Yeah, transition C. To the Arizona Cardinals. There's a story that's been brewing for a couple days, and it has to do with Jacoby Brissett.
7: Well, this has been brewing for weeks.
5: But it's coming to a head now where they're saying that a reworked deal between the Arizona Cardinals and Jacoby Brissett is not even close. Sources are saying they are significantly far apart. And it's sort of a bummer, right? Like, you can only imagine how far apart, right, when you think of the numbers. His deal currently pays him roughly $5 million with a chance to grow by maybe another million or so.
7: The guaranteed money is only $1.5 million.
5: Yeah. Now, if you're saying, hey, Jacoby Brissett, Kyler Murray's gone, you're our guy until we sort of figure out what's next, or if they plan on another guy down the road, or if they're going to end up working towards, is Beck a guy that could start in the NFL, Danny?
7: Yeah, they drafted Carson Beck in the third round, but he's developmental in the NFL. Yeah, like he's going to need a couple of seasons.
5: Like, you got to look at, like, is he the guy? I mean, listen, dude, I'm a Niners fan. Brock Purdy was Mr. Irrelevant, last pick. So you never know where you could find talent in the quarterback position. We know this with Tom Brady. We know this with Montana. Like, not every great quarterback is chosen in the first 10 picks. But the Cardinals are a little lost at QB right now. So if you're saying Jacoby Brissett, your resume speaks for itself. You've been a suitable backup / spot starter, but you are our starter. He's not asking for Joe Burrow, Patrick Mahomes, Justin Herbert, Brock Purdy, Josh Allen type of money. He's not saying, I want $50, $60 million. But don't you think if you're a starting quarterback in the NFL, just by pure comparison and pure numbers, any starting quarterback should be in the 20-something, a minimum 20-something million?
0: That's less than half of some of those guys you mentioned.
5: Good math, Steve.
0: No, seriously. I mean, I think he's got a point there. So like we're quick to take the side of the player over the organization. You always got to fight for the little guy, right? We're talking billion-dollar franchises and a quarterback that gets, you know, a certain amount of time to make his money in his life and in his career. You could say that he's got this opportunity, but you could also say that he's earned this opportunity. If there's someone better, then why don't they have him? So regardless of what they think about him, he's got the starting job. Does he deserve $40 to $60 million? No. But, you know, $20 million? Absolutely. I mean, he's the starting quarterback of an NFL team.
5: You know, Danny, I'll do a little more digging during the break in a few, but I'm not seeing exact numbers, but
7: I have the latest article about this pulled up. It says he is seeking at least $20 million for this year. Stats. His numbers stand up. He passed for 3,366 yards in 23 TDs, career highs. From week six on, when he took over as the starter for AZ, he was first in the league in completions and passing attempts. He was second in passing
0: yards. Okay, so like we said, he earned it, right? Yeah, it's not like he's a charity charity sort of case here. He earned this position.
7: Now, they only got one win out of that, so the W's weren't there.
0: I mean,
7: that's
0: a team thing. Then if there's someone better, then get him. He's the guy, right? Kyler Murray was making over 46 a year.
5: Rick hit us up and he goes, guys, Jacoby Brissett is ass. Come on.
0: he's not asking for Kyler Murray money.
5: But it's what
0: the position calls for. So, for example, put yourself in that perspective in that situation. If you and I were, you know, working and we got the Dan Patrick gig, right? Yeah. I'm not expecting Dan Patrick money. Well, I shouldn't say that out loud, should I?
5: No.
0: Right? But you want to get something in between because you earned it.
5: Yeah. I know what you're saying. If you're starting in the NFL.
0: Because you're still doing the same job.
7: It's a step ladder. They need to meet you halfway up that ladder.
5: All right, there's 32 NFL teams. That means you are one of 32 men that got a starting job in the NFL.
0: People just don't like the story because even $20 million sounds like a lot to the average fella. But when you're saying that's half of what other players made at that position, at the Cardinals especially. Like I said, Kyler Murray was making over 46. Well, look what he did.
5: Think about some of the great deals that were considered bargains when guys like Baker Mayfield and Super Bowl champion Sam Darnold made in the $30 to $40 million range. What were they considered? Bargains.
0: Anyone under the moon would expect something competitive if they're doing that job. It doesn't mean he deserves superstar money. It doesn't mean he should be making... I mean, Jalen Hurts is not even top 10. He's making $51 million a year.
5: Yeah.
0: He's saying 20-something. I think that's fair in the NFL for starting quarterback.
5: Put it in perspective to the average guy. If you're working at an office, you know, middle management, you know, maybe young dude or young woman in the workplace, and you're on your come up, and your contemporaries are all making six figures, and you're like, yeah, like, could I at least make like half of that? He's asking for like half of the going rate, essentially.
0: Well, the top the is going what? Rate. Dak Prescott's the top, right? $60 million a year. I'm pretty sure. That's
5: so
0: what
5: he's
0: it is.
5: Asking for. Is he? A
0: so he's
5: third,
0: asking for a third.
5: Is he a third of the player that Dak is?
0: Because it's a starting quarterback job. That's how you have to look at it. He earned it. They're not giving it to him because he's a swell fella. Hey man, yeah, we picked your name out of a hat. That's not what's going on. So you got to look from his perspective. Like, no, I'm starting because I'm the best you got. And I might not be worth all that other money, but it's still a starting quarterback position in the NFL. That's got to be worth something.
5: Yeah.
0: And if he's saying $20 million, man, it's got to be close to that.
5: And the other option is Gardner Minshew.
0: Gardner Minshew or Carson Beck.
5: And they're saying, does he...
0: Well, Minshew's also coming off of injury and everything else.
5: And also, Minshew, like,
0: he's proven to be just a straight-up backup.
5: Yeah, Minshew is a really... like
0: great backup. Fun backup.
5: And
0: spark plug.
5: I say this politely because I'm, you know, I credit all these guys for just making it way further than we all did in the world of sports.
0: Oh, hell yeah.
5: But Gardner Minshew got to where he is a little bit also based on the fact that he's a really personable, fun player, like Minshew Mania and everything. Like, if he was just a regular backup,
0: he's a good jolt for the offense.
5: Yeah, he's a jolt, and he's a good locker room guy as well.
0: I think he's a perfect backup.
5: But I do think though, Jacoby Brissett is probably a more formidable option for a team rebuilding like the Cardinals. And you got to pay your QB. It's the position you got to pay. And I just think that. It might sound like a ton of money for Brissett.
0: Yeah,
5: but
0: then they're just taking advantage of the guy.
5: And if you know what if, all right, now here's one other thing, and then we'll take your feedback next. If you are Brissett, do you worry that if you hold out too long, they say, well, then F off, we'll go with Minshew, and then you got nothing? Do you believe that, no, they're going to go with me? Like, because the other option would be if he's stubborn and they're like, yeah, no, we're just not doing that.
0: It's about, and you said this earlier, knowing your value. And the more confident you are in that, then you could hold out for as long as you want. How much better is he than Minshew? He must know and believe that he is. And I believe that he is. So, again, it's about fighting for the little guy. Yeah, I would feel the same way about you. If you're doing the same job as some other guy has been there for years, I'm not saying you should be making what he made, you know, because he got to a different place in his career. But they can't lowball you either if you're doing the same job.
5: Dude, feedback is wild. I'm looking at another in show. Like, people are saying he hasn't earned crap. This guy wants to make 20 mil, but yeah.
0: Well, if you were doing that job, what would you expect?
5: Where's the leverage? People are saying, yeah, they could just tell him to beat it. So
0: it's the starting quarterback job, regardless of what you think about, you know, his qualifications. He's got it.
5: All right, well, you know what? Your thoughts. We'll take your feedback next at 877-99 on Fox. Plus, we'll do Big Poppy trivia, give away some prizes, talk a little more NBA, NFL, all coming up right here. 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
5: All right.
0: Yo, I love that Ramsey's playing the old school begging, not the Måneskin version.
5: Who does the old one?
0: Frankie Valli.
5: Frankie Valli, okay.
0: I don't know if that's the version he's playing right now as an old school sounding one. Ramsey on the ones and twos. We got Danny G on the phones, our super producer at 877-99 on Fox. We're Covino and Rich. Covino, Steve Covino and Rich Davis, the Covino and Rich Owen for Dan Patrick. And we hope you enjoy your Memorial Day. Thanks for checking us out on the iHeartRadio app. And, of course, everything at Covino and Rich on social media, at Steve Covino, at Rich Davis. So, Jacoby Brissett, he's not asking for Dak Prescott type of money. He's not asking for, let me see, who's in the top 10? I just want to give you who's number 10. He's not asking for Lamar Jackson money, $52 million.
5: Dude, he's asking for 20. And the sentiment is
0: 20 for the starting quarterback job.
5: There's two sentiments.
0: You know what it says? What's the value of that job then if you're not willing to pay?
5: Two sentiments. Should an NFL quarterback automatically be paid a certain amount if you're a starter in the NFL versus, no, I'm not just going to give $20 million to Jacoby Brissett. So you got to decide what side of this argument are you on? Like,
0: is he the best option they got? If not, why are they starting him?
5: I know what you're saying. There's 32 men that get this opportunity. If he's not deserving of.
0: Let me ask you, seriously, Rich, serious question. Would you wake up extra early in the morning to do morning radio if you're not getting paid for somewhere in the competitive morning radio job?
5: No,
0: then you're doing a job. There's a certain value to that job. Do you know your value? Anyone who is saying anything.

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1: I'm a diehard Cardinal fan. I used to be a great fan of them when they was in St. Louis. Yep. Guess what, guys? Mm-hmm. I would cut him.
2: Cut him!
1: We suck. We're not going to win any games this year. Look at our schedule. Look at the first 13, 14 games.
3: So you're saying you're not going to win, so why pay this guy 20 mil? Like, just pay someone 5 mil.
4: That's a fair point then. You know,
5: the fans don't want to hear that, man. Yeah. It sounds like angels talk.
4: Then you're calling it in. Yeah, you're expecting fans to show up with that type of attitude. If they were like, well, screw it, and then give Minshew a BS starting job, the fans are not going to show up, and they're going to know that. So
5: you want those numbers Jacoby ended the season with last year with a better unit around him on the field.
4: But at least what he said makes more sense than just not paying your starting quarterback.
5: Yeah, and now they have Jeremiah Love, who's a great running back and a bigger weapon because he catches balls out the backfield. So, I mean, Cardinals fans need to have some hope, but you got to have a, you know, suitable quarterback back there that can maintain the ship.
3: For the fans, you need to attempt a winning product by saying we're not even going to pay Jacoby Brissett. We'll pay some, you know, a backup to do the job for a year. You're pretty much saying we're giving up the year. And no team, even though there's teams that do know this ain't their year, you don't want to feel that going in. You don't want that feeling of like, well, the team's not trying. But 20 mil is a lot. Your thoughts? At Covino and Rich,
4: it's a lot for everybody listening right now.
3: But for an NFL quarterback,
4: it's pretty
3: reasonable. He'd be in the lower section of NFL starting QBs.
4: Exactly.
3: And it's not a long deal. He's not asking for some lengthy deal. He's saying, I'm going to be the starter for an NFL team. Here's what I should get paid.
4: Meanwhile, the previous quarterback was making over $46 million.
3: We are going to play Big Poppy Trivia, give away some prizes. We'll talk a little baseball this hour, maybe a little more NFL. And a random question for you. What happened 33 years ago on this day? 33 years ago on this day, something awesome in the world of sports. I'll let you know what that is next, right here. CNR, in for Dan Patrick.
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4: No!
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5: Now, don't be that sad. No. Covino and Rich.
6: Let's are people that upset about Covino and Rich?
5: No!
6: Covino and Rich in for the great Dan Patrick. And based on our previous conversation, I expect Dan Patrick money.
5: Yes, if we ever fill in for him more.
6: No, I meant for today.
5: Oh, okay.
6: For today and moving forward, yeah.
5: Yes, I expect all his sponsors to give me freebies too.
6: Now, that would be ridiculous, yeah, right? That would be like Jacoby Brissett saying, I expect Dak Prescott money because I'm a starting quarterback in the NFL. So I just, no, he's not saying that. He's saying something reasonable. And I don't know, it's a starting position in the NFL.
5: Yeah, not reasonable to...
6: Have you made it that far in your life and career? I think it's pretty stellar. It's worth something. That job itself has value, and knowing your value is key.
5: Not reasonable to a regular fella, but for a starter in the NFL at the quarterback position, as the feedback's coming in quick, but like, let's see, Joey Elbow said, Covino making sense in that denim jacket.
6: You know, I got everybody fooled. It looks like a sweet denim jacket, but it's like nice and fluffy. It's like a soft material, but it looks like denim.
5: That looks like
6: not.
5: He's John Cougar Mellencamp.
6: Yeah.
5: Let's see.
6: John Cougar.
5: Johnny said, yo, Brissett could spin it. And then Sailor 32 chimes in and goes, there's more to being a quarterback in the NFL than spinning it. He might be good for your fantasy team, but that's it. He stinks.
6: He's still a starting QB. Hey, but appreciate all the feedback. You could see my jacket. You could chime in live.
5: Man, if there's never been a reason to go on the YouTube channel.
6: You could watch what you hear at Covino and Rich FSR on YouTube. We're streaming live, chiming in, chatting it up, chopping it up.
5: Lots of places. You can
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7: Yeah,
5: to
7: and on the YouTube channel, in about 15 minutes, we're going to debut what our new summer prize is going to be.
6: Yeah. Oh,
5: I love giving away merch and swag. People love free stuff. So we'll give away some prizes with Big Poppy trivia. But I teased you. I said, something happened in the world of sports 33 years ago today. Can you pinpoint 33 years ago? Think of where you are now. We're talking NBA. We're talking some football offseason. We're talking, you know, May baseball. 1993.
6: Oh, I,
5: on this day.
6: I led the state in hits. Union, New Jersey, bro. Oh, is that what you're going to talk about?
5: That was not what I was thinking.
6: Oh, they're going to say, oh.
5: 93. I'm not talking, not talking some good early 90s grunge rock. I'm not talking about your flannel shirts.
6: 93.
5: Or your mushroom haircut.
6: Something happened in the world of sports. All right, give me another hint. 93, 33 years ago.
5: All right, we were just talking about how Jalen Brunson could bring the Knicks to glory that even those 90s Knicks couldn't do. But something pretty cool happened
6: something
5: on this day.
6: Something Jordan related.
5: Well, you're on the right track, dude.
6: Something Jordan related, 93. Baseball.
5: Nope. Today was the day. That was the next year.
6: Oh, yeah, that was 94. Dang.
5: It was the day that John Starks dunked over Jordan.
7: Ooh.
5: And every kid in Long Island and Queens and Brooklyn had that
6: poster.
5: Starks dunking over Jordan poster that following year.
6: Man,
5: they made
6: awesome.
5: They made a poster about it. You bought it at Spencer's Gifts. But that poster of Starks dunking over Jordan, which was, I mean, the only moment where Jordan ever looked vulnerable in our life up until that point, right? Because it was like, in that moment, he was like just so...
6: Back to baseball. He looked vulnerable then.
5: Yeah,
6: too.
5: That's
6: he looked vulnerable in the batting box.
5: But today was the day Starks dunked over MJ. 33 years ago. Feel old yet?
6: On this day.
7: That elevation he had on that dunk. It was like he went up two extra tiers.
6: I think he like lifted off like Jordan's shoulders
7: it
6: or
7: was
6: something.
7: Like
6: he pushed
7: it was
6: off.
7: Like rocket boosters under his sneakers.
6: Dude, that was so dope. Yeah. All right. So, yeah, everybody remembers that moment. And it seems like the Knicks got that magic again, maybe more so. Now, before we get into Jackson Dart, okay, because this story's kind of wild. I do want to say that there were some good fights over the weekend. So, of course, I hope you had a Golden Knights up 3-0 sort of weekend, a Rich Coach Rich's baseball, West Hills baseball sort of weekend, a Knicks weekend. But I already said an Oleksandr Usyk sort of weekend.
5: Still undefeated.
6: Usyk's still undefeated, but this dude Rico. Now, I'm a fight fan. I had no idea what this dude was about. No idea, because he only had one professional boxing match. He was a kickboxing champion, like a world champion. And I knew this guy was big and ripped, but this guy came in looking like Soda Popinski. Remember how big Soda Popinski looked?
5: I mean, we all played Punch Out. Of course we know Soda Popinski.
6: But you know, remember how big he looked, all hunched over compared to Little Mac? That's how this guy looked, all hunched over, diesel, ripped. And that doesn't translate to anything in the world of boxing, but this guy could fight. Right? So you're like, dang.
5: And he, by the way, just for the record,
6: did Usyk age overnight, or is this guy really good?
5: Usyk looked a little different. He was rocking a different hairstyle.
6: Yeah. I mean, yeah, and Father Time, you
5: and
6: know,
5: Father
6: kicks
5: Time,
6: in always.
5: I was like, for a minute, I was like, yeah, Usyk looks different. Now, if you're a big fight fan, Oleksandr Usyk, he put a clinic on and beat Tyson Fury two times. And Tyson Fury is the name that even the casual fight fan knows.
6: Joshua, too, man. Yeah. Usyk has proven himself to be a bona fide Hall of Famer, a real cruiserweight, much like Holyfield, who ended up being the heavyweight champion of the world.
5: Yeah, so not as big as some of the big heavyweights, but worked his way up to that weight class and has dominated the likes of Anthony Joshua and Tyson Fury. Usyk is the real deal, Holyfield, pun intended.
6: Like, dead on.
5: Now, when you looked at the odds going into this fight, if you're a man or a woman that likes to wager, it wasn't even worth looking at because it was Usyk minus 3,000. For the non-gambler, that means you have to bet $3,000 to win 100. So it was a very lopsided Vegas narrative. Like, yeah, Usyk's just going to, this is a warm-up fight to what's next. He's going to wipe the floor with this Rico dude. He's a kickboxer. And this fight was on in the middle of the day because it was in
6: Egypt. By the way, one of the coolest backdrops I've ever seen in any competition. They had the pyramids all lit up. So Turki Alashik doing crazy things to create these big fights. But again, Usyk fighting Rico Verhoeven. I had never heard of the guy. Only leading up to this fight, okay? But this guy fought his ass off. And he beat, in my opinion, this is, forget about the scorecards because they said something totally different, but judges are weak. We know that. He won 8 out of the 10 rounds leading into the final 11th round where they stopped the fight.
5: Yeah.
6: Okay, so I think it was 8-2. He was dominating the entire
5: fight. And you were not alone. If you went on X, if you went on Instagram.
6: It was obvious, guys. It was evident that that's what it was.
5: The fan narrative was, yo, this dude.
6: He dominated.
5: This dude is handling Usyk. What is going on?
6: And then all of a sudden, you know, championship rounds, champions do champion things. Usyk started landing in the 11th round, and there was about 9 seconds left, and Usyk's starting to really throw some punches, and he knocks the underdog Rico down, and he gets up with 1 second left.
5: Yeah.
6: 1 second left. If he just would have powered through that round and maybe lasted the 12th and final round,
5: he wins the fight.
6: He probably, and well, based on the judges' scorecards, probably not, but he should have won the decision if he got up.
5: If you
6: the
5: watch,
6: thing is, they stopped the fight prematurely with 1 second left in the 11th round, and everyone screams, robbery, robbery, robbery. And I will say this, you can't say robbery on a TKO, okay? The dude's bell was rung before the bell was rung. And I got to say this. If you're going to say robbery, the real robbery is that we didn't get to see what happens. We, the fans, got robbed of not seeing Usyk maybe really knock him out in the 12th or this guy last the 12th round and see what happens with the scoring.
5: We were robbed of a true Usyk knockout or, like you said, this guy pulling a straight-up Rocky Balboa and going the distance and actually winning.
6: He gets the moral victory, but I don't think he got robbed because I do think that Usyk would have won the fight if they had one more round.
5: But
6: that's what I truly believe. He would have closed it out.
5: Listen, we've all watched UFC fights and we've watched boxing where it's very clear. The ref makes the right call, steps in between, waves his arms, fight's over, guy's done. This guy, it looked like his bell was rung, but not like stop the fight, his bell was rung.
6: And
5: like,
6: there was 1 second left in the 11th. Like, you let this guy, you're fighting for the championship, heavyweight championship of the world, as he said after the fight. And I expected him to speak like, Rico Verhoeven.
5: Hello.
6: He was like, you know, yeah, let me die on my own sword. I was hurt in the moment, but I could have went one more round. Let me at least fight for it and do my best, because he was so close to winning that fight. And now that sets up for maybe a rematch. We don't know, but Usyk looked, or he got exposed on the big stage, as we spoke about first hour. Now, a lot of people are like, well, that's the problem with fighting. That's the problem with boxing and blah, blah, blah. Still entertaining. And like I said, if there was any robbery, we got robbed to see what happened. Yeah. We got robbed seeing Usyk maybe knock him out in the
5: 12. I'll tell you what, we as boxing fans usually get robbed of seeing the big fight. Like Gus the Bus hit us up on the in-show chat.
6: Yeah.
5: I'll add this. He said, we should have saw Anthony Joshua Tyson Fury 10-plus years ago, and we're finally going to get it on Netflix now.
6: You're finally getting
5: it. That's how we felt about Mayweather and Pacquiao. That was a fight we saw a decade-plus too late. From what I saw, I watched the fight.
6: Yeah, but this guy Turkey's making those fights happen now.
5: I watched a fight on my phone, so it wasn't on the big screen. It wasn't like maybe I didn't get the full vibe, but I thought that Rico put a whooping on him.
6: And he
5: I really thought that.
6: And that's a moral victory.
5: It was stopped prematurely. The end.
6: It was no question. Even though he was wrong, I think he would have gotten knocked out eventually, but. It does set him up in the future for another heavyweight fight or another chance at a belt, maybe a Daniel Dubois sort of matchup, maybe a rematch. We'll see. But for those saying that fighting's dead, I also wanted to make this point. Mm-hmm. Hello, did you see Ray J get knocked out this weekend? Did anyone see Johnny Manziel win over the weekend? Did you see these lame celebrity fights? I just want to call out the fact that some guy named Super Hot Fire, Dwayne Deshaun, Raw, knocked Ray J out on what Ray J said after the fight was not supposed to go that way, so implying a fix. This was all at something called Brand Risk 14.
5: Not supposed to go this way.
7: Did you see Ray J's eyes after he got hit?
6: Yo, he had a knot on his head, too.
5: And Ray J, by the way, not to be insensitive, am I, losing my mind? Didn't a month ago he said, I'm on my deathbed?
6: Yeah, he did. I don't even know what that means.
7: This
6: or
7: was
6: how that
7: his
6: happened.
7: Make-A-Wish dream.
6: So Ray J got knocked out. Again, if fighting's fixed, I just want to point out the fact that Ray J was supposed to win and got knocked out.
5: Yeah, that's what he said.
6: Johnny Manziel came out looking like he had a sixer.
7: Like butter.
6: He looked like, did you see him? He looked
7: butter in
6: pregnant.
7: The belly.
6: He looked like me. I'm not a former Heisman winner. Johnny Manziel, he actually fought with a lot of aggression. Again, this was sort of it was an MMA bout, but he beat that Bob Menery guy. And Michael Beasley fought Lance Stevenson. Did you guys see this?
7: Choke out.
6: Yo, it was kind of, it looked competitive. It looked like Beasley had some fight in him, and it looked like he could actually throw a punch or two. And then Stevenson choked him out, tapped him out. But those other fights also happened this weekend. So for those of you who say fighting's boring, I just wanted to correct
5: Danny,
6: you and say, hello, Ray J got knocked out this weekend.
5: Danny, you were quick to hit us up and say, yo, Manziel couldn't get in better shape than that.
7: Yeah.
6: Yeah, you would think, especially, it shows that he really doesn't care what anyone thinks.
7: If I was going to be in a ring with my shirt off,
6: right?
7: I would be hitting the gym
6: if we're going tarps off at the Dodgers game, I'm hitting the gym.
7: I'm working harder than that just to go to Santa Monica during the summer.
6: Seriously, you're on a celebrity pay-per-view event. You would think you get a little ripped because he's got to be capable of it, right? But he got the win, too, and props to him for that. So there were some good fights over the weekend. Now people are fighting in the Giants locker room.
5: Yeah, I was going to say, the fight extends to the New York Football Giants, or does it? Apparently it's been all cleared up, but if you missed this over the weekend, Jackson Dart introduced President Trump at an event in New York.
0: What's up, what's up, what's up?
5: What's up?
6: What's up?
5: Yeah. What's up, what's up?
0: Look, Big Blue Nation, it's a pleasure to be here. I got to start this off with a Go Big Blue. I love it if y'all will follow with me. Go Big Blue. Go Big Blue. Go Big Blue. Go Big Blue. What an honor, what a privilege it is to be here. And without further ado, I'm grateful, I'm honored, I'm pleasured to introduce the 45th and 47th President of the United States of America, President Donald J. Trump.
6: Did he say 47th? The 47th.
5: 47th.
7: Did he say he was pleasured?
5: He was pleasured, too. I noticed that. I was like, wow, he really enjoyed this opportunity.
6: By the president?
5: Here's the thing. He introduces Trump, and Abdul Carter a guy that was drafted in the same class as him, teammates, leader on the offense, leader on the defense, two New York football giants. Carter went on social media and was like, yo, what are we doing? I thought this was AI. He couldn't believe that Dart would do that. And then it started a whole...
6: But hold on the flip side.
7: Francisco Dart.
6: On the flip side, everyone has to believe what Abdul Carter believes. So, you know, there's two ways to look at this.
5: No.
6: I think people need to be able to coexist despite their political leanings. Well, that's our right as Americans.
5: I've seen,
6: on this Memorial Day.
5: I've seen many a people talk about how every locker room, every clubhouse is going to be a mix of people with different political ideals, religious beliefs, everything.
6: And it's always been that way.
5: And you come together on the field as a team. You think that you're going to hit any locker room in any sport and have political cohesion? Every locker room in America, every clubhouse, I hate to tell you, it's 50-50.
6: Hey, let me ask you this. Ready? The president asks you, forget about your political leanings. Right? Because I like that the Rich and I are right there down the middle somewhere, depending on where we are. If we're here in L.A., we're too leaning on the right. If we're, you know, in Texas, we're too leaning on the left. Just depends where we are.
5: Yeah, depends on who you talk to. If you're down the middle and you talk to a super liberal, they'll tell you you're a Trumper.
6: Right.
5: If you're down the middle and talk to someone super Republican, they'll call you a liberal weenie.
6: It depends where you stand. That's where we are, really.
5: Yeah.
6: We think we're in the middle somewhere. Now, if someone asked your sorry ass to introduce the president, have we forgotten, political association aside, that that's supposed to be an honor? Was Jackson Dart supposed to say, you know what, I thought about it. No.
5: That's how some people are saying.
7: So you would be pleasured too?
6: My point, yeah, I would be pleasured, Danny G, because just like people that show up at the White House, it's an honor regardless, right? You put feelings aside for a minute, and that's how I feel. I feel like he did what was expected of him, and he put the Giants, you know, let's go blue out there. And he represented, I think, if anything, the worst part of it is Abdul Carter throwing his view out there publicly.
7: Yeah.
6: Like, if he had a problem with it.
7: I think he since said, we're all good. But
6: No. But he said, are we really doing this?
7: To start off, it looked like there could be a beef. But
6: that shouldn't be a public statement. That should be like, yo, man.
7: I agree. But, Rich, you said we should all be able to understand it's 50-50, it's split, it's okay. But your Mets, in your Mets locker room, just last season proved that everybody can get along.
5: Noah Syndergaard was on a podcast recently saying that Brandon Nimmo and Pete Alonso were two of his most Republican-leaning teammates of all. And we all know that Lindor and his wife are super New York City, Mondami, liberal type. So there is dissension at times, and it sucks, right? Because you would think that you have a lot of friends across the political spectrum, and you would think you could all get along.
6: Why does everybody think that we should all have the same views? We're not all from the same background. We're not all from the same states, same places, same income bracket. You know, like, we're all different people. So I think Abdul Carter's more on the wrong for making it public.
5: Now,
6: I got a problem with what you did. When, as far as I know, Jackson Dart isn't preaching in the locker room who to vote for and what they should think.
5: By introducing Trump, don't listen to me. By introducing Trump, you could argue Jackson Dart led his political leanings, and then Abdul Carter, by responding, showed his political leanings.
6: Yeah, but
5: now they're saying
6: one was an honor, one was a stupid tweet that could have been said in the locker room, like, yo, man, I don't agree with what you did, but maybe, you know, I don't want that to get in the way of our progress.
5: Abdul Carter, that was the misstep.
6: Yeah,
5: but Abdul Carter has since said, like, yo, you guys can continue with your BS narratives. Me and Jackson Dart are cool. We talked. Whatever that means.
6: It shouldn't have went out public, period.
5: But I guess the bigger question is whether or not you are... Listen, whether or not it's Trump, Obama, Bush, Clinton, anyone, if you were offered to, like, introduce the president...
6: That's my
5: point. Or go to the White House...
6: Any one of those dudes, I'd be like, I guess. I'd be nervous as hell.
5: Maybe.
6: But I would be like, what an honor. That's amazing.
5: But maybe it's a move that backfires for you professionally. Who knows? But I just think it's an honor regardless. Maybe that's old school thinking of mine, that whoever the president is...
6: He's the president. Again, a polarizing and maybe unpopular at the moment president. I get all that. We're not being naive to that fact. But enough of America voted for the guy where he won. So who's he upsetting? Abdul Carter?
5: Technically, you know who he's upsetting? Half of the country, because the last couple of elections have been pretty much 50-50, which is wild.
6: It's an interesting choice, but let me put yourself in this situation. You're asked to do it, guys.
5: Would you?
6: Would you do it? You mentioned all those presidents?
5: I think it's polar. I think
6: regardless of who the president is, I think, yeah, I guess I
5: you,
6: would.
5: You could say Jackson Dart stands by what he believes in.
6: It's the
5: or
6: president.
5: Or you could
6: it's
5: say
6: not some
5: that,
6: candidate.
5: Or you could say the quarterback in a pretty liberal city of New York, and like maybe just keep that to yourself so you don't ruffle feathers. But then
6: why?
5: You could say that's a cowardly move. I don't know. I don't know the answer. To
6: why
5: be honest.
6: Do you got to be ashamed to believe what you believe? You don't, I don't
5: no,
6: get that.
5: No one said you have to be ashamed. I just feel
6: okay.
5: Like
6: then
5: it's,
6: why does he got to hide it? Right? He's if it bled into the locker room,
5: yeah.
6: Right? Then I understand.
7: Yeah.
6: Right? Do I understand that it's going to be a polarizing thing? Yes. But does it bleed into the locker room? I need to know.
5: Did you,
6: the only thing that makes it bleed into this locker room is Carter calling him out publicly.
5: Do we remember?
6: When everybody now has their eyes on this story.
5: Do you remember last season, Danny, when linebackers...
6: You think he's the only Republican-leaning quarterback in the NFL?
5: Not even close.
6: Okay.
5: My guess would be 50% of them, because that's our country.
7: No. I saw a list recently, at least how they registered for the last time we mm-hmm. voted. And I think Jalen Hurts was the only quarterback listed as a Democrat.
6: Yeah, so, I
5: damn.
6: Mean,
5: yeah.
6: It's crazy to think that...
7: They're rich athletes. We're not surprised.
6: The problem is drawing attention to the dissension.
5: Right, but listen to this first.
6: Bam, that rhymed.
5: Listen to this. Do you remember a year ago when there became the touchdown or sack or turnover celebration? Players started doing the Trump YMCA dance. And remember, it got mixed reviews from the fan base because there were players doing the Trump celebration. Players like Nick Bosa are big supporters.
6: Yeah.
5: And so it's like to think that politics, it's... I think social media is the thing that divides us more on this, but it is interesting that Jackson Dart, he had to know by doing it
6: yeah,
5: in my cause.
6: I don't want to sound naive in saying that it was a bold move.
5: I'm
6: it absolutely
5: if,
6: was,
5: if
6: but at the same time, it's not a candidate.
5: If
6: it,
5: you were to
6: a,
5: do
6: it's
5: it.
6: It's a president.
5: You don't think that if even you, Steve Covino, were to do it, some of our listeners would be like, yeah, way to go, Covino, and others would be like, Covino, why would you do that? You would even.
7: Oh, I could tell you 1,000% it would affect you because I produced Clay Travis's show when he was here at the network.
6: It would affect you, but you know what I'd say? Hey, no one asked you to do it.
7: Here's the thing. Again, when we were kids, you didn't discuss your political leanings at the dinner table. You didn't talk about it. And if it did come up and I disagree with you and you disagree with me on that, we were still friends. We still
6: that's the thing.
7: That's what we're missing here. You know, a couple weeks ago with the roast, you guys talked about how you feel like comedy's kind of coming back to where it should be.
6: Politically incorrect. Yeah.
7: Yeah. Can we get political what's the term? As far as us, you know, all coexisting with each other.
5: Harmony.
7: Can we have harmony no matter what?
5: I don't think so.
7: We should, though.
5: As long as social media's around, though. No. You know what social media does, Danny? Social media makes you think that everyone's an extreme maniac on both sides. Where probably 90% of people listening right now are somewhat of an independent thinker. They have some ideas on both sides. Social media will lead you to believe that you are, like, the world is extreme MAGA or extreme liberal. And that's, social media is destructive.
6: All right, put this in perspective. I'm sorry, did you say social media is destructive?
5: Oh.
6: Note that.
5: Note that.
6: Absolutely.
5: What? What does that mean?
6: Make a note of that. What's that from?
5: I follow some guy. You follow the Raging Italian on Instagram?
6: yeah, I know.
5: The
6: that
5: dad
6: guy.
5: That gets mad, his son repeats everything to him?
6: Yeah.
5: Note that. What do you note that?
6: All right, so Abdul Carter, let's just say hypothetically.
5: Yeah.
6: The Giants win the Super Bowl. Is he the guy not showing up?
5: Yeah, probably.
6: To get the honor? All right, how many of those guys don't show up? More of them probably show up than don't. And not all of them agree with Trump. He's the president. That's what I'm saying. That's it. Regardless of who it was, it's not like he's campaigning for the dude. You see what I'm saying?
5: Yeah,
6: he's the actual president in the moment.
7: Yeah.
6: So how many of the Giants, if they won a Super Bowl, would show up and wouldn't show up? Majority of them would show up. Well, but he's thinking everyone has to agree with him.
5: Guess what? The Giants don't have to worry about that.
6: Yeah, I mean, hey, we don't know. Yeah, I agree with you, but you don't know that.
5: Hey, maybe in a couple of years.
6: The unfortunate part is making anything public. Keep your problems within. Keep it in the locker room. Mm. Stop airing your dirty laundry. I'm sure they could figure it out, and that's the update, right?
5: Right. Yeah. Your thoughts, hey, if you want to chime in, why the heck not? 877-99 on Fox. And coming up next, while you're calling to comment on Jackson Dart, we're also going to play a game, Big Poppy Trivia, giveaway a prize. We're going to show you our brand new summer giveaway.
6: Wait a second.
7: We're supposed to do that right now.
6: Yeah, Broke Poppy's here?
5: Yes. Yeah.
6: All right. Well,
7: we'll keep you on the edge of your seat. Yeah. We have something that involves grilling for the summertime.
5: Sweet. We'll all do that. Right. We'll do that next right here. Kavino and Rich in for Dan Patrick on Fox Sports Radio.
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6: Hope you guys enjoy your Memorial Day. And what a way to start it off, right? With Covino and Rich in for Dan Patrick. Shout out to all the fallen troops on this Memorial Day.
5: Yeah.
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6: 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I'm Covino. That is Rich. And speaking of Memorial Day, if we have time, the do's and don'ts at the cookout today, all right? Memorial Day barbecue, do's and don'ts.
5: If you're
6: don'ts.
5: Going to someone's house, I have just a few simple rules that'll make sure that you don't look like an ass clown.
6: But, hey, if anyone knows Ass Clowns, it's Rich Davis.
5: What?
6: A big announcement first. We're going to play Big Poppy Trivia. We do that on our show Monday through Friday. We usually do it on Tuesdays, but because we're in for Dan Patrick, it's a holiday.
5: Yeah, break big out Poppy. Poppy.
6: Broke Poppy had some time, so he's stopping by to give away some prizes. But
7: yeah,
6: we got brand new prizes for the summer.
7: Oh, boy.
6: 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So, Danny G, what's the big summer giveaway?
5: What's the new prize?
7: Now, before I get to this, besides our contestant coming up for the game, a lot of callers on the Jackson Dart
6: topic.
7: So please hold. We'll get to you after the game.
6: All right. Okay.
7: But Spotty and I, behind the scenes the past month, have been working on this prize. The new Covino and Rich summer giveaway
5: is
7: a grilling apron.
5: Look at that.
7: And if you're on the YouTube channel right now, Spotty's going to put the image up.
6: Is that you, Rich?
5: Looks like an AI me.
6: That looks like Rugged Rich.
7: Hey, very cool with your faces on the pockets and the Fox Sports Radio logo, the CNR logo.
5: By the way, can I say the faces look like they're by the person's junk? So our faces
7: I think that's going to be on people's, like, imagine Johnny Manziel wearing this. Your faces will be on his belly.
5: You look like two huge balls.
6: By the way, you look more manly wearing an apron.
5: That's right.
6: And by the way, it's not like it's all about our faces. It doesn't ruin the apron.
5: It's funny.
6: It makes it fun. It's a cool giveaway.
7: Yeah.
6: And I get it. It's summertime. You're grilling. And
7: one size fits all.
6: Yeah, no, this is a perfect summer giveaway because it goes with our CNR koozies. It's sort of like a barbecue.
7: Yes.
6: summer fun time giveaway.
5: So if you play one of our stupid games and win, you get koozies, you get a grilling apron, and a little prize pack. So, hey, look at that. Awesome, awesome stuff. All right, you know what we got to do? Let's play Big Poppy Trivia. Come on.
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20: It's Big Poppy, Covino, and Itch. I love you guys, especially the Covino guy. The other guy, he head too big.
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20: 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Let's go.
7: All right. FSR Security walking Broke Poppy into the main studio.
22: Hey, happy holiday.
5: How you been? Oh, Big Poppy.
20: Hey, I'm buddy. Happy to be here. Hey, hey, hey, Pee-wee, you go with me,
23: what's
20: man.
23: Up,
20: good to name? See you today.
23: It's hey. Up, Pee. It's up, Pee-wee. It's Rich.
20: Hey, Danny G. Hey, what's up, Danny? Hey, who that guy over there? Hey.
7: That's Mark.
20: Hey, Mark. Good to see you, man. You go with me, Mark. You go with me.
5: Hey. Well. Big Poppy.
20: Happy
5: what's up?
20: Happy Memorial Day or something like that. But we play today, we win today, that's it. By the way, can I got some shirt for you, my dog. They say my dog.
5: Oh,
20: no tarps up for me, you know.
5: Hey, did you wanna,
20: no tarps up for me.
5: Do you want an apron with our heads on
20: that's
5: it?
20: What I was going to say. Oh. Gracias. Okay, let's go.
7: All right.
20: I'm busy today.
7: We'll trade you a grilling apron for one of your shirts.
20: By the way, where's Derek at?
7: Let's meet the contestants. One-time winner, Rich Davis.
5: Hey, what's up?
7: This is one of our newer games.
5: Okay.
7: And in for two-time winner, Dan Beyer, is Ian.
20: What's up, Ian? Hey, Ian, I'm very happy to be here.
7: All right. Looking
20: good, hey, good to see you, man. You go with me, Ian. Yeah. Ian. Is that how you say? Pee-wee.
7: Right,
20: Ian.
7: Poppy, don't abuse the help.
20: Okay.
7: All right. On the studio lines, trying to get one of our new prizes.
20: Hey.
7: Chuck in Louisiana.
20: Hey, Chuck. That's a good name.
24: Hey,
5: what's up,
24: hey,
5: bud?
24: How you doing?
20: Hey, I chucked the ball. I chucked the ball. You hit the ball. I chucked the ball.
5: Nah, let's go.
7: Right. Here are the rules for Big Poppy Trivia. The first contestant with two correct answers is the champion. If there's a tie, we have a tiebreaker
20: two-time
7: question.
20: Two-time champion, he.
7: Your name is your buzzer, but you got to wait till all three possible answers are read. If there's two wrong answers in a row, we move on to the next question. Are you ready?
5: Let's go.
7: Play ball.
20: Okay, Chuck, you play today, you win today. That's it. Okay, I'm here. I could be here. Big Poppy Trivia. Who is the first modern era player to win the batting title in two different leagues? Who is the first modern era player to win the batting title in two different leagues? A. Pete Rose? Pete Rose? How you say Pete Rose?
5: Yes, Pete Rose, yeah.
20: B. DJ LeMahieu? How you say DJ?
7: LeMahieu.
20: How you say DJ LeMahieu? DJ LeMahieu? Or C. Larry Walker?
7: Chuck.
24: Larry Walker.
7: Larry Walker, no.
5: Aunt Rich.
7: Sorry, Rich for the steal.
5: I only know this because my bonehead co-host Covino is a Yankees fan. Is it DJ LeMahieu?
7: It is.
5: Yeah, okay.
20: LeMahieu?
5: LeMahieu?
20: I don't know he. Oh, yeah, the Rich. 2016 Rockies, 2020 Yankees.
7: Yeah, Rich gets on the board. We go to round two.
20: Okay, round two. Big Poppy Trivia.
5: I love Big Poppy.
20: Hey, buddy, happy to be here. How many times did Babe Ruth hit 40 or more home run?
5: I'm sorry, who?
20: Babe Ruth.
5: Oh, Babe Ruth.
20: Okay. Babe, how you say Babe? Babe Ruth?
5: Yeah.
20: How many times Babe Ruth hit 40 or more home run in a season throughout his career? A, 13.
5: Okay.
20: B, 11.
5: 11?
7: No, 11.
20: 11. Yeah, okay. Or something like that? Or C, 9.
5: Ooh.
20: A, 13. B, 11. Or C, 9.
5: What do you
7: Chuck.
5: Think? Chuck, what do you got?
24: 11.
7: Yes, 11.
5: There you go. Damn. Good guess, Chuck.
20: Yeah, you could be here.
7: All right, Chuck, halfway to one of our CNR grilling aprons.
20: Okay.
7: We go to round three.
20: Big Poppy Trivia. What was I once quoted saying about fun? A, you got to have fun out here, or else what the point?
5: Okay.
20: B, a big part of my job was to keep the clubhouse fun. Or C, Derek, he only have fun in New York. When I would be in town, I give him pee-wee shots of tequila. Pee-wee shots of tequila.
5: let's see.
20: Pee-wee.
5: Got it. You want to take a guess, Chuck?
24: A.
7: Yeah. Bam.
5: Bam.
7: Rich handed that victory.
5: I gave it to him.
7: You.
5: Hey, it's a holiday weekend.
20: I always say, you got to have fun out here, or else what the point? What the point? You gotta have fun. Baseball fun. Covino and Rich. Fun time.
5: By the way, is it fun that your Red Sox are in last place, Poppy?
20: They not my dogs. No t-shirt for them. They not my dog. They no good with me, man. They no good with
5: thank
20: me.
5: Thank you, Big Poppy.
7: Congratulations, hey. Chuck in Louisiana. We debut the new CNR Summer Prize, and you are first on your block with it.
20: Hey, he wins the apron.
5: There you go.
24: Awesome.
20: Hey, by the way, I wear necktie. Next time I wear just the apron.
5: Oh.
7: So boy.
20: Just right. The apron.
5: Have fun, Poppy.
20: Hey, happy Memorial Day.
5: Bye now.
7: We'll see you next week during our usual.
20: Country.
7: We're usually on an afternoon drive from 5 to 7 p.m.
20: Thank you.
7: Eastern.
20: And, hey, goodbye, everybody.
5: Goodbye, Poppy.
7: We'll see you next week.
5: All right. Now, before we get out of here today, phones are still hot, Covino.
20: Poppy was lit.
5: Before we get out of here, the phones are all lit about Jackson Dart. So let's get controversial. Your thoughts on Dart introducing Trump and Abdul Carter?
6: I asked Poppy what he thought about Dart.
5: What did Poppy say?
6: He said something about he's good with him or something like
5: that. He's good with
6: him.
5: Yeah, okay.
6: Something like that.
5: All right, so we'll talk Jackson Dart, Trump, Abdul Carter, mixing politics and sports. Is it ever a good idea, or are people a little too uptight about it? We'll get your feedback next. In for Dan Patrick, Covino, and Rich.

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9: Yeah, become political now. I was just going to say, right? Is it okay if Jackson Dart likes this song on this Memorial Day? It wasn't a campaign speech. It was, hey, I'm introducing our current president.
10: Well, it's ruffled feathers.
9: But I think there's a major, major difference there. And by the way, I can't stop saying it now. Dan Patrick, he's cool with me, man. That's what Big Poppy kept saying. Yeah. Now it's in my head. In for Dan Patrick, proud to be in for Dan Patrick. Covino and Rich, he's cool with me, man. Dan Patrick. And thank you, Fox Sports Radio Nation, for hanging out with us. We're Covino and Rich. Find us on social media at Covino and Rich. And find us Monday through Friday on Fox Sports Radio, 2 to 4 on the West. And if we're not in your city, make it happen. Tarps off. Let's make it a movement.
10: Well, got to say what's up also, by the way, to Sean and Tammy and Zach who are driving around listening to CNR.
9: Hey, guys. And have you ever wiped Sean with a piece of dry toilet paper and wondered,
10: has he?
9: Is this as good as it gets?
10: I hope not.
9: Well, it's
10: Sean.
9: Not. 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
10: You hear that, Sean?
9: Available at Amazon and at major retailers nationwide.
10: All right. Jackson Dart. Causing a stir, deserved or not, Abdul Carter responded. Then they both said, oh, yo, we're cool. Everything's good. Interestingly enough, though, this is where social media ruins everything, Danny G. Did you see people thought Jackson Dart then went on to say, I don't think many blue hairs watch the NFL, if we're being honest.
11: Yeah.
10: That was from a parody account. But because people on social media don't check sources and they're idiots, we've all been guilty of not checking, right? People thought that was real. And they're like, he's doubling down. It's like, No, it was a parody account. It wasn't him. So
9: I'm getting feedback. We got loaded lines, but we're also streaming live at Covino and Rich FSR. If you miss anything, you want to watch the show, you want to see Big Poppy, at Covino and Rich FSR on YouTube. Cliff Mayasaka, 1399, says, The Office is deserving of respect. So, of course, you do it, regardless of affiliation. He's the president. That's the point here. And I also saw Joey Elbows said, I'm the man, and I agree with that guy.
10: I don't think that guy's on point.
9: Right, he also says, happy Memorial Day to everybody.
10: Let's say hi to who, Danny G?
3: Let's start with Mark in Union, New Jersey, of all
10: places. Your hometown. What's up, Mark?
11: Hey, what's going on, guys? Love the show. Class of 99, Union High School.
10: Nice.
11: So I think there's a difference of, you know, showing respect for the position, a la, you know, your kid goes to the Easter egg hunt or a school field trip. Mm-hmm. This was where you're showing respect for the position, not the party. This was a Republican MAGA rally where you're showing respect for the party.
10: Which is a difference. Yeah. And you are right, Covino, when you said also that campaigning versus introducing, but if it was an event for his party.
9: Yeah, but I'd like to see, and by the way, I'm not going to diss on my boy from class of 99, class of 94, Union High. But if you were asked to introduce the president, your high moral value would say,
10: it was at a Republican event, right? So different.
9: Right. So, but still.
10: Okay, well, you have to be a Republican to probably do that. So some people are not, some people are. Who else we got?
3: Let's go to Vegas, Elisa.
10: Yo, what's up, Elisa?
12: Hey, how's it going?
10: Hi, Elisa. Elisa, what are your thoughts on Jackson Dart? Did he do anything? Was it a misstep? Or, hey, listen, he's allowed to do what he wants.
12: It's a misstep. Definite misstep.
10: Why?
12: Under no uncertain terms would I introduce that guy at any time. I would never visit the White House. I am black. He doesn't like me. And there's nothing I would do for him.
10: Okay. Well, hey, listen, that's the opinion of you and others. You're not the lone person with that opinion, but other people feel different. And I think that was probably what Abdul Carter was thinking.
9: All right. There's two missteps.
10: That's put words in his mouth.
9: I think one misstep was larger than the other. I think, you know, sometimes people say things and it's like, why would you say that? How do you not know the repercussions? Like Jackson Dart had to know that there were repercussions in doing this, right? Yeah. So the misstep is doing this thinking that everyone was going to be okay with it. That doesn't mean I don't think he should have done it, but he had to have known that it was going to ruffle some feathers.
10: Well, of course.
9: So that's the problem, right?
10: You got to ask yourself. You got to ask yourself: would you still do something knowing it would ruffle feathers? Like,
9: right.
10: Jackson Dart could.
9: So he had to have known that
10: he could quietly be a Trump supporter and not have anyone bother him.
9: But it's Abdul Carter making this a public issue, guys. This could have been handled. Should have been handled in the clubhouse, in the locker room, indoors.
10: Right.
9: We live in a world now where we just air our dirty laundry everywhere on social media, and we think that's fine. This could have been dealt amongst them as a team.
10: All right, let's get everyone's call.
3: All right, let's go to Oakland, California. Peter,
10: what up, Peter?
13: Hey, how's it going? First of all, I want to give props to everyone who served in our country and
10: absolutely
13: is serving and has served.
10: Yep.
3: Sir.
13: And something similar that football and the military have in common is something called situational awareness. And I believe Jackson Dart at this time. In our country, this isn't about politics, not about liberal or MAGA. It's about African Americans are about to lose to over 20 seats of representation in the Congress due to

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1: Hey guys, how's it going?
2: I served
1: for 23 years.
2: Thank you, by the way.
1: 1967, thank you, to 1990. I served under 7 presidents.
2: Damn.
1: I can remember Johnny Carson making fun of his best friend, Ronnie Reagan. I can remember him making fun of every president.
2: Yeah.
1: And then you got somebody like Jimmy Kimmel that is just hatred. And let me tell you something. In October, or August, actually, we showed up in Iran. I'm not going to say where.
2: All right, well, just continue.
1: But
2: well, we're talking about Jackson Dart. We have 1 minute. So tell me about Jackson Dart. Your thoughts on, did he make a good move or not?
3: You brought up people.
1: What I'm telling you is, I had to salute. I wore 2 berets.
2: Yeah.
1: I wore a green one and a black one before they handed them out like candy. And October, when Jimmy Carter aborted that mission.
2: Dude.
1: I lost 2 guys on my team because we were stuck there. We were on a high-speed mission. I had to shake Jimmy Carter's hand 3 months later.
2: So you've been there. You've been in the scenario.
4: Well, look, people fought for this country so people could believe what they want to believe.
2: Yeah. All right, listen, we got to go. I wish we had more time. Phones are still hot. So we'll see you guys tomorrow. Back in the afternoons. DP's back. We'll see you then. Until then, have a great Memorial Day. Enjoy your barbecues and fun. We'll see you then. Arrivederci, baby.
3: See you in the promised land.
2: Goodbye.
3: Enjoy the day.
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9: What the Rams are doing, and this is why I defended the Ty Simpson pick, they're trying to master two timelines. 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
9: What?
7: Here's Jason McIntyre.
9: Hello and welcome to The Herd. Happy Memorial Day to all. It's me, Jason McIntyre, in for Colin Cowherd. Yeah, he's on another vacation. The guy earned it. Get off his back, people. He needs some vacation time. I'm joined, as always, by the great Rachel Nichols. We have a pretty phenomenal show today.
15: It's so much happened over the weekend. It's insane.
9: Yes, we keep getting lucky. See, when we're together on the show, madness happens, chaos erupts. Kind of like the Western Conference Finals, folks.
15: Yeah.
9: Listen, I went to bed Friday night really down bad. I'm not going to lie. Okay? The Spurs got demolished, and it's like they're down 2-1. The Thunder are rolling, and your boy, you know, I've been sitting here pumping my chest the entire 2-3 months about the Spurs taking down the Thunder, and they're facing a 2-1 deficit. So then Sunday night happens, and I'm back, baby, and the Spurs are back. The series is even at 2 apiece, and there's no way to look at last night's game without starting with the dominance of Victor Wembanyama. Folks, I don't know how SGA was awarded the MVP. Oh, regular season award, Jay. Wembanyama's the best player on the planet. 33-8 last night. He was extraordinary. I mean, catching lobs. I think one of the smaller narratives is when Victor Wembanyama's dunking, I think he has 10 dunks in the 2 wins. They look amazing. When he's hitting half-court shots, they look unstoppable. Wembanyama was just all of the adjectives. Look at that left-handed dunk in the lane. He was everywhere. He's also, by the way, reducing Chet Holmgren to like a bench warmer. We'll get to that shortly. But the Spurs tie the series. And I think the big takeaway from OKC is that the AJ Mitchell calf injury is very serious. Folks, it's sounding like he's not going to play the rest of the series. We know calf injuries have been really bad in the last postseason and change. And now you've got J-Dub also out with the hamstring, his fourth hamstring injury of the season. So you take away those two shot creators, and Wouldn't you know it, OKC was held to their lowest point total in the playoffs since 2020. It was unbelievable. Here's Victor Wembanyama afterward talking about what changed in game four.
8: We didn't do nothing unexpected, but the truth is that we had never been in this kind of situation before. It was our first deficit in a playoff series, and we just responded, but it was nothing amazing. It wasn't magic. We just did what we needed to do, and the series is far from over.
9: Yeah, far from over. I think the Spurs are in control. I think they're in great shape with two shot creators out for the Thunder. What do they have? It was basically SGA in a cloud of dust. Now, my guy, Steph Castle, caught a lot of heat after the first two games. Oh, he's got 20 turnovers. He's not a point guard. Settle down. De'Aaron Fox, a true point guard in high school, college, and the pros, returns. And Castle only has two turnovers in the last two games. Castle can focus more on defense. SGA only had 19 yesterday. And they didn't double SGA when he came across half court because there was really nobody else to worry about. And I say nobody else because that's strange, given that Chet Holmgren was named third team All-NBA over the weekend. Now, if you've watched this series, you wonder, how the hell is Chet Holmgren All-NBA? He's averaging 11 points on 46% shooting. I don't care that against Phoenix and the Lakers, he was 37 of 38 within 5 feet of the basket. Now he's going up against a guy bigger than him, better offensively and defensively, and Chet is standing in the corner being a non-factor. Folks, listen to this when SGA was asked about, hey, how does Chet help you out? This is a crazy response.
10: You talked before about priding yourself on making your teammates better. Just what are some things you think you can do to help get Chet a little bit more involved offensively?
11: I mean, Chet's an easy target to find. So probably just like find him more in the dunker or when he's spacing. Just put him in better positions to use his strengths as an offensive talent. I don't know exactly what that looks like.
9: Wow. I honestly thought that was AI generated. The first time I heard it, I sent it to the producers. I'm like, just make sure this isn't AI. You don't know what's fake these days. He has no answers for how to get his third team All-NBA teammate involved. And then he was reduced to put him in the dunker spot. Guys, that's what you do for like a center who has no game whatsoever. And hey, let's just lob it to him in the dunker spot and get easy layups. Really? I'm flabbergasted. I don't know what the solution is. And this is why I feel the Spurs are confident. I think they win game five. I went back last year and looked at Pacers Thunder game five of the finals. It was 2-2. OKC goes home. Guess who they leaned on? J-Dub had the best game of his career, a 40-piece, and SGA had 31. They took over. It was kind of your turn, my turn. The Pacers had no answers. Who is the wingman to SGA in game five? I don't know who that is. I think the Spurs win game five and wrap it up in six. And then we have some uncomfortable conversations about the flopping of SGA and the overratedness of the Thunder. Now, I do want to wrap up. Greg Popovich had a good meeting with Wembanyama during the series. It was very productive, apparently. And our crack graphics team, you know, when I mentioned Popovich, I was like, what is he, some Obi-Wan Kenobi figure factoring in here? Talking to Wembanyama, the young guy, the young Luke Skywalker. And our crack graphics team came up with this. Anakin Skyblocker and Obi-Pop Kenobi. I think you guys would love that. Anyways, all right, let's move on to the NFL. And it's the full off-season mode right now, right? We're in late May. Everybody's waiting for the A.J. Brown domino to fall. And we're looking at some quarterback storylines. We'll get to Mendoza versus Cousins shortly. Obviously, the Rams and Seahawks are the big bad teams in the NFC. AFC's kind of muddled. But I keep looking at this Jalen Hurts situation, and I'm myself just a little confused. So perhaps you can help me out here. So Jalen Hurts, who I said last week on the show, we're only going to call him Super Bowl MVP Jalen Hurts from now on, just so everybody remembers he was the Super Bowl MVP. He's getting disrespected on levels that still don't make sense to me, okay? This is a guy who's been to two Super Bowls. In one against the Chiefs, he was extraordinary. And if the defense had got a stop on Mahomes late, Jalen Hurts would have been the Super Bowl MVP against the Chiefs. And he obviously was in the second meeting when the defense bottled up Mahomes and Hurts went nuts offensively passing and running the football. So he's an MVP in the Super Bowl. And all I keep hearing this offseason, and we'll have a guest on later to talk about this, is, well, this is a make or break season for Jalen Hurts. How is that exactly? Why is that? Why is it a make or break season? And I'm looking at the numbers and people are like, well, he's not throwing the ball over the middle. All right. The numbers show a little reluctance to go over the middle. Okay. You know, I know Colin's vacationing in Spain, so he won't hear this. I can take a shot. Jalen Hurts doesn't throw a great deep ball. Jalen Hurts isn't 6'5". The tush push isn't sexy. You know what's sexy is Lamar Jackson, right? Flashy, fun, shake and bake, Ricky Bobby. He's moving around in the pocket. He's eluding defenders. He's dancing. He's got two MVPs. And I asked the staff this morning, I was like, Lamar Jackson doesn't get the criticism Jalen Hurts does. Is it because Lamar is fun and exciting and flashy? Two MVPs. I mean, hasn't been to a Super Bowl. You could go look at his performance in the AFC Championship at home against the Chiefs. Rotten. I don't know. Why is Lamar Jackson escaping criticism and Jalen Hurts is a punching bag? When one has been to two Super Bowls, one has won a Super Bowl MVP. He doesn't have any regular season MVPs. I mean, you can have those. I'd rather win the Super Bowl. I don't know about you. Maybe we're built different, guys. But, I mean, if we want to point to coaching for a moment, I don't want to hear it. Because the head coach that Lamar's had his entire career is John Harbaugh. I think they're carving out his bust in Canton. He's considered one of the best coaches in the league. I mean, he won before Lamar. He's won a lot with Lamar. They haven't broke through in the playoffs. A lot of that's on Lamar. Some of it's on the coach. But, okay, we could talk about coaches because Jalen Hurts has had Doug Peterson and Nick Sirianni. Not sure what they'll be doing in a few years, but I don't know if they'll be head coaches in the NFL. And then you look at his offensive coordinators for Jalen Hurts. It's a revolving door. If you have success, boom, you're getting another job. If you don't have success, you're on the unemployment line. And it's just a weird situation in Philly. I don't know if this is media and fan driven, but I get the sense when they have a lot of success in Philly, well, it's Saquon Barkley. He had 2,000 yards. What did he do in the Super Bowl when Hurts was MVP? I'll let you look that up during the commercial break. Well, it's the defense, Jay. It's not that much Jalen Hurts. Anytime they lose, do you want to guess who the blame is on? Yeah, it's funny how it works that way. I don't know. Maybe he's too boring at the podium. The stoicism, you know, I like Hurts at the podium. He shows up with a briefcase. He's all business. He's not giving any ammunition or bulletin board material to the opponents. I think he's great, but maybe he's boring. Maybe it's the tush push. People just hate it. They're out on the tush push. I don't know. Help me. I'm trying to figure out why everybody says this is a make or break season for Jalen Hurts. Listen to his new offensive coordinator, Sean Mannion. You tell me this is a make or break season or not.
12: Jalen's been awesome. You know, I really think he can do anything we ask of him. He's accurate. He's a great athlete. He really attacks the fundamentals. That's what's been really fun to watch these last 2 weeks of phase two. He's always coming, wanting more things to work on, wanting more things regarding fundamentals, timing, understanding the scheme. He's hungry for more.
9: You know what else he needs? Jalen Hurts could probably use a touchdown celebration. I mean, Caleb Williams starts doing the Iceman and everybody's, oh, Caleb Williams is always so exciting. He's so fun. Look at his numbers last year, guys. I liked Caleb Williams a lot. They pale in comparison to Jalen Hurts. Okay. Like, let's stop. Let's slow down. But you know, Jalen Hurts does the tush push, people boo, and then he hands the ball to the referee and he moves, goes about his business. I don't get it. Help me understand why people are so out on Jalen Hurts. All right, we do have a phenomenal show coming up next. Listen, I grew up, born in New York, grew up there briefly. I've been a Knicks fan for a long time, guys. I've never seen anything like this, okay? Mike Brown has this team cooking, and I got a hot take on the Knicks. We'll tell you that next here on The Herd.
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9: Back here on the herd. Very exciting NBA playoffs. Although we might have a bit of a break here coming up if the Knicks close out the Cavaliers tonight. That is expected to happen in game four. The Knicks have been unfreaking believable. I mean, if the storyline has been in the playoffs, SGA's flopping, I think number two has to be the New York Knicks and this run that they're on. Folks, we've never seen anything like this in the NBA playoffs. Their margin of victory is off the charts. Their point differential is topped the 2017 Warriors, who essentially were the greatest team in NBA history. Folks, look what the Knicks have done since January 21st. So it's not like a 10-day sample. We're looking at 4+ months. Their record is the third best in the league. Their point differential is number one. Their net rating is number one. And I know what you're going to say. Well, Jay Mack, come on. A lot of that was getting fat and happy against the East, and they had some losing streaks in there. Okay. Yeah, sure. Sure. I'm sure some of that is accurate. You know what else is accurate? Is this is a totally different playoff team than that regular season juggernaut. And Mike Brown, I believe, has on his hands an absolute monster. Folks, he is essentially in the Steve Kerr role that Steve Kerr took over from Mark Jackson in Golden State. If you remember, Mark Jackson was coaching the Warriors, and they were good. They had Curry and Clay. You could tell something was brewing there. But they couldn't break through and get over the hump. Steve Kerr enters. He identifies the team and says, let's turn Draymond Green. Yeah, we're going to make you the center of our death lineup. We're going to go small ball. Teams won't be able to handle us. The rest is history. Well, look at the Knicks. Tom Thibodeau had a pretty damn good team last year. They lose a heartbreaker to the Pacers. They had a couple heartbreakers over the last few years. Enter Mike Brown, who coached with the Warriors under Steve Kerr. He looks at the landscape and says, what can we change? And in that Atlanta series where they were down 2-1, he says, we're going to turn Karl Anthony Towns essentially into Draymond Green, but the offensive version. And Karl Anthony Towns, folks, I don't know if you've looked at the stat. It is crazy. So last year in the playoffs under Tibbs, Karl Anthony Towns averaged like 1.3 assists per game. There it is. This year under Mike Brown, he's averaging 6.1 assists per game from 1 to 6. Look at all his numbers are up across the board. His shooting percentage in this new role up 7% from the field, up 10% on threes. And he's playing fewer minutes. Now he's scoring less, but it doesn't matter. They're winning more. I mean, I walked into the meeting this morning. I said, folks, this is the greatest Knicks team in franchise history. Rachel's seen a lot of Knicks teams. I grew up watching the Knicks. Those 90s teams were awesome and ripped my heart out against Jordan and the Bulls. Folks, their third best player was like Derek Harper when they went to the finals when Jordan retired. I mean, John Starks was essentially bagging groceries and then became a cult hero in New York. I love those teams. I love their stories. The Knicks have an absolute juggernaut. Okay? And I know, you know, I don't know if we'll talk about it later, but the Athletic had their tiers of players, and the Knicks don't have anybody in tier one. Jalen Brunson disrespected from Becky Hammond, from the Athletic, from everybody. I mean, hell, Cowherd had him as not even the Knicks' best player in that series against the Sixers. He had OG Anunoby, who, by the way, has been on a heater. But it's like, okay, you guys can all say Jalen Brunson isn't him. Fine. But in this new system, his usage rate in the middle of the game appears to come down because they've got Karl Anthony Towns creating. So then what happens in the fourth quarter? Brunson's fresh, and you can see him cooking up Donovan Mitchell and James Harden. I mean, it's a genius strategy. And I know some people are going to say, well, Jason, who'd they beat in the playoffs? Come on, the Hawks? Folks, the Hawks were one of the hottest teams in the league down the stretch. And the Knicks did trail them 2-1, lost two games by 1 point. And I remember at that juncture, Mike Brown was kind of sort of wobbly. Mikal Bridges couldn't throw in the ocean. Brown stayed true, said, we trust Bridges. Didn't bench him or anything like that, lose his starting role. He stuck with him. Mikal Bridges shooting 62% in the playoffs. Folks, here's Jalen Brunson after the Game 3 win that puts him on the brink of the NBA Finals.
2: We have a bunch of individuals in that locker room who work really hard. And they're very psychotic about their work and the things they do. And, you know, making sure that their minds, that they're ready physically and mentally. So when their number's called and when there's time to go out there, they're ready. And so we have a lot of real professionals on our roster.
9: I mean, the roster is pretty stacked. And I have a second layer to this we'll talk about tomorrow. I got to save some stuff. Pace myself, folks. But to take that Warriors analogy one more step. So if Karl Anthony Towns is kind of an offensive-minded Draymond Green, like a point forward, distributing, setting screens, does that mean Josh Hart is kind of in the Andre Iguodala role, Swiss Army knife? Hey, man, we need you to bring the ball up against some pressure. We need you to make some threes. Iguodala was not a great shooter, but he could make shots. And we need you to defend the hell out of the opponent's best guard. And Josh Hart has been incredible at 5 threes in game 2. And yes, of course, you can look at this and say, well, they didn't beat Boston. Was Boston that good? I mean, Boston led Philly 3-1 and gagged it up. Well, is Boston that good? The Knicks went and buried the Sixers in what everybody thought was going to be a series. Saw some people at the other network. They picked the Sixers in that. The Knicks swept them. 10 straight wins. I think they close it out tonight in Cleveland. And then they'll have like an 8-day rest before the finals. And if you're a New York fan, and I know like the streets have been packed, it's incredible in New York, tough to get a ticket in the Garden. But folks, an 8-day rest while watching the Thunder and Spurs beat each other up and have OKC players dropping like flies and have, you know, De'Aaron Fox was dinged up, Harper dinged up. He's not 100%. It's like, geez, I don't know. Wemby looked exhausted in game 3. He had 4 rebounds. You're telling me the Knicks aren't going to be live to win the title? You don't think they're going to have a great chance against the Spurs? That's a San Antonio team that will come off this Thunder series tired. And I don't know what they'll have left in the tank. They're a young group. Folks, New York fans, hey, it's been a long time since a title in New York, but it's coming, folks. It's coming. Let's go to Rachel Nichols with the news.
3: No.
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5: This is the Herdline News.
15: You're already predicting a Knicks title.
9: Yes, I know. Come on, Rachel, you're a Knicks fan. Get on board.
15: I love watching the Knicks play. Look, I have to do a little bit of a mea culpa. I said a few weeks ago, there's no way they could beat either of these teams from the West. The talent gap was too much. I didn't take into account just how much the Thunder and Spurs were going to beat each other up. Yeah. And also, to your point, Jason, the Knicks are playing more than the sum of their parts, which they did not do at any point during the regular season. Remember we used to say this about them? They're just this now.
9: Yeah.
15: So, you know, I'm all in them having a chance. I'm not at them winning a title, though, yet.
9: Okay,
15: I can't say that for sure. Come on, man.
9: Yeah.
15: Let's go to a different part of the NBA and talk all NBA, because you were hot on this morning. First team, it was SGA, Jokic, Wemby, right? Cade Cunningham, and of course, Luka Doncic, who led the league in scoring. I have argued for years, Jason, that these awards need to be handed out at the regular season end. Before the playoffs, that's when they need to give them out because they make more sense after the regular season. You, on the other hand, are like, it wouldn't even matter. This was wrong.
9: Well, yeah, I agree
15: like
9: with
15: Chet?
9: You.
15: You didn't like Chet being in part of an All-NBA team?
9: Again, I think some of this is, hey, SGA wins the MVP because they had the best team. Chet's on the, you got to have two guys on All-NBA because they were the best team in the league record-wise. Jalen Duren, did he deserve it? I mean, we just watched him in the conference final. He was unplayable. I mean, a brutal playoffs. I know he's a good player, but if it feels like, Rachel, we're kind of rewarding, hey, they're the number one seed, so they have to have two players on All-NBA. And it also hurts that Giannis was ineligible because of games. LeBron missed out, and one other good player. Steph Curry missed out. Like, they would have been locks. And I don't think I would have been as worked up, but I'm assuming your ballot looks similar to this.
15: Yeah. Look, I had Jalen Duren and Chet on my ballot, and you have to look at what they did again in the regular season. Chet was all defense, first team. I'm looking at some of these numbers here. He was one of only two players. The other one was Nikola Jokic, to reach 17-plus points a game, 8 rebounds a game, field goal percentage of over 55%, three-point percentage of over 35%. The numbers are there. The Jalen Duren numbers are there. He's was matched only with Wemby with 1,000 points, 800 rebounds, and 75 blocks this season. I mean, you've got to give it to them based off their regular season numbers, but it just tells you that the gap between the regular season and the playoffs in the NBA has gotten so huge. Think about this regular season. A third of the teams weren't even really trying to win for half the season. So you're going to put up numbers against them. That's not the case in the playoffs.
9: Yeah, I feel bad. I shouldn't be bashed. I mean, Duren's like 22 years old. Mm-hmm. I just don't. I mean, when I look at that, I see, oh, two Nuggets are on there. They lost in the first round. They didn't have the number one seed. Would that have been a slight if only one OKC guy made it? And again, I'm not trying to get into the minds of the voters, but I just wonder how many say, hey, let's just give them a second person because they were the number one seed. Do you have a big omission, somebody who was snubbed, who maybe should have made it?
15: I don't think so. First of all, I don't do that on my ballot. And I know a lot of people, I think that was more of an old thing. We've got to get, you know, two guys or three guys. Mm-hmm. I think now that it's positionless, I think everyone just does who they think is the best. There's always going to be the 16th guy, the 17th guy, Denny Avdia. Some people were like, how could he
9: Anthony
15: not be
9: Edwards
15: on this list?
9: I'm sorry, it just hit me. Anthony
15: right.
9: Edwards.
15: Well, Anthony Edwards wasn't granted an exception, so he didn't qualify,
9: he missed
15: which
9: by like
15: I thought
9: three
15: was
9: games.
15: Ridiculous. Yeah. But anyway, so
9: he would have probably been second team. I mean, he was like an MVP candidate.
15: Yeah, absolutely.
9: And then maybe, I don't know who you bumped down, KD to third. He was really good. But I think you're right, the timing. If they release this the day after the regular season, I don't think people are like, come on.
15: Well, it would make sense. It would make sense. And now you look at what's happened in the playoffs. You're like, does this make sense? Also, Jalen Duren's ex-girlfriend, Angel Reese, wasn't trolling him during the regular season.
9: Gosh.
15: So
9: she has a large following, I'm told.
15: I'm just saying things are different in the playoffs. That's all I have to say.
9: She went there. Oh, I love it.
15: Let's go back to the NFL. Caleb Williams, we know, had this amazing season, right? And part of it was he led the Bears on six fourth quarter comebacks. We all, of course, also remember that miracle touchdown throw he pulled off in the playoffs. But this is interesting. Bears QB coach JT Barrett, he wants Caleb to, quote, do less this year. And you hear that and you're like, wait, what? But I want to read you his exact quote. He said, we don't have to work as hard for our money. There's times where we could just work through our progression, get the ball out on time instead of having to create and extend plays. And of course, that actually makes sense, right? It's logical. But my question to you is Caleb the kind of guy who you think can do that? I mean, some quarterbacks are gamblers by nature, right? We know that. And, you know, are the Bears going to take away one of his superpowers? What do you think?
9: Well, wait a sec. Did you say the quarterback coach is JT Barrett? Is that the former Ohio State quarterback?
15: Yeah.
9: Wow, he feels like a young guy, and he's telling Caleb to do less? I don't know. This is why I don't give interviews, Rachel. I mean, where's the upside for JT Barrett saying this? You think Caleb sees him in the building and is like, bro, what are you talking about? Do less. I'm the franchise. I'm the guy.
15: I mean, again, he's got logic behind it. He's basically saying, do your progressions. You could throw a more high percentage pass earlier in the down, and you wouldn't have to pull off a miracle. But again, you know, I've covered the NFL for a long time, and there are some players that are just gamblers by nature, right? Mm. Brett Favre, the most famous example, but Jameis Winston was an example. Jay Cutler, who used to have Caleb Williams' job, total gambler. They could not get him to, you know, read earlier in his progression. So I don't know, man. We'll have to see.
9: Do you think that's something that can be learned, or it just comes with the territory?
15: No.
9: You're very chill. You go through, like Brock Purdy just seems so laid back. Progressions. One, two, three. You know, I don't, maybe Caleb can't be that guy. Remember, he had happy feet in the pocket in college.
15: Yeah. So, you know, some guys can, some guys can't. Matthew Stafford is an example I would give you of a guy who was a real gunslinger for the first portion of his career and since has become just more of a reliable quarterback in every phase of the game. So it can be taught and it is safer. But some guys, it's not their bag, and you're taking away their superpower. So we'll have to see which one Caleb is.
9: Yeah.
15: I don't know. All right. I don't know if you were watching this with all the sports going on this weekend. I was. This was sensational. And you saw it if you were tuned in here on Fox on Sunday. The highlight of the weekend, an incredible finish at the Indy 500. Felix Rosenquist won by 0.02 seconds. Not 2 seconds, 0.02 seconds. The closest finish ever. And you just saw there, he had to pass high to get there. Take a look here at how all this finished.
4: It's not over yet. It's not over yet. Malukas has to defend from Rosenquist. Great run off the final corner. Here comes Rosenquist. Malukas defends. Who has it? Over the line. Who's it going to be? It's Rosenquist. It's Rosenquist.
6: Oh, my goodness.
4: Whoa. Oh, what a month of May.
15: It was an incredible moment. My husband was actually at the Indy 500, and there weren't enough exclamation points in his text about how the finish went. And you heard him say, what a month of May, right? And the reason is 20 days earlier, he had a baby. Well, he didn't have a baby. I always want to be careful about that.
7: His
15: wife had a baby. And he said it just gave him a different perspective, right? He felt like he said, I already won the month of May. I didn't have to come in here and win. And this is a guy who had like a couple fourth place finishes in this race. He had a couple like close finishes in other races. And he said he just was more relaxed and taking it as it came. I don't know. Is this a prescription more athletes should be following? Just chill, man. See what happens.
7: Wow. Well, so Josh Allen had a baby, or his wife, I should say.
15: Again,
7: had
15: thank
7: a baby.
15: You.
7: Maybe he goes and wins a Super Bowl like this gentleman. I mean, that's an amazing comeback. Great finish. Great television.
15: Yeah, no, it was phenomenal. And, you know, loosen up. Don't be so tight. That's his message.
7: All right, Rachel Nichols with the news.
5: Well, that's the news.
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5: The Herd Line News.
7: All right, coming up next, we've talked a lot of Steelers lately. And it's funny, the narrative out there is excitement. Look at the schedule. How can they not be awesome? Let's take a deep breath. Sanity will prevail. That's next here on The Herd.
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9: Coming up at the top of next hour, Jovan Buha dropping by. Mr. Lakers. Folks, this Giannis stuff is getting a little crazy. I don't want any Lakers fans to get too excited. You can remove the Knicks now, it feels like, from the equation. But I think the Lakers are firmly in the mix. We'll talk breadcrumbs next hour. But I want to go to the Pittsburgh Steelers for a sec, because this is a team that is very interesting to me from many different perspectives. And I want to start here, and I'm going to ask the audience a question. Do you fundamentally believe people change? Or do you think they can just change for a little bit and then they go back to who they are? Because that's just who they are. That's how they are wired. And I mean, I'm sure you've seen this with your friends, with your coworkers, with your parents. I don't think people change fully. I think they can show signs of change, right? You know, your wife tells me, or my wife tells me, hey, you don't ever take out the trash. Step up your game. Gets a very upset. So I start taking out the trash. I do a great job for like a month. Then I'll go back to forgetting to take out the trash. I think that's kind of normal behavior. Sorry to the ladies listening, but I personally don't believe people change. They can change for a little bit, but I don't think they fully change. So that brings us to the Pittsburgh Steelers and Rodgers and McCarthy. And I know people in Pittsburgh are excited about this. Schedule's favorable, and hey, we don't have a early schedule. We could be 7-1 out of there. Oh my gosh, it's so good. We made the playoffs last year. Things were great. No drama. Okay, let's take a deep breath. Okay, you see the schedule there. It doesn't look bad. Very manageable. I mean, I like to match up quarterback on quarterback. I don't think Rodgers is a top 20 quarterback in the league. Yeah, if you want me to later this week, I can go through the top 20. But look at that schedule. Before the bye, cushy. Oh, Browns, Colts without Daniel Jones, Saints, Browns again. I mean, folks, now the back end is very difficult. Okay? But I ask all this change stuff because do you remember how ugly it was at the end for McCarthy and Rodgers? I mean, Tyler Dunn did a deep dive on it. And it was ugly. I mean, they did not want to deal with each other. McCarthy would send in plays. Rodgers would look at his teammates in the huddle and be like, no. They didn't talk to each other in the building. Allegedly, McCarthy was just so sick of dealing with Rodgers, he would get massages during the day. He would just go, I got to get out of here. You could read the story. This is Tyler Dunn's reporting. It's good stuff. They did not like each other. So now all you're hearing is, wow, well, it's a new Aaron. That was water under the bridge. But is it? I mean, we'll find out. My guess is early, it's going to be fine. It's going to be kumbaya. It's going to be sunshine, flowers, roses, all that silly stuff. Early. And then when they hit adversity, I think the true colors will come out for both these guys. Now, McCarthy, listen, this is a good coach. He was with Dallas, got them to the playoffs 3 years in a row. Walked away because Jerry didn't really want to pay him. He didn't want the drama. He walked away. I don't know that he's walking away from Rodgers here. If we gave him truth serum, would McCarthy be like, yeah, I wanted Aaron Rodgers. We need him. Again, you look at the counting numbers and Rodgers was fine last year. You look a little deeper under the hood, success rate, EPA, he's bottom of the barrel. Maybe he's a check down artist, air yards, he's dead last. He's throwing dump offs to Jaylen Warren and his fleet of tight ends. They were 1-5, I believe, against playoff teams last year. Guys, this was not a good team. They're not close to anything. But it's kumbaya. Here's Rodgers talking about working with Mike McCarthy.
1: Yeah, I mean, I spent 13 years in it. He's changed some stuff when he was in Dallas with Dak. I'll battle on a couple things that I'll be stubborn about, you know, terminology-wise. But, yeah, I think part of the process is just growing and me having to adjust some of the stuff that I've done or terminology I like. And so it's a fun learning experience right now. You know, it's a couple times today he's calling plays in the huddle and I'm asking, like, hey, what does this mean?
9: It's going to be a spectacular implosion. Now, let me, I'm not going to play bad guy the whole time. There is some positive. Somebody in the morning meeting that I didn't realize this. Who's the best coach in that division? Okay. It's probably not the guy in Cleveland. It's probably not the new guy in Baltimore. And it's certainly not Zach Taylor. It's Mike McCarthy. He's the best coach in the division. I don't think there's any debate about that. But here's the disconnect. Have you seen win totals? The market don't lie, guys. Baltimore Ravens, 11.5 is their win total. Highest in the league. Something's going on there. I don't know what it is. Minter, new OC who's never called plays. Somebody knows something I don't. I've been dubious on the Ravens. I said under last week. I may change that to over. Spent the weekend starting my NFL research. We'll see. Then you got the Bengals. 9.5 wins is their season win total. Yeah, there's a reason that everybody's betting the over. They have an easy schedule. So then third in the division is the Pittsburgh Steelers at 8.5. And it's trending toward the under. More money coming in on the under. More respected money. So essentially, the sharp gamblers are telling you Ravens, Bengals, and then over here is the Steelers. And then down there is the Browns. Nobody cares about them. I don't think this is going to go as great as everybody thinks. And I know DK Metcalf is saying the right things. And you got Michael Pittman now. And you're trying to move from like a defensive first strategy to more of an offensive strategy, adding Pittman. You got some good tight ends. The running backs are fine. Offensive line, eh. But somebody knows something, folks. And it's that the Steelers are not going to be great. And we saw Rodgers last year immobile. I personally don't think it's going to go great. I think 7 wins is probably about right for them. Unless Rodgers turns back the clock. By the way, when was the last time he won a playoff game? Oh, right. It was 2 teams ago. I mean, we're thinking Rodgers was like the MVP in 2020. Okay? And he's going to turn into that guy. He's not that guy. Right? You've seen the viral meme videos. You're not that guy. Rodgers is not that guy. He's just not anymore. I know Brady could do it late in his 40s. Rodgers, he simply can't. All right, I want to go back to something we showed a clip earlier, and I want Rachel to chime in on this because it was, for my money, this was one of the most crazy post-game videos I've seen all season. Okay? So the Thunder get roughed up last night in San Antonio. Their worst loss, fewest points they've scored, I believe, since 2020,
8: yeah.
9: Regular season or playoff game. They got bodied. And without A.J. Mitchell and without J-Dub, they didn't have much. So everybody's expecting Chet to step up. And Chet does not want the Wemby smoke. We saw him try to dunk. Wemby rejected it. I didn't see Chet in the lane the rest of the game. Okay, maybe there was one or two times. But afterward, Rachel, SGA was asked about how to involve Chet more. And this answer is just staggering.
10: You talked before about priding yourself on making your teammates better. Just what are some things you think you can do to help get Chet a little bit more involved offensively?
11: Yeah. I mean, Chet's an easy target to find. So probably just like find him more in the dunker or when he's spacing. Just put him in better positions to use his strengths as an offensive talent. I don't know exactly what that looks like.
9: I mean, Rachel, listen, you've covered the NBA for a long time. Chet does commercials with SGA.
8: Yes.
9: Like, they're boys.
8: Yes.
9: He looked genuinely like he had no clue how to answer that question being politically correct. Now, maybe he was trolling. SGA is a bit of a troller. And some funny stuff with Dylan Brooks in the postseason. This seemed like genuine confusion to me.
8: Yeah. Well, first of all, take out the trash. So that's the first thing. Second of all, I'm going to give SGA a little more rope here because it's right after a game. You're thinking about what just happened, especially the way he was shut down in that game. Game planning for the next game isn't top of mind. However, to your point of being tactful or not knowing what the political thing to say is, the problem with Chet Holmgren in this series is that Victor Wembanyama is in his head. That's the problem. They had a huge rivalry when they were younger teenagers. Chet, you know, got the better of Victor some of the time. Victor has vowed upon coming into the NBA, this is the guy who will never beat me again. And he is just, you know, with a few exceptions, dominated Chet. That is what SGA can't help him with by how do you make him better? Where can you get him the ball? We'll have to see. Chet is due for a big game, but it's got to come from him. I don't think that's SGA's problem, and I'm sure he was trying not to say that.
9: Not to bury his teammate. Because, like, I mean, again, Chet, third team All-NBA. Obviously, I think he went second in the draft when he was came out of school.
8: Second defensive player of the year.
9: Yeah, he's a good player. But in this series, you can't post him up, right? I don't think he's posting up against Wemby. That's not a thing. And he's not breaking down guys off the bounce.
8: No.
9: So what is he? Is he a stand in the corner and shoot threes guy?
8: I mean, he's got to go at Wemby. He has to, right?
9: I mean, would you go at I'm not going at 7'5".
8: Well, look, we saw earlier in the Spurs playoff run, teams said, I mean, I think it was the Timberwolves who were like, we have to just keep going at him. Right? Because you never get him if you don't keep going at him. And it often creates a second chance opportunity. So there is a theory going out. Now, the Timberwolves did not win that series, but there's a theory that, like, hey, you can't just give up basically from the 3-point line in because Wemby can cover the entire arc here.
9: Yeah.
8: You have to go at him. He's just got to be more forceful. And I don't mean step on his foot at the at the foul line. I don't mean tug on his arm as he's going up to the basket. Two things we've seen Chet do in this series. Stop that stuff.
9: Yeah.
8: Actually play basketball against him as if you're confident you could win that matchup. That is, in my mind, what's been missing from Chet, and we'll have to see if being at home and the crowd, if that does it, it's probably not going to be SGA finding him more.
9: Yeah. I don't know, Rachel. If I've played a lot of basketball in men's leagues, obviously comparable to the NBA.
8: Totally.
9: But when I see guys doing crap like that, stepping on the foot, tugging on the arm, that's desperation. That's I've got nothing left. I can't stop this guy. I can't slow.

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8: What the Rams are doing, and this is why I defended the Ty Simpson pick, they're trying to master two timelines. The number one timeline is win a Super Bowl now and next year. The second timeline is have their quarterback without giving up massive draft capital in 2 years.
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8: What?
6: Here's Jason McIntyre.
8: Here we go. Hour number two on The Herd. It's me, Jason McIntyre, in for Colin Cowherd. I'm joined by Rachel Nichols. We are enjoying the sports weekend, heading into, obviously, Memorial Day. We got the Knicks tonight. Rachel, I know you're with me.
12: Mm-hmm.
8: Knicks wrap it up. Sweep. There's a big party tonight in Manhattan. I don't think the cops will shut this one down. And it feels like the Knicks-Spurs finals. Are you vibing with that?
12: I am. Look, I think the Knicks will wrap it up tonight. You know, we can always be wrong. But the Cavs came out in game three as if that game wasn't important. And the Knicks came out being like, oh, we want to sweep and get 8 days of rest before the finals. I think the Knicks are going to be killers tonight. And I haven't seen the Cavs be killers all season.
8: And your Wizards got the number one pick.
12: Yep, AV.
8: Yes, very excited. We got a great draft guest coming up later in the week.
12: Mm-hmm.
8: All right, real quick, I want to talk about a sensitive topic. I know a lot of you guys are going to get your feelings about this one and be a little hurt. But we got to talk about the flopping. NSGA, okay?
12: Oh, my God.
8: Remember a year ago, I started calling him a certain nickname that everybody did not like, the free throw merchant. And initially, you laughed and you brushed it off. And now you're watching these playoffs and you're like, damn, this is brutal. And folks, it's gotten to a breaking point. It feels like Adam Silver has to step in and talk to the referees, talk to someone, make a statement. Because every night, the Thunder play the next morning, the number one storyline is either Wembanyama or the flopping Thunder. Folks, it has gotten to a point. This is one of the plays that, not this one, but the one with De'Aaron Fox. The announcers essentially were saying, well, not a lot of contact there. Here it is. So, you know, good up fake. And Fox grazes him with his jersey. Look, there's literally no contact. And SGA falls down. We saw the breakdown by Tom Haberstroh, Yahoo Sports, last week. How often does SGA fall? More than anyone else in these playoffs. It's a damn epidemic. And the whole Thunder team is falling victim to it. Everybody's flopping. Isaiah Joe. Everybody's going down. Now, listen, I was not like the biggest Kobe Bryant fan. Obviously, I liked Kobe Bryant, but I was on the East Coast at the time. And somebody did an interesting cut up. Now, Kobe Bryant was like the mid-range killer. Remember, it was Jordan, then it was Kobe, and now it's SGA. But there's a big difference with Kobe and SGA. Kobe had a bag. He wasn't looking to get to the foul line. He was making shots because he had amazing footwork. SGA is really good, but he's just drawing fouls. Okay, that's what he's doing. And I know people will say, well, what about Luka? Totally different. Luka's not a mid-range assassin. He's a three-point shooter, and he drives all the way to the tin. SGA's getting to the foul line, getting to that midi, and then doing a series of fakes and just waiting for you to foul. He's trying to bait you into something, and a lot of time there's no contact. And I see all these jabronis yelling, Steph Castle's fouling him. Actually, no. Look at how Caruso plays defense. Okay? Look at how Kayson Wallace plays defense. They're doing what Castle's doing. It's weird because the Thunder, I don't want to say invented this super tight defense. It was done in the 90s. And then David Stern realized this is ugly basketball. This stinks. It's ugly to watch. We need to loosen things up. We need more offense. You want ratings? You got offense. And so I would not be shocked if in this offseason there were big discussions about the Thunder and flopping. Even this one, this turnover at midcourt, right? The Thunder were so shocked that SGA could just have a turnover at midcourt. They called timeout. Let's review it. Let's check it out. There's no foul there. No contact. And I feel like that's the second or third time in the series, or maybe in the postseason, where Dagnall and the Thunder were so upset. How could you not call something on the other team? We got to review it. And they got it served right back in their face. Because, no, guys, it doesn't work that way. And honestly, the problem with the Thunder is they act like they never foul. And I love Caruso when he was with the Lakers. He's the heart and soul of that team. That guy's an awesome player. Not last night, though. Caruso has never committed a personal foul in his life. Every single time he's called for something, me? What? Look, just watch. And I like Caruso, but it just gets insufferable. And I personally, I don't like the Thunder and their behavior with the flopping and the complaining and the refs. Now, I do worry, we go back to OKC tomorrow for game 5. Are the refs going to be willing to call that stuff against them at home? Or are they going to be worried about getting that out of the Dust Bowl alive? All right, let's bring in our guest here. Oh, he's good on the NBA. Yovan Buha, excellent reporter. He's been at multiple stops currently, the host of the Buha's Block podcast. Yovan, I'll get you started with this. What are your thoughts on the flopping? I mean, I can't stand this crap. And I know when the announcers are bringing it up and the pregame show and the postgame, they're all talking about it. I don't know. It feels bad.
4: It does. I feel like it's an issue, but I also think there's some confirmation bias within it, where now there is this narrative that Shai and OKC are floppers and we are continually looking for it and seeking it out. And if you look for it, you will find it. Cause I think there's a ton of flopping just in an average basketball game. But certainly I think at this point with how much it has been out there to your point with the commentary and the clips and the actual data behind it with the Tom Haberstroh article, there's clearly something there. And I think it got to cut it out at some point.
8: I mean, I get it. You know, you get the fouls in the regular season, fine. I don't want to see that in the playoffs. They got, 10 million viewers, 12 million viewers for these games? And you can blatantly slay the flops? I don't know. Do you anticipate any rule change? Because I remember when Harden was doing his rip through, that they kind of changed the rules there on him. Do you think anything will be done in this offseason?
4: Potentially. I think it is rising to that point where you have to consider, do you go back to, you know, technical fouls retroactively or maybe some sort of fine? I think it's hard to assess it in the moment, yeah. Right? Like, I mean, you can, I don't think we want to add more reviews to the games already. There are too many reviews and the review process takes too long. But if maybe retroactively you could submit, the teams will file things to the league about complaints or like, look at this or look at that, send some footage. Maybe you could have retroactive fining or technical fouls for flops. I think that would cut that out, right? Like if imagine Shai getting suspended because he had 16 flopping technicals. I think that would de-incentivize him to do that, right? So I think maybe you could do something like that, but nothing with more reviews.
8: Yeah, I totally agree. All right, let's quickly go to the game, the actual basketball last night. Obviously, Wemby's utterly dominant when he's on the court, but you wonder about OKC, no AJ Mitchell calf, J-Dub with the hammy. I'm going to go ahead and guess both of them are done for the series. You don't want to mess around with the calf strain. We know J-Dub's had 4 hamstring issues this year. Do you think the series has shifted back to the Spurs?
4: I think so. I think we saw last night that without those two guys, OKC is just so shorthanded in terms of the shot creation and playmaking offensively. Like AJ Mitchell has not had a good series up to this point, but just the baseline level of ball handling and shot creation that he brings, especially in comparison to guys like a Lou Dort or a Kayson Wallace or an Alex Caruso, Jared McCain. Like, there is a tier drop off going from obviously Shea to J-Dub and AJ Mitchell. But then there's another drop off to the rest of the Thunder supporting cast. So if those guys are out for the rest of the series, or maybe one of them can return at some point, I think the Thunder in some trouble here offensively. Like, they could just not score last night. 82 points, fewest points they've scored this season. You had 6 threes, which was tied for their fewest threes made this season, and 18.1% on threes, which was their lowest 3-point percentage of the season. So all around, it was just a disastrous offensive performance for OKC. I don't think they're going to shoot that poorly the rest of the series, but you just look at with San Antonio making the adjustment to play Shea straight up and be like, hey, we got Stephon Castle, one of the best ISO perimeter defenders in the league. And then lurking behind the action is Victor Wembanyama. Like, we're going to take our chances here. And I think we saw the Lakers shift to that in that game 4, which ended up being their most competitive game of that series. And this has to be the blueprint for me for San Antonio moving forward. Like, they can't go back to the doubling, being too aggressive. That allowed guys like Jared McCain, Alex Caruso, Kayson Wallace to get into a rhythm, to get open threes. And you saw how that shifted things in those first, especially games 2 and games 3. So, I think if OKC doesn't get at least one of J-Dub or AJ Mitchell, not just back, but like back to close to their level, I think they're in trouble here offensively.
8: I am curious about Chet Holmgren. I'm sure you've seen the clip of SGA being asked, and he just looked lost. Like, I don't know what the answer is. Chet was dominant against the Lakers. It's one thing to crush Jackson Hayes and DeAndre Ayton. It's another to go up against Wembanyama. And Chet's averaging 11 points a game in the series. He's shooting 46%. I mean, this is a guy who's third team all NBA. How do you think they unlock him in game 5?
4: Yeah, I know, you know, Shea's getting a lot of flack and deservedly so right now, to a degree, shooting under 40%, under 30% on threes. But Chet is the one where this is a guy who just made all NBA third team, is arguably the second best defender in the NBA, was just second in defensive player of the year voting. And he's averaging not just 11 points and 6 rebounds, but he's averaging under a block a game, and you're not really feeling him defensively. And I think San Antonio has done a good job of manipulating where he's at defensively based on his matchup and just sort of the spots where they're attacking from on that side of the floor. And like, he's getting dominated. I mean, in comparison, Wemby's averaging 30 points and 13 rebounds. So Wemby's more than doubling up his production in those two and 3 blocks. So it's, you know, just across the board, Wemby's more than doubling up Chet. And this is supposed to be like a rivalry here, right? Like, these guys have had beef going back to high school days, and Wemby's just dominating him in their first playoff matchup. So I think Shea, it went viral that Shea had the long pause thinking through it, but he did ultimately give an answer. And I do agree that finding Chet more in the dunker spot, finding Chet more on kick and pass, kick out passes, I think they got to get the driving kick game going. I think the cat and mouse game here for me is going to be what San Antonio tried to do and did successfully in game 4 is like, they stayed out of rotation. And a big thing is like, when you get a defense in rotation, you get them in the blender, that's when you get the driving kicks, the swings, and you get open threes. But they did a really good job of staying home and not allowing those opportunities. And I think that kind of cut out some of Chet's offensive opportunities. So I think for OKC, it's got to be getting downhill, getting San Antonio in rotation, and then finding Chet on some of those kickouts or pin downs. Like, they got to use him more, I think, rather than having him as a decoy or like a weak side guy. So I think that's going to be a big adjustment for them in game 5.
8: All right, let's pivot to the Cavs-Knicks series. Feels over, probably ending tonight. I mean, Jovan, you've seen a lot of those Mike Brown Warriors teams with Steve Kerr as the head coach. It feels like the Knicks are morphing into that. I compare Josh Hart to Iguodala. I think Kat as like a Draymond point forward. His assists last year, 1.3 under Thibodeau in the playoffs. This year, 6.1. Totally different team. I mean, they're the hottest team in the league. I mean, there's only 4 teams left, but 10 straight wins. Mm-hmm. Margin of victory is historic. I mean, this team can win the title, no?
4: I think they can. I still would favor whoever comes out of the West by a decent margin. I mean, I want to give the Knicks credit here, right? 10 wins in a row. They have, like, from that middle point of the Atlanta series, they have arguably been the best team in basketball. And they've looked amazing for this series. all five of their starters are averaging 15 plus points. Like they have a special starting group that can go toe to toe with OKC starters or with San Antonio starters. I think like this is the actualized version of this Knicks team that we have been waiting to see for the last couple of years. I say all that to say, I think there's a big step up in competition going from the Atlantas and the Phillies with a compromised Embiid and the Clevelands to an OKC or San Antonio. And I think you just look at a guy like AJ Mitchell, where against the Lakers, AJ Mitchell looked like Jalen Brunson, a bigger version of Jalen Brunson. Ooh, and he was cooking the Lakers, dropping 20 plus multiple times. AJ Mitchell goes up against that San Antonio backcourt, and all of a sudden he's averaging 5 points a game and shooting under 40%, right? So I think going from Max, going against Max Strus and Dean Wade and Sam Merrill and Dennis Schroeder to whichever backcourt you go up against, whether it's Castle and all those guys or it's Wallace, Crusoe, et cetera, like it's going to be a big adjustment for Jalen Brunson, Mikal Bridges, OG Anunoby, et cetera. So I just think the step up in terms of perimeter defense is going to be stark against either one of these teams. That's to say nothing of like the front court battle as well, where I think you have guys in Chet and Wemby who can give Kat some problems, who could give the Knicks interior attack some problems with their rim protection. So I would still favor OKC or San Antonio in a potential finals matchup with the Knicks, but certainly like I think they're in a good position to steal game one. And then if you steal game one, obviously you have a chance to win the series.
8: Just briefly on the Cavs. So they're a second apron team, huge payments coming out. They got a bunch of good players, but they're highly paid. I'm just curious, did they do enough in this postseason run for the owner and the GM to say, look, you know what, let's run it back. Maybe we won't play seven games against the Raptors. They should have wrapped that up early. Maybe we won't play seven against the Pistons. Our guys are tired. We ran out of gas. Or do you think they kind of make a move here?
4: I think they make a move here, and I think they should make a move here. Now, I'm not saying tear the foundation down and entirely throw everything out. I just think looking at how this series is likely going to play out, whether it's a sweep or it's a five-game series, like, they were not close to good enough against New York. I think looking at next season, like Boston with a offseason for Tatum to get right, like should be back to being a high 50s win team and conference finals threat. Indiana could be back next season with Tyrese Halliburton and Zubats being in the system for a full offseason. And like, I just think the competition with the East, like Detroit can make some moves this summer and potentially be a better team going to next season. So the East, I think it was there for the taking this year to some degree, but next year, I think it's going to be even better across the board. This Knicks team could be even better. So if I'm Cleveland, like, I'm happy that I made the conference finals. I finally broke through that ceiling that had been over this group the last few years. But if you lose in four or five, it's just, you're still not that close, right? Like, I think sometimes teams can sell themselves on, well, let's just run it back. Let's see if, next year we can finally, figure things out. Like, we've seen it with this group, right? And they went to seven. And I think the Detroit seven was understandable, right? Like the Detroit was favored to win that series,
8: well,
4: I believe, initially.
8: Beat them in six. I mean, they should have won.
4: They could have beat them in six. Yeah. But the Toronto one, like going back-to-back seven-game series, then blowing game one. I mean, game one was, that was the series, right? Yeah. Like they should be down 2-1 right now. And this should be a situation where they could be tying the series tonight instead of getting swept. But they collapsed in game one. They lose that game. And then that has essentially been the series here, but I think they have to do something. I would keep Donovan Mitchell. Anything else to me should be on the table in terms of swapping things around.
8: Oh, yeah. I'm sure there's a huge, robust market for James Harden out there. All right, let's go to the fun stuff. Obviously, the Lakers have been kind of quiet. They did just hire a new guy in the front office. I don't know how much up to speed or if you want to talk about him, but let's dig into LeBron and Austin Reeves briefly. Obviously things are going to change a lot now between here, the draft, and July 1. A, what can you tell us about the new assistant GM, and B, have anything changed for you and the Lakers in the last week or so?
4: So Rohan Ramadas, he is from the New Orleans Pelicans. He's been there for a couple of years. Before that, he was a rocket scientist for 12 years. So he's a literal rocket scientist okay, that the Lakers just hired. And so that they have these two assistant GM positions. He's going to be in charge of the cap and data and analytics. And he's going to be running that part of LA's basketball operation. So I think it's a smart hire from them. And it's hard to be more qualified than that. And so, you know, he's big on AI and used AI, you know, in his previous stops in terms of models and programming and whatnot. So I, you know, from my understanding, he's a very smart, well-regarded, young basketball executive. So I think it's a great hire for the Lakers. In terms of things that have changed, I think really the only thing that has changed was LeBron's comments on the Mind the Game podcast, where he said he might take until August to decide on his basketball future, which if you're the Lakers, you do not want to hear that. They can't afford to wait to August for LeBron to make a decision. So I don't think he's going to take that long. I think he will make some sort of decision by the end of June or early July. But if you're the Lakers at that point, like, you would have to renounce his rights. And that doesn't mean he's gone. It doesn't mean you can't re-sign him, but you would have to proceed with your offseason. It's not like a restricted free agency situation where you can wait till August or September and hardball negotiate and then figure it out. This is like, the Lakers are going to need to make some moves over the first few days of free agency. So if LeBron, it's in LeBron's right to decide whatever he wants to decide, right? Like, he's earned that. But at the same time, if you're the Lakers, you're on the clock here to some degree. And if he wants to take his time and take a few weeks or take a month or whatever, that's fine. But then you're going to have to proceed as if he is not there. And then you're going to have to make some moves accordingly.
8: So when you put out something on Giannis over the weekend, I saw a couple other reporters, Giannis and Lakers. And obviously the antenna goes up. Timing, LeBron's comments about August, Giannis, what's going on behind the scenes? Is there a world, now you and I have talked about this before, where the Lakers acquire Giannis without losing LeBron or Austin Reeves or Luka? Now, I know people are going to be like, that's impossible. However, I mean, if the Bucks don't have great offers and they're taking on bad contracts, what's the value there? So is there a world where the Lakers can get Giannis, keep Reeves, and then LeBron's like, okay, I'll take whatever's left over contract-wise, but maybe that might not be enough for him. I don't know.
4: There is a world. I don't know if it's this world, but there is a world in which you can, you know, they can figure it out. So looking at my current cap projection for the Lakers is they're going to have about $49.2 million in cap space. Giannis is making $58.5 million in cap space. So the Lakers would have to clear nearly $10 million to add Giannis into it. And you could do that one of two ways. You could either do a trade dump before the deal, and whether it's, or you know, maybe DeAndre Ayton opts out. If he does opt in, you can trade him immediately. So you can do something like DeAndre Ayton and Dalton Connect, or you can do Jared Vanderbilt, and you could find a way to dump some combination of those contracts, clear the space, and then acquire Giannis. Or you could do a three-team trade, or you could send them to Milwaukee. I don't think Milwaukee's going to want to take on those guys, but maybe do some form of a three-team trade where they go somewhere else, and you have to help facilitate that with some form of draft compensation. But to your point, I think there's two scenarios here in which this heads from a slim probability to an actual possibility here. I would have to either be Giannis forces his way to LA to some degree with either like specifically saying, I want to go be a Laker. Yes. I want to be in LA. Or there's, you know, he get, you know, stars throughout recent NBA history always have their little list of, you know, 3 to 4 teams that they want to play for. Maybe the Lakers are on that list and the rest of the offers are underwhelming. The other scenario would just be, in general, the market for Giannis is cool. The offers are underwhelming. And you go around and, you know, there's the recent report from The Athletic that Cleveland does not want to put Evan Mobley, for example, on the table in a Giannis trade. And so you look at like Miami, are you really that sold on Tyler Hero and Khalil Ware and Jaime Jaquez and like those guys? Like, is that really selling you on a Giannis package? Or you look at Houston, like maybe Houston, I think Houston's an interesting one, especially with how disappointing their first round loss was. But like, if they don't want to put Şengün or Amen Thompson on the table, then if I'm Milwaukee, I'm not really Jabari Smith, Reed Shepard. Is that really like moving you? So I think it would have to be either specifically Giannis saying he wants to be in LA or them being on the short list of teams he will go to, and or the rest of the packages being underwhelming. But if someone comes in, like if Cleveland comes in with Evan Mobley and like picks, or Houston's like, we'll give you Thompson and picks, that obviously is a better offer than anything the Lakers can offer. But yes, there is a world, like in this scenario, they're keeping Austin Reeves. Because remember, Austin Reeves is an unrestricted free agent. So he would have to agree to a signing trade if for something to happen with Milwaukee. There's no guarantee he wants to go to Milwaukee and just toil away in a group that is probably going to be a lottery team. So there's a pathway for this to work. Now, it would also, if LeBron stays in that case, he'd have to be a minimum guy or a room exception guy, which is about $9.3 million. I don't know how he would feel about that, but there is a pathway, however narrow, however unlikely, for the Lakers to land Giannis, keep Austin, and keep LeBron, and then have a new big four.
8: Now, you said there's a world where the Giannis market cools down. I wonder, is it heating up, given how dominant Wemby's been? And for some of these contenders, it's like, well, shucks. I mean, the Thunder can't hang with him, and they've got Chet. We got to get a big guy.
4: Yeah.
8: And Giannis is the big guy.
4: I fully agree with that. Like, that's been something, because, you know, on my show, I Panay with the fan base, and Laker fans, a lot of Laker fans are out on a potential Giannis trade. They just, they're burned still by the Russell Westbrook trade. And I think there's several differences with that. Like, Giannis is still a top five guy in the league.
8: Yeah.
4: Russ was no longer like the same player that he was in OKC at that point. And I don't want to overcomplicate the potential fit between Luka and Giannis. I think having two top five guys together would be pretty special. But to me, the big thing is, like, you're looking at OKC. And OKC, remember, like, OKC's front line dominated the Lakers, and like, they look like this, you know, twin tower juggernaut between Hartenstein and Chet. And like, I think they would look like that against most teams outside of Wemby. So when I think about who are the bigs that can hang with like both OKC's front line and San Antonio's front line, it's a very short list. Mm-hmm. And Giannis to me is clearly the best player among whatever list you want to compile of like bigs that can hang with both. So when I think about Giannis, and you know, whether it's in LA or elsewhere, like, he is one of the guys who can look at Wemby, can look at Chet and be like, I'm going to get downhill, I'm going to steamroll you and get to the rim and dunk on your face or draw a foul. And like, there aren't many guys who could do that. So that's where I think with the new reality we're in with OKC and San Antonio and how dominant both those teams project to be for the foreseeable future, like, Giannis does become more appealing.
8: Yeah. All right. Jovan Buha, one of the great NBA voices out there. Check out his stuff, YouTube, podcast. Thanks a lot, buddy.
4: Good to see you, Jason.
8: All right. Jovan Buha. I mean, listen, there's a world where you can get Giannis and the Lakers and not lose Austin Reeves. Hello. All right, coming up next, you will not believe what Cavs coach Kenny Atkinson said over the weekend. Folks, this is one for the books. That's next here on The Herd.
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8: Back here on the Herd, good stuff from Jovan Buha. Man, Lakers fans, I think you have to watch Wemby and get excited about, hey, we need Giannis to compete. Sorry, Jackson Hayes is fun. He ain't no Giannis, guys. Let's go to Rachel Nichols with the news.
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12: All right, let's go a little deeper on that, Jason, right? Because the question is not only could the Lakers fit all these guys in, it's would the Bucks even trade them, Giannis? Because really, this is what they can offer, Jace. 3 first-round picks and likely all unprotected, right? But if you look at some of the other offers that are potentially out there, the Bucks have said they want a mix of picks and young players. You look at the Miami Heat, who are definitely going to go after Giannis. They could throw in, you know, Tyler, Khalil Ware. You guys talked about that a little bit. It's not just that, by the way. Cleveland, you can say all you want, we're not going to offer Evan Mobley. You also said that everybody besides Donovan would be up for being traded if they lose this way. So I'm not saying he'd be out of the deal if Giannis was on the table. And don't forget about Jaylen Brown. I mean, he said some comments at the end of the season. If he decides, I don't think the Celtics should trade him, but if he decides he wants out of Boston, that could be part of a Giannis deal. So it's really, are the Lakers willing to best those offers or try to by throwing Austin Reeves into the trade with the three unprotected picks? And I don't know. Would you do that?
8: So that's a little less appealing. Let me take this angle, Rachel. So I've never interviewed Giannis. I'm sure you have. I mean, you only know about these guys what you read.
12: Mm-hmm.
8: But I wonder how much Giannis is looking at the landscape and saying, well, I could go there and compete. But not if they don't have Austin Reeves. I could go to Miami, but what are me and Bam Adebayo going to do? Because I'm not going to want to sign there long term for just me and Bam Adebayo. Like, that's not a 50-win team.
12: Mm-hmm.
8: And then, like, if Jaylen Brown's not there, I mean, I don't. How good is Tatum and Giannis together with Peyton Pritchard and Darryl? I don't know what that is. So I don't know. How much do you think Giannis thinks like that?
12: I think, I mean, look, I had a long conversation with him about this, you know, just a few months ago toward the end of the regular season. And we were talking about, like, you know, which team has appealing players on them. Look, I think Giannis is not the kind of guy to do what Anthony Davis did, which is say, I will not sign a long-term deal with anyone but the LA Lakers. And that eventually killed the trade market for Anthony Davis because nobody else would trade away the farm to get him without a long-term extension. And the Lakers' offer, which wasn't as good for Anthony Davis, then became the only real offer for Anthony Davis. So he could do that. He's not the type of person to do that, however. I could see him more saying, these are a few teams that I really want to go to. Obviously, you get the agent kind of putting it out to the teams. Don't bother trading for him because he won't sign a long-term deal with you. And that's how he might navigate it. But I don't think he'll insist it's this team or bust. And he's, you know, he was asking me about the Timberwolves. I mean, he was asking me about all kinds of teams that haven't necessarily come up in this mix. I mean, the Timberwolves would probably have to get rid of Rudy Gobert. Would they do that? I mean, it might have changed in the course of this playoffs. He had such a great playoffs, Rudy Gobert. So, you know, we're going to have to see how all of that plays out. And Milwaukee is still trying to convince him to stay. So there's that, too. Before you talk about who the Lakers could pay, there's a lot of dominoes that have to fall there. Yeah. But
8: it does. Would you agree that this, to an extent, feels like, hey, if there's a quarterback that could hit the market, you've got to go all in to get him? I mean, Tom Brady had his pick of the litter after New England. And did it work out? You think it worked out for Tampa?
12: Yeah.
8: I mean, Anthony Davis, I only want to go to the Lakers. Within, what, 2 years, they won a title?
12: Yeah.
8: So I don't have a problem with being the bad guy. But like you said, he might not be built for that. Like, personally, Anthony Davis, I thought, was a big winner.
12: And look, could be a GM who ignores all of that. That is what the Toronto Raptors did when they picked up Kawhi Leonard. There was no way Kawhi was going to sign an extension in Toronto. He wanted to get to Southern California with one team or the other. And they said, Masai Ujiri said, yeah, but I think we can win this year with you. And guess what?
8: Yeah.
12: They did. So that could happen. We're just going to have to wait.
8: That's a good point,
12: and see. I don't know. I do want to get back to this Cavs-Knicks series, though, because as we all know, the Cavs are down 3-0. And look, they did have a heartbreaking game one, but they were soundly beaten in games two and three. So we know the Cavs are down 3-0. Does Kenny Atkinson know the Cavs are down 3-0? Take a listen to Cleveland's coach.
0: Analytically, I think we've won the expect. I said 3 out of 3. We're 2 out of 3, and the expected. I don't know if you guys follow that. That was then we can expect and score. If you believe in process and all that, like, man, our, so I, you know, take that later. I know I don't throw that on them, and I see it for myself. We have this feeling. I have this feeling, then I can go to our analytical table and be like, man, we are. You know, last night it was. The expected score was like 1.02. Us shooting way below expected, them shooting way over.
12: Jason, what he's talking about, just in case people don't understand the analytics that he's going to, is there are numbers now on what a particular player averages from a particular spot on the floor and what the defender averages from defending that spot on the floor. Mm-hmm. Guess what? analytics don't talk about heart. This Cleveland team has not shown the heart that they need to be showing. They had a chance to close out their first two series. They didn't. There was no killer instinct there. They had to go to game sevens. And it doesn't take into account, by the way, sort of how players rise to the occasion in the playoffs. The Knicks, when you talk about the average defender, the Knicks are not playing their averages, much like the average defender. They are going after guys. I listened to this Kenny Atkinson quote, and I'm like, this is like an insane person talking. I could not believe it. It's one thing to say, oh, we got unlucky. I can see ways we could have won two of those games. He said, we've won two of those three games analytically. No, you have not. What was your reaction?
8: What, you mean basketball's not played on spreadsheets?
12: Oh, my God.
8: I mean, I feel bad. Atkins, listen, here's the thing. He's not totally wrong. They're getting their shots. They're just not making it. I mean, if Sam Merrill's shot in the opener goes in and out with seconds left, Mike Breen went to the half, bang, and then he had to stop because it was going in. That goes in. Maybe it's different. I mean, they want Josh Hart to shoot. They gave him. I will give you threes. He hits five threes. Landry Shamet, I think it's 7 of 8 of threes in the series. They're okay with him shooting threes. Things just aren't going their way, but it's a tough sell on the fan base.
12: It's a tough sell we should be reality.
8: In reality.
12: In reality
8: as well,
12: reality,
8: yes.
12: It is a tough sell. Maybe in fantasy la-la land, but in reality, the real world, which we live in, it is an extremely tough sell. And by the way, that idea that, they've gotten more lucky than we have, you know, Josh Hart doesn't usually shoot this, so-and-so doesn't usually do that. You have to, again, go back to these previous series that the Cavs have let go as far as they have. They had the chance to close out the Raptors. They didn't. Mm. They had the chance to close out the Pistons at home. They didn't. And that means, I got the number here, Cleveland has played 13 games since April 29th. Jeez. New York has only played 8 games in that span. Do you know when your shots don't fall the way they're expected to? When you have tired legs and they fall short. These are real things. These are not spreadsheet things. Join me, Kenny Atkinson, in the real world. I was incensed by this.
8: Well,
12: I could not stop talking about it.
8: I mean, the Cavs have, I think they played 4 more playoff games. I mean, that's a lot more basketball than the Knicks.
12: Yes.
8: They're just tired.
12: They looked exhausted in the last game.
8: I'm wondering, do you think that he was saying this as a way to kind of save his job? He's been on the hot seat for some weird decision-making stuff. I wonder if he thinks he's in trouble.
12: I mean, he should be.
8: And Jason Kidd is out there? You know?
12: He should at least be on the hot seat. He's been outcoached at several points during both of these series, particularly this one. Look, if you want to say that, you say it in the locker room to your players. And the way you use that is, come on, guys, we're doing the right things. We just have to keep doing the right things and our shots will fall.
8: Yeah.
12: I don't know if that's true because these guys have such exhausted legs. That's how you use those stats. You do not come out to the rest of us and say, hey, you know, analytically, we've won 2 out of 3. You have not. You have won none. 0. Nada.
8: Ouch.
12: I'm just telling you. All right, let's go back to football. There's a Yahoo piece out there that's getting a lot of attention. The suggestion was that Brock Purdy's success could have influenced Sean McVay's somewhat controversial decision to take Ty Simpson high with that 13th overall pick. And the idea is that these guys are, quote, strong processors who excel more in the mental aspect of the game rather than the physical, and that seeing Brock Purdy compete so well made Sean McVay say, hey, a guy like that is who I need after Matthew Stafford goes away. Are you buying that? When he picked him that high, right?
8: We were talking about this. This is a tough one. If you're comparing the 13th overall pick to the dead last pick in the draft, I think there's something a little wrong with that. Again, huge value in Purdy late in the draft.
12: Yeah.
8: The Rams are on the doorstep of a Super Bowl. Another one with Stafford and McVay. And they took Ty Simpson, a guy who might be Brock Purdy, who I love Brock Purdy, but he went dead last in the draft. That's where the value was. He was making like $800,000, okay, and when he went to the Super Bowl against Mahomes or some ridiculously low number like that. And now you're comparing Ty Simpson to that guy? I just, the logic doesn't totally add up to me.
12: I'm going to give you the counterpoint, okay? And look, they absolutely could have added someone who would help them more with a Super Bowl run. There's an argument Matthew Stafford's been hurt on and off, and that you would need a good backup quarterback and somebody better than you had. There's also an argument, and look, we've seen in the league there was this trend toward drafting more athletic quarterbacks, right? I'm going to go Trey Lance, Justin Fields, Zach Wilson, Anthony Richardson, right? Oh, man, he's so athletic. Combine numbers are amazing. Yeah. Look what he can do. Guess what? All those guys have not lived up to expectations.
8: Yeah.
12: All of them. So I think for Sean, it's less about like, oh, is this guy the equivalent to the last guy in the draft? And more it was, I'm not drafting an athletic quarterback. I'm drafting a guy like this guy, especially Sean, who's such a system guy, right? He's got his own way of doing everything, and he's so smart. He wants a guy who can do those kinds of things. And look, when you look at the other teams that needed a quarterback in this draft, the Cardinals were in play, maybe for Ty Simpson. The Jets, your Jets, there was a question of would they want to draft a quarterback, obviously at number two. Yeah. That would have been even more high and controversial. The Steelers didn't know if Rodgers was coming back. So it could have been that, look, we didn't want to draft him 13th overall, but we thought someone in the cycle was going to get him if we waited. So I don't know.
8: I'll just remind people of McVay's initial reaction. I know they ended up poo-pooing it, so much so that he went and did like an apology tour on a bunch of media shows and like, I don't know. You can't tell me McVay was like, let's grab Simpson at 13. I just refuse to believe that.
12: Anyways, I mean, yeah. He must have been, though.
8: Yeah.
12: That's what they did.
8: Yeah.
12: We're not living in Kenny Atkinson's reality.
8: No, that
12: we're
8: living I want to be
12: real
8: in that reality.
12: Where Sean McVay okayed drafting Ty Simpson. Because you know what the Rams are not going to do? They're not going to draft someone in the first round that Sean McVay does not want to draft in the first round.
8: Yeah.
12: You and I both know that. Yeah. We live in reality, Jason. The rest of the show will be in reality. I'm just making that
8: decree. Kenny Atkinson land looks so fun. Oh, my gosh. Rachel with the news.
34: Well, that's the news.
1: And thanks for stopping by.
34: The Herd Lie News.
8: All right, the NFL quote of the weekend belonged to Fernando Mendoza. My guy, I'm a new Mendoza fan. We'll talk about that next here on The Herd.
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8: All right, so over the weekend, there was an NFLPA rookie premiere event. Fernando Mendoza, obviously a rookie, obviously was there. They, you know, they bring in the rookies to coach them about stuff off the field, money management, all that fun stuff. So eventually, you know, they talk to the media and Fernando Mendoza, oh, how does it feel to be here? He's like, honestly, I don't want to be here. I'm really upset. I'm not at practice. I need to be getting reps. I need to be at practice. I kind of love this guy, guys. However, I do need to add, he is understandably so ticked off that he's not in Raiders camp, because guess what? Kirk Cousins is getting all of the first team reps. Now, we have a little divide. Does this matter? Does it mean anything? Are they bringing him along slowly? You don't want to put too much on his plate. This is a guy with 2 graduate school degrees already from like good business schools. This is a very smart guy. He can absorb everything. He is obsessed with football. He was given the Most Aura Award at this rookie premiere event. And Mendoza, of course, was shocked. Like, this is a real quote they tell me. I feel like I have the least aura. I'm a cornball. Like, that's a real Mendoza quote. He is a nerd. He wants to obsess over football. And I agree. And I know Raiders fans don't want to hear this, but there's a new regime. Out with the old guys, old quarterbacks, in with Kirk Cousins. Maybe he's a great bridge quarterback for a game or two or three before you hand the reins over to Mendoza. Or Kirk Cousins is partnering up with Kubiak because Kirk has eyes for that starting job. They worked together for 3 years in Minnesota. So it's not, I mean, Mendoza's going into a situation where he's like, oh, damn, these guys are chummy. You friends with somebody for 3 years, you work with them? I mean, what if there's a world where Mendoza doesn't play? And I know that that has worked with Patrick Mahomes and Aaron Rodgers. Yes. Hello. Those are good franchises. They had good quarterbacks before them. Okay. They had gone to the playoffs before. Mendoza's going in. They have no quarterback. It's not Kirk Cousins. It's got to be Mendoza. And I'm of the belief, I always have been, the only way to be good at something is to actually do it. You can read a lot of books on business and listen to a lot of business podcasts. You can't run a business until you actually run a business. I think Fernando Mendoza should start from day one.

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7: Welcome back. Hour number three here on The Herd on a beautiful Memorial Day in Los Angeles. It's about to be a beautiful night in New York celebrating the Knicks beating the Cavs tonight. You can lock that up, folks. That's happening. Coming up in 15 minutes, James Palmer stops by the show. We are on A.J. Brown watch. We are within 1 week to that June 1 deadline. Any sleeper teams that could sneak in, or is the Patriots a formality? Very excited to talk about that. End of the hour, Kevin O'Connor stops by. We'll look into the wounded OKC Thunder and my Spurs. Can they wrap up the series in six? And let's start right there. I mean, last night, game four, Victor Wembanyama leading the charge with 33 points. Once again, he was the best player on the floor. I don't know how SGA was awarded the MVP. Oh, regular season award, Jay. Wembanyama's the best player on the planet. 33-8 last night. He was extraordinary. I mean, catching lobs. I think one of the smaller narratives is when Victor Wembanyama's dunking, I think he has 10 dunks in the two wins. They look amazing. When he's hitting half-court shots, they look unstoppable. Wembanyama was just all of the adjectives. Look at that left-handed dunk in the lane. He was everywhere. He's also, by the way, reducing Chet Holmgren to like a bench warmer. We'll get to that shortly. But the Spurs tie the series. And I think the big takeaway from OKC is that the A.J. Mitchell calf injury is very serious. Folks, it's sounding like he's not going to play the rest of the series. We know calf injuries have been really bad in the last postseason and change. And now you've got J-Dub also out with the hamstring, his fourth hamstring injury of the season. So you take away those two shot creators, and wouldn't you know it, OKC was held to their lowest point total in the playoffs since 2020. It was unbelievable. Here's Victor Wembanyama afterward talking about what changed in game four.
14: We didn't do nothing unexpected. But the truth is that we had never been in this kind of situation before. It was our first deficit in a playoff series. And we just responded. But it was nothing amazing. It wasn't magic. We just did what we needed to do. And the series is far from over.
7: Yeah, far from over. I think the Spurs are in control. I think they're in great shape. With two shot creators out for the Thunder, what do they have? It was basically SGA in a cloud of dust. Now, my guy, Steph Castle, caught a lot of heat after the first two games. Oh, he's got 20 turnovers. He's not a point guard. Settle down. De'Aaron Fox, a true point guard in high school, college, and the pros, returns. And Castle only has two turnovers in the last two games. Castle can focus more on defense. SGA only had 19 yesterday. And they didn't double SGA when he came across half court because there was really nobody else to worry about. And I say nobody else because that's strange, given that Chet Holmgren was named third-team All-NBA over the weekend. Now, if you've watched this series, you wonder, how the hell is Chet Holmgren All-NBA? He's averaging 11 points on 46% shooting. I don't care that against Phoenix and the Lakers, He was 37 of 38 within 5 feet of the basket. Now he's going up against a guy bigger than him, better offensively and defensively, and Chet is standing in the corner being a non-factor. Folks, listen to this when SGA was asked about, hey, how does Chet help you out? This is a crazy response.
0: You talked before about priding yourself on making your teammates better. Just what are some things you think you can do to help get Chet a little bit more involved offensively?
6: Chet's an easy target to find. So probably just like find him more in the dunker or when he's spacing. Just put him in better positions to use his strengths as an offensive talent. I don't know exactly what that looks like.
7: Wow. I honestly thought that was AI generated. The first time I heard it, I sent it to the producers. I'm like, just make sure this isn't AI. You don't know what's fake these days. He has no answers for how to get his third team all-NBA teammate involved. And then he was reduced to put him in the dunker spot. Guys, that's what you do for like a center who has no game whatsoever. And hey, let's just lob it to him in the dunker spot and get easy layups. Really? I'm flabbergasted. I don't know what the solution is. And this is why I feel the Spurs are confident. I think they win game five. I went back last year and looked at Pacers Thunder game five of the finals. It was 2-2. OKC goes home. Guess who they leaned on? J-Dub had the best game of his career, a 40-piece, and SGA had 31. They took over. It was kind of your turn, my turn. The Pacers had no answers. Who is the wingman to SGA in game five? I don't know who that is. I think the Spurs win game five and wrap it up in six. And then we have some uncomfortable conversations about the flopping of SGA and the overratedness of the Thunder. Now, I do want to wrap up. Greg Popovich had a good meeting with Wembanyama during the series. It was very productive, apparently. And our crack graphics team, you know, when I mentioned Popovich, I was like, what is he, some Obi-Wan Kenobi figure factoring in here? Talking to Wembanyama, the young guy, the young Luke Skywalker. And our crack graphics team came up with this. Anakin Skyblocker and Obi Pop Kenobi. I think you guys would love that. Anyways, all right, let's move on to the NFL. And it's the full off-season mode right now, right? We're in late May. Everybody's waiting for the A.J. Brown domino to fall. And we're looking at some quarterback storylines. We'll get to Mendoza versus Cousins shortly. Obviously, the Rams and Seahawks are the big bad teams in the NFC. AFC's kind of muddled. But I keep looking at this Jalen Hurts situation, and I'm myself just a little confused. So perhaps you can help me out here. So Jalen Hurts, who I said last week on the show, we're only going to call him Super Bowl MVP Jalen Hurts from now on, just so everybody remembers he was the Super Bowl MVP. He's getting disrespected on levels that still don't make sense to me, okay? This is a guy who's been to two Super Bowls. In one against the Chiefs, he was extraordinary. And if the defense had got a stop on Mahomes late, Jalen Hurts would have been the Super Bowl MVP against the Chiefs. And he obviously was in the second meeting when the defense bottled up Mahomes and Hurts went nuts offensively passing and running the football. So he's an MVP in the Super Bowl. And all I keep hearing this offseason, and we'll have a guest on later to talk about this, is, well, this is a make or break season for Jalen Hurts. How is that exactly? Why is that? Why is it a make or break season? And I'm looking at the numbers and people are like, well, he's not throwing the ball over the middle. All right. The numbers show a little reluctance to go over the middle. Okay. You know, I know Colin's vacationing in Spain, so he won't hear this. I can take a shot. Jalen Hurts doesn't throw a great deep ball. Jalen Hurts isn't 6'5". The tush push isn't sexy. You know what's sexy is Lamar Jackson, right? Flashy, fun, shake and bake, Ricky Bobby. He's moving around in the pocket. He's eluding defenders. He's dancing. He's got two MVPs. And I asked the staff this morning, I was like, Lamar Jackson doesn't get the criticism Jalen Hurts does. Is it because Lamar is fun and exciting and flashy? Two MVPs. I mean, hasn't been to a Super Bowl. You could go look at his performance in the AFC Championship at home against the Chiefs. Rotten. I don't know. Why is Lamar Jackson escaping criticism and Jalen Hurts is a punching bag when one has been to two Super Bowls one has won a Super Bowl MVP. He doesn't have any regular season MVPs. I mean, you can have those. I'd rather win the Super Bowl. I don't know about you. Maybe we're built different, guys. But, I mean, if we want to point to coaching for a moment, I don't want to hear it. Because the head coach that Lamar's had his entire career is John Harbaugh. I think they're carving out his bust in Canton. He's considered one of the best coaches in the league. I mean, he won before Lamar. He's won a lot with Lamar. They haven't broke through in the playoffs. A lot of that's on Lamar. Some of it's on the coach. But, okay, we could talk about coaches because Jalen Hurts has had Doug Peterson and Nick Sirianni. Not sure what they'll be doing in a few years, but I don't know if they'll be head coaches in the NFL. And then you look at his offensive coordinators for Jalen Hurts. It's a revolving door. If you have success, boom, you're getting another job. If you don't have success, you're on the unemployment line. And it's just a weird situation in Philly. I don't know if this is media and fan driven, but I get the sense when they have a lot of success in Philly, well, it's Saquon Barkley. He had 2,000 yards. What do you do in the Super Bowl when Hurts was MVP? I'll let you look that up during the commercial break. Well, it's the defense, Jay. It's not that much Jalen Hurts. Anytime they lose, do you want to guess who the blame is on? Yeah, it's funny how it works that way. I don't know. Maybe it's he's too boring at the podium. The stoicism, you know, I like Hurts at the podium. He shows up with a briefcase. He's all business. He's not giving any ammunition or bulletin board material to the opponents. I think he's great, but maybe he's boring. Maybe it's the tush push. People just hate it. They're out on the tush push. I don't know. Help me. I'm trying to figure out why everybody says this is a make or break season for Jalen Hurts. Listen to his new offensive coordinator, Sean Mannion. You tell me this is a make or break season or not.
9: Jalen's been awesome. You know, I really think he can do anything we ask of him. He's accurate. He's a great athlete. He really attacks the fundamentals. That's what's been really fun to watch these last 2 weeks of phase two. He's always coming, wanting more things to work on, wanting more things regarding fundamentals, timing, understanding the scheme. He's hungry for more.
7: Love the hunger for Jalen Hurts. MVP season loading, perhaps? We'll see. Coming up next, we're going to talk to James Palmer, NFL insider. There's a lot brewing, folks. A.J. Brown. Finally, Aaron Rodgers lands in Pittsburgh. Am I reading that wrong? Yeah. We'll talk about all that next with James Palmer.
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23: Lauterbach Man here, proudly standing above my busy seven bays on Wabash. 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I've been looking at our wonderful city for decades upon decades. 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We love Abe. We aren't shy about covering things in cheese, then adding toast, then cheese, then fries, then cheese, then, well, you know what I'm talking about. 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Cars going from the airport to the universities, from North Dirksen to South Veterans, crisscrossing from farmland to downtown, waving at tourists and trusted politicians. Politician, Abe. And if Abe were here today, he'd say, "Who's the tall guy?" And I'd say, "I'm Lauterbach Man, and I'm at your service." And if an imaginary Abe Lincoln driving a car can trust us, you can.
7: Back here on The Herd, great guest for you, James Palmer, NFL insider at Bleacher Report. Man, this guy's plugged in. Wait till you hear when we talk. Oh, boy. Lamar Jackson versus Jalen Hurts. You're going to love it. Let's bring in James Palmer. There he is, looking dapper as usual. Thanks for joining us on a Memorial Day. You've been all over the Jalen Hurts stuff in Philadelphia. I'm perplexed by it. I mean, Super Bowl MVP, Jalen Hurts. Is he the most disrespected quarterback in the league, James?
24: You know, I think there could be an argument for it, Jason. I honestly, there could be. We were talking in the break. Andy Reid told me after Jalen lost to the Chiefs in that first Super Bowl meeting, it's the best Super Bowl performance he's ever seen anyone ever play. And when the stage gets big, Jalen Hurts usually comes through. It's just a very interesting media market. I'm from Philadelphia. My dad was part of that media covering the Eagles back in the day. I understand what goes on in that city. And I do think the reason we're going over this in this year is a lot of the guaranteed money is done. They went through this offensive coordinator search. Honestly, I would almost say without Jalen, it was what's best for the Philadelphia Eagles, what's best for our organization moving forward. And from ownership on down, they kind of wanted this system, this scheme, this McVay, this Shanahan type of style. And on paper, it doesn't fully fit the way Jalen Hurts plays. So I think that plays into the narrative as well. Now, Nick Sirianni has always put his spin on things. And I think him and Sean Mannion will do that and maybe cater some of it towards obviously the way Jalen plays. But you go in the draft and all of this, what I'm saying, Jason, honestly ties into why people are saying this is your first two picks are a wide receiver and Mekhi Lemon that plays in the middle of the field. It's Eli Stowers, a tight end that's essentially a big wide receiver that plays between the hashes. Where does Jalen Hurts not really throw the football very well? Like between the hashes. It's almost like the organization is going, this is how we want to play football. We think Jalen can do all of these things, but on paper, they maybe don't really fully connect with Jalen's strengths. Now, there's a lot Hurts can do on the football field, which is why Sean Mannion, you saw earlier there, was kind of raving about the way that Jalen Hurts works. I've always been told this, and I think this is the biggest part. If Jalen fully trusts it, he will evolve and he will change. That's what Sean Mannion has to do, is kind of convince Jalen that these are the things we have to do as an organization to be good offensively. And Jalen will buy in if he fully trusts it. And I think that's where we're at because of some of the moves that Philly has made. They look like they're what's in the best interest of the organization moving forward and maybe on paper don't fit Jalen. But I would end with this. When Jalen is doubted, when Jalen is up against it, that's usually when we see the most motivated Jalen Hurts. And to me, I think that bodes actually well for Philadelphia.
1: So you said a lot there. You've been covering the league for a long time. I'm just curious, for a guy who wins Super Bowl MVP, is it weird for him to have zero input in the offensive coordinator search, or is that normal?
24: No, I wouldn't say zero. And I would say that they were looking out for where do we go moving forward as an organization. And I think what plays into this as well, Jason, is they moved on from Carson right after that contract and went to Jalen. Like, this is a team that has a general manager that has the ultimate trust from ownership. And I don't think most of the GMs in this league have what Howie has, which is if we make a mistake, Jalen Reagor, we didn't take Justin Jefferson, pivot, get rid of him, move, go somewhere else, right? Like, you can make those mistakes and turn and change very quickly in Philadelphia, as opposed to a lot of GMs that hold on to players. So you tie that into this as well. Oh, he doesn't have a lot of guaranteed money left. Like, could they pivot off of Jalen Hurts? I think that he did have some input in it, but it was a very, I would say, unique offensive coordinator search with the number of guys that they looked at and where they went in the search and where they ended up in the search as well, honestly. And I think Jalen played a part in that.
1: So you wisely articulated that they draft two guys for the middle of the field and they picked up Wicks, the wide receiver from Green Bay. He's not a downfield guy. Is he a over the middle guy?
24: Somewhat. He's, you know, a lot of people think he hasn't tapped into everything that he has in terms of potential. There's some people that actually really like him around the league. And it was kind of like a weird receiver room in Green Bay, right? It was almost like we don't have a number one. We have a whole group of guys that kind of spread the wealth. And people are kind of interested to see what he could be. He might be that three, honestly. Mekhi Lemon's kind of slated to be that two. The guy I would have my eye on, honestly, is Devontae Smith. Like, he's had a good offseason. He's hit up former wide receivers asking for advice. Like, he wants to slide into that one spot. And Nick Sirianni told me at the combine, like, we've scratched the surface with Devontae Smith. That's it. Like, I think there is so much more to what this guy can do. I would think that'd be the player that they kind of unlock in this passing offense.
1: Okay, so that leaves us with A.J. Brown and his June 1 deadline coming up here inside of a week. We're taking a gander here. Percentage chance he's on the Eagles in a month.
24: I think it's pretty small. And I like that you said a month because you're right. It's Monday, 4 o'clock. That's when the financial aspect of this thing changes, right? And the dead cap monstrous number changes for the Philadelphia Eagles and they can make a move after 4 o'clock Eastern on Monday. Now, Howie Roseman has no deadline. That's part of, I think, his leverage is he doesn't have to do a deal June 1. He doesn't have to do a deal June 2. He doesn't really have to do a deal at any point, really up until maybe things could get dicey by the start of training camp. A team wants him in their training camp, right? To start camp, they want A.J. Brown. I'm not saying it does take that long, but I'm really laying out what Howie's leverage is. This negotiation, in my opinion, Jason, is starting up this week, to my understanding, and it's almost like a new negotiation. I think Howie's going to pick up the phone because if anybody knows how he operates, is he's going to see if there's any other teams out there to do what? increase his leverage. The Rams were in this at one point. The Rams were further down the road on a deal than the Patriots have ever been for AJ Brown at one point. Is that something that he rekindles? I don't know if that's exactly going to happen, but I think he tries to see if he can increase his leverage to increase his compensation, because the Patriots' leverage is this. Hey, we're the only team in play here. So, you know, what do you want from us? And so that's exactly where this thing stands right now with AJ Brown, is how he's trying to increase his leverage and seeing how much compensation he can get for a player that he thinks he maybe deserves a one for. We'll see. There's been reports out there he'll get a one for AJ. We'll see if that actually happens.
1: So besides the Patriots and the Rams, is there a sleeper team out there who maybe people aren't talking about? You know, the Raiders wide receiver room is terrible. Fernando Mendoza, rookie quarterback, maybe they don't make a move. What about a team like, I don't know, the Chargers have a lot of good, but like you said, with the Packers, don't really have a number one. Chargers are a Super Bowl contender. What about the Texans? You know, I got to ask you about the Texans. I mean, James, like, you know, Nico Collins missed the playoff game. They got no offense. I don't know. Is there someone else out there that we should keep an eye on?
24: I think Howie's going to try to find that team because he can play them against New England. Now, I think there are some teams that would possibly be interested. They were going to wait this out and, like I said, almost be a new negotiation so you can find out who else could potentially come back in post-draft, post-free agency. I think this is kind of holding up what's happening with some of those other veteran wide receivers. Like, you look at what A.J. is going to get paid and what you might have to give up for A.J. You could get Stephon Diggs for much less and no compensation. I think the rest of the receiver group is kind of being, you know, held up a little bit by this deal possibly. And maybe we see somebody like Stephon Diggs on the move after this or somebody else because of where AJ stands. But, you know, I do think Howie's going to try to uncover that team. I don't know if there's another one. It still seems like all arrows are pointing to New England. Mm-hmm. It just really feels that way. But I do think Howie needs to try to create as much leverage as he can. So he's going to be one, maybe even making the calls right now.
1: All right. Indulge me because I said it and it did good numbers on social media. Is there That's a world matters. Where Myles Garrett in Cleveland, who just got renegotiated his deal or readjusted the contract, and famously his coach last week was like, I haven't talked to Myles. Is there a world where Myles Garrett goes to the Eagles? Remember, they lost his name on the edge, Jalen Phillips. And it's like, hey, we can upgrade our defense. I don't know. Is there any world where Myles Garrett's moved?
24: Man.
1: I mean, Jason, you're crazy. I've heard that before.
24: I could say, Jason, you're crazy. Yeah, but I like to entertain these things just like you do. You know what I mean? I'm always then the head starts going a little bit because you look at where Cleveland is and you look at where Myles is in his career and where he is with age and what the roads he's gone down before about wanting to play elsewhere. I do think in Philadelphia, you brought that up. I just say real quickly, I think there's a lot of people that believe the Jonathan Greenard move was like outstanding in terms of what they had to pay and what they ended up doing after they lost out on Jalen Phillips. So I do think Philly's in a decent spot. Now, nobody's in the category of Myles Garrett by any stretch. But I do think if you want to, there's a lot of people that do believe if you want to fully just start this rebuild in Cleveland, what can you get for Myles is definitely a question that I would be surprised has never come up inside that building.
1: Yeah. All right, let's pivot to Lamar Jackson real quick. What's his relationship with the new OC who has never called plays? Lamar wants a new contract. He's got a brand new coach in Jesse Minter who's never been a head coach. And oh, by the way, Vegas loves this team, 11.5 win total. I'm trying to justify it, but I'm missing something. What's the word out of Baltimore?
24: Yeah, I know a lot of people were curious about him missing a couple of OTAs. I would say this, his attendance has been far better than it's been in years past.
1: Okay.
24: And the part that really stands out to me, Jason, honestly, is, and I feel like this hasn't been talked about enough, I was told his relationship with Jesse Minter from when Jesse was obviously on the defensive side of the ball, but there from 2017 to 2020,
1: that's right,
24: they actually had like a pretty good relationship with one another. And that's not usually common, right, with a defensive backs coach or an assistant on the defensive side having a good relationship with the starting quarterback. But they actually had that. And I think that has carried over into this new regime with Jesse now being the head coach. And I mean, this guy is a star. Like everybody I talk to in the Chargers organization is like, he walks into a room, it just changes. And so Jesse has that bravado to him. He has that relationship with Lamar. Lamar's been there for a ton of workouts, usually when he's in Florida during that time. He's been a leader in a sense. But you're right. I think every rep does matter with a guy like Declan Doyle coming in who's never called plays. I would expect some carryover like it went from Greg Roman to Todd Monken with some of that option stuff in the gun and in the way they operate there. But I think there's a lot of pressure on Lamar. There is every year with as disappointing as the year was, with the contract that is looming, with the injuries that he sustained. He's going to join these other star quarterbacks at 30 years old after this season. And so the style of play has always been a part that everybody questions. And so I do think there's enough talent there, and Jesse's a good enough coach, but there's a question mark at the offensive coordinator spot, for sure. And that's nothing against Declan Doyle. It's we have a lot of unknowns. So I do think that Lamar's buy-in has been there more so maybe than in years past. And I think his previous relationship with Jesse hasn't been talked about enough.
1: Yeah. All right, we could wrap up, James, with Fernando Mendoza, a guy I love. Mm-hmm. I'm a huge fan. Everybody likes this guy. I'm just not really into this whole, we'll start Kirk Cousins and bring you along slowly. I know it's been done before. I'm just curious, your thoughts. Cousins taking all the reps in practice. Mendoza saying, I'm not going to the White House. I don't want to be at this rookie event. I want to be at practice. Who's your best guess? I know it's May. Who's going to win the starting job week one?
24: Yeah, I still think it's Kirk, and it's for these reasons. I started my career covering the Houston Texans as a beat reporter, and Clint's father, Gary, was a head coach there. And I knew Gary very, very well, and Clint, and the entire family, obviously, that's in the NFL, honestly. And they all believe that sitting a quarterback to start his career is what's best. And there's another man in that building that sat at the start of his career and thinks the same way in Tom Brady.
1: Not by
24: so
1: choice.
24: So the philosophy, exactly. But I think Tom does understand the things he gained from that time sitting. Yeah. I think Tom does understand that a little bit. So when I look at the philosophy of the way that they think, at least, listen, you could argue all day and night, right, about which way is right. You learn from getting the bullets live, or you sit and you learn. I understand the argument on both of them, but I know where a lot of the beliefs stand with this group. And so I do think you look at the beginning of the schedule as well, and I was looking at this, weeks 2 through 7,
1: rough.
24: At Chargers, at Saints, KC, at Patriots, Bills, Rams, like, whew, it's almost like, man, let's let Kirk take those. But there's a part of this that I do believe they want to see. He's more physically gifted and talented than Kirk is. No slight to Kirk Cousins, but that's just a fact. Let's go watch Kirk win with his mind, because we need you to win with your mind. And Kirk knows this system. He can teach this system. He can coach this system. So let's have you learn from that guy. Now, I will say this. He has been better than advertised, from what I've been told. Mendoza has been outstanding. And if anybody in a hotel with the rest of the players will let him take snaps and work with him in the team hotel, He's forcing them to do it. The work ethic has been off the charts. I mean, I'm serious. I'm not joking. It's like in the hallway of the team hotel, he's taking snaps and working on his under center dropbacks. And that's the main focus. It's like every rep that happens, it's Clint. It's the rest of the offensive staff around him. How do we get this thing going? If there's anybody that can pick up steam very, very quickly, I think it is Fernando Mendoza, but I do think they have a certain plan in place. I think Fernando would have to blow that up from the way he plays throughout the course of camp and preseason to change their thinking. And that's possible, right? That's possible. But I think he'd have to go above and beyond.
1: All right. Great stuff. James Palmer, insider at Bleacher Report. Man, awesome. Enjoy your Memorial Day weekend. And great stuff as always, James.
24: You too, man. Appreciate it. Good seeing you.
1: Excellent stuff. I love this. Fernando Mendoza in the hallway taking snaps at a hotel. What a guy. All right. Let's go to Rachel Nichols with the news.
2: No.
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4: This is the Herdline News.
5: Kind of reminds me of the Wemby stuff, right? I mean, it's a little bit going to a monastery in the off-season. I mean, you can tell when a guy cares or not. Fernando Mendoza cares. All right, Jason, I know you like to bet. They know you like to bet. The Knicks, 2.5-point favorites tonight versus the Cavaliers. New York, of course, has won 10 straight playoff games. Really, since the fourth quarter of game one, they've dominated this series. So who wins game four tonight?
1: Knicks 109, Cavs 97.
5: Whoa.
1: So I'll go Knicks win and cover. James Harden's going to be leading the Cancun chants in the huddle. he's already got the DaBaby on speed dial, the private jet gassed up. They're ready to hit Cancun.
5: I mean, look, Jalen Brunson is one of the most clutch players I have ever seen. And it's not just that he's clutch in the last 5 minutes of the game, like the statistic that they say. He's clutch in fourth quarters. You always see him sort of know in the fourth quarter what's important, how to close the game. This is the fourth quarter of this series, right? So I think he is going to have the Knicks hungry, ready to go. They know the rest that they could get if they win this game tonight. And there's always the, hey, the Cavs don't want to be embarrassed at home. They want to at least get one, make it a gentleman's sweep. I don't know, man. I'm not sure this Cavs team has shown they don't want to be embarrassed. It's been rough. It's not been great playoffs for them.
1: If you want the Cavs, take Cavs first half. By the way, they're 8-9 in the playoffs, Rachel. Losing record in the playoffs.
5: Yeah, it's not good. Yeah. So I don't know. All right, Anthony Edwards. I want to know where you were in the story at the time. You remember he caught some flack for the way he congratulated the Spurs bench. There's 8 minutes remaining in the game. Now, that game did wrap up the whole series. It wasn't just one random game. But it was very unusual, and there's a lot of criticism for it. Ant sort of explained afterward that he didn't want to see them celebrate the series win on his floor. He wanted to just duck off the bench after that, so he did it then. I don't know. And then he gave another explanation today on the podcast, on his YouTube channel. Take a listen.
0: I didn't want to go dap them up in, at all. Like, then what they would have been saying about me, like, it, that would have been a whole nother conversation. I gave them the respect they deserved, man. Like, I could have waited to the end of the game. That's what, that's other people's perspective. But, yeah, I did what I did. That's why I'm me and y'all are whoever y'all are.
5: All right, you're whoever y'all are. What did you think, Jason? What did you think at the time?
1: I just want to know why Anthony Edwards is recording a podcast, a stream, in like a police interrogation room. Bro, can you get some pictures on the wall? Like, dress it up a little bit?
5: He is, Jason. Come on.
1: What's going on? I thought it was weird in the moment, Rachel. I didn't know what to make of it because, frankly, I'd never seen it before.
5: Yeah.
1: And I know Stan Van Gundy didn't love it, and I kind of leaned toward not loving it, but I can't kill Anthony Edwards. He's a great player. I don't know what his I'd be more curious what his teammates thought about it. Bro, what are you doing? It's never over until the final buzzer. It's never.
5: I mean, it was kind of over, dude. I think they were losing by 33. Like,
1: I thought it was like 20. If it was 33, okay, 5-5.
5: Yeah, the Spurs were up 33 at that point.
1: How about we'll say this? If it's 30 or more, that's cool. I'll understand it.
5: And you know, he already knew he wasn't going back in. So his series was over.
1: Yeah.
5: Look, Dirk Nowitzki said after the game, I think that, you know, as he gets more maturity, more time in the league, he'll kind of do this differently. If you want to do this in the final minute, right, or a minute and a half before the game's over and be like, yeah, I just want to race off the floor. And as he said in that video, you guys would have killed me if I didn't congratulate them. That's fine. 8 minutes, it's just disrespectful to the role players that are out on the floor, even though everyone knows the series is over. But I don't know. I think as much as he's defending it, because he's Ant, and he's sort of like, whatever I do, that's the good thing to do, which I respect. I don't think he'll do it again. Is my take. So, all right. Let's end with the NFL and the Vikings. Look, if hindsight is 2020, this is 40-20, right, on the Vikings when they let go of Sam Darnold. Obviously, signed with Seattle, went on to win a Super Bowl. While the Vikings' hopeful quarterback of the future, J.J. McCarthy, he struggled mightily in his 10 starts. But here's the thing. Darnold was asked, did you think that was a good decision? And you would expect most players to be like, yeah, they should never have traded. They should never have gotten rid of me. I proved them wrong. He didn't say that. Take a listen to what he said.
3: I totally understand the move to go with the younger quarterback on a rookie deal and signing these veteran players that you can maybe pay a little bit more while he's on his rookie deal. Especially if you believe
6: like the business side of
3: it. The business side of it, I totally understand. And like, I think JJ is a good player. I think he's going to be a really good player in this league. I truly believe that.
1: Damn.
5: Look, I'm in the era of appreciating when guys are just genuine, right? We had like a lot of flashy, swaggy, snark era of athletes. And now it feels like, you know, again, Wemby, very straightforward. Fernando Mendoza, very straightforward. Sam Darnold, very straightforward guy. And so he's not going to do the whole, you should never have done it. That being said, if you had been the GM at the time, Jason, no hindsight, what decision would you have made?
1: No. Wait, I would rather answered, did you like what Sam did?
5: No.
1: did you
5: like him winning a Super Bowl, Jason? Come on.
1: Yeah.
5: I don't ask those questions.
1: It's tough. I mean, I trust Kevin O'Connell. I'm sorry. I don't know. Sam Darnold, was it fluky? Now it doesn't look fluky. At the time, it kind of sort of did.
5: Mm-hmm.
1: I mean, I know that's not a great answer, but his answer was more mature than mine.
5: No. I think that's totally right. And look, McCarthy had a lot of momentum behind him, right? I mean, there was a time we looked at him and we said, oh, my God, this connection he has with his receivers, he's going to be great. Get rid of out with the old, a guy who hasn't succeeded, you know, in some great way at his previous stops. So I think he's right. Look, you got to play the odds if you're a front office. And sometimes, again, you, the gambler, you know, you're going to get burned, right?
1: And they did. Yeah.
5: Right. So I don't know. All right. I'm expecting big money from you on the Knicks tonight. And we'll see tomorrow how you did.
1: Yes. Rachel with the news.
4: Well, that's the news.
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4: The Herd Line News.
1: All right, coming up next, Kevin O'Connor is going to tell us what the NBA should do about SGA's unbearable flopping. That's next.
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1: Back here on the Herd, great guest to wrap up the show. He's been covering the NBA since 2013. Kevin O'Connor, Yahoo Sports, great NBA intel, host of the Kevin O'Connor Show. Kevin, how you doing, my man?
17: I'm doing excellent. How about you today, Jason?
1: I'm happy. The Spurs won last night. Knicks about to close it out tonight. You know, I know we're in the business of not having, you know, fandom, but I'm partial. You know, we make picks. I had Knicks Spurs at the beginning of the playoffs. I'm feeling good, but I don't know. What are you seeing on the Spurs last night? I mean, if AJ Mitchell and J-Dub don't show up, who's bailing these guys out?
17: I mean, look, that's the key to it, right? No A.J. Mitchell, no Jalen Williams. It's really just all on Shai Gilgeous-Alexander to create. We saw the Spurs earlier in the series, the first three games. They're trapping SGA more outside, sending two at him in pick and roll. And they're playing a lot more one-on-one mm-hmm. with him in that game four last night. And the difference in production for the Thunder, it led to less catch-and-shoot opportunities, less open catch-and-shoot opportunities. SGA was not nearly as effective on his drive to the basket. And throughout this series, it kind of blows my mind, Jason. Like, this is a MVP nominee battle. Obviously, SGA won it in kind mm-hmm. of a landslide. I was one of the 10 Wemby voters. But it's just it's amazing to see Wemby just change everything about who SGA is, because during the regular season and during the whole playoffs, he took 25% of his shots inside of the restricted area. That's down to 12% wow. in this series when Wemby is on the floor. He's turning him into a DeMar DeRozan pull-up mid-range shooter. Yeah. And that's just with his presence alone. It's baffling to see a player like SGA unable to figure this out, but it really speaks to Wemby's greatness on the defensive end of the floor and the Spurs game plan as a whole.
1: Yeah, that stat makes me wonder. SGA seems to be resorting to a lot of flopping. One of your colleagues had an amazing breakdown of how often SGA hits the floor. I mean, it's weird. Like, the games are good, but the day after the autopsy, all it is social media is look at all these flops by SGA and McCain and Isaiah. And it's like, it's not a good look for the league. I wonder, is this heightened? I mean, he's been doing this. We've been calling him the free throw merchant for a while, but this seems like it's getting excessive now. I wonder if it's because he can't get to his spots.
17: Look, I think there's two sides of it. The Thunder do complain more. I think they try to work the officials more, almost sometimes with like a smile on their face, right? When they try to do it, a little bit of manipulation tactic that way, rather than just outwardly crying about it, like you see Luka do and other stars have done over the years. And SGA definitely does embellish and fall more often than others. That said, it's not like the Thunder are outliers in free throw rate this entire postseason. They're not being rewarded with it, with this flopping mm-hmm. and flailing around. So on one hand, I agree that I would rather he not fall so often, but stars have done this a lot over the years. And so, look, I'm kind of in the middle here. I think it's a bit overblown. There's a little bit of TDS, Thunder Derangement Syndrome, with this here. But ultimately, Jason, I think it's a bit overblown more than anything else, with their fouling rate being as middling as it is.
1: Well, I guess the only counter would be, listen, in the regular season, what, a million people, maybe 500,000, a million, maybe 2 million people watch the big games. You're drawing like 10 million people now. A lot of new people are checking this out, and they're like, wait, what's going on? Why is he falling down all the time? And it does seem, I think a lot of casuals are popping in and being like, what the hell's going on?
17: I mean, look, I know Jovan Bua was on the show earlier today, and he talked about kind of like you should enforce the rules more often. How, if you could get suspended for your 20th flop or whatever.
1: I love that.
17: And look, that's what I'm all about. To me, like, I think tanking is an abomination, and good on the NBA for trying to get rid of that. But flopping is also an abomination, and that's what the NBA needs to focus on next. And ultimately, you have to do that by enforcing the existing rules already. That they have, you can penalize players for flopping. But also, I think it needs to be a more severe penalty when players do this to get it out of the game. Because when I talk to, you know, casual fans of basketball who tune in at the start of the playoffs, just like you said, 10 million people watching these games, a lot of them for the first time all year, to make them hardcore NBA fans, the product needs to improve. And plays like that where SGA is barely getting breathed on, and he's falling to the floor, that needs to come with a heavy fine as a result of that to get it out of the game and make sure it becomes something that's a negative for your team instead of being rewarded.
1: All right, let's move to Chet Holmgren. His vanishing act against Wemby, embarrassing. He got named third team All-NBA. We won't talk about where your vote was, but listen, Chet has been an abomination. 11 points per game, 46% shooting in this series. Now listen, you could cook Jackson Hayes all you want last round. This is a different story. It looks like he doesn't want the smoke against Wemby.
17: Chet Holmgren has taken 24 shots in this series when Victor Wembanyama has been on the floor. Only six of them he has dribbled the ball. Only six. He hasn't gotten into the paint for those either. He is afraid of getting into the paint, and understandably so, against Victor Wembanyama. But the fact is, it's just a lot of sloppy creation abilities. And we can talk about me having Chet on my third team All-NBA. He was an excellent defensive player, and he's a great finisher. He's a great finisher, catch and shoot, lobs, pick and roll, cuts to the rim. But against this Spurs team, when you're without a Jalen Williams and without A.J. Mitchell, SGA needs more support and more creation around him. And we're seeing the limitations of Chet Holmgren right now, exactly at the moment that they need it most. And so, yes, I think he was rightfully voted third team All-NBA during the regular season, but he would not be on one of my first or second, and definitely not my third team All-NBA for all playoffs.
1: Oh, yeah. Playoffs, different story. All right, one more question. Steph Castle is my guy. I'm the champion of the Steph Castle fan club. I think what he's done on SGA has been incredible. I know there were a lot of turnovers early. Fox comes back, only two turnovers in the last two games. Is he, like, sneaky one of the best young two-way players in the league?
17: Oh, without a doubt. Yeah. No doubt about it. I think with Steph Castle, he was just overburdened with his role in those first two games of the series. 20 turnovers with no De'Aaron Fox, only two turnovers in games 3 and 4 combined. That's in part because Fox returned and is helping alleviate that responsibility off of him. But I think you also got to give Castle credit. It just feels like there's no number for this, but just watching the games, it seems like he's slowed down a little bit. He's not forcing the issue as much. And isn't that what you want to see young stars do, is learn and adapt over the course of a series? 20 turnovers in games 1 and 2, two turnovers in games 3 and 4. Cade Cunningham with the Pistons never learned that lesson throughout the postseason. Yeah. And that's all you could have hoped for with Detroit. Maybe they'd still be playing if he had. And with Castle, it's good that he did seem to learn that so far in this series against the Thunder.
1: Let me ask you, Kevin, real quick about the Knicks-Cavs series. After the Knicks win tonight and sweep the Cavs, I'm just curious, who do you think they have a better chance against next round? And I'm just going to go ahead and guess Mitchell and J-Dub are not coming back.
17: I would lean Thunder, considering the fact that, as you said, they're hurt. Some of their key players are injured. And I know the Spurs have their own issues with De'Aaron Fox, and we'll see if he can deal with that ankle moving forward. But we know Jalen Williams has suffered the hamstring issue multiple times already. We know calf injuries are hard to come back from, and A.J. Mitchell is key to the Oklahoma City Thunder. And the other thing I'd add, Jason, that stat I mentioned earlier about how much we've seen Victor Wembanyama just completely change who Gildas Alexander is and how he operates on the floor. I don't want to face that guy. I don't want to face Wembanyama and know he's going to change everything about who we are as an offense and everything about who we can try to be as a defense as well. So if I'm the Knicks, I it's crazy to say, but I'd rather the Thunder, given where they are today, than I would rather see the Spurs.
1: All right, we got 45 seconds left. Give me a sleeper team for Giannis this summer. I'll float to you something that the effect of the Clippers could offer the fifth pick and Ben Mathurin. By the way, the fifth pick is better than anything OKC's going to give you. But anything for Giannis, sleeper.
17: Look, I think Clippers would have been my initial answer. Celtics are the obvious answer for sure. But I would say sleeper would have to be, and they were mentioned earlier today, the Wizards, just considering the fact they have AD. AD probably doesn't want to be there in Washington. They're a salary match deal. And if you're the Wizards, I don't think you'd have to give up that number one pick to do it, considering all the other future draft capital they have to put on the table.
1: You think
17: it doesn't make any sense.
1: Whoa, that's breaking my brain. We'll have to wrap up on that. Kevin O'Connor, great stuff. Check out his Kevin O'Connor Show podcast.

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2: Tonight at 8 Eastern, it's Game 4 of the NBA's Eastern Conference Finals from Cleveland, with the New York Knicks leading the Cavaliers 3-0. The Knicks on a 10-game playoff winning streak and seeking their first NBA Finals appearance in 27 years. Also at 8 Eastern, it's Game 3 of the NHL's Eastern Conference Finals from Montreal, with the Carolina Hurricanes and the Canadiens tied at 1-1 apiece. In Major League Baseball right now, the Chicago Cubs and Pittsburgh Pirates tied at 1 in the bottom of the fifth inning. Michael Busch, his sixth home run of the season for the Cubs. In Baltimore, the Orioles and Tampa Bay Rays are scoreless after 5. White Sox up 3-1 over the Twins in the bottom of the third. The White Sox, Munetaka Murakami, his 18th home run of the season. Milwaukee's Christian Yelich, a 2-run home run, as the Brewers lead the Cardinals 3-0 after 3. I'm Isaac Lohengrin.
3: You want winners? He went 0 for 14 picking bowl games.
4: God bless football.
3: You want hot takes? He said Patrick Mahomes would be a disaster.
4: Really?
3: You want baseball news? He doesn't even know who Kyle Tucker is.
4: Oh, okay.
3: In his personal record book, Kevin Durant hasn't won a ring yet.
4: I'm just telling you, that's what he's doing.
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4: It's crazy.
3: This is Stu Gotts and Company, live. 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
5: This might be the first time in the history of Fox Sports Radio that Buck and Fitz has been ever called an upgrade in professionalism, because we're filling in for Stu Gotts, close friend. I can say that. I love the man. We are sitting in. He's Buck Rising. I'm Jason Fitz. We don't say Happy Memorial Day. I get corrected on this every time I've filled in on morning or on radio. So we'll just say I hope everybody is having a safe Memorial Day and taking this opportunity to celebrate the holiday however they see fit. To celebrate Memorial Day, it's in my nature to say Happy Memorial, like Happy whatever. This is not supposed to be a happy holiday. Twitter reminds me of that every single time I do radio on Memorial Day. So I will just say I hope everybody is having a safe holiday and they are enjoying it with their family, celebrating it the best way they see. I can't get in trouble for that, can I, Buck? Like, I think I've covered it politically enough at this point that I can't get in trouble.
6: No, you can get in trouble with me, okay. Because it's just okay. A weird thing for you to fixate on. Like, you have these very...
5: I'm not fixated on it.
6: No, I don't think that's true.
5: I get corrected every year on Memorial Day.
6: You are someone who fixates on things. Ian is here today. He can support me on this. We've heard the kind of tangents that you get on. It's okay. Yes. We've sought help for you in a number of different ways. I don't know what the cure is, but it's a weird thing for you to fixate on to start.
5: I'm not fixated.
6: You know, the first 2 minutes of the show.
5: I started to say Happy Memorial Day, and frankly, ESPN sends out an annual memo that says you're not supposed to say that. So it started to come out of my mouth, and years of hearing you're not allowed to say that, then made me say, oh my God, I'm not supposed to say that. We went off the rails before we even got 2 minutes in. I'm not fixated. No. I'm just trying to run the offense the right way. That's all. That's all.
6: No,
5: Buck.
6: But you have this very, and I don't know that it's necessarily a bad quality, but you have this. Wow. Tendency. I mean, I would tell you if I thought it was truly a bad quality. I have no problem telling you about your other bad qualities.
5: No, that is fact.
6: But for me, it's your very unique way of walking every single person that is within the sound of your voice through your thought process, when a lot of this can be done internally. You, my friend, are the definition of this could have been an email. Every time you describe to me your process. Now, I will say I'm very grateful for your process because it makes for, I think, better hosting abilities. It's a quality that I'm not sure that I'm jealous of necessarily, but I would like a little more of that focus and that attention to detail. I'm just saying you have a tick, and it's okay. We still love you.
5: I like to get ahead of stupid. And so whatever I can do to get ahead of stupid, I try to do. And I have found in my life, for whatever
6: reason.
5: How's
6: that going for you, by the way, in this particular situation? I feel like we just veer right and left into stupid, out of stupid, into stupid all the time.
5: That's what I love about this show. That's why I do radio, because I love doing radio with you. That's why I do this.
6: Oh, that's cute.
5: I say this. It's true. That's a rare. See, this is the audience that's just listening to us for the first time. We're together.
6: I have bad tone. It's okay. I have bad tone. I blushed a little. People don't know that.
5: That's fair. Here's the thing for me. I long ago figured out that what really drives me crazy in my life are follow-up questions that I don't deem necessary. And I know that this is, you want to talk about the tick for me. It's that I live by the adage of there's no further questions. So to me, in my mind, it's just I said it, I don't really want a follow-up question. But I feel like everybody has 52 follow-up questions. So part of the reason I explain my process is I feel like if I explain the entirety of my process, maybe I can avoid the stupid follow-up question I didn't want to answer in the first place. Like, I gave up on just saying I want pizza tonight in my life because I feel like every time I say I want pizza tonight, somebody's like, well, what about this? So now I'm just the type of person that turns around and says, okay, I had Mexican food yesterday. I'm tracking this. I don't want to eat this. I don't like this. I don't like this. And I don't like this. So as a result, there's this pizza place down the road that I really like that I've wanted to try. I want pizza tonight. Now I've eliminated follow-up questions. The problem with you is that then I give you all of this detail and then you turn it around like, well, I don't like pizza. And now I feel flummoxed. I don't know what to do. Like I walked you through my process, and you look at my process, you look at my math, you look at the way I got there, and you simply don't accept it. This is my reality.
6: Yeah, I mean, some of the things you do are stupid, even if you can explain them. Like that's not my fault.
5: Look, this is you're in for 4 hours, not 2 hours. You are in for 4 hours of Buck Rising telling me I'm stupid every time we disagree.
6: Stupid is not having Stu Gotts here to talk about the Knicks. I understand it's a holiday, but like as somebody who has listened to him and Levitard for I don't know my entire adult life, it feels like I don't find myself happy for New York very often. I mean. I'm not down on New York by any stretch of the imagination. I just think they kind of exist as sports fans, and some of them are tortured enough, especially with their football teams, that I don't feel like I need to twist the knife. But I don't necessarily look at the Knicks and think America's team, even though they are delightful, and I very much enjoy them, and I'd love to see them in the finals, and I'd certainly not like to see Cleveland there unless they get their act together. We're going to talk about Kenny Atkinson at some point, but what's dumb is the fact that Stu Gotts is not here at every opportunity to celebrate his Knicks, because it feels like a party that's just waiting to happen should they go on to sweep the Cavs the way that we all very much expect them to do. And I don't know. I don't know what the temperature is like in New York, because every time they win a game, regardless of what round it is, it turns into the biggest party you've ever seen in the streets of New York. It is enough to give anybody, joy or appreciation of how, like, the best part of being a sports fan. But yeah, I can't find a reason to say that they shouldn't just walk through this final game against Cleveland, even if I think they're not going to win it in the end, because I think both of those teams are better than they are.
5: Well, that's why it's stupid for Stu Gotts not to be on the radio today, because, frankly, when the Knicks finish the Cavs, and I think we're all sitting here like Mortal Kombat just screaming, finish them. Like, we don't need any more of this bludgeoning. Like, just do all of America a favor, although the NBA would like more revenue, so maybe they want a couple extra games out of this. But, look, the world just knows what's going to happen. Eliminate the Cavs so that we can stop talking about the Cavs, number one. But number two, you're 1,000% right. Stu Gotts should be on because this is going to be the end of the celebration. Like, they'll win something in the finals, but, like, they're not going to win the Larry O'Brien Trophy. Like, and I'm saying that really definitively, knowing you can clip it off. You can play it for Stu Gotts. You can tell him to call me. Like, this is – congratulations. You made it to the NBA Finals. What I think is hysterical, what I think is almost laughable about that, is that, you know, the Stu Gotts of the world that has the asterisk on, as we heard coming in, KD doesn't have a ring in his opinion. Stu Gotts that's been tough on so many different NBA players for only winning one championship, and teams that have wasted the fact that they've only got one. is going to try and tell me that simply making it to the NBA Finals is significant because it's the Knicks. It isn't. Like, they're going to get their asses kicked by whoever makes it from the West. I feel really confident about that. The West is giving us our true NBA Finals right now, and all of this rejoicing from the city of New York is going to turn into an absolute river of tears as they watch their team lose in the finals and finish in second. It's been a fun run, but the very same fans that will sit there and say you can't give certain players credit because they don't have enough championships are going to have to justify why a run that ends in second place was absolutely remarkable because we didn't expect it from the Knicks.
6: I at some point, we've been doing this together for, I don't know, I mean, it's been more than a year, I think, at this point in time. I'm not quite over the idea of you just being this thief of joy, thief of sports joy.
5: I am.
6: At every turn, Ian. Ian, you're a Warriors fan. We've had this conversation. You're just a
7: Correct.
6: Just such a bizarre individual, a Jets fan and a Warriors fan. You have a reasonable explanation. But
7: well,
6: so
7: I feel like this is like the ultimate indicator that I'm not a bandwagon, though, because I've had to deal with the Warriors bandwagon accusations forever, and now the Knicks are in the conference finals, and I'm standing strong.
6: You know what?
5: Wait. So, Ian, how old are you at this point?
7: 26.
5: What's the worst Warriors season you've ever seen?
7: It was probably the early years of when I was a fan, the Monte Ellis years.
5: Okay, and you were how old at that point?
7: 11, 12.
5: Okay, so to be clear, 15 years of total dominance through the majority of your adolescence and into your young adult life. And the reason you're not a bandwagon fan is because you're not hopping on the Knicks bandwagon the first time the Knicks are actually better than the Warriors.
7: I just want to make sure you're clear. Jets fan. Let's remember that part of this whole equation.
5: I'm just making sure that we're getting your Warriors take exactly right here, because to me it seems like that we're a little bit of a leap to say that you don't deserve any bandwagon convo because you're not jumping on with the Knicks right now. That's all
8: if I've learned anything about coming out to California as a dyed-in-the-wool Detroit everything guy, is that football allegiances out here tend to be a little more, what's the word I'm looking for, fluid compared to everything else. So, like, you will see, like, yeah, it's like Jets paired up with Warriors does not surprise me when I've run into so many like Vikings and Lakers fans or something like that.
6: Yeah, but Ian has a good explanation for it. It's just, you know, Kenny Atkinson has a good explanation for why the Cavs are down 3-0.
5: Kenny Atkinson has taken two strays.
6: It doesn't make you feel any better about why you are what you are. I love you, buddy, but you just walked yourself right into that. I could see him setting you up. It was very cruel what he did. Just remember that.
5: I think
6: the next time that he gallivants off to do an IFL championship game from a closet in New York, is that where you also broadcast the game? Listen to how much chestier he sounds. He's coming into Stu Gotz's audio and digital home, and he's Rick James and Charlie Murphy in the situation. He's just, he's kicking mud all over the couch. He's breaking things. He's being very, very unruly, and it's all because he's no longer broadcasting into a potato the way that he was yesterday, or whenever it was that we were doing the show. These all tend to blend together, except, you know, when he's actually sounds like he's got quality audio. So now he feels confident enough when a man and a group of people have welcomed us into their home for a day while they take vacation, albeit, but still, you'd be a terrible house guest.
5: Ian, can we have an honest moment? Let's just pretend Buck's not in the room. I feel like ever since Buck started working with Bridget when I'm out on our show, I feel like Buck's got a little edgier. I think Buck is taking a little of that Bridget beating, and he's bringing it over to the show when I'm here, because he's like a kid where, like, the disciplinarian's not home, and so all of a sudden he feels like he can act out. Can we agree on this, Ian?
7: Yeah, I agree. He's like a grizzled veteran coming out of the Bridget shows, for sure.
5: Yeah, he comes out of those, and he's like, I've seen things. I have seen some things that you guys...
6: But I forget, one, how much smarter Bridget is than me on a regular basis. So when I throw barbs at her, it's not quite, I don't know.
7: Yeah, she is like a very well thought out response that gets to Buck.
6: Yeah, except when she's talking to me about the Cavs and the Pistons, because she tried to bury me on that, and she could not have looked worse for the way that series ended up playing out. Horrible take by Bridget. Anyway, my point is, I feel like it's a lot easier to bully somebody on the air or be combative on the air the way that I very much like to when I don't have to drive the show, when I have to be the professional broadcaster. This is why I'm grateful for you. So it's really so I don't have to work as hard, and I can just sit back and shut you down at every turn. And I really don't have to make that coherent of an argument. I just have to be super dismissive. It's my secret sauce.
5: I feel like the Memorial Day equivalent of this is Buck has shown up. He has told me that I have not properly lit my grill. He has told me every turn that my hamburger is overdone. And then he's told me every turn of the way that I should have used a different blend of beef. And then every process of the way I didn't use the right cheese. I don't have the right condiments. He does not enjoy my potato salad. Now he has completed his meal, and he comes up and he says, "Hey, man, thanks for hanging out with me." That's a compliment I just got from Buck Rising. We are just getting underway on this Memorial Day on Fox Sports Radio hanging out. Don't forget, you can hang out with the iHeart app. You can stream us wherever you are. 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We know that the Knicks are going to surf their way into the finals, but after what we saw last night in the Western Conference Finals, who will they be taking on? We will figure that out next. He's Buck Rising. I'm Jason Fitz. Buck and Fitz in for Stu Gotts on Fox Sports Radio.
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26: Listen, I love Johnny Cash, but the Tennessee Titans, every time they score a touchdown, which is not very often, they play damn Ring of Fire by Johnny Cash. It is the worst touchdown song of all time.
27: Now, because of marketing and, you know, selling out, when I hear that song, I only think of the hemorrhoids commercial.
26: No.
27: Like, his family, it took, like,
26: what,
27: you know,
26: are you talking about? I didn't know there was a commercial, a hemorrhoids.
27: Oh, my God. So, like, Johnny Cash was pretty adamant in his lifetime about not selling the rights to his songs to random things. And when he passed, it took like 6 months before all of a sudden there was a Ring of Fire hemorrhoids commercial. And I was like, well, the Cash Estate's out there, you know, making that money off of it. So that's all, like, now that is all I ever think of when I hear Ring of Fire.
28: He's Buck Rising. I'm Jason Fitz. We're taking over Fox Sports Radio for the next several hours, in for Stu Gotts and everybody today as we hang out. And look, Buck, I just said the Knicks are going to get just demolished by whoever they play in the NBA Finals. And I was pretty convinced a week ago that that would be OKC, that OKC is just, they're just a wagon. And I know they're a boring wagon. We talked on our Saturday show about the fact that you don't like OKC, and I get that. And I get that we all like Wemby, and everybody wants to see the fresh new thing with the Spurs, and I get all that.
0: But I don't think you understand. I don't think you understand just how much I hate that team.
28: Because you're a Pacers fan.
0: Not just because of that. I mean, yes, I justify the bulk of my hatred because they beat my team last year. And so that, to me, feels like enough. But on top of that, I don't like the way that they play. I don't like the way that Shai Gilgeous-Alexander plays. I understand he's very efficient. We talked about this on Saturday. I don't like the way that Chet Holmgren plays. And I understand there's existing long-standing beef, competitive beef between Chet Holmgren and Victor Wembanyama. I still don't like Chet Holmgren stepping on his feet and his ankles while they're sitting there waiting to go up for a free throw in situations late in the game. I don't like the style of play that Oklahoma City plays brings to the table, and I find a lot of their players to, I don't know if it's too far for me to say, dirty. Now listen, I don't love the Wembanyama flops either. It's the NBA. A lot of people do it. SGA does it at a far higher rate. And again, we talked about this. I think that falls should be a stat that is tracked on a regular basis so we can actually put a figure to just how much more Gilgeous-Alexander is doing it than your average player. And again, there are a lot of different players who do it. We talked about this on Saturday for the audience who may not have heard that. But I find them unlikable as people on top of the fact that I do not enjoy their style of play. So I hate them.
28: Here's a really simple question. You tell me I overcomplicated anything. Everything. Are they breaking any rules?
0: They're breaking the aesthetic rule of basketball. They are unpleasant to watch.
28: I'm sorry. I missed the part of this whole journey where Buck Rising or every other one of you whiny crybabies out there, there's like, I don't like STA flopping all the time. I don't like the fact that he hits the ground. Is he breaking any rule? I even heard somebody on Fox Sports Radio because I was driving back from Manhattan. I think it might have been Plank and Artie late last night because I was driving back to Manhattan at like midnight. And it was like, well, what if at some point he falls and he hurts himself? Well, why don't we let him worry about that? What's he doing wrong?
0: What do you mean if he falls and hurts himself?
28: What if he falls and that's the way he gets injured? Okay. Then he probably
0: falls. I kind of love that as a position. He's doing it too much to his own detriment. What happens if? That's great. I love that.
28: What an original thought in an
0: industry where we have so few original thoughts. I don't even know if it makes any damn sense, but just the thought of that. I enjoyed that. Okay, very good.
28: That's the sports talk equivalent of if you keep making that face, it's going to freeze that way. Like, who can, if that's what happens to you, then fine. We'll deal with it when it happens. Like, this whole conversation that people have, I feel like I'm in villain mode today because I'm going at everybody. But, like, all the people whining and crying about SGA flops too much. He's not breaking any rules. He's doing exactly what the rules as written allow him to do it.
0: No, but I'm allowed to still not like it. I don't care whether or not it's legal or illegal. That's not true, obviously. I would like for the competitive balance of the sport to remain relatively equal, understanding that it's not, you know, that there's a lot of luck involved in this stuff, too. No, I'm allowed to accept the fact that everything that they do, for the most part, is perfectly legal in the bounds of any other average NBA team for the kind of things that they try to get away with, sometimes do get away with, sometimes don't, right? I'm still allowed to not like it. Why do I have to sit there and be like, it's not illegal, but I'm being force-fed. It's kind of like, you know, making a small child eat your vegetables. Yes, I understand that it's good and it wins. And that it's effective and efficient and wins within the margins, and it's young, so it's going to keep doing it for the next couple of years. I understand all of these things. That doesn't mean that I have to like it.
28: That makes you no better than the person that's sitting here screaming to me constantly about how basketball was better in the 90s.
0: Correct. That's right. I'm one of those people.
28: You know, yeah, and you know what? If you think basketball was better in the 90s, YouTube exists. Go upload your or download your 90s basketball games and watch those on a Saturday. If you're so convinced that modern basketball no longer fills the need that you have to watch the basketball you want, then go watch old basketball. This is the sports equivalent, and this is happening so much right now in society. It's just like music. It is in this sense, and I know people sometimes get frustrated how much music I talk about, but hear me out. Every old person sits there and says, oh, music today sucks. Like, when I was a kid, my parents were convinced that the music I was listening to sucked. That's what every generation does. And it's like, okay, well, if you don't want to listen to, whatever, Sabrina Carpenter, you don't have to listen to Sabrina Carpenter. Go back, go to Spotify or Apple Music and listen to the music that you used to like. In my age when I was coming up, my dad wanted to listen to the oldie station, he could listen to the oldie station. I'm at that spot now with everybody talking about how basketball used to be so much better. Like, okay, then go watch old basketball. But, like, this is new basketball. And if he's not doing anything that's illegal, if he's not breaking any rules, and if it's benefiting his team, the real reason people are angry is because it's benefiting a team other than theirs. Like, this is like saying Steph Curry killed basketball. No, it's just stylistically different.
0: I don't think
28: stylistically different.
0: No, I get what you're saying. The Steph is easier to kind of go along with, right? Because he makes it look beautiful, right? It's incredibly fun to watch Steph Curry at any point in his prime. When he's on, he's one of the most fun players you've ever seen play the sport. And I understand that he created a trend, right? A movement, for lack of a better term. And if SGA does the same and you're just trying to maximize your advantages wherever you can, I'm at peace with the idea that this is a part of the game. I don't think that I'm such a curmudgeon as far as my basketball taste goes that I am sitting here banging the table, mostly because I was born in 93, so I have no right to sit there and talk about 90s basketball as if I didn't watch everything that I know about 90s basketball on YouTube growing up. I think that for the most part, it's a number of different things. It's the combination of the way that I feel about them anyway, as somebody who's being completely subjective in this particular situation because they beat the Pacers and so I don't like them to begin with. It's the interest in what I think is a very competitive series, and sometimes the games get a little lopsided, but right now I feel like the Spurs are fully capable of pushing them, and that my preference would be to see, because I've already seen the Thunder do it, and again, they don't have to care about that, but I'm just talking about from a personal preference standpoint, I would prefer to see Victor Wembanyama go against the Knicks and get a crack at winning a title, because I don't have much interest in seeing OKC repeat, because I know that they're probably going to be able to do it on a consistent basis for the next 2 years? Minimum? Two years?
28: I think OKC and San Antonio are both built to be good for the next foreseeable future.
0: Like, so, like, I don't have to sweat OKC right now. I'm just talking about it as a basketball fan. I'm not talking about it as any kind of an analyst because I'm not equipped to do that. I want to see something different in the finals. It is, yes, personal for me against OKC because I don't want to see them win it again. But just on a pure basketball fun, what gives me the most enjoyable experience as a basketball fan, the thing that the league is actively trying to get is the Knicks versus Wembanyama, because I do think on top of the way that you're hurting your product and the way that we talk about the NBA hurting its product during the regular season, that to have this just boring, monotonous juggernaut that OKC is in the postseason, just inevitably waiting for whomever emerges out of the East, that's not good for the sport. Even if it is good for them and gives them the most amount of times or maximize their opportunities to win a title with this core as long as they're healthy.
28: And all this comes back to the fact that right now, SGA, it has been proven, is not a star. I'll tell you what I mean by that before you freak out. But first, Isaac Lowenkron, let's get him in. Isaac, give us caught up. Get us caught. I'm going to learn how to speak. Oh, Isaac, God. Update.
1: It worked for me. It worked. It worked for me. Right in tune. No problem at all. Because fellas, we have, and I want to jinx it, but we have a potential no hit bid going on right now in Major League Baseball. Jacob Mizorowski of the Milwaukee Brewers has a no hitter going through five with 10 strikeouts as they lead the St. Louis Cardinals 3-0 now in the bottom of the fifth inning. The no hitter saved moments ago with two outs in the top of the fifth inning when Brewers third baseman Luis Renjifo made a fantastic catch off a line drive by the Cardinals' Brian Torres. In the first inning, Mizorowski had 8 pitches clocked at least 103 miles per hour. In fact, Brewers radio host Dominic Catronio just posted that Mizorowski has already thrown 47 pitches of 100 miles an hour or greater, 4 short of the record during the pitch-tracking era currently held by Hunter Green. Again, Jacob Mizorowski of the Milwaukee Brewers, a no-hitter going through 5 innings against the St. Louis Cardinals in Milwaukee. Elsewhere, 12-year-old super rookie Henry Rowengartner on the mound for the Chicago Sorry, I'm looking at the wrong screen. They're actually showing the movie Rookie of the Year on MLB Network, by the way. The actual Cubs are trailing at Pittsburgh 2-1 in the bottom of the seventh inning. Apparently, they need Rowengartner's services today. The Tampa Bay Rays up 1-0 at Baltimore in the top of the seventh inning. The White Sox, Munetaka Murakami, is 18th home run. They're up 3-1 over the Minnesota Twins in the bottom of the fifth inning. And, of course, coming up tonight at 8 p.m. Eastern, Game 4 of the NBA's Eastern Conference Finals as the New York Knicks try to sweep aside the Cleveland Cavaliers. Also at 8 Eastern, it's Game 3 of the NHL's Eastern Conference Finals from Montreal with the Carolina Hurricanes and the Canadiens tied at 1 win apiece. Jason and Buck, back to you.
28: Isaac saving us with his professionalism. Great update by him.
1: Oh, wait, I was supposed to have professionalism there? Oh,
28: that was for us. That was setting the bar high, my friend.
1: Sorry.
0: I feel like we brought him down. We've infected him. Whatever's wrong with us. My God, now I can't speak. It's a disease.
28: You're welcome. You're not wrong. Buck and Fitz taking over for Stu Gatz today on Fox Sports Radio, and I just said SGA is not a star. Hear me out. SGA is obviously one of the best players in the world. He is an epic, incredible basketball player. No matter what you think of whether or not he falls too often, you're talking about somebody that was unanimous All-NBA team inductee, whatever you want to call that, for a reason, a two-time MVP for a reason. But I will remind you, you can be the single greatest actor of your generation. It doesn't mean that you're a box office star, and that's how we think of a star. You can be the funniest person in the world, and it doesn't mean that you're a star. You can be the most talented musician we've ever seen in the world. It doesn't mean that you're a star. So often, stars are people that everybody will stop, and that person is doing something, and they will flock to it. Whether or not you think the Kardashians are talented at anything, if they're untalented and they turn that into a multi-billion-dollar empire, they are stars at something. We love spectacles. And one thing that I think is undeniable about SGA, as good as Oklahoma City has been this year, as good as they were last year, and as good as SGA is right now, people don't stop in the streets to see SGA do whatever he's doing. I would argue that if SGA walked in today to a coffee shop full of casual sports fans, they probably don't know who he is. If you
0: text
28: your casual NBA buddies. I did this on Yahoo Sports. We did this. We took pictures of several different NBA players. We sent them out to our casual NBA friend group. It was our case study of about 50 different friends between all of us. And it was pictures of guys like LeBron. Not everybody knew Wemby's name, but they all knew sort of who he was. SGA doesn't have that. He doesn't have that.
0: Yeah, Wembanyama's 7'4". If Wembanyama walks in there.
28: No matter the reason, SGA is a back-to-back MVP. And if you look around and you just casually ask, right now, in fact, there's a website that tracks the most famous athletes in the United States by their social media presence, by their impressions, by the number of images searched from them. We looked at the top 50. And in the top 50, it was obviously LeBron James, it was Harden, it was Steph, the names you would expect. KD was in there. The only other NBA player that was in the top 50 globally was Bronny James. Above and beyond, SGA wasn't even in the top 100 on that from social media impressions. He's a great basketball player that is not a star. People don't stop what they're doing walking by the bar to say, oh my God, SGA's playing right now. They do that because Wemby looks different. And you're right. Like, when you see, they did that with Steph because he's out there playing the game a different way and he's chewing the mouthpiece and he's throwing the hands up and there was an entertainment factor to it. For whatever reason, the way SGA plays has not resonated with casuals in a way that makes them want to flock to buy his T-shirts, his jerseys, his shoes, his everything, and track his every move. If SNL was picking an NBA player today to host Saturday Night Live for the season opener, how many players would they have to go through before they finally decided on SGA as their guy?
26: Oh, God. Yeah, well, okay, there's a couple of different things that I think are working against him. And I don't want to make this, a geopolitical conversation, but I do think it's harder for an international player to become the kind of star in the United States of America. And I can't speak to – because basketball is obviously –
28: He's Canadian. He's not like from some – he's Canadian. It's basically America.
26: Well, I'm, depending on who's in office, it may be the 51st day before long. We'll see.
28: We're staying away from that. Clear away
26: from
28: that.
26: Come on down, Canada. Try us one time. No, I'm kidding. I think that there is something to that, right, Fitzy? Because it's we own Canada right now. How much in terms of the way that we think about it from a sports perspective? Because the United States men's and women's team in the Winter Olympics took hockey gold from the Canadians and did it in dramatic fashion. I think there is a bit of an anti-Canadian ethos with how sports fans think about these things. Not just generally, not anti-Canadian. I don't want to make it sound like antagonistic. Again, I'm not articulating what I mean well enough, but I do think, like, Jokic is a different kind of personality. SGA is not dynamic, right? So unless you have some kind, what is his most spectacular quality? As a person, as a player, as a human being, what is it that you would say SGA does better than anybody on the planet Earth, and that's what makes him great?
28: He scores whenever he wants to. He scores mid-range jumpers.
26: He flops. He flops and draws fouls and gets to the free throw line, and I know that he's a prolific scorer on top of being able to do that, but I think that the thing that people most associate him with is the kind of thing that they like to nitpick about his game. So his superpower is not valid to the vast majority of people who are consuming how he plays, even though he's getting these numbers, and deservedly so. He's better at it than anybody else in the world, but that is not a quality or a trait or a skill set that people are going to look at and put it on a pedestal and say, oh my God, you're the greatest to ever do it. In this particular category, we're going to flock to you in mass. No, there's not a dynamic quality to him outside of there is a brilliance in his ability to draw these fouls and score the way that he does. He is a brilliant basketball player, just not in the way that we like.
28: But that's a narrative. Like, that to me is such a massive narrative that has taken off. Like, you want to know his superpower? 127 consecutive games of scoring 20 or more points, taking down Wilt Chamberlain's 63-year-old record. That's consistency is his superpower. The problem is, this is like dating. Girls don't want a consistent guy. Girls want a rock star. Like, fans don't want a consistent guy. They don't like, what's he do? He scores 20 points every single night, no matter what, no matter the situation, no matter what it is. He plays every night. He plays hard every night. He's great defensively every night. And by the way, he scores 20 points every night. Boring. That's the way everybody sees that.
26: Correct. Like, we get numb to it. Fitzy, I'm not saying that it's right. I'm saying that that's what happens. It is. You could talk about this with any number of star athletes or highly accomplished athletes in their career. Brady's game wasn't sex appeal. It was just, we're going to paper cut you to death. We're going to be consistently better than you. We're not going to make the mental errors that a lot of you make. We are just going to out-consistent you on a year-in, year-out basis. And the process and all the different things that he approaches the game with, and just the general, like, almost militaristic approach that those kind of players make. Some are spectacular. Brady's most spectacular accomplishment is that he simply just won more than everybody else. He was never spectacular physically. It was more of a spectacle when he was still doing it at 42 and 43 and even 44.
28: Which is that is an attainable goal for SGA. There's a world to me where SGA wins back-to-back. I mean, we're at the very beginning of the SGA. We're at the very beginning of our breakdown. We're still trying to figure out what that all means for who they're going to play. Eventually, we'll start arguing. We'll figure out next which team is going to actually win this series. Is it San Antonio? Is it Oklahoma City? He's Buck Rising. I'm Jason Fitz. We're hanging out with you on Fox Sports Radio.
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0: Fox Sports Radio, but it's a Buck and Fitz takeover. He's Buck Rising. I'm Jason Fitz. We'll be hanging out with you for a while this afternoon. All right, so who you got? We've been arguing about whether or not SJ's actually a star. Buck hates Oklahoma City. Just really the entire place. You can tweet him. He doesn't like the city. He doesn't like the arena. He doesn't like the team. He doesn't like anything about it. I'm just throwing all the shade.
1: Yeah.
0: Just to try and get you in trouble.
2: I don't know. They have that haunted hotel, right? I've never been to Oklahoma City, so I can't speak. I'm sure the people are lovely, and it's a wonderful place. All I know is tornadoes, and I don't want to, you know, completely stereotype them, but that sounds okay. Don't want more tornadoes in my life. I live in Tennessee. I get enough of that around here. So I don't know. I can't speak to that, but I definitely hate their basketball team. Like, thoroughly hate them.
0: So OKC San Antonio becomes a best of three series now at this point.
2: Yeah.
0: Who you got? Two of those games will be in Oklahoma City. Does that sway you? Who do you think wins?
2: I would probably take Oklahoma City. I mean, if I was betting money on it, I would probably take Oklahoma City, to your point, because as we've talked about throughout the course of the show, just because I don't enjoy them as a watch doesn't mean that they aren't excellent, that they are absolutely excellent at what they do. And if you ask me to put a percentage on it, the higher percentage chance of the team that would advance would be OKC. Wembanyama may turn into that. The Spurs may turn into that. They have the ability to do it, maybe. And I don't want to be this person that says, well, I'm going to pick this because it is the safest thing, and also because I haven't seen San Antonio do it yet. But I do think that that's, you know, it's a more limiting thing. We await San Antonio's ability to break through. We felt like we were on the verge of something, I think, in the regular season. We talked about the way that the Spurs kind of owned them, not kind of, did own them in the regular season. And you said, all right, we'll await the playoffs, game changes, intensity ramps up, anything that you could say about a postseason, no matter the sport. And you would say, yeah, I think that San Antonio has a chance here. Certainly, they have a chance, but I would not favor them to win the series. Would you?
0: No, I don't think so. I mean, Oklahoma City's injuries have piled up at a level that makes me a little bit concerned. But
2: sure.
0: I think the most overused narrative I heard last night was that San Antonio figured out the turnovers, because they've had a turnover issue throughout the course of the series. That's what OKC does defensively. They create a bunch of turnovers. So a lot of talk about the fact that, you know, Castle seemed to figure that out and San Antonio figured that out, all of these things. You know, they really got the turnovers under control. Like, that's some new message. Like, everybody knows that's what Oklahoma City does coming into it. So is it that San Antonio figured it out, or is it San Antonio had a good game and OKC had a bad one? I don't know. Like, I think creating turnovers is part of who OKC is. So to me, it feels a little asinine to turn around and say, well, you know, finally, four games into the series, San Antonio figured out how to not turn the basketball over. Like, I don't think life is that simple. I still trust OK's defense to be disruptive enough to cause turnovers, although I do think the way the game is officiated will make a massive difference in it. So their turnovers is what makes me really nervous for the last three games.
2: Now, if only Kenny Atkinson had said what he said more the way that you just said it, because I think that that's kind of the argument, right? You're playing the percentages. Okay, is what Wembanyama is doing sustainable? Does it appear to be sustainable? How close to his performance, all the different data points that you track to kind of determine, all right, what is above expectation? You can get into the metrics on a number of different things. Expected win totals, I know that's the thing that the Cavs coach is citing here. He didn't articulate it very well. I think it's a, I mean, there's no good way to say something like that when you're down 3-0 and you've lost by double digits in every game of the series so far. You're on the verge of getting swept and you're talking about, we're not that far off the expected points. But I do think what you're saying is kind of that argument, right? Okay, what do we know the baseline for these two teams are, and what have we seen so far? That's a statistical anomaly versus what we know them to be at their core.
0: Yeah, if I've got three games left, I'm going to take the defending champion, but I think this becomes must-watch. So I don't know how it's going to play out, and this is where, again, the stats will tell you the winner of Game 5 has a great chance of winning the series. Well, that makes me Captain Obvious for pointing that out. So how they adjust, whether or not they can continue to create turnovers, how they adjust to the injuries for Oklahoma City, that's all going to be a big part of what we're looking forward to throughout the course of the rest of the Western Conference Final, which is living up to all of the hype. It seems impossible for anything anymore to live up to the hype. Certainly the basketball that we've gotten between San Antonio and Oklahoma City has done that. Coming up next, controversy in New York, and the Giants haven't even started the major part of their offseason. We'll tell you about it next. Buck and Fitz.

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13: In Major League Baseball, Milwaukee Brewers pitcher Jacob Mizorowski had a no-hitter going through five innings against the St. Louis Cardinals, until it was broken up by an Andy Páez single leading off the sixth inning. Right now, the Brewers are up 4-1 over the Cardinals in the bottom of the sixth inning. Mizorowski with 10 strikeouts in six innings of work. A solo home run.

0: by Henry Davis of the Pittsburgh Pirates has given the Bucks a 2-1 lead over the Chicago Cubs. Now the top of the ninth inning at Pittsburgh. In Baltimore, the Orioles up 2-1 over the Tampa Bay Rays at the top of the eighth inning. The White Sox, Motutaka Murakami has hit his 18th home run of the season. The White Sox up 3-1 over the Twins in the bottom of the seventh inning. Cody Bellinger just hit his 7th home run of the season for the Yankees, who have a 1-0 lead at Kansas City in the top half of the second inning. I'm Isaac Lowenkron.
1: You want winners? He went 0-for-14 picking bowl games.
2: God bless football.
1: You want hot takes? He said Patrick Mahomes would be a disaster.
2: Really?
1: You want baseball news? He doesn't even know who Kyle Tucker is.
2: Oh, okay.
1: In his personal record book, Kevin Durant hasn't won a ring yet.
2: I'm just telling you that's what he's doing.
1: You're listening to the man who made falling upwards an art form.
2: It's crazy.
1: This is Stu Gotts and Company live. And sitting in for Stu Gotts and Company, here's Buck Rising and Jason Fitz.
3: The New York Football Giants haven't even gotten anywhere near a kickoff, but that hasn't stopped the conversation. The conversation we knew would be loud about this team anyway because expectations are through the roof, but now as we inch towards the actual training camp period, seems to be at least some drama on social media that may or may not leak into how this team starts and performs and what it looks like for everything for the Giants behind the scenes. It's Buck and Fitz. He's Buck Rising. I'm Jason Fitz. If anyone didn't see this, particularly Jackson Dart, quarterback of the New York Football Giants, on social media, it went everywhere that he was introducing the president for a speech, something that for many of you listening, you may not have a problem with, something for many of you listening, you may have a problem with. Everybody feels differently about this. And Buck and I, we do a good job, I think, in our show every Saturday of keeping politics out of sports. But there are times that these conversations leak over because these conversations are real in locker rooms. And so when all of a sudden you see Jackson Dart introducing the president, then you saw a reaction on social media from Abdul Carter, star player, as he posted on Twitter, X, I thought that this was AI. And then Abdul Carter then later went in and said, we talked about it, and, you know, you guys can keep your narratives. So Abdul Carter created a conversation about Jackson Dart, and then faulted everybody for wondering what that conversation was going to sound like. And, Buck, I'm interested in your thoughts. In case anyone's new to this audience, you cover the Titans. You're around NFL locker rooms all the time. That's part of why I think it's interesting, because locker rooms are definitely, you know, they're groups of a lot of people from a lot of different backgrounds with a lot of beliefs. It'd be fool's gold to think that there aren't people politically divided in locker rooms.
4: Yeah, and for the most part, as a media member, we get access to the locker room during a normal, like during the regular season, Fitzy, just for the audience's reference, it's Wednesday, Thursday, Friday, 45 minutes a day, and then obviously post-game on Sundays after whatever's happened, right? And there are some visceral moments. It's not the entire picture of who these guys are or every one of their different conversations or interactions or dynamics in a locker room, but you do get a snapshot, right? And this, for, again, the audience's reference, is my 10th year covering a team on a day-to-day basis. Things may be different in New York versus what I've experienced here in Tennessee. You've got a lot of guys who go through all different kinds of markets, all different kinds of stops, some with different beliefs, some from different parts of the country, some who played in the SEC, some who have played FCS football, right? It's a very, very diverse collection of human beings with all manner of different beliefs on things. So you have in this situation, from my understanding, and in fact, I've talked to a couple of people who helped set the Dart thing up, okay? Just for reference, because obviously this is not a spur of the moment type of situation. These things have to be orchestrated. There are marketing teams involved. There are agents involved. There's all manner of, so many different levels of things that have to be done before an NFL quarterback can get on stage at a political rally before the president of the United States speaks in New York City, right? It's all manner of different things. So, Dart, had the opportunity to attend as a spectator and just sit in the background or introduce the president, which is what he chose to do. So that's a choice that Jackson Dart made. Okay. You immediately have to understand, because a lot of, I say all this to preface and start with Jackson Dart, because I feel like a lot of heat is going to come Abdul Carter's way, and I think a lot of it justifiably so. But because he, I think, screwed up his own messaging, he's an easier target than Dart, who I also think deserves at least some scrutiny. I'm not saying criticism, I'm saying scrutiny. There is a difference. Maybe you consider it criticism. I do think that I'm trying to be more sensitive around people's political feelings and just focus on what was chosen to be done here. Okay? So Dart made a choice to introduce the president, and that set off a chain of events. There are going to be people in his locker room, in his cafeteria, on his strength and conditioning staff. And again, I say that not knowing everybody in New York, but I do know some people. Hell, a lot of them pass through Tennessee, as a matter of fact, as far as the coaching trees go and all manner of different things. So I know that there are different kinds of people in that locker room, in that building. So Dart made a choice, and a polarizing one. No matter what you think of political discourse, no matter what you think of his right to do what he did, and he does have a right to do what he did, it's a choice, and it's a polarizing one. Now, is the correct way to handle it, if you're Abdul Carter, to say, I thought this bleep was AI, what are we doing? And that's not exactly the wording on the tweet, but that was the tweet. Maybe you call Dart first before you fire off the tweet and turn this into a speculative story about the divisive nature of what it is potentially divisive, although there's going to be some repercussions, even if it doesn't make it to public discourse or online discourse, or even between player to player, person to person. Whoever feels strongly about what Dart did can feel strongly about it in private versus what Abdul Carter did. Abdul Carter made it public. He aired the laundry. Whether it's dirty or not, you can have that conversation. So then he's upset because he made something very, very public, and predictably around this, it's like, you know, it's like, I want to call it moth to a flame, but it feels more like flies around a dung heap the way that people just descend on this crap. And it is crap for the most part. But Abdul Carter can't, you know, then wag the finger at the internet for being the internet about the most internet story ever. Like, that's, it's flawed on a number of different fronts on both sides. I don't know that there's a right or wrong here. I think too often, and especially when it comes to a political figure being involved, especially this particular president, because people have strong opinions about him on either side, you have to understand that this is going to create a spike that in some ways you simply can't control.
3: I mean, look, as I've told you before in our friendship over the years, when I was a kid, I played the violin for Reagan. I played the violin for George H. Bush. I played the violin for Bill Clinton. Those were all things that were basically decided for me. I was a kid, right? As an adult, that process continued, and I played for a country music artist at one point that was invited to play for George W. Bush. And at a time that was not necessarily an easy decision for everybody, depending on where you aligned politically. But the artist I was playing for sat down and had to make a decision. Did he want to be aligned with whatever that meant, even though he didn't necessarily – I'm not going to speak to his politics, but it seemed to me in the moment like he didn't necessarily align with the way that George W. Bush saw policy. He looked at it and said, it's a chance to perform on the White House lawn. This is a really cool thing. I think we should do it. Made that decision. I was part of an artist that had the opportunity to play for Obama. And there was a conversation because that artist did not align with Obama politically. There was a conversation that happened on that bus about whether or not, do you want to be associated? Do you have to worry about association? That's for far less polarizing presidents. And I use those examples not to speak to any of my politics, because frankly, my politics ain't any of y'all's business. To me, I think the most important part of that is, even in country music, you had to sit down and say, okay, we're going to go play at the White House for this president. How does the artist feel about the person whose face is going to be, the person whose media is going to be on this? How do you feel about that? You have to be aware of that. That's at least something you had to make as part of your decision. For me personally, I would always go play for a president because I think the White House has such a tremendous importance to our country and it means so much. So I absolutely love it. The decision to speak, to introduce a president at a speech is one that you have to understand comes with some level of opinions are going to be they're going to fire for it. And it comes back to the thing that I say to you all the time that Kenny Rogers said to me that, you know, perception's reality because you created it and now you live in it. So whatever media storm was created by Jackson Dart deciding to introduce the president, well, he helped create that. Now he has to live in it. For Abdul Carter, whatever media storm is created by his reaction, he created. And he has to live in it. Like, these are just real things. Now, locker rooms, like anything else, you know, grown-ass adults should be able to sit down and figure out how to bury those differences. That's not where this started. So, to your point, Abdul Carter, you know, kind of finger-wagging after initially going to social media bothers me. You know, it just bothers me because if I did something that you didn't like, Buck, and we're teammates, I would think that you would text me. If you didn't text me, and then you go to social media and you say, my Fox Sports Radio co-host is a moron. Well, if at that point Awful Announcing picks it up, that's our fault. That's our fault for not communicating like adults. That's our fault for not just talking to each other instead of talking to each other on social media. That part of it, you have to understand when you play for the Giants that everything that happens is going to be magnified. It's just going to be a bigger deal because it's New York.
4: So I think what we're also dealing with here in part is a generational, you know, divide. Because you're not wrong about what Abdul Carter did and how to handle it, right? But I do think that a lot of these dudes are on social media and communicate via social media almost as much as they do text. In fact, some of them probably more than they do text, especially if you're a pro athlete in the New York market. God knows who has your number and how many unread texts do you have or who's responsible for making sure that you respond to messages and things like that. For all we know, and again, just devil's advocate on basically every side that I can on this to cover as much ground as we can on this, on a talking point that should not be as big of one as I think it's going to be. But for all we know, Carter did text Dart, and Dart didn't check his texts, right?
3: That's fair.
4: I mean,
3: that's fair.
4: I don't know that. There's just a million
3: I honestly hadn't thought of that. Like, give you credit, I hadn't thought of that.
4: Well, I mean, Fitzy, I don't check my texts. You know, I don't. I've got four different email accounts. I don't check my email. It's one of my worst qualities. The only time that I look at my email is when you and I do this show because I know Ian has sent me some things that I need to read and then you end up reading them anyway because I forget. Like, that's my level of responsiveness. I'm not Jackson Dart. You know what I'm saying? One of the most ridiculous things I've ever heard is that Adam Schefter doesn't have a single unread text message, which just sounds like a hell, unlike any other. Whatever people feel, like even the strongest, most visceral hate for email, Adam Schefter has to, I think in my brain, feel that way about text messages. But even still, I don't check all my text messages. I leave, you know, I leave some things loose or I don't follow up or whatever. I forget. I open it and I forget to respond. I have my read receipts on to help remind me, and sometimes people will get upset at me about that. But still, so for all I know, Dart didn't look at his text and was like, yeah, okay, whatever, it happened. So social media is going to get a lot more attention than a text to Jackson Dart may in that situation. Again, I'm not saying we don't know. I'm creating a hypothetical in which Abdul Carter may have done something better in this than what he did, because I do think he made it messier. It's like worst case, maybe not worst case scenario, but like an instantaneous reaction to the thing that we all thought was going to be reactive anyway, right? And it's from one of his guys. Like, it's from the best, I mean, maybe not the best pass rusher, but like the future best pass rusher on the Giants, if all things go to plan. For Abdul Carter talking about the franchise quarterback and a political statement that the franchise quarterback made, because that is a statement, right? It's different to go, as you mentioned, to go to the White House to celebrate a national championship or an NBA Finals win or a Stanley Cup or whatever, or a musical celebration,
3: it's different.
4: Kennedy Center, whatever, or is it
3: like right.
4: The Trump Kennedy Center, whatever we're calling it now. I like all these different things. That's different than being willing to introduce the political figure, whomever the political figure is, at a rally. So Dart made a statement. Carter made his. It got immediate headlines, and because it's in the most flammable of the media markets that we have, it turns into a national story, right, where you're on NBC Nightly News, and you're on CNN, and you're on Fox, and not just SportsCenter at 6 o'clock or whatever. It just it magnifies this to a level that, especially in a slow news time, it's all really anybody has to just flap their mouths about.
3: To your point, I have 1,007 unread texts right now and 147,010 unread emails.
4: You know what I mean?
3: I can't judge. You're right. I hadn't even thought of that angle, but I appreciate you making me think of that because it makes you approach all of this differently. What we know is that the minute
4: I just made mistakes with pro athletes before, as somebody who covers them on a daily basis, and, you know, Jeff Simmons tried to take my head off one time. Like, so, you know, you understand that there may be additional context. Again, I have no idea, but it's possible.
3: It's a fair point. And look, the other thing about this that I will remind the world is that if the Giants come out and win four straight games, nobody's going to give a damn about any of this. This will only matter if things get fractured. We'll keep breaking down the NFL because for all the conversation about the Giants, there's a conversation about the way the NFL schedule has lined up that has us wondering what the future of Sundays actually looks like. We'll talk about it next. He's Buck Rising. I'm Jason Fitz. Buck and Fitz with you on Fox Sports Radio.
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27: I'll be honest, I think fireworks are kind of overrated. Like, I'll be honest, like, it's really the sweaty crowds. Like, there's just a lot of bugs and sweat throughout the course of this. Like, especially down in the South where everybody's, it's just hot and humid and, like,
4: and fat.
27: I don't know. And yeah, there's a lot of that. Are you a pro anti-fireworks guy?
4: I hate fireworks. I think they're a giant pain in the ass. I think that there is not a more overrated way of celebrating in this world than the shooting off of fireworks. Bro, it takes me 2 hours to get in a situation for me to properly see the fireworks. It is such a pain in the ass for like 7 minutes of actual payoff.
3: He's Buck Rising. I'm Jason Fitz. Buck and Fitz taking over on Fox Sports Radio today. Buck always going to tell you what's overrated. Buck, how we feel about the enhanced games? I don't know if anybody saw this, but over the course of the weekend, we were getting the enhanced games in Vegas where they basically say, you can do whatever you want. You can pump whatever you want into your body. We're going to let, as long as it's legal, you can inject it. You can put it on whatever you want as long as it's legal. It can go into your body. But interestingly, some of the speeds have been slower than expected. Some of the weights have been lighter than expected. In fact, the one player that entered the enhanced games non-enhanced won the 50-meter breaststroke in male swimming. So it is interesting that the enhanced games haven't given us enhanced results. How we feel about it?
4: Yeah, I was curious about this because as entertainment, in theory, I'm like, yeah, okay, I'll watch. I'll screw around and see how this goes. Because, I mean, we've all made the jokes, I'm sure. I don't know, maybe not all of us, but I feel like enough of us have made jokes about, yeah, how much more fun would baseball be if they just let them do steroids and everybody was hitting homers. They're already hitting homers all the time on a regular basis. Like, it's one of these science experiment, literal science experiment type of deals where you're going to be intrigued the first time around. And then when your super soldier athlete types just kind of fizzle out the way that they did. I know there was a swimmer that broke a record. But beyond that, there was not a lot that seemed to actually come out of, as far as athletic feats and accomplishment goes, the enhanced games. I don't want to say, well, you didn't, you know, they didn't juice hard enough or whatever, right? This is like a weird thing to talk about it because I don't know if I'm morally okay with it. I wonder how much of an audience it got and how sustainable the interest in it is if the first time that you try it, it's not spectacular. You're going to come back and say, well, no, next time will be different. They'll be even bigger and faster and stronger and whatever. Because you're already riding a fine line here. And on top of that, athletes who are still competing at the highest level, they're not going to want to participate in this. You're going to have a lot of different leagues and conferences and all manner of different governing bodies in professional athletics and international athletics saying, no, if you do this, you can't come back in here. Almost like a more extreme version of what happened in LIV with the PGA Tour.
3: I think, to your point, you were going to have something absolutely so insane that it was can't miss. You were going to have something that's just absolutely, and like I said earlier, I mean, shout out to Hunter Armstrong. That's the name of the swimmer that won first place in the men's 50-meter backstroke. Giving him a shout out because he came in and said, hey, I'll take everybody on. They've all juiced. I haven't. So he came in non-enhanced and then won. And then to your point, we did get one. And by the way, for winning, he got $250,000. But also Greek Olympian Christian Glaukomium, that's the perfect pronunciation of that, did walk away with $1 million for setting a record pace on that. So that's the enticing moment of it. But you didn't get enough of that. If you're going to let everybody juice and you're going to let everybody take a bunch of drugs and you let everybody put whatever they want in their bodies and come in, then you need to see these sorts of results that we associate with He-Man. Like, you need to see the sorts of results that we associate with superheroes. So, to me, the biggest downfall of the enhanced games is that you can't have normal human results to what was expected to be superhuman as an event. If you're letting everybody juice and everybody inject and everybody get weird through the whole portion of this, then it's got to get absolutely massive for it to work. So that's my concern. I'm all, I don't care. I don't care what people inject in their body, your body, your choice.
4: Yeah,
3: I'm not here to tell you what to do.
4: I don't love like the promotion of it. I feel like it's going to cause some level of harm for people who are just trying to, you know, out-juice the other person in a competition like this. But I don't know. I mean, you're probably right.
3: Yeah, but if you're stupid enough to out-juice somebody else and cause harm to yourself, then, man, like Darwinism at some point. I just no longer care.
4: I would like to avoid some level of tragic outcome.
3: I am the older I get, this is my old man statement. Buck started with his old man statement about the NBA. I am at this spot in my life where I'm like, man, if you're going to put yourself in that level of risk and you don't manage it well, I can't fix stupid. And, the Keanu Reeves thing where he said, I'm done trying to argue with anybody that tells me 1 + 1 = 3, good on you. Like, I'm just done. Like, if somebody wants to inject 50,000 things into their body because they think it's going to make them faster and in the process they keel over, man, I can't fix stupid. I can't help that person. I just got to let them help themselves however they need to. You know, personal responsibility. We all need a little more personal responsibility. You go out and own your own you-know-what. That's all I'm saying. Isaac Lowenstein, we'll give Isaac all of the personal responsibility here to get us updated, get us caught up on the scoreboard. Look, I can speak now.
0: The update is I'm a jinx.
3: Oh, yeah. You did it. That's on you. I wondered.
0: Well, it gets worse. I mean, It would have been one thing if a couple of more innings had gone by, but literally the next batter he faced after I said, hey, Jacob Mizorowski, no hitter going through five. The next batter he faced after I said that singled. So, I mean, it's crystal clear that I'm the one who jinxed it. Sorry, America. However, it won't be the last time. Yes, that is our top story, the performance of Milwaukee pitcher Jacob Mizorowski. He had a no-hitter going through five innings against the Cardinals today until it was broken up by an Andy Páez single leading off the sixth inning. Right now, Milwaukee leads the contest 5-1 in the bottom of the eighth inning. Mizorowski done for the day, but he wound up striking out 12 in seven innings, tying his career high. He now has 100 strikeouts in 64 innings this year to lead the majors. Brewers radio host Dominic Cotroneo posted that Mizorowski today threw 57 pitches over 100 miles an hour, the most in the pitch tracking era. Previous record was 47 by Hunter Green back in 2022. Right now, the White Sox have a 3-1 lead over the Minnesota Twins in the top of the ninth inning. The White Sox, Murataka Murakami, is 18th home run of the season. In Baltimore, the Orioles and Tampa Bay Rays headed to extra innings, tied at 2-2. The Pittsburgh Pirates have defeated the Chicago Cubs 2-1. The difference in the game, a solo home run by the Bucks, Henry Davis, in the bottom of the seventh inning. By the way, that White Sox game just went final. They have beaten the Twins 3-1. The New York Yankees up 2-1 at Kansas City after three innings. Cody Bellinger is seventh home run of the season. Mets and Reds no score in the top half of the second inning. Finally, guys, also trending right now, former Boston Red Sox star Manny Ramirez, who posted a video of himself on Instagram earlier today reading the Bible. The reason that video is trending is because Ramirez was wearing a New York Yankees cap in the video. When it was noted by a commenter that Ramirez was born in Washington Heights, which of course is not far from Yankee Stadium, at B.Pauly posted, and I quote, I know where he's from. You always represent the team you play for. He never played for New York or won anything with them. They're the enemy. Unquote. So a heated debate right now, perhaps not surprisingly, going on social media. Back to you guys.
4: In the comments section of the guy reading the Bible is crazy.
3: Yeah. Also, I mean, he's a pro athlete. Like, whoever paid him, he's allowed to wear whatever he wants. We appreciate Isaac Lohengrin doing great work there, as always. All right, so plenty of NBA to get into as we are sitting here trying to figure out what the NBA finals look like. So let's do this. Let's bring in a guest now as Mark Stein joins us. Going to figure out what we make of what we've seen so far. Mark, thanks for the time, man, especially on Memorial Day. Really appreciate you hanging out with us. I keep hearing now that San Antonio went one game without a bunch of turnovers, they've solved it. Have they actually solved their turnover issue against OKC?
1: I don't know if they've solved it, but they've certainly given the Thunder a lot to worry about, a lot to be concerned about, and, you know, the Knicks are so hot that game four was a win for them too, because the Knicks have a chance to finish off a sweep now and buy themselves eight full days of rest. Whereas the Spurs and Thunder, whether their turnover issues are over, they're going at least six, could be going seven. And the Knicks are living right now.
4: Well, and the Cavs are just in such a terrible situation, a lot of their own making, Mark. What did you make of Kenny Atkinson's explanation that seems to have caught a lot of attention? Because in principle, I understand what he's trying to say. It's just such a poorly timed moment to say it.
1: Yeah, I mean, he's getting beat up for it pretty good. But, you know, look, this series is over. There's no way the Knicks are going to blow a 3-0 lead. And the kind of dialogue and questions that are going to be asked about the Cavs, it's going to get a lot more uncomfortable for everybody there, including Kenny Atkinson, because, you know, they need a home win tonight just to avoid a sweep. If they can't avoid the sweep, it just all the stuff that was being talked about when the Cavs were struggling with Detroit, it's all going to come back. Can the Cavs get Donovan Mitchell to sign a contract extension? And he's contract extension eligible on July 7th. If Donovan Mitchell does not want to do a contract extension, does that mean the Cavs have to listen to trade offers for him? The Cavs' phone is going to ring for Jared Allen. How do the Cavs handle that? Is Kenny Atkinson going to continue as their coach after another postseason disappointment? Yes, the Cavs got to the conference finals this time, but if they go out in 4 or 5, I mean, that is a rough ending when, let's face it, apart from the final 3 games in the Detroit series, they haven't looked good in these playoffs. And James Harden, you know, James Harden would not have forced a trade to Cleveland if he didn't think he was getting a multi-year deal. The Cavs are going to have to deal with all of these things as soon as Tuesday. So the Kenny Atkinson comment about expected shot quality is obviously getting a lot of focus right now, but they have such more daunting things to worry about in Cleveland unless they are somehow the first team in NBA history that ever overcomes a 3-0 deficit in a best-of-7.
4: Mark Stein is with us here on Fox Sports Radio. You can follow him at the Stein Line. You can also check out his Substack while you're there. Are we still treating the Knicks like a novelty from your perspective?
1: I don't think so. Not when you win 10 in a row, not when you're running up the point margin differentials that they are. I mean, and again, I just, you know, normally I wouldn't want 8 days of rest, but if that's my choice, when you know that the other two teams are just beating each other up, and of course OKC's got, I mean, both teams have injury concerns, but I mean, the Thunder right now, no Jalen Williams, no A.J. Mitchell, and Chet Holmgren is getting completely outplayed. It's not even close in the center matchup. So, you know, the Knicks, I think, look, we are headed one way or another for an absolutely – it's going to be an absolutely momentous outcome in the NBA Finals. You're either going to see the Thunder repeat, which is something we haven't seen in the NBA since the Warriors in 2017 and 2018 – or you're going to see Wemby's first ring, or you're going to see the Knicks win their first championship in more than 50 years. Any of those outcomes are going to be a real statement maker. And the Knicks are playing the best basketball in the league right now, the best two-way basketball in the league. You have to take them seriously.
27: So, Mark, let me be a little bit of a contrarian, and I'll just get off Twitter for the day because this isn't going to go over well. But, like, the Knicks beat a Hawks team that, frankly, sucks. The Knicks beat the 76ers, who are fine, and now they're beating the Cavs, who are fine at best. I mean, is there some port? Like, the Knicks are not going through this juggernaut. Now, I know they're kicking butt, and I understand that it looks really good. None of these teams that they've beaten or will have beaten are anywhere near the team they're going to be playing in the finals, even if it's a team injury riddled by injury. Is there some level of the Knicks that we need to at least account for who they played for how they get there?
1: There's no way you can dispute any of that. Everything you said is fact. But, and look, the East has been perceived as inferior to the West for the since Michael Jordan's second retirement in Chicago. I mean, the West is always, you know, for literally 30 years, the West has been the stronger, deeper conference. But I think the argument that you would hear back from Knicks fans is, well, okay, the Spurs and the Thunder are going up against each other now, but who did they see in the first two rounds? Now, the West, you had Minnesota and Denver, who have become such a fierce rivalry here in recent years. That's a killer first round matchup that one of those teams is going to lose. And then Minnesota advances, but is injury compromised because they've lost Dante DiVincenzo and, you know, Anthony Edwards played somehow. I still don't know how he came back from that knee injury, but I don't think Anthony Edwards was at his best. But, you know, when you win, you don't have to apologize. And the Knicks will apologize to no one. They are reveling in this ride. And I think when most analysts would look at this in the NBA, and I'm talking about analysts within team walls, not talking about TV analysts.
4: Right.
1: point differential always is seen as a great indicator of future success. So if the Knicks are playing supposed subpar competition, the scores they're running up still tell you this is a dangerous team. I mean, what they did to it, you know, they lost 2 1-point games to Atlanta and then ended up finishing that series in a 51-point romp. So, and knowing the Knicks, I think they'll use that talk as fuel as well. I mean, I can't wait for these finals. I think either matchup is going to be really interesting with so much riding on it.
3: Real quick, before we get you out of here, Mark, we appreciate your time. Spurs, OKC, best of three now. Who do you think wins?
1: I mean, if Jalen Williams and A.J. Mitchell continue to miss time and Holmgren doesn't come back with an answer here, I mean, the Spurs have an incredible opportunity, even without home court advantage, to go to the finals in Wemby's first ever playoff one, which is ridiculous. But it's on the table.
3: You're not wrong. You guys can follow him on Twitter, X, at the Steinline. That's how you check it out. Check it out, his Substack as well. That's markstein.substack.com. Mark, longtime fan of your work, man. Thanks so much for hanging out with us. We appreciate it.
4: Thanks, Mark.
1: Guys, appreciate the kind words. Talk soon.
3: Great stuff from Mark, who does a great job covering. And he's right. The point differential for the Knicks is staggering. There is no doubt about that. All of this brings us to the controversy in Cleveland. It's not what you say sometimes. It's how and when you say it. Should the Cavs be looking at their head coach for a different tone? We'll talk about it next. He's Buck Rising. I'm Jason Fitz. Buck and Fitz on Fox Sports Radio.
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0: He's Buck Rising. I'm Jason Fitz. Buck and Fitz on Fox Sports Radio. Sometimes it's just, I understand the message you're trying to get across, but it gets tough in the moment when you're trying to get that message across. And I think that's the real crux of the problem when you talk about what's happening for the Cavs right now. It's not that head coach Kenny Atkinson is wrong when he talks about how this series is playing out. It's just probably not the right time for the message. As he lets everybody know analytically, this is his quote, analytically, we've won two or three games on the expected score. They're down 3-0 in this series. They blew a 22-point lead at one point in this series. This has been heartbreaking for Cleveland fans that feel stuck right now. They feel like their organization is just stuck, and nobody knows what the future's going to look like. We just talked to Mark Stein about that, something that Brian Windhorst has openly reported that we've talked about on Yahoo Sports a bunch, is that they have literally promised an extension to Harden. It's getting done. So Harden's not going anywhere. So all of a sudden, you're looking at this team that's imploding against the Knicks, and while they're losing and while they're down 3-0, your coach is saying, well, analytically, if you look at the numbers, like, I know, and he acknowledged fans don't want to hear it, Buck, but fans still got to hear it. Like, when you tell them that, you know, on the expected score, we should be up 2-1, that just can't sit well right now with Cavs fans.
1: No, I want to hear the actual audio because I think it's relevant to the conversation. Ian, can we?
2: Analytically, I think we've won the expected. I said 3 out of 3. We're 2 out of 3 in the expected. I don't know if you guys follow that. Is that an expected score? You know, and we won 2 out of 3. And I know you're looking confused, but I...
3: No, I'm not.
2: There is really... I think last night it was... The expected score was like 1.02. Us shooting way below expected, them shooting way over. And I know no one wants to hear that. I think you guys like hearing it. I know, you know, general public, no one wants to hear that. Everyone's outcome-based. And, you know, sure, I get that too.
1: So, like, he knows that this is not going to be something, a message that people want to hear, and he's correct. But I feel like this is just mishandled from the sense of simple PR, Fitzy. This is why it's important, and I know nobody wants to hear, you know, a media person wag a finger about why media is so important, but I do think it's important for this one reason. I, as somebody who covers a team every day, goes to practice, goes to every press conference, goes to every game that I cover for the team that I cover here in Tennessee, the Titans, I do want to know how you're evaluating success, what you're gauging that off of, what is your process. Give me the in-the-weeds details about how you come to the conclusions that you come to. But here's the thing. I'm assuming that Kenny Atkinson is doing this at a standard media availability where there's TV cameras, where he can be clipped, all these different things. And this is the kind of conversation that I would, if I was giving Kenny Atkinson any kind of advice, I would say, no, you have this conversation with the beat writers as you go along in a less, you know, mic'd up and camera-centric setting. Maybe that's not possible with the schedule. You're in the Eastern Conference Finals. You're trying to keep your team on routine. You've got travel. There's a million different things going on there. But I do think that you can have a conversation like this through the media in a way that presents it in a more palatable fashion to the fans based on here's what's happening, here's how they view it, here's why they know that it's not going to plan simply because they've played the percentages here, and the percentages are off for them in this particular situation. Now, there are some also critical coaching decisions and errors that Kenny Atkinson is already under fire for throughout the course of this series against the Knicks. So you can't both be the guy who's talking about winning within the margins and how much closer they actually are when you evaluate the numbers at the end of the day versus, okay, you're the person who's also not getting them to manage the way that they switch defensively. That's been come under so much criticism from people like Draymond Green. We played that audio on Saturday. And just basically anybody watching the way that this series has gone down, especially with the Knicks coming back from 22 in one of the biggest comebacks, if not the biggest comeback, postseason comeback for that franchise in its history, and really not having to do a lot of heavy lifting to do it. It felt pretty seamless. There, there's a number of different ways where this is just going to land incorrectly, but I do think that there's a more palatable way to present it to people instead of casually just being like in front of the cameras, yeah, you know, we're tracking it based on expected points. We're really not that far off. You guys like that, but the public's not going to like that. Okay, have that conversation with your beat writers and get it out there in a better fashion instead of just kind of being casual about it. And, you know, you present it, it's over, right? The series is over, but you additionally present defeatist when you are also the coach who's made these mistakes.
0: It's just sometimes you have to be keenly aware of what your overall market and fan base and all of these people, of the fuel you're putting on something. And I think that's a problem because, to your point, the meltdown in game one and the lack of usage of timeouts that became such a massive conversation. I think it was Jay Will on Get Up that said it was coaching malpractice by Kenny Atkinson to not use some of those. Windhorst did a great breakdown of why that was just, it was wrong. It was the wrong approach all the way through. And Atkinson's answer afterwards made no sense. And so now you're piling on top of a game where, at least in the eyes of your fan base, maybe in the eyes of your organization, maybe in the eyes of your players, maybe in the eyes of your local media in Cleveland, you're already getting your butt kicked. You got outcoached. You're getting beat. It feels like you went all in to try and win this year, whether that was the right approach or not organizationally. And now you're telling everybody, well, no. Like, our process is working. It just feels like it's a desperate move to say the coaching isn't the issue. It's just the way the game's played out. But that, you just can't rely on that. Analytics are a huge part of coaching. I do believe that. But so is feel. So is understanding. So is the human element. Those are all things that it feels like Kenny Atkinson has maybe lost some bit of the plot on. When you are down 3-0, even when you're trying to explain the why and the how, it just feels like that might be the wrong time to do it. We'll keep going. We're just getting started. More Buck and Fitz filling in for you on Fox Sports Radio coming up next. We are
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11: I'm John Ryder. The Knicks look ahead to the NBA Finals for the first time in 27 years as they go for the four-game sweep of the Cavaliers tonight. Game four of the East Finals in Cleveland. New York has won 10 straight playoff games for Josh Hart on the winning streak.
12: We don't think about it, that way. You know, today we won. We were 1-0 today. Monday we were 0-0. We're far from our goal. This series isn't over. That's a good team with a lot of playoff experience who one game is as well. So we don't got time to think of the past. You know, all we're focusing on is right now.
11: Yeah, game four of the East Finals between the Knicks and Cavs is on ESPN Radio, TV, and the app tonight, with coverage starting at 7:30 Eastern. In baseball, the Yankees lead the Royals 2-1 in the sixth. In Kansas City, it's on ESPN TV. Cody Bellinger with a solo home run, his seventh. The Brewers down the Cardinals 5.

0: 5-1. Jacob Mizrowski, the win, struck out 12. He had a no-hitter broken up in the sixth inning.
1: Hey, it's your other day, Super Bowl champ Chris Kenny coming up Tuesday. 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
3: Normally, HD has had a certain song that he has played
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3: About the Atlanta Hawks, what they have done or were going to do to my New York.

0: Laszlo. He's Adam Kaufman. Adam, I just saw ESPN New York. They put out on Instagram. It is a video of a plane that apparently is on its way right now, or maybe it was a couple hours ago, on its way from New York to Cleveland, and the entire plane is Knicks fans. Just a whole plane of Knicks fans on their way to the game tonight. If you thought there was going to be a lot of Knicks fans in the building for Game 3, Game 4, you know, all the Knicks fans that want to go, that drives the price up. The Cavs fan knows no one has ever come back from an 0-3 deficit. I'm telling you, I don't think it's a crazy thing, Adam, to say that crowd might be 50-50 tonight.
1: It could be worse. It could be worse. Look, Cavaliers fans are not dumb. They're realistic. They know what's up. You know, I know we're going to talk some hockey in a little bit. We've seen 3-0 in the NHL overcome. We've seen it, albeit once, in Major League Baseball. In NBA history, a team has forced a Game 7,
0: yes,
1: but it's never come all the way back to win a series. And these Cavaliers, Zags, are not going to do it. It's not going to happen. And so Knicks fans who are on the precipice, never mind of winning the championship, we'll see if that happens. We'll see what that matchup looks like, how rested they are, how banged up the West team is. We'll have plenty of time to preview that. This Knicks team is going, however, and we're talking about getting back to the NBA Finals and being a truly next-level competitive New York team for the first time in more than a quarter century. You got to go back to the 1970s to find a Knicks team that got all the way over the hump and won a couple of championships. And so Knicks fans are starved. They can taste this thing. And so I wouldn't be the least bit surprised if it is either more New Yorkers in the crowd there in Cleveland, or at least that's the louder fan base.
2: They are chartering flights, guys. Like, no lie.
1: They are
2: chartering flights.
0: Yeah.
2: I already saw a picture of Spike with Timothy Chalamet. They are chartering flights. You got Stephon Marbury on a loudspeaker on one of the flights. Like, it is
1: Ben Stiller's going to be there, I'm sure.
0: Well, unless the Met Gala is going on. He can't miss a Met Gala. Yeah, playoff game, it doesn't matter. You got to go to the Met Gala. So let's look at the Cavaliers, though, first here. The Cavaliers head coach, Kenny Atkinson, he drew some attention yesterday, his media availability on the off day, where he said something that ended up turning some eyes. Let's hear it.
3: Analytically, I think we've won the I said 3 out of 3. We're 2 out of 3 in the expected. I don't know if you guys follow that. It was like an expected score, you know, and we won 2 out of 3. And I know you're looking confused, but there is really, you know, if you believe in process and all that, like, man, I take that layer. I know I don't throw that on them. I see it for myself. I'm like, man, we have this feeling. I have this feeling that I can go to our analytical table and be like, man, we are. You know, last night it was the expected score was like 1 point or 2. Us shooting way below expected, them shooting way over. You know, I know no one wants to hear that. I think you guys like hearing it. I know, you know, general public, no one wants to hear that. Everyone's outcome-based. And, yeah, sure, I get that too.
0: Well, yeah, I mean, I would say that most of us are outcome-based because that's the only thing that matters. Now, I get what Kenny Atkinson is trying to say there. Analytically, they've won 2 out of these 3 games. It means that we have a process, and if we stick to the process, things are going to level out. Okay, we're playing the right way, and if we keep playing this way, which essentially it essentially protects your coaching style. It protects the way that you prepared your team for these games if you actually believe that. So he's just trying to say, this process, if we stick to it, it's going to even out. But this is not what anybody wants to hear when you're down 0-3, because analytically doesn't mean anything when you're down 0-3. And you know what it reminds me of, Adam? It reminds me of back, because we were dealing with this down here in South Florida back in 2023, when in the 2023 Eastern Conference Finals, when the 8-seed Miami Heat were up 3-0 on the Boston Celtics. And it was a shocker, all right? And the comments you kept getting from Boston's side was, well, You look how many quarters we've won this series. We've won the most quarters. It's like, who? Nobody cares about how many quarters you've won. It literally means nothing. That's what this reminds me of.
1: Oh, it's more days in first place talk. Who cares, Kenny? I was so happy that you started talking. You had to wake me up. I would have driven off the road listening to that. You can say all you want, whether it's trying to uplift your players, protect your players, the stats along the... Let's just say, in some alternate universe, Zazz, that every game in this series, and suppose it ends in a sweep, let's say it finishes tonight, wouldn't surprise a whole lot of people, heck, the Knicks, their favorite. If every game ended the way Game 1 did, you're up 22 points with 7.5 minutes to go, you melt down, you lose in overtime, all the Pythagorean winning percentage in the NBA and whatever stats you want to put behind it, win percentages and, you know, a chance of win probability, chances of this, chances of that, all of it's going to favor Cleveland. All of it's going to favor Cleveland. Who cares? They're down 0-3 in the series. That's the only thing that matters. And it's, I was not one of those going into this series, Kenny Atkinson, if they don't win, he has to lose his job. Now, I would have said if they fell in the previous round, then sure, you got to consider making a change there. I didn't feel that way necessarily going against the Knicks. But the more this guy opens his mouth and says things like this, you have to wonder, as an ownership group, as a basketball brass in the front office, do we have the right guy leading and motivating our players? Because he's just building in excuses every day that this series continues.
0: I think he's going to wind up losing his job. And there's a few reasons why. Number one, yesterday, those comments are going to rub a lot of people the wrong way. Also, you go back to Game 1, and you blow that 22-point fourth-quarter lead, and it seemed as if Kenny Atkinson believed that you could take the timeouts with you from Game 1 to Game 2. So you got that right there as well. And on top of it, the team that they're going to lose to here got to the Eastern Conference Finals last year. We're in the Eastern Conference Finals for the first time in 25 years last year, and they still fired their coach. And the new coach is going to wind up taking them to the NBA Finals. And Cleveland's going to see that and say, Kenny Atkinson, he got us pretty far, but clearly it's not far enough. And the team that beat us, they made a coaching change in this exact spot. Now, I will put this to you, Adam. He's Adam Coffin. I'm Jonathan Zaslow in for Freddie and Harry here on ESPN Radio. If I gave you Kenny Atkinson, James Harden, or Donovan Mitchell, who has this series been the biggest indictment of?
1: Mitchell, and I cut you off on purpose. You shouldn't even need to finish that sentence if you're a Cavaliers fan, if you're an NBA fan, to have your answer. It is Donovan Mitchell without question. You can say there are some issues, the lack of calling timeouts in that Game 1 collapse, for instance, or even along the way during an 18-0 run that New York goes on in Game 2. There are definitely some things that you can point to when it's Kenny Atkinson and say, I don't know if this is the guy. I don't know if we've got the right guy running our thing right here. But James Harden, maybe I am in the minority. This has nothing to do, pardon me, with all the like playoff Harden narratives that go around and the underwhelming performances come the postseason that have followed him throughout his career, and whether he's a winner and can he get over the hump and can he get a championship, or is he another Carmelo Anthony and Charles Barkley and Karl Malone and John Stockton and you name it. He's 36. How much did we really expect from James Harden? I didn't expect much at 36. I didn't expect consistent double-doubles. I didn't expect, you know, frequent 20 and 10s. Like, the guy is going to ebb and flow a little bit. This Cleveland roster is not a bad roster. Harden is a good role player, or you want to level him up from there a little bit, fine. But if we do the tiers of a championship team, you got a 1, you got a 2, you got a 3. James Harden at 36 is not a 2, okay? He's a 3. Can Evan Mobley be a 2? I don't think so, because he is an elite defender. He is an all-world defender. But the offense throughout his young career, it's kind of leveled off. He pretty much is what he is, at least within this offense. So, yeah, you might get the Game 7 heroics out of a Jared Allen. You might get a Sam Merrill first quarter burst. You might get the occasional Max Strus game. But the guy that needs to guide you, game in, game out in a playoff series, take 25 shots, give you 30-plus points, with rare exception, it's Donovan Mitchell. The Thunder, the Spurs, the Knicks, they've got different ways that they can beat you. The Cavs, from a consistency standpoint, Zaz, they really don't. It needs to be Mitchell every single game. You're only going to go as far as he carries you. And so far, he's been underwhelming.
0: I think the correct answer is also Mitchell. I do. I think you're right. I think the correct answer is Mitchell because, I mean, think about this. The big conversation most of this series has been about James Harden. And I liked the James Harden when they made the trade. Even though I'm not a Harden fan, I liked the Harden trade because a guy who has a poor playoff history and is 36 years old, you're not asking to come in and be the top guy. And the way that we've talked about James Harden this series, it makes you believe he's the top guy. We should be talking about Donovan Mitchell. And it's not as if Donovan Mitchell hasn't been playing well. You go look at the numbers. Donovan Mitchell has played well, but I think what we're learning is Donovan Mitchell, if he's your top guy, your team might not be good enough to win a championship. So even though he's played predominantly well this series, I think we're learning that Donovan Mitchell cannot be your best player if you're going to be an NBA championship team. 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
0: Three Up, Three Down. You know how we do here on Mondays, Freddie and Harry on ESPN Radio. All right, Adam, let's get to it. I'm going to start with my first up. Here we go.
4: Number one.
0: Today I got up bright and early on this Memorial Day morning. Zaz, that's not very early. I got up at 9 a.m. I like to sleep on the weekends or the holidays, right? I get up early normally. And we went, me and my younger son, he's 14 years old, we went to the movies this morning. We saw the good old 10 a.m. flick. What did we see at 10 a.m.? We saw a horror movie, of course. We saw the movie Obsession. I gotta tell you, me and my boys, I have two teenage boys, we love the horror movies. We see all the horror movies. And this one, it's a Blumhouse production. That's one of the studios we like. And this movie, Obsession, super small budget, making a ton of money if you like horror movies. This movie is wild. I highly recommend this movie, Obsession. Great, great horror flick.
1: Listen, I don't like horror movies. I will not be seeing it. I will entirely be taking your word for it. But I'll tell you what, you're not alone. I had a friend that went to go see it last night. He texted me.
0: It's good.
1: He texted me at like midnight.
0: It's good.
1: Obsession. Insane movie.
0: Yep.
1: He said, I made a martini. I had to try and calm down.
0: Yep.
1: Gone Baby Gone, Uncut Gems, the only movies, maybe The Revenant, that made me feel as uncomfortable in my seat this one did. So, yeah, if you're into horror movies... Again, I'm not, but good on you. Let's do my first down. Colorado Avalanche. The Avs led on Friday 3-0 after one period in Vegas in Game 3 of the Western Conference Final. Eventually lost as 5-3 to go down now 3-0 in this series, one that they were heavily favored to win going in. The Avs, in fact, had been 74-1 in their postseason history with a 3-goal lead. 21 of 24 ESPN experts going into the series were on the Avalanche to win this thing. And now Colorado hoping, praying to become the fifth NHL team to win a series after falling behind three games. It's never happened in the round right before the Stanley Cup final.
0: Yeah, Colorado's obviously in very big trouble. The Avalanche, they were the President's Trophy winner this year with 121 points. Kel McCarr missed the first two games. He did return last night, but Nathan MacKinnon got hurt. He tried to gut it out. He was not the same, and just a total meltdown. So, yeah, that's a good one. All right, number two up for me. How about... Oh, you got to play the sounder. Sorry.
4: Number two.
0: Yeah, there we go. All right, I apologize, Mr. Soundman. So, after game three, when the Spurs went down 2-1, walking into the locker room is the former head coach. And he doesn't interfere like this. It's not the coach anymore. Greg Popovich walks into the Spurs locker room. He lit them up. He lights them up after game three about the way that they're supposed to be playing. And, of course, in game four last night, we saw the result, a tremendous performance, maybe the best performance of this postseason so far for San Antonio. I love that. Coach Pop getting after him in that locker room after the Game 3 loss. I like it.
1: De'Aaron Fox loved it too, shouting him out. Look, respect commanded by Pop, Tim Duncan in the building, everybody. Let's go to down two for me, and I'm going to go right back to that hockey series, but on the other side, you may be thinking, how can we be down on anything Vegas Golden Knights? I feel bad for Bruce Cassidy. Cassidy had won a Stanley Cup, as we know, with Vegas in his first year back in 23. But despite 110 points last year and a 32-26-16 start to this season, he was replaced with 8 games to go by John Tortorella, who goes 7-0-1 to close out the regular season, beats Utah in 6, beats Anaheim in 6, and now 1 win away from returning to the Stanley Cup final against either Montreal or Carolina. I know Cassidy has said all the right things, wished he could have finished the job, loves the guys in the dressing room. And look, if they do pull this off, he'll get another ring in all likelihood. But it's a bummer to not be on the bench to be able to close that out.
0: Here's what I got for you for my third up. I don't know if you saw this here, but
4: number three.
0: Yes, there all right. Sorry. I apologize. Boy, I'm very rude.
4: Number three.
0: Yes. Okay. All right. I deserve that. Here in the state of Florida, the governor, Ron DeSantis, over the weekend, he passed a new bill called the Teddy Bridgewater Act. Now, of course, Teddy Bridgewater, former NFL quarterback, he's also a local kid here in South Florida. Well, he was, a few years ago, the head coach of Miami Northwestern High.
1: Yeah.
0: And he ended up, he got suspended the following year. They were big winners, but he got suspended the following year because they found out that he made impermissible payments to players. But these payments, it was to help them buy food. It was to help them get rides home. It was for things that you would think are good for a coach to be able to help and support these kids. So the state passed what is now the Teddy Bridgewater Act, where the coach and the staff can spend money on stuff like food, like rides, equipment, and that kind of deal. Now, there is a limit. There's a certain limit that you could spend, but it's so far above what you would need to spend that threshold. So that's an excellent job there, the Teddy Bridgewater Act, as you can help out some of these high school football players.
1: Look, in the era of NIL anyway, can't we just do the right thing? So that's a good one. Down three for me to close this out. The Cubbies continue to struggle, man. This team won 10 straight last month. They did it again to open this month, another 10-game winning streak. Since then, riding a 9-game skid, they've lost 13 of 15, still 4 games over 500. How about this? The 1978 Pirates, the only team to have multiple 10-game or more winning streaks in a single season and still miss the playoffs. Now, the Cubs, as they right now, even though they're fourth in their division, they're in a wild card spot, and we got a whole lot of season left. It's still May, but the ups and downs of this Chicago team, incredible.
0: And that right there is another edition of Three Up and Three Down, the best and worst from the weekend here on Freddie and Harry. He's Adam Kaufman. I'm Jonathan Zaslow. We got Game 4 tonight. We'll take you up until coverage of NBA on ESPN Radio getting going at 7:30 p.m. Eastern here. It's the Cavaliers looking to stave off elimination Game 4 as they host the New York Knicks. But coming up next, after blowing out the Thunder in Game 4 last night, are the Spurs now in control in the Western Conference Final? 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
4: 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Up 3-0, can the Knicks sweep their way into the NBA Finals? Or will the Cavs survive a must-win to force a Game 5? 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
14: I'm Sean Ryder. The Knicks are looking to advance to the NBA Finals for the first time since 1999 if they could knock off the Cavs and complete the sweep in Game 4 of the East Finals tonight in Cleveland. Cavs guard Donovan Mitchell asked on how they can stop New York.
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14: 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In baseball, they're in the 12th at Camden Yards. The Rays and AL Best 34-16 lead the Orioles 5-4. Jonathan Aranda, his ninth home run on the go-ahead sack fly in the 12th. Yankees and Royals knotted at 2 in the 7th. You can watch the game on ESPN. Salvador Perez, game-tying solo homer in the 6th, his ninth of the season for Kansas City. Reds in front of the Mets, 7-0 in the 4th. And Queens, J.J. Bleday with his 7th home run. The Cubs have now lost 9 straight. They fall to the Pirates 2-1. White Sox are over 500. They knock off the Twins 3-1.
2: Hey, it's Evan Cohen. 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

0: a piece as Victor Wembanyama with another huge performance for the Spurs. Freddie and Harry on ESPN Radio, the ESPN app, and SiriusXM Channel 80. Alongside Adam Kaufman, I'm Jonathan Zaslow, taking you up until 7:30 p.m. Eastern here, where coverage of the NBA on ESPN Radio begins. Game 4, Cleveland hosting New York. We'll get to that, but first, let's bring aboard David Shepard, SiriusXM NBA host, joins us here on Freddie and Harry on Mondays. David, thanks for your time as always. Let's start with last night. Your attitude, how you felt about this series after Game 3, when Oklahoma City was up 2-1, compared to how you feel now when the series is tied 2-2, how has it changed, if at all?
1: Yeah, I mean, Zaz, you're talking about Victor Wembanyama having 4 rebounds, getting out-rebounded by Cason freaking Wallace in Game 3. Nobody had that on their bingo card. And then you talk about Game 4, 22 points in the first half from WMVP. A half we have never seen from him in the postseason before. He looked like Tracy McGrady and Steph Curry in the same half. Who does that at 7'5"? So this was an individual that clearly was not happy at all with what happened in game number 3, where they just got completely outplayed by the Thunder, especially the bench. Jalen Williams and Jared McCain, you know, outscoring Stephon Castle and Victor Wembanyama. And he said, you know what? This series, I got to be aggressive from the start. I got to be rim running. I got to be making cuts to the basket and taking advantage of my size, my body frame, my wingspan. And we saw a different Victor Wembanyama in game number 4. And as you know, Zaz and Adam Kaufman, they will not be able, and I say they as in the Oklahoma City Thunder, they cannot beat the Spurs if Victor Wembanyama plays with that level of aggression and mentality from the jump like we saw in game 4 compared to game 3.
2: Chef, great to have you here with us, bud. Let's continue to talk about this series just as the war of attrition that it obviously is. The Spurs guys, they've been in and out, but mostly playing through it right now. For OKC, I wasn't surprised that Jalen Williams didn't play the most recent game. Up 2-1 in that series, it felt like an opportunity to just kind of play, I don't know, a little more conservatively and keep him out, not rush him back. But you didn't have A.J. Mitchell. Now we'll see what it looks like here in Game 5. But it has to feel like all hands on deck again, knowing this is a best of 3 going back to Oklahoma City. So, which team do you think is more likely to be able to just sustain what it's going through physically right now?
1: Yeah, well, first of all, Kaufman, always great to speak to you, brother. For me, look, J-Dub has not just been missing an action for this particular series, but obviously he missed all the second round. He missed a good chunk of that Phoenix series, and he missed a good chunk of the regular season. You know, De'Aaron Fox, he was out with that ankle injury, but it seems like that ankle injury is healed even when the refs are giving that call to SGA, which was flagrant, by the way, at the beginning of that game 4. I trust the durability and the health a lot more so when it comes to the San Antonio Spurs. You talk about an A.J. Mitchell not being there in game number 4. That was a huge blow for them based on what this cat was able to do against the L.A. Lakers in that second round series. Yeah, I just don't know if I can trust Jalen Williams at this point of his career, how banged up he's been this season. And so I trust the Spurs a lot more. Dylan Harper, it was good to see him bounce back. I mean, I know he's been in and out of the lineup in this series, but my gut tells me that I can rely a lot more on the San Antonio Spurs from a durability perspective, considering J-Dub, who was an all-NBA performer last year. He has been so in and out of the lineup that he's becoming the Kawhi Leonard of this Oklahoma City Thunder team. And that's going to be a huge advantage for the San Antonio Spurs. And it's good to see the bench finally come alive for the Spurs. It's good to see Keldon Johnson remember that he was the sixth man of the year. I mean, what a concept.
0: David, it's a best of 3 now. Games 5 and then possibly 7, of course, in Oklahoma City. But does the home court advantage matter to you at all?
1: No, Zaz, not at this point. Thank God for this series going at least 6, because it's got to make up for that Eastern Conference Finals beatdown by the New York Knicks. At this point, Zaz, we've seen this Spurs team obviously go to Oklahoma City and beat them in game 1. Even when OKC came back down double digits in that fourth quarter, they're still able to pull it out in double overtime. We've obviously seen the Oklahoma City Thunder go into San Antonio with Jalen Williams, you know, with an individual in a Jared McCain who was an afterthought to Philadelphia and be able to put up 42 combined points. So at this point, it comes down to Mark Daigneault, Mitch Johnson, who's got the better game plan, who's obviously executing that game plan, and what attack mode Victor Wembanyama is going to be in. But at this particular point, the Spurs are the only team that can look themselves in the mirror and say, we've been better than the Oklahoma City Thunder when we played them, whether it's in Texas or whether it's in Oklahoma. So at this point, as you mentioned, Zaz, best of three, it comes down to who is ultimately going to have the better game plan and who is going to be able to accentuate that. And that's what's going to come down to these final three games. Hopefully we do get a game seven, because like I said, nobody saw the Knicks sweeping the Cavs. I don't know how you gentlemen feel, but I mean, the Cavs pulled off this miraculous game seven road win by 31 points against the number one seed in the East. And this is what they have to show for it in the next round. Are you kidding me?
2: Yeah, I think the belief is that New York is going to close this out. Maybe Cleveland shows a little bit of pride, and we'll find out. And of course, we'll talk more about what to expect in game four tonight. But let's, you know, I'll use the West to take us to the East. Is this the best case scenario for New York? Get this series over quickly. Get yourself a week plus to just kind of rest, relax, and mentally prep, while these other two teams hopefully go seven, like you said, at least six, and beat the heck out of each other. Is that New York's most realistic path to being a champion against a team, in either case, that is probably, at least on paper, better than they are?
1: All right, so I know Shannon Penn is going to clip this, but I'm just going to keep it real with you guys. This has been an amazing season for the New York Knicks. No matter what happens with these Eastern Conference Finals, I don't care if they get a week's worth of rest. They are not going to be able to compete with the Oklahoma City Thunder or the San Antonio Spurs. It reminds me a lot of what took place in 2002 when you saw the battles of the Sacramento Kings with the LA Lakers. You know, that Western Conference Finals went seven games. And the New Jersey Nets at the time had a very convincing Eastern Conference Finals against, I believe 2002 was the Detroit Pistons, if memory serves me correctly. And I'm pretty sure they won that series convincingly. Well, what happened? Fast forward a week later, Nets had all the rest in the world. You know, the Lakers are coming off of a very hard-fought seven-game series, and we know it ends up being a sweep. That's what this reminds me of, no matter what kind of rest the Knicks get. See, I think the Knicks have – it's actually been a disservice to them because they haven't played great competition in these playoffs. Nobody expected Philadelphia to beat Boston when they were down 1-3, right? Nobody expected the Cavs to go on to win that Game 7 on the road against Detroit when you know Detroit owns the Knicks in the regular season. So I think that this is almost fool's gold. I understand they're about to win 11 straight, which hasn't been done since 2018 with the Golden State Warriors. And before that, last time it was 2001 with the LA Lakers. I think no matter what plays out, it is going to be San Antonio or Oklahoma City Thunder winning the NBA championship and winning in convincing fashion.
0: SiriusXM host David Shepard joining us here, Freddie and Harry on ESPN Radio.
3: And David, yeah, I got a clip. Don't worry. I'm recording.
0: All right, there you go. Yep, you'll be saving it. What have we learned about Donovan Mitchell this postseason? Can Donovan Mitchell be your best player and you're a championship team?
1: The fair question, Zaz. We got 9 years of evidence to suggest that he can't be, right? Like, he is... He's better than James Harden because you know at least he's going to show up for a second half. James Harden does not know the meaning of showing up for second halves in the postseason, especially when we get past the first round. Donovan Mitchell is a great guy. Donovan Mitchell is everything that's right about being an NBA star. But there's a lot of Carmelo in Donovan Mitchell. Great with the media, easy quote, easy access, all the talent in the world. But there doesn't seem to be that gear that he has when his team is being pressed and they need that superstar to step up and take their game to another level and refuse to concede to the other team. I see it in Jalen Brunson in multiple second halves when he's outscoring the opposition by himself. I see it in SGA flopping aside. I see it in Victor Wembanyama when he's throwing the ball off the backboard and he's not going to be denied with an easy flush. Or get out of my way, I'm shooting from 43 feet out and I know it's going in. There's a mentality those guys have. I don't see it in Spider Mitchell. And he's such a great guy and it's hard to root against him. And Zaz, and Kaufman, I don't know how you guys feel about this, but as bad as Cleveland is losing this series, I think the best thing that could happen for them is to have that guy on the other coast watching this series, knowing how much of a welcome it's going to be for him next year, because he knows he's going to be that big of a difference maker. And this is going to make Cleveland's fans realize how much they actually do need LeBron James, even in year 24. But to go back to your questions, as Donovan Mitchell is a very nice player. His talent is off the charts. He doesn't find that extra gear. Zaz, you're as big of a Heat fan and media member when it comes to covering that team as anybody. Dwayne Wade always had that extra gear when he needed to find it. He was never going to falter. He was never going to waver. I don't see that at all in Donovan Mitchell. From a talent perspective, those guys are the same. From a mentality perspective, Dwayne Wade does laps around Spider Mitchell.
2: Well, I'm not just going to leave that LeBron nugget alone. You really think he's going to wind up in Cleveland to close this storybook next year?
1: I do, Coffin, because the thing of it is, not once but twice, he has publicly come out and made sure to point the finger at Rob Pelinka. That doesn't sound like a guy that wants to return in year 9 for L.A. I look at the Golden State Warriors. I can't trust Steph Curry at this point of his career. As great as he is, averaging 27, 28 points per game, he's a liability because he cannot stay healthy in his late 30s. I love Jimmy Butler as a competitor, going from homeless to an NBA Hall of Famer, but I can't trust Jimmy Butler from a health perspective. The Warriors are just getting old. And so I don't see LeBron going to that team and all of a sudden they become title contenders. I do look at an Evan Mobley. I do look at a Jared Allen. I do look at a Donovan Mitchell. And all of those guys are really good complementary pieces. LeBron James is the missing ingredient. And you cannot tell me there is a better story in all the sports in 2026, 2027 if LeBron James at 42 years old, which he will be obviously in 2027, goes to, you know, his old stomping ground and wins an NBA championship. Come on now. If that's not theater, I don't know what the heck is. And LeBron James, at this point, you know that situation with the L.A. Lakers is not working out right now. And it hasn't worked out for quite some time.
0: David, I got just 30 seconds here, but one more for you. Tonight in Cleveland, more Knicks fans or Cavs fans?
1: I feel like that's a trick question, Zaz. There's going to be more Knicks fans. The reality is, if I have to watch Kenny Atkinson do one more press conference, my God, I just think people are turning on that team because of Kenny Atkinson alone, Zaz. No, there's probably going to be more Knicks fans. And if there's not, it's going to feel like there's more Knicks fans because they always have a way of making their presence be felt no matter what arena they happen to be in.
0: It will feel like it. David Shepard, SiriusXM NBA host. Excellent job, David. Thanks as always.
1: My pleasure, Zaz Coffin. Great to be on with you guys. Thank you for having me.
2: Thanks, buddy.
0: Adam Kaufman, Jonathan Zaslow here, in for the guys, Freddie and Harry, coming up next. All right, let's stick with New York, all right? The New York Giants, some drama, and the season has not even started. That's next. Freddie and Harry on ESPN Radio.
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0: drama as far as the football Giants were concerned over this weekend. Hope everyone's having a nice Memorial Day today, however you're spending it. Glad you're spending part of it here with us, Freddie and Harry, on ESPN Radio. We are presented by Progressive Insurance. I'm Jonathan Zaslow. He's Adam Kaufman in for the guys today. So the New York Giants over the weekend in the headlines. Why was that? All right. Well, you had quarterback Jackson Dart, who is going to go into his second year as the quarterback for the New York Giants. He introduced President Donald Trump at a pep rally this past Friday at Rockland Community College in Suffern, New York. All right. Dart's appearance at the event prompted linebacker Abdul Carter, the second-year linebacker, to respond to the video on social media. He responded, he quote-tweeted. You know what the quote-tweet is, right, Adam? It's when you attach it to the
1: course,
0: video.
1: Of course, yeah.
0: All right, there you go. He quote-tweeted saying, "Thought this bleep was AI. What we doing, man?" And, of course, there was already considerable reaction just from the Dart video. And then it got taken to another level with the Abdul Carter response, because it wasn't just about, hey, Jackson Dart, you're doing something that maybe is going to divide a locker room. Now it's like, oh, look, it is, in fact, dividing the locker room. And so after like a good 24-plus hours of that back and forth from everyone on social media, Abdul Carter tweeted out, "Me and JD6 are good. We spoke earlier as men. Y'all can keep your narratives." I would add here, though, Adam, that that's not a narrative. When you do something and people respond to the thing you do, that's not a narrative. What do you make of what took place over the weekend between the two Giant stars?
1: Well, I think as he outlined, obviously they have differing views on the president and Jackson Dart's support of the president, very public support of the president. It's not like he put out some sort of a video or something on social media. It's a very different thing to be there at this dinner and being the one to introduce him as opposed to, again, maybe a quiet support. Now, look, people's political beliefs are their political beliefs, but it stands to reason that in the locker room that is filled with dozens upon dozens of players and coaches, that when someone who is as high profile as a quarterback, and in the NFL, it's your quarterback, it's your head coach. Those are the two pillars, effectively, of your organization, at least there on and around the field. When there is something that is being said or done that could be considered divisive to other parts of the locker room, it's going to get attention. That said, the fact that Carter and others were so quick to basically try and squash this and not let it become a media thing that people run with for weeks upon weeks and around OTAs and leading into eventual mini camps and training camp, that this isn't going to linger, that they have at least attempted to get out in front of it. Now, Carter could have made the decision to just not react in any way. Then it's not a story necessarily. It's Jackson Dart being judged and evaluated based on something he did, but you don't have the locker room rift component to it. When other guys start to get involved, yeah, it's going to become a talking point. I just don't happen to believe, and maybe I'm naive, Zaz, that it's all that much more than that. I think these guys, especially under Harbaugh, and the expectations surrounding this team going into the new year off a 4-win season, I think that the noise is going to be limited. I think they are united toward a common goal, which is let's get us back in the playoffs, and everything else is just noise around that.
0: Yeah, I don't think it's going to wind up being anything. I would start by saying I think it's really poor judgment for a quarterback, for a face of the team, especially one who, by the way, has not proven himself to be anything just yet, but for a face of a team to do anything publicly, that might divide the team. That in and of itself, to me, is really poor judgment on the part of Jackson Dart. But I think these guys, especially in an NFL locker room, there's so many guys in an NFL locker room, meaning there's so many different opinions, so many different walks of life that you come from. They're so different, so many of these guys. I think they do such a good job of, or maybe it's not a good job, but I think they do such a good job of compartmentalizing their feelings about anything that takes place outside of that locker room and that's not on that football field. Because, you know, realistically, you would think or you would hope that, you know, the reaction that Abdul Carter had, you know, what are we doing here, man? You would think that that'd be the kind of reaction that you would have when you hear someone was involved in a domestic situation when they beat up their pregnant girlfriend. And you don't get that kind of stuff in the NFL locker room because these guys are so good at not caring about anything that happens outside of that locker room. So I think it's really poor judgment what Jackson – if a quarterback is going to do anything that could possibly divide a locker room, I think it – publicly – I think it's really poor judgment, but I also, based on, you know, history of, you know, the way players behave, based on things that happen outside the locker room, what they have problems with and what they don't have problems with, I got a hard time believing that this is going to be anything moving forward. I really do.
1: Yeah, I'm with you. I think that, again, coming off a four-win season, Dart coming back healthy, Scadaboo, hopefully Malik Nabers, you have John Harbaugh in there to try and just reset everything culturally for that organization. Eyes on the prize, man. Bigger things at stake.
0: Coming up next, is the Knicks' current run less impressive based on the competition? Freddie and Harry on ESPN Radio.
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0: I'm John Ryder. The Knicks look to close out the Cavs, going for the four-game sweep of the NBA's East Finals tonight in Cleveland. New York star Jalen Brunson averaging 26 points and nearly 7 assists per game in the series and says it's a priority to get the sweep.
1: Next game is very important. No matter what's at stake, it's a chance for us to come together, be better than we were the game before, and continue to learn and try to be the best thing we can be.
0: And game four of the East Finals between the Knicks and Cavs is on ESPN-TV and radio and the app, with coverage starting at 7:30 p.m. Eastern. New York looking to head to the NBA Finals for the first time since 1999. On the baseball scoreboard, the Yankees have just taken a 4-3 lead on the Royals in the ninth in Kansas City. It's on ESPN-TV. Cody Bellinger with a solo home run, his seventh of the season. Reds pounding the Mets 7-0 in the sixth in Queens. New York slugger Juan Soto not in the starting lineup due to an illness. Brewers beat the Cardinals 5-1 behind Jacob Mizorowski, who goes to 5-2. Ties a career high with 12 strikeouts and a no-hitter broken up in the sixth.
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4: 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So let's get it started.

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1: Number one,
2: let's go to the Cleveland Cavaliers, Freddie Coleman.
0: Have at it.
2: Friday night, they had a game versus the Detroit Pistons. Now, granted, it was no James Harden nor Donovan Mitchell, but this Cleveland Cavaliers basketball team had a 9-point lead with 2 minutes and 44 seconds to go, only to find themselves losing that ball game in overtime.
0: I kind of like that we flipped it up a little bit. Usually go up and down. Let's do down and up. So we'll do the down first, and we'll do the up second. I don't mind the change.
3: All right, quick draw, McGraw.
2: I'm Freddie Coleman. This never happens to me. I've never been this quick in my life to just jump the gun like this. I've never been quick, Joe McGraw. This never happens to me. It's the first time for everything, they said. This has never happened to me before. I don't know why I was so quick on 3 up and 3 down. It's okay. I'm going to recover. All right?
4: It's

0: avoid a sweep at the hands of the New York Knicks. Alongside Adam Kaufman, I'm Jonathan Zaslow. Freddie and Harry on ESPN Radio, the ESPN app, SiriusXM Channel 80, presented by Progressive Insurance. I just saw the video posted on social media of the plane landing this afternoon in Cleveland. Stephon Marbury, he's on the intercom. He's getting everybody fired up on the plane. Knicks fans are going to take over that building tonight. Let's bring aboard Doris Burke, ESPN NBA analyst. You'll be able to hear her on the call tonight of Knicks and Cavaliers. Doris, thanks for giving us some of your time here. Before we get to tonight's game, let's look back to last night and the series going on out west. Are we watching a classic right now between San Antonio and Oklahoma City?
1: Unequivocally. How about the response from that young San Antonio Spurs team? And I've said one thing that's happening unequivocally, and whether or not they lose the series, Stephon Castle has got to grow up, right? He has been a brilliant. He is one of my favorite players to watch. But, like, the turnovers, he talked about sort of the fatigue in the first couple of games. Like, some of those turnovers were fatigue turnovers. You know, sort of letting Oklahoma City incite him a little bit, get underneath his skin. And what you've seen from Stephon and the young guards is always this ability to respond in the face of adversity. And Wembanyama, obviously, unlike anything we've ever seen, but the process itself, all of the Spurs are growing up, but in particular those young guards. And I just want to share one little story that Mitch told me during the NBA Cup back in December. And I was asking them about both guys, and, you know, sometimes the ill-advised drives into multiple bodies, and then you have a kick-out turnover or a pass that's just a beat late. And I said, you know, how do you as a coach sort of let those two young men get repetition in a year where you believe you can be legit? And he said, I want these two guys driving the car fast. And I understand completely that they are going to crash the car on occasion. But in the long run, it is going to elevate our franchise because they are so gifted. And I don't mean to pick on Stephon in terms of my grow-up comments because all of them are growing up in real time. I just appreciate how they responded last night against the defending champs. I think it speaks volumes about the group, about the way it was put together, and the leadership overall.
2: Doris, I'm curious, you know, as the saying goes, you have forgotten more about the NBA than I will ever know. How do you attempt, if you even can, to put Wemby at 22 years old into context?
1: Yeah. You know, I don't know that anybody can. I marvel, and I'm going to tell you he's my favorite player to watch at this point. There's no game I'd rather be assigned to than the San Antonio Spurs, because that's just, we're watching something I have never seen before, and I've been doing it, obviously, a long time. But what I marvel at, guys, is, like, you know, so say he blocks a shot on one side of the box, and the ability at that size to, on balance, turn 180 degrees and get to the other side, there's just so many plays he's making that you think, from a physical standpoint, there's no way a guy that size has that kind of balance, that kind of body control, that kind of reach, and yet he has all of that and the skills. Like, the three-point shooting is just ridiculous. The confidence to take shots that where the game is in the balance. And, you know, I'm just going to walk casually up into this 32-foot three and make it. I simply delight in watching the young man. Just delight in it.
0: Doris Burke joining us here, Freddie and Harry on ESPN Radio. You'll be able to hear her on the call tonight. Game 4, Cavaliers and Knicks. Doris, what did you make of Coach Kenny Atkinson's comments yesterday, believing that based on analytics, his team has been playing better right now?
1: Yeah, you know, when I first saw the clip, it was an abbreviated clip. And then I was watching First Take this morning, and our brilliant reporter, Brian Windhorst, I thought added the needed, you know, context to it. And that was the question that prompted the response was, what gives you confidence that you can actually win, you know, game 4, extend the series and try to put some pressure on the Knicks, or whatever the question. But it was essentially that kind of question. Now, listen, was it the right thing to say? Absolutely not. But your job as a head coach, and this has been Kenny's MO going back to his Brooklyn days, even as an assistant coach going all the way back to Mike Budenholzer's, you know, Atlanta teams that were so good. Like, he is by nature a positive guy, a coach's kind of player. So, no, it sounds awful because of the context within which he said it. But, you know, listen, it was a tough moment. Looking back, you know, Kenny would probably pull it back if he could.
2: Obviously,
1: and I'm going to tell you this, I've done that a million times myself. Like, I'll be on a broadcast and go, really? You had to phrase that way. There was no better way to say that. So,
2: well, I want to ask you the same question, quite frankly. You know, it's Kenny Atkinson's job to, you know, try and lift up his players, especially backs against the wall facing elimination. But you've been watching this series up close. What, if anything, gives you confidence Cleveland extends this series?
1: Well, the only thing I would say is, you know, for the duration of an 82-game season, they were top 10 in both makes and attempts from three. As you know, that is a swing piece in the regular season and in the playoffs. They were top third in percentage in three-point shooting. And at some point, the shots are going to fall. Now, a lot more contested threes were missed in the last game than they got in game two. But I just have faith that at some point, some of the shooters are going to start making shots. Now, here's what I think this comes down to, because this was something I was on them for from the tip. I just did not think there was a level of desperation played with throughout the course of the 48 minutes. And there's a couple of stats that tell me that. 12-3 loose balls recovered in favor of the New York Knicks in Game 3. And what was it, a 22-6 advantage, I believe, in fast break. To me, there were too many times where one defender is back. A couple times it was James Harden, and Jalen Brunson just dribbled right back. You can't let somebody, you're back in paint, you're the low man in transition, like, foul him. You know, at least make him go earn a couple. So for me, you know, if shots fall and if they show pride and tenacity and a willingness to compete and they make shots, well, you never know what can happen. But I do not think if the New York Knicks lose tonight, it will be because, you know, they took a collective breath. Like, there's a maturity and a poise and a demeanor and an understanding of what they're in pursuit of. And a lot of that generated by the leadership of Jalen Brunson that, listen, they could lose tonight, but human nature is human nature, but I just don't think it will be because, you know, they let down.
0: Doris, with the New York Knicks one win away from their first Eastern Conference, first NBA Finals appearance, since 1999, how unlikely is what Jalen Brunson has done for this franchise?
1: Man, listen, I watched, you know, the Dallas playoff series. I had a couple of those games when Luka was out and Jalen was absolutely dominant. So you saw some of the potential. And I even go back to Rick Carlisle when, you know, Jalen's first year in Dallas. And I was like, you know, can he help you athletically? Does he have what it takes? And blah, blah, blah. He's like, he's absolutely going to help us. No question about it. Like, Coach Carlisle, from the outset of Jalen's career, was a believer in his ability as an NBA player. I don't know that any of us expected him to be this dominant. But I am so impressed with him. I am most impressed by this, and this is what great players do, right? Like, he is so patient that he could have a tough first quarter, like 1-for-6 first quarter. We've seen that in this series. But just like Jason Tatum said, because I'm now so comfortable that I could not take a shot in the first quarter, and I promise you I'm going to get to 20 tonight because that's how skilled I am. And Brunson has so many good attributes, but to me, his patience and willingness to work the game and just deliver on what's in front of him, meaning, okay, you're sending two to the ball. I've now happily created the advantage for my team, and I'm going to make the pass to the middle of the floor, and we're going to play 4-on-3 behind me. So that's perfect for us. I just admire his patience, his leadership, his poise, his demeanor, everything about him. It's been pretty incredible to watch.
2: Many of us have said throughout the year that sort of feels like the NBA Finals are happening right now in the Western Conference, where you've got just incredible, superior teams to really anything to come out of the East. And that's not to discount how well this New York team is playing, having not lost in a month, Doris, and riding a 10-game winning streak. But if you're the Knicks, hoping to close this out tonight and set yourself up for a nice amount of rest with a war of attrition happening over there between OKC and San Antonio, which outcome do you suppose the Knicks are hoping for? Who would they rather play?
1: Well, I don't think the games with OKC, I'm not remembering off the top of my head, but I feel like OKC dominated them. Listen, I don't think either is easy by any stretch of the imagination, to be perfectly honest with you. And I do think maybe people are discounting how competitive a series would be. And it's not just about the fatigue that, you know, that Western Conference Final is going to place on both of those teams. Because it's going to be real. Like, there is going to be a toll taken. The good fortune for both of those teams is there's some depth and some youth. But the Knicks are in the kind of groove now where there's incredible role definition. There's an unselfishness. Karl Anthony Towns is taking 9.8 field goals per game. He is content to be at the high post and become a distributor. The Knicks are shooting an absurd percentage off of his passes. And can I just mention one guy who's like kind of flying under the radar for this team, in my opinion? It's like OG Anunoby. OG Anunoby in the playoffs is fourth in leverage. Now, you can measure all kinds of things in the NBA at this point, right, guys? You know that. You can get into the minutiae and the details. But essentially, leverage is saying, let me look at a player's matchups on both sides of the floor and what is their role in the outcome. So guess who's ahead of OG Anunoby in total leverage? Victor Wembanyama, Shai Gilgeous-Alexander, and Scotty Barnes. And Scotty obviously is Mr. Do-It-Ever-All for the Toronto Raptors, and he only played one series. Now, you know, does it mean he's the fourth best player? No, but it gives you some sense of the two-way impact of OG Anunoby. And then you look at Mikal Bridges. First five games, he's an absolute disaster for the Knicks. They're thinking they have to lift him. They're thinking, oh my God, we've got to cut his minutes. And he finds his legs, and he gets back underneath him. And I give Mike Brown a ton of credit for that. Like, you know, Mike's philosophy is we want to play conceptually. We want to read and react. And instead, you know, but there's times where somebody's struggling, or maybe Karl Anthony Towns has a mismatch on the post, and he'll tweak the system to get, you know, get Mikal started, get him in a position where maybe he gets two cut layups and he's going to score. So I just think the Knicks are at a level right now that you want to be playing your best basketball. And have they been, you know, sort of the beneficiary of some good circumstances? You just documented the disparity between the East and West. 100%. But here's the fact of the matter. In 20 years, you guys have heard this over and over. Every NBA coach who's ever won a title will tell you good fortune has played a part. You've got to be a little lucky. I remember Jeff Van Gundy saying that all the time. It could be a great team, and one ill-timed injury, one ill-timed illness spreading through the team, and it can derail a season. So just a lot going on. I don't know that I'd want to play either, to be honest with you, if I'm the Knicks. I just think they're playing their best, and that's kind of cool.
0: Excellent job, Doris. Have a great broadcast tonight. Enjoy the game. We appreciate it.
1: Thanks for having me, guys. Appreciate you.
0: You'll be able to hear Doris on the call tonight. 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

0: Like you mentioned earlier, Adam, he's Adam Kaufman. I'm Jonathan Zaslow in for Freddie and Harry on ESPN Radio. It's happened once in Major League Baseball. It's happened a few. It's happened like four or five times in the Stanley Cup playoffs. Four times in the Stanley Cup playoffs, which makes sense. I'm actually surprised it hasn't happened more than one time in Major League Baseball, because those are two sports, baseball, hockey, so many one-run games. You could have low-scoring games, timely hitting or a fluky,
1: lot of variance.
0: Yeah, a fluky goal, you know, anything can happen. But when a basketball team is up 3-0, it's because they're a lot better than the other team. You know, like, there's nothing different that there's not a new pitcher tomorrow. There's nothing different about the next game. You're down 0-3 because that other team is a lot better. And maybe that's the thing that's impressed me the most about the Knicks. The Knicks have won 10 in a row, including each of their last 5 by double figures. And how about this? Over that 10-game span, they are outscoring their opponents by 225 points. It's the best margin by any team in a 10-game span in the regular season. In regular season or playoffs in NBA history. It's an average of 22.5 for those. I didn't bring my abacus with me, but I could do that easy math right there. That's an average of 22.5 points per game. And maybe, Adam, that's the most impressive thing to me, is that this Knicks team, who has never had the best record in the Eastern Conference at any point this season, they were always hovering around that 3 or 4 spot. This was a team who throughout the season, this conversation, are they better than they were last year? Should they have gotten rid of Thibodeau? Was Mike Brown a mistake? And I think the most impressive part is they are putting up numbers that you haven't seen since, like, the 73-win Warriors team back in the 2016 playoffs. This is an all-time offensive team you're seeing right now, the New York Knicks, these playoffs.
1: So a couple things. With respect to, like, you were comparing to other sports, you have to remember, in a sport like baseball, it's a bunch of individuals. It's not really a team game. And so you start to string together some hits, yeah, you can score a bunch of runs. When it comes to hockey, more often than not, historically speaking, you have lower scoring or at the very least tighter games. It feels like a different game in the Stanley Cup playoffs.
0: You can get dominated in a Stanley Cup playoff game and still win the game. That can't happen in basketball.
1: You can't. No. Well, and that's kind of where I was going. In the NBA, teams do quit. Look, you don't like to say it. You don't like to look at it. You don't like to, you know, believe that the players just at a certain point in time look at the scoreboard and say, eh, it's not our day, on to the next. It happens. It happens. And we have seen, my goodness, how many games have we seen in this postseason alone, closeout games that have been decided by 15, 20, 40, 50 points. Teams just quit. And we have seen these Cavaliers at stretches here in this singular series, if not the postseason, look like they've just kind of decided it's not our day, move on to the next. We saw it, honestly, in Game 3. And so now as you start to look ahead to Game 4, yeah, you're running out of tomorrows. You really don't have any more. And Dennis Schroeder, by the way, has been downgraded to questionable dealing with an illness, apparently. So that's an abs. Not that he's going to go out there and probably even score a dozen points for you.
0: No, maybe, but he's a physical player. Seven, like, he's a guy who brings energy, is physical off the bench.
1: Impacts your depth, without a doubt. And so that's another loss before perhaps the eventual loss. I just think for all the people that sort of wondered, sort of raised an eyebrow, and I was one of them, about moving on from Tibbs, simultaneously, the giant question mark with Thibodeau was, man, he just keeps running these guys into the ground. The benches are short. He's running them into the ground. Everyone of note is playing 45 minutes a game, and I'm exaggerating a little bit, but they get to the end of these playoff runs, and they're out of gas. They got nothing left. Mike Brown is running things so much differently. He's using his depth. He's giving guys breathers. The minutes are down. They have some energy. Yeah, they're blowing through teams faster because the competition's been a little bit light. Fine. I'm not going to condemn them for that. They're playing a different style. They're just going out there and finding that winning competition, that winning formula, and it has transcended, as you said, to what they have done over the last 10 games. It's been incredible to watch. And this is, you know, whether you're me, you thought it was the Celtics, whether you're someone else, you thought it was the Pistons, maybe someone else believed it was the Cavaliers. It was going to be one of these four. And the Knicks are proving themselves to be the class of this conference, at least this year.
0: They're smoking teams throughout this 10-game win streak, and yet Jalen Brunson, he doesn't believe that this team has even peaked yet.
2: I don't really want to consider us peaking at this moment. I still think we have a lot of work to do. Us as a team, I've said this all year, we just want to get better every single day. That includes the times that we're in the playoffs now, because it's still time to learn, it's still time to get better. That's how I've always thought about it. I haven't really had the time to like kind of wonder where we are as a team. Of all I've focused on is how can we get better from the day before.
0: Now, do you look at this current Knicks run? They faced Atlanta in the first round, who, you know, look, Atlanta had a terrific second half, but it was a shock the second half that the Hawks had after trading away Trae Young and jumping all the way up to number six like they did in the playoffs in the Eastern Conference standings. So they beat them 4-2 after losing the first two games by a combined 2 points. Then last round, of course, they sweep the Sixers, meaning they got to avoid playing the number two seed. And now this round, they're on the verge of sweeping the Cavaliers, which also meant they got to avoid playing the number one seed, Detroit Pistons. Do you thumb your nose down a little bit at the competition the Knicks have faced?
1: No, and I say that as a guy that roots for the Celtics, who everyone was thumbing their nose at their competition in 2024 on the way to Banner 18. The schedule's the schedule. The path is the path. All you can do as any team, any sport, any level is play who is in front of you. Our guy Shannon is a Knicks fan. I guarantee Shannon would like to see New York win a championship for the first time either in his lifetime
3: in
1: or at least...
0: Would you like that?
1: Yeah, at least when he's old enough to enjoy it.
3: It wouldn't suck.
1: Yeah.
0: It's a decent thing to have.
1: Who cares? Like, Atlanta got up 2-1 in that series and then proceeded to lose its two, you know, backs against the wall games 5 and 6, by 750 combined points. And then, yeah, the Knicks smoked the Sixers, who never should have gotten by the Celtics in the first place. Maybe it would have been a more competitive series, but in all likelihood, if we're being honest, Knicks probably would have beaten the Celtics too. Just wouldn't have happened in 4 games. So what the Knicks are doing, the way they are playing, I don't think anyone could scoff at that. And oh, by the way, this is not a path of no resistance. East has not been difficult. I get it. But if you want to actually hang a banner that matters, New York, up in the rafters at Madison Square Garden, you're going to have to go through either the Thunder, the defending champions, or the Spurs, who have years of titles still in front of us with quite arguably the best player on planet Earth in Victor Wembanyama. So you beat one of those teams to win a title, man, nobody can knock you down for that.
0: There are some people out there who believe that this Knicks playoff run, that they have benefited from easy matchups. One of those people, David Shepard, he joined us earlier here on Freddie and Harry.
4: They haven't played great competition in these playoffs. Nobody expected Philadelphia to beat Boston when they were down 1-3, right? Nobody expected the Cavs to go on to win that Game 7 on the road against Detroit when you know Detroit owns the Knicks in the regular season. So I think that this is almost fool's gold. I think no matter what plays out, it is going to be San Antonio or Oklahoma City Thunder winning the NBA championship and winning in convincing fashion.
0: Hey. I mean, look, for me, and I'll remind everybody, the New York Knicks, they get no love in the Zaslow Mansion. But if I was a Knicks fan, anyone who wants to tell me the competition they faced isn't any good, I would laugh right in their face. He's Adam Kaufman. I'm Jonathan Zaslow. Coming up next, who has the better offer for Giannis? Adam Celtics or my Miami Heat? That's next. Freddie and Harry on ESPN Radio.
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14: I know a lot of people don't want to see Oklahoma City win another title for a number of different reasons. They don't like the brand of basketball they play. They think Shai Gilgeous-Alexander is a free throw merchant. They want to see somebody else have a shot at it. But would it not put him in a different category, winning back-to-back MVPs and then getting a chance to go win another title? Like, what? Where does that put him? Because I think that if you look at it through that lens, that's so rare what he would have done to get to that point, to lead his team to another title, that you'd have to be considering him along a different, I guess, like almost like a completely different realm of NBA player when we're talking about like the all-time greats that are currently playing. Like, how can you, Myron, look at him and say that that wouldn't mean more than what than Victor Wembanyama? Victor just got here.
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22: I'm Chad Ryder. It's Game 4 of the East Finals tonight in Cleveland, with the Knicks going for the four-game sweep of the Cavs and looking ahead to the NBA Finals for the first time since 1999. Cleveland head coach Kenny Atkinson.
23: Listen, this, you know, I felt after game two we're in a good place. It's a tough one, right? Like, you get down 3-0. There's nobody's hanging their heads, or there's no one, you know, there's no one saying, you know, giving speeches or anything, or we're still a together group. We have a great group that believes in each other. We'll stick together. I think from the players' message, it was like, let's get this one, next one. We'll get this next one. We go from there. See what, you know, you never know what can happen.
22: No team has ever come back from a 3-0 series deficit in the NBA playoffs. Game 4, Cavs-Knicks is on ESPN Radio, TV, and the app tonight. 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On the baseball scoreboard, the Reds lead the Mets 7-2 in the seventh. In Queens, Tyler Stevenson with a two-run homer. Diamondbacks in front of the Giants 4-2 in the fifth. The Yankees rally for a 4-3 win over the Royals in Kansas City. Anthony Volpe, a go-ahead two-run single in the ninth. Brewers top the Cardinals 5-1.
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0: taking you up until 7:30 p.m. Eastern here on Freddie and Harry on ESPN Radio, where the NBA on ESPN Radio takes over. It's Game 4, Cleveland and New York. I'm Jonathan Zaslow alongside Adam Kaufman. 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But if you're looking for the rumors and the gossip, you don't have to look too far. You don't have to look too hard to get something about Giannis Antetokounmpo's next team. And while it's increasingly looking more and more like it's not going to be the Milwaukee Bucks, well, who is it going to be? Giannis Antetokounmpo reportedly, this is per Mark Stein, longtime NBA reporter, Giannis reportedly likes the idea of joining the Miami Heat or the Boston Celtics. So it's either joining the good guys or joining the bad guys. All right, so everybody knows the Heat are the good guys.
1: All right.
0: Celtics are the bad guys. I, of course, am based down here in South Florida. I'm a huge Miami Heat fan, on top of having been a broadcaster, part of the radio team, for a dozen seasons in my past. And Adam is a Celtics fan, all right? And let me give you a quote right here as well from Stein. I've heard something similar from a few different teams since the Chicago draft combine. Miami and Boston are increasingly perceived to be the potential trade destinations that currently, underline currently, most intrigue Milwaukee's Antetokounmpo. Now, it's not a surprise that Miami is one of those teams because, you know, if you believe the reporting that was done at the NBA trade deadline, the Miami Heat's offer was the last offer standing before Milwaukee, the owner decided to shoot it down and wait until the summertime, which, of course, was the right thing to do because now teams like Miami can also offer this year's draft pick. And now Boston, Adam, seemingly is in the mix because of the way things went down in the first round and maybe also because of what's possibly going on with Jaylen Brown. Shed a little bit of light on that. Like, how do you think that the Jaylen Brown situation right now currently, if any, ties into what's going on with Giannis?
1: Well, it obviously ties in because if you're the Celtics and you're making a play for Giannis Antetokounmpo, and there's no question the organization is interested, called on him at the deadline, absolutely involved in conversations that are going on right now, whether or not Boston would ultimately pull the trigger and do it, or deem it too rich for their blood, or injury concerns surrounding Giannis and whether the calf could turn to the Achilles going forward, on and on and on. Those are obviously debates that Brad Stevens and company will have internally. How Jaylen Brown factors in, though, is that if you are giving up a package that is worthy of Giannis in the Bucks' minds, there are a couple of versions that you could explore, but one of those absolutely involves Jaylen Brown. The other one would be centered around someone like Derek White and then other salary filler. But if you want to do something that is at least as close to one for one as possible, it's Jaylen Brown. Now, do the Bucks want Jaylen Brown at about 30 years old, roughly?
0: I'm not sure they would.
1: I think if you're the Bucks, you're looking for, and that doesn't mean they want a Derek White package either, who's even a couple of years older than Jaylen Brown. You know, you're trying, ideally, to get as many assets as you can and rebuild the thing. You're not, you know, I don't know that you're necessarily actively tanking because, again, the lottery is going to flatten. At least that's the expectation. But you are not looking to do something that puts you kind of right in NBA purgatory where you're a play-in level team. Maybe you're a sixth seed and you have no business competing for championships. You want to, you know, stay in that vicinity or slightly better, force Giannis to stick around for another year, but you run yourself a risk of losing him to free agency and getting nothing, which is why, again, we believe that he is going to be out. But the Jaylen Brown component within Boston is he at least is presenting as someone who is not all that happy right now, continuing to be in Jason Tatum's shadow, knowing that he will never be viewed by the fans, by the organization, by anyone with a brain, quite frankly, who watches basketball, as someone who is quite on Tatum's level. He will always be the Robin to the Batman, and he may want his own thing.
0: As a Celtics guy, how much would you be willing to give up? What would you be willing to give up for Giannis?
1: So it's not ultimately all that much more than Jaylen Brown. Is it, you know, again, Jaylen Brown is First off, to make it work financially, you're probably talking about a three-team deal, which is why there are so many versions of this in blogs and articles and Stein substacks and things like that that are being written about, all right, well, Giannis goes to Boston, Jaylen Brown goes to Atlanta, he plays for his hometown Hawks, and then the Bucks, they're getting all these assets. It's right. Jonathan Kuminga, it's Corey Kispert, it's, you know, Reese Shea, it's maybe it's Hugo Gonzalez, and then it's all these first round picks or pick swaps. For me, if I ultimately, I don't think I would do it. And if you're sitting there saying, my God, how are you hemming and hawing over this? Because you're talking about, if you're the Celtics, shortening your title window. If you're giving up Jaylen Brown, who, as we know, proven winner in this league, top 10 player this year, top 15, 20 player most years, a guy that has already been an NBA Finals MVP and a champion and succeeds alongside Tatum, these guys are still both in their 20s. They still have a path, a runway of contending. But if you want a higher ceiling for a couple of years, that's putting Tatum next to Giannis and thinning out your depth a little bit, just a little, and losing Jaylen Brown. So if they feel like these two guys, they're not going to be able to do it again together, we need to make a move, there's no version of that better than bringing in Giannis.
2: All right, my question to you, Adam, why are we assuming that Jaylen Brown would be the one going? You don't think if it's bringing in Giannis that the consideration for a Tatum trade wouldn't be on the table?
0: I would say we're assuming that Jaylen Brown, all that's been going on with Jaylen Brown over the last couple weeks because he's not happy. I think that's the assumption, right?
1: I would also just say that Jason Tatum, even coming off the injury, is untouchable. He's the only player in that organization that is untouchable. The Celtics know that Jason Tatum, not unlike Giannis, by the way, is a top five player in the league, especially when he is playing at his highest level. And he's now coming off the injury. He's shown, coming off the ruptured Achilles, that he's going to be fine. Needs the offseason. Come opening night next year, he'll be the Tatum of old and only continue to get better. And this guy is still in his, you know, late 20s, mid to late 20s. Giannis has a shorter window of being that dude. And with all the recent calf injuries, people wonder, again, based on trends, whether the Achilles is still to follow. You would hate, if you're any team, to trade for Giannis, and then all of a sudden, one wrong, no-contact movement results in a lost year. That is your biggest fear. I think one thing, though, guys, both of you, and anyone out there listening, the thing that needs to be acknowledged, while Giannis doesn't have a no-trade clause, the way it works in the NBA, look at Kawhi Leonard, look at LeBron, look at James Harden, look at Kevin Durant, look at Paul George. Like, the list goes on and on. These guys ultimately dictate where they want to go. Kyrie Irving, another one. So if Giannis ultimately wants to go to Boston, or wants to go to Miami, or wants to go to Cleveland, or not that I can imagine that, wants to go wherever it is he wants to go, the Bucks ultimately are just going to have to kind of kowtow and get the best possible package that they can. And I don't think that best package for what they want to do as an organization comes from the Celtics. I certainly, to tee you up here, Zaz, don't think it comes from the Heat either at all.
0: Well, I think that the reason that the Heat are going to be a very serious destination for Giannis this summer is because, from what I understand, it seems like the offers out there that could potentially come in once we get to the point in time here in the summer, it may not be exactly what Milwaukee is looking for. And if that's the case, and you've reached the point of no return, you do have a Miami Heat team that is willing to clear out their asset chest for you, give you all the draft picks that they possibly can trade, including selecting someone for you on draft night, which would give Milwaukee technically two lottery picks this coming draft, because the Bucks already currently hold number 10, and the Heat hold number 13. And the Heat would give you Tyler Hero, who's an expiring contract, and a local kid, all right? And you get a young player in Kelly Ware. So while you could obviously look at other teams and say they can come up with better packages, you're right, Giannis, he somewhat gets to determine where he wants to go. And also, if there aren't teams out there, you know, knocking down the doors of the Bucks saying, we'll give you anything for Giannis, who's on the wrong side of 30 and coming off of an injury-riddled season, that only plays to the hands of a team like Miami, who is seemingly willing to give you whatever you want, not called Bam Adebayo. He's Adam Kaufman. I'm Jonathan Zaslow. Coming up next, the injury report for Game 5 not looking good for the Thunder tomorrow. We'll tell you about it next. Freddie and Harry on ESPN Radio and the ESPN app.
3: Coming up on the Tuesday edition of Unsportsmanlike with Evan Cohen, Chris Candy, and me, Michelle Smallman. 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

0: enough for the Thunder. It looks like they're going to continue to be shorthanded. Freddie and Harry on ESPN Radio, the ESPN app, Sirius XM Channel 80. I'm Jonathan Zaslow alongside Adam Kaufman. So Jalen Williams is listed as questionable again. You know, the injury report comes out the day before. You'll get another one the morning of, and then the official one right before, about 90 minutes before the game. Jalen Williams is listed as questionable again for Game 5 tomorrow. The injury designation has been changed from left hamstring soreness to strain. I mean, Adam, that sounds worse, right? I'm not a doctor, but going from soreness to strain, that sounds
1: not
0: that
1: great.
0: Sounds yeah, not good, Bob. And AJ Mitchell also dealing with the soleus. Can you explain what the soleus is?
1: We had to look it up. Not a doctor. Apparently, the calf.
0: All right.
1: That's the bottom line. The calf. Look, AJ Mitchell not playing is notable for this OKC team, and I'm sure somebody out there listening going to roll their eyes. You're going to tell me the Thunder can't beat the Spurs without AJ Mitchell? No, that's not what I'm saying. But there are only so many guys on this Oklahoma City team that can truly create their own shots, that can just go get a bucket. Clearly, SGA is at the top of that list, and he's as good as anybody. Of course, he's the back-to-back MVP now. But as we noted earlier, they've got him playing differently. They're turning him into more of a facilitator. It's why he's averaging 10 assists in this series. It's not as though he's not creating opportunities for his offense. But outside of SGA, okay, then you go to Jalen Williams. I think he returns to the lineup. I expect him to play. But he's questionable, as you said. Let's suppose he doesn't, and you don't have him for a second straight game. Can you beat the Spurs without Jalen Williams? Sure, it's already happened within this series. But A.J. Mitchell and Jared McCain. McCain just went 1-for-10 in the previous game. But those two guys, it kind of ends there with Chet Holmgren giving you what he's giving you right now, and they've got him completely
0: bottled up. You don't throw Caruso in there? He's had a big game this series.
1: He did, all the way back in game one, drop the 30-plus. But no, not really. Caruso is a good, solid role player who can absolutely contribute and fill out the PRA and all of that. But
0: can I interest you in a little Isaiah Joe?
1: No, you can't. Nor Cason Wallace. All of these guys are important, but they bring different things. A.J. Mitchell, kind of quietly in his three games, is averaging 26 minutes per game. The only guys on this team with more than 26 minutes per are Holmgren at 30 and SGA at about 40. Mitchell is a mainstay. Mitchell, while the numbers are low this series, he's only averaging 5 points a game across his three games, one start. But we've seen time and time again in the playoffs and throughout the regular season what he's capable of. And to friends, I've made this comparison. I don't know how you see it. A.J. Mitchell, to me, in the right setup, the right offense, is kind of Austin Reeves-like. He's a guy that if you put him on a middling team, right, an average team, certainly a bad team, but an average team in the NBA, A.J. Mitchell can go out and average 25 points a game. He's a bucket. He is a walking bucket. And without him, your depth is fractured just a little bit. The Thunder still have plenty of it. Problem is, so do the Spurs. We're having a different conversation here if this is OKC, New York. OKC, San Antonio is a very different animal, and not having a guy like Mitchell out there to help create for you is a problem to me.
0: Especially when we're talking about, you look at last night's game, and while San Antonio did cross the 100-point mark, neither team shot the ball well. Both teams, San Antonio under 40%, Oklahoma City well under 40%, meaning the less shot makers you have, the harder it's going to be for Oklahoma City, who, yeah, outside of Shai Gilgeous-Alexander, who did not have a very good game last night, if Chet Holmgren's not giving you anything offensively because he seemingly doesn't want to shoot if Victor Wembanyama is anywhere in the area code, you look at the guys they had around him last night in the starting lineup, Isaiah Hartenstein, Cason Wallace, Lucan Storz, there is not a lot of offense there. This Thunder team may be in a little bit of trouble. Coming up next, speaking of trouble, the Avalanche, a meltdown last night. We'll tell you what's next for them. Freddie and Harry in ESPN Radio.
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0: ABC News, I'm Chuck Sievertson. No more worrying about a blevy. Where 50,000 people are evacuated in Orange County, California, fire officials say a crew has cut the risk of a major explosion at a damaged toxic chemical tank at an aircraft plant in Garden Grove. Interim Fire Chief T.J. McGovern.
1: We have eliminated the threat of a blevy. That has been confirmed. The threat of a blevy is no longer.
0: That's B-L-E-V-E. That stands for Boiling Liquid Expanding Vapor Explosion. The Wall Street stock markets closed for Memorial Day. Stock futures went higher and oil prices dropped below $100 a barrel after President Trump mentioned progress in talks with Iran. The deal being discussed between the U.S. and Iran fails to achieve any of Israel's goals for the war, says Israel's opposition leader. Amid this wet weekend in the east, forecasters warning about flash flooding in the southeast. This is ABC News.
2: Here's your Storm Team 20 forecast. Lows dip down to about 58 tonight under partly cloudy skies. Southeasterly winds around 5 miles per hour. Cloudy skies with a few peaks of sun tomorrow. High temperatures reach up to 82. Slight chance for storms tomorrow night. Lows dip down to about 63. Partly cloudy skies. I'm meteorologist Laura Lockwood on Sports Radio 92.3 FM and 1450 AM. 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
3: Jack Ash, Neon Rodeo, The Pleads, and Lick Creek. Sunday, acoustic sounds from Stephen Huffman. Enter the Bags Tournament Saturday with a $1,000 purse, a big carnival, and midway games. The

0: Worldwide headquarters of ESPN and the HD studio in Atlanta, Georgia. This is Freddie and Harry.
1: So my number two down, let's go to the WNBA and let's go to the lovely state of Connecticut where Freddie Coleman resides. Also Eric Hammond, also Rene Canales.
2: No, Rene's from New York. He will never say he's from Connecticut.
3: Yeah, that's confirmed, but I'll say
2: Canales. He's just visiting. He's not.
1: Yeah, he's up there right now, though.
2: He's not renting with an option to buy or no. Mm-mm. New York through and through.
3: I'm just here chilling.
1: Mr. Rene Canales.
2: He's here for a short time, not for a good time.
1: Go. He said, I gotta go.
0: This is Freddie and Harry.

0: on ESPN Radio. Give you a little bonus action in for the guys today. I'm Jonathan Zaslow. He's Adam Kaufman. So obviously, all eyes are on the NBA. Yes, of course. Well, I don't know. Maybe you could have eyes on multiple things. Like here in the Zaslow Mansion family room, Adam, I will have one television on Game 4 of the Eastern sure. Conference Finals in the NBA, and I'll have another television on Game 3 of the Eastern Conference Finals in the Stanley Cup playoffs. Let's bring aboard Kristen Chilton, ESPN NHL reporter, in Montreal tonight for the Canadiens and the Carolina Hurricanes. Kristen, thanks for joining us here. So through two games in this series, Montreal, a dominant Game 1 victory. Carolina, they get the overtime win in Game 2. What do we expect tonight as the series shifts to Montreal?
1: Well, it's hard to say which teams are going to show up here, because I thought that Carolina really was able to dominate in a lot of ways in Game 2. But what's really starting to come out about the Hurricanes that you can see is, offensively, yes, they did sweep through both of their first two series, but they weren't scoring a lot, and they didn't really generate a ton of offense. And Montreal is a team that they can do a lot with just a few shots, but they can also generate a ton on a goaltender, and that's what we saw in Game 1, and then we saw them make that game tighter than it should have been in Game 2. So at this point, everyone's settled in. Everyone knows what to expect on the ice. And Game 3 is very telling in when it's a 1-1 series at this point. It's very telling, I think, of Game 3, because you're going to get the best that either team has been able to produce so far, because now there's no question of what they're up against. And I think that's what's going to make this really exciting.
2: That said, do you think we get a tighter, lower scoring game? You know, just the continued trend off of the 8-goal outburst in Game 1 to the 5-goal overtime final in Game 2?
1: You know, I think it will be much tighter. I mean, you look back at Game 1, it's 4-1 after 20 minutes, you know, and so, yeah, the final score is 6-2, but in the final, you know, however many minutes there wasn't a ton of scoring. And really, once Carolina tightened up in that second period, they were much, much better defensively. And you know that's going to continue. And the way that the Canadiens' power play has been going, it really hasn't been clicking all that much. And if they continue to not be able to generate as many shots like we saw in Game 2, I mean, I'm not seeing a lot of high-scoring games coming up here unless the Hurricanes really do have another complete breakdown for 20 minutes like they did in the first period of Game 1. Because like I said, this is not a Hurricanes team that has been blowing other teams out. They had 3 of their first 8 games go to overtime. They had 2 of their first 16 5-on-5 goals actually coming in an empty net. So, I mean, that's 8 games. You had only 14 5-on-5 goals. I mean, that's not many. So, I think if the Hurricanes, their penalty kill continues to be strong, and if they play the way that they have through 5 periods defensively, taking out that first one in Game 1, this is going to be tight, tight, tight hockey all the rest of the way through.
0: Kristen, the Bell Center in Montreal, you know, based on the looks of it all throughout this postseason, I mean, I know Montreal, it's Canadiens hockey, it's a religion there, and the Bell Center, it looks like, to me, the best atmosphere in the entire Stanley Cup playoff. How does the atmosphere there compare to the rest of the buildings you've seen this playoff?
1: I mean, it's incredible so far, and we're still, you know, an hour away from puck drop. I have been fortunate to cover a lot of games in Montreal in my career, but there's just something about the playoffs that this town, they're going for it, you know, and as they should. This isn't necessarily where you thought that Montreal was going to be. And I think back to last year, you know, they lose in 5 in the first round to Washington, and that was a great opportunity for them and their fan base to get the feet wet. But it was nothing like that here last year. You know, you think about just the atmosphere, how it shifted from round 1 to round 2, and now I guess we'll see tonight what it's like in round 3, but, you know, just walking around the Bell Center today after morning skate, seeing the fans that were already there, And as we've gotten closer to, you know, I'm staying nearby, so I've been wandering around just kind of taking in sort of the vibes. And it's this truly one-of-one experience. I think that any hockey fan, unless you really like the Habs, would not, you know, want to be here and to kind of experience it because it just, it is special. And it's been a long time. Montreal was in a rebuild for so long. Yes, they were in a cup final, you know, not so many years ago, 5 years ago now, but that was in the bubble, you know, that was during the pandemic and there were no fans. So it's, this is something that truly is special. And I think that there's a lot of hockey fans generally who would give a lot to be here tonight.
2: Well, to your point, you know, we haven't seen a Stanley Cup win out of the Canadiens since 93 and chasing the 24th. So it's been a long time coming. It's a rabid fan base, and certainly just Canadians in general have been chasing that Stanley Cup title for a long time after seeing the Oilers not get it done in the last couple of years. Not to say all fan bases root for the same, but there is a uniting factor. We see Montreal at 106 points in the regular season, which is not too dissimilar to some of the years they've had over the last, you know, decade and a half or so, but those teams generally flamed out earlier. Is there something special about this group, independent of the environment and the vibes and everything going on there that you talked about?
1: Yeah. You know, it's funny. This is a young team. Their average age is just under 26. And the last time that a team that young advanced to an Eastern Conference final was 1993. And it was Montreal Canadiens, and they went on to win the cup that year. So there's something to be said, I think, then and now. It's youth. It's you, what you don't know can't hurt you. There's no pressure. You know, you look at Carolina, this is the fourth time that they've been, you know, to a conference final in the last 15 years. It's the third time they've been here with Rob Brind'Amour in the last 8 years. It's really on them to get it done now. They brought in Nick Ehlers. They have put it all together at the right time. Apparently, they're the veteran group. They're supposed to be dominating. They haven't lost in the postseason until Montreal came into town. And now it's just for Montreal. They haven't lost consecutive games. They have this freshman goalie who somehow after a loss plays exceptionally well every single time. And they're battle tested. And when you're young and you're hungry and you've been through the darkness of a rebuild recently, you know, whether it's the young guys who have been sort of the reward for the struggles Montreal has had, or if you're a Josh Anderson, look at how great he was in those first two games. And this is someone who doesn't benefit from a rebuild. He's a veteran. He wants to win, but they stuck with it and they were leaders. And I think that that's what makes this team, you know, I just put it always into X's and O's. Sometimes it's just they worked for this, and what they don't know, but they figure it out. And they don't let it themselves be bothered, I suppose is the best way to put it. You lose a game, you win a game, it's tight, it's a blowout, it doesn't matter. And it's very easy to say that you can flush a game or that you can just move on. A lot of teams can't do it. Montreal can. Why? I think that's something to do with the water in their dressing room, but I do think it's youth, and I do think that it's recognizing this is your moment. And they are actually taking advantage of it instead of just talking about taking advantage of it.
0: Game three tonight of the Eastern Conference Final, the Stanley Cup playoffs in Montreal tonight. The Canadiens hosting the Carolina Hurricanes. Kristen Chilton, ESPN NHL reporter, is there. Excellent job, Kristen. Enjoy the action tonight. Thanks for joining us.
1: Yeah, of course. Thanks, guys.
0: Got to have both TVs going in the Zaslow Mansion family room here. Adam Kaufman was.
2: It's 2026, Zaz. Yep. Everybody's got multiple screens.
0: Okay, all right.
2: You got tablet. You got tablets. Yeah. You got phones.
0: Yeah.
2: I don't mean everyone's got four TVs in their living room, but everybody's got multiple screen setups now.
0: That's true. I'm going to have the iPad out as well because I got to watch my stories. All right, you got wrestling tonight. So I got that going on. I got the hockey going on. I got the basketball going on. It's all happening, all right? There's a lot of
2: action.
0: The
2: American Music Awards are tonight, too.
0: Is that tonight as well?
2: Yeah, I think so.
0: Yeah. All right, that doesn't get any action.
2: It's all available to you.
0: All right, it's all happening. He's Adam Kaufman. I'm Jonathan Zaslow, in for Freddie and Harry. An extended edition of Freddie and Harry here on ESPN Radio. So coming up next, I'm going to give you my inconvenient truths right here on ESPN Radio.
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0: hockey. American Music Awards, is that what we mentioned there, Adam Kaufman? American Music Awards?
1: Yeah, we got that on tap tonight, okay. Too.
0: All right, there you go.
1: I mean, I'm probably more interested in the sports, but yeah, that's available.
0: Yeah, me too. He's Adam Kaufman. I'm Jonathan Zaslow. In for the guys here today. We're taking you up until 7:30, where coverage of the NBA on ESPN Radio gets started here for Cavaliers and Knicks Game 4 tonight. The Knicks look to punch their ticket to the NBA Finals for the first time since last century, since 1999. But first, let's get to some inconvenient truths.
2: There's always going to be an inconvenient truth.
3: Inconvenient!
2: That you may need to hear about your team, whether you want to hear it or not. This is...
4: Give me the truth straight up, no chaser.
2: Freddie and Harry's Inconvenient Truth.
0: So I've got your inconvenient truths here today, Adam. You ready for it?
1: Of course.
2: Number one.
0: Kenny Atkinson is going to be coaching his last game with the Cleveland Cavaliers tonight. Not last game of the season, all right? Last game as coach of the Cleveland Cavaliers. I expect the Cavs to get swept tonight. And Kenny Atkinson, based off of the blunder in game one, not trying to break up the big run by the New York Knicks and blowing a 22-point fourth quarter lead. You got the comments yesterday where analytically the Cavaliers are winning the series so far, and the team that's going to wind up beating them here, the New York Knicks, they got to the Eastern Conference Finals last year, which was taking a step forward, and they still fired their head coach, and now they're going to get to the NBA Finals. I think the same fate awaits Kenny Atkinson.
1: You might be right. I don't think it's necessary. Well, I was going to say, I don't necessarily think it's the right move. I don't know that it's the wrong move either. It's just a move, and that's kind of my point. I think he'll be scapegoated. I don't think losing, getting swept in this series is an indictment of Kenny Atkinson. I think it's a roster problem. I think it's a Donovan Mitchell problem. We already talked about that. But Atkinson, off 64 wins last year, 52 this season, but getting out of the second round finally for Cleveland for the first time since LeBron was there, I don't think he's the issue.
0: Let's keep going.
2: Number two.
0: Another inconvenient truth here, Adam. The New York Knicks in the NBA Finals will be one of the great stories in sports in recent years. They are, you know, they're the number three seed in the East, but they got that underdog feel to them. A couple reasons. Number one, New York has not been in the finals in 27 years, but also, you look at their star, Jalen Brunson. He looks like an underdog, all right? He's smaller in stature than most NBA players, even though if you ran into him in person, like, whoa, Jalen Brunson, you're tall. Well, of course he is. He's 6 feet tall. But based on other NBA players, he is smaller in stature. And you'll see what the reaction is like, likely tonight in Cleveland, as you got planefuls of New York Knicks fans making their way to Cleveland for tonight's game. The Knicks in the finals will be one of the great stories in recent years.
1: I don't know if the Knicks fans are going to outnumber Cavaliers fans in Cleveland, but they're going to be the louder fan base. I absolutely do believe that. The Knicks are a fun story. We have not in my lifetime, and I am in my mid-40s, seen a Knicks team that has played quite this well. I truly do believe that even those 90s teams that went to the NBA Finals, what this team is doing right now, even against inferior competition, is at another level. Now, you said they'll have that underdog feel. That's because they are going to be considerable underdogs in the NBA Finals, whether it's against the Spurs or whether it is against the Thunder. But it'll be a spectacle. It'll be a show. And MSG, Madison Square Garden, is going to be littered, Zaz, with celebrities sitting courtside. And I'm looking forward to that.
2: Number three.
0: As big a story the New York Knicks in the NBA Finals would be, Montreal in the Stanley Cup final would be an even bigger story in Canada, Adam.
1: It would, because you're talking about one city as opposed to an entire country. And that's not to say that all Canadians are Canadiens fans, I realize, but there is generally sort of a geographic unification when it comes to, except for those maybe in other parts of Canada that absolutely hate the Canadiens.
0: Not Toronto.
1: Certainly,
0: everywhere else.
1: Yes, certainly that does exist as well. But people want to see a Canadian team win the Stanley Cup. And Seemingly, it's going to be Vegas on the other side. Should be, if it happens. Again, it's a best of five now, but if it happens, that would be a very compelling series. That'd be a lot of fun.
0: I got one more for you here. Come on.
2: Number four.
0: The San Antonio Spurs are going to win the NBA Finals. You go back just 24 hours ago, the Thunder had an opportunity to take a 3-1 stranglehold advantage of this series, and just 24 hours later now, the series is not only tied at two games apiece, but the Thunder, they have injury problems here. Shai Gilgeous-Alexander has not looked like MVP form, and Victor Wembanyama, signs of him maybe slowing down this series, very, very premature. The San Antonio Spurs will win the NBA Finals.
1: Zaz, I may or may not have a midseason futures ticket saying the same thing, so I am invested in San Antonio. I am rooting for San Antonio, and also, and Doris Burke talked about it when she said she just gets giddy, excited about getting assigned Spurs games. This is a fun, fun team to watch, man, and so... Look, we got the Spurs last year, or the Thunder last year. This is Adam Silver's NBA now, one of parity. No back-to-back champs. No repeat champs. It's the Spurs' time. I'm excited.
0: And those right there are my inconvenient truths. If you're not able to listen to all of Freddie and Harry today, catch up on the show and the Freddie and Harry podcast, available daily wherever you get your podcasts.
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2: But you need to be in the know. 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
0: So in other news, as far as tonight's Game 4 in Cleveland is concerned, Adam, we do have well, it's not an injury situation. It's more like a lineup situation. Dennis Schroeder, he's under the weather, not feeling well. Boo-boo tummy. Dennis Schroeder, he has been ruled out of tonight's contest. Yeah. I mean, I'd like to sit here and tell you it's a big deal, because he is an important player for them off the bench. They're down 3-0. Like, I'm not going to sit here and tell you how huge the Dennis Schroeder absence is. Down 3-0. But nonetheless, Schroeder, he is out tonight. Now, this one is interesting, and I do like this move. Max Strus is likely to start ahead of Dean Wade tonight. I do want to point out, while a big Max Strus guy, he oozes that Heat culture. Come on now. I do want to point out, though, funny anecdote, Adam, from last year when the Cleveland Cavaliers were also facing elimination last year. They were about to get swept as well. And in the Cavaliers group chat, Max Strus, he put in the group chat, anyone who doesn't believe that we can come back and win this series, don't bother coming to the game tonight. And Max Strus proceeded to go 0-9, and the Cavaliers lost.
1: I respect the change. Look, the Schroeder news, as you said, not the biggest deal in the world. It matters from a depth perspective, and he's a guy that is out there agitating, can be a little bit chippy and physical, and maybe even knock down a couple threes for you. But the more notable news here is, yeah, do we get the Sam Merrill game, so to speak? Does Max Strus start ahead of Dean Wade and turn in a 20-point performance to help out Donovan Mitchell, to give you some level of reliable secondary offense? I don't see 0-9. I don't see 20 either. Probably chips in a dozen. And like we've said, the Knicks win this thing ultimately going away.
0: I think we're going to learn really early on tonight. You're going to learn a little something about the character of this Cavaliers team. And I think we're going to see it early on in this game tonight. I think we'll know whether, you know, in the first quarter, I think we'll be able to tell, you know, what kind of game this is going to be. I don't think it's the kind of game where, you know, if the Knicks go ahead by double figures, the Cavs manage to punch back, you know, and they come back from behind. I think it would be a knockout blow if the Knicks get ahead by double figures early on in this one. So, Knicks could
1: 1, 2,
0: punch
1: 3, Cancun.
0: It could be. Knicks, they could be Eastern Conference champions by the end of tonight. For Adam Kaufman, I'm Jonathan Zaslow. This has been Freddie and Harry. Coming up next, Cavs and Knicks, Game 4, the NBA, on ESPN Radio.
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16: I'm John Ryder. The Knicks looked ahead to the NBA Finals for the first time in 27 years as they go for the four-game sweep of the Cavs tonight in Game 4 of these finals in Cleveland. New York has won 10 straight playoff games for Josh Hart on the winning streak.
17: We don't think about it, that way. You know, today we won, we were 1-0 today. Monday we were 0-0. We're far from our goal. This series isn't over. 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So we don't got time to think of the past. You know, we're focusing on is right now.
16: And game four of the East Finals between the Knicks and Cavs is available on ESPN Radio. It's on ESPN TV and the app as well. Coverage starting right now. On the baseball scoreboard, the Phillies lead the Padres 1-0 in the third in San Diego on Kyle Schwarber's major league leading 21st homer of the season. Nationals pounding the Guardians 7-2 in the fourth. James Wood with a leadoff home run, his 14th. Diamondbacks in front of the Giants 6-2 in the eighth. Ketel Marte has 3 hits and 3 RBIs. Final scores, the Reds down the Mets 7-2 in Queens. New York's fourth straight loss. They're now 22-32. New York without slugger Juan Soto for the game due to an illness. The Yankees rally for a 4-3 win over the Royals in Kansas City. Anthony Volpe, a go-ahead two-run single in the ninth. New York now 3.5 and back of first-place Tampa Bay. The Orioles outlast the Rays 9-7 in 13 innings. Pirates over the Cubs 2-1.
7: Hey, Rich Eisen here. I'll be out of the chair this week, but you're in good hands on the Rich Eisen Show with Susie Schuster and O'Shea Jackson Jr. guest hosting in my place. 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
1: Mother's Milk, the man who plays him, Laz Alonso, is here on the Rich Eisen Show. We just saw a clip to our radio audience that just rejoined us. The series finale is just around the corner, May 20th. The Boys, which has been on for five seasons. You can catch seasons 1 through 4 on Prime Video right here on the Rich Eisen Show. I mean, there's so many different ways to go with you with your character here, since you're the ones that are trying to finally vanquish the Supes, right? Mm-hmm. You're finally trying to rid the Earth of what the rest of Earth looks as heroic. Well,
2: you had a Soup here last week, by the way. I know.
1: I know we did.
2: I can still smell them.
1: I should.
2: Smells like fish in here.
1: Well, that we asked Chase, like, how many times did he have to tell his loved ones, don't watch this week? Have you ever had those?
2: You know, I'm going to tell you, Chase has been one of my favorite, his character.
1: Yes,
2: the Deep. Has been one of my favorite to watch, the Deep, on the show. He's had a lot of scenes by himself, and it's just been so fun to see what he's done with them.
1: Right.
2: With me, I've had a lot of scenes with characters that are extremely large in certain parts of their body. My mom has seen those scenes. She was not terribly impressed.
1: Yes.
2: With my work.
1: Mm-hmm.
2: But yeah, man, I mean, it's one of those shows that you never think when you're going after a role or,
1: yes,
2: or in this business, hoping to one day get a job, that you're going to be able to do such crazy stuff. And I'm proud to say, you know, it's a check off my list to say I've been able to do that.
1: You know, I'm fortunate doing what I do for a living. And you know, my mom being a longtime Jewish mother from Brooklyn, she loves doting on some of the things I do. I've never once had a call her up and say, "Mom, I'm going to battle it out with Love Sausage tonight." So, you know, beware.
2: So my mom's an old Cuban lady, so you can imagine. You know, for her, it's Cuban sausage, salchicha. You know, she calls me mama leche in Spanish. That's mother's milk.
1: Yeah, okay.
2: So, I mean, the jokes are never ending. But yeah, man, I mean, listen, you got to be able to laugh at yourself.
1: Sure.
2: And for us, that's the one part of the storyline that takes the air out of it.
1: Yeah, yeah.
2: To lighten up the subject matter. Otherwise, this guy would just be tortured 24/7.
1: Now, I hear you on that front, but you've been in Avatar.
2: Yes, okay? For sure.
1: So you're used to performing in a way where you have to imagine what's happening.
2: The OG Avatar.
1: Right.
2: Avatar the, 1.
1: Avatar Sute. 1. Correct. Exactly. So what's more difficult, to perform in Avatar or figure out what it's like to act in a fight scene with an individual nicknamed Love Sausage?
2: Let's see. So I was fighting against the human race in Avatar.
1: Yes, sir.
2: And I have progressed in my career to fight against a large member of the human race in The Boys. I'll say they're both equally challenging.
1: Yes, sir.
2: I'm going to hold off on saying how satisfying I was. It was at the end of each fight.
1: I bet so.
2: But they were both very memorable, right?
1: Or memorable.
2: Unforgettable.
1: Okay.
3: Memorable.
1: That's what I just said. Yeah, did you pick up on that one?
2: I saw that. The quotations, the air quotes.
1: The air quotes right there. But this show is, it really is, as I mentioned, you know, last week, not to repeat it, but again, you're here. That there's no show that makes me laugh out loud and also scream and curse out loud, because it's so shocking, gory. It's also funny. It's also scary. It's also frightening. It's also something that speaks of our times. And what can you tell people about how it ends that you're able to sort of drop a breadcrumb at all? Because we just had on our show the lead baseball reporter for ESPN, the insider, Jeff Passan, when he was sitting there for the show open for hour two, and he saw that you're joining, and he's a big fan of yours and a big fan of your, he's basically, before you even talk baseball, he goes, he's afraid that your character's going to eat it.
2: Yeah.
1: And so you must hear that a lot.
2: You know, there's a ton of also fan theories based on the clip that you just showed.
1: Yes.
2: On what I meant by that. At the end of that, at that monologue, when I say what we both know I need to do.
1: Right.
2: It's great to be able to see and hear all these different fan theories of what's happening. But I'd say the one thing that my character, I think, wants to communicate to the audience,
1: yes,
2: is that it's a superhero show, but you don't need to have superpowers to be powerful. You can be powerful just by using your voice, just by standing your ground and speaking truth to power. That's where our power lies. And never forget that and never give that up. Mm. So, whether something happens, mm-hmm, who knows? We'll see. We got 3 episodes to see what happens to him or with him. But the one thing that he's always going to be is powerful and representing the people who on the surface may appear not to be powerful. But when you're together and when you unite, you're unstoppable.
1: I could see this affects you emotionally just even talking about it.
2: It does.
1: You take this allegory very seriously.
2: Listen, I grew up in D.C. in the 80s and 90s. Mm. Didn't grow up with any, a lot of money or anything like that.
1: Yes.
2: And for me, this show represents a lot of what I stood for and what I learned growing up. And that's that you can achieve whatever you put your mind to. You just can't give up. You're going to get knocked down.
1: Mm-hmm.
2: But as long as you don't get knocked out, get up, keep fighting.
1: So who was your superhero as a kid? Doug Williams?
2: Doug Williams was definitely my superhero, yeah, as a kid.
1: Who
2: as
1: else?
2: A Commanders fan, John Riggins.
1: Riggins.
2: Number 44, the Diesel.
1: Yeah.
2: Used to run all over Dallas Cowboys, mm-mm, into the ground. We would destroy them.
1: Why would you choose that team in particular, lad?
2: You know, I feel a little heat behind me on set. And I just had to cool the situation off a little bit,
1: sure,
2: you know?
1: Understood. Well, it seems like you're actually lighting it.
2: A little bit.
1: Okay.
2: A little bit. But you know what? But it's fun, man. I mean, I still give props to Jerry Jones and that organization, the way they manipulated the draft and moved up and then got picks and let go up. I mean, the guy plays the draft like he's playing John Madden. But I'm happy that we also have some adults in the room now with Adam Peters.
1: Yes.
2: Dan Quinn, who was here recently.
1: Yeah, here.
2: Great interview with you and Dan.
1: Thanks.
2: And I feel like we're in good hands as well as an organization.
1: Well, I mean, Jaden Daniels is, he's got superpowers himself, it seems.
2: He does,
1: and
2: he does.
1: Like if he was a soup, obviously Mother's Milk would want him untouched. But I think his superpower is his even keelness.
2: For sure.
1: That you can't tell whether he's up or he's down. And for somebody at such a young age and at the beginning of his career, it's that is as much of his unicorn status as his physical play.
2: Absolutely. He's always smiling.
1: Right.
2: You know, and that shows a tremendous amount of poise in him, even at this young stage of his game.
1: Right.
2: What I am happy is that I feel like the team is making some very non-splashy but good investments in helping his long-term growth.
1: Mm-hmm.
2: His first season was a Cinderella season.
1: Oh, my God. You had every right to think you were going to the Super Bowl that year.
2: I mean, we almost did.
1: I know you did.
2: You know, but we were the cardiac Commanders for a reason.
1: Oh, that's right.
2: You know, it was like the reason why we got that far were heroics.
1: Mm-hmm.
2: But you can't build a long-term winning strategy off heroics.
1: Right.
2: And I think we're making the right investments in our defense,
1: yes,
2: in help on the offensive line to protect him.
1: Yep.
2: He's not the biggest guy.
1: Right.
2: And so it's just things that I really feel secure in the hands that we're in with the leadership that we currently have.
1: Well, Sonny Styles being drafted in the first round this year. I'm a Michigan guy, so I'm biased as well. Mike Sanders still in the back end of that defense. He's a champion.
2: Fantastic.
1: He's a leader.
2: Yep.
1: And obviously, you know, they had Bobby Wagner last year, Von Miller as well. That's going to be some leadership if they don't come back. That's going to need to be somehow fulfilled. But I just protect Jaden Daniels at all costs.
2: Absolutely. Right. Protect Jaden Daniels. And listen, what we may lack in experience,
1: yes,
2: will make up for it in athleticism and speed.
1: Right.
2: And I think with Dan Quinn, who we know is going to be a lot more involved this season.
1: Right.
2: With 2 new coordinators. He's going to have to be more involved. You know, I love the way Andy Reid coaches because he's always, he never lets his hand completely off the wheel.
1: Right.
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0: Radio audience has just returned. Corey B is sitting here in our studio right now. Over 23 million cross-platform followers at I Am Corey B on Instagram, The Corey B on TikTok and Facebook as well here on the program. You said your son, how old is your son?
1: My son's nine.
0: Nine?
1: Yeah.
0: And he is growing up in New York City?
1: Grew up in New York City, correct.
0: Oh, okay. And he has willingly, of free will.
1: Yeah. Yeah.
0: Chosen to follow the New York Mets.
1: Yeah.
0: Over your Yankees.
1: Smart over the kid. Yankees. Over the household Yankees. We are a Yankees house.
0: Okay.
1: And this man wants me to travel to Queens.
0: Yes.
1: To go see Mets games at Citi Field. Nice field.
0: Okay. Why is he like the Mets?
1: Because he's just Mets. My fiance drank some water when she was pregnant. And I think it was like amoeba, like some like amoeba.
0: Something was in there?
1: Yeah, like the brain eat amoeba, but like only like half of one.
0: Yeah.
1: And it kind of got in there. And
0: yeah.
1: He's, yeah.
0: Sort of like a Bartolo Colon chromosome.
1: Correct. Bartolo Colon. Yes.
0: Yeah. A Bartolo chromosome.
1: Bartolo Colonosome.
0: BNA. Yeah. And so, okay.
1: Yeah, but now see.
0: My only question for you is a follow up. We've just met.
1: Yeah.
0: Can I help?
1: Yeah, I would love for you to help.
2: Yeah, I mean,
1: he's got like some sort of like Soto disease where he just loves Juan Soto.
2: Yeah, I get that.
1: Yeah, I wish he's just like, I wish he doesn't even like Yankee Soto pop. You know what I mean?
0: Nice. He was a Yankee before a Met.
1: Yeah, that's what I don't understand. The whole trade, like, what, like, he didn't like him when he played for the Yankees.
0: Right.
1: So why like him now?
0: I feel like, is he in school right now?
1: Yeah, he's not learning much apparently.
0: Because I feel like we should call him. You know,
1: we should call my son.
0: Yeah.
1: What's wrong with you?
0: No, I would. I'd be more gentle.
1: Yeah. What's wrong with you?
0: But that would be the underlying question.
1: Yeah.
0: Would be what is wrong.
1: But I think it's just because dad likes it. He doesn't want to like it. We went to a Knicks game one time. They were playing the Raptors. And he was like, I want the dinosaur team to win.
2: Well,
1: I was like, that's Toronto. He goes, yeah, I know.
2: I like your son.
0: Okay. What do you mean? What
1: is wrong with you?
3: Mets fan.
0: He's a Mets fan.
1: Oh, okay. Yeah, broken. We get it.
2: All right. Your son gets it.
1: Yeah, how's that record going for you right now?
2: Hey, listen, there's 127 games.
1: Yeah,
2: you
1: okay.
2: Got a lot of time to turn the ship around.
1: They really like to wait a long time to turn the ship around, don't they?
2: Yeah. Hey, listen, don't you worry about us.
0: Yeah.
2: We'll be fine.
0: Yeah. 1986 to now. It's, there's a ship that's been...
2: We'll give everyone else a chance.
1: That ship, like Tom Hanks, needs a new captain, okay?
0: Yeah. Ladies and gentlemen, Corey B.
1: Thank you.
0: Here on the show. All right, so we're here. We have something we like to call RES, Rich Eisen Show Consulting.
1: Okay, yeah.
0: So we can add this to our list of to-do items.
1: Please.
0: What's your son's name?
1: His name is Lexington.
0: Lexington.
2: What up, Lex?
0: Is that named after the avenue?
1: It's named after nothing but the fact that if you got a job application in your hand and you got Frank and you got Lexington, you're going to say Lexington is probably the guy. That's the only, I've never met unhomed Lexington.
0: We must hire this Lexington.
1: Yes.
0: Who the hell is Frank?
1: Yeah.
0: Frank's got no shot around here.
1: Frank's got qualifications, yeah, but Lexington's got the name.
0: Damn straight. Right. He's got syllables.
1: Yeah.
0: Okay, so Lexington, we're here for you.
1: Yeah.
0: To service, to call him up and basically say, I can attest to this. There are more championship possibilities. There are more World Series appearances. Yeah. There are more. There's more happiness.
1: Yeah.
0: There's more happiness. One is a path of disappointment and self-loathing.
1: Yeah.
0: And another is a much happier life.
1: I will say this, though. My son is convinced that he will one day play for the Dodgers. And he has told everyone this.
0: Okay.
1: And he thinks he is the second coming of Shohei Ohtani. And I have to keep reminding him, you're not even Asian.
0: As if that's the first requirement.
1: Yeah, that's the first requirement to be Shohei Ohtani. Sure. You're never going to be 6'4", and you won't be Asian. It's not going to be. We can go to Japan as many times as you want. It's not going to
0: hurt. It's not going to help. Does he know about deferring salaries? That's the only way you can be a Dodger.
1: He has no idea. I don't even know about that. And so, but I.
0: Okay.
1: Sorry.
2: Did you play to defer his allowance?
0: Many of their star players are currently deferring much of their salary so they don't get paid so much that there's a luxury tax that hits the Dodgers.
1: So then they get paid down the road.
0: As if they don't have the money for it.
1: Gotcha.
0: Did you play baseball?
1: I played baseball growing up. I was somewhat of an all-star.
0: Was there a somewhat of an all-star team?
1: Yeah,
0: I didn't know that there was such a thing.
1: In high school, they had all-county, and I was somewhat of all-county. And it was... It was great, but I did play baseball. Yeah. It was like that was like my childhood up until I was 18.
0: Right,
1: I played ball and I played in Japan. I played on a travel ball team who was number one in the nation every year.
0: So yeah, you were really locked in.
1: Yeah, I was locked in.
0: So your parents were driving you all over the
1: state? Every weekend was somewhere new. Every weekend was a different state or a different city in
0: That's
1: Florida.
0: Serious business.
1: Yeah.
0: So who did you want to be? Who did you think you were going
1: to
0: be?
1: I wanted to be Derek Jeter. That's where I went. I wanted Nomar Garciaparra, and I know that was conflicting interests, but I wanted to be a great shortstop.
0: Yeah. I mean, it was Nomar, A-Rod, and Jeter were your choices for somebody, I'm sure, in your generation.
1: I didn't hit puberty, though, until I was 26. So every coach looked at me, and they're like, nah, not even 120 pounds soaking wet. Are you going to make this college baseball?
0: Yeah. That's a problem, biologically.
1: It was. But, you know, I had heart, but my heart wasn't big enough. It was just a small heart.
0: So you tapped out of baseball.
1: I tapped out once I got kicked off I wasn't able to make my college baseball team because it was a Christian school and I got caught at a party that had, I wasn't even drinking alcohol. I was too small. It would have killed me. I was at a party that had alcohol and they found out and they didn't even let me. The coach was like, this guy's a bad influence.
0: Yeah.
1: And I was like, yeah, but I'm a great right fielder. Like I can catch the ball real well.
0: There you go.
1: And didn't care.
0: Didn't work.
1: No, Jesus took the wheel. He just went like this. Different direction. So then I was like, you know what? I'm just going to do comedy and radio.
0: Well, and how do you find the interests that we see, you know, all over your feeds? Like where you got comedy skits, you got your food hacks, you got where do you?
1: I was just doing at one point anything to make it work. I had a third grade teacher tell me, school's not for you and you better find a job in entertainment. Or else. And I was like, I'm 9. You should not tell me. Like, that's depressing. Like, you can't tell that to a 9-year-old. And, I just kind of like went that route. And I was determined to make it whether or not someone was going to help me, whether or not I could get acting roles or auditions. So social media kind of gave me a platform to do it myself. And, I was making skits and all these things and going viral. And during the pandemic, everyone was inside making banana bread and just ridiculous recipes.
0: Sure.
1: And sometimes I would see a recipe that I was like, there's no way that works or that tastes good. So I would react to it and try it out myself. But the way I would react to it was in a goofy manner and saying these witty, silly, stupid things.
0: Right.
1: And it just went viral. And I've been riding it ever since.
0: What was the first one where you're like, oh my God, this is something I can do here?
1: There was a video where, the first one I did that went viral was me. I played a part. I played my fiance and myself in a role where I would go back and forth, kind of like an Eddie Murphy movie.
0: Sure.
1: And it was like driving with your girlfriend be like. And it was just every turn was the wrong turn. And why did you take this way? And there's a pothole there. And I went McDonald's. Never mind. I went Burger. Like, it was just a chaotic video that was relatable to everyone that watched it, that was in a relationship. They went viral. So I just kept going from there. But the one that I did that was a reaction video was someone spilled ragu on a rug and cleaned it up with beer. And I was like, there's no way that works. Let me try it. So I spilled ragu on our brand new white rug. Ooh. In hopes that it would work, and it didn't. And my fiance's reaction and just she was like, what are you doing? We're trapped inside. Like, we're going nuts. We're going cuckoo. It's the pandemic in New York City. Everyone's bananas.
0: Yeah.
1: And so, like, it went viral, and I'm like, we got something here. And she's like, well, as long as you can afford a new rug, right. You know, as long as you can buy a new rug, then I'm fine with
0: it. That's right.
1: And I bought all the rugs after that. It was Rug City. Yeah.
0: Okay, man.
1: Yeah, I was Aladdin. I had all the rugs. Cool. Yeah.
0: And then just... The baking, the cooking, just
1: cooking was just another thing. Like, I've always been in a cook. My mom always had like Emerald on, like the Bam guy.
0: Yeah.
1: As a kid, the Food Network.
0: New Orleans?
1: Yeah. Well, I'm not from there.
0: I know that, but that's
1: yeah, he's from, he's from.
0: I'm sorry. That's just every time
1: I don't
0: hear Emerald,
1: that
0: was a knee
1: either.
0: Jerk reaction where I just said new, I just said New Orleans.
1: New Orleans.
0: Yeah. Bam, kick it up a notch.
1: Yeah. But yeah, I remember that always being on TV and I was always, you know, I would cook things up in my little George Foreman grill. Bland chicken that usually, you know, white household chicken.
0: Nice.
1: It just became a thing. I love food and I love being goofy and it really worked for me and I was able to put my, comedic tone into food videos. And so I've just been riding with that ever since.
0: And Lexington's in a lot of your videos.
1: So he's in some of them. Yeah. When he's not being a jerk, he doesn't watch the show.
0: Yeah.
1: I love my son.
0: He will now when we turn him into a Yankee.
1: He's taxing. You know, kids can be. I love my son more than anything, but sometimes he's like, he's been watching some things that he hasn't been supposed to watch, and
0: like
1: he'll
0: what?
1: Go to Man, he was at
0: Euphoria?
1: No.
0: Man, now that would be an issue for 9-year-old.
1: Although,
0: okay, yeah.
1: I heard that's good for, you know, helping kids out. Never mind.
0: That's right.
1: We'll go.
0: Scare them straight.
1: Exactly.
0: That works.
1: That's the new, that's 2026 conversion therapy is watching. Here, son, watch this.
0: Don't be that.
1: Her name's Cindy Sweden. But he was at an after school program one day where like they all play video games. Some kid was showing him Saw videos.
0: Oh,
1: and he comes home and he's like, I saw something I should have never seen. And he told me, I'm like, I'm so sorry. But then he went to school and started repeating it.
0: Uh-oh.
1: And now his teachers are calling me. They're like, we have a problem here. And I was like, you guys started the problem.
0: That's right.
1: And I wasn't even going to be the one to say it. I wasn't even going to tattletale because that's not my type.
0: Yes.
1: But you guys started it.
0: Now he's homeschooled.
1: Now we have a meeting on Tuesday.
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12: ABC News, I'm Stephanie Officer. The Memorial Day weekend is wrapping up and many road trippers are hitting the highways to trek back home. ABC's Melissa Adan.
13: Traffic is picking up, and especially across Southern California, there's no surprise that the roadways along the beaches and the coast, that's where we are seeing the most slowdowns as traffic starts to pick up with the millions of people who chose to drive for this long weekend. And of course, many are beginning their commutes back home.
12: In New York City this Memorial Day, the Intrepid Museum opening its doors to vets and armed forces members for a commemoration. Mayor Zoran Mamdani was there.
14: As each of us enjoy the fruits of lives of peace and freedom, homes where we are safe at night, children who learn and grow in school, let us always remember that none of this was promised. It was won by sacrifice, and it must be cherished.
12: A woman died after being impaled by a patio umbrella during strong winds at a South Carolina restaurant Saturday on Lake Marion. This is ABC News.
15: Here's your Storm Team 20 forecast. Lows dip down to about 58 tonight under partly cloudy skies. Southeasterly winds around 5 miles per hour. Cloudy skies with a few peaks of sun tomorrow. High temperatures reach up to 82. Slight chance for storms tomorrow night. Lows dip down to about 63. Partly cloudy skies. I'm meteorologist Laura Lockwood on Sports Radio 92.3 FM and 1450 AM. 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

Hello and welcome in. It's Always College Football. I'm your host, Greg McElroy. Glad to have you here with us today. There are two versions of college football, and right now, here we are, May of 2026. The sport is really being asked which one it wants to be. The first version is the one that made the sport really different from pretty much anything else on the American sports calendar. The version where a loss in week four was not just a setback, but it was, in many cases, a funeral. The version where Alabama and Georgia are playing